0: Robinson deal got done. Jahmyr Gibbs, 3-year, $67.5 million extension. That could be worth up to $75.75 million, $51.5 million of that is guaranteed. Jonathan Taylor also got paid earlier today. A 2-year, $44 million extension. That one could be worth up to $47 million. That includes $39 million guaranteed. So the highest running backs in NFL history by new money average per year. They're all in a battle right now, right all around $22 million. But Jahmyr Gibbs just inches things out if he makes every dollar that he could on his contract at $22.5 million. Bijan Robinson right there neck and neck with him at $22.25 million. So just a hair under. Jonathan Taylor, $22 flat. Saquon, $20.6 million. Christian McCaffrey, 19. And then after that, you have Devon Achan in Miami, 16 million. Hey, don't forget, the Dolphins have a player. Derrick Henry, 15 million. And Breece Hall, 14.5 million. Those are your highest paid running backs in the NFL.
1: And you know what, the common denominator with all going from McCaffrey on up to the list with Jahmyr Gibbs being, the highest paid running back now? They're not just running backs. They can catch it. They can tote it. They can block it. They can do all three. Yep. Every single one of them. And that's why, in my opinion, you're seeing running backs getting paid. Their longevity is still their biggest issue. That's why they're not getting wide receiver money.
0: Yeah, they're incredibly underpaid still. The running back position, I completely agree. I think it's important for people to understand. You could make an argument that Bijan Robinson isn't just the best running back in the NFL. He's one of the very best players in the entire NFL. And he's making so much less money than so many
1: players. Zay Flowers. We talked about it last night.
0: Oh, so much less than Zay Flowers. Forget about it when we talk about Zay Flowers. But we can find mediocre players that he's making less money than, because the running back overall is still an underpaid position.
1: Yeah, who touches the ball more and has a bigger impact on a game? For a W or an L, Zay Flowers or Bijan Robinson?
0: Yep.
1: It ain't even close, right? But,
0: and that's not hating on Zay.
1: No, hell no. I'm just using that as an example because they signed their extensions basically on the same day. And so when you look about the value of the running back position, I could not agree with you more. I mean, the number one rule on defense, stop the run. The number one rule on offense, got to run the football to win games. But yet – the running back position, because of their average lifespan for a running back in the NFL is 3.2 years. That just misses the pension. And when you're not even making it 4 years in the league and getting to a second contract, that's why these guys are so special. And I'm excited to see the resurgence of running backs being respected by getting paid, because they earn every bit of it. Now, I wouldn't sign most of them to a second long-term deal. I'd run the hell out of them for four and then move on to another one. But they deserve the bank that they're getting right now, and because they're not just backs, they're weapons.
0: Right. So for a little bit there, when we thought the running back position was essentially dying in terms of importance in the NFL, it was these guys on rookie deals. You know, you keep them a few years and then you punt on them. And now we're seeing a shift in importance where these guys, the best guys, are getting to that second deal. But it is really important to note where these second deals are taking them, because it is perfectly lining up with just before they're 30. And that's the sweet spot. It's happening with Bijan Robinson. Jahmyr Gibbs right now is 24 years old, 3-year extension plus the final year of his deal. He'll be 28 years old when he comes off of this extension. He's wrapped up until 2030. Jonathan Taylor, same exact thing. 2 years takes him up to 29 years old. It's running backs that you are putting yourself in a position to punt on them or renegotiate much cheaper with them if you want to, right when they are right around 30 years old. That seems like the sweet spot there for how these guys are getting paid. But they are getting paid, so there is that.
1: You know what I just learned?
0: What?
1: This is why you watch the Hall of Fame game. I didn't know Sammy Martin was punting for Carolina. I had no idea. I had no clue.
0: Coming up next, you say so. If that's what tickles your fancy. The two teams playing tonight kick off our ESPN Radio Two-A-Days. We'll start in Carolina with, who is it, Sammy Martin?
1: Sammy Martin.
0: And the big questions around the Carolina Panthers right here on ESPN Radio.
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1: 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The Carolina Panthers.
2: This is Kyle Bailey covering the Carolina Panthers. The biggest storyline for Carolina headed into the season is, of course, their fourth-year quarterback and former number one overall pick, Bryce Young. And now, with his head coach, Dave Canales, handing off play-calling duties to Brad Idzik, coming off a season where they went 8-9, won the division, and fell in the wild card round. Is there a big step forward for Bryce Young? A pivotal year with a contract extension on the table. What will Bryce Young look like, and can he lead this organization to back-to-back playoff appearances?
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3: We will have Super Bowl 61 right here on ESPN. I don't think a lot of people expect the Carolina Panthers will be playing in it, but there are actual expectations around this team this season that maybe makes it a little bit different than the other couple seasons that we've seen Dave Canales at the helm. Let's go out to Carolina. Wes Bryant, WFNZ Radio in Charlotte from the Wes and Walker Show, kind enough to hop on with us. And Wes, we appreciate it. What are the real expectations surrounding this team this season?
4: Well, I think that especially when you look at the state of the NFC South right now, you see Tampa Bay, their trajectory is kind of heading down with some of the injuries. You got Baker with the contract issues going on. Atlanta, they've got injuries and unanswered questions at quarterback. And the Saints still feel like a team that's on the come up that's not quite ready to take over just yet. So I think for the Carolina Panthers, aside from those issues, it's to at least get back where you were last season, winning an NFC South title, getting back to the playoffs, and then maybe advancing past that first round.
5: Wes, what's been the biggest difference attitude-wise in this particular camp early on compared to the first 2 years with Dave Canales, especially even last year, now that they, you know, have tasted the playoffs?
4: Well, I think that, for one, the injuries have definitely put a little bit, I'm not going to call it a dark cloud, I'll just say it's a gray cloud, okay, that they put over the team, losing a Nick Skorton, losing a Chris Brazel, who they had high hopes for this season. But I think that the thing that's brought a little bit of sun out of that, maybe make it a little human around here, you know how it gets in the summer, with Bryce Young having the type of camp that he's having. You're hearing words thrown around by Dave Canales like mastery and, you know, just processing and things like that. And I keep telling a lot of the fans down here, because they are taking a lot of convincing, but no one will confuse me as a Carolina Panthers fan, but I am objective about them, and I am a huge fan of Bryce Young. And so when you talk about a guy that was lauded coming out of the NFL draft for his processing, for his football IQ, well, now he's got stability. Now he's had the same voice in Dave Canales for the last couple of seasons. So when you have a guy, I said it's like getting the same cup of coffee every day. You know what you're going to get. And then once you get used to it, you say, well, maybe I want to throw a little bit of cinnamon in here. Maybe I want to put some cream in here. Maybe I want to add a couple of sugars, you know. And that's what Bryce Young is at, to where he understands the basics of what's being asked of him, but now he's expanding, and he's been lights out pretty much every day. And I think that's the thing that's giving people some comfort, if you choose to subscribe to that, because, yes, the injuries have hurt, but hearing that Bryce Young is mastering this offense, he's lighting up the defense daily, and the Panthers, they have a few good corners, you know, with J.C. Horn and Mike Jackson. So to be hearing that about this quarterback after he had his best statistical year last year and some of the advanced metrics are very much in his favor, I think that's got to put a little bit of excitement that Bryce Young could have his best season yet, and could have a season that ranks among some of the best quarterbacks in the NFL.
3: And that man wants to get paid. He does not want to be actually playing on his fifth-year option that they've already picked up. Wes Bryant from WFNZ Radio in Charlotte joining us here on Amber and Ian. We heard it there off the top, Wes, that Dave Canales, he turned over play-calling duties to OC Idzik this season. What is that? Have you seen that playing out at camp so far? And what difference do you think that is going to make?
4: Well, you know, for one, I've already got much faith in him as a Wake Forest alum. Brad Izick is a Wake Forest alum as well, so he's already going to be great. You know what I'm saying? But I think that the interesting part about this is going to be one of the things that myself and other fans have had issues with, and sometimes they feel like that the play calling has been a little bit too conservative. Maybe is that a byproduct of the offensive line not being quite where it is, maybe not feeling like you have the requisite weapons to be able to be as aggressive as you would like. But I think that we want to see this offense, you know, on the uptick as far as aggression. Ted Aroa McMillan, you drafted him as a 6'4", 6'5 receiver. We'd like to see those 50-50 ball skills that helped him become a top 10 pick. Xavier Leggett, you've been hearing a ton about him and how he's having a little bit of a renaissance this offseason. And then Jalen Coker, he's been flashing every time he's been on the field, but that's just it. He needs to stay on the field. And so this offensive line, yes, they've suffered some injuries there with Ike Ekwonu being out, and we don't know when he'll be back. Taylor Moten now with the issues that he's had, don't know when he's going to be back. But yeah, Monroe Freeling. And so I say all that to say that with Brad Izick, we truly aren't going to know what this thing is going to look like until they line it up against the Bears. And do the Panthers with Bryce Young, who I just talked about, who is mastering the offense, is it going to be a little bit more aggressive? Are they going to unleash a little bit, if you will? Because this feels like as good of an offensive roster as they've had, even though they've had to sustain some injuries at some key places. But with Brad Izick, like I said, I don't think we're going to fully know what we're looking at until they get out there game one against the Bears. And then we see some of the things that we've been looking for down here in Charlotte as far as the aggression and this team really just kind of unleashing Bryce Young and all that he has to offer from a skill standpoint.
3: Yeah, hopefully they'll be on the right side of the health equation when they actually open the season. Wes Bryant, you can check him out on the Wes and Walker Show on WFNZ Radio in Charlotte. Wes, thanks so much for hopping on with us.
4: Thank you guys so much. I appreciate it.
3: The Carolina Panthers are in action right now against the Arizona Cardinals. We have football on our televisions, Ian. It is the Hall of Fame game. Nobody has scored.
5: In these games, the under is always, you know, kind of one of my favorite plays. You know, just a little small chicklet for entertainment.
3: Nothing says degenerate like betting on the Hall of Fame game.
5: Yep. Thank you. I take that as a compliment. Thank you very much. So, yeah, the under 34, Carolina minus one. I may have had a little 25-25 and a little $25 parlay just to enjoy the night.
3: Your player prop on the backup kicker?
5: No. I didn't know Sammy Martin came back. I mean, he's an old friend. My brother coached him for 6 years. I'm thrilled to see that Carolina brought him back this year. He had a good year last year.
3: Okay.
5: Sure. By the way, going to injuries, I mean, he's not kidding, man. Ekwonu, you know, first-round pick out of NC State. He starts the season on the pup. You know, Wharton at DN, Scorton as an edge, Brazel. I mean, you know, those last two are season-ending. You know, Wharton starting on the pup with a neck injury. Those are monster contributors that they just don't have available right now. But you heard, if you're looking for sunshine and daffodils, it's the most important position. And a guy that, you know, a lot of people gave up on a game into his NFL career, and that's Bryce Young.
3: And all he's done is improve throughout his NFL career.
5: Absolutely.
3: And that other guy that everybody used to compare him to in C.J. Stroud, because obviously they got drafted together, all he's done is regress, actually, in his NFL career. So it's interesting tale of two different stories. Yeah, they've had some big injuries. Nick Scorton is a huge loss for them because they bring in Jaylen Phillips, which Phillips, obviously, you're adding to the pass rush. It should be unbelievably aggressive. That should have been a 1-2 punch on both sides there, and then Scorton goes down with injury. But Carolina, real expectations. We'll see if they can make another postseason. Coming up next year on Amber and Ian, how many Super Bowl caliber quarterbacks are there in the NFL?
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6: Hey, it's Evan Cohen. 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
1: I'm Christine Lisi. The Red Sox, 30-5, their last 35 games, including seven straight wins, find themselves down to the White Sox, 5-2, top of the fourth, a two-run homer for Chase Meidroth. Colton Montgomery has an RBI single. The Braves, like the Red Sox, are riding a seven-game winning streak as well. They lead the Marlins 2-0 top four thanks to a Ronald Acuna Jr. two-run home run. They are, though, in a rain delay in Atlanta. Kyle Schwarber's RBI single is up. The Phillies lead to 7-3 on the Nationals, bottom of the seventh inning. Pete Crow Armstrong scored on a throwing error in the bottom of the 11th. Cubs beat the Blue Jays 3-2, their 11th walk-off win of the season. Chicago holding on to the first NL wildcard spot. Four home runs hit by the Reds, including a leadoff shot by Ellie De La Cruz, as they edge the A's 6-5. Cincinnati trying to stay in the hunt for an NL wildcard spot. Angels over the Orioles 4-1. Mets rolled by the Guardians 13-6. Cleveland is a half game back of Texas for the final AL wildcard spot. Baltimore is one game back. This has been a pretty good week to be an NFL running back. Today, the Lions made Jahmyr Gibbs the highest paid running back in league history. 3 years, $67 million extension, $51 million guaranteed. Third highest paid, the Colts' Jonathan Taylor, who agreed on a 2 year, $44 million extension, $39 million guaranteed. It all started off, of course, with Atlanta's Bijan Robinson's big payday on Tuesday. NBA, at his 76ers introductory press conference, Jaylen Brown said he is still processing the trade that sent him from Boston to Philadelphia, but is ready to win with LeBron James and Joel Embiid in Philly. Caitlin Clark, Paige Becker's among the first-timers named to the U.S. Women's National Basketball Team.
2: Hey, it's Evan Cohen. Coming up Friday, we'll react to the Hall of Fame game, plus Two-A-Days continues with the Baltimore Ravens and Washington Commanders. 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
3: 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We had a spirited conversation last night about Jalen Hurts. I know it irks Ian that Jalen Hurts doesn't get more respect than he does. We had the Athletic release the quarterback rankings where coaches and executives voted on the quarterbacks around the NFL, and Jalen Hurts came in as a second-tier quarterback when those votes were averaged together, and not just a second-tier quarterback, but sitting there at 17th. The first tier started at 5, and so he's all the way down the list there at 17th, and Ian took issue with that last night.
4: Yeah, it's not that he's not respected. It's why is he ridiculed and ripped constantly? And you brought up a good point in our pre-show last night where it might just be the city he lives in, you know, and it plays in Philadelphia. Because those fans, they'll let you know about as loudly and about as creatively as any fan base in all of pro sports. So that may be the best answer, because when you look at what he's done, you know, there's only two quarterbacks in the league since the vid that have more wins than he does, and that is Josh Allen in the regular season. That's Josh Allen and Patrick Mahomes in reverse order. No, actually, it is Josh Allen and then Mahomes.
3: No, and it's then Mahomes and then Allen.
4: Is it Mahomes and Allen? Okay. Yeah. But overall, including the postseason, he's got the most wins since 2022. So, and a Super Bowl. And another Super Bowl appearance.
3: He's got wins that matter. He's got some very significant wins.
4: I don't want the best quarterback or the most gifted quarterback. You know, I want the quarterback that wins the most. And, like, I'll give you an example. Is Trevor Lawrence a more gifted passer? Absolutely. Is he a better – does he win more than Jalen Hurts? Hell no. So give me Jalen Hurts over T-Law. What's that?
3: Trevor Lawrence is looking pretty damn good. He might have a really good season this season.
4: Yeah, but until he does, I know he threw, 4,000 yards last year. The completion percentage has to come up. It was around 61.
3: And we've been waiting for it for a long time with Trevor Lawrence, who, by the way, was the number one overall, can't miss, generational, everyone's in on him, unanimous, blah, blah, blah. And it has not been that. And, yes, I understand coaching changes and everything Trevor Lawrence has dealt with there in Jacksonville, but it has taken him a long time to figure it out in the National Football League, and it did not take Jalen Hurts long, and he did not come in with all that hype.
4: Yeah, and he's on his fifth offensive coordinator. He hasn't had the same offensive coordinator since he was at Alabama. Remember, he transferred to Oklahoma, where he was a Heisman finalist. So, this whole thing about, you know, Who's the most talented? Who's the most gifted? Give me the dude that will do anything it takes to win. And that is, if you want him to throw it 8 times in a game, so be it. You want him to tote it 18 times in a game, so be it. Whatever, that's Jalen Hurts' mental attitude. He just wants to win the game and move on to next week. That's the way he approaches it.
3: I think you're ignoring what Jalen Hurts has around him, though, and also what that defense has looked like. But you have a very similar take to Evan Cohen. He also thinks, from unsportsmanlike, he also thinks that it's ridiculous that Jalen Hurts doesn't get more respect, right, or more recognition for what he has done. 888-SAY-ESPN if you want to weigh into the conversation here on Amber and Ian. So on unsportsmanlike today, Evan had on Ben Solak, ESPN's NFL analyst, to say, hey, what is it about Jalen Hurts that prohibits the football nerds from agreeing with me? Here was Ben Solak's answer.
5: Jalen Hurts does not throw to the middle of the field. For his entire NFL career, across 4 different offensive coordinators, has just never, ever liked throwing there. It was the same issue Russell Wilson had in Seattle. He could launch moon balls till the cows came home, but he was shorter. He didn't really like throwing in between zone coverage layers. He didn't like to throw to that middle of the field. And so the football nerds say, all right, he throws a great 9 ball, sure, but if A.J. Brown's gone, what if those numbers come down and he's not accessing the middle of the field? Well, then we're not getting an explosive passing game. We're getting a game that needs to live off of scrambles, needs to live off of RPOs. That's what's happened to the Chiefs, right? That's happened to the Chiefs' passing offense. It's become so inexplosive. It's all about RPOs and screens and just kind of inching your way down the field. And so the worry with Jalen has been that he is too limiting to a classic NFL-style passing attack, which in the modern NFL really heavily targets the middle of the field. Well, now he has a new offensive coordinator in Sean Mannion, who comes from Green Bay. They were a big play-action pass team. They would throw the ball to the middle of the field. And all reports out of camp are he's getting under center more. He's throwing the middle of the field more. They're throwing these crossing patterns. That's exactly what they should be working on. It's great news that it's going well so far. We got to see what else when the bullets get live. Because if Jalen can flip that switch and just suddenly become a lot more willing to work middle of the field than he was, then that'll be a big improvement to his profile as a traditional drop-back passer, and the nerds will start liking him a lot more.
4: Sean Mannion is going to have him under center more. There's going to be more play action with Saquon Barkley. And having heard that from Ben Solak, I am now rooting harder than I ever have for Jalen Hurts to shut everybody up, because all that dude has done for the most part in his career is win. But I guess he doesn't go over the look. Ben's right. I mean, does he go to the middle of the field a lot? No.
3: I thought that was the best explanation I have heard. I was listening to it live, and obviously that was just a snippet. Solak was brilliant the whole way through that interview, but that was just a snippet of it. But him explaining why the football nerds don't think of Jalen Hurts as a complete quarterback, so why they wouldn't put that respect on him. I thought that was an expert way to break it down.
4: This is going to make me do a deep dive going back to when Kellen Moore was the Eagles' offensive coordinator when they won the Super Bowl, and how often did they go over the middle? You know,
3: I don't remember.
4: You know, but knowing Kellen when he was with the Cowboys and covering the Cowboys back then, you know, Kellen spread the ball all over the field. It wasn't like he was just, you know, hey, let's go deep.
3: Maybe he didn't think Jalen Hurts has the ability to do that. You that's might on, be why the football nerds don't care for him.
4: I am pulling harder for Jalen Hurts than I ever have in my life, whether he was at Alabama, Oklahoma, or now with the Eagles. I've always enjoyed being around him. He's almost an introvert playing an extrovert position. If he could just go and play football, never have to do an interview or a public appearance, and just play ball and be around his guys.
3: Is that true? People say that about him, but I also think of him as like, I kind of feel like Jalen Hurts is out there, like as a model, and he's.
4: Yeah, but you're not seeing him do a bunch of interviews. You don't see him doing a bunch of commercials. You know, you don't see him doing a bunch of public appearances. I'm telling you, he does what he's mandated to do. At least that's the way he was when I covered him in college a lot. And from what I've heard, it hadn't changed that much. One thing I would say, and one criticism I would give Jalen Hurts when it comes to being a leader in the room, is that I think he needs to be around the boys a little bit more. You know, and lower, you know, just drop your shoulders a little bit and relax when you're with the guys. You know, hang out with the guys away from football maybe a little bit more. That's just something that I always heard when he was in college. I don't know if that's still the same in the NFL. But, again, I'm pulling for the guy now because I just don't understand why he's been so just dissected, man, like you're in a freaking biology class going back to your sophomore year of high school. I mean, here's a frog. Cut it up. Well, here's Jalen Hurts. Carve him up. I don't get it.
3: Ben Solak also on Unsportsmanlike, ESPN's NFL analyst, was talking about the fact that Jalen Hurts is a winner, like Ian Keith's referencing. Obviously, he's won a Super Bowl, right? He's been to a couple. Like, how can you negate the fact that he is, in fact, a bona fide winner? But to Solak's point, and I thought this was so interesting when I heard it live, he thinks that there's a bunch of guys in the NFL that could win a Super Bowl. Take a listen.
5: Jalen's a Super Bowl caliber quarterback. There's no question. There's just more of those guys in the league than we want to admit. There's 15, 20, 24 guys who you can win a Super Bowl with. There's Trevor Lawrence's, there's Bo Nix's, there's CJ Stroud's. You can win a Super Bowl with all these guys. They're just imperfect players, and we have to talk about what makes them good and talk about what makes them imperfect.
3: So he said maybe up to 24 guys NFL who could win a Super Bowl. No. I would need to really go through the numbers there. I mean, in terms of the quarterback tiers from The Athletic, the 24th quarterback on their list is Jackson Dart. Kyler Murray's on their list. I know you're not a Kyler Murray fan, so you're not going to put him there. Bryce Young, Daniel Jones are all on that list. If you go back to 24, CJ Stroud, Aaron Rodgers would be included. Again, this is if you just took the 24 from The Athletic, from the votes of the coaches and the players. That's not how I'm suggesting that Ben Solak was doing it. He would probably be very much naming a different 24 guys in the league.
4: I'd be going closer to a 1 in front of that 4 than a 2 in front of that 4.
3: That's interesting, though, because he said 15 to 24 was basically the range he gave, and you're saying you probably wouldn't go above 14.
4: 14 to 15, somewhere in there, yeah. I mean, it's and that's still nearly half the damn league when you think about it.
3: Right.
4: That's half the league that you have a quarterback that has the talent and the skills on the field and in the room to go ahead and lead your team to a Super Bowl.
3: Yeah, he's going well over half the league in terms of the starters.
4: Yeah, how many? You really believe Aaron Rodgers could go and win a Super Bowl?
3: Well,
4: right now?
3: I mean, heck, we have seen it. So I guess it's to that point. Do I think Aaron Rodgers could do it now? If he was put on the best team, I mean, if the Steelers somehow were complete, just from top to bottom this season, do you think he could win one more? Football IQ off the charts with Aaron Rodgers.
4: But, completion percentage last year was, what, mid-60s?
3: In this magical world we live in, he's got to be
4: I'm going to pull a Nick Saban on you right now. I don't deal in hypotheticals. So there you go. Because he's on the Steelers. He's not on a team that, look, you put him on the Eagles. And I'll take Jalen Hurts taking that team to a Super Bowl over Aaron Rodgers taking that team.
3: He can be elusive and... where's the pure passing situation that I'm putting Aaron Rodgers in, rather, and we're winning a Super Bowl? I don't know. I have to think about it a little bit more. So coming up next.
4: How many would you put? How many do you think could actually go and take a team to a Super Bowl right now?
3: I want a minute to write them down. I feel like I need to actually go through this. That's what we're going to do during the break. We're going to take a minute. We're going to come up with our number of quarterbacks that we think could actually win a Super Bowl. Why don't you chime in, America? How many quarterbacks in the NFL could actually win a Super Bowl? 888-SAY-ESPN, 888-729-3776. We'll get to your calls next.
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0: many quarterbacks could actually win a Super Bowl in the National Football League? We played some sound from Ben Solak. He was on Unsportsmanlike earlier today. He gave a brilliant interview. He actually said that he thinks, and he considers himself one of the football nerds as one of our NFL experts here, that he thinks that there's 15 to 24 quarterbacks in the NFL who could win a Super Bowl if they were put in the right position. It is a big, Ian's laughing right now.
1: It's a big gap, man.
0: It's a big gap. It's a big range. He said 15, 20, 24, so he certainly did hedge. But I think his point was, he thinks that there's a lot of quarterbacks in the NFL that actually have the ability to win a Super Bowl if they're placed into the right environment. 30 for 30's new series, The Betrayal of Shohei Ohtani, is available now on all major podcast platforms. The Betrayal of Shohei Ohtani is presented by Gusto. You're listening to Amber and Ian here coming down the stretch of the 8 o'clock hour. So what say you, America? 888-SAY-ESPN. Just before we get to calls, though, Ian, did you make your list? Did you have an opportunity to jot down how many quarterbacks you think?
1: I did that about 4 hours ago.
0: Okay.
1: So I'm ready.
0: That's weird that you did it 4 hours ago
1: randomly.
0: Well, we talked
1: about it.
0: We just had the conversation.
1: Well, we talked about it earlier in the day. On the text exchange, yeah. So I was like, okay, well, let me put together and see how many we got here.
0: More in the day. All right, so how many do you have on the list?
1: 14.
0: Okay. See, that's fair. I have 13. When I get to number 14, I start putting question marks after their names.
1: I have a question mark at 14. So, yeah,
0: so for me, and this is actually in no particular order, but there are a couple guys. I mean, I'm a little bit, there's a couple guys I think, you know, like I saw really good stuff from them, like Caleb Williams for me. I saw obviously amazing stuff from him with Ben Johnson last season. Do I think it's going to take a step back this season? No, but it's a very small sample size. So what do I do with that? Jaden Daniels, the rookie, if we're coming off of his rookie year, I'm like, hell yeah. And then last year happened, and do I think that he can stay healthy in order to make it to a Super Bowl? I don't know.
1: Yeah.
0: CJ Stroud's kind of one of those guys, too. I'm like, I don't know.
1: I'll back Ben up on this, though, because a lot of people have not had Sam Darnold on their list as a quarterback who can.
0: You do now,
1: though. Well, we saw it in Minnesota the year before.
0: Yes.
1: And then the playoff game hit, right? Well, the last game of the regular season, and then the playoff game. We're like, a lot of people are going, oh, here's the same old Sam Darnold.
0: Can he win the big one?
1: Well,
0: even though he put up over 4,000 yards that season.
1: Right? And then he goes to Seattle, bam. Rest is literally history. So, you know, there may be a guy like Trevor Lawrence. You know, can he take that next step? I don't have him on my list right now, you know, but I'd say Caleb Williams was probably the one that is a few years away, but he's on my list. Bo Nix is on my list, you know.
0: See, Bo Nix I have as a question mark. I don't have him on my list. He's a question mark.
1: He's just in the AFC Championship game last year.
0: I get it, but he also, right, not injured, but yes.
1: And if he's not hurt,
0: I feel like had he not, I think they would have had a pretty damn good shot at that Super Bowl.
1: So that's a team. That's a guy who was literally one play away from playing in the AFC Championship game.
0: You might have said it right the first time when you're 40 and slip and you said that's a team. That's the thing about some of these guys. But the hypo is we're putting these guys on the right team.
1: Do you have Drake May on your list?
0: Who?
1: Drake May?
0: Yeah, Drake May is on my list. Because I just saw him in a Super Bowl. I have everybody I've seen in a Super Bowl on my list. I don't know if I should, but I feel like if you're there, you know, if you're Jared Goff, if you're there, I have Brock Purdy on my list.
1: Absolutely.
0: So yeah. I think if you're there, then we, you know, but and maybe I should. You're right. I guess with Bo Nix, maybe I should. He's come close enough. Maybe I should be doing that game as well. 888-SAY-ESPN. Let's get to some of these phone calls. Let's let some people help us out here. Andrew is calling us from Cincinnati. Andrew, how many quarterbacks could actually win a Super Bowl?
2: I'm going to go low. I'm going to go six.
0: Six?
2: Yeah.
0: Okay, well, so obviously you have to include Sam Darnold because he just won one, and Patrick Mahomes, and Matt Stafford.
2: That is correct. And you're saying, like, put them on another team, correct?
0: Yeah, like, put them on a good team, like quarterbacks that are, a very good team.
2: So those two, I'm not doing this in any order. I would say those two. Even though I'm in Cincinnati, I was born in Minnesota, so I'm still saying Kyler. I mean, why not?
0: Wow.
2: I Why not? I mean, this could be a dumpster fire. I mean,
1: dude, come on.
0: All right, Andrew.
1: Yeah, Andrew,
0: I love it. I got a lot more people to get in here.
1: Put down the pipe, bro.
0: That was a fire starter
1: Kyler
0: there.
1: Murray
0: that he went.
1: Over.
0: Here's the thing with having such a low list. Like, you have to include the guys who are playing in the NFL who have actually won Super Bowls outside of maybe Aaron Rodgers, right? Because, yes, age at some point becomes a factor here, but you're going to have to at least have the guys who have won the Super Bowl on your list. Your list can't be that low. And then to go off of that list and to go straight, Kyler.
1: You're going to go non-Super Bowl contender or participant, right? I mean, you got Kyler Murray over, like, Josh Allen?
0: Right.
1: What?
0: You know what? It was his list. Each their own. 888-ESPN. Nam is calling us from the road. Nam, how many quarterbacks could win a Super Bowl?
3: I'd say 10.
1: That's a good number.
0: Okay.
3: And I think that winning a Super Bowl is really, really difficult. And if you look at the sample of quarterbacks over the last 50 years, I'm sure a lot of them were really, really good, and some of them were on great teams, and they still didn't win the Super Bowl. So I'd say 10. And I would be selective. The ones that have already won it, probably, what, 5 of them? And then I would also replace some. For example, I wouldn't have Justin Herbert in that list. I think he's ridiculously overrated. Hasn't done anything. And the so-called football minds still love him. I think that I would put Bryce Young in there.
0: Wow.
3: And I would put Trevor Lawrence in there. And the reason is that I think part of winning a Super Bowl has to do with whether or not you've got the winning DNA. You've got a pedigree, and you know how to win. So I love the ones who came from college and were already winners in high school and college.
0: Thank you for the call. Having Bryce Young in there and Justin Herbert nowhere near stiffing it and overrated is not something that most people would do. I understand that we can argue about what has Justin Herbert actually done by the numbers. Obviously, it's not even close. I mean, that's why Mike McDonald wanted that job and it's over there. I think it's going to look a lot different this year with that OC at the helm. Justin Herbert is on my list just because I think he has that ability. But I do understand why people are questioning it.
1: Look, he's got one. He needs the guys up front to protect him. That's number one. You know, Joe Alt, the boys have got to stay healthy because he's been on his back a lot. He's been playing with, what, punctured lungs, you know, broken spine, broken thumbs, fingers, you name it, and he still goes out there. I think Justin Herbert is immensely talented. But I'll admit, he was one of the ones that I had, like, okay, he was my number 14. Like, is he? Dak was 13.
0: Is he in? Is he out?
1: Dak is not one in the playoffs, right? He's like Justin Herbert. Puts up great regular season numbers.
0: So good.
1: Yeah, I know, but still.
0: He's on my list. We're talking about guys that we think have the ability, if they're on a good team. Like, we're talking about you take them and you put them on, you know, the Kansas City Chiefs when Patrick Mahomes was winning Super Bowls.
1: Clock management with Dak against the San Francisco 49ers when they went to the NFC Championship game.
0: Fair enough.
1: That was a damn good Cowboy team.
0: All right, coming up next, what needs to happen with the Browns quarterback competition? Plus, stay on the phone line on Amber and Ian.
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8: I'm Christine Lisi. No team has been better in baseball the last 35 games than the Red Sox, and tonight they are going for an eighth straight win. So far, they have rallied from 4 and 3-run deficits. Boston, though, down again to the White Sox, trailing 7-5, bottom five from Fenway. Braves leading the Marlins 2-0, top of the fourth. They are in a rain delay. Ronald Acuna Jr.'s 2-run homer has accounted for the game's only run. Atlanta, like Boston, is seeking an eighth consecutive win tonight. Twins just got on the board on a game on ESPN, thanks to a solo homer by Royce Lewis. Twins now down 2-1 to Kansas City, bottom five. Bryce Harper, 2-for-3, 2 runs scored. Phillies defeated the Nationals 7-3. Cubs got their MLB leading 11th walk-off win of the season when Pecro Armstrong scored on a throwing error, bottom 11. Chicago edged Toronto 3-2. The Reds hit 4 home runs, including a leadoff one by Ellie De La Cruz. Cincinnati, trying to stay in the NL wildcard race hunt, defeated the A's 6-5. Angels over the Orioles 4-1. Mets took care of the Guardians 13-6. Cleveland has dropped 11 of 14, is a half game back of Texas for the final AL wildcard spot. Baltimore's one back. Since being drafted 12th overall 3 years ago, Jahmyr Gibbs has emerged as one of the most productive offensive players in NFL history. Today, Lions rewarded him for those efforts. A 3-year, $67 million extension, $51 million guaranteed, making him the highest paid running back ever. And earlier today, the Colts and running back Jonathan Taylor agreed on a 2-year, $44 million extension, $39 million guaranteed. He has the third largest deal for a running back in league history.
2: Hey, it's Evan Cohen. Coming up Friday, we'll react to the Hall of Fame game, plus Two-A-Days continues with the Baltimore Ravens and Washington Commanders. It's on Sportsmanlike, 6 a.m. Eastern, ESPN Radio, ESPN2, and ESPNU.

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1: Fireball.
2: How many quarterbacks in the National Football League can actually win a Super Bowl right now if you place them on a really good football team? That's the conversation that we were just having here on Amber and Ian, represented to you by Progressive Insurance. At Ian Fitz ESPN is how you find him. At Amber W Sports is how you find me. Both me and Ian came up with a list of about 13 quarterbacks that we think fit that profile. So far, most callers have been in the 6 to 10 range. 6 seems low. And you have to consider, Ian, there are guys that have actually won Super Bowls in the NFL. So clearly, they're on the list. Absent
3: maybe
2: Aaron
3: Rodgers. I didn't have one
2: of
3: them on there. Yeah, there you go. He was not on my list. He was a Super Bowl winner.
2: I mean, how many? So we're talking Mahomes, Stafford.
3: Yeah, I mean, all the
2: Sam Darnold.
3: Usual suspects. Absolutely. You know, you can keep going. I have Dak on the list, even though he has not had remarkable playoff success. And it was
2: He's on my list.
3: Pretty damn good.
2: Joe Burrow's on. We are also considering the guys that have been to Super Bowls, right?
3: Drake May,
2: Burrow's on
3: Bo
2: the
3: Nix,
2: list.
3: And Bo Nix.
2: So you have Drake May on the list.
3: Hell yes!
2: And Bo Nix, even though it's a limited sample size.
3: I covered those two dudes a lot in college. Bo more than Drake. Looking at what Drake did last year, and then they've added weapons. The O-line's going to be better. Hell yes.
2: But there's nobody. There was nobody more hyped out of college than Trevor Lawrence, and you don't have him on your list. And we saw him do it last year at a pretty high level.
3: Completion percentage has to come up for me, you know. And it's between the years right now. So, you know, if Duvall, I mean Liam Cohen, who had a hell of a rookie year, man, as a head coach,
2: hell of a rookie year.
3: You know, if he keeps developing Trevor, yeah. I mean, I loved him coming out of college. He just hasn't delivered yet in the NFL. And I'd love to be wrong about Trevor because he's such a great guy. I'd love to be wrong.
2: I think he delivered last year. Trevor Lawrence is on my list. Dak's on my list. I do have Drake May on my list. Jared Goff is on my list. Baker Mayfield, is he on your list?
3: Nope.
2: He's on my list because I think he's a solid quarterback. I think if he was on an excellent team, then he would win a Super Bowl. But again, we're putting these guys on great teams, obviously. So you have to be in the right situation. It's a tough conversation to have. There are a lot of question marks, but it's not as easy as you would think evaluating whether some of these could or some of these couldn't. 888-SAY-ESPN, if you want to chime into anything here on ESPN Radio. Dan is calling us from North Carolina. Hey, Dan, how many quarterbacks could win a Super Bowl?
4: Well, first of all, somebody stole my answer. I was thinking 10. But I'm thinking more of, like, realistic where they're at now. I don't know what the perfect quarterback situation is. Are we talking 85 Bears? Are we talking when Dilfer had Ray Lewis and everybody getting killed out there?
2: I don't think we could use
4: situation?
2: A Trent Dilfer example because I feel like, all right, now we're getting crazy and anybody can be out there.
3: Yeah.
2: It's got to be, like, a good team. So it's not they don't have to be all world. But at the same time, it can't be the team, you know, and Joe Schmo can go out there and win a Super Bowl. It can't be that.
4: Okay. So no disrespect to Trent Dilfer for that, man. I'm going to go with about 10 because, like I said, I'm thinking Josh Allen. We'll throw in Drake May. I still think I'm with you there on the book. Like, I want to see another season. Their schedule's soft. Everybody else in the East is weak. I throw Lamar Jackson and Joe Burrow together because Lamar can't do it in the playoffs, and Joe gets hurt. So that's kind of like a 10, tie of 10. Bo Nix is a no. Herbert's a no. Mahomes, of course. Dak Prescott, no way. Can't win the playoffs. Hurts is definitely a top 10.
2: I think you have
4: Stafford,
2: less than 10. If you're really going through your list.
4: I know. You got me going through every division.
2: Yeah. Well, Dan, thanks for the call. I'm not going to do that to you. I won't make you do the heavy lifting, but I think based on the parameters that he just set there, he's going to end up being at less than 10 because if he wants guys who have actually proven they can win in the postseason, the list gets much smaller very quickly.
3: Ain't no doubt about it. And look, this is not a knock on anybody else. It is hard to win a game in the NFL, much less a division in the NFL or a playoff game or forget a Super Bowl. It's one of the hardest things to do in sports. So by the time you get there, and I just witnessed it firsthand last year, these dudes are so banged up, man. I mean, Amber, it's remarkable. And they will themselves out there. And once they get out there, it's like they're physically 100% all over again. it's remarkable what these dudes mentally to get their bodies, which aren't anywhere close to 100%, to go out and do it all over again.
2: I did think he had a good point about some of these guys that need to prove it a little bit longer. He mentioned the schedule there for the Patriots with Drake May. I mean, they had the easiest schedule in the last century of NFL football.
3: On that,
2: easiest schedule is century.
3: If you had the Patriots on your schedule preseason, you would have had your team as a W against the Patriots last year. I'm saying not your fish, but
2: not my team. No, I was like, the Dolphins? Yeah, you think I had them as a dub?
3: You would have had your team, right, as a, oh, we're playing the Pats?
2: Never had a dub this year either.
3: They're awful, man. That's a W in a damn Super Bowl, right? So we don't know.
2: Yes, they were, but also because, again, the easiest schedule this season. We'll see.
3: We don't know.
2: It's going to be a little bit harder for them.
3: If you had Carolina on your schedule last year, you're going, that's a win. They're in the playoffs.
2: Yeah. Listen, the Dolphins and the Jets are still helping out that schedule for New England, so we'll see. All right, let's transition to another team that definitely does not have any quarterbacks that right now would qualify for this conversation.
3: One of them used to be.
2: And that is the Cleveland Browns. That is true, actually. That quarterback room, who looks like he may end up being the starter there, and Deshaun Watson, he very much...

0: the most. Now, if Deshaun Watson comes back and plays well, he's going to keep that job. And if he struggles and they don't win, then you have to go get a long look at Shador to figure out how effective he can be as a starting quarterback in the NFL before a quarterback-heavy draft in which you have two number one. So there's a few different ways to look at this Browns quarterback situation.
1: Watching a little bit of Browns training camp today and then watching the final numbers, you know what Deshaun Watson was at the end of the day in practice?
2: Before you say it, because I know he has not been good at training
1: he
2: camp.
1: He was fantastic.
2: Oh, he was good today?
1: 17.
2: Because the counter argument is that he gets to push the ball more.
1: 17 of 20, 7 touchdowns, no picks. 17 of 20.
2: Deshaun Watson?
1: 7 touchdowns, 0 INTs.
2: Are we talking about the same Deshaun Watson?
1: Yep. He looked like Houston Texans Deshaun Watson.
2: What have Shador's numbers been? Because I thought the earlier reports out of Browns camp.
1: Off the top of my head, Shador had a hell of a day, too. I think he was 16 of 21, 5 TDs maybe and 2 picks. Or 6 TDs and 2 picks. Yeah, so Shador had actually a very good day also. But
2: out there playing defense.
1: Deshaun Watson, hey, that's the other part. What happened to the dog pound?
2: Right.
1: I mean, we're playing puppy yoga now, right?
2: There?
1: I mean, what the hell? Because I don't know.
2: All of a sudden, the Browns quarterback room is all world?
1: Or the defense actually
2: stinks.
1: Well,
2: we're dealing Gabriel's numbers.
1: I've got this, actually. He was like 4 for 6, 2 touchdowns, no INT.
2: Okay, all right. Something's happening. Okay, that's sus. Somebody needs to look into that defense.
1: I'm just letting you know.
2: At this training camp
1: think
2: in
1: about
2: Cleveland.
1: This. Amber, think about this. With the Houston Texans, before Deshaun Watson's phone number was popping up all over the Houston metropolitan area to every massage parlor known to mankind, and then they were hitting ignore, right? Not taking that number. He was one of the best quarterbacks in the league.
2: It was before that, because don't forget, Deshaun Watson wanted out of Houston. This was before the allegations, before the lawsuits, before the scandal, before everything with Deshaun Watson, before we even knew any of that stuff. There was that period of time where he was sitting out on purpose. He wanted to get traded. I remember down in Miami with the Dolphins, we were thinking maybe they'd be able to trade for Deshaun Watson, holding out hope. So he had shut himself down earlier before any of that ending happened there in Houston. And then, of course, we know that's one of the reasons that he was out of football for as long as he was also, because there was the whole disgruntled Deshaun Watson era in Houston as well.
1: And he has the Achilles and everything else.
2: Yeah. I mean, it's been such a long road that, yes, we saw it. We saw it from Deshaun Watson for years. I mean, that dude was a top 5 quarterback in the National Football League. And there's probably people listening to us that are too young to understand what I am saying.
1: No, she's right. She's spot on, man. I mean, if you were like 10 years old and now you're like 16 or 17, what in the hell are y'all talking about? Well,
2: that was
1: a
2: thing. It was a fact.
1: And look,
2: that dude was great.
1: I'm fascinated to see I can't believe I'm saying this, but I am actually fascinated to see what happens and who ends up starting at quarterback for the Cleveland stinking Browns.
2: It's such an interesting quarterback room, which is just wild because it's the Cleveland Browns. Coming up next, our 2-a-days continue with a look at the Arizona Cardinals right here on ESPN Radio.
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2: This is Josh Weinfuss covering the Cardinals. The biggest question for Arizona heading into the 2026 season is about their offense. New head coach Mike LaFleur will be calling the plays. Arizona will have Jacoby Brissett back at quarterback. Michael Wilson is coming off of his first 1,000-yard season. And tight end Trey McBride is coming off his first All-Pro year. One of the biggest questions, however, is how Marvin Harrison Jr. will respond after an injury-riddled 2025. And yet, through all of it, the wild card is first-round pick running back Jeremiah Love. How will he impact this offense starting in week one, and how will he be deployed and utilized is all yet to be seen.
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3: Right now, the Arizona Cardinals are tied with the Carolina Panthers in real football. It is the Hall of Fame game on our television sets, 14-14 late in the second quarter. You're listening to Amber and Ian. We're presented to you by Progressive Insurance. You can find him at Ian Fitz ESPN. You can find me at Amber W Sports. Let's get deeper into the Cardinals with Josh Weinfuss. And Josh, thanks for hopping on with us. Let's just start with the new regime. No more Jonathan Gannon. Now we're in the Mike LaFleur era. He's running the show. What is the notable difference that you're seeing now under Mike LaFleur in training camp?
4: Honestly, it's his schedule. He's adopted the Rams schedule, so everything's a little bit later. And when I say a little bit, I mean a lot of it. Like practice won't get over till 6 or 7. It usually starts like 4, but like between 3 and 4. He saw what worked with the Rams. He saw how successful they were in their schedule. It's not just the practices. It's having the meetings before, all day before practice. When they get done with practice, they do some recovery, and then they're kind of on their own, watch some film on their own, meet with coaches, and then they come back the next morning, break down practice, kind of see what went wrong, work on it, talk about it in meetings, practice again, rinse, wash, repeat. That's kind of been the biggest adjustment so far. Offensively, it's going to be pretty different than what we saw under the Jonathan Gannon regime with Drew Petzing, but I'd say the schedule and kind of how they're approaching the season and training camp has been the biggest difference.
5: How's that quarterback position? Is there a battle between Brissett, who just got broke off a little bit of extra cash there, and Jacoby Brissett, a quarterback for Arizona? Or is it the rookie third-round pick out of Miami? And I'm not nearly as high on Carson Beck as a lot of people were coming into the draft, but is that a legit battle, or is this Brissett's job and Beck is there to learn?
4: Yeah, I hate to burst a lot of bubbles, but it is not a legit job or a legit battle. It's Jacoby Brissett's job. It's his to lose, right? He will be the starter day one, unless something dramatically happens over the next month or so, but I don't expect that to happen. Brissett will be the starter. He was told he was a starter. Source told me back in March that he was told he was going to be the starter. So they've been planning on this as long as he was under contract or under the contract he wanted all along. So here's the thing, like, Carson Beck will get his shot at some point this season. I have no doubt, unless we see a year we never expected and the Cardinals are on the way to the playoffs. But without that happening, I do expect Beck to get his chance. They need to see what they have in him, because my guess is that a lot of people's guess is that they'll be drafting high next year, and there's a loaded quarterback class, so they're going to need to see what they have in Beck, who they took in the third round, like you mentioned, before they draft a quarterback next year. But this is Jacoby's job. This is Jacoby's team. The locker room loves him. His receivers and tight ends love him. And they were very excited when he came back.
3: We have seen Carson Beck starting tonight in the Hall of Fame game. Josh Weinfuss, ESPN Cardinals reporter, joining us here on Amber and Ian. This draft class was a very different draft class philosophically than last year's draft class. This one was almost all offense, Josh. Who has been the standout, maybe outside of Jeremiah Love? Who has been the standout so far at training camp?
4: Jeremiah Love, no.
3: I figured that was too easy for you.
4: I mean, I know you asked me to pick someone else, but like, he's just been so impressive. Like, I don't know if I've seen feet like his in a long, long time. His ability to run routes has been incredible. I mean, his hands are great. Like, you really see why he was a third overall pick and why there was so much attention paid to him. But besides that, like, I've been really impressed with second-round pick Chase Besantis. Obviously, you have Beck. There's an offensive lineman who's picked in the seventh round, who's been really, really impressive. He's been running with the second team, and you don't really see that very often in camps. But I hate to say it. It's Love. Like, Love's been really the most impressive draft or rookie of this class.
5: Overall, early, and it's obviously very early, but overall impression of this new regime and what you've seen from the Arizona Cardinals?
4: To me, the biggest question is, what kind of play caller is Mike LaFleur going to be? Because last time he did this with the Jets, it just did not go very well. Now, there's a lot more talent here than he had in New York, but he didn't really call plays with the Rams. So we don't really know how much he's grown as a play caller in 3 years. Sure, he got to learn and listen and watch one of the best play callers and head coaches in the NFL and Sean McVay, but we just don't know what they have, what kind of play caller he's going to be with the Cardinals. Now, with that being said, he has a quality staff around him. Nathaniel Hackett has been working with everyone, especially the quarterbacks. He has Matt Schaub, the former NFL quarterback, as his quarterbacks coach. So there's a lot of good people around him. And then on top of that, he brought in some veteran coaches on defense. So he has a lot of experience that he can lean on. I just don't know how this is going to go in terms of a play calling situation. Now, I can be proven wrong. I would love to be proven wrong, right? Like they can go out there and just be incredible. But to me, there's a lot of question marks.
3: We don't know about the play calling. Obviously, there's a lot of question marks on this Cardinals team. The weapons might not be one of them, though, Josh. I mean, obviously, Jeremiah Love looks to be every bit as advertised in training camp so far. Michael Wilson, Trey McBride, Marvin Harrison Jr., if he can actually stay healthy. Do we underestimate the weapons that are available to Brissett?
4: Yes. Yes, I think everyone is. I think if you look at this team from a skill position standpoint, I would put up their group of skill position players against any other in the league, really. I mean, like you just mentioned, you have the best tight end in the NFL. Mm-hmm. Your 1A and 1B receivers are very good, and then you have Love, right? Like, I think a lot of teams would love to have, no pun intended, would love to have that group. So I think, and Jacoby Brissett, this is a great way to describe him. Someone in the league explain it to me this way. There are about four or five quarterbacks in the NFL who can go out and win you games by themselves. There's 27 or 28 who cannot, and he's one of those. And that's not a knock on him. It's just the way it is. Most quarterbacks cannot go and win games by yourself. So you have to have a lot of really good surrounding pieces, a lot of good cast members, and he has that. So I think this is a really good spot for him to be in. He showed last year, he could push the ball downfield. He got Michael Wilson to 1,000 yards after he started with 52 yards in the first 5 games. He made Trey McBride into a Pro Bowler. Like, we've seen that he can do this. Now with all these pieces around him, we'll see how well he can do it.
5: Over under on F-bombs from your favorite special teams coach during Hard Knocks.
4: 1,222, and I'm going to take the over.
3: Good bet. Josh Weinfuss, ESPN Cardinals reporter. Josh, thanks for hopping on with us.
4: Anytime. Thanks for having me.
5: I'm telling you, what do you say, 1,100 and change?
3: He's taking the over.
5: Over is probably a safe bet.
3: How is that going so far?
5: Last night, we came away unscathed, even though during the ring ceremony, which they showed, that was the opening scene in Hard Knocks, which was an unbelievable presentation. I mean, they're in this beautiful ballroom, and the technology to have the rings with the players' names, coaches' names, every, you know, drop right in front of their seats where their dinner plate was.
3: Oh, that's cool.
5: And then they open the box, and there's your ring. And
3: that's fancy.
5: Leonard Williams was like speechless, and he shows his wife, and she's like, oh, my God, it's the size of your fist. And then they pan over to Sam Darnold, and he opens his box, and the ring falls out and hits the floor.
3: Oh, my God.
5: And my mom goes, oh, bleep, God, please tell me that's not an omen. Don't do this to me, football gods.
3: Oh, man.
5: Just, Mom, relax. Good Lord.
3: I mean, they already won it, Mama.
5: Yeah. But we
3: so
5: came
3: okay.
5: As a family, no controversial comments, no player trying to draw them off sides. We came away episode one unscathed.
3: So it was a family affair, it sounds like. You had a watch party? Watch little bro on Hard Knocks.
5: Absolutely.
3: I love that for you. Coming up next here on Amber and Ian, we're going to find out what's a big deal and what's not a big deal. Devin there on Hard Knocks, that's a big deal.
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1: I'm Christine Lisi. The Red Sox looking for an 8th straight win and their 31st in 36 games, hosting the White Sox in their series finale tonight. Boston has battled back from a couple of deficits, currently down 7-6 to Chicago, top of the 7th inning from Fenway. Ronald Acuna Jr., a 2-run shot. The Braves on a 7-game winning streak lead the Marlins 2-0 top 4. Miami currently 3 games out of the final NL wildcard spot. In a game on ESPN, Salvi Perez's RBI single is up the Royals' lead to 3-1 on the Twins, top of the 7th inning. Earlier today, what an ending to a wild one for the Blue Jays and Cubs in Chicago. Tied at 2, bottom 11.
2: Lefty to lefty, Bush trying to come through. Pete's running. The pitch low, throw to third base. It's a wild throw. Pete's going to score. Cubs win the ball game. Cubs win. Pete Crow Armstrong stealing third. The ball bounced off the glove of Smith. It rolled out into left field. Pete Crow Armstrong scores the winning run.
1: Final call on the Cubs Radio Network of Chicago's 3-2 win, 11th walk-off win of the season for the Cubs. Phillies took care of the Nationals 7-3, 2 hits and a run scored for the newcomer, Luis Arraez. Mets dealt the Guardians an 11th loss in 14 games, 13-6. Angels over the Orioles 4-1. Cleveland's a half game back of Texas for the final AL wildcard spot. Baltimore is a game back. ESPN's Adam Schefter's reporting. Jahmyr Gibbs and the Lions agreed on a 3-year, $67 million extension, $51 million guaranteed, making him the highest paid running back in the history of the National Football League.
3: Hey, this is Rich Eisen. Coming up on Friday, we're in Canton, Ohio for the Pro Football Hall of Fame weekend with Pro Football Hall of Famers Rod Woodson, Marshall Faulk, 26 enshrinee Luke Kuechly, and the Master of Ceremonies Chris Berman at the Rich Eisen Show Friday from Canton on Disney Plus, the ESPN app, and ESPN Radio.
4: Rolling along here on Amber and Ian. We're presented by Progressive Insurance. At Ian Fitz ESPN is how you find him. At Amber W Sports is how you find me. We always find out together on this show what's a big deal and what's not a big deal. Let's do it.
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4: We always find out until Stosh kills this segment. Our producer, hello, Stosh.
7: The segment killer. I love it.
8: He's got his hatchet out and sharpened and ready to go.
4: He's murdering big deal, not a big deal. It lives on for a few more days.
7: Yeah, you know. It's still here today, though. We got a lot to get to.
8: Come on, let's do it.
7: College football camps in full swing. New Auburn head coach Alex Golish decided to move his football team to the Grand National Marriott.
4: Woo!
7: Marriott.
8: I've been there.
7: For the next 13 days. Did I say it right?
8: Marriott.
4: I always thought it was Marriott until we had to read their name.
8: Marriott.
4: Apparently it's Marriott.
7: So for the next 13 days of camp, Auburn will be crashing at this this nice little hotel.
8: Five-star.
7: So let's hear from the head coach of Auburn, Alex Golish.
9: We are going to move in this afternoon to the Marriott out at the golf course. We got 13 days there as a team. Reasoning there is just to be able to take the guys, move them off campus, eliminate every single bit of distractions we possibly can, and we got 13 days. That's how it was presented to the team. They're excited about it. There's no girlfriends, no dogs, cats, whatever guys are into. It's truly just us for the next 13 days, which is absolutely huge for us. We need it. The time in college football is different, where the guys really don't ever leave. So they're around all the time, but this is the one time where there's absolutely zero distractions. We're going to go 13 days up until school start.
7: All right, Amber is moving camp to the Grand National Marriott in Opelika. Hope I said it all right. A big deal or not a big deal?
4: Opelika, Alabama. It's certainly the nicest hotel I would imagine around Auburn, Alabama. It's a 4-star hotel. Ian, you know I'm more of a 5-star kind of gal, but 4 stars, I'll take it. Yeah, this is obviously nice. If you're 18, 19, 20, 21, heck, 23 years old, it doesn't matter. This is a heck of a hotel. This is a heck of a way to do some camp, Ian Fitzsimmons. I like that Alex Golish is setting the stage. He's treating his guys right.
10: Every Auburn fan or anybody from Auburn, Opelika area, her Twitter handle and at Amber W Sports. There are many more nice hotels. There's several gorgeous hotels in the Auburn area. I guess stereotypes exist for a reason, Miss Wilson. There you go. So. But anyway, they're staying at, look, that is a gorgeous hotel. They're staying, I think it's on the Robert Trent Jones Golf Trail. So they want to go play nine. Not, you can knock yourself out. But my first thing went with, man, how the times have changed. Camp used to be the Junction Boys, right, with Bear Bryant, and they go down with like three busloads, and the next thing you know, they're coming back with one, and the guys were basically tortured to see who the toughest SOBs were to be a Texas A&M Aggie. Gene Stallings, by the way, was one of them. So we go from that to the plush Grand National Marriott on the Robert Trent Jones Golf Trail. Times have changed, but I love the idea, love the concept, because it's all about camaraderie, especially with the portal. Get to know the guys you love. If you hate somebody, figure out a way to get along with them because you're playing next to them, and let's go stack some wins. I love the idea from Golish.
4: Stosh?
7: All right, so earlier this week, we told you about the University of Akron announcing a new fan promotion, offensive coordinator of the game, giving one football season ticket holder the first ever chance to help script the opening drive of the football team's home opener. The selected fan will work directly with Zips football head coach Joe Moorhead to help design the plays that open the game. An update on this, Akron's football suites are now sold out for the first time in program history following this promotion. Ian, big deal, not a big deal.
10: Hell yeah, it's a big deal. And I've known Joe Moorhead for a long time since he was the offensive coordinator at Penn State. I'm stunned by this. Absolutely shocked. But I also love every bit of it, Amber. This isn't a big deal. This is a very creative and ingenious deal from the Akron Zips.
4: Yeah, this is a huge deal. It's obviously going to be a very big deal for a season ticket holder. It has worked gloriously. Even Pat McAfee has now bought season tickets to Akron football games. Everybody wants their shot to be a coach there and design some plays for the opening drive. So, yeah, it is a big deal. Speaking of a big deal, head coach Joe Moorhead, he's kind enough to join us right now. So, Coach, thanks for hopping on with us. We want to dive into this a little bit further. Tell us a little bit about how this idea came to fruition. I understand that when it first got brought up to you, you may not have been so thrilled. So whose idea was this?
11: Out of the blue is probably a generous term. So I'm sitting in my, and I'm sure Ian knows, and you guys may know, as a head coach, I still call the plays and coordinate the offense. So I was sitting at my desk, doing some fall camp preparation and, you know, scripting some plays for practice and got a knock on the door. And Dr. Goodrich and Matt Potter from our administration sat down and set a piece of paper on the desk and kind of detailed their thought process for this promotion. And that's how it all started.
10: All right. And your reaction, your initial reaction before I asked my question was what?
11: This is insane.
10: That's Joe Moorhead, I know.
11: Part of it. I mean, this will be year 29. I've called plays for 19 of them. And most people know, and like a couple of my buddies in the profession and friends from back home in Pittsburgh reached out. They're like, you don't even let your assistant coaches call plays. I said, how are we going to let a random fan do it? So, yeah, it was, I don't know, like not trepidation, but like just like, what are we doing here? And then we kind of talked through it and set some, you know, informal parameters. I'm like, all right, this actually sounds like a pretty unique opportunity to help, you know, generate interest in the program and hopefully get a much needed influx of funding into our program.
10: Yeah, the suites are sold out for the first time in Akron football history. Obviously, it's been a buzz. McAfee bought season tickets, hoping to be able to call plays for the first time in his career. What if the first guy, whoever or woman, what if they get on the headset? You guys go and house it on a 10-play, 75-yard drive, and you get to the box, man, and put six on the board. Then what?
11: I told Pat, I said, they may rip the headset off my head and call sheet out of my hand and hand it to this person, and I may let them. If they're going to keep scoring touchdowns, I'll be like, hey, let's just keep this thing rolling.
4: Akron head coach Joe Moorhead joining us here on Amber and Ian. So Coach, obviously you've been doing this a long time. I read that you normally script your opening drive for that game like on Thursday before the game. So how are you going to handle this with with the fan? I mean, when is that conversation going to happen? How hands-on are you going to be? If you're, I don't know much about Robert Morris. I don't have their scouting report in front of me. But if they have a monster run defense, and you know that they're weak in the in terms of pass protect, but Joe Schmo wants to do a running play, are you going to override him or her? How does that work?
11: Well, here's the thing, and it's going to be a collaborative approach. And the thing that I've made sure I've reinforced is, like, talking to our players, like, I'm not going to do anything that's going to put this team or this offense in jeopardy of, you know, losing a football game. So that's first and foremost, because you don't want your kids thinking, hey, the circus is rolling into town and we're not taking this game seriously. I mean, and that's the furthest thing from the truth. And I'm the kind of guy who believes in respecting the game and respecting your opponent, and I have the utmost, you know, respect for Coach Clark and their program, and I don't want to do anything that's going to put anyone in a bad light. But that being said, I start the game planning process on Sunday. You know, most of it's done for first and second down on Monday, then third down, then red zone, then goal line, then backed up in 2 minute. And usually that comes to a conclusion on, you know, Thursday morning. So the plan is whomever wins the contest, we're going to bring them in either Thursday or Friday when I begin to script the openers. And whatever they have on paper or in a binder or on a dang, you know, cocktail napkin, they're going to bring that thing in. We'll compare notes with what I have in the game plan, and hopefully we can find some sort of common ground and mesh and, you know, just put together, like I said, a pretty, you know, comprehensive and effective and explosive drive to score a touchdown.
12: I'm pumped, man. I might buy some damn season tickets. I've never called plays. Can you imagine you and I collaborating?
4: I would love to. I think you're making Akron fans all over the country. I think you really are, Coach.
11: Oh, that's a guaranteed touchdown. Hey, and Pat and Tone, I think they bought season tickets. And, hey, that sounds like game day to me. I don't know if Akron Robert Morris, if they're going to bring the set to Akron, but, like, that doesn't sound like a horrible idea to me.
4: There you go.
12: Hell, get it, man. And keep those P4s at bay, Bubba. I know they're trying to raid every guy you got, so keep them at bay. You know, keep that Heisman arm out there.
11: Good Lord willing. Yes, sir.
12: Go get them, Coach.
4: Thanks, Coach. Good luck.
11: Appreciate it, guys. Thank you very much. Have a great day.
12: See you, boss.
4: Such
12: love
4: a fun
12: that
4: story.
12: Guy. He's so he's such a great personality.
4: Yeah, it is. I think everybody's going to be rooting for Akron now this season. Stosh, back to you.
7: Let's
4: do a little bit more. Big deal, not a big deal.
7: We got one more to go. Purdue introduced their new athletic director, Tommy McCullen, today. And boy, did his tenure start out with a bang. Take a listen to this.
13: Every recruit, every current student athlete will hear this message repeatedly. We are here to win championships. If you don't want to win championships, go to Indiana.
7: Awkward laugh at the end, I think. Amber?
8: No, I think it was more of a cringe.
7: McClellan shot at the champs. Big deal. Not a big deal.
4: Not a big deal? They just won a championship. What are we talking about? I mean, I appreciate him trying to recruit for his own program, as he should there, and he's in charge of the athletic department. He needs to make sure that they have good athletes, Ian. But in terms of a shot there at Indiana, who the hell cares? They're the champs.
12: I'm going embarrassing deal for Purdue. That's your new AD at his presser. I thought it was AI. I thought it was fake. I had to watch it like four times. I could not believe what I was seeing. And the worst part is it was scripted. It was written. It was proofread. And he's still, dude, the Hoosiers did win the title. The Hoosiers were one of the biggest stories in all of sports last year. And you're going to say, if you want to win titles, go to Indiana. Guess what, Tommy? They did. You have an awful football team. They just won the title. And you're saying, if you want to win titles, go to Indiana. Guess what? They did. There you go.
4: Yeah.
12: So embarrassing. And it was scripted. I had to watch it like five times, cringed every time. I couldn't believe it was real. I
4: mean, I've been getting got lately. So
12: last night.
4: Coming up next here on Amber and Ian. Is there a difference between a trip and a vacation? We'll discuss right here on ESPN Radio.
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0: 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We're coming down the stretch here on Amber and Ian. At Ian Fitz ESPN is how you bug him. At Amber W Sports is how you whisper sweet nothings to me. Chris Canty, he hosts a show right here on ESPN Radio called Unsportsmanlike, Ian Fitzsimmons. And Canty was on a vacation. He just had a baby very recently with his beautiful wife. And so they all took a vacation as a family together. And he's got some thoughts on what a vacation now is with a kid.
1: Define trip versus vacation.
2: So a trip is when you're going with your family, but you have the responsibility of taking care of the bambino. A vacation is when you don't have to take care of the kid. There's a clear difference. When you go on a trip with the kids, it's work.
1: Yeah.
2: It's actually more work than coming in here and doing a show with you. And you know how heavy a lift that is. So, I mean, to do a radio show to make you sound good, that's hard work. But when
1: I was yesterday, I was terrible.
2: When I'm going on a trip with my wife and my son, it's a lot of work.
1: And I thought your parents too, no?
2: Well, I had my parents too. My theory, Evan.
1: That's a lot of work.
2: No, but my theory is this. The more adults that you surround the kid with,
1: yeah,
2: the easier it can be. It's never going to be easier.
1: Mm-hmm.
2: Easy. But the easier it'll be if you just throw bodies at the problem. So we're platooning when it comes to my son.
1: Oh, here's what you are. You're the Bulls centers of the 90s. You got Luke Longley. You got James Edwards. You got Bill Cartwright. You got Winnington. No, you got Will Perdue.
2: I'm like a baseball team with an opener. We're just going to open it. We're going to have an opener or platoon it. That's how we're going to try to get through it.
3: All right. I can relate, but I hate to tell you this, Chris. It doesn't just end with the Bambino. I need a vacation from the vacation. And I love his trip versus vacation analogy.
0: Oh, he is so spot on. What scares me a little bit for Canty, though, is Canty right now, he's got a 7-month-old son. Okay, he's just now getting into some territory of difficulty. He's not there yet. 7-month-old, probably not even crawling yet. He has no idea. He has no idea. The easiest time to travel with kids is when they are below 6 months, right? He's just past that mark. They sleep a lot. Below that. Newborns actually not so hard to travel with. I have a lot of experience with this. I even flew with a newborn when he was 7 weeks old across the entire country. I've taken kids to Europe at varying ages. I know all about this. A 10-month-old to Europe was a little bit difficult. What I will tell you is right now with my kid, my youngest, being almost 2, we're talking DEFCON scenarios, like nightmare travels. And he's right, though. He's employing the right strategy. The more bodies, the more adults in the room. You want to play some zone defense. All of that's great. It is just starting for him, man, though, because when that little guy just gets a tiny bit older, those trips feel a lot less like vacations.
3: I need a trip from the vacation every year. You know, we don't do the bougie Europe thing. We just go to Utah.
0: You have grown daughters, practically.
3: Yeah, but here's what I'm the advanced team. I don't know how this happened. Maybe I just got frustrated with other people not doing things, but I'm the one that goes out there a day early, does a mass grocery run. I mean, massive grocery run, where you're stocking the fridge in the garage, right, at our friend's house that they give us out in Park City, Utah. And then after the grocery run, I'm cooking, I'm cleaning, I'm arranging if we're going out on a boat, if we're, where we're going for the 4th of July parade, are we doing Flanagan's? I'm handling all that stuff. And I'm exhausted by the end of it. And you get home and you're like, you should be refreshed. And it's, man, can I go on vacation? I'm telling you, I loved his. It was.
0: You're doing too much. You're taking on too much.
3: I know.
0: Like, Canty can't do anything about it that he's got a 7-month-old now. You got to embrace it. You still got to live your life. You still got to get out and travel. It's still worth it at the end of the day. But yes, it's much harder with children. It just is.
3: Yeah.
0: You still got to do it. You still got to get out there, see the world, see the country, whatever. But in your case, this sounds like a choice.
3: Hell no. It was out of frustration. You know what I need to do? I need just to start delegating. Like, you were doing this, and you were doing this, and you were doing this.
0: Your daughters are old enough to do all the things that you just mentioned. Make
3: they're already out.
0: Stuff.
3: they're sleeping until like 10:30, and then they're going on a hike. They're out. Bam.
0: They've been freeloading off of you for 19 years. Have them get up. Come
3: 20
0: on.
3: And a half. Don't short me.
0: Sorry, 20
3: yeah.
0: years.
3: Yeah.
0: It's even worse. But get the heck up.
3: Like the boys trip I take every year. Oh, come on, man. That's heaven. You know, you
0: that's
3: come
0: a vacation because now you don't have the wife or the kids.
3: No, and you can pull the ripcord. You know, if you don't want to go out on a boat, right, or, you know, when you ain't got a lot, it's great to know friends that do. So, right. I mean,
0: well, and no one's mad at you because you guys are dudes.
3: Yeah, or,
0: see,
3: you know what?
0: Women
3: play
0: don't
3: golf
0: have that
3: and
0: advantage.
3: You go take a nap or just.
0: Girls' trips aren't like that, Ian. I will tell you, women don't have that advantage because, you know, how we are. And I'll say it. Yeah, I can be sexist, right, about my own sex. And we're not so chill. Like, if you're on a girls' trip and one person doesn't want to go out on the boat, all of a sudden it's a thing. Can't leave her
3: really?
0: Behind. Can you leave her? But yeah, it's still a thing. Girls are weird. We're weird, man.
3: Oh, I couldn't do
0: everyone
3: that.
0: Everyone has to coordinate what you do. I went to Nashville with some women a few years ago, and I mean, we are grown-ass women and still ran into a schism between two members of the party because half the group wanted to go to like a nice chill restaurant and have like a nice whatever. And the other half of the group wanted to go get completely sloshed on
3: Broadway.
0: Broadway. I was in that half of the group. And
3: shocker.
0: And the halves of the group didn't
3: see
0: it. Well,
3: why don't you just split? That's what we do.
0: Well, like, that's what
3: you want
0: I
3: a boat? Go, take the boat.
0: My approach
3: play golf?
0: Was, go do
3: play
0: what
3: golf.
0: You want to do. We're all
3: yeah,
0: grown.
3: That's what we do.
0: That wasn't everybody's approach. There's emotions involved.
3: Wow. But all right, going back to Canty's point, though, dude. Yeah, like you do need a trip off the vacation because with the little ones, it is
0: yes.
3: not a vacation. And
0: he's
3: then
0: dead on.
3: When you're even when you're grown, though, CC, guess what, man? Delegate authority. All right, even when they're all grown up,
0: he's
3: man.
0: Got years and, to go though, and then yeah. if he has some more kids, it's gonna be a long time before Chris Canty goes on a vacation again. Still, all worth it though.
3: Oh yeah.
0: I still love traveling with my kids. It's a hell of a lot less relaxing than it once was. I'll relax again when they're grown, I guess.
3: I'll tell you this much. I kind of miss the daddy-daughter trips, and then I kind of don't miss the daddy-daughter trips, mm-hmm. where that was my wife's vacation. Like, now I know her friends
0: yeah,
3: would come
0: was,
3: over.
0: She was sitting on the couch watching Netflix. She was on vacation.
3: Her buddies were coming over, going to dinner, whatever. Come on over to the house. They're all gone.
0: You were on vacation.
3: Me, I'm driving. Right? The smell in the car. Come on. God. Drop a donkey.
0: Coming up next, game night is headed your way right here on ESPN Radio. You can also listen to them on the ESPN app and SiriusXM Channel 80.
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24: I'm Mia O'Brien. The first NFL game of the 2026 preseason is underway from Canton, Ohio in the Pro Football Hall of Fame. The Panthers, the Cardinals, knotted at 17, a little shy of 7 minutes to go in the third quarter. Third-round rookie QB Carson Beck's final line for AZ, 15 of 19 for 188 yards and a touchdown. Meanwhile, for the Panthers, undrafted rookie QB Haynes King came on in relief of Kenny Pickett. He is currently 11 of 17 for 94 yards and a passing touchdown of his own. Off the field, a little over a day after Bijan Robinson reset the market for running backs, the Detroit Lions' Jahmyr Gibbs has reset it again. The fourth-year tailback has agreed to a three-year, $67.5 million contract, $250,000 more than Robinson's record-setting deal. This also comes on the heels of the Indianapolis Colts' Jonathan Taylor agreeing to a two-year, $44 million extension this morning. Overtime between Caitlin Clark's Fever and Asia Wilson's Las Vegas Aces ends with a Chelsea Gray buzzer beater three. Final score, Las Vegas 86, Indiana 84. Elsewhere in the W, one game currently in progress. The Lynx going for their 12th straight dub and would clinch a playoff berth with a win tonight. At the half, they lead the Sparks 48-40. The Tempo and the Fire set the tip off here momentarily. For more scores and analysis, check out ESPN.com and the all-new ESPN app. For more on that matchup in the W, and not to mention the very latest from Canton and that preseason opener, more coming on game night with Q Myers and yours truly right here on ESPN Radio.
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2: Clearly, the batting average is not something that everyone appreciates in this day and age of baseball. I do. I really appreciate that. But
3: man, somebody told me, I had some people on, obviously, social media, told me I was like a dinosaur because I still cared about batting average.
2: Well, then I'll be that dinosaur right there next to you. Myron Metcalf called me out on my age earlier today anyway.
3: Yeah, he was like, man, you almost 50.
2: Yeah, I know. I'm glad I wasn't trying to keep that a secret or nothing.
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2: 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It be your own people.
5: I don't even call you OG like that. Come on now. You ain't that old.
2: Man, I'm trying to tell you, but they just made me like fast track my age from, you know, a young man to getting a little bit older, a little, you know, starting to become a veteran. So now I'm an OG and an old ass Q. Like, man, it's a rough deal. It's rough out there for you.
5: Well, Q, the good news is they also tried to write Chelsea Gray off for her age. And what did she do tonight?
2: She balled out. Matter of fact, she saved the day for the Aces. Not once, but twice. We'll get to that in a hot minute here on Game Night on ESPN Radio, the all-new ESPN app, SiriusXM Channel 80, and tune in. 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But Mia, football's back. Football is back. The Hall of Fame game is going on right now. In the third quarter, the Cardinals are up 20-17. We got all that to get to in, like I said, a hot minute. Running backs are getting paid. We'll get to that. But first, we got to get to this.
1: The stories you might have missed that caught our attention.
6: Oh, made you look.
1: Game Night. Made you look.
2: All right, so this is the deal. I was doing a radio hit earlier today on ESPN Central Texas, and as they were wrapping up the hit, my guy Ward said, hey, what do you guys have coming up on Game Night tonight? So I said, well, you know, the Hall of Fame game is coming up, so we're going to focus on the NFL, NFL two-a-days, running backs again paid. We got a lot. Oh, by the way, the WNBA as well. I always like to keep up with that. But it won't lead the show because, well, football's back. Yeah, how was I wrong? How much was I wrong after we saw the way that the Aces and the Fever game closed out, where the Aces getting the 86-84 victory in overtime? This clearly caught both of our attentions. Mia, early in the game, it was all about the Fever. Late in the game and in overtime, it was all about Chelsea Gray and the Aces.
5: Oh, let's just let the people at home hear it, Q.
7: Clark, her pass taken away by Wilson. Shot clock off. 3 seconds. Chelsea Gray for three.
8: Are you kidding me? She does it again.
7: Chelsea Gray at the horn once again, this time for the win.
5: Chelsea Gray becomes the first player in W history, Q, to make a game-tying buzzer beater at the end of regulation and a game-winning buzzer beater at the end of OT in the same game. By the way, she had 11 total points, so six of them came with less than a second left on the clock in both regulation and overtime, just so we're all square here and everything is out there on the record.
2: And that highlight coming in courtesy of Amazon Prime right there. But, yeah, there was two times that she brought the Aces back from defeat, right? I mean, she caused overtime in a shot that I just knew wasn't going to go in until it left her hand, and it was sweet.
5: You were yelling it. You were saying, don't shoot a three. Don't shoot a three.
2: Don't shoot it. Yes, right? And then all of a sudden she hits it and ties it up. But the way that that sequence went down that you just heard, again, courtesy of Amazon Prime, Asia getting the steal. It could have been a foul. I know me and you went back and forth saying it was a little bit, you know, on the edge of a foul there. But at that point, I didn't see any way the officials were going to call it. They get it up the court. And then all of a sudden, again, I said, don't shoot a three. She shoots a three and hits it. So apparently the secret sauce is get me to say don't do something. And then good things happen for the Aces.
5: We needed you to be saying don't make it, or rather do make it, when Indiana stepped to the free throw line, Q.
2: Man.
5: 15 of 20 from the charity stripe tonight. Caitlin Clark and Kelsey Mitchell missed a combined three free throws down the home stretch of regulation that ultimately would have made that first game-tying buzzer beater null and void, because the Fever would have iced the game already. And it's crazy to think that two players who are among the best in the league at the free throw line managed to miss it when it mattered most. The Fever finished again 15 of 20, 75%. C's get degrees, Q. But not tonight. Not against the Las Vegas Aces. A good precursor to my WNBA tears coming up a little bit later.
2: Yeah, I mean, there's one point in this game the Aces trail by 20. 20 points, right?
5: I know, look, because I came in here to get set up for the show, and I was, like, sitting pretty as an Indiana Fever fan. I'm like, all right.
2: And
5: don't
2: I was
5: have to worry.
2: I was shaking my head, and then all of a sudden, Jackie Young goes on a 15-point barrage of her own to end the first half and got the Aces back into the game. And then, I mean, again, the Fever aren't able to close it out and seal the deal when they had the opportunity. They were at the charity stripe, like you mentioned, and to miss three of them when it mattered the most, that three-pointer wouldn't have mattered by Chelsea Gray. It would have never got to overtime, and that's why it always drives me crazy when you see really good players, I don't care what level you're on, college, pro, whatever, NBA, WNBA, missing the free throws. Those matter so much, and it kept the Aces in the game. They ultimately win it. Chelsea Gray was the hero, like you mentioned, first player in WNBA history to make a game-time buzzer beater at the end of regulation and a game-winning buzzer beater at the end of overtime in the same game. And, of course, she had to get that conversation, that post-game conversation. Check it out.
0: A three to send this thing to overtime, a three to send this team home with a win. What did you see on that final play?
9: First of all, I was turning that thing over, wasn't I? Man. But so many moments like that, like you live for it when you're a kid, like 3-2-1 and you knock it down. So it was just trust. Both of them were from Jackie. I know a couple games ago I missed a winning three, so she trusted me again, man.
0: I got to put it to you this way. Jackie keeps this team in the game.
9: Yeah.
0: Asia shows up in overtime. And you seal the deal. When you think about just what you three have been able to do in this game, and then also tying this into the fact that you're going to be representing your country on the international stage, what is that through line?
9: I love competing with them every day. I'm playing with greats, man. And

0: Game road swing, of course, that disappointing loss at the Chicago Sky on Saturday. They bounced back in a big way in the ATL earlier this week, but still a massive matchup with the Lynx looming. Maybe this would have been the game that snuck up on the Aces. Maybe in lieu of Caitlin Clark and Aaliyah Boston being named to the United States senior national team for the FIBA tournament coming up in September for the first time in their careers, it was all going to be about the Indiana Fever, and instead, those vets, they still got something to say. Chelsea Gray, Jackie Young, Asia Wilson will all suit up for the red, white, and blue once again in September, and they get the dub and surely made us look more than once this evening.
1: You know, the thing about it is, and I know that Chelsea Gray is a hero, you know, multiple times hitting the buzzer beater, which is incredible. But down the stretch, what I really enjoyed about this game, and it was funny trying to watch this game and watching the Hall of Fame game at the same time, had a little split-screen action, which is a blessing, right, to be able to have all this different action to pay attention to. But down the stretch, it was good on good. It was give the ball to Asia, get out of the way. Give the ball to Caitlin Clark, get out of the way. Like, it was good on good. Like, that was what you, that's what the price of admission is for, right?
0: Right, exactly. But and if anything, I think the critique for many Indiana fans coming out of this game, Q, is going to be that Caitlin Clark almost was too much of a facilitator in this one as opposed to being that go-to scorer that we know she can be from her days in college and the early days so far of her career. Ultimately, she finishes with 20 points, 7 of 20, only had two threes, both of which came in the final 5 minutes of this game and came in crunch time when Indiana needed it most. But to your point, I think that it showed why it's the Aces until it's not in the WNBA. It's as simple as that. And it's a large part of the championship pedigree and the veteran savvy of Asia Wilson, Chelsea Gray. They've been there before. They know when to turn it on. And that's what you saw. Asia Wilson had 4 points in the first half of this one. Mm-hmm. Jackie Young didn't score until the 3:39 mark in the second quarter. And then, yes, she goes on a 15-0 run by herself. But that just speaks to, again, the experience, the idea of, all right, they need me to go get a bucket. I'm going to go get a bucket. Indiana is still on the cusp of will they or won't they enter that stratosphere.
1: Asia Wilson, 26 points and 13 rebounds on the night. Jackie Young, as you mentioned, 22 points of her own. 15 of those came at the end of the first half for the Fever. Aaliyah Boston, another 21-point night. That was fantastic by her. Kelsey Mitchell continues to be her, 28 points. And as you said, Caitlin Clark, 20. Fantastic game. It really was. And when there's a football game on, but the WNBA actually caught our attention and really had us locked in, it tells you all that you need to know. She's Mia O'Brien. I'm Q Myers. It's game night here on ESPN Radio on the all-new ESPN app. Coming up next, running backs matter? Yeah, they do. And they're getting paid. It's next on game night on ESPN Radio on the all-new ESPN app.
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0: Once again, Stevie J Broadcasting is inviting you to the Touch a Truck event from 9 a.m. to 1 p.m. on August 22nd at Carl at the Field, 3310 Field South Drive, Champaign, in the North parking lot. 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
4: Yo, man, ESPN.

0: Detroit's Jahmyr Gibbs agreed to a three-year, $67 million extension deal coming on the same day the Colts and Jonathan Taylor agreed on a two-year, $44 million extension.
1: There were three running backs this week that landed deals that now average north of $20 million per year.
2: We could stop all this. The running back has been devalued. Not anymore.
3: They understand if you get that run game going, everything else is going to fall in place when you have electricity in a bottle that needs to be released.
4: Bijan Robinson, check. Jahmyr Gibbs, check. Jonathan Taylor, check. Yes, all three running backs, all three got that money, money, money. It's game night on ESPN Radio, the all-new ESPN app. SiriusXM Channel 80 and tune in. 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She's Mia O'Brien. I'm Q Myers, and I'm so happy to see these running backs get their due, get their money, get their respect. And it's funny, Mia, I can make the argument and say they're still underpaid, but at least it's better than it was, right? You can look at some wide receivers. If you just go through contracts right now, look at some of these wide receivers that are not top-flight wide receivers, and look at the money that they're making. It's still more than the running backs. But, hey, I'm not going to complain, and I don't think Bijan, I don't think Jahmyr, I don't think Jonathan Taylor are complaining either. They are getting good money. They're starting to get that respect again, and it feels like for a couple years now, the running backs are, I guess I should say, they're back.
5: Well, you mean because Zay Flowers and Justin Jefferson are going to be making the same amount of money this year? I'm just kidding. I'm just kidding, Ravens fans. But should just note it. With that said, I think Derrick Henry's still criminally underpaid in Baltimore amongst those running backs that probably deserve more pay. The reason, though, that these three have reset the market this week, though, Q, is because all three ecosystems in Indianapolis, Atlanta, and Detroit run and revolve, pun intended, around their rushing attack. And that's why I look at this and I say it makes sense, especially because at this point in time, whether it's running backs, wide receivers, or quarterbacks, unless you have a weird stalemate like the Baltimore Ravens, ironically, found themselves in with Lamar Jackson, largely if you are, quote-unquote, up next for the contract, even if a holding is required, even if some negotiations are required, more often than not, here in the last 2 to 3 years, you end up getting that deal, or you get traded, and then you get that deal anyways. And so I think that when we assess what we saw this week in terms of the running back market, so much of it was expected. But at the same time, now my question becomes, okay, Gibbs, now the highest paid running back on average per year at $22.5 million. Bijan right behind him, $250K less at $22.25 million. And Jonathan Taylor at $22 flat. In your opinion, is that the first, second, and third best running back trio in the NFL right now?
4: Yeah, I mean, I would put him up there for sure. I mean, I think that Bijan is the best all-around back for sure, right? I mean, just everything he could do. And Jahmyr Gibbs, I really want to see how he navigates in Detroit now without Knuckles,
5: Monty.
4: Right? Yeah, I mean, yeah, they had Sonic and Knuckles. Now they just got Sonic, which he's a fantastic back. Right, there's a reason why they drafted him in the first round. I could say that they're the top backs in the league, and if they're not 1, 2, 3, they're right up there anyway. Right, they're the straw that stirs the drink for their respective teams. And again, being able to do multiple things is what is really allowing them to get paid as much as they are. But the funny thing about that is, Mia, as I said, I could make an argument that they're still underpaid. $22.5 million is still less than Christian Watson makes a year. At the wide receiver.
5: Which means it's less than Parker Washington's going to get paid at some point, whether that's by the Jaguars or somebody else, by the way, because that Zay Flowers, Christian Watson, those two contracts, yeah, that has inflated that wide receiver market even more.
4: I mean, look, Courtland Sutton is very important. Really good player. Is he more important than Bijan Robinson?
5: Not to his team, because I would argue there are players who are more important up in Denver and should take up more of the cap than Courtland Sutton does.
4: He's making $23 a year. That's what I'm saying. Like, yeah, the running backs, they're still back. But I can still argue that they're underpaid because of their value. I mean, if we're putting together a team right now and you have the option of picking Bijan Robinson on your team or you're going to pick Courtland Sutton, I think 99.9% of the people are picking Bijan Robinson.
5: Well, I would also argue, do you have a quarterback on this roster? Because if you have a quarterback, then all of a sudden you can play a little bit more with Courtland Sutton as opposed to Atlanta, where, you know, the quarterback question, it still lingers even with a new administration taking over in the ATL. And that's where I look at Bijan Robinson, and I see that he was 31st in total EPA last year, 25th in success rate. And I know that the eye test tells me differently, but the rest of the ecosystem around him it doesn't matter how talented Bijan Robinson is, and that's why I think he largely got paid, just because Jonathan Taylor and Jahmyr Gibbs were on the verge of getting paid, just because Devon Achane got paid, just because Kenneth Walker got paid. And that's where, at this point in time, it's encouraging to see, to your opening line, Q, that the running back position is reflective of the rest of the NFL market right now, and we are not at a point where administrations are saying, well, it's fine, we can find somebody on the scrap heap, right, who can do exactly what Bijan Robinson can do. No, you can't. Especially in a situation like Atlanta, where you need Bijan Robinson to be carrying the load for your team. Because ultimately, yes, you have Drake London, yes, you have Kyle Pitts, but who's getting them the football at this, right, point in time?
4: Right, exactly. And again, like I said, with the way that these guys in particular, Gibbs, Robinson, and Taylor, they could do so much. Right, they can run and they can catch the ball. It just makes them so much more valuable. And look, in Indianapolis with Jonathan Taylor, look, Daniel Jones is coming back from a torn Achilles. Mm-hmm. I mean, Jonathan Taylor already, there was a point last year where we were talking about he could easily be an MVP conversation because he was balling. And then
5: NFL in rushing touchdowns.
4: Exactly. And then you know that, you know, Daniel Jones went down and that changed the dynamic. But as far as I'm concerned, JT has been very underrated his whole career.
5: Well, and it's because that team and its, mm-hmm, identity has, right, been based around him. Yes, partially in lieu of the fact that they have had a revolving door under center, but also because he is the biggest cog in that machine. Number, right, one in total EPA last year. He was 13th in success rate, but I think that's more of a byproduct of everything else around him. And again, 18 rushing touchdowns to lead the NFL. And therefore, I'm happy he is among the top three. And I'm not suggesting that just because the stats say you're the number one running back, that means you should be compensated accordingly.
4: Right.
5: However, there is a case to be made that, imagine, and now it should be noted, Jonathan Taylor was a high second-round pick. Bijan Robinson, Jahmyr Gibbs were both top 12 picks in, yep, the NFL draft once upon, yep, a time. But how about Kyren Williams, among the best NFL running backs? A James Cook, both of whom were not taken perhaps as high as those other three who now have reset the market this week. And so I look at that and I say, okay, it's not even like these three are just getting paid because they were drafted handsomely and they were paid handsomely on their rookie contracts and you need to match that number for, right, the duration of their tenure with your club. I think it is the reality of, if you play well, you will be compensated, even if you have to make a little bit of a stink. But then again, we got Baker Mayfield, Vita Vea. We got hold-ins. We've got hold-ins that aren't actually hold-ins across the league right now at every position. So business is business, in the words of Yannick Ngakoue.
4: You just have to be super valuable to your team. I mean, that's just the bottom line, right? I mean, Jonathan Taylor, Derrick Henry. We could throw Derrick Henry in this conversation.
5: Yeah,
4: how valuable he is
5: to
4: his team. Right. Bijan Robinson, how valuable he is. Kyren Williams, I think everyone's going to look in L.A. and say, okay, Stafford, you know, Puka Nacua, you got Myles Garrett, you got Aaron Donald probably coming back, you got Devontae Adams there. You know, before anyone, when you say Rams, thinks Kyren Williams, even though he's a fantastic player, right? But I think most people are going to let that's going to fly over their head. When you think about the Bills, James Cook led the league in rushing, but you immediately are going to go to Josh Allen, right, and say what he doesn't have. Well, you know, he doesn't have that many receivers, but he's got that dude. James Cook is a bad, bad man. Right? But it's just, there's certain names that will overshadow these guys, but they're not going to overshadow Bijan. They're not going to overshadow Jahmyr Gibbs. Like, Jahmyr Gibbs isn't going to be expected to be the absolute dude in Detroit this year.
5: So for the sake of the exercise, just to put it out there, James Cook paid $11.5 million, mm-hmm, per year. Kyren Williams, 11. That's 13th and 14th in the league. You tell me, Q, as I say each name, we're going to go 1 through 10, the highest APY at the running back position. Is this person the face of their team, or at the very least, the face of the identity of their team? Jahmyr Gibbs at 1 for the,
4: yes,
5: Detroit Lions. Bijan Robinson at 2,
4: yes,
5: for the Atlanta Falcons. Jonathan Taylor at 3 for,
4: yes,
5: the Indianapolis Colts. Saquon Barkley at 4, 20.6,
4: yes,
5: mil a year for the Philadelphia,
4: yes,
5: Eagles. Christian,
4: yes,
5: McCaffrey.
4: Yes.
5: Devon Achane for the Miami Dolphins.
4: Yes, but probably no.
5: That's number 6,
4: right?
5: 16 mil per year.
4: Right.
5: Derrick Henry at 7, 15 mil a year for the Baltimore Ravens. He says he ain't done yet.
4: Right, well, you still have Lamar Jackson there, so that's kind of a 50-50 split.
5: Breece Hall playing on the franchise. Or no, he did he get an extension?
4: Yeah, he got an extension.
5: So 14.5 for Breece Hall.
4: Yeah, he's the face right now.
5: Kenneth Walker, 14.35.
4: No.
5: Kansas City Chiefs.
4: No.
5: Jeremiah Love, 13.25.
4: Yes. Yeah, he's
5: Cardinals
4: on his way. He didn't play tonight, but he's on his
5: Carson
4: way.
5: Carson Beck may be the face of the Cardinals,
4: sure,
5: at this point, brother man.
4: Hey, now. Yes, that is true. That is true. She's Mia O'Brien. I'm Q Myers. We got her WNBA tiers next on ESPN Radio.
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5: Hey, it's Evan Cohen. Coming up Friday, we'll react to the Hall of Fame game, plus Two-A-Days continues with the Baltimore Ravens and Washington Commanders. 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
1: I'm Mia O'Brien. The first NFL game of the 2026 preseason is underway from Canton, Ohio, in the Pro Football Hall of Fame. Currently in the fourth quarter, the Carolina Panthers lead the Arizona Cardinals 24-23, 10-13 remaining in the ballgame. Third-round rookie QB Carson Beck dazzled. His final line, 15 of 19 for 188 yards, a touchdown, and a passer rating of 125.4. Meanwhile, for the Panthers, undrafted rookie QB Haynes King came on in relief for Penny Pickett. He has gone 16 of 22 for a buck 49 and two passing touchdowns. Off the field a little over a day after Bijan Robinson reset the market for running backs, the Detroit Lions' Jahmyr Gibbs has reset it again. The fourth-year tailback has agreed to a three-year $67.5 million contract, $250K more than Robinson's record-setting deal. This also comes on the heels of the Indianapolis Colts' Jonathan Taylor agreeing to a two-year $44 million extension this morning. Overtime between Caitlin Clark's Indiana Fever and Asia Wilson's Las Vegas Aces. Chelsea Gray hit not one, but two buzzer beaters, one to send it to OT, the other to win it, 86-84. Elsewhere, Minnesota, a win tonight would be their 12th in a row, and they would clinch a playoff spot. Currently in the third quarter, they lead the LA Spark 69-66. And in Portland, the Fire lead the Tempo 34-29. To the majors, the best team in baseball picked up win number 72. The Milwaukee Brewers defeat the Pirates 5-2. Cubs keep pace in the NL Central as they defeat the Blue Jays 3-2 in extras. Phillies beat the Nationals 7-3. Guardians fall to the Mets at home 13-6. Couple of games that are currently in progress. The White Sox, the Red Sox tied at 7 in the top of the 10th. The Braves lead the Marlins 6-2 in the 7th. And the Twins lead the Royals 4-3. For more scores and analysis, head on over to ESPN.com and the all-new ESPN app. My latest WNBA tiers coming next on Game Night on ESPN Radio.
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3: Shot clock off. 3 seconds. Chelsea Gray for three. Yes, ma'am!
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5: Incredible, incredible, incredible ending right there. That highlight coming in courtesy of Amazon Prime. That's how the Aces took down the Fever in overtime. Chelsea Gray, she was a sharpshooter at the end of regulation and a sharpshooter at the end of OT. 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She's Mia O'Brien. I'm Q Myers. Mia, that ending to that game and those decisions Chelsea Gray made at the end of regulation and the end of overtime, the end of overtime was just an incredible way to finish that one off.
1: The good news is I had already penned this week's edition of my WNBA tiers, Q. They go a little something like this, and thankfully, I kind of had an idea where this one was headed in Indianapolis tonight.
6: Where does your favorite team in the W fit?
1: Losing credibility by the minute. Why can't you just be normal? Taking care of business for now. The A in AARP stands for angry, frisky, and fun. The internet hates them, but we still love them.
6: It's time for Mia O'Brien's WNBA tiers on game night.
1: Sister Sledge cooked with that one, Q.
5: That's incredible. That was incredible.
1: Round of applause.
5: Hey, that's one of those where you don't even have to say nothing. Be like, all right, then. Enough said. Done.
1: Drop the mic. I'm right. Good. Let's keep it moving here on game night. Just kidding. I've got a new set of tiers for you. Last week we had 7. This week we have 8.5.
5: Oh, jeez.
1: Need I say more? So we're going to start at the top. Like I said, I wrote these prior to the completion of tonight's overtime matchup between the Aces and the Fever. But I don't want to call myself Nostradamus Q, but my top tier, tier one this week, already in the playoffs. I know they don't clinch a playoff spot until the buzzer sounds up in Minneapolis here and probably the next 25 minutes while we're on the air, but the Minnesota Lynx eyeing their 12th straight win, currently leading the L.A. Sparks as they begin the fourth quarter up at the Target Center. Yeah, already in the playoffs. So tier number one, let's get that out of the way. I feel like each and every week we've done this little exercise. Minnesota has been not only in the top tier, but they've been the only team in the top tier. But with that said, last week I did include... Oh, it wasn't the Liberty last week. Oh, that was wrong on my part when I wrote that in for Sister Sledge. It was Las Vegas last week who was in that top tier with the Minnesota Lynx. This week I have them in tier two because I do think with Minnesota riding that nearly 12-game win streak, I think they're in a different stratosphere compared to the Aces who, of course, dropped a game on Saturday at the United Center that we're going to touch on here in just a second. But tier two, only one team in it, the Las Vegas Aces, and it is entitled Death Taxes. Las Vegas.
5: There you go. There you go. It makes all the sense in the world. And look, that game that they dropped on Saturday frustrated the heck out of me. They played the Sky. There was no reason why that they lose that game. Not a disrespect to the Sky, but the Aces are just that much better. And they just didn't know how to finish. They didn't know how to close. And it's those games that frustrate me that the Aces have fallen victim to multiple times this season. So, yeah, I wouldn't put them in the top tier either with Minnesota because they are in the tier by themselves. But the Aces still are the Aces at the end of the day, and they find a way to win games like they did this evening.
1: WNBA champions three of the last 4 years, and that's why I think at this point in time, with about 15 games to go in the regular season queue, it's so crystal clear right now. It's the Lynx, it's the Aces, and then it's tier three. Flawed, but could make a run. These are all playoff teams. Not just as of this writing, but they will be come September, come October. The Golden State Valkyries, the Indiana Fever, the Dallas Wings, the Atlanta Dream, they are squarely in that middle pack of teams that have separated themselves from the rest of the W, but at the same time, I don't know how to rank those four depending on what night it is.
5: Yeah, you know, and I'll tell you this, man, the Valkyries frustrated me by not going and getting Kelsey Plum.
1: Yep.
5: I don't have any idea why they allowed...
1: I know the cap space is like their big question mark right now.
5: It doesn't even matter.
1: If you're trying to win a championship,
5: exactly.
1: you'll find a way to circumvent the cap space.
5: Exactly. That's my point. Like, that would have been the missing piece. That might have put the Valkyries over the top. Now I'm still questioning. They're a really good team, but I'm questioning since they didn't go get Plum.
1: So that is tier number three, flawed but could make a run. One of our favorite tiers here on Game Night on ESPN Radio is Frisky and Fun. This week, I'm elevating that tier because we didn't have it last week, and we love that tier around here. But this week, I am entitling tier four, Frisky, Fun, and In the Field. And that honor goes to one team and one team only.
5: Okay.
1: The Washington Mystics, who rallied from down 20 themselves on Wednesday night to defeat the Dallas Wings. They are riding a 5-game win streak. And while I still have questions, Q, of who the alpha is, I do think Shakira Austin is kind of emerging as that go-to for Sidney Johnson. And obviously you have Sonia Citron, one of the best wing players in the world right now, even though she didn't make the USA national team. I digress. And so for me, not only are the Mystics at the top of the race for eight, they could usurp the New York Liberty and get that 7th seed in the WNBA playoffs.
5: They've been frustrating for me this year because they're so
1: talented.
5: So Frisky,
1: Fun, frustrating in the field.
5: Yes. Yeah, a lot of Fs, right? Because they have so much talent, but they just haven't been consistent. They are on that winning streak, as you mentioned, and they came back from 20. If that's all of a sudden who they're going to be, consistently a really good team and go on winning streaks like this and really close out the regular season on a win streak, okay, then they could be in the mix. But they have a lot of talent on that roster. It just for some reason hasn't come together consistently for me this year.
1: Tier five, winning on the court, not off of it.
5: Uh-oh.
1: The New York Liberty, the Commissioner's Cup champions. Mm. They've won three in a row, but at the same time, Benaja Laney-Hamilton unceremoniously waived today outside of a social media graphic. They don't win the 2024 title without her service, Q. And, of course, Sabrina Ionescu left off the Team USA roster that was revealed this morning on the Today Show by Sue Bird, the director of USA Women's Basketball.
5: Yeah, that was interesting to me, right? I mean, that team, I don't want to say they're confusing, but they're kind of confusing with whatever's going on, like you said, with them, you know, off the court. And they haven't really played their best ball on the court either. They've been, you know, somewhat like the Mystics, and that's why they're hovering right around the same record as the Mystics because they've been inconsistent as well. But, you know, Ionescu's Sabrina is fantastic. She's a great player, and she should definitely be on any team that's any women's team that's out there hooping, she should be a part of.
1: But the argument is, are you going to take Sabrina or are you going to take Chelsea Gray, who just hit two buzzer beaters to give the Aces a win tonight? Or are you going to once again forego Paige Beckers and Caitlin Clark on Team USA for Sabrina Ionescu.
5: Well, I'm glad that's why it's not my decision. I ain't got to make that call. That's on them, but I think Sabrina would have been on my team. Just throwing it out there. Sabrina would have found a way on my team.
1: So I mentioned it. This week we have 8.5 tiers. So let's get to the half. Tier 6A is Sydney Taylor.
5: Okay.
1: Just Sydney Taylor. She's
5: okay.
1: In her own tier. We'll explain why here in just a second. Because Tier 6B is the A in AARP stands for Alive Somehow. The Phoenix Mercury, of course, have to be in this tier after they made a trade for Kelsey Plum at the deadline, giving up a first and a second round pick and a player.
5: Right.
1: Their only player who, quite frankly, is like a young developmental piece. And yeah, they're still going for it, despite an 11-18 record when they made that trade, 11-19, excuse me. The LA Sparks were 11-18, and so they actually had a half game up on the Mercury before they dealt Plum away. And the Chicago Sky, somehow, some way, they continue to find a way to win games in a way that I didn't know was possible. I'm sorry I wasn't familiar with your game at this point in time. They've won three of their last four, including that dramatic win on a Sydney Taylor buzzer beater against the Las Vegas Aces. The former undrafted free agent is their leading scorer at 14.7 points per contest. She dropped 29 in 30 minutes of action at the United Center on Saturday, including the game winner with less than a second on the clock. She did leave the loss to the Mercury earlier this week with an injury.
5: Yep.
1: That's why we have to give her flowers. That's why she gets her own tier, Q.
5: Yeah, you hit me on Saturday and said she's in a tier of her own. And she's a really good player, and I hated that she left the game with the injury, you know, the next game. And so hopefully she comes back sooner rather than later. The Sky confused the hell out of me, right? They beat the Aces, so I'll give them their flowers. But, man, they are such a weird team where they just – I don't know what it is. And I like Tyler Marsh a lot, their head coach. He comes from the Aces organization under Becky Hammond. But, man, I don't know if it's in the building. I don't know if it's on the court. I don't know if it's a combination of the two. But something ain't right in the Sky. I'll tell you that. They need to do some soul searching when this season's over.
1: I mean, when we started the year prior to them drafting Gabriela Jaquez and obviously making the signing of the offseason for Sydney Taylor, who's going to be on the all-rookie team after playing in Poland last year during her true first year out of college, their backcourt was an average, the median age of the backcourt was 34 years old, Q.
5: Right.
1: Between the likes of Courtney Vandersloot, Courtney Vandersloot, Skylar Diggins, Rachel Banham.
5: Right.
1: And then there was
5: a Cloud out there too.
1: They decided to sign Natasha Cloud as well, a late signee in the process. So yeah, glad that they've gotten a little bit younger. They're still in the AARP tier, but they are alive somehow. Let's keep it moving. Tier 7, loser leaves town. The two expansion teams this year are currently duking it out in the Pacific Northwest. The Fire lead the tempo 45-35. When you look at the WNBA standings, both these teams are riding pretty hefty losing streaks. The Fire have lost 5 in a row. The Tempo have lost 7 in a row, and that is why Tier 7, loser leaves town. Whoever loses this one, it's on to 2027.
5: Right, and it's going to be on to 2027 for both sooner rather than later anyway. But, you know, it's the expansion year, right? They've got to find a way to get it together. They've been competitive. They just don't know how to finish games. And I get that. It's the first year. So I'm not really mad at them for that. But, yeah, they're both going to be looking at 2027 soon.
1: I once again could have made our final tier of the week, Q. Teams that start with the letter S. Because I've got the Sparks, the Sun, and the Storm here. But I had to get a little creative with it. Everyone's going to be talking about tank for Juju. I do not believe Juju Watkins, unless USC wins the national title, comes out after this year. She will still have one more year of eligibility, and I anticipate her to use it.
5: Yeah.
1: Especially because the streets tell me that Madison Booker is higher on many teams' draft boards going into the 2026-2027 college season. So file that one away, folks. However, much like Olivia Miles went number 2 overall, her former teammate, I have no idea where she's going to go in the draft, but she's going to be the belle of the ball. That's why Tier 8 this week is hashtag horrible for Hannah. I am referring to Hannah Hidalgo. The
5: yes.
1: Sparks, the Sun, the Storm, they are all on the race for Hannah Hidalgo already.
5: My favorite women's college basketball player. I'm just glad she made the list. That's all I can say. She's actually a friend of the show, right?
1: She made
5: appearances here on game night, so we definitely appreciate Hannah Hidalgo and what she's doing, and hopefully her and Notre Dame are actually able to have a really good season this upcoming year. Anytime you get Hannah Hidalgo on the list, you're all right by me. There it is. I like it. That is Mia O'Brien and her WNBA tiers for this week. Always switching them up, always getting creative, but she's always laying it down. It's game night here on ESPN Radio. What about those Carolina Panthers? They're in action right now. Can they win that NFC South once again? That's next on Game Night on ESPN Radio on the all-new ESPN app.
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0: 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The Carolina Panthers.
2: This is Kyle Bailey covering the Carolina Panthers. The biggest storyline for Carolina headed into the season is, of course, their fourth-year quarterback and former number one overall pick, Bryce Young. And now, with his head coach, Dave Canales, handing off play-calling duties to Brad Idzik, coming off a season where they went 8-9, won the division, and fell in the wild card round. Is there a big step forward for Bryce Young? A pivotal year with a contract extension on the table. What will Bryce Young look like, and can he lead this organization to back-to-back playoff appearances?
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3: 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She's Mia O'Brien. I'm Q Myers. 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So, Mia, when you take a look at the Carolina Panthers, they won the division last year, but they did not have a winning record. That division is that division where you can actually win it and not have a winning record. But big year for Carolina, big year, probably even bigger year, for Bryce Young. He's got to really, truly show and solidify that he could be that franchise quarterback for the long haul. I got to give him a lot of credit for going through what he's gone through in his career, starting, being benched, had to sit there and learn, then gets the opportunity to get back into the game, and he's taken off from there, but now this is the year he's really got to solidify as he is that guy.
4: Well, and I think so much of it, Q, is what is the ceiling for Bryce Young, let alone the floor, because he was 30th in total EPA last year. More concerning for me is that the Panthers were 29th in average depth of target. They're dinking and dunking, and granted, their run game wasn't exactly prolific last year, and they could fall back on it. They were 19th in the league in rushing a season ago, and so therefore, I look at this, and knowing they have a new play caller, although Dave Canales is still the head coach and clearly at the reins of the controller, I'm fascinated to see what steps they take to evolve this offense, either around Bryce or to build up and beef up that rushing attack to say, you know what, we'll get by with him as a game manager because we're just going to pound the rock and find other ways to matriculate up and down the football field.
3: One of the most frustrating things for me watching the Carolina Panthers last year, and this goes to your point of dinking and dunking the ball, it looked like everything was so difficult. You know what I mean? Picking up a first down was difficult. Some teams you look at, picking up 10 yards is nothing. For the Panthers, it just looked like picking up 10 yards was a big victory, right? And you can't win a lot of games. That's why if you open up your DraftKings app, the over-under is set at 7.5.
4: But more concerning, Q, if you're a Panthers fan listening to Game Night here on ESPN Radio, plus 310 to win the South, that's the third best odds. Now, that means there's a lot of action coming in, yes, on the Saints and the Buccaneers, to be fair. But that also means if all those three teams are really compressed in the plus money range and the other two have better odds than plus 310, it's anybody's game in the South. And that's where if they continue to beat up on each other like they did down the home stretch of 2025, then, yeah, I would say the Panthers still have a shot, although we cannot discuss the Carolina Panthers without first discussing the barrage of injuries that they have incurred here over the first 3 weeks of the 2026 season.
3: Well, that's the problem as well, right? I mean, they're one of those teams, man, that just got hit with the injury, and then they got hit with another injury, and another. Like, it just seemed like multiple guys. Their offensive line is banged up, right? They've got linebackers that are banged up.
4: Chris Brazel's done for the year.
3: For the year, yeah, exactly. I mean, they have, what, multiple ACLs already that they've suffered? They're in a bad position health-wise, and that's what you want. You want to just be able to, you know, get into the regular season. And right now, they're not in that position. They're really hurt by all the injuries that they have.
4: Nick Scorton among those who tore his ACL, now done for the season. He had 5 sacks in a promising rookie campaign. The defense, it's going to be fascinating to see how Ejero Evero evolves. He, of course, was retained by Dave Canales when he took over as the head coach of the Carolina Panthers. Once upon a time, a Sean McVay disciple. Once upon a time, a Vic Fangio disciple, one of the hottest names in coaching. And I think that the hope was that by adding more horses to the course, because the Panthers had so much money to spend in free agency, they spend handsomely on Jalen Phillips, along the edge. They bring in Devin Lloyd from Jacksonville. And by adding those marquee names, the hope was, okay, we're raising the floor. We're right. raising the talent level. I've always believed in Avero from a scheme perspective. But at the same time, if you also don't have bodies in general, let alone green right. or blue chip players, now all of a sudden you're battling against the grain from the jump once again. I do want to note this, Q, that this is a stat I found was really interesting as I was preparing for this two-a-day. The Panthers last year were fifth in interception percentage, mm-hmm. which is a stat I didn't even know was kept, 2.7%. Now, I think a big part of that, speaking of health, is because when J.C. Horn and Mike Jackson are healthy,
3: right.
4: they are one of the best cornerback duos in the league. And I know, obviously, yep. other players along that defensive side of the ball add into that interception percentage. But J.C. Horn has been great when he has been healthy.
3: Yes.
4: And now you pair that with other members of this team already battling the injury bug, and that's where I look at that 7.5 over-under, and I say, Panthers, prime regression candidate?
3: Yeah, but the thing about it is, for them, they're lucky that they're in that division because they might, you know what I mean? Because that whole division, nobody has ever just shown that they're going to take off and run away and hide, right? I mean, look at Tampa Bay last year. They were in prime position. We thought that they were going to be the bells of the ball. We thought that Todd Bowles was going to be coach of the year. Baker Mayfield was going to be in the MVP running, and they didn't even make it to the postseason. So, I mean, that division is so up in the air. You just don't know, you know, who's going to be there in the end to win it, because I feel like that's what it's going to be. And it doesn't matter really what they do in September and October. It's literally going to be the last couple weeks of December that's going to decide who wins this division. That's probably the only saving grace for the Panthers, is that they're in such a weak division.
4: And everyone is drinking the Kool-Aid that I have been preaching for weeks now here on ESPN Radio. The New Orleans Saints won 4 of their last 5, trending in the right direction with Kellen mm-hmm. Moore's second year as the head coach. We'll discuss that one at a later time. But ultimately, to put a bow on this discussion regarding the Carolina Panthers, can the offense develop more of an identity? Can it be more vertical? And that defense just stay healthy? I trust Ajero Avero, but I need to see that defense stay healthy through the course of 17 games.
3: Yeah, I need to see a little bit more from that defense as well. And, of course, big year for Bryce Young. She's Mia O'Brien. I'm Q Myers. College football is right around the corner. What games do we need to focus in on? That's next on ESPN Radio.
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4: I'm Mia O'Brien. The NFL Hall of Fame game is in the fourth quarter right now in Canton, Ohio. The Panthers driving down 30-27, 44 seconds on the clock. Third-round rookie QB Carson Beck's final line for the Arizona Cardinals. 15 of 19 for 188 yards, a touchdown, and a passer rating of 125.4. He was dazzling. Then fellow rookie Caden Slovis came on in relief. He is now 9 of 10 for more than 100 yards and a passing touchdown. For the Panthers, Haynes King, another undrafted rookie, currently 20 of 30 for 168 yards and two touchdowns. Again, he and the Panthers currently driving under a minute remaining. Off the field, a little over a day after Bijan Robinson got paid, Jahmyr Gibbs is the next running back to earn a hefty contract. The fourth-year tailback has agreed to a $67.5 million contract, $250K more than Robinson's record-setting deal. This also comes on the heels of the Indianapolis Colts agreeing to a two-year $44 million extension with Jonathan Taylor this morning. To the W, Chelsea Gray hit not one but two buzzer beaters, one to send it to overtime, the other to win it for the Aces over the Fever, 86-84. Elsewhere, the first-place Minnesota Lynx currently in a goodie. A minute 03 remaining in the fourth. The Sparks lead the Lynx at home 87-82. And in Portland, the Portland Fire lead the tempo of Toronto 51-37 at the break. So the majors, a wild one going on right now at Fenway. The Red Sox, the White Sox tied at 10 in the bottom of the 11th inning. The best team in baseball, meanwhile, picked up win number 72. The Brewers defeat the Pirates 5-2. The Cubs keep pace in the NL Central as they defeat the Blue Jays 3-2 in extras. Phillies beat the Nationals 7-3. For more scores and analysis, check out ESPN.com and the all-new ESPN app. What games will decide the college football playoff field? Your CFB primer is coming your way next on Game Night with Q Myers and yours truly right here on ESPN Radio.
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0: you. You're cheating now. Come on now. What are we doing here? You're picking two different people from two different teams?
1: Because ultimately, they're the same person to me.
0: My only rebuttal. Shout out to my late great grandmother. I'll kiss a duck.
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0: The only person that can make me believe I'm normal is Mia O'Brien, who comes up with some weird, creative, weird
1: names.
0: I'll
1: wear costumes, too, even though we're not on television right now.
3: I need to do a quick poll here. Do we all think that sounded like a duck?
1: Yes.
0: Quack, quack. Yeah, sure.
3: Because that was the only duck sound we had in our system, and I didn't feel like digging around for another duck sound. But I wasn't 100% sold that really sounded ducky, but the point got across, right?
0: Yeah, no, that works. That works. Yeah, that's okay. That definitely was.
1: I could also provide the duck sound effect if we need. We can record it, and then we can play it whenever Q brings up the duck, too.
0: Oh, boy. Oh, man. See, it'd be your own people, but when you can make me think that you got problems, then I know that we are a pair for real here on Game Night on ESPN Radio, the all-new ESPN app, SiriusXM Channel 80, and TuneIn. We are presented by Progressive Insurance. She is Mia O'Brien. As bad of a time as I give her, she is fantastic. I'm Q Myers, and how did that game just end?
1: Woof!
0: How did that game just end, Mia?
1: Well, so here we are. We're about to give you the most impactful games of the upcoming college football season. And in doing so, it's actually a beautiful segue. Haynes King, the former Georgia Tech quarterback who went undrafted, one of Q's favorite whenever we did our Heisman straw poll last year.
0: Yep.
1: Haynes King just walked it off in the Pro Football Hall of Fame game. This might be the greatest Pro Football Hall of Fame preseason game we've ever seen.
0: It was entertaining.
1: He scrambles with 2 seconds left for the go-ahead touchdown. Panthers defeat the Cardinals 33-30. What a treat for us on this Thursday night, Q.
0: Yeah, no, that was a very entertaining game. I was actually about to say that before he even won the game on that scramble, but his legs is what put him in position to begin with to get that touchdown, and then all of a sudden he seals the deal. They win 33-30 in the Hall of Fame game. That was very entertaining. Look, I don't know if it's just because we missed NFL action so much, and this was the only game on, and so we really all dug in, and we're starving for it, but I think when you put up 63 points in a Hall of Fame game, Carson Beck was great for Arizona, 15 for 19, 188 yards and a touchdown at 125.4 passer rating. And then you have Haynes King go 21 for 34 for a 180, 2 touchdowns. And then he had the rushing touchdown, has a 95.2 rating. What else do you want?
1: Two great former college quarterbacks putting on a show in the NFL. And here we are, Q, as we look ahead to the 2026 college football season. We won't get to see Carson Beck and Haynes King on Saturdays. Will we get to see them on Sundays? That remains to be seen. Maybe more likely the former out in the desert. But perhaps with just three quarterbacks on the roster, Haynes King just made his case to be Bryce Young's backup, and who knows what that means in Charlotte this upcoming season over Kenny Pickett. But I digress. You ready to talk some college football, brother?
0: Let's get into some college football. Let's do it.
1: So it's really hard to evaluate what games will be what I have dubbed the swivel point, the inflection point when it comes to, these are not just going to be the best aesthetically pleasing games of the college football season, but these are the ones that are going to change the trajectory of the college football playoff field. And so what's tough about this is we haven't seen any of these teams play yet, and the game ain't played on paper, in the words of the great Trevor Lawrence, not Trevor Love. And so when I put this list together, I'm going to tell you right now, I've got one game in September, three games in October, and a bunch in the month of November, which is what basically then makes everything that I just said null and void. But here is why, Q.
0: Okay.
1: Let's start with the first game in September, on September 5th.
0: All right.
1: As of this writing, the two Group of Five programs, which the Group of Five spot is still very much alive in the field of 12 of the college football playoff here in 2026, the two group of five schools with the best odds of making the playoff. UNLV, led by one Dan Mullen, of course, in your backyard out there.
0: In my backyard.
1: In the desert. And Boise State. So on September 5th, Boise State travels to Oregon. I don't think it's a death sentence for the Broncos if they don't win that game. But obviously, whenever we hear, okay, a group of five school has a chance to knock off a Power Four institution, we naturally gravitate to that one. So September 5th, Boise State will travel to a college football playoff hopeful in Oregon. And then October 3rd, Cal at UNLV. JKS, he's going to make another appearance here on this list of games you've got to watch in order to predict the college football playoff field. That's a biggie for UNLV that could go a long way.
0: Yeah, look, UNLV and Dan Mullen, I mean, they've got their program going in the right direction, but they need some signature wins. That's what they need. And, you know, Boise was that program that, while they were in the Mountain West, they just couldn't get over that hump, right? UNLV couldn't knock off Boise State. They took on Ashton Gentry multiple times. Now you feel like, okay, now UNLV should have that opportunity in the Mountain West. We'll see what happens. They've got to go do it, right? It just you can look good on paper. You can be on the come up on paper, but now you got to get it done on the field, and you got to have a couple signature wins. That would be a signature win.
1: And, of course, after we had two Group of Five schools get into the field last year, that's why I think there is more optimism for these schools that they at least have a chance, even if that would require the Power Four conferences to cannibalize themselves. But, hey, anything right. can happen in college football. The two other games in October that I have earmarked that could go a long way in a team's college football playoff case. I promised you another Cal matchup. How about Cal at SMU, October the 24th? I really don't know what to make of the ACC at this point, Q. Is it Miami against the field? Does Dabo Sweeney and Clemson still have something to say? SMU, Rhett Lashley, they got a lot of money.
0: Yeah,
1: I know they can put a roster together, and of course, JKS is going to be among the names that we talk about each and every week here on Game Night on ESPN Radio when we do our Heisman straw poll until he's not, because he dazzled last year. Tosh Lapoy, the longtime NFL assistant coach, is now the head coach at his alma mater up in the Bay Area. He went out of his way to make sure JKS stayed. He flew over on Christmas to Hawaii to spend it with JKS and his family to make sure that he stayed. It actually wasn't Christmas. It was Thanksgiving. There's another coach who went up to Atlanta for another player's Christmas celebration with his family in order to secure his services. I digress. Cal at SMU, and that's going to be on October the 24th. And then our first Big Ten game to watch for Penn.

0: house.
1: Yeah, no, that's going to be a hell of a matchup. And it's so funny. I know what Matt Campbell was hired where in December. It still blows my mind all these months later that they found a way to get him out of Iowa State.
0: They also fell ass backwards into it, lest we forget, after the longest coaching search. And you cover the Raiders, and I cover the Jaguars. We've seen some wild coaching searches,
1: but I mean, with that being said, how many different programs and how many even pro teams tried to get Matt Campbell's services?
0: Dozens.
1: Every single year his name was in the running for some big-time, high-profile job. He's like, no, I'm good, I'm here. And then all of a sudden he took the Penn State job. I was like, whoa, that's a big get for Penn State. I want to see how he takes that program and puts it in his own image. I think with the resources that he's going to have there, not a slight to Iowa State, but the resources they'll have at Penn State, he should be able to get that bad boy turned around pretty quickly.
0: He was only ever going to leave for three jobs, Q. It was Ohio State. He's from the state of Ohio. It was Notre Dame. And evidently Penn State was the third that no one knew and no one saw coming. For the sake of time, let's keep it moving. I have seven games on November 7th. If you have other plans, if you have a cousin who's getting married, I'm just here to tell you right now, that's why we're making this a PSA on August 6th. Make sure you are on your couch all day long, and then you join yours truly and Mark Zinno for game night on ESPN Radio that night. On November the 7th, Miami at Notre Dame, BYU at Utah, Alabama at LSU, Georgia at Ole Miss, Florida versus Oklahoma. Which of those piques your interest the most, Q?
1: Ooh, that's a good one. Alabama for me is always going to get it done. Alabama and LSU, Roll Tide versus Lane Kiffin, right? I mean, Lane is going to be one of those guys. I think everyone's going to lock in on LSU for one of two reasons. Either you're LSU through and through and you want them to win, and so you're so fired up because, well, this great offensive-minded head coach is now in town, or because you don't like Lane Kiffin, you want to see him fail.
0: Well,
1: right? It's one of two reasons, but it's almost like the Dodgers. And what I mean by that is they're that team that you're either pulling for because you're through and through true blue, or you just hate what they're doing, so you want them to lose. I feel like that's what's going to happen with LSU.
0: So I also have LSU earmarked for the next week when they host Texas, but ultimately there's a good chance that November 7th meeting with Alabama is the turning point for one or both of these teams, or whoever wins it, I should say, because check out Alabama's schedule after they play the Tigers. They're at Vandy, home against Chattanooga, home against Auburn.
1: It's always that Chattanooga game right there at the end of the season, right?
0: But at the same time, if you're Kalen DeBoer, though, if you want to flip the script and you want to go on a run, that could be a momentum-setting moment if you beat LSU at their house in order to make the college football playoff.
1: Yeah, well, he better turn it around this year. There's a lot of riding on Kalen DeBoer getting it done this year. It's year three, Jack, right? You show up and you show out. That's what you got to do. I don't care. This is that year. There's no excuses for a late season loss that you shouldn't have, or a time that they go out there and they look unprepared, or they can't run the ball, or they can't block, or they can't play defense. Like, there's no excuses. Put it all together now. No more excuses.
0: No more excuses. A couple other games just to throw out there before we got to hit our next break. Texas at LSU, I mentioned. Texas at A&M 2 weeks later.
1: Yep.
0: I've got A&M, both their November 27th matchup in that rivalry game Thanksgiving weekend.
1: Yep.
0: But also they host Tennessee, sneakily keeps finding a way into the playoff field. November the 14th, the Vols pay a visit to College Station. And then how about Ole Miss at Oklahoma, two teams that made the playoff last year, November the 14th. I had some listeners here in the Jacksonville area, Q, who told me, why are you even bothering making this list? Every week in the SEC is going to potentially be a college football elimination game.
1: Ole Miss, as much as I talked about LSU and people are going to be watching LSU for one reason or the other, everyone's going to be watching Ole Miss, pulling for Ole Miss, and pulling for Trinidad Chambliss, as far as I'm concerned. She's Mia O'Brien. I'm Q Myers. It's game night here on ESPN Radio in the NFL. The running backs are back, and they're getting paid. It's next on game night on ESPN Radio on the all-new ESPN app.
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5: Which Dame Dance with the Commanders will we see in 2026? 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All that and so much more on Love Friday, Freddie and Harry. 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

0: Detroit's Jahmyr Gibbs agreed to a three-year, $67 million extension deal coming on the same day the Colts and Jonathan Taylor agreed on a two-year, $44 million extension.
1: There were three running backs this week that landed deals that now average north of $20 million per year.
2: We could stop all this. The running back has been devalued. Not anymore.
3: They understand if you get that run game going, everything else is going to fall in place when you have electricity in a bottle that needs to be released.
4: The running backs are back. They are getting their value. They're getting their worth, especially when your name is Jahmyr Gibbs, Bijan Robinson, and Jonathan Taylor. 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Mia, today, Jahmyr Gibbs gets paid just a day and a half or so after Bijan Robinson gets paid and becomes the highest paid running back. You all knew that, okay, now the parameters are in place. Jahmyr Gibbs' contract should be coming right around the corner by the Detroit Lions, and they did. They gave him that contract extension. 3 years, $67.5 million deal that could be worth up to $75.75 million, and then includes $51.5 million guarantee, which is just a touch more than Bijan. But forget the money. It's the fact that those guys were so important to their team to get them into the mix, and especially Jahmyr Gibbs, first year without David Montgomery, so he's going to have to do all of the heavy lifting for Detroit. And Bijan, he's there in Atlanta with the new head coach, and so they obviously wanted to get him in the mix as well. And then Jonathan Taylor, right? He's got a quarterback coming off of an Achilles. We don't know what Daniel Jones is going to look like, but it's really nice for him to be able to hand it off to that dude named Jonathan Taylor.
5: Safe to say that for both the Colts and the Falcons, their running back is the face of the franchise, Keith.
4: Yes.
5: Correct me
4: yes.
5: if I'm wrong?
4: Yes. No, absolutely.
5: What about Detroit, though? Would you say Jahmyr Gibbs is the face of the Lions at this point?
4: I would say, yeah, well, no, because they've got I got to think about the defense. Aiden Hutchinson is still there. Penei Sewell is still there. Honestly, Dan Campbell's kind of the face of the Lions as well. So I think that you could pick multiple guys, but he's such an important factor. He's such an important cog in what they do offensively. He makes Jared Goff better. Right, he makes Jared Goff a lot better. That dude, when he gets the ball in his hands, he literally is that electricity that Harry Douglas was talking about.
5: So he accounts for 7.47% of the Lions cap now. That is the highest percentage of any running back currently in the NFL at this point in time. I think that what Gibbs does is that he represents not just the physical tough-nosed nature of the Detroit Lions, which I think goes hand-in-hand with what you said. Dan Campbell, if you have to put a person's name attached to face of the franchise, I think that it echoes that ethos. But I would also say that doubling down and paying Jahmyr Gibbs after you took him 12th overall, it's a reflection of Brad Holmes and this Lions front office that has been bold when everyone else questioned, why on earth are you taking a running back who had, quote-unquote, one good year at the Power Four level, and I don't know if I would agree with that, 12th overall. Why are you taking an off-ball linebacker, a Jack Campbell, who, by the way, they also paid handsomely this offseason for that position? Why are you taking him in the first round when you could have had him in the second round? I think that Jahmyr Gibbs and him getting paid here today is also the flag being waved by Brad Holmes to say, we are going to do things a certain way, whether you agree with it or not.
4: No, and I can appreciate that. They said, I don't care what you're not supposed to do. We're going to do it. We know what we want our identity of this team to be. We're all on the same page. We're all rowing in the same direction, and this is how we're going to get it done. So I respect that. And if you want to know how important Jahmyr Gibbs is, this will tell you all you need to know. He's got 49 career touchdowns, 49, the most in NFL history for a player through his first three seasons, surpassing the previous mark held by former Lion, hold on, wait for it, Barry Sanders with 47.
5: I heard he was pretty good.
4: He was pretty good, right? Okay, so that's how important Jahmyr Gibbs is. Oh, okay, you need more evidence. Only player in the last 90 seasons to score 10-plus touchdowns and average at least 5 yards per carry in each of his first three NFL seasons.
5: Pretty good.
4: Not bad, huh?
5: He also was third in the league in rushing scores last year. He had 13 rushing touchdowns. He was third among running backs with 5 receiving touchdowns. My question, though, for this Lions team moving forward, you mentioned David Montgomery, who, by the way, the deal that he signed with the Houston Texans, he will be paid $8.3 million per year. That's an absolute steal for the Texans, who expect him to be their 1A, 1B with second-year running back Woody Marks, to now hear that Jahmyr Gibbs making 20 42.5, nearly three times as much as David Montgomery. And so what are your expectations, since this will be the first year that we won't see Sonic with Knuckles in the backfield?
4: I still expect him to be electric. I mean, he's just got that speed. He's a home run waiting to happen every time he touches the ball. That's the difference between him and David Montgomery. That's why it was Sonic and Knuckles. Knuckles was the physical guy, right? He was your short yardage back. I'll just say that in air quotes because I know he was more than that. But he was the guy that was going to wear you down. And then all of a sudden, boom, Knuckles was going to hit a home run. That's how you end up averaging 5 yards per carry. You know what I mean? Because he's able to hit those home runs just like that. I think he's going to be used so much in the passing game and the running game. He's just that stinking good. I mean, this guy's got, what, one of three players in NFL history? Rock with me now. One of three players in NFL history with 5,000-plus scrimmage yards and 40-plus scrimmage touchdowns before turning 24 years old. Let me tell you the company he keeps. It's Hall of Fame weekend, right? Emmitt Smith and Barry Sanders. That's the crew he's kicking it with. Think about this. I just talked about Jahmyr Gibbs with Barry Sanders and Emmitt Smith, and let me roll with a crew like that. You know what I'm saying? Like, come on now. You're talking about gold jackets, and I'm not saying Gibbs is a gold jacket, but he's well on his way.
5: Well, and I think that kind of the overarching theme between Jahmyr Gibbs, Bijan Robinson, Jonathan Taylor might be the outlier. These running backs that not only also give you something in the pass game, but have the explosive, quick twitch, 4-3 speed that is not like the traditional in-line, in-between-the-tackles thumper.
4: Right. Yep.
5: That perhaps is also why you have to pay these guys, because you cannot find them off the scrap heap. Which, by the way, Q, do you know who is now running back number two in Detroit off the top of the dome?
4: I mean, hell, with Gibbs running like that, I could be running back number two. No.
5: How about Isaiah Pacheco?
4: Oh, that's right. Okay.
5: He runs pretty angry. That's a nice little compliment alongside Sonic.
4: I always thought he was going to be a bigger factor. I always thought that in Kansas City he was going to be much bigger of a role. But then Kansas City doesn't really use their running backs. That's why I'm interested to see what they do with Kenneth Walker this year.
5: And that's why he was a seventh-round pick, and that's why I guess they felt he was expendable, and that's why you see players like Jahmyr Gibbs and Bijan Robinson get paid and not the Isaiah Pachecos of the world.
4: Yeah, man, it's going to be interesting to see how all these running backs now, they continue on. And by the way, they got three-year deals, meaning they could re-up sooner rather than later. Coming up next, a buzzer beater not once, but twice. That's next on Game Night on ESPN Radio.
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1: Hey, it's Evan Cohen. 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
1: I'm Mia O'Brien, a walk-off winner on the gridiron at the Pro Football Hall of Fame game. Rookie quarterback Haynes King scrambles for the go-ahead TD with 2 seconds on the clock as the Panthers come back to beat the Cardinals 33-30 in Canton. King was the king. He threw a pair of touchdowns at 180 yards through the air, plus he rushed for another 39 and that game-winning score. For Arizona, third-round rookie quarterback Carson Beck was 15 of 19 for 188 yards, a touchdown, and a passer rating of 125.4. Fellow rookie Caden Slovis then came on in relief and also threw for over 100 yards. To the majors, the longest game in baseball this year is currently going on at Fenway. They're in the top of the 13th. The White Sox and the Red Sox are tied at 11. The best team in baseball picked up win number 72 today. The Milwaukee Brewers defeated the Pirates 5-2. The Cubs keep pace in the NL Central as they defeat the Blue Jays 3-2 in extras. Phillies beat the Nationals 7-3. More record-setting contracts handed out in the NFL today. The Detroit Lions and running back Jahmyr Gibbs have agreed to a 3-year, $67.5 million deal, $250K more than Bijan Robinson's record-setting deal. He signed with the Falcons yesterday. This morning, the Indianapolis Colts and Jonathan Taylor also agreed to a 2-year, $44 million extension. To the WNBA, Chelsea Gray hit not one but two buzzer beaters, one to send it to OT, the other to win it for the Aces over the Fever, 86-84. Elsewhere, the Minnesota Lynx, the Los Angeles Sparks. Well, let's just say this. The win streak has come to a close. LA gets back on track, 89-82. They end an 11-game win streak for the Lynx and deny them punching their postseason berth. The Fire and the Tempo duking it out in the Pacific Northwest. Portland leads Toronto 91-56 in the third. 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
3: 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Shot clock off, 3 seconds. Chelsea Gray for three. Yes,
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5: 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The Aces win 86-84 over the Fever in overtime. 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She's Mia O'Brien. I'm Q Myers. Join us now to talk about that back and forth game. That was made for TV. That was made for theater right there. The way that game went back and forth. We have Tony East, Circle City Spin. And Tony, thanks so much for your time. We do appreciate you here on game night. And this was a back and forth affair. The Fever were up 20 at one point. The Aces battled back. What did you think about just the back and forth and the fact that it even got to overtime to begin with?
6: Yeah, what a banger game. I think both teams would have thought that they played 20 pretty good minutes and 20 just awful minutes. The Fever, like, I thought they'd better run away with it. The first two games between these teams, the Fever just completely dominated the Aces. And so when they were up 20 in the second quarter, I thought, man, it might be another one of these. So credit the Aces for fighting back. And the Fever deserve a lot of finger pointing at themselves because they had so many chances to win it, up 20 early, free throws late, winning in the final minute of overtime. And they beat themselves at every hurdle with some stupid turnover or missed free throws. It was an awesome game. It was incredible.
1: Tony, you are fresh off of Stephanie White's press conference. Let us know, where was the finger pointing, at least in the immediate aftermath of this devastating loss?
6: Yeah, they pointed to that stretch right before halftime. You know, it's so natural to us as observers to look at the free throws they missed at the end of regulation as being one play that would have won them the game, but the Fever, they were up, again, 42-22, about 3 minutes to go until halftime, and they were up five at halftime because Jackie Young just took over the game for, you know, a little over 3 minutes, including to start the third quarter as well. She was just fantastic, unstoppable in that stretch, and the Fever had a gazillion turnovers in that. I think it was like a 10-minute run where they had 9 turnovers and went 0 for 10 from the field in that stretch. They just really beat themselves, and Jackie Young, on the other hand, was unstoppable. That's where they pointed a lot of their finger was. For some reason, this has been a problem for them all season. They lost a couple games in, you know, early June because of this. when they go up big, they just relax and they let the other team back in it, and then they freak out when their lead goes away. And the Aces deserve a ton of credit for, you know, it's so easy when you go down 20 to, you know, just fold it up and say, all right, we'll do better in the next one. But they battled through and hit hard, and the Fever did not respond correctly, and Jackie Young fried them, and that's where they were pointing the finger, is at themselves. Their mentality was wrong, and they were not ready for that Aces punch.
5: Tony E, Circle City Spin, is with us here on Game Night on ESPN Radio and the all-new ESPN app. And one thing Stephanie White always preaches is defense, defense, defense. And, Tony, it felt like for me all season long the defense has not been there for Indiana. What is the biggest reason for that?
6: Yeah, that's her thing. And they're so naturally talented on offense. I mean, there's a good chance they end the season with the best offensive rating ever, that they focus on defense so much with their words, with their practice time, because if they're just average on defense, they'd be one of the best teams in the league. But guess what? They're not one of the best teams in the league because they stink on defense quite often. And you saw that in a lot of the second half of this game, some of the overtime. To me, where the breakdowns have something is their perimeter defenders outside of Lexi Hall are just not that particularly individually talented. So they get beat a lot. You know, they talk about winning that matchup out front all the time on both ends of the floor. And of course, you know, Kelsey Mitchell and Kayla Clark are super gifted on offense, but they get beat a lot there. And Aaliyah Boston and the Fever bigs do a pretty good job at helping on the first action there. But as soon as the Fever have to rotate after that and stay connected, they just completely fall apart and lose it. And just connectivity and staying in your shell issues that they've had all season. And to be clear, that is an issue of, you know, team connection and things like that. But it all starts at the point of attack. If they could discard the ball 10% better, they wouldn't have to help as often, but they just can't do it. And so their defensive floor is pretty low, and they have a lot of nights, you know, like the second half of this game, or really the overtime period where it was more Asia, I suppose, but they just have no chance of getting stops. They're just hoping somebody misses, basically. And that's what's going to, you know, define their ceiling. If they can defend decently in the postseason, who knows how far they can go. They were, you know, an overtime away from beating the Aces in the semifinals last year, but their defense has been so poor at times that it's the reason they're currently in the, you know, that 4-5 bracket instead.
1: Speaking of that playoff field, the Fever will travel to Chicago this weekend. Then they face three straight playoff hopefuls in the New York Liberty, the Dallas Wings, and the Atlanta Dream, the final matchup between the Fever and the Dream in the regular season. It's obviously crunch time for this Indiana Fever side, Tony. What do you make of their next week plus of action?
6: Yeah, we're talking to Stephanie White about that at practice this week, that this is a really big measuring stick time of their schedule. They played Minnesota on Sunday, lost that one in a close game. They just lost, of course, to the Aces in a close one. And then all those games that you said that are coming up, they're going to learn a lot about what their true level is. And they've beaten a lot of really good teams this year. They've basically beaten everybody at the top except for Minnesota. But they, you know, they're going to have to show it at this point of the year that they have that level in it. And it's their schedule is tough post All-Star. They only have five more home games the whole season. They're on the road quite a bit. They have a back-to-back coming up. Like they have a lot to overcome still to really solidify that they're the team they hope they can be. They had won five in a row before this last weekend, but you know, if they're gonna have to show that they can stop some of these teams at some point. They've yet to do so against any sort of real opponent outside of that game they let up 68 against the Aces, and that was a back-to-back for Vegas. So you know, I think that's what this is going to be, a measuring stick for them. If they can go, you know, 3-1 in their next four games, then I think they'll feel pretty good about what they can do in the postseason. If they go 2-2 or really stumble or have another game like this where they beat themselves, they're not going to feel as good, and they're going to feel like they got to do some growth and maturity before the end of the season.
5: Tony East is with us here on Game Night on ESPN Radio on the all-new ESPN app. And, Tony, I wanted to ask you about Aaliyah Boston. I liked her coming out of college. I thought she was a really good player. Didn't think she was the toughest player. This year, it seems like she's got some toughness. She's extended her game to the three-point line. What did she really work on to take her game from where it was her first couple years in the league to where it's been this season?
6: Yeah, honestly, it's been being able to play with tempo and pace. I mean, she really struggled to start her second season. As a rookie, she, you know, won Rookie of the Year. She was tremendous. But the Fever played really slow. They played a really slow style because Caitlin Clark was on their team yet, and that was the way they should play. And it took her a while to kind of figure out what was needed of her next to Clark and what that system looks like, what's asked of her in those kind of moments. And so now, not, of course, making 40-plus percent of her threes is a huge part of her statistical improvements the last couple years, but she can just make such quick decisions when she catches the ball on the move. When she catches it in the post, she can go up quick or be patient. She just reads the game way faster. And when you have as many you know, skill moves in your bag as she does, and her, your defense is as strong as hers is, you can just do everything basically in those kind of moments. And so that's what it's been to me is people always use the phrase the game's slowing down. Honestly, for her, it's the opposite. It's that her game sped up, and she's able to play really well off of Caitlin Clark. And, of course, she's asked to clean up every defensive mess for this team. So she's very good. You're right that she's gotten more physical, but I think to me it's that she's able to play with tempo and do so many things in that system, and her and Clark are a really good partnership.
1: Tony, before we let you go, and thank you so much for your time here on Game Night on ESPN Radio, both Aaliyah Boston and Caitlin Clark named to the senior national team for Team USA for the upcoming FIBA tournament. Reaction coming out of the locker room for those two selections?
6: Yeah, what a night for Team USA in this Aces Fever game, huh? I mean, all five of them were spectacular and in one moment or another. Yeah, they were Stephanie White, also the Fever coach, is an assistant for that Team USA team, so a lot of happy smiles pregame today about all that. And, you know, it's just a good thing for them to be able to – I think one thing they're happy about is, you know, both Boston and Clark have missed some time this year with injuries, so, you know, they'll have a coach there to help kind of manage all that and be a part of their workload and figure out what that looks like. But, yeah, of course, very honored. It's the first senior team experience as a pro for Clark, who's been on the, you know, the younger teams before, same with Boston. So a huge honor for both of them. They both deserve it, and they'll learn a lot from the Aces veterans who have been there, done that many times, and beat them a lot in this game.
5: Yeah, absolutely. Well, it was a fun night, that's for sure. I don't have to tell you, you were there. Tony East, Circle City Spin, thanks so much for your time, my man. We definitely appreciate you.
6: Thanks, guys. Take care.
5: Absolutely. Tony, man, that's I'll tell you what, if you're going to get a ticket and go to one game, Mia, that would be the game that you want to go to when it comes to the WNBA. Unless...
1: I was going to say, unless you want to hit up the baseball diamond.
5: Unless you want to go to the diamond. Let's take it there.
0: Major League Baseball update.
5: The hottest team in baseball. They've got me watching every single night. They go by the name of the Boston Red Sox. It might have taken 13 innings, Mia, but they walk it off 12-11. And what Boston does is keep on winning.
1: Good grief. I'm doing
5: it's
1: the
5: eight
1: number.
5: In a row.
1: I was doing the number. Don't mind me. This is great for radio as I'm counting. I'm counting the W's on their
5: it's
1: schedule.
5: Eight in a row.
1: I could just go to the standings on ESPN.com and look. But eight in a row for the Red Sox. That after going 21-5 in the month of July, that means what? That would put them at quick math here. 27-5, right? What? Does that sound right?
5: I don't have any idea. I don't know what you're doing with the math, but I know they've won eight in a row. They're the hottest team in baseball. It took 13 innings, but they found a way to get it done against the White Sox, a back-and-forth affair. And, again, when you're just playing the way that they're playing, I'm not surprised that they keep on winning. Just not. That's just what they keep on doing. So you got to give them a lot of credit. And they were in a bad position at one point. They had to fire their coach, and here they are, like I said. I mean, the only other team that's on a win streak like that are the Atlanta Braves. So there you go, eight in a row for the Boston Red Sox. She's Mia O'Brien. I'm Q Myers. It's Game Night here on ESPN Radio. What do the Cardinals think about their third-round pick, Carson Beck? He was in that Hall of Fame game tonight. That's next on ESPN Radio on the all-new ESPN app.
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0: Jordan Alvarez and the AL West leading Houston Astros are in San Diego to face Fernando Tatis Jr. and the Padres. 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

0: game. Carolina gets a 33-30 victory over the Arizona Cardinals. 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That touchdown was one Haynes King. Yeah, that guy. Undrafted free agent, Haynes King. Yeah, that guy. ACC Player of the Year, Haynes King. Yeah, that guy. The guy I used to cover in high school, Haynes King. Yeah, he is that guy. And Mia, I think we'd all agree, when he has an opportunity to see some green grass and he could use his legs, you better watch out, because he's gonna take it every day of the week and twice on Sunday.
1: And I'm fascinated to see, Q, how Dave Canales and the rest of the Carolina Panthers administration finagle this roster move, because ultimately I thought Haynes King looked great, not just on the ground where he had three carries for 39 yards, including that touchdown to win it, but he was also 21 of 34 through the air, 180 yards, two passing touchdowns.
0: Yep.
1: Kenny Pickett is the backup to Bryce Young as of this writing. Haynes King is the only other quarterback on the roster, and knowing, of course, the litany of things that a creative offensive mind like Canales could do with the dual threat QB out of Georgia Tech, I think he tried to find a way to keep three quarterbacks on the roster and maybe have some fun with the third option. A little bit of a Taysom Hill, dare I say, on the Carolina Panthers roster.
0: Or you keep two quarterbacks and Kenny Pickett's not one of them.
1: That's also an option.
0: There's a few different directions that they can go. But really good game for Haynes King. Again, you want to take it with a grain of salt. It's the Hall of Fame game, but hats off to him as the undrafted free agent. And following the game, he caught it with NFL Network, Steve Weiss.
2: Haynes, some serious drama there at the end. The touchdown run, why the decision to pull it right there?
3: It just kind of opened. They were dropping. And I was like, don't go down with the ball. Don't throw it away. It's fourth down. It's 2 seconds left, so it's like, got to make a play.
2: That's going to be the run that is talked about. But also the long run here where you converted and you bowled over that defender right there and got out of bounds to stop the clock. That decision and your decision to lower the shoulder and get out of bounds.
3: Yes, sir. It was just move the chains and, like you said, just very heads-up play just to get out of bounds.
2: You had a real strong game tonight. You came out, played about three quarters. How would you assess everything, especially getting the win?
3: I mean, I think we did good operational-wise, getting in and out of the huddle, communicating, sometimes over-communicating. Like I said, with our group, we have a lot of new guys, hadn't played together a lot. And, made an emphasis going in is like just over communicate and, let's run a really good operation. And we're going to have a good chance at winning this.
2: And last for Haynes, what about you taking advantage of this opportunity to get this type of extended playing time?
3: I mean, like you said, just take advantage of every opportunity that you get. You don't know how many you're going to get. You just go out there, execute, and try to operate at a high level.
2: All right, congratulations. That was fun, man.
3: Thank you.
1: It was a lot of fun. That was arguably the most fun I've seen at a Hall of Fame game. And once upon a time, Q, the team that you cover, the Raiders, the team that I cover, the Jags, squared off there in Canton.
0: Yeah.
1: I don't know if you got a
0: chance. And it rained.
1: It did rain.
0: It was a thunderstorm. It was a delay to the Hall of Fame game. What are we doing?
1: It was. I feel like it's kind of like how it has to always rain for the Daytona 500. I feel like that's how it traditionally has to go for the Hall of Fame game. Just like this idea of we get so excited for the first preseason game and then it's a bit of a downer. Not the case here today. No rain, no downer. This was an elite game that came down to the wire.
0: Well, I don't know about you, but could you hear the fact that Haynes King is a coach's son in that interview with Steve Weiss?
1: He didn't give him an inch.
0: I mean, but it was all like you,
1: coach
0: you can,
1: speak.
0: Yes, and you can understand that he knows what this moment means. And I'll say this. Look, again, don't want to get too far ahead of myself. It's one preseason game. Obviously, there's a lot of training camp and preseason left to go. But you hear how his teammates reacted to him? It goes a long way in the locker room. Just say, that goes a long way in the locker room.
1: And so Haynes King was not the only rookie QB who took center stage tonight here in Canton, Ohio. And so without further ado, Q.
0: Yeah, Carson Beck, he did a hell of a job as well for the Cardinals. He got the start, right? They didn't start Jacoby Brissett. They didn't start Gardner Minshew. They started the guy that they drafted in the third round. Beck goes 15 for 19, 188 yards and a touchdown. And he looked very comfortable doing it. And what really caught my attention about what Carson Beck did wasn't his touchdown pass, wasn't the long 97-yard drive that he orchestrated that I thought was fantastic. It was like a 7-minute drive. But on that drive, it was third down, and I want to say four, and he took off running, and he dove head first. Mia, he dove head first in a Hall of Fame game. one of four games in the preseason for the Cardinals. He dove head first, which tells me I want you to know I'm here for somebody's job.
1: That's going to win over the locker room.
0: You damn right it is. That's what I'm saying. Like, you don't dive for a first down in the Hall of Fame game that a lot of guys don't even want to play in, especially a guy that was drafted in third round. He's not fighting for a roster spot. He's going to make the roster. You know what I mean? So a lot of times you'd see a guy, all right, I'm going to give up on that, or I'm not going to put myself in harm's way because, well, I'm good. You'll see a Haynes King do that. He was an undrafted free agent. Carson Beck is on the roster, and this dude dove for it in the first quarter of the Hall of Fame game, which lets me and let all his teammates know I'm here for that.
1: So, as you mentioned, Geno Smith, Gardner Minshew, not active for this game. Geno Smith. Oh, my goodness. My goodness. Jacoby Brissett.
0: You're talking about old Raider quarterbacks
1: yes,
0: now. You're
1: my brain.
0: Geno Smith.
1: My brain.
0: Gardner Minshew.
1: They're all the same. They're all in the same
0: Pickett.
1: Tier. They're all in the same. Ah, but I wouldn't put Kenny Pickett in that tier. I wouldn't put Kenny Pickett. He's hanging out with the Deshaun Watson tier. Hey, yo. But Jacoby Brissett, Gardner Minshew.
0: Yep.
1: Not active in this game. Jacoby Brissett has all but been assured by Mike LaFleur that he will be the starting quarterback week one.
0: Mm-hmm.
1: You tell me, after what you saw from Carson Beck in, yes, the Hall of Fame game tonight,
0: right,
1: should they maybe be reevaluating that decision?
0: I think that they're definitely going to be reevaluating it. I still believe Jacoby Brissett will start the season, but I can't guarantee in November that Carson Beck won't be in. Look, Mia, the thing about Carson Beck, it's not like he's some guy that came out of nowhere we've never heard of. Hey, who's this Carson Beck guy? He's that same guy that many expected to be the number one overall pick when he was still the Georgia quarterback, and he was throwing to guys like Ladd McConkey and Brock Bowers.
1: Yep, 36-7 record between his time at Georgia and Miami as the starting quarterback. That's pretty good.
0: Fun fact, he threw the last pass of the, 2025 college season and threw the first pass of the 2026 NFL preseason.
1: Oh, I didn't even think about that. That's a nice little
0: one. You like that connection right there, huh?
1: Except for the last pass that he threw on the 2025 college season was what, Q?
0: Picked off.
1: But he did play in the national championship.
0: He did play in the national championship game, exactly. But, I mean, it's not like he's some scrub. So when I found out he was going to start, that was another reason I wanted to watch. Because, I mean, look, again, he was a guy that a lot of people believed, hey, this guy could be someone's franchise quarterback. And when you're going out there and putting the effort in that he put in to go out there and dive to pick up a first down, orchestrate a 97-yard first drive, right, and go from the end zone to end zone, like that's, to me, that's showing something. And he did not look like the moment was too big at all.
1: So the odds makers out there in the desert have set the Cardinals over-under win total at 3.5 games. Again, we do not know who the quarterback will be week one, although we've been assured that it's Jacoby Brissett by the head coach, and we'll see if that actually does hold serve. You tell me, Q, especially given the division they play in, but even if we do see some frisky and fun rookies like Carson Beck perhaps see some playing time, what is the ceiling for this Arizona Cardinals team in year one under Mike LaFleur?
0: I mean, it's not very, very high. I mean, 3.5, I would probably take the over because 3.5 is so low. But, I mean, look, they play in the NFC West. You know what I mean? So they've got to play, the biggest and baddest in the jungle, you know, six times throughout the course of the year. So that's already going to be a tough task. But I think that they're headed in a good direction, and I think Carson Beck is going to be a guy that could be under center sooner rather than later. NBA is coming up next.
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3: I'm Mia O'Brien, a walk-off winner at the Pro Football Hall of Fame game. Rookie quarterback Haynes King scrambles for the go-ahead touchdown with 2 seconds on the clock as the Panthers come back to beat the Cardinals 33-30 in Canton, Ohio. King was the king. He threw a pair of touchdowns at 180 yards through the air, plus rushed for another 39 on the ground in that game-winning score. For Arizona, third-round rookie quarterback Carson Beck was 15 of 19 for 188 yards, a touchdown, and a passer rating of 125.4. Fellow rookie Caden Slovis then came on in relief and also threw for over 100 yards. To the majors, the longest game in baseball this year just wrapped up at Fenway Park. The Red Sox defeat the White Sox 12-11 in 13 innings. One game currently in progress in the majors. The Padres lead the Diamondbacks 5-1. That game is in the top of the eighth inning. The Brewers defeat the Pirates 5-2. The Cubs keep pace in the NL Central. They defeat the Blue Jays 3-2 in extras. Phillies beat the Nationals 7-3, and the Braves stay hot with an 11-3 win over the Marlins. More record-setting contracts handed out in the NFL today. The Lions and running back Jahmyr Gibbs have agreed to a 3-year, $67.5 million contract, $250K more than Bijan Robinson's record-setting deal he signed with the Falcons yesterday. This morning, the Colts and Jonathan Taylor also agreed to a 2-year, $44 million extension. To the WNBA, Chelsea Gray hit not one but two buzzer beaters, one to send it to OT, the other to win it for the Aces over the Fever, 86-84. Elsewhere, the Los Angeles Sparks upset the Minnesota Lynx and snap their 11-game win streak, the final 89-82 at the Target Center, and the Portland Fire in front of the Tempo with 2:43 to go, 93-83. For more scores and analysis, check out ESPN.com and the all-new ESPN app. A new update in the NBA's ongoing investigation into Kawhi Leonard is coming your way next here on Game Night with Q Myers and yours truly, right here on ESPN Radio.
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2: Strike three called. Jeffrey Ahn does the splits.
3: Hey, man, first of all, his number is 84. He's a relief pitcher. Man, he's a young cat. I like it. I like the energy. I like the excitement. I like the enthusiasm. Hey, man, it's 2026. I say loosen up and have a little bit of fun. We celebrate the banana bananas all the time. They're doing all kind
4: the
3: of wild
4: banana
3: stuff.
4: Banana bananas?
3: Banana bananas, whatever they are.
4: Well, I don't celebrate the banana bananas.
3: Yeah,
4: that's
3: we do.
4: Not what I do.
3: I watch them. Look, they're entertaining. They're selling out stadiums. There was a time many, many moons ago when this young man from Oakland, California named Ricky Henderson had a little swag before swag was a thing. And you know what? Turned it into a Hall of Fame career, just saying.
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3: 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That's just how it goes. She's Mia O'Brien. I'm Q Myers. 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So that's just how it goes, Mia. We, you know how we are. You know, one thing leads to another, and, you know, I was sitting on the porch with Craig, and you know how we do it. I mean, you know, it's just how it go.
5: And sometimes we quack like a duck. These
3: sometimes.
5: Things happen. And
3: sometimes.
5: If it sounds like a duck, it's probably a duck, which, speaking of, Kawhi Leonard in some hot water in the NBA, does that mean that some potential illicit activity occurred in Southern California, Q? What's the very latest as this is a developing story here as we hit 12 o'clock Eastern here on the East Coast?
3: Yeah, I mean, Pablo Torre's been doing his thing, right? Former ESPN contributor. He's got the Pablo Torre Finds Out podcast, and apparently Clipper star Kawhi Leonard, whose sponsorship deal with the now bankrupt Green Banking Company is at the center of an NBA investigation. We also know that, right? Also had an undisclosed sponsorship agreement allegedly worth millions of dollars with the company that designed the Clippers video board inside the Intuit Dome from, again, that's from Pablo Torre. So, man, he apparently interviewed someone who identified themselves as anonymous high-level source under contract for the Intuit Dome who alleged that the sponsorship deal was 1,000% a way to circumvent the salary cap. It was funneling money from the Clippers through Daktronics back to Kawhi. So this has been a mess, right? The Clippers tried to trade Kawhi to the Toronto Raptors, and they said, oh, no, this can't happen until the investigation is over. And the fact that this thing has been going on as long as it has, Mia, has always made me believe that, okay, where there's smoke, there's fire. And it seems like that little brush fire now is becoming a big-time fire.
5: Well, especially because now this is essentially, Q, this is a second sponsorship deal. And so now the question is there a third? Is there a fourth? At this point in time, I don't even think it's a matter of will Kawhi still be dealt back to the Toronto Raptors. Is Kawhi Leonard going to play another minute in the NBA?
3: I mean, that's a good question, right? I mean, look, Torre goes on to say, cited an anonymous former Clippers official who said that they knew that Leonard had a sponsorship deal with Daktronics, the South Dakota-based company that designed the Halo board, the largest double-sided Halo display ever built in an arena inside the Intuit Dome in Inglewood, California, the Clippers' $2 billion arena that opened back in August 2024. Obviously, the Clippers have not responded to a request. That was as of Thursday evening. No surprise there. But, you know, you mentioned it. Is there more than just the two? Is there three or four? Is there more players than just Kawhi?
5: Well, so for those who may have missed the original situation that started all of Pablo Torre's reporting for Meadowlark Media, now, of course, affiliated with The Athletic as well, and prompted the NBA investigation, which launched back in September. This all comes from Steve Ballmer, of course, the Clippers owner, investing $50 million in this group called Aspiration through his personal LLC. That was back in 2021. Later that same month, the Clippers signed a $300 million deal with Aspiration as the first founding partner of, wait for it, their home arena, the Intuit Dome. 6 months later, they signed this $28 million endorsement deal with Kawhi, and an unnamed employee who purportedly worked for the company told Pablo Torre that Leonard's sponsorship deal was indeed a way to circumvent the salary cap. Here's the funny part of all of this, Q, to kind of add some levity to the situation. We live in a day and age with name, image, and likeness at the college level.
3: Yeah.
5: Where I don't know if a sponsorship deal is actually an NCAA violation or not. And so I don't have an answer as far as if this is an independent sponsorship deal. Like Kawhi Leonard having a deal with Aspiration or Daftronics, is that the equivalent of LeBron James having a deal with Nike? Caitlin Clark having a deal with Nike to give a WNBA comparison.
3: Right.
5: And that has nothing to do with the team. That is their individual right to seek out sponsorship opportunities based off their name, image, and likeness. And I wonder if that's how the Clippers try to spin this. And they say, no. Like, he was doing this on the side. Okay, but then how was he actually getting paid his salary? And I'm fascinated to see what turn this takes next, because you probably could frame it as such, right?
3: I mean, Yeah, for sure.
5: You could probably fudge it one way or another.
3: I mean, the way that they've been playing this off is basically like they didn't have nothing to do with it, right? And that, oh, they were victims as well. They tried to play the victim role. I just don't think at this day and age you can say, oh, I didn't know, or play the victim role. I don't think that that flies in college athletics. I don't think that flies in professional athletics. That whole see no evil, hear no evil type thing, that doesn't work anymore, right? There was a day and time when it did, but the Clippers have repeatedly denied that they funneled the money through Aspiration to compensate Leonard. Ballmer said that the team made an introduction. They introduced them to Aspiration officials and member of Leonard's camp, but that was not involved from then on. He also said that he lost the entirety of his investment, which was $60 million, and that he was flagrantly defrauded by the company. Okay, here we go. Whose co-founder, Joseph Sandberg, was sentenced in June to 14 years in federal prison for his role in defrauding investors and lenders out of $248 million.
5: Very convenient.
3: Dollars. So it's very, very convenient. But at the end of the day, I'm not the smartest guy in the world. I'll never act like I'm the smartest guy in the world. And I didn't stay at a hotel that makes me any smarter. But where there's smoke, there's fire. And this has been a whole lot of smoke for quite a while around this situation. The fact that they cannot get this damn trade done, you know what I mean? Just because the investigation is still going on, leads me to believe there is so much going on, and now there's apparently a second one, allegedly. Man, look out. This could end up turning real ugly for Kawhi Leonard and the Clippers.
5: Not that I want to give Steve Ballmer an out or any ammo cue, but knowing that they reside, his team that he owns, the Clippers, I know he owns a couple of teams, but this team that he owns resides in Southern California. There's a baseball team that also plays in the City of Angels that likes to defer money. So, again, this is me looking into my crystal ball saying, how can the Los Angeles Clippers find a way to scoot past all the drama and wipe their hands clean of the Kawhi Leonard sponsorship? Were they circumventing the salary cap situation? And number one, this is his name, image, and likeness. This sponsorship deal was independent of the Clippers, sure. But then how do you fudge the numbers, like I said, with regards to actually paying Kawhi Leonard the salary that is reported in his contract? Well, you could pull a Dodgers. You could pull a Shohei Ohtani and just say, oh, we're

0: I feel like this stink is still following the Clippers around.
1: Just be stinky. You have Keaton Vogler, right? He looks okay in summer league.
0: I'm saying
1: lean into a new era, LA Clippers.
0: I feel like that's what they're going to have to do. They're going to have to take this L. Like Jameis Winston eats W's, I think the Clippers and Steve Ballmer and Kawhi Leonard are probably going to have to take these L's.
1: The good news is his last name already starts with an L, so he's halfway there.
0: That's not going to make him feel any better, because I do think it's going to be a hell of a punishment. Right, I don't think anyone in this situation has the right to say, I didn't know, I didn't, you know, this is, well, we were victims as well. I don't think in 2026 you could play that I was a victim role as well. It just doesn't fly. Mm-hmm. I don't believe so.
1: So, again, as of August 6th, August 7th, Q Myers, do you believe, A, Kawhi Leonard is going to be in the NBA next year?
0: No, I think he gets suspended for the year.
1: Okay, suspended for the whole year.
0: The whole year.
1: Do you believe that
0: he'll go play baseball for the Birmingham
1: Barons?
0: Barons, yeah.
1: The Barons. Yeah. Then B, does he ever play again in the NBA?
0: Yes, he'll play again. He'll play again, but he won't play this year.
1: We obviously will not be a member of the LA Clippers, I would think.
0: Well, that's another subject as well. I don't know where he'll play next, but I don't think he'll play this year. But again, this is me getting way out in front. I just feel like, you know, there's just too much going on, too many. Like dots that have been dotted,
1: little fires
0: or
1: eyes
0: that have been dotted, and T's that have been crossed, or however they say those cute sayings. There seems like there's a lot going on in this situation, and it's going to come up in a bad situation for Kawhi and a bad situation for the Clippers. She's Mia O'Brien. I'm Q Myers. It's game night here on ESPN Radio. The running backs, they're getting paid. So what position group is up next? It's next on game night on ESPN Radio on the all-new ESPN app.
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out on Friday. We're in Canton, Ohio for the Pro Football Hall of Fame weekend with Pro Football Hall of Famers Rod Woodson, Marshall Faulk, 26-inch Shriney Luke Kuechly, and the Master of Ceremonies Chris Berman at the Rich Eisen Show Friday from Canton on Disney Plus, the ESPN app, and ESPN Radio.

0: Detroit's Jahmyr Gibbs agreed to a three-year, $67 million extension deal coming on the same day the Colts and Jonathan Taylor agreed on a two-year, $44 million extension.
1: There were three running backs this week that landed deals that now average north of $20 million per year.
2: We could stop all this. The running back has been devalued. Not anymore.
3: They understand if you get that run game going, everything else is going to fall in place when you have electricity in a bottle that needs to be released.
4: I would say Jahmyr Gibbs, I would say Jonathan Taylor, I would say Bijan Robinson are all electricity in the bottle that need to be released. Harry Douglas's words, not mine. It's Game Night on ESPN Radio, the all-new ESPN app. SiriusXM Channel 80 and TuneIn. 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But to his point, big week for the running back positions. All three running backs get paid. Bijan Robinson sets the market for the running back position. Jahmyr Gibbs one up some, and JT, Jonathan Taylor, gets a two-year, $44 million extension as well. So everyone is getting paid. They're very important for the success of their teams. We know that. But when you look, Mia, at the NFL rosters and you look at the way that they're constructed, who's up next? What position group? Now that it seems like, well, the running back is back, everyone realizes how valuable they are. What's the next position that needs to maybe level up and get paid a little bit more?
5: So two of those three running backs who got paid here in the last 72 hours, Q, both Jahmyr Gibbs and Bijan Robinson, members of the 2023 NFL draft class. And so as we do take a look back in the time machine to that class, which all of them are entering the final year of their rookie deals outside of course, the fifth-year option, which many of these names that are being extended did have picked up. But nonetheless, it creates an opportunity for the team to perhaps either lower that number in the upcoming early years of an extension, or you still have that fifth-year option for the player to play on. And so a three-year contract like the one that Gibbs and Bijan Robinson signed in turn is really only tying them to the team for the next 4 years. I digress. As we look at this class, which was headlined by number one overall pick Bryce Young, C.J. Stroud at two, that'll be an ongoing conversation. I don't envision either of those two players getting paid prior to the start of this upcoming season. Will Anderson has already gotten paid.
4: Yep.
5: Anthony Richardson, bless your heart. I hope you opened a Roth IRA, brother man. That brings us to number five. That brings us to number five from the class of 2023. The player that I believe is the next in line and plays the position that will see the next set of dominoes falling, which is defensive back Devin Witherspoon of the Super Bowl champion Seattle Seahawks. I believe that he and Christian Gonzalez of the New England Patriots, who was also drafted, correct me if I'm wrong, yes, he was, 17th overall in that class of 2023 by the Pats. Those are the next two players, and I expect, similarly to Bijan and Jahmyr Gibbs, I expect them to sign contracts near simultaneously.
4: Yeah, no doubt, no doubt. And the thing about it is the cornerbacks are paid well anyway. Right, if you're one of those guys, I mean, we saw, you know, J.C. Horn get a big deal. We saw Derek Stingley get a big deal. But you're right, those guys are definitely going to get paid, and they should, right? Witherspoon has definitely earned that. Christian Gonzalez, I was surprised when he dropped in that draft. I remember being there in Kansas City, and when he was drafted, I talked to him the day before he got drafted, and I thought at number seven the Raiders were going to take him. And because he had a couple questions about injuries coming out of Oregon, he slipped. And look, he's had some injuries in the NFL, but when he's out there, man, he's been fantastic, and that's kind of similar to J.C. Horn. So I definitely believe that those guys are going to get paid in a major way, as they should. You know, but I'll take it a step further. I think the position group that we're going to start to see get really paid, and I know that they're getting paid a good amount right now, but I think it's going to be the ante's going to be upped in a little bit, maybe next year, is a tight end position.
5: Oh, most definitely. You brought up your Las Vegas Raiders. I mean, look, it's fascinating that I see people on the internet debating the merit and the value of Brock Bowers because he really didn't play last year. I mean, the first year wasn't enough for you? The 3 years at Georgia weren't enough for you to say, okay, this guy is different and he is changing how we perceive what the tight end position can be in an offense?
4: Right, exactly. The top tight ends, and I think you're going to start seeing the NFL use more and more and more. And look, these guys are coming out of college ready to go. I mean, Brock Bowers' rookie season was incredible. And I'll tell you this, you cover the draft, you cover the Jaguars. Mm-hmm. During the draft season, you always talk about and speculate and think, okay, what position is this team going to go? Who are they going to go get in the first round? We always focus in on the first round. I could tell you that year in 2024, leading into that draft, there wasn't one of us, not one of us that was talking about Brock Bowers was going to be there at 13. Not one. I thought he was going number 10 to the Jets. I thought he was going to be the running buddy of Aaron Rodgers. I thought everyone was going to say, okay, hey, you want to go get a dude that can help this guy out? Yeah, send Brock Bowers there. And then when he didn't go there and all these other quarterbacks went in the top 12 and he was just sitting there in the lap of the Raiders to take him at 13, even though they had just taken Michael Mayer the year before out of Notre Dame, it was incredible. And he has been that guy. And now you're seeing year after year all these tight ends, right? I mean, look, we saw the Cardinals in the Hall of Fame game. Trey McBride is fantastic. He's a great tight end, right? I mean, the Buffalo Bills sent Stephon Diggs on their way because they're like, we got two tight ends. We're good, right? I mean, what the Patriots did back in the day with Aaron Hernandez and Gronk is what a lot of teams are trying to do now, and that's why I think that the tight end position is going to get paid even better than they are right now.
5: And speaking of that Buffalo Bills tight end crew, I would think Dalton Kincaid to go alongside Dawson Knox. Maybe it's not an upper echelon contract. I would think that that's a conversation that they're having in Orchard Park. I'm also fascinated, to your point, Q, to see how the tight end position is compensated in locales like Los Angeles, where the Rams ran more 13 personnel than anyone. And so as I look right now at the average, the APY per year, the contact average per year amongst tight ends league-wide, and I scroll, looking for one of those Los Angeles Rams tight ends who are so pivotal to the shift we're now seeing across the league. Colby Parkinson is the highest paid of any of them at $7.5 million per year. Then you got to go all the way down. I'm still scrolling. Number 45, Tyler Higbee makes $3 million per year. Terrence Ferguson, the second-round pick last year of the Rams, makes $2.4 million per year. That's 52nd best. And so what I am fascinated to see, because I do agree that the tight ends, or at the very least Brock Bowers, that's the next position group.
4: I mean,
5: to
4: look,
5: see
4: Kyle
5: the
4: Pitts just
5: fall.
4: Got paid too.
5: Kyle
4: right?
5: Pitts, Brenton Strange here in Jacksonville just got paid. Mm-hmm. And he's now tied for 11th with one Travis Kelce for highest paid tight end in the league. But I'm interested with so many of these teams stacking tight ends on the roster, if the value is the same as, say, a Jahmyr Gibbs or a Bijan Robinson, where they are one of one, and if you've got one of those guys, you need to pay him handsomely. Otherwise, we talked about David Montgomery exit stage right. Yeah. They bring Isaiah Pacheco over from Kansas City and say it's another in-line, between-the-tackles type of running back. We could find those on the free agent market anywhere.
4: Yeah, that's a dangerous game, right? If you have one that works with what you do, and is a pivotal part of your offense. And again, these guys have to be pivotal. Like you mentioned, Brock Bowers definitely is. Trey McBride, you know how much he makes a year? $19 million. You know who else makes $19 million? This guy named George Kittle. He's pretty good. You know what I mean? Like, if these guys are big-time parts of your offense, like these upper echelon tight ends are, they're going to get paid handsomely. And I think that at some point, Brock is going to blow that $19 million a year out. Right? I mean,
5: No question.
4: Where's it going to be at? 23, 24 at least?
5: Has to be. Because, I mean, you mentioned it. Christian Watson as a wide receiver and was at times wide receiver 2, 3, 4 in Green Bay, making $21 million a year?
4: 23.
5: You have your answer.
4: Exactly.
5: Real quick, Q, I do want to just kind of put a bow on that 2023 draft class.
4: Yep.
5: Paris Johnson was taken 6th overall by the Cardinals. He has not signed an extension. Wouldn't be surprised if he kind of falls in line with some of these other 2023 draft class members. Jalen Carter already paid. Darnell Wright got paid over the weekend. And we'll see what the Packers really think of Lucas Van Ness moving forward and the Steelers and Broderick Jones, who, of course, has also been fighting injury.
4: Yeah, no, there's going to be some guys that are going to get some money. There's no doubt. There is some money to be had in the National Football League. She's Mia O'Brien. I'm Q Myers. It's game night here on ESPN Radio. Team USA is set. But who was snubbed? It's ESPN Radio.
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1: I'm Mia O'Brien, a walk-off winner on the gridiron at the Pro Football Hall of Fame game tonight. Rookie quarterback Haynes King scrambled for the go-ahead touchdown with 2 seconds on the clock as the Carolina Panthers come back to beat the Arizona Cardinals 33-30. King was the king. He threw a pair of TDs and 180 yards through the air, plus rushed for another 39 and that game-winning score. For Arizona, third-round rookie quarterback Carson Beck was 15 of 19 for 188 yards, a touchdown, and a passer rating of 125.4. Fellow rookie Caden Slovis then came on in relief and also threw for over 100 yards. To the majors, the longest game in baseball this year just wrapped up at Fenway Park. The Red Sox defeat the White Sox 12-11 in 13 innings. One game still currently in progress. Actually, it has just gone final. The Padres defeat the Diamondbacks 5-1 at Chase Field in Phoenix, Arizona. The Brewers defeat the Pirates 5-2. The Cubs keep pace in the NL Central as they defeat the Blue Jays 3-2 in extras. Phillies beat the Nationals 7-3. The Braves stay hot with an 11-3 win over the Marlins. More record-setting contracts handed out in the NFL. The Lions and Jahmyr Gibbs have agreed to a 3-year, $67.5 million deal, $250K more than fellow running back Bijan Robinson's record-setting deal he signed with the Falcons yesterday. This morning, the Colts and Jonathan Taylor also agreed to a 2-year, $44 million extension. To the WNBA, Chelsea Gray hit not one, but two buzzer beaters, one to send it to overtime, the other to win it for the Aces over the Fever, 86-84. Elsewhere, the Los Angeles Sparks upset the Minnesota Lynx and snapped their 11-game win streak up in Minneapolis, 89-82. And the Portland Fire snap a 5-game losing streak as they defeat the Toronto Tempo, 97-83. For more scores and analysis, check out ESPN.com and the all-new ESPN app. We react to the Team USA roster unveil for the FIBA World Cup next on Game Night here on ESPN Radio.
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3: 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Chelsea Gray for three.
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5: 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She's Mia O'Brien. I'm Q Myers. What a back-and-forth game. What a wild game. Indiana's up 20 at one point. The Aces go on a 15-0 run led by Jackie Young. Matter of fact, it was all Jackie Young at the end of the first half. And then somehow, someway, they find themselves in the game late with an opportunity to tie it up with a three-pointer that somehow, someway, is not stolen by the Fever. Chelsea Gray gets it, knocks it down. They get into overtime. Somehow, someway, there's a turnover, and Chelsea Gray is in position again to knock it in and win the game, and boom, she hits another buzzer beater. I mean, I couldn't have written that script, Mia. That was incredible.
1: And it's something that speaks once again to the ethos of this Aces team. It's why when we do our WNBA tiers here on game night, so often, even when they somehow find a way to lose games to the Chicago Sky, we have to keep the Aces in a tier just below the first place Minnesota Lynx, who did lose tonight. I do want to put that out there on the record as well. These teams are human. But with that said, because they've won three of the last four championships, because of the veteran experience, because they have the best player in the world in Asia Wilson, not to mention the veteran savvy of a Chelsea Gray, half of her points coming on those two buzzer beaters in regulation and OT. That's why you can never count them out. And it's something, as we heard from Tony East, who covers the Fever, it's something that Indiana, in year three of Caitlin Clark and year four of Aaliyah Boston, it's still trying to harness that killer instinct of when you're up 20, not taking your foot off the gas pedal. And it's something that you see it all the time in sports, but especially in basketball. Like, as you know, Q, you know, I'm doing the play-by-play for the Upshot League, which is the professional eventual minor league team that, you know, many believe could eventually one day become the G League of the WNBA. Their words, not mine, just putting that out there. But one thing that the Jacksonville team that's in first place has struggled with is at times they've seen 20-point leads vanish. And that's something that our local coach here, Jess Bogey, has really said. Like, it's hard to teach your team, especially when they're playing together for the first time. And this Indiana team has been playing together for 3 years. How do you teach them to keep that foot on the pedal and not take it off, especially when, like the Indiana Fever were tonight, you're up 20 in the second quarter?
5: Right, yeah, they didn't put them away when they had an opportunity. The blood was in the water, and they didn't finish them, and that was on the Fever. But to the Aces' credit, they kept battling, they kept fighting. They saw that there was a crack in the armor there, and they said, okay, we still have an opportunity in this game. And look, the Fever have had the Aces' number, really, throughout the course of the year. So they really probably felt like that's one they definitely let slip away. I'll give the Aces a ton of credit for staying in it, and Chelsea Gray knocking down not one buzzer beater, but two. You know, we always show love to the ones that deserve it. We always tell them that nothing can stop them. They're all the way up. Something tells me Chelsea Gray definitely is going to go all the way up. She did go on SportsCenter after the buzzer beaters. Here she is.
6: The history that you just made in the WNBA, I need some type of reaction when you heard what you had done that no one had ever done before.
7: Amazing. It's like you're in the moment. Everything is kind of like slow motion. And both times I look up at the clock and I was like, oh, well, got to shoot this thing. So, and both were assisted by Jackie. So, like, so much faith, man. It just, and that's what God's on our side, right?
6: Yeah, exactly. Take me through those shots, because they both were similar in a way that, like, you had to get the shot up, Chelsea, but didn't seem like you rushed the shot. Give me an idea of what that mentality is.
7: You kind of had this internal clock when you look up at the shot clock or the time of how long you can take a dribble or if you have time to make another pass. But both times it was me. I had time to take a dribble on the first one, realized that when I took a peek at the clock. And the second one, I realized that I had more time. I didn't have to rush it and had some rhythm to do it. So it was just perfect timing and just so much faith. Because I missed one earlier in the season in Washington, and Jackie had a lot of faith in me, boy, and just is a testament to our belief in each other.
6: Yeah, it definitely paid off. I noticed the shots, and obviously I see your reaction. But it was your teammates' reaction that I really got a kick out of, because they were so happy for you, and they knew that if anybody's going to make those shots, it would be you.
7: Yeah, I love this team. I keep on saying this. You know, there's a lot of people that we've been together for an extended period of time, but we put the work in. We enjoy being around each other every single time. And it's just a mentality that we have in that locker room, and it's a care for each other, and we want everybody to be successful.
6: You know, last season, you guys got real hot late, and you go off and win another championship. You were down big in this game, and you rallied to force overtime and to win it. I feel like, I don't know if you guys are purposely doing this or just how it always plays out. You guys can be down, whether it's in a game or in a season, Chelsea, and never feel like you're out of it, because you know collectively you have enough to get it done. What's going to be that cause, if you will, for the rest of the season in that regard?
7: One, basketball is a game of runs. They were up 20 at one point, and we were up 9 at one point. We know no lead is safe until that final buzzer hits. But I think the biggest thing is our defense. We got Asia Wilson had a huge stop that even leads to that shot and puts us in position to win the basketball game. And so it starts with our defense and playing out of that. We're really, really tough to beat when we lock in on that end.
1: Walk-offs both on the hardwood and on the gridiron tonight. Who would have thought? We didn't have any walk-offs. We just had extra innings in baseball, to be fair. But, oh, the dramatics. Chelsea Gray proving once again that not only is she the point guard, but she remains one of the better scoring guards in the world, which is why earlier today she also was once again selected for Team USA as they head to the FIBA World Cup in September in Berlin, Germany. Q.
5: Which leads me to a tweet that we got from Jasper. He said, I wonder how Kelsey Mitchell feels seeing two of her teammates as well as her coach being selected to represent USA in the upcoming FIBA World Cup, but being snubbed herself. She's having a career year, second only to Asia Wilson in scoring.
1: So many people have commented on Kelsey Mitchell being second in scoring just to Asia and the all WNBA season she has now put together, not once but twice. I would point to this. Number one, we heard Sue Bird, who is now the director of women's basketball for Team USA. She is the architect of this team. She stressed, and this was with regards to Olivia Miles, but therefore it could also hold true for Kelsey Mitchell, you do not have to participate in USA training camp in order to be eligible to make one of these senior level rosters. Kelsey Mitchell really has not been invited. all that often to Team USA camps throughout her professional career. That's where we do have to go to the stats. And I remind you that Kelsey Mitchell finished as a top four all-time leading scorer in college basketball history on the women's side. She was drafted by the Fever in 2018. And up until, yes, Caitlin Clark arrived in Indianapolis, the highest number of points per game in a season that Kelsey Mitchell had ever reached was 18.4 in 2022. Now, this year, she's averaging over 24 points per contest. Mm-hmm. And a lot of that has to do not just specifically with Caitlin, but it has something to do with Aliyah Boston and the rest of the roster construction as well. Ultimately, the reality is that Kelsey Mitchell is a late bloomer, and late bloomers should have just as much of a chance to be on this roster and represent their country as those who have been a part of USA pools and junior national teams for the better part of their entire lives, for quite frankly. I mean, Caitlin Clark's been on USA national teams since she was 14 years old. Ditto to Paige Beckers. Ditto to go on down the list. Nafisa Collier, of course, played then at UConn. And so I do think it's unfortunate. It's the same thing that we saw back when Arike Ogunbowale, back in 2024, was also a snub. She was number two in the W in scoring that season, what proved to kind of be a standalone season for her, but that's more so, again, because of the roster construction in Dallas and the arrival of Paige Beckers. But it's a similar situation, but because I don't want to call it politics Q, but you do have to have this familiarity, not just with Team USA executives, but with the other players in the pool. That is how Sue Bird constructed this roster, and it's why some of those snubs, quote unquote, are players who were on the Olympic team back in 2024.
5: Well, the other thing about this is when there's so many talented players, especially a lot of talented young players, it's really hard to narrow it down. Right? I mean, because, again, you could look at Kelsey Mitchell and say she should be there, right? I mean, there's other players that you could look at. Hell, you could look at Fee and say, should she be there? She hasn't played all year.
1: She just got back.
5: But she's a fantastic player, and she's a big. And you know what I mean? So it's like, I understand, like, I want Fee on my squad, but then I want Kelsey Mitchell, who's a walking bucket, right? I want Ionescu on my squad. But then, I mean, you can't have everybody. Like I always say, when you have top 10 lists, if you're going to put someone on that list, you got to take someone off. So who are you taking off of the team? You know, and there was a lot of people that said maybe Chelsea Gray, who had her big night knocking down those buzzer beaters. But she's also the point guard. She's also the one that, you know, could deliver the rock to anyone with her eyes closed and her back to you. You know what I mean? Like, do you take that person for what she could do? Do you take her off the court? Like, it's really a tough task.
1: So Chelsea Gray, yes, the knock on her is that she is going to be one of, if not the oldest player on this FIBA World Cup roster that will, of course, be coached by Carol Lawson, the head coach at Duke. I do want to note, Q, I didn't know this until now as I'm looking at the roster. Chelsea Gray is, do some quick math here.
5: The math don't math for me.
1: 17 days older than me. So I don't think Chelsea Gray is old. I'm going to put that out there. Chelsea Gray, not old. Not old. Let the record show. The five players that were on the 2024 Olympic team who are not on this FIBA World Cup team. Alyssa Thomas, Brittany Griner, Diana Taurasi, who has, of course, retired, Sabrina Ionescu, and Jewel Lloyd. That one's kind of gone under the radar in terms of the snubbing. Sue Bird did tell both USA Today and the Today Show that she personally called Sabrina Ionescu to let her know that she had not been selected for this roster. It was a difficult decision. The five newcomers, of course, Caitlin Clark, Paige Beckers, Angel Reese, Aliyah Boston, and the Atlanta Dream's Ryan Howard.
5: And those are all quality and deserving players as well. Right. So again, I get it. I get the politics. I get the tough decisions. You know, someone's not going to make it. Someone is going to make it. They are doing the youth movement, you know, for the most part. And of course, you've got Chelsea Gray on there that, you know, I feel like she deserves it. But then again, like, I mean, she does everything. So, you know, it's a tough call. I'm glad I don't have to make those decisions. That is for sure. I feel like I've said that about 18 times.
1: You need a
5: bird's
1: eye view to make that sort of decision. You see what I did there, Q?
5: I do see exactly what you did. She's Mia O'Brien. I'm Q Myers. It's game night here on ESPN Radio. Coming up next, if you did it real big throughout the course of the night, we're going to let you know about it next here on Game Night on ESPN Radio and the all-new ESPN app.
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0: What a play.
1: 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A real good thing.

0: team, Kelsey Mitchell being left off of it. Jasper hit us up again and said, also, real quick, Kelsey Mitchell being left off the USA squad reminds me of another great player who was left off a USA team, Isaiah Thomas.
1: It's a good one. I do like, and it kind of came to me organically when in reality it should have been the most obvious analogy. Go back and look at the tweets, Jasper, from 2 years ago, so not that long ago, when Arike Ogunbowale was the not the flavor of the month, because I'm not suggesting that this is a flash in the pan for Kelsey Mitchell, but when she was the second leading scorer in the WNBA to Asia Wilson back in 2024, and there was a lot of campaigning for her to make the Olympic roster, and that Caitlin Clark was not the biggest snub left off of that team. It's the unfortunate nature of the idea of these Team USA camps in the pool that's ongoing 12 months out of the year, independent of the WNBA cycle and what's actually happening in the WNBA. Although, as Sue Bird told the Today Show, they obviously take it into account. It's part of why she and Kara Lawson are both on broadcast crews this year, Q, because they wanted to get an up-close look, up and personal, at all of the potential members of Team USA for this FIBA World Cup.
0: Absolutely. It's game night here on ESPN Radio, the all-new ESPN app, SiriusXM Channel 80, and tune in. 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She's Mia O'Brien. I'm Q Myers. We highlight the best of the best, and we do it like this.
2: We're showing love to the ones that deserve it.

0: I forget.
1: We're still learning it. We're still learning it.
0: It's a great intro. I just forget. I love it. Well, we did a lot in the WNBA, so we'll show a lot of love right now to Major League Baseball, one of the hottest teams in baseball. I feel like it's my adopted team. They go by the name of the Boston Red Sox. They went up against the Chicago White Sox, and this one took extra innings.
2: 1-1, the pitch is
3: swung on, lined into center field, base hit, Sogard runs third, this team is unstoppable, Durbin the hero, 12-11, Red Sox win it in 13, they've won eight straight, they sweep another first place team, magic continues.
1: Single, the call courtesy of WEEI 93.7 FM. Official time of that game, Q, 4 hours 23 minutes, the second longest game in the pitch clock era since 2023. I'm told Sister Sledge was in attendance for the previous record holder, the Cubs at Diamondbacks back in September of 2023.
0: So it was just the length of an older game, that's all. Right? All the games back in the day used to be 4 hours. And, you know, again, me being the old guy of the show, I never had a problem with it. I always said, if you love baseball, you love baseball. The length don't matter. But I will say, once they got sped up, I realized how much more time I saved when I watched the baseball game because they went by so quick. So, yeah, this was like a double game right here. But, again, it went 13 innings. The Red Sox, 13 straight wins versus teams that entered the game with a winning record, ties for the longest streak by any team in the expansion era. First team to score in 5 consecutive innings in the ninth inning or later of a game in Major League Baseball history, and 8 straight wins, tied for the longest active win streak in Major League Baseball with the Atlanta Braves. So the Boston Red Sox, they are doing it, and they are doing it really big. Speaking of those Atlanta Braves, they took on the Marlins, and the Atlanta Braves, they stayed red hot.
4: 2-0 pitch at a high towering fly ball deep left field to the wall, Ruiz, and he's going to collide with his left fielder, and it bounced over the wall. It's a home run. It's a two-run home run. Rotto doesn't know it yet. Now he takes off. Ruiz and Hernandez came together. It deflected off the defenders, went over the wall, and look at here. It's 2-0 Braves on the homer by Acuna. Unbelievable.
5: Nothing can stop me. I'm all the way up.
1: If not for Chelsea Gray's 2 buzzer beaters, this home run would have been what made me look at the top of the program, Q. The call courtesy of our friends at 680 The Fan. Ronald Acuna Jr., a 2-for-5 night with 2 homers, his 10th and 11th on the season. He now has 28 career home runs against the Marlins. That is the most against any team in his career.
0: And to see that home run bounce off 2 different members of the Marlins outfield. I mean, I thought that was hilarious. That was a hell of a highlight. And, man, the Braves are red hot. 8 straight win, second longest win streak over the last 2 seasons. They had a 10 straight game winning streak last season. So, yeah, they're red hot, and the Boston Red Sox are red hot as well. Again, if you did it real big, we got the best of the best. We're showing it to you now here on Game Night on ESPN Radio and the all-new ESPN app. How about the Cubs and the Blue Jays? This one, Pete Crow Armstrong, he stays red hot.
6: Lefty to lefty, Bush trying to come through. Pete's running. The pitch low, throw to third base. It's a wild throw. Pete's going to score. Cubs win the ball game. Cubs win. Pete Crow Armstrong stealing third. The ball bounced off the glove of Smith. It rolled out into left field. Pete Crow Armstrong scores the winning run. What a ball game.
1: Another one. Not just here on game night, but the 11th walk-off win of the season for the Cubs. That's the most in Major League Baseball. The call courtesy of the Cubs Radio Network. Meanwhile, Dylan Cease for the Toronto Blue Jays. Another strong outing for the AL starter in this year's All-Star Game. 7 innings pitched, 0 earned runs, 10 Ks. And yet somehow, some way, Chicago finds a way to get it done, Q.
0: Well, they get it done because Pete Crow Armstrong is a dude. And look, everyone knows, Ricky Henderson, my favorite baseball player of all time, rest in peace. That's what stolen bases and being a guy that can steal bases will do to you. They will make you make a mistake, right? That they will stress the pitcher out. They will stress the catcher out. If you have that dude, and Pete Crow Armstrong is that dude that can swipe a base like that quicker than a hiccup, all of a sudden you're in trouble and mistakes happen. And that's how the Cubs ended up walking that one off. How about one more? The Tigers and the Mariners. This one was all Detroit.
7: every single time. High fly ball right field. It's deep. Going back is Ward at the fence. Looking up, and it's gone. Home run. Into the front row. Number 12 for Kevin McGonigal. Big two-run shot in the seventh. And the Tigers have opened up a 6-0 lead.
8: Nothing can stop me. I'm all the way up.
1: 97.1, the ticket on the call. Kevin McGonigal has accumulated at least 120 hits in a season before turning 22 years old. The first Tigers player to do that since Hall of Famer Alan Trammell had 127 in 1979. Happy early birthday to one of the best prospects, or now major leaguers, in McGonigal, who turns 22 in 11 days.
0: Tigers win 11-0. They blank the Mariners. She's Mia O'Brien. I'm Q Myers. SportsCenter All Night is coming up next on ESPN Radio on the ESPN app.
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16: 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The NFL is officially back as the Panthers and Cardinals clash in Canton.
17: Carson Beck, turn, give, pound game, straight ahead, slams into the line, surge forward, drive in the legs, into the end zone for a Cardinals touchdown.
16: Teams back up the Brinks truck to pay their star running backs.
18: They understand if you get that run game going, everything else is going to fall in place when you have dynamic receivers, a dynamic tight end, and you have electricity in the bottle that needs to be released, Jahmyr Gibbs.
16: The Red Sox try to keep their hot streak going against the White Sox.
19: The 2-1 is hit in the air out into deep left field for a mic drop, and it is out of the ballpark. A two-run homer over the monster.
16: Jaylen Brown hits the stage in Philly.
20: It's been a lot of emotion, a process. To be honest, I'm still processing. One, the excitement of coming to a new city, a new place, new energy, and also leaving somewhere that you've been for a very, very long time.
16: Plus, the league-leading Lynx take on the Sparks.
21: Six to shoot. Miles kicks it out. Fee with a three-pointer from the corner. What a great person to have when you have Olivia Miles creating for you, and she's able to get it to the in the corner for the three.
16: From the worldwide headquarters of ESPN, this is SportsCenter All Night on ESPN Radio and on the ESPN app. Now, here's Nick DeLuca.
15: 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Nick DeLuca here with you. First full week of August. Have plenty to get to. Playoff races heating up in Major League Baseball. Really good action in the WNBA. Couple big money deals at training camps. But most importantly, football is back. Hall of Fame game in Canton, Ohio, kicking off the NFL preseason on Thursday. The Cardinals and the Panthers. Carolina won the NFC South with a losing record last year. Cards, no stranger to losing records. Mike LaFleur coaching his first game in Arizona. A lot of this game played by Panthers quarterback Haynes King and Cards QB Carson Beck. And no, it was not with ACC championship implications on the line. Beck with a couple strong throws to lead a long drive early. Corey Kiner capping it with our first touchdown of the preseason.
17: Carson Beck, turn, give, pound game, straight ahead, slams into the line, surge forward, drive in the legs, into the end zone for a Cardinals touchdown. Corey Kiner caps a 13-play touchdown drive, and the Cardinals get on the scoreboard first.
15: Arizona Sports 98.7 FM. Beck looking comfortable in his debut, 15-19 for 188 yards and a touchdown. Kenny Pickett started for the Panthers, played a couple drives, 8-11 for 62 yards. Game tied at 17 after the first half. Cards led by three after three quarters. Fast forward to the fourth, and it got interesting, or as interesting as it can get if it's the Hall of Fame game. Ryan Fitzgerald field goal, putting the Panthers up four inside 2 minutes to go. Keaton Slovis running the two-minute drill for Arizona. Worked the offense all the way down the field, then found Bryson Green for the lead.
17: Man in motion, give Corey Kiner, no play fake, rolling right, throwing on the run into the end zone, sliding grab by the Cardinals, Bryson Green out of bounds. Out of bounds is the ruling.
22: He definitely caught the ball. It's whether or not they're going to, yeah, I mean, he controlled.
17: Looks like he definitely has 2 feet in
23: the previous play is under review.
17: All right, here we go, Craig Rolstad.
23: After review, the ruling on the field has been changed to a touchdown.
22: Yes.
15: Call overturned. Well, it's preseason for everybody. Slovis, 9-10 for 106 yards and a touchdown. Arizona leading by three with 1:55 to go. But sometimes in a battle between Keaton Slovis and Haynes King, it's whoever has the ball last. One play to decide it from the five in the final seconds. King securing the Hall of Fame game crown.
22: Second down, or rather third down and goal from the five. Shotgun snap. King back to throw. Steps up. He's got room to run. King trying for the end zone.
24: Touchdown.
22: Reaching.
24: Yes, it is.
22: Touchdown.
24: Yes, it
22: Haynes
24: is.
22: King.
24: Yes, it
22: with
24: is.
22: With the touchdown to win it for
24: Look
22: the Panthers.
24: That.
15: Carolina Panthers Radio Network. King 21-34, 180 yards, two touchdowns, adding the game-winning rushing score. Panthers
2: win it on the final play, 33-30. How's that for a start to the preseason? Panthers head coach Dave Canales on an exciting finish.
3: Oh, we taught him everything he knows. These are things that he did, you know, throughout his career. And the bottom line is move the chains. And, you know, they're playing a lot of match coverage with one backer inside. So they kind of just drained everybody out. And, you know, typically you play a mobile quarterback like that, there's someone spying for the quarterback. And they were playing, you know, pretty much like the preseason coverages. And so he saw it open up. They had good coverage on it. He took the yards and kept the drive alive. So that was a really good play.
4: Detroit's Jahmyr Gibbs agreed to a 3-year, $67 million extension deal coming on the same day the Colts and Jonathan Taylor agreed on a 2-year, $44 million extension.
5: We could stop all this. The running back has been devalued. Not anymore!
2: Yeah, I'd say it's been a pretty good week for running backs. Entering this week, the NFL had one running back earning $20 million per year. After Thursday, there are four. Jahmyr Gibbs, Bijan Robinson, and Jonathan Taylor all agreeing to extensions to join that group. They all have different agents, but might as well be rep by Jerry Maguire. They're being shown the money. Gibbs and Taylor getting deals done Thursday. JT signing a 2-year, $44 million extension with a max value of $47 million, including $39 mil guaranteed. Third largest deal for a running back in NFL history. Colts head coach Shane Steichen on what the extension means for Taylor and the team.
24: He's one of the best in the league. I mean, there's no doubt about it. And to get him signed to that extension is huge for our football team. You never want to lose great players. And he's a great player. Obviously, played his whole career here. He's a home run threat, makes a ton of plays for us. You know, when we need a play, he's usually the guy that makes it. And those guys are so valuable to your football team. And you need those guys. You want to win championships. You want to win in this league. You need great players, and he's one of them.
2: Taylor, a three-time Pro Bowler, led the NFL in rushing attempts and rushing touchdowns last season, running for 1,585 yards, had career highs in receiving as well. ESPN's Jason McCourty says the new deal cements that the Colts offense will continue to run through Taylor.
25: I think it's going to continue to run through Jonathan Taylor. I mean, he rushed for almost 1,500 yards, almost 1,600 yards a season ago, 18 touchdowns. So when you have him in the backfield, it allows and it opens up the rest of this offense. Daniel Jones came in, got paid, and he played really well for them, especially in the beginning of the season. A lot of that had to do with the play-action pass, where he was sixth in the NFL of all quarterbacks with yards and seven on attempts. What Jonathan Taylor does, running the football, playing and play out, it forces the defense to react, move those guys up. Then the weapons on the outside, a guy like Alec Pierce, you see him streaking down the sideline, catching touchdown passes. That's because of the Jonathan Taylor effect. You look at Alex Warren, the tight end. He's a guy that impacts that over the middle, RPOs, all of these different things allows Daniel Jones to be as successful as he was a season ago. So getting him locked up for the long term, keeping him happy as all the running backs getting paid is big for Chris Ballard, the general manager in the Indianapolis Colts.
2: Yeah, big payday for Jonathan Taylor, the Golics weighing in here on ESPN Radio.
26: He helps the quarterback immensely because the Colts are not living on the arm and shoulder of Daniel Jones as a passer. They need the running attack.
27: They do, and I mean, Daniel Jones did factor into that now, probably not as much coming off injury last year. It's an interesting team that has retooled and paid a lot of their guys this offseason, right?
26: Yeah.
27: The Alec Pierce deal, right, trying to secure a guy that was a part of lifting the lid off defenses last year. Jonathan Taylor, I saw Adam Schefter tweeted out Quentin Nelson. They're all pro guard going into the final year of his contract,
26: right,
27: at 30 years old. So you wonder if there's more coming down the pipeline in Indianapolis here. But this expected. Jonathan Taylor, as we've talked about ad nauseum now, one of the guys in that upper tier of running backs,
26: right,
27: who you expect to be able to easily secure paydays like this. We wait to see the trickle-down effect of this, but this makes perfect sense to me for the Colts, where they're at and the kind of production you got from him. Tied a career high with 18 rushing touchdowns last year.
26: Yeah, he's
27: over 1,500 yards. Still very much got the juice.
26: So have to expect in the next week or two, or day or two, quite honestly, Jahmyr Gibbs.
2: Yeah, reminder, brand new lineup coming your way weekdays here on ESPN Radio. The Golics, 10 to noon Eastern, every Monday through Friday here on ESPN Radio and the ESPN app. Mention that Taylor's deal might You mean a new one for Jahmyr Gibbs? Well, it didn't take very long. Lion Star signing a three-year, $75.75 million extension with $51.5 million guaranteed, the highest APY and guaranteed money for a running back in NFL history. Has been used as part of a 1-2 punch to start his career in Detroit, but ESPN Radio's Freddie Coleman says now it's his show.
0: They moved on from David Montgomery. This was a 1-2 punch for the Detroit Lions. Now Jahmyr Gibbs is the one that's going to be doing all of the punching for this football team because he has proven in a short amount of time, you give me the rock a little bit more, guess what this offense is going to be? A little bit better, and maybe, just maybe, we're not on the outside looking in the playoffs like we were in 2025.
2: Gibbs, the latest Lion to get paid. Detroit doing some big money deals with Aiden Hutchinson, Jack Campbell, Jared Goff, Penei Sewell, and Jameson Williams. ESPN Radio's Harry Douglas says the Lions have shown they invest in the players they believe in.
18: They have given contracts to a lot of players, but it's also telling me that they're going to invest in guys that they draft that they believe have done things the right way. And those names, Jahmyr Gibbs, Aiden Hutchinson, Jack Campbell, Jared Goff, Amon-Ra St. Brown, Penei Sewell, Jameson Williams, Kirby Joseph, Aleem McNeil. All these guys have done things the right way.
0: Yep.
18: So I do agree with the Detroit Lions. When you have players that are homegrown, that have showed you they're a part of the culture shift, and they do things the right way on top of being ballers on game day, you have to reward those guys.
2: Yeah, Gibbs hoping to lead the Lions back to the playoffs after a disappointing 2025. His 49 career touchdowns, the most in NFL history for a player through his first three seasons. Last year, finished fifth in the NFL with 1,800.

0: Since June 25th, they're 31-5. Every team at least 7 games behind them in the majors. Caleb Durbin after another magical night.
1: How are you feeling right now?
2: It's good. It's a hot one tonight, so that felt really good.
1: When you think about Trace using everybody in this game, truly a team win, how do you best describe what you guys have been able to do over this stretch?
2: I mean, we're so deep right now. We trust so many, everyone from bench guys to, you know, whatever our lineup is, we trust everyone. It's just special right now. It's a fun group to be a part of.
1: You guys are down 4-0, came back to tie it, down several more times in that game. What can you say about this team's fighting spirit at this stage of the year?
2: That's our identity now. That's what we do. We're not surprised. It's who we are. You know, we worked really hard to get to this point, and I mean, this game, if anything, has exemplified, you know, who we are now. And there's never any doubt.
0: Yeah, what a stretch for the Red Sox as they continue their surge up the American League standings. Coming up, Jaylen Brown getting settled in Philadelphia, plus a wild finish in the WNBA. This is SportsCenter All Night here on ESPN Radio.
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1: 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Three games on WNBA Thursday. The Stars were out in Indy. The Fever hosting the defending champion Aces. Indiana trying to avoid a second straight loss after winning four in a row. Aces looking to make it four of five have been really good on the road this season. Fever led by as many as 20 in the first half, but Asia Wilson wasn't going quietly.
2: What a ball game. A vertigo-inducing back-and-forth affair. Pocket pass. Wilson pull-up. Target practice.
3: And they have gone back-to-back-to-back on that clear outside. I want to see what Indiana's going to do to adjust.
1: Wilson would finish with 26 and 13 rebounds. Aces all the way back within one, but down the stretch, Caitlin Clark had an answer.
3: Indiana breaking up that play that Vegas ran out of the half.
2: Clark! Bullseye!
3: Man, shooters are ridiculous. 0 for 6 and now 2 of her last 2. You just got to see it go in.
1: Clark had 20 and 8 assists, also missed a couple free throws with 7 seconds to go, opening the door for the Aces, and Chelsea Gray didn't miss.
2: 4.8 to go. Stephanie Talbot to inbound for Las Vegas. And Tosselhead nearly thrown away. Gray, an opportunity. Cash!
3: Are you kidding me? A stunned Fever crowd.
1: Yeah, Gray beating the buzzer to force overtime. The Fever up again inside 10 seconds to go in OT. Caitlin Clark turning it over again in a big spot. Chance for the Aces to win it on the last possession. And Gray hit the jackpot.
2: Clark, her pass taken away by Wilson. Shot clock off. 3 seconds. Chelsea Gray for three. Yes, bam!
3: Are you kidding me? She does it again.
2: Chelsea Gray at the horn once again, this time for the win.
1: Calls from Amazon Prime. Chelsea Gray hitting a pair of buzzer beaters. She had 11. The Aces needed all of them. They win it 86-84. Asia Wilson now 12-2 against Angel Reese and Caitlin Clark in her career. What a finish.
4: The Celtics agreed to trade star Jaylen Brown to the 76ers.
5: They still have questions to fill to really make this a truly competitive roster against the best of the league. But right now, they just got a big fish.
6: If Joel Embiid can be healthy, they can be one of the deadliest teams in the East.
1: Yeah, to say it's been a busy offseason for the Philadelphia 76ers is a huge understatement after a 7th-place finish in the East and a second-round exit in the playoffs. Philly revamping their front office and the roster, first adding former Finals MVP Jaylen Brown in a trade to play with their existing core of Tyrese Maxey, Joel Embiid, and VJ Edgecombe. Couple weeks later, how about throw in LeBron James? Brown going from Boston to Philly for Paul George, 2 first-round picks and 2 second-rounders. Brown still letting the trade sink in, but excited.
7: It's been a lot of emotions, you know what I mean? It's been a process. To be honest, I'm still processing to some degree. Just, you know, one, the excitement of coming to a new city, new place, new expectations, new energy, then also leaving somewhere that you've been for a very, very long time. Like, I've been in Boston for 10 years. I'm 29 years old, so I was there a third of my life. You know, I met some people, some lifelong friends, some people I'll still be connected to, but, you know, in anything that you know, starting something new, it's an end of something else. So it's just a process, just like everybody else has to deal with certain things. It's no different, but yeah, it's just been public, so that's the only difference.
1: All about the process. He'll fit right in. Brown will turn 30 in October, leaves Boston as a five-time All-Star and the 2024 Finals MVP. Wasn't shocked with all the speculation. Just might need a new phone.
7: I'm not even sure. When it first got traded, I just threw my phone across the room. But who was first? It might have been Max. I think Max, he reached out to me first. You know, he reached out and was like, I know it's a lot of stuff going on right now. But, you know, we excited to have you and stuff like that. Maxie and VJ was probably around the same time.
1: Brown coming off a career season, finished sixth in MVP voting, second team All-NBA. With the Celtics down Jason Tatum for a good chunk of the year, Brown not pleased with the Celtics' process.
7: The whole process, but to be honest, I don't even, my mind is so focused on what's in front of me. I'm moving on. You know, maybe one day you share the details of kind of how everything transpired and all the moving parts that took place in this. Obviously, it's a lot of speculation. I feel no need to chime in on it because I'm focused on what's in front of me.
1: Led Boston to 56 wins last year, averaging just under 29 points, 7 rebounds, and 5 assists per game, all matching or exceeding his prior career highs. As for his relationship with Jason Tatum, Brown says it's all good by him.
7: We won a championship together. So anybody that you win a championship, you would think like that's what, you know, a brotherhood or a lifelong legacy would entail. Obviously, there's ups and downs in any type of relationship, for sure. But on my end, it's nothing but respect. You know, besides when he plays the Sixers, you know, I hope he does well. You know, but other than that, you know, everything for me is just based in respect.
8: Have you guys been able to talk?
7: Not really.
1: Goodbye to Boston and Tatum. How will it all fit together in Philly? Only one ball. Brown says it starts with trust.
7: To be honest, it doesn't have to be anybody's team. It just needs to be based in respect and work. And that's kind of like my approach. I want to earn everybody respect and trust, which takes time. You know what I mean? Obviously, it's a lot of guys with talent and some egos. But to win, you got to be able to sacrifice. You got to be able to, you know, have trust and communication. So I want to come in transparent. I want to come in with my agenda on the table. Look, this is what I'm here to do. This is what I want to do. I want to win. And we kind of can figure out how to, you know, respectfully move around each other. But it takes a level of time to develop and earn respect from each other. But my approach has always been my work ethic.
1: Yeah, fascinating to see how it all plays out in Philly as that group comes together with extremely high expectations. Up next, our half-hour headlines in the latest from training camps around the NFL. Football is back. A couple of big-time extensions. 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
0: Jordan Alvarez and the AL West leading Houston Astros are in San Diego to face Fernando Tatis Jr. and the Padres. 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
1: Football is back. The Panthers score on the final play of the night to beat the Cards in the Hall of Fame game. Couple more running backs breaking the bank. The Red Sox keep rolling, and the Cubs walk it off again. Plus a great finish in the WNBA. It was a great finish in the Hall of Fame game. High drama in Canton. Haynes King touchdown run as time expired. The Cards paying attention to Carson Beck's debut. Beck, 15-19, 188 yards and a touchdown. Came in with a lot of hype. Maybe the potential that he might see the field as a rookie in Arizona. Head coach Mike LaFleur on Beck's poise in his pro debut.
2: Good, but not surprised. It's the same guy that I felt like you saw watching the tape. Didn't watch a lot of them, you know, I would say live on Saturdays by any means, because I don't watch a ton of college football in the moment, but he's been in so many big moments. This was a really cool environment. I'm glad that we got to play in this, and you know, you never know if you're ever going to be able to play in one of these again. So, albeit a preseason game, it doesn't count in the win-loss. It was a cool environment for him to just kind of, you know, hey, it's just another game. And that's the way he took it, and he's been in big ones. And, you know, I think that's just kind of how his mindset worked.
1: Rookie quarterback and a rookie head coach, Mike LaFleur, making his debut as the head man on the sideline. His thoughts after his first game as an HC.
2: Yes, it was cool. You know, it was. I haven't been on the sidelines that much, obviously, over the last however many years. I did go down on the sideline in the preseason for the Rams because that's a lot of games up in the box. So I'm like, I don't want to be down with the guys, stuff like that. So I would call it from down there and stuff like that. But obviously, a different vantage point. You got that red challenge flag and stuff like that. So I was hoping Kenny would tell me to use it at some point, but we never got to that point. But no, it was good. Just kind of really retraining your eyes in terms of what you're looking for, where you're going to stand offensively. Knowing where I'm going to stand is pretty easy. It was kind of like, where am I going to stand when the defense is out? Like, should I stand by the guys? Should I stand by the official? Da da da. And as long as I'm near a official, not necessarily the referee, I can communicate to them to communicate, you know, obviously, to the other officials. So kind of found my niche there, I felt like, in the second half.
1: Yeah, lots to learn for Coach LaFleur making his debut. First week of August has been a good one to be a running back. Jahmyr Gibbs, Jonathan Taylor, and Bijan Robinson all resetting the market. Thursday, Gibbs and Taylor signing deals to join Bijan and Saquon Barkley as backs earning $20 million per year. ESPN Radio's Mia O'Brien on why the running back market is exploding.
3: The reason, though, that these three have reset the market this week, because all three ecosystems in Indianapolis, Atlanta, and Detroit run and revolve, pun intended, mm-hmm. around their rushing attack. And right. That's why I look at this and I say it makes sense, especially because at this point in time, whether it's running backs, wide receivers, or quarterbacks, largely if you are, quote unquote, up next for the contract, even if a hold-in is required, even if some negotiations are required, more often than not here in the last 2 to 3 years, you end up getting that deal, or you get traded, and then you get that deal anyways. And so I think that when we assess what we saw this week in terms of the running back market, so much of it was expected.
1: Gibbs, Taylor, and Bijan all coming off strong seasons, but nobody more disappointed in the finish than the Detroit Lions, hoping to get back to the playoffs after a disappointing 2025. Former Lions guard and radio network reporter TJ Lang confident Detroit can get back on track.
4: We're going to get back to business. And was there some noise last year about all these guys doing, whether it's podcasts or commercials, or, hey, you're getting a little too Hollywood and getting away from the game? I don't know if that directly correlates, but obviously when you have a losing season, that's something that people point a lot of fingers at, right? So you definitely notice a change this training camp. I mean, it's been, you know, hey, we're just going to get back to work. We're going to change what we do. Dan Campbell, a big staple of what he's done in training camps in the past has also been, you know, the joint practices and going against other teams. They scrapped that this year too. Like, we're just going to focus on ourselves. We're going to get back to what built us, you know, probably starting in that second half of the 2023 season. Let's get back to those fundamentals and the core identity of this team.
1: Lang on the Pat McAfee Show. Gibbs, one of 19 players to record at least 3,500 rushing yards and 600 receiving yards to begin his career. For the Colts, they lock in a key part of their offense. Jonathan Taylor leading the league in carries and touchdowns last season. ESPN's Pat McAfee reacting to Taylor's big payday.
5: Jonathan Taylor is now the highest paid running back in NFL.
6: JT.
5: Congratulations to Jonathan Taylor, who had his contract negotiations go much more swimmingly than they certainly did a few years back, as he was a hold-in during the first year of a new head coach with a brand new rookie quarterback as the best player. He ended up getting paid by boss man Jim Irsay and Chris Ballard. Now he breaks the bank again because Bijan Robinson's deal just got done. But for Jonathan Taylor, as an Indianapolis Colts fan, this guy has done everything that you would have hoped he would have done coming out of college. He's unbelievable. He's explosive. He scores touchdowns. We've never won with him on our team.
7: No.
5: Okay, we've actually had the fourth overall pick a couple different times. But he's gone through a lot of different turnover, and he's always been a stud whenever he's on the field.
1: Yeah, Colts paying Taylor after re-signing Daniel Jones and Alec Pierce this offseason. Mike Golic Jr. says Indy is clearly all in.
8: It's an interesting team that has retooled and paid a lot of their guys this offseason, right?
7: Yeah.
8: The Alec Pierce deal,
7: right,
8: trying to secure a guy that was a part of lifting the lid off defenses last year. Jonathan Taylor, I saw Adam Schefter tweeted out Quentin Nelson. They're all pro guard going into the final year of his contract,
7: right,
8: at 30 years old. So you wonder if there's more coming down the pipeline in Indianapolis here. But this expected. Jonathan Taylor, as we've talked about ad nauseum now, one of the guys in that upper tier of running backs,
7: right,
8: who you expect to be able to easily secure paydays like this. We wait to see the trickle-down effect of this, but this makes perfect sense to me for the Colts, where they're at and the kind of production you got from him.
1: Yeah, Indy getting their key pieces on offense taken care of, but Pat McAfee says Colts still have plenty of players that they have to pay.
5: We got a lot of money tied up now in Alec Pierce, Daniel Jones, and Jonathan Taylor on the offensive side of the ball. Obviously, we got a couple picks in Sauce. We bring in Mooney as well. DeForest Buckner's still down there waiting on his money. Quentin Nelson, former top 10 pick as a guard out of Notre Dame, his contract's due at some point. Chris Ballard said, I'm not renegotiating my deal because we got to win. We'll see. If I win, I'll redo a deal. We don't win, I don't deserve to be here. A lot of Colts fans are saying, yeah.
7: We know.
5: Yeah, we understand that. Chris Ballard is taking the ownership on that. I do respect and appreciate that. But we got a lot of big names that don't have money. And then a lot of our pillars here have gotten paid a lot of money. So I appreciate the team and the Ursays paying this money to these people. But we're going to have to do some salary cap gymnastics if we want to keep this team together past this year. Is this an all or nothing year for the Indianapolis Colts? It really feels like that. And that's an absurd thing for a team that hasn't won the AFC South in 11 years.
1: Yeah, a lot at stake for the Colts heading into 2026. Same division, different position. C.J. Stroud, one of a couple quarterbacks with extensions on their radar heading into camp. Texans GM Nick Caserio with the latest.
9: We've had some productive discussions over the course of the spring here. I think C.J., you know, the first 3 years, he's done a really good job for us. D'Amico and I both talked about this. We're glad he's our quarterback. And we understand there's a business side of football. So I'd say we're working through that. But I mean, overall, like I said, we've had productive conversations with his representatives. So my sense is we'll work through it here during the course of training camp. And if an agreement comes to fruition, great. If it doesn't, you know, we kind of understand where we are moving forward. But, you know, CJ's, I mean, I've said this on some different shows, but he had his best off season. I'd say he's having one of his better training camps as well. And I think you're seeing a growth and a maturation and development of a player, which you see throughout the course of their careers.
1: Yeah, Stroud had such a strong start to his career, hasn't progressed as quickly as the team at hope makes for a tricky contract negotiation. Stroud not the only QB with questions. Baker Mayfield vocal about his lack of a new deal at camp. Bucks GM Jason Light still confident in Baker as a face of the franchise.
10: Yeah, we do think he is, and we love Baker. Our feelings for Baker haven't changed. Baker, as we all know here, is a very fiery competitor that's not afraid to speak his mind. I'm sure he's disappointed, frustrated. We were too. But like I said, he is, you know, we're in a good place. He's out to have the best year. He's focused on having the best year of his career.
1: Yeah, has been noisy at Bucks camp. Bucks beat reporter for the Tampa Bay Times, Rick Stroud, says For the team, it's business. For Baker, it's personal.
7: I know that they were unhappy at some of the things that he came out and said. You know, they may have felt disrespected in their own way. But listen, to Baker Mayfield and to any player in the NFL that's putting pieces of their body all over the league, it's personal, right? Everything's personal to this guy anyway. He has the world's biggest shoulder chip. And to the Bucs, it's business. And from what I understand, that they were a little bit fearful, or are a little fearful, of getting into a Russell Wilson-type situation where, you know, you give him a huge contract, maybe he doesn't pan out, and then you're strapped with bad salary cap situation.
1: Yeah, Bucs dealing with questions about Mayfield. Vita Vea requesting a trade, star defensive tackle in Tampa Bay. Stroud says that he's not as likely to be on the move as some of the conversation may have indicated.
7: Well, we had a chance to talk to Jason Light today, and he said, I am not trading Vita Vea. So while they're getting a lot of phone calls about him and other players, there's no design to trade him. He actually said that there is a little bit of progress in that there is some dialogue, at least, between him and Vita Vea's agent. So we're going to see where that goes. You know, he tweaked his back, or contractitis, as Adam Schefter calls it, and, you know, he's not practiced. So they're monitoring that. They say they don't want a small thing to become a big thing. I think the big thing is he wants out of here if he can't get his bag. So we'll see how they do this. I don't know why they just don't chip him up for this year a little bit and, you know, get him in the top 10 salary-wise. What's it going to cost them? $5, $6, $7 million and call it a year, and then they can do what they want to next year.
1: Contractitis, I'd like it. Can they put that on an injury report? Vita Vea, questionable with contractitis. We'll see how it plays out in Tampa. No question about Patrick Mahomes' deal in Kansas City, but is he still the best quarterback in the NFL? ESPN Radio's Matt and Myron diving deeper.
11: I don't think Mahomes has been the number one quarterback in the NFL in 3 years. We keep telling this story that is 3 years old in 2022 when he was on top of the NFL. He hasn't been top five in QBR since 2022. He hasn't been top five in MVP voting since 2022.
12: But it's okay. He has made two Super Bowls since 2022. But
11: again, it's okay to say this is a guy who, yes, of course, is elite. This isn't 90s Jordan where Karl Malone's winning the MVP and it should have been Patrick Mahomes. This is a guy who has been good. He has not been the best quarterback in this league over the last 3 years.
12: Okay, I can give you last year, okay, but I don't know how you can go back to 2022. Let's just look at what he did in 23 and 24. Made the Super Bowl both times, won it one time, and objectively, both of the years he made it, the offensive weapons were not nearly what they had been at other points in his career, and yet he still took that team there. To me, he is definitively the number one quarterback up until last year, and I think if you wanted to make a case that Josh Allen was ahead, and I would even listen to a case for Matthew Stafford, although I probably wouldn't put him, I understand the case, but the idea that I'd still put him ahead of Joe Burrow, and the idea that there's a gap between those guys and him, to me, seems ridiculous.
1: 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Cubs were shut out through 8, down to their last strike. Then Alex Bregman made some magic.
13: And the pitch.
14: Drilled in the air. Deep left field, down the line. That ball is going to be a fair ball. A fair ball. And it's a home run. It's a home run. The ball game is tied. It's a line drive down the line. And it hits off the video board right down the line. I mean, it couldn't have been fairer. By a foot at the very most. It hits above the basket. Bregman with a bomb, and the game is tied here in the bottom of the ninth.
1: High drama at Wrigley. 6-game tying or go-ahead home run with his team down to its last strike this season. First by a Cubs since David Beatty back in 2018. Set the game to extras. No scoring until the 11th. Pete Crow Armstrong taking off and taking a win.
13: Lefty to lefty, Bush trying to come through. Pete's running. The pitch low, throw to third base. It's a wild throw. Pete's going to score. Cubs win the ball game.
14: Cubs win. Pete Crow Armstrong stealing third. The ball bounced off the glove of Smith and rolled out into left field. Pete Crow Armstrong scores the winning run. What a ball game.
1: Calls from the Cubs Radio Network. Cubs walk-off winners for the 11th time this season. Most in the majors. Blue Jays can't hold the lead after another exceptional start by Dylan Cease. 7 shutout, 10 strikeouts, joining J.R. Richard as the only pitcher since 1893 to have 10 or more strikeouts and no runs allowed in 3 straight road games. Phillies got off to a slow start out of the All-Star break, opening a series with the Nats. Bryson Stott finding another alley.
15: Another 2-2. And it's swung on, line to right center field. That's going to be a base hit. It's going to go to the wall. And JT coming around third. He'll score. Stop. He'll stop at second. And it's another double. 7th of the game already for the Phils.
16: Mercy.
15: By 7 different hitters.
16: Wow.
15: And the Phillies have a 6-1 lead here in the third inning.
1: Sports Radio 94 WIP. Phillies would finish with 8 doubles, their most in a game in 2 years, go on to win it 7-3. Luis Urias with one of those doubles, an RBI, 3 straight games with an extra base hit, tying the longest streak of his career, fitting in well in Philly. They have won 5 of their last 6. The Mets wrapping up their series in Cleveland. Francisco Lindor making some noise back in the city of rock and roll.
17: Here's the pitch. That's drilled in the air to right. DeLauder back on the track at the wall. Gone! Francisco Lindor back in Cleveland with a mash. It's a 3-run majestic home run to right, and the Mets in the 7th inning have a 9-5 lead, and 9 is the number.
1: That is Keith Radd on 880 ESPN New York. 10th of the season for Lindor. His 2nd career home run against the Guardians, 1st in 3 years. The Mets win it 13-6. Guardians swept for a 3rd time this season as their struggles continue. Have dropped 11 of their last 14. Foster Griffin giving up 5 earned in 4 innings in his Guardians debut. Brewers entered Thursday with the best record in baseball, Jackson Churio, starting the party in Pittsburgh.
18: Ashcraft wheels and deals to the plate. Fly ball right center. Hit well. Mangum back at the wall. Gone! Just over the yellow line. It's 1-0 Brewers. His 15th home run of the season, is 2nd of this series against the Pirates.
1: 620 WTMJ, 15th for Churio. Gary Sanchez going deep as well. Milwaukee makes 3 straight with a 5-2 win. Dustin May working 6 innings, 2 earned, 5 strikeouts in his Brewers debut after the deadline deal that brought him over from St. Louis. The Pirates 7-13 since the All-Star break. That is the 2nd worst record in the National League. 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
1: Starting in Chicago, Pete Crow Armstrong continuing to bolster his MVP case, helping the Cubs walk off the Blue Jays on the Cubs Radio Network.
3: Lefty to lefty, Bush trying to come through. Pete's running. The pitch low, throw to third base. It's a wild throw. Pete's going to score. Cubs win the ball game. Cubs win. Pete Crow Armstrong stealing third. The ball bounced off the glove of Smith. It rolled out into left field. Pete Crow Armstrong scores the winning run. What a ball game.
0: Number four.
1: The Panthers opening the preseason with a win over the Cardinals thanks to a game-winning touchdown from quarterback Haynes King on the Carolina Panthers Radio Network.
4: Second down, or rather third down, and goal from the five. Shotgun snap. King back to throw. Steps up. He's got room to run. King trying for the end zone. Reaching.
5: Yes, it is.
4: Touchdown.
5: Yes, it
4: Haynes
5: is.
4: King.
5: Yes, it
4: with
5: is.
4: With the touchdown to win it for
5: Look
4: the Panthers.
5: That.
0: Number three.
1: Over to the WNBA. Chelsea Gray put the team on her back for the Aces late against the Fever. Coming up with the game-winning three as the buzzer sounded on Amazon Prime.
6: Clark, her pass taken away by Wilson. Shot clock off. 3 seconds. Chelsea Gray for three.
7: Are you
6: yes,
7: ma'am! Are you kidding me? She does it again.
6: Chelsea Gray at the horn once again.
0: Number two.
1: In Atlanta, Ronald Acuna Jr. got some help from the Marlins outfield on this home run on 680 The Fan.
8: 2-0 pitch at a high, towering fly ball. Deep left field to the wall, Ruiz, and he's going to collide with his left fielder, and it bounced over the wall. It's a home run. That's a two-run home run. Ronald doesn't know it yet. Now he takes off. Ruiz and Hernandez came together. It deflected off the defenders, went over the wall, and look at here. It's 2-0 Braves on the homer by Acuna. Unbelievable.
0: Number one.
1: And in Boston, the Red Sox and White Sox back and forth all night until Caleb Durbin called game in the 13th on WEEI 93.7 FM.
9: 1-1, the pitch is
10: swung on, lined to the center field. Base hit. Sogard runs third. This team is unstoppable. Durbin the hero. 12-11. Red Sox win it in 13. They've won a straight. They sweep another first place team. Magic continues.
1: Yeah, unbelievable run for the Red Sox. The Braves win their ace straight. WNBA seeing a streak come to an end as the Sparks take down the Lynx as well in that one. Up next, football is back. Hall of Fame game in Canton. 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
6: 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The NFL is officially back as the Panthers and Cardinals clash in camp.
10: Carson Beck, turn, give, pound game straight ahead, slams into the line, search forward, drive in the legs into the end zone for a Cardinals touchdown.
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11: They understand if you get that run game going, everything else is going to fall in place when you have dynamic receivers, a dynamic tight end, and you have electricity in a bottle that needs to be released, Jahmyr Gibbs.
6: The Red Sox try to keep their hot streak going against the White Sox.
12: The 2-1 is hit in the air out into deep left field for Mike Groff, and it is out of the ballpark. A two-run homer over the monster.
6: Jaylen Brown hits the stage in Philly.
13: It's been a lot of emotions. A process. To be honest, I'm still processing. One, the excitement of coming to a new city, new place, new energy, and also leaving somewhere that you've been for a very, very long time.
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14: Six to shoot. Miles kicks it out. Fee with a three-pointer from the corner. What a great person to have when you have Olivia Miles creating for you, and she's able to get it to the piece in the corner for the three.
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15: 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Nick DeLuca here with you. First full week of August. Have plenty to get to. Playoff races heating up in Major League Baseball. Really good action in the WNBA. Couple big money deals at training camps. But most importantly, football is back. Hall of Fame game in Canton, Ohio, kicking off the NFL preseason on Thursday. The Cardinals and the Panthers. Carolina won the NFC South with a losing record last year. Cards, no stranger to losing records. Mike LaFleur coaching his first game in Arizona. A lot of this game played by Panthers quarterback Haynes King and Cards QB Carson Beck. And no, it was not with ACC championship implications on the line. Beck with a couple strong throws to lead a long drive early. Corey Kiner capping it with our first touchdown of the preseason.
10: Carson Beck, turn, give, pound game straight ahead, slams into the line, search forward, drive in the legs into the end zone for a Cardinals touchdown. Corey Kiner caps a 13-play touchdown drive, and the Cardinals get on the scoreboard first.
15: Arizona Sports 98.7 FM. Beck looking comfortable in his debut, 15-19 for 188 yards and a touchdown. Kenny Pickett started for the Panthers, played a couple drives, 8-11 for 62 yards. Game tied at 17 after the first half. Cards led by three after three quarters. Fast forward to the fourth, and it got interesting, or as interesting as it can get if it's the Hall of Fame game. Ryan Fitzgerald field goal putting the Panthers up four inside
16: with 2 minutes to go. Keaton Slovis running the two-minute drill for Arizona. Worked the offense all the way down the field, then found Bryson Green for the lead.
10: Man in motion, give Corey Kiner, no play fake, rolling right, throwing on the run into the end zone, sliding grab by the Cardinals, Bryson Green out of bounds. Out of bounds is the ruling.
17: And he definitely caught the ball. It's whether or not they're going to, yeah, I mean, he controlled. Like he definitely has 2 feet in
18: the previous play is under review.
10: All right, here we go, Craig Rolstad.
18: After review, the ruling on the field has been changed to a touchdown.
17: Yes.
16: Call overturned. Well, it's preseason for everybody. Slovis, 9-10 for 106 yards and a touchdown. Arizona leading by 3 with 1:55 to go. But sometimes in a battle between Keaton Slovis and Haynes King, it's whoever has the ball last. One play to decide it from the 5 in the final seconds. King securing the Hall of Fame game crown.
17: Second down, or rather third down and goal from the 5. Shotgun snap. King back to throw. Steps up. He's got room to run. King trying for the end zone.
19: Touchdown.
17: Reaching.
19: Yes, it is.
17: Touchdown.
19: Yes, it
17: Haynes
19: is.
17: King.
19: Yes, it
17: with
19: is.
17: With the touchdown to win it for
19: Look
17: the Panthers.
19: That.
16: Carolina Panthers Radio Network, King, 21-34, 180 yards, 2 touchdowns, adding the game-winning rushing score. Panthers win it on the final play, 33-30. How's that for a start to the preseason? Panthers head coach Dave Canales on an exciting finish.
20: Oh, we taught him everything he knows. These are things that he did, you know, throughout his career. And the bottom line is move the chains. And, you know, they're playing a lot of match coverage with one backer inside. So they kind of just drained everybody out. And, you know, typically you play a mobile quarterback like that, there's someone spying for the quarterback. And they were playing, you know, pretty much like the preseason coverages. And so he saw it open up. They had good coverage on it. He took the yards and kept the drive alive. So that was a really good play.
21: Detroit's Jahmyr Gibbs agreed to a 3-year, $67 million extension deal coming on the same day the Colts and Jonathan Taylor agreed on a 2-year, $44 million extension.
22: We can stop all this. The running back has been devalued.
23: Not anymore!
16: Yeah, I'd say it's been a pretty good week for running backs. Entering this week, the NFL had one running back earning $20 million per year. After Thursday, there are 4. Jahmyr Gibbs, Bijan Robinson, and Jonathan Taylor all agreeing to extensions to join that group. They all have different agents, but might as well be rep by Jerry Maguire. They're being shown the money. Gibbs and Taylor getting deals done Thursday. JT signing a 2-year, $44 million extension with a max value of $47 million, including $39 mil guaranteed. Third largest deal for a running back in NFL history. Colts head coach Shane Steichen on what the extension means for Taylor and the team.
24: He's one of the best in the league. I mean, there's no doubt about it. And to get him signed to that extension is huge for our football team. You never want to lose great players. And he's a great player, obviously played his whole career here. He's a home run threat, makes a ton of plays for us. You know, when we need a play, he's usually the guy that makes it. And those guys are so valuable to your football team. And you need those guys. You want to win championships. You want to win in this league. You need great players, and he's one of them.
16: Taylor, a 3-time Pro Bowler, led the NFL in rushing attempts and rushing touchdowns last season, running for 1,585 yards, had career highs in receiving as well. ESPN's Jason McCourty says the new deal cements that the Colts offense will continue to run through Taylor.
25: I think it's going to continue to run through Jonathan Taylor. I mean, he rushed for almost 1,500 yards, almost 1,600 yards a season ago, 18 touchdowns. So when you have him in the backfield, it allows and it opens up the rest of this offense. Daniel Jones came in, got paid, and he played really well for them, especially in the beginning of the season. A lot of that had to do with the play action pass, where he was 6th in the NFL of all quarterbacks with yards and 7 on attempts. What Jonathan Taylor does, running the football, play in and play out, it forces the defense to react. Move those guys up. Then the weapons on the outside, a guy like Alec Pierce, you see him streaking down the sideline, catching touchdown passes. That's because of the Jonathan Taylor effect. You look at Alex Warren, Ty Warren, the tight end. He's a guy that impacts that over the middle, RPOs, all of these different things allows Daniel Jones to be as successful as he was a season ago. So getting him locked up for the long term, keeping him happy as all the running backs getting paid is big for Chris Ballard, the general manager in the Indianapolis Colts.
16: Yeah, big payday for Jonathan Taylor. The Golics weighing in here on ESPN Radio.
0: he helps the quarterback immensely because the Colts are not living on the arm and shoulder of Daniel Jones as a passer. They need the running attack.
1: They do, and I mean, Daniel Jones did factor into that now, probably not as much coming off injury last year. It's an interesting team that has retooled and paid a lot of their guys this offseason, right?
0: Yeah.
1: The Alec Pierce deal, right, trying to secure a guy that was a part of lifting the lid off defenses last year. Jonathan Taylor, I saw Adam Schefter tweeted out Quentin Nelson. They're all pro guard going into the final year of his contract, right, at 30 years old. So you wonder if there's more coming down the pipeline in Indianapolis here. But this expected. Jonathan Taylor, as we've talked about ad nauseum now, one of the guys in that upper tier of running backs, right, who you expect to be able to easily secure paydays like this. We wait to see the trickle-down effect of this, but this makes perfect sense to me for the Colts, where they're at, and the kind of production you got from him. Tied a career high with 18 rushing touchdowns last year.
0: Yeah, he's
1: over 1,500 yards. Still very much got the juice.
0: So have to expect in the next week or two, or day or two, quite honestly, Jahmyr Gibbs.
16: Yeah, reminder, brand new lineup coming your way weekdays here on ESPN Radio. The Golics, 10 to noon Eastern, every Monday through Friday here on ESPN Radio and the ESPN app. Mention that Taylor's deal might mean a new one for Jahmyr Gibbs. Well, it didn't take very long. Lion Star signing a three-year, $75.75 million extension with $51.5 million guaranteed, the highest APY and guaranteed money for a running back in NFL history. Has been used as part of a 1-2 punch to start his career in Detroit, but ESPN Radio's Freddie Coleman says now it's his show.
2: They moved on from David Montgomery. This was a 1-2 punch for the Detroit Lions. Now Jahmyr Gibbs is the one that's going to be doing all of the punching for this football team because he has proven in a short amount of time. You give me the rock a little bit more, guess what this offense is going to be? A little bit better, and maybe, just maybe, we're not on the outside looking in the playoffs like we were in 2025.
16: Gibbs, the latest Lion to get paid. Detroit doing some big money deals with Aiden Hutchinson, Jack Campbell, Jared Goff, Penei Sewell, and Jameson Williams. ESPN Radio's Harry Douglas says the Lions have shown they invest in the players they believe in.
3: They have given contracts to a lot of players, but it's also telling me that they're going to invest in guys that they draft that they believe have done things the right way. And those names, Jahmyr Gibbs, Aiden Hutchinson, Jack Campbell, Jared Goff, Amon-Ra St. Brown, Penei Sewell, Jameson Williams, Kirby Joseph, Aleem McNeil. All these guys have done things the right way.
2: Yep.
3: So I do agree with the Detroit Lions. When you have players that are homegrown, that have showed you they're a part of the culture shift, and they do things the right way on top of being ballers on game day, you have to reward those guys.
16: Yeah, Gibbs hoping to lead the Lions back to the playoffs after a disappointing 2025. His 49 career touchdowns, the most in NFL history for a player through his first three seasons. Last year, finished fifth in the NFL with 1,839 yards from scrimmage, second in total touchdowns, trailing only Jonathan Taylor. Get to a crazy Thursday finish at Fenway. The Red Sox are as hot as any team in, well, baseball history right now, looking for another eight-game winning streak, trailed the White Sox in the ninth, but Willier Abreu came up clutch.
19: Here's the pitch, and it is swung and grounded up the middle into center field. We are tied!
16: No, it will not. Game tied at 7. We'd go to extras. Colson Montgomery with a two-run shot to give Chicago the lead, his second of the night. Red Sox would tie it in the bottom half. One run aside in the 11th and the 12th. How about the 13th? Was lucky for Caleb Durbin, delivering the game winner.
19: 1-1, the pitch. He is
23: swung and lined to the center field. Base hit. Sogard rounds third. This team is unstoppable. Continues.
16: 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Red Sox win their eighth straight, overcoming five deficits to win it in 13 since June 25th. They're 31-5. Every team at least seven games behind them in the majors. Caleb Durbin after another magical night.
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5: 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It's a

0: That's what we do. We're not surprised. That's just it's who we are. You know, we worked really hard to get to this point, and I mean this game, if anything, has exemplified, you know, who we are now. And there's never any doubt. Never any doubt.
1: Yeah, what a stretch for the Red Sox as they continue their surge up the American League standings. Coming up, Jaylen Brown getting settled in Philadelphia, plus a wild finish in the WNBA. 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

0: NBA Thursday, the Stars were out in Indy. The Fever hosting the defending champion Aces. Indiana trying to avoid a second straight loss after winning four in a row. Aces looking to make it 4 of 5, have been really good on the road this season. Fever led by as many as 20 in the first half, but Asia Wilson wasn't going quietly.
1: What a ball game. A vertigo-inducing back-and-forth affair. Pocket pass. Wilson, pull-up, target practice.
2: And they have gone back-to-back-to-back on that clear outside. I want to see what Indiana's going to do to adjust.
0: Wilson would finish with 26 and 13 rebounds. Aces all the way back within one, but down the stretch, Caitlin Clark had an answer.
2: Indiana breaking up that play that Vegas ran out of the half.
1: Clark! Bullseye!
2: Man, shooters are ridiculous. 0 for 6 and now 2 of her last 2. You just gotta see it go in.
0: Clark had 20 and 8 assists, also missed a couple free throws with 7 seconds to go, opening the door for the Aces, and Chelsea Gray didn't miss.
1: 4.8 to go. Stephanie Talbot to inbound for Las Vegas. And Tosselhead nearly thrown away. Gray, an opportunity. Cash!
2: Are you kidding me? A stunned Fever crowd.
0: Yeah, Gray beating the buzzer to force overtime. The Fever up again inside 10 seconds to go in OT. Caitlin Clark turning it over again in a big spot. Chance for the Aces to win it on the last possession. And Gray hit the jackpot.
1: Clark, her pass taken away by Wilson. Shot clock off. 3 seconds. Chelsea Gray for three. Yes, bam!
2: Are you kidding me? She does it again.
1: Chelsea Gray at the horn once again, this time for the win.
0: Calls from Amazon Prime. Chelsea Gray hitting a pair of buzzer beaters. She had 11. The Aces needed all of them. They win it 86-84. Asia Wilson now 12-2 against Angel Reese and Caitlin Clark in her career. What a finish.
3: The Celtics agreed to trade star Jaylen Brown to the 76ers.
4: They still have questions to fill to really make this a truly competitive roster against the best of the league. But right now, they just got a big fish.
5: If Joel Embiid can be healthy, they can be one of the deadliest teams in the East.
0: Yeah, to say it's been a busy offseason for the Philadelphia 76ers is a huge understatement after a 7th place finish in the East and a 2nd round exit in the playoffs. Philly revamping their front office and the roster, first adding former Finals MVP Jaylen Brown in a trade to play with their existing core of Tyrese Maxey, Joel Embiid, and VJ Edgecombe. Couple weeks later, how about throw in LeBron James? Brown going from Boston to Philly for Paul George, 2 first-round picks and 2 second-rounders. Brown still letting the trade sink in, but excited.
6: It's been a lot of emotions, you know what I mean? It's been a process. To be honest, I'm still processing to some degree. Just, you know, one, the excitement of coming to a new city, a new place, new expectations, new energy, then also leaving somewhere that you've been for a very, very long time. Like, I've been in Boston for 10 years. I'm 29 years old, so I was there a third of my life. You know, I met some people, some lifelong friends, some people I'll still be connected to. But, you know, in anything that you know, starting something new, it's an end of something else. So it's just a process, just like everybody else has to deal with certain things. It's no different, but yeah, it's just been public, so that's the only difference.
0: All about the process. He'll fit right in. Brown will turn 30 in October, leaves Boston as a 5-time All-Star, and the 2024 Finals MVP. Wasn't shocked with all the speculation, just might need a new phone.
6: I'm not even sure. When it first got traded, I just threw my phone across the room. But who was first? It might have been Max. I think Max, he reached out to me first. You know, he reached out and was like, I know it's a lot of stuff going on right now. But, you know, we excited to have you and stuff like that. Maxey and VJ was probably around the same time.
0: Brown coming off a career season, finished 6th in MVP voting, 2nd team All-NBA. With the Celtics down Jason Tatum for a good chunk of the year, Brown not pleased with the Celtics' process.
6: The whole process, but to be honest, I don't even, my mind is so focused on what's in front of me. I'm moving on. You know, maybe one day you share the details of kind of how everything transpired and all the moving parts that took place in this. Obviously, it's a lot of speculation. I feel no need to chime in on it because I'm focused on what's in front of me.
0: Led Boston to 56 wins last year, averaging just under 29 points, 7 rebounds, and 5 assists per game, all matching or exceeding his prior career highs. As for his relationship with Jason Tatum, Brown says it's all good by him.
6: We won a championship together. So anybody that you win a championship, you would think like that's what, you know, a brotherhood or a lifelong legacy would entail. Obviously, there's ups and downs in any type of relationship, for sure. But on my end, it's nothing but respect. You know, besides when he plays the Sixers, you know, I hope he does well. You know, but other than that, you know, everything for me is just based in respect.
7: Have you guys been able to talk?
6: Not really.
0: Goodbye to Boston and Tatum. How will it all fit together in Philly? Only one ball. Brown says it starts with trust.
6: To be honest, it doesn't have to be anybody's team. It just needs to be based in respect and work. And that's kind of like my approach. I want to earn everybody respect and trust, which take time. You know what I mean? Obviously, it's a lot of guys with talent. It's egos. But to win, you got to be able to sacrifice. You got to be able to, you know, have trust and communication. So I want to come in transparent. I want to come in with my agenda on the table. Look, this is what I'm here to do. This is what I want to do. I want to win. And we kind of can figure out how to, you know, respectfully move around each other. But it takes a level of time to develop and earn respect from each other. But my approach has always been my work ethic.
0: Yeah, fascinating to see how it all plays out in Philly as that group comes together with extremely high expectations. Up next, our half-hour headlines in the latest from training camps around the NFL. Football is back. A couple of big-time extensions. 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
22: Sophistication. 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
1: Football is back. The Panthers score on the final play of the night to beat the Cards in the Hall of Fame game. Couple more running backs breaking the bank. The Red Sox keep rolling, and the Cubs walk it off again. Plus a great finish in the WNBA. Was a great finish in the Hall of Fame game. High drama in Canton. Haynes King, touchdown run as time expired. The Cards paying attention to Carson Beck's debut. Beck, 15-19, 188 yards and a touchdown. Came in with a lot of hype. Maybe the potential that he might see the field as a rookie in Arizona. Head coach Mike LaFleur on Beck's poise in his pro debut.
2: Good, but not surprised. It's the same guy that I felt like you saw watching the tape. Didn't watch a lot of them, you know, I would say live on Saturdays by any means, because I don't watch a ton of college football in the moment, but he's been in so many big moments. This was a really cool environment. I'm glad that we got to play in this, and you know, you never know if you're ever going to be able to play in one of these again. So, albeit a preseason game, it doesn't count in the win-loss. But it was a cool environment for him to just kind of, you know, hey, it's just another game. And that's the way he took it, and he's been in big ones. And, you know, I think that's just kind of how his mindset worked.
1: Rookie quarterback and a rookie head coach, Mike LaFleur, making his debut as the head man on the sideline. His thoughts after his first game as an HC.
2: Yeah, it was cool. You know, I haven't been on the sidelines that much, obviously, over the last however many years. I did go down on the sideline in the preseason for the Rams because that's a lot of games up in the box. So I'm like, I don't want to be down with the guys, stuff like that. So I would call it from down there and stuff like that. But obviously a different vantage point. You got that red challenge flag and stuff like that. So I was hoping Kenny would tell me to use it at some point, but we never got to that point. But no, it was good. Just kind of really retraining your eyes in terms of what you're looking for, where you're going to stand offensively. Knowing where I'm going to stand is pretty easy. It was kind of like, where am I going to stand when the defense is out? Like, should I stand by the guys? Should I stand by the official? Da da da. And as long as I'm near a official, not necessarily the referee, I can communicate to them to communicate, you know, obviously, to the other officials. So kind of found my niche there, I felt like, in the second half.
1: Yeah, lots to learn for Coach LaFleur making his debut. First week of August has been a good one to be a running back. Jahmyr Gibbs, Jonathan Taylor, and Bijan Robinson all resetting the market. Thursday, Gibbs and Taylor signing deals to join Bijan and Saquon Barkley as backs earning $20 million per year. ESPN Radio's Mia O'Brien on why the running back market is exploding.
3: The reason, though, that these three have reset the market this week, because all three ecosystems in Indianapolis, Atlanta, and Detroit run and revolve, pun intended, mm-hmm. around their rushing attack. And right. That's why I look at this and I say it makes sense, especially because at this point in time, whether it's running backs, wide receivers, or quarterbacks, largely if you are, quote unquote, up next for the contract, even if a hold-in is required, even if some negotiations are required, more often than not here in the last 2 to 3 years, you end up getting that deal, or you get traded, and then you get that deal anyways. And so I think that when we assess what we saw this week in terms of the running back market, so much of it was expected.
1: Gibbs, Taylor, and Bijan all coming off strong seasons, but nobody more disappointed in the finish than the Detroit Lions, hoping to get back to the playoffs after a disappointing 2025. Former Lions guard and radio network reporter TJ Lang confident Detroit can get back on track.
4: We're going to get back to business. And was there some noise last year about all these guys doing, whether it's podcasts or commercials, or, hey, you're getting a little too Hollywood and getting away from the game? I don't know if that directly correlates, but obviously when you have a losing season, that's something that people point a lot of fingers at, right? So you definitely notice a change this training camp. I mean, it's been, you know, hey, we're just going to get back to work. We're going to change what we do. Dan Campbell, a big staple of what he's done in training camps in the past has also been, you know, the joint practices and going against other teams. They scrap that this year too. Like, we're just going to focus on ourselves. We're going to get back to what built us, you know, probably starting in that second half of the 2023 season. Let's get back to those fundamentals and the core identity of this team.
1: 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Gibbs, one of 19 players to record at least 3,500 rushing yards and 600 receiving yards to begin his career. For the Colts, they lock in a key part of their offense. Jonathan Taylor leading the league in carries and touchdowns last season. ESPN's Pat McAfee reacting to Taylor's big payday.
5: Jonathan Taylor is now the highest paid running back in NFL.
6: JT.
5: Congratulations to Jonathan Taylor, who had his contract negotiations go much more swimmingly than they certainly did a few years back, as he was a hold-in during the first year of a new head coach with a brand new rookie quarterback as the best player. He ended up getting paid by boss man Jim Irsay and Chris Ballard. Now he breaks the bank again because Bijan Robinson's deal just got done. But for Jonathan Taylor, as an Indianapolis Colts fan, this guy has done everything that you would have hoped he would have done coming out of college. He's unbelievable. He's explosive. He scores touchdowns. We've never won with him on our team.
7: No.
5: Okay, we've actually had the fourth overall pick a couple different times. But he's gone through a lot of different turnover, and he's always been a stud whenever he's on the field.
1: Yeah, Colts paying Taylor after re-signing Daniel Jones and Alec Pierce this offseason. Mike Golic Jr. says Indy is clearly all in.
8: It's an interesting team that has retooled and paid a lot of their guys this offseason, right?
7: Yeah.
8: The Alec Pierce deal,
7: right,
8: trying to secure a guy that was a part of lifting the lid off defenses last year. Jonathan Taylor, I saw Adam Schefter tweeted out Quentin Nelson. They're all pro guard going into the final year of his contract,
7: right,
8: at 30 years old. So you wonder if there's more coming down the pipeline in Indianapolis here. But this expected. Jonathan Taylor, as we've talked about ad nauseum now, one of the guys in that upper tier of running backs,
7: right,
8: who you expect to be able to easily secure paydays like this. We wait to see the trickle-down effect of this, but this makes perfect sense to me for the Colts, where they're at and the kind of production you got from him.
1: Yeah, Indy getting their key pieces on offense taken care of, but Pat McAfee says Colts still have plenty of players that they have to pay.
5: We got a lot of money tied up now in Alec Pierce, Daniel Jones, and Jonathan Taylor on the offensive side of the ball. Obviously, we got a couple picks in Sauce. We bring in Mooney as well. DeForest Buckner's still down there waiting on his money. Quentin Nelson, former top 10 pick as a guard out of Notre Dame, his contract's due at some point. Chris Ballard said, I'm not renegotiating my deal because we got to win. We'll see. If I win, I'll redo a deal. We don't win, I don't deserve to be here. A lot of Colts fans are saying, yeah.
7: We know.
5: Yeah, we understand that. Chris Ballard is taking the ownership on that. I do respect and appreciate that. But we got a lot of big names that don't have money. And then a lot of our pillars here have gotten paid a lot of money. So I appreciate the team and the Irsays paying this money to these people. But we're going to have to do some salary cap gymnastics if we want to keep this team together past this year. Is this an all or nothing year for the Indianapolis Colts? It really feels like that. And that's an absurd thing for a team that hasn't won the AFC South in 11 years.
1: Yeah, a lot at stake for the Colts heading into 2026. Same division, different position. C.J. Stroud, one of a couple quarterbacks with extensions on their radar heading into camp. Texans GM Nick Caserio with the latest.
9: We've had some productive discussions over the course of the spring here. I think C.J., you know, the first 3 years, he's done a really good job for us. D'Amico and I have both talked about this. We're glad he's our quarterback. And we understand there's a business side of football, so I'd say we're working through that. But I mean, overall, like I said, we've had productive conversations with his representatives, so my sense is we'll work through it here during the course of training camp, and if an agreement comes to fruition, great. If it doesn't, you know, we kind of understand where we are moving forward. But you know, CJ's, I mean, I've said this on some different shows, but he had his best off season. I'd say he's having one of his better training camps as well, and I think you're seeing a growth and a maturation and development of a player, which you see throughout the course of their careers.
1: Yeah, Stroud had such a strong start to his career, hasn't progressed as quickly as the team at hope makes for a tricky contract negotiation. Stroud not the only QB with questions. Baker Mayfield vocal about his lack of a new deal at camp. Bucks GM Jason Light still confident in Baker as a face of the franchise.
10: Yeah, we do think he is, and we love Baker. Our feelings for Baker haven't changed. Baker, as we all know, here is a very fiery competitor that's not afraid to speak his mind. I'm sure, I know he's disappointed, frustrated. We were too. But like I said, he is, you know, we're in a good place. He's out to have the best year. He's focused on having the best year of his career.
1: Yeah, has been noisy at Bucks camp. Bucks beat reporter for the Tampa Bay Times, Rick Stroud, says For the team, it's business. For Baker, it's personal.
7: I know that they were unhappy at some of the things that he came out and said. You know, they may have felt disrespected in their own way. But listen, to Baker Mayfield and to any player in the NFL that's putting pieces of their body all over the league, it's personal, right? Everything's personal to this guy anyway. He has the world's biggest shoulder chip. And to the Bucs, it's business. And from what I understand, that they were a little bit fearful, or are a little fearful, of getting into a Russell Wilson-type situation where, you know, you give him a huge contract, maybe he doesn't pan out, and then you're strapped with a bad salary cap situation.
1: Yeah, Bucs dealing with questions about Mayfield. Vita Vea requesting a trade, star defensive tackle in Tampa Bay. Stroud says that he's not as likely to be on the move as some of the conversation may have indicated.
7: Well, we had a chance to talk to Jason Light today, and he said, I am not trading Vita Vea. So while they're getting a lot of phone calls about him and other players, there's no design to trade him. He actually said that there is a little bit of progress in that there is some dialogue, at least, between him and Vita Vea's agent. So we're going to see where that goes. You know, he tweaked his back, or contractitis, as Adam Schefter calls it, and, you know, he's not practiced, so they're monitoring that. They say they don't want a small thing to become a big thing. I think the big thing is he wants out of here if he can't get his bag. So we'll see how they do this. I don't know why they just don't chip him up for this year a little bit and, you know, get him in the top 10 salary-wise. What's it going to cost them? $5, $6, $7 million and call it a year, and then they can do what they want to next year.
1: Contractitis, I'd like it. Can they put that on an injury report? Vita Vea, questionable with contractitis. We'll see how it plays out in Tampa. No question about Patrick Mahomes' deal in Kansas City, but is he still the best quarterback in the NFL? ESPN Radio's Matt and Myron diving deeper.
11: I don't think Mahomes has been the number one quarterback in the NFL in 3 years. We keep telling this story that is 3 years old in 2022 when he was on top of the NFL. He hasn't been top five in QBR since 2022. He hasn't been top five in MVP voting since 2022.
12: But it's okay. He has made two Super Bowls since 2022. But
11: again, it's okay to say this is a guy who, yes, of course, is elite. This isn't 90s Jordan where Karl Malone's winning the MVP and it should have been Patrick Mahomes. This is a guy who has been good. He has not been the best quarterback in this league over the last 3 years.
12: Okay, I can give you last year, okay, but I don't know how you can go back to 2022. Let's just look at what he did in 23 and 24. Made the Super Bowl both times, won it one time, and objectively, both of the years he made it, the offensive weapons were not nearly what they had been at other points in his career, and yet he still took that team there. To me, he is definitively the number one quarterback up until last year, and I think if you wanted to make a case that Josh Allen was ahead, and I would even listen to a case for Matthew Stafford, although I probably wouldn't put him, I understand the case, but the idea that I'd still put him ahead of Joe Burrow, and the idea that there's a gap between those guys and him, to me, seems ridiculous.
1: 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Cubs were shut out through 8, down to their last strike. Then Alex Bregman made some magic.
13: And the pitch. Drilled in the air. Deep left field, down the line. That ball is going to be a fair ball. A fair ball. And it's a home run. It's a home run. The ball game is tied. It's a line drive down the line. And it hits off the video board right down the line. I mean, it couldn't have been fairer. By a foot at the very most. It hits above the basket. Bregman with a bomb, and the game is tied here in the bottom of the ninth.
1: High drama at Wrigley. 6-game tying or go-ahead home run with his team down to its last strike this season. First by a Cubs since David Beatty back in 2018. Set the game to extras. No scoring until the 11th. Pete Crow Armstrong taking off and taking a win.
13: Lefty to lefty, Bush trying to come through. Pete's running. The pitch low, throw to third base. It's a wild throw. Pete's going to score. Cubs win the ball game. Cubs win. Pete Crow Armstrong. Dives throw, stealing third. The ball bounced off the glove of Smith. It rolled out into left field. Deep throw, Armstrong scores the winning run. What a ball game.
1: Calls from the Cubs Radio Network. Cubs walk-off winners for the 11th time this season. Most in the majors. Blue Jays can't hold the lead after another exceptional start by Dylan Cease. 7 shutout, 10 strikeouts, joining J.R. Richard as the only pitcher since 1893 to have 10 or more strikeouts and no runs allowed in 3 straight road games. Phillies got off to a slow start out of the All-Star break, opening a series with the Nats. Bryson Stott finding another alley.
14: Another 2-2. And it's swung on, line to right center field. That's going to be a base hit. It's going to go to the wall. And JT coming around third. He'll score. Stop. He'll stop at second. And it's another double. 7th of the game already for the Phils.
15: Mercy.
14: By 7 different hitters.
15: Wow.
14: And the Phillies have a 6-1 lead here in the third inning.
1: Sports Radio 94 WIP. Phillies would finish with 8 doubles, their most in a game in 2 years, go on to win it 7-3. Luis Arraez with one of those doubles, an RBI, 3 straight games with an extra base hit, tying the longest streak of his career, fitting in well in Philly. They have won 5 of their last 6. The Mets wrapping up their series in Cleveland. Francisco Lindor making some noise back in the city of rock and roll.
16: Here's the pitch. That's drilled in the air to right. DeLauder back on the track at the wall. Gone! Francisco Lindor back in Cleveland with a mash. It's a 3-run majestic home run to right, and the Mets in the 7th inning have a 9-5 lead, and 9 is the number.
1: That is Keith Radd on 880 ESPN New York. 10th of the season for Lindor. His 2nd career home run against the Guardians, 1st in 3 years. The Mets win it 13-6. Guardians swept for a 3rd time this season as their struggles continue. Have dropped 11 of their last 14. Foster Griffin giving up 5 earned in 4 innings in his Guardians debut. Brewers entered Thursday with the best record in baseball, Jackson Churio, starting the party in Pittsburgh.
17: Ashcraft wheels and deals to the plate. Fly ball right center. Hit well. Mangum back at the wall. Gone! Just over the yellow line. It's 1-0 Brewers. His 15th home run of the season, his 2nd of this series against the Pirates.
1: 620 WTMJ, 15th for Churio. Gary Sanchez going deep as well. Milwaukee makes 3 straight with a 5-2 win. Dustin May working 6 innings, 2 earned, 5 strikeouts in his Brewers debut after the deadline deal that brought him over from St. Louis. The Pirates 7-13 since the All-Star break. That is the 2nd worst record in the National League. Up next, volume up for our Wednesday Top Sound. 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
3: Lefty to lefty, Bush trying to come through. Pete's running. The pitch low, throw to third base. It's a wild throw. Pete's going to score. Cubs win the ball game. Cubs win. Pete Crow Armstrong stealing third. The ball bounced off the glove of Smith. It rolled out into left field. Pete Crow Armstrong scores the winning run. What a ball game.
0: Number four.
1: The Panthers opening the preseason with a win over the Cardinals thanks to a game-winning touchdown from quarterback Haynes King on the Carolina Panthers Radio Network.
4: Second down, or rather third down and goal from the five. Shotgun snap. King back to throw. Steps up. He's got room for run. King trying for the end zone.
5: Touchdown.
4: Reaching.
5: Yes, it is.
4: Touchdown.
5: Yes, it
4: Haynes
5: is.
4: King.
5: Yes, it
4: with
5: is.
4: With the touchdown to win it for
5: Look
4: the Panthers.
5: That.
0: Number three.
1: Over to the WNBA. Chelsea Gray put the team on her back for the Aces late against the Fever, coming up with the game-winning three as the buzzer sounded on Amazon Prime.
6: Clark, her pass taken away by Wilson. Shot clock off. 3 seconds. Chelsea Gray for three. Yes, bam!
7: Are you kidding me? She does it again.
6: Chelsea Gray at the horn once again.
0: Number two.
1: In Atlanta, Ronald Acuna Jr. got some help from the Marlins outfield on this home run on 680 The Fan.
8: 2-0 pitch at a high, towering fly ball. Deep left field to the wall, Ruiz, and he's going to collide with his left fielder, and it bounced over the wall. It's a home run. That's a two-run home run. Ronald doesn't know it yet. Now he takes off. Ruiz and Hernandez came together. It deflected off the defenders, went over the wall, and look at here. It's 2-0 Braves on the homer by Acuna. Unbelievable.
0: Number one.
1: And in Boston, the Red Sox and White Sox back and forth all night until Caleb Durbin called game in the 13th on WEEI 93.7 FM.
9: 1-1, the pitch is
10: swung on, laid to the center field. Base hit. Sogard rounds third. This team is unstoppable. Durbin the hero. 12-11. Red Sox win it in 13. They've won eight straight. They sweep another first place team. Magic continues.
1: Yeah, unbelievable run for the Red Sox. The Braves win their ace straight. WNBA seeing a streak come to an end as the Sparks take down the Lynx as well in that one. Up next, football is back. Hall of Fame game in Canton. 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
15: Hey, this is Rich Eisen. 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
2: 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The NFL is officially back as the Panthers and Cardinals clash in Canton.
6: Carson Beck, turn, give, pound game, straight ahead, slams into the line, surge forward, drive in the legs, into the end zone for a Cardinals touchdown.
2: Teams back up the Brinks truck to pay their star running backs.
7: They understand if you get that run game going, everything else is going to fall in place when you have dynamic receivers, a dynamic tight end, and you have electricity in a bottle that needs to be released, Jahmyr Gibbs.
2: The Red Sox try to keep their hot streak going against the White Sox.
8: The 2-1 is hit in the air out into deep left field for Mike Groff, and it is out of the ballpark. A two-run homer over the monster.
2: Jaylen Brown hits the stage in Philly.
9: It's been a lot of emotions. A process. To be honest, I'm still processing. One, the excitement of coming to a new city, new place, new energy, and also leaving somewhere that you've been for a very, very long time.
2: Plus, the league-leading Lynx take on the Sparks.
10: Six to shoot. Isles kicks it out. Fee with a three-pointer from the corner.
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5: 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First full week of August. Have plenty to get to. Playoff races heating up in Major League Baseball. Really good action in the WNBA. Couple big money deals at training camps. But most importantly, football is back. Hall of Fame game in Canton, Ohio, kicking off the NFL preseason on Thursday. The Cardinals and the Panthers. Carolina won the NFC South with a losing record last year. Cards, no stranger to losing records. Mike LaFleur coaching his first game in Arizona. A lot of this game played by Panthers quarterback Haynes King and Cards QB Carson Beck. And no, it was not with ACC championship implications on the line. Beck with a couple strong throws to lead a long drive early. Corey Kiner capping it with our first touchdown of the preseason.
6: Carson Beck, turn, give, pound game, straight ahead, slams into the line, surge forward, drive in the legs, into the end zone for a Cardinals touchdown. Corey Kiner caps a 13-play touchdown drive, and the Cardinals get on the scoreboard first.
5: Arizona Sports 98.7 FM. Beck looking comfortable in his debut, 15-19 for 188 yards and a touchdown. Kenny Pickett started for the Panthers, played a couple drives, 8-11 for 62 yards. Game tied at 17 after the first half. Cards led by three after three quarters. Fast forward to the fourth, and it got interesting as it can get if it's the Hall of Fame game. Ryan Fitzgerald field goal, putting the Panthers up four inside 2 minutes to go. Keaton Slovis running the two-minute drill for Arizona. Worked the offense all the way down the field, then found Bryson Green for the lead.
6: Man in motion, give Corey Kiner, no play fake, rolling right, throwing on the run into the end zone, sliding grab by the Cardinals, Bryson Green out of bounds. Out of bounds is the ruling.
12: And he definitely caught the ball. It's whether or not they're going to, yeah, I mean, he controlled.
6: Looks like he definitely has 2 feet in
13: the previous play is under review.
6: All right, here we go, Craig Rolstad.
13: After review, the ruling on the field has been changed to a touchdown.
14: Yes.
0: Call over Turnwell. It's preseason for everybody. Slovis 9-10 for 106 yards and a touchdown. Arizona leading by 3 with 1:55 to go. But sometimes in a battle between Keaton Slovis and Haynes King, it's whoever has the ball last. One play to decide it from the 5 in the final seconds. King securing the Hall of Fame game crown.
14: Second down, or rather third down, and goal from the 5. Shotgun snap. King back to throw. Steps up. He's got room to run. King trying for the end zone.
15: Touchdown.
14: Reaching.
15: Yes, it is.
14: Touchdown.
15: Yes, it
14: is. King.
15: Yes, it
14: with
15: is.
14: The touchdown to win it for
15: Look
14: the Panthers.
15: That.
0: Carolina Panthers Radio Network, King, 21-34, 180 yards, 2 touchdowns, adding the game-winning rushing score. Panthers win it on the final play, 33-30. How's that for a start to the preseason? Panthers head coach Dave Canales on an exciting finish.
16: Oh, we taught him everything he knows. These are things that he did, you know, throughout his career. And the bottom line is move the chains. And, you know, they're playing a lot of match coverage with one backer inside. So they kind of just drained everybody out. And, you know, typically you play a mobile quarterback like that, there's someone spying for the quarterback. And they were playing, you know, pretty much like the preseason coverages. And so he saw it open up. They had good coverage on it. He took the yards and kept the drive alive. So that was a really good play.
17: Detroit's Jahmyr Gibbs agreed to a 3-year, $67 million extension deal coming on the same day the Colts and Jonathan Taylor agreed on a 2-year, $44 million extension.
18: We can stop all this. The running back has been devalued.
19: Not anymore!
0: Yeah, I'd say it's been a pretty good week for running backs. Entering this week, the NFL had one running back earning $20 million per year. After Thursday, there are 4. Jahmyr Gibbs, Bijan Robinson, and Jonathan Taylor all agreeing to extensions to join that group. They all have different agents, but might as well be rep by Jerry Maguire. They're being shown the money. Gibbs and Taylor getting deals done Thursday. JT signing a 2-year, $44 million extension with a max value of $47 million, including $39 million guaranteed. Third largest deal for a running back in NFL history. Colts head coach Shane Steichen on what the extension means for Taylor and the team.
20: He's one of the best in the league. I mean, there's no doubt about it. And to get him signed to that extension is huge for our football team. You never want to lose great players. And he's a great player. Obviously, he played his whole career here. He's a home run threat, makes a ton of plays for us. You know, when we need a play, he's usually the guy that makes it. And those guys are so valuable to your football team. And you need those guys. You want to win championships. You want to win in this league. You need great players, and he's one of them.
0: Taylor, a 3-time Pro Bowler, led the NFL in rushing attempts and rushing touchdowns last season, running for 1,585 yards, had career highs in receiving as well. ESPN's Jason McCourty says the new deal cements that the Colts offense will continue to run through Taylor.
21: I think it's going to continue to run through Jonathan Taylor. I mean, he rushed for almost 1,500 yards, almost 1,600 yards a season ago, 18 touchdowns. So when you have him in the backfield, it allows and it opens up the rest of this offense. Daniel Jones came in, got paid, and he played really well for them, especially in the beginning of the season. A lot of that had to do with the play action pass, where he was 6th in the NFL of all quarterbacks with yards and 7 on attempts. What Jonathan Taylor does, running the football, playing and play out, it forces the defense to react. Move those guys up. Then the weapons on the outside, a guy like Alec Pierce, you see him streaking down the sideline, catching touchdown passes. That's because of the Jonathan Taylor effect. You look at Alex Warren, the tight end. He's a guy that impacts that over the middle, RPOs, all of these different things allows Daniel Jones to be as successful as he was a season ago. So getting him locked up for the long term, keeping him happy as all the running backs getting paid is big for Chris Ballard, the general manager in the Indianapolis Colts.
0: Yeah, big payday for Jonathan Taylor, the Golics, weighing in here on ESPN Radio.
22: He helps the quarterback immensely because the Colts are not living on the arm and shoulder of Daniel Jones as a passer. They need the running attack.
23: They do, and I mean, Daniel Jones did factor into that now, probably not as much coming off injury last year. it's an interesting team that has retooled and paid a lot of their guys this offseason, right?
22: Yeah.
23: The Alec Pierce deal, right, trying to secure a guy that was a part of lifting the lid off defenses last year. Jonathan Taylor, I saw Adam Schefter tweeted out Quentin Nelson. They're all pro guard going into the final year of his contract, right, at 30 years old. So you wonder if there's more coming down the pipeline in Indianapolis here. But this expected. Jonathan Taylor, as we've talked about ad nauseum now, one of the guys in that upper tier of running backs, right, who you expect to be able to easily secure paydays like this. We wait to see the trickle-down effect of this, but this makes perfect sense to me for the Colts, where they're at and the kind of production you got from him. Tied a career high with 18 rushing touchdowns last year.
22: Yeah, he's
23: over 1,500 yards. Still very much got the juice.
22: So have to expect in the next week or two, or day or two, quite honestly, Jahmyr Gibbs.
0: Yeah, reminder, brand new lineup coming your way weekdays here on ESPN Radio. The Golix, 10 to noon Eastern, every Monday through Friday here on ESPN Radio and the ESPN app. Mentioned that Taylor's deal might mean a new one for Jahmyr Gibbs. Well, it didn't take very long. Lion Star signing a three-year, $75.75 million extension with $51.5 million guaranteed, the highest APY and guaranteed money for a running back in NFL history. Has been used as part of a 1-2 punch to start his career in Detroit, but ESPN Radio's Freddie Coleman says now it's his show.
1: They moved on from David Montgomery. This was a 1-2 punch for the Detroit Lions. Now Jahmyr Gibbs is the one that's going to be doing all of the punching for this football team, because he has proven in a short amount of time, you give me the rock a little bit more, guess what this offense is going to be? A little bit better, and maybe, just maybe, we're not on the outside looking in the playoffs like we were in 2025.
0: Gibbs, the latest Lion to get paid. Detroit doing some big money deals with Aiden Hutchinson, Jack Campbell, Jared Goff, Penei Sewell, and Jameson Williams. ESPN Radio's Harry Douglas says the Lions have shown they invest in the players they believe in.
3: They have given contracts to a lot of players, but it's also telling me that they're going to invest in guys that they draft that they believe have done things the right way. And those names, Jahmyr Gibbs, Aiden Hutchinson, Jack Campbell, Jared Goff, Amon-Ra St. Brown, Penei Sewell, Jameson Williams, Kirby Joseph, Aleem McNeil. All these guys have done things the right way.
1: Yep.
3: So I do agree with the Detroit Lions. When you have players that are homegrown, that have showed you they're a part of the culture shift, and they do things the right way on top of being ballers on game day, you have to reward those guys.
0: Yeah, Gibbs hoping to lead the Lions back to the playoffs after a disappointing 2025. His 49 career touchdowns, the most in NFL history for a player through his first three seasons. Last year, finished fifth in the NFL with 1,839 yards from scrimmage, second in total touchdowns, trailing only Jonathan Taylor. Get to a crazy Thursday finish at Fenway. The Red Sox are as hot as any team in, well, baseball history right now, looking for another eight-game winning streak, trailed the White Sox in the ninth, but Willier Abreu came up clutch.
15: Here's the pitch, and it is swung and grounded up the middle into center field. We are tied!
0: No, it will not. Game tied at 7. We'd go to extras. Colson Montgomery with a two-run shot to give Chicago the lead, his second of the night. Red Sox would tie it in the bottom half. One run aside in the 11th and the 12th. How about the 13th? Was lucky for Caleb Durbin, delivering the game winner.
15: 1-1, the pitch. He is
19: swung and laid to the center field. Base hit. Sogard rounds third. This team is
0: WEEI 93.7 FM on the call. Red Sox win their eighth straight, overcoming five deficits to win it in 13 since June 25th. They're 31-5. Every team at least seven games behind them in the majors. Caleb Durbin after another magical night.
24: How are you feeling right now?
25: It's good. It's a hot one tonight, so that felt really good.
24: When you think about Trace using everybody in this game. Truly a team win. How do you best describe what you guys have been able to do over this stretch?
4: I mean, we're so deep right now. We trust so many, everyone from bench guys to, you know, whatever our lineup is, we trust everyone. It's just special right now. It's a fun group to be a part of.
24: You guys are down 4-0, came back to tie it, down several more times in that game. What can you say about this team's fighting spirit at this stage in the year?
4: That's our identity now. That's what we do. We're not surprised. It's who we are. You know, we worked really hard to get to this point, and I mean, this game, if anything, has exemplified, you know, who we are now. And

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3: 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Put a peg in the ground, ready, aim, 330 down the middle. Stuff it to 10 feet. Sam misses his putt, 22 seconds. 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
1: 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Three games on WNBA Thursday. The Stars were out in Indy. The Fever hosting the defending champion Aces. Indiana trying to avoid a second straight loss after winning four in a row. Aces looking to make it 4 of 5 have been really good on the road this season. Fever led by as many as 20 in the first half, but Asia Wilson wasn't going quietly.
2: What a ball game. A vertigo-inducing back-and-forth affair. Pocket pass. Wilson pull-up target practice.
3: And they have gone back-to-back-to-back on that clear outside. I want to see what Indiana's going to do to adjust.
1: Wilson would finish with 26 and 13 rebounds. Aces all the way back within one, but down the stretch, Caitlin Clark had

0: An answer.
1: Indiana breaking up that play that Vegas ran out of the half.
2: Clark! Bullseye!
1: Man, shooters are ridiculous. 0 for 6 and now 2 of her last 2. You just gotta see it go in.
0: Clark had 20 and 8 assists. Also missed a couple free throws with 7 seconds to go, opening the door for the Aces. And Chelsea Gray didn't miss.
2: 4.8 to go. Stephanie Talbot to inbound for Las Vegas. And toss ahead, nearly thrown away. Gray, an opportunity. Cash!
1: Are you kidding me? A stunned fever crowd.
0: Yeah, Gray beating the buzzer to force overtime. The Fever up again inside 10 seconds to go in OT. Caitlin Clark turning it over again in a big spot. Chance for the Aces to win it on the last possession. And Gray hit the jackpot.
2: Clark, her pass taken away by Wilson. Shot clock off. 3 seconds. Chelsea Gray for three. Yes, bam!
1: Are you kidding me? She does it again.
2: Chelsea Gray at the horn once again, this time for the win.
0: Calls from Amazon Prime. Chelsea Gray hitting a pair of buzzer beaters. She had 11. The Aces needed all of them. They win it 86-84. Asia Wilson now 12-2 against Angel Reese and Caitlin Clark in her career. What a finish.
3: The Celtics agreed to trade star Jaylen Brown to the 76ers.
4: They still have questions to fill to really make this a truly competitive roster against the best of the league. But right now, they just got a big fish.
5: If Joel Embiid can be healthy, they can be one of the deadliest teams in the East.
0: Yeah, to say it's been a busy offseason for the Philadelphia 76ers is a huge understatement after a 7th-place finish in the East and a second-round exit in the playoffs. Philly revamping their front office and the roster, first adding former Finals MVP Jaylen Brown in a trade to play with their existing core of Tyrese Maxey, Joel Embiid, and VJ Edgecombe. Couple weeks later, how about throw in LeBron James? Brown going from Boston to Philly for Paul George, 2 first-round picks and 2 second-rounders. Brown still letting the trade sink in, but excited.
6: It's been a lot of emotions, you know what I mean? It's been a process. To be honest, I'm still processing to some degree. Just, you know, one, the excitement of coming to a new city, new place, new expectations, new energy, and then also leaving somewhere that you've been for a very, very long time. Like, I've been in Boston for 10 years. I'm 29 years old, so I was there a third of my life. You know, I met some people, some lifelong friends, people I'll still be connected to. But, you know, in anything that you know, starting something new, it's an end of something else. So it's just a process. Just like everybody else has to deal with certain things, it's no different. But, yeah, it's just been public, so that's the only difference.
0: All about the process. He'll fit right in. Brown will turn 30 in October, leaves Boston as a 5-time All-Star and the 2024 Finals MVP. Wasn't shocked with all the speculation, just might need a new phone.
6: I'm not even sure. When it first got traded, I just threw my phone across the room. But who was first? It might have been Max. I think Max, he reached out to me first. You know, he reached out and was like, I know it's a lot of stuff going on right now. But, you know, we're excited to have you and stuff like that. Maxey and VJ was probably around the same time.
0: Brown coming off a career season, finished 6th in MVP voting, 2nd-team All-NBA. With the Celtics down Jason Tatum for a good chunk of the year, Brown not pleased with the Celtics process.
6: The whole process, but to be honest, I don't even, my mind is so focused on what's in front of me. I'm moving on. You know, maybe one day he shared the details of kind of how everything transpired and all the moving parts that took place in this. Obviously, it's a lot of speculation. I feel no need to chime in on it because I'm focused on what's in front of me.
0: Led Boston to 56 wins last year, averaging just under 29 points, 7 rebounds, and 5 assists per game, all matching or exceeding his prior career highs. As for his relationship with Jason Tatum, Brown says it's all good by him.
6: we won a championship together. So anybody that you win a championship, you would think like that's what, you know, a brotherhood or a lifelong legacy would entail. Obviously, there's ups and downs in any type of relationship for sure. But on my end, it's nothing but respect. You know, besides when he plays the Sixers, you know, I hope he does well. You know, but other than that, you know, everything for me is just based in respect.
7: Have you guys been able to talk?
6: Not really.
0: Goodbye to Boston and Tatum. How will it all fit together in Philly? Only one ball. Brown says it starts with trust.
6: To be honest, it doesn't have to be anybody's team. It just needs to be based in respect and work. And that's kind of like my approach. I want to earn everybody respect and trust, which take time. You know what I mean? Obviously, it's a lot of guys with talent and some egos. But to win, you got to be able to sacrifice. You got to be able to, you know, have trust and communication. So I want to come in transparent. I want to come in with my agenda on the table. Look, this is what I'm here to do. This is what I want to do. I want to win. And we kind of can figure out how to, you know, respectfully move around each other. But it takes a level of time to develop and earn respect from each other. But my approach has always been my work ethic.
0: Yeah, fascinating to see how it all plays out in Philly as that group comes together with extremely high expectations. Up next, our half-hour headlines in the latest from training camps around the NFL. Football is back. A couple of big-time extensions. 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
1: Football is back. The Panthers score on the final play of the night to beat the Cards in the Hall of Fame game. Couple more running backs breaking the bank. The Red Sox keep rolling, and the Cubs walk it off again. Plus a great finish in the WNBA. Was a great finish in the Hall of Fame game. High drama in Canton. Haynes King, touchdown run as time expired. The Cards paying attention to Carson Beck's debut. Beck, 15-19, 188 yards and a touchdown. Came in with a lot of hype. Maybe the potential that he might see the field as a rookie in Arizona. Head coach Mike LaFleur on Beck's poise in his pro debut.
2: Good, but not surprised. It's the same guy that I felt like you saw watching the tape. Didn't watch a lot of them, you know, I would say live on Saturdays by any means, because I don't watch a ton of college football in the moment, but he's been in so many big moments. This was a really cool environment. I'm glad that we got to play in this, and you know, you never know if you're ever going to be able to play in one of these again. So, albeit a preseason game, it doesn't count in the win-loss. But it was a cool environment for him to just kind of, you know, hey, it's just another game. And that's the way he took it, and he's been in big ones. And, you know, I think that's just kind of how his mindset worked.
1: Rookie quarterback and a rookie head coach, Mike LaFleur, making his debut as the head man on the sideline. His thoughts after his first game as an HC.
2: Yeah, it was cool. You know, I haven't been on the sidelines that much, obviously, over the last however many years. I did go down on the sideline in the preseason for the Rams because that's a lot of games up in the box. So I'm like, I don't want to be down with the guys, stuff like that. So I would call it from down there and stuff like that. But obviously a different vantage point. You got that red challenge flag and stuff like that. So I was hoping Kenny would tell me to use it at some point, but we never got to that point. But no, it was good. Just kind of really retraining your eyes in terms of what you're looking for, where you're going to stand offensively. Knowing where I'm going to stand is pretty easy. It was kind of like, where am I going to stand when the defense is out? Like, should I stand by the guys? Should I stand by the official? Da da da. And as long as I'm near a official, not necessarily the referee, I can communicate to them to communicate, you know, obviously, to the other officials. So kind of found my niche there, I felt like, in the second half.
1: Yeah, lots to learn for Coach LaFleur making his debut. First week of August has been a good one to be a running back. Jahmyr Gibbs, Jonathan Taylor, and Bijan Robinson all resetting the market. Thursday, Gibbs and Taylor signing deals to join Bijan and Saquon Barkley as backs earning $20 million per year. ESPN Radio's Mia O'Brien on why the running back market is exploding.
3: The reason, though, that these three have reset the market this week, because all three ecosystems in Indianapolis, Atlanta, and Detroit run and revolve, pun intended, mm-hmm. around their rushing attack. And That's why I look at this and I say it makes sense, especially because at this point in time, whether it's running backs, wide receivers, or quarterbacks, largely if you are, quote-unquote, up next for the contract, even if a hold-in is required, even if some negotiations are required, more often than not, here in the last 2 to 3 years, you end up getting that deal, or you get traded, and then you get that deal anyways. And so I think that when we assess what we saw this week in terms of the running back market, so much of it was expected.
1: Gibbs, Taylor, and Bijan all coming off strong seasons, but nobody more disappointed in the finish than the Detroit Lions, hoping to get back to the playoffs after a disappointing 2025. Former Lions guard and radio network reporter TJ Lang confident Detroit can get back on track.
4: We're going to get back to business. And was there some noise last year about all these guys doing, whether it's podcasts or commercials, or, hey, you're getting a little too Hollywood and getting away from the game? I don't know if that directly correlates, but obviously when you have a losing season, that's something that people point a lot of fingers at, right? So you definitely notice a change this training camp. I mean, it's been, you know, hey, we're just going to get back to work. We're going to change what we do. Dan Campbell, a big staple of what he's done in training camps in the past has also been, you know, the joint practices and going against other teams. They scrapped that this year too. Like, we're just going to focus on ourselves. We're going to get back to what built us, you know, probably starting in that second half of the 2023 season. Let's get back to those fundamentals and the core identity of this team.
1: Lang on the Pat McAfee Show. Gibbs, one of 19 players to record at least 3,500 rushing yards and 600 receiving yards to begin his career. For the Colts, they lock in a key part of their offense. Jonathan Taylor leading the league in carries and touchdowns last season. ESPN's Pat McAfee reacting to Taylor's big payday.
5: Jonathan Taylor is now the highest paid running back in the league.
6: JT.
5: Congratulations to Jonathan Taylor, who had his contract negotiations go much more swimmingly than they certainly did a few years back, as he was a hold-in during the first year of a new head coach with a brand new rookie quarterback as the best player. He ended up getting paid by boss man Jim Irsay and Chris Ballard. Now he breaks the bank again because Bijan Robinson's deal just got done. But for Jonathan Taylor, as an Indianapolis Colts fan, this guy has done everything that you would have hoped he would have done coming out of college. He's unbelievable. He's explosive. He scores touchdowns. We've never won with him on our team.
7: No.
5: Okay, we've actually had the fourth overall pick a couple different times. But he's gone through a lot of different turnover, and he's always been a stud whenever he's on the field.
1: Yeah, Colts paying Taylor after re-signing Daniel Jones and Alec Pierce this offseason. Mike Golic Jr. says Indy is clearly all in.
8: It's an interesting team that has retooled and paid a lot of their guys this offseason, right?
7: Yeah.
8: The Alec Pierce deal,
7: right,
8: trying to secure a guy that was a part of lifting the lid off defenses last year. Jonathan Taylor, I saw Adam Schefter tweeted out Quentin Nelson. They're all pro guard going into the final year of his contract,
7: right,
8: at 30 years old. So you wonder if there's more coming down the pipeline in Indianapolis here. But this expected. Jonathan Taylor, as we've talked about ad nauseum now, one of the guys in that upper tier of running backs,
7: right,
8: who you expect to be able to easily secure paydays like this. We wait to see the trickle-down effect of this, but this makes perfect sense to me for the Colts, where they're at and the kind of production you got from him.
1: Yeah, Indy getting their key pieces on offense taken care of, but Pat McAfee says Colts still have plenty of players that they have to pay.
5: We got a lot of money tied up now in Alec Pierce, Daniel Jones, and Jonathan Taylor on the offensive side of the ball. Obviously, we got a couple picks in Sauce. We bring in Mooney as well. DeForest Buckner's still down there waiting on his money. Quentin Nelson, former top 10 pick as a guard out of Notre Dame, his contract's due at some point. Chris Ballard said, I'm not renegotiating my deal because we got to win. We'll see. If I win, I'll redo a deal. We don't win, I don't deserve to be here. A lot of Colts fans are saying, yeah.
7: We know.
5: Yeah, we understand that. Chris Ballard is taking the ownership on that. I do respect and appreciate that. But we got a lot of big names that don't have money. And then a lot of our pillars here have gotten paid a lot of money. So I appreciate the team and the Irsays paying this money to these people. But we're going to have to do some salary cap gymnastics if we want to keep this team together past this year. Is this an all or nothing year for the Indianapolis Colts? It really feels like that. And that's an absurd thing for a team that hasn't won the AFC South in 11 years.
1: Yeah, a lot at stake for the Colts heading into 2026. Same division, different position. C.J. Stroud, one of a couple quarterbacks with extensions on their radar heading into camp. Texans GM Nick Caserio with the latest.
9: We've had some productive discussions over the course of the spring here. I think C.J., you know, the first 3 years, he's done a really good job for us. D'Amico and I both talked about this. We're glad he's our quarterback. And we understand there's a business side of football, so I'd say we're working through that. But I mean, overall, like I said, we've had productive conversations with his representatives, so my sense is we'll work through it here during the course of training camp, and if an agreement comes to fruition, great. If it doesn't, you know, we kind of understand where we are moving forward. But you know, CJ's, I mean, I've said this on some different shows, but he had his best off season. I'd say he's having one of his better training camps as well, and I think you're seeing a growth and a maturation and development of a player, which you see throughout the course of their careers.
1: Yeah, Stroud had such a strong start to his career, hasn't progressed as quickly as the team at hope makes for a tricky contract negotiation. Stroud not the only QB with questions. Baker Mayfield vocal about his lack of a new deal at camp. Bucks GM Jason Light still confident in Baker as a face of the franchise.
10: Yeah, we do think he is, and we love Baker. Our feelings for Baker haven't changed. Baker, as we all know, here is a very fiery competitor that's not afraid to speak his mind. I'm sure I know he's disappointed, frustrated. We were too. But like I said, he is, you know, we're in a good place. He's out to have the best year. He's focused on having the best year of his career.
1: Yeah, has been noisy at Bucks camp. Bucks beat reporter for the Tampa Bay Times, Rick Stroud, says For the team, it's business. For Baker, it's personal.
7: I know that they were unhappy at some of the things that he came out and said. You know, they may have felt disrespected in their own way. But listen, to Baker Mayfield and to any player in the NFL that's putting pieces of their body all over the league, it's personal, right? Everything's personal to this guy anyway. He has the world's biggest shoulder chip. And to the Bucs, it's business. And from what I understand, that they were a little bit fearful, or are a little fearful, of getting into a Russell Wilson-type situation where, you know, you give him a huge contract, maybe he doesn't pan out, and then you're you know, strapped with a bad salary cap situation.
1: Yeah, Bucs dealing with questions about Mayfield. Vita Vea requesting a trade, star defensive tackle in Tampa Bay. Stroud says that he's not as likely to be on the move as some of the conversation may have indicated.
7: Well, we had a chance to talk to Jason Light today, and he said, I am not trading Vita Vea. So while they're getting a lot of phone calls about him and other players, there's no design to trade him. He actually said that there is a little bit of progress in that there is some dialogue, at least, between him and Vita Vea's agent. So we're going to see where that goes. You know, he tweaked his back, or contractitis, as Adam Schefter calls it, and, you know, he's not practiced, so they're monitoring that. They say they don't want a small thing to become a big thing. I think the big thing is he wants out of here if he can't get his bag. So we'll see how they do this. I don't know why they just don't chip him up for this year a little bit and, you know, get him in the top 10 salary-wise. What's it going to cost them? $5-7 million and call it a year, and then they can do what they want to next year.
1: Contractitis, I'd like it. Can they put that on an injury report? Vita Vea questionable with contractitis. We'll see how it plays out in Tampa. No question about Patrick Mahomes' deal in Kansas City, but is he still the best quarterback in the NFL? ESPN Radio's Matt and Myron diving deeper.
11: I don't think Mahomes has been the number one quarterback in the NFL in 3 years. We keep telling this story that is 3 years old in 2022 when he was on top of the NFL. He hasn't been top five in QBR since 2022. He hasn't been top five in MVP voting since 2022.
12: But it's okay. He has made two Super Bowls since 2022.
11: Again, it's okay to say this is a guy who, yes, of course, is elite. This isn't 90s Jordan where Karl Malone's winning the MVP and it should have been Patrick Mahomes. This is a guy who has been good. He has not been the best quarterback in this league over the last 3 years.
12: Okay, I can give you last year, okay, but I don't know how you can go back to 2022. Let's just look at what he did in 23 and 24. Made the Super Bowl both times, won it one time, and objectively, both of the years he made it, the offensive weapons were not nearly what they had been at other points in his career, and yet he still took that team there. To me, he is definitively the number one quarterback up until last year, and I think if you wanted to make a case that Josh Allen was ahead, and I would even listen to a case for Matthew Stafford, although I probably wouldn't put him, I understand the case, but the idea that first of all, I'd still put him ahead of Joe Burrow, and the idea that there's a gap between those guys and him, to me, seems ridiculous.
1: 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Cubs were shut out through 8, down to their last strike. Then Alex Bregman made some magic.
13: And the pitch. Drilled in the air. Deep left field. Down the line. That ball is going to be a fair ball. A fair ball. And it's a home run. It's a home run. The ball game is tied. It's a line drive down the line. And it hits off the video board right down the line. I mean, it couldn't have been fairer. By a foot at the very most. It hits above the basket. Bregman with a bomb, and the game is tied here in the bottom of the ninth.
1: High drama at Wrigley, 6-game tying or go-ahead home run with his team down to its last strike this season. First by a Cubs since David Beatty back in 2018. Set the game to extras, no scoring until the 11th. Pete Crow Armstrong taking off and taking a win.
13: Lefty to lefty, Bush trying to come through. Pete's running. The pitch lower, throw to third base. It's a wild throw. Pete's going to score. Cubs win the ball game. Cubs win. Pete Crow Armstrong stealing third. The ball bounced off the glove of Smith and rolled out into left field. Pete Crow Armstrong scores the winning run. What a ball game.
1: Calls from the Cubs Radio Network. Cubs walk-off winners for the 11th time this season. Most in the majors. Blue Jays can't hold the lead after another exceptional start by Dylan Cease. 7 shutout, 10 strikeouts, joining J.R. Richard as the only pitcher since 1893 to have 10 or more strikeouts and no runs allowed in 3 straight road games. Phillies got off to a slow start out of the All-Star break, opening a series with the Nats. Bryson Stott finding another alley.
14: Another 2-2. And it's swung on, line to right center field. That's going to be a base hit. It's going to go to the wall. And JT coming around third. He'll score. Stop. He'll stop at second. And it's another double. 7th of the game already for the Phils. By 7 different hitters.
15: Wow.
14: And the Phillies have a 6-1 lead here in the third inning.
1: Sports Radio 94 WIP. Phillies would finish with 8 doubles, their most in a game in 2 years, go on to win it 7-3. Luis Arraez with one of those doubles, an RBI, 3 straight games with an extra base hit, tying the longest streak of his career, fitting in well in Philly. They have won 5 of their last 6. The Mets wrapping up their series in Cleveland. Francisco Lindor making some noise back in the city of rock and roll.
16: Here's the pitch. That's drilled in the air to right. DeLauder back on the track. At the wall! Gone! Francisco Lindor back in Cleveland with a mash. It's a 3-run majestic home run to right, and the Mets in the 7th inning have a 9-5 lead, and 9 is the number.
1: That is Keith Radd on 880 ESPN New York, 10th of the season for Lindor, his 2nd career home run against the Guardians, 1st in 3 years. The Mets win it 13-6. Guardians swept for a 3rd time this season as their struggles continue, have dropped 11 of their last 14. Foster Griffin giving up 5 earned in 4 innings in his Guardians debut. Brewers entered Thursday with the best record in baseball. Jackson Churio starting the party in Pittsburgh.
17: Ashcraft wheels and deals to the plate. Fly ball right center. Hit well. Mangum back at the wall. Gone! Just over the yellow line. It's 1-0 Brewers. His 15th home run of the season, is 2nd of this series against the Pirates.
1: 620 WTMJ, 15th for Churio. Gary Sanchez going deep as well. Milwaukee makes 3 straight with a 5-2 win. Dustin May working 6 innings, 2 earned, 5 strikeouts in his Brewers debut after the deadline deal that brought him over from St. Louis. The Pirates 7-13 since the All-Star break. That is the 2nd worst record in the National League. Up next, volume up for our Wednesday Top Sound. 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
34: Toward the bullpen, it is gone. 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
3: Lefty to lefty, Bush trying to come through. Pete's running. The pitch low, throw to third base. It's a wild throw. Pete's going to score. Cubs win the ball game. Cubs win. Pete Crow Armstrong stealing third. The ball bounced off the glove of Smith. It rolled out into left field. Pete Crow Armstrong scores the winning run. What a ball game.
0: Number 4.
1: The Panthers opening the preseason with a win over the Cardinals thanks to a game-winning touchdown from quarterback Haynes King on the Carolina Panthers Radio Network.
4: Second down, or rather third down, and goal from the 5. Shotgun snap. King back to throw. Steps up. He's got room for run. King trying for the end zone.
5: Yes, it is.
4: Touchdown.
5: Yes, it is.
4: Haynes King with the touchdown to win it for the Panthers.
0: Number 3.
1: Over to the WNBA, Chelsea Gray put the team on her back for the Aces late against the Fever. Coming up with the game-winning 3 as the buzzer sounded on Amazon Prime.
6: Clark, her pass taken away by Wilson. Shot clock off. 3 seconds. Chelsea Gray for 3. Yes, bam!
7: Are you kidding me? She does it again.
6: Chelsea Gray at the horn once again. This time for the win.
0: Number 2.
1: In Atlanta, Ronald Acuña Jr. got some help from the Marlins outfield on this home run on 680 The Fan.
8: 2-0 pitch at a high towering fly ball deep left field to the wall. Ruiz, and he's going to collide with his left fielder, and it bounced over the wall. It's a home run. It's a 2-run home run. Ronald doesn't know it yet. Now he takes off. Ruiz and Hernandez came together. It deflected off the defenders, went over the wall, and look at here. It's 2-0 Braves on the homer by Acuña. Unbelievable.
0: Number 1.
1: And in Boston, the Red Sox and White Sox back and forth all night until Caleb Durbin called game in the 13th. 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
9: 1-1, the pitch is
10: swung on and lined into center field. Base hit. Sogard rounds third. This team is unstoppable. Durbin the hero. 12-11. Red Sox win it in 13. They've won 8 straight. They sweep another first place team. Magic continues.
1: Yeah, unbelievable run for the Red Sox. The Braves win their 8th straight. WNBA seeing a streak come to an end as the Sparks take down the Lynx as well in that one. Up next, football is back. Hall of Fame game in Canton. 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
20: Sophistication, class, restraint, dignity. 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
0: 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The NFL is officially back as the Panthers and Cardinals clash in Canton.
27: Carson Beck, turn, give, pound game, straight ahead, slams into the line, search forward, drive in the legs, into the end zone for a Cardinals touchdown.
0: Teams back up the Brinks truck to pay their star running backs.
28: They understand if you get that run game going, everything else is going to fall in place when you have dynamic receivers, a dynamic tight end, and you have electricity in a bottle that needs to be released, Jahmyr Gibbs.
0: The Red Sox try to keep their hot streak going against the White Sox.
29: The 2-1 is hit in the air out into deep left field for Mike Roth, and it is out of the ballpark. A 2-run homer over the monster.
0: Jaylen Brown hits the stage in Philly.
30: It's been a lot of emotions. A process, to be honest. I'm still processing. One, the excitement of coming to a new city, new place, new energy, and also leaving somewhere that you've been for a very, very long time.
0: Plus, the league-leading Lynx take on the Sparks.
31: 6 to shoot. Isles kicks it out. C with a three-pointer from the corner. What a great person to have when you have Olivia Miles creating for you, and she's able to get it to the piece in the corner for the three.
0: Worldwide headquarters of ESPN. 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
1: 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Nick DeLuca here with you. First full week of August. Have plenty to get to. Playoff races heating up in Major League Baseball. Really good action in the WNBA. Couple big money deals at training camps. But most importantly,
2: Football is back. Hall of Fame game in Canton, Ohio, kicking off the NFL preseason on Thursday. The Cardinals and the Panthers. Carolina won the NFC South with a losing record last year. Cards, no stranger to losing records. Mike LaFleur coaching his first game in Arizona. A lot of this game played by Panthers quarterback Haynes King and Cards QB Carson Beck. And no, it was not with ACC championship implications on the line. Beck with a couple strong throws to lead a long drive early. Corey Kiner capping it with our first touchdown of the preseason.
27: Carson Beck, turn, give, pound game straight ahead, slams into the line, search forward, drive in the legs into the end zone for a Cardinals touchdown. Corey Kiner caps a 13-play touchdown drive, and the Cardinals get on the scoreboard first.
2: Arizona Sports 98.7 FM. Beck looking comfortable in his debut, 15-19 for 188 yards and a touchdown. Kenny Pickett started for the Panthers, played a couple drives, 8-11 for 62 yards. Game tied at 17 after the first half. Cards led by three after three quarters. Fast forward to the fourth, and it got interesting as it can get if it's the Hall of Fame game. Ryan Fitzgerald field goal, putting the Panthers up four inside 2 minutes to go. Keaton Slovis running the 2-minute drill for Arizona. Worked the offense all the way down the field, then found Bryson Green for the lead.
27: Man in motion, give Corey Kiner, no play fake, rolling right, throwing on the run into the end zone, sliding grab by the Cardinals. Bryson Green out of bounds. Out of bounds is the ruling.
3: He definitely caught the ball. It's whether or not they're going to, yeah, I mean, he controlled. Looks like he definitely has 2 feet in
4: the previous play is under review.
27: All right, here we go, Craig Rolstad.
4: After review, the ruling on the field has been changed to a touchdown.
3: Yes.
2: Call overturned. Well, it's preseason for everybody. Slovis 9-10 for 106 yards and a touchdown. Arizona leading by three with 1:55 to go. But sometimes in a battle between Keaton Slovis and Haynes King, it's whoever has the ball last. One play to decide it from the five in the final seconds. King securing the Hall of Fame game crown.
3: Second down, or rather third down and goal from the five. Shotgun snap. King back to throw. Steps up. He's got room to run. King trying for the end zone.
6: Touchdown.
3: Reaching.
6: Yes, it is.
3: Touchdown.
6: Yes, it
3: Haynes
6: is.
3: King.
6: Yes, it
3: with
6: is.
3: The touchdown to win it for
6: Look
3: the Panthers.
6: That.
2: Carolina Panthers Radio Network, King, 21-34, 180 yards, two touchdowns, adding the game-winning rushing score. Panthers win it on the final play, 33-30. How's that for a start to the preseason? Panthers head coach Dave Canales on an exciting finish.
7: Oh, we taught him everything he knows. These are things that he did, you know, throughout his career. And the bottom line is move the chains. And, you know, they're playing a lot of match coverage with one backer inside. So they kind of just drained everybody out. And, you know, typically you play a mobile quarterback like that, there's someone spying for the quarterback. And they were playing, you know, pretty much like the preseason coverages. And so he saw it open up. They had good coverage on it. He took the yards and kept the drive alive. So that was a really good play.
8: Detroit's Jahmyr Gibbs agreed to a three-year, $67 million extension deal coming on the same day the Colts and Jonathan Taylor agreed on a two-year, $44 million extension.
9: We can stop all this. The running back has been devalued.
10: Not anymore!
2: Yeah, I'd say it's been a pretty good week for running backs. Entering this week, the NFL had one running back earning $20 million per year. After Thursday, there are four. Jahmyr Gibbs, Bijan Robinson, and Jonathan Taylor all agreeing to extensions to join that group. They all have different agents, but might as well be rep by Jerry Maguire. They're being shown the money. Gibbs and Taylor getting deals done Thursday. JT signing a two-year $44 million extension with a max value of $47 million, including $39 mil guaranteed. Third largest deal for a running back in NFL history. Colts head coach Shane Steichen on what the extension means for Taylor and the team.
11: He's one of the best in the league. I mean, there's no doubt about it. And to get him signed to that extension is huge for our football team. You never want to lose great players. And he's a great player, obviously played his whole career here. He's a home run threat, makes a ton of plays for us. You know, when we need a play, he's usually the guy that makes it. And those guys are so valuable to your football team. And you need those guys. You want to win championships. You want to win in this league. You need great players, and he's one of them.
2: Taylor, a three-time Pro Bowler, led the NFL in rushing attempts and rushing touchdowns last season, running for 1,585 yards, had career highs in receiving as well. ESPN's Jason McCourty says the new deal cements that the Colts offense will continue to run through Taylor.
5: I think it's going to continue to run through Jonathan Taylor. I mean, he rushed for almost 1,500 yards, almost 1,600 yards a season ago, 18 touchdowns. So when you have him in the backfield, it allows and it opens up the rest of this offense. Daniel Jones came in, got paid, and he played really well for them, especially in the beginning of the season. A lot of that had to do with the play action pass, where he was sixth in the NFL of all quarterbacks with yards and seven on attempts. What Jonathan Taylor does, running the football, playing and play out, it forces the defense to react. Move those guys up. Then the weapons on the outside, a guy like Alec Pierce, you see him streaking down the sideline, catching touchdown passes. That's because of the Jonathan Taylor effect. You look at Alex Warren, Ty Warren, the tight end. He's a guy that impacts that over the middle, RPOs, all of these different things allows Daniel Jones to be as successful as he was a season ago. So getting him locked up for the long term, keeping him happy as all the running backs getting paid is big for Chris Ballard, the general manager in the Indianapolis Colts.
2: Yeah, big payday for Jonathan Taylor, the Golics, weighing in here on ESPN Radio.
3: He helps the quarterback immensely because the Colts are not living on the arm and shoulder of Daniel Jones as a passer. They need the running attack.
6: They do, and I mean, Daniel Jones did factor into that now, probably not as much coming off injury last year. It's an interesting team that has retooled and paid a lot of their guys this offseason, right?
3: Yeah.
6: The Alec Pierce deal,
3: right,
6: trying to secure a guy that was a part of lifting the lid off defenses last year. Jonathan Taylor, I saw Adam Schefter tweeted out Quentin Nelson. They're all pro guard going into the final year of his contract,
3: right,
6: at 30 years old. So you wonder if there's more coming down the pipeline in Indianapolis here. But this expected. Jonathan Taylor, as we've talked about ad nauseum now, one of the guys in that upper tier of running backs,
3: right,
6: who you expect to be able to easily secure paydays like this. We wait to see the trickle-down effect of this, but this makes perfect sense to me for the Colts, where they're at and the kind of production you got from him. Tied a career high with 18 rushing touchdowns last year.
3: Yeah, he's
6: over 1,500 yards. Still very much got the juice.
3: So have to expect in the next week or two, or day or two, quite honestly, Jahmyr Gibbs.
2: Yeah, reminder, brand new lineup coming your way weekdays here on ESPN Radio. The Golics, 10 to noon Eastern, every Monday through Friday here on ESPN Radio and the ESPN app. Mention that Taylor's deal might mean a new one for Jahmyr Gibbs. Well, it didn't take very long. Lions star signing a three-year, $75.75 million extension with $51.5 million guaranteed, the highest APY and guaranteed money for a running back in NFL history. Has been used as part of a 1-2 punch to start his career in Detroit, but ESPN Radio's Freddie Coleman says now it's his show.
10: They moved on from David Montgomery. This was a 1-2 punch for the Detroit Lions. Now Jahmyr Gibbs is the one that's going to be doing all of the punching for this football team because he has proven in a short amount of time. You give me the rock a little bit more, guess what this offense is going to be? A little bit better, and maybe, just maybe, we're not on the outside looking in the playoffs like we were in 2025.
2: Gibbs, the latest Lion to get paid. Detroit doing some big money deals with Aiden Hutchinson, Jack Campbell, Jared Goff, Penei Sewell, and Jameson Williams. ESPN Radio's Harry Douglas says the Lions have shown they invest in the players they believe in.
12: They have given contracts to a lot of players, but it's also telling me that they're going to invest in guys that they draft that they believe have done things the right way. And those names, Jahmyr Gibbs, Aiden Hutchinson, Jack Campbell, Jared Goff, Amon-Ra St. Brown, Penei Sewell, Jameson Williams, Kirby Joseph, Aleem McNeil. All these guys have done things the right way.
10: Yep.
12: So I do agree with the Detroit Lions. When you have players that are homegrown, that have showed you they're a part of the culture shift, and they do things the right way on top of being ballers on game day, you have to reward those guys.
2: Yeah, Gibbs hoping to lead the Lions back to the playoffs after a disappointing 2025. His 49 career touchdowns, the most in NFL history for a player through his first three seasons. Last year, finished fifth in the NFL with 1,839 yards from scrimmage, second in total touchdowns, trailing only Jonathan Taylor. Get to a crazy Thursday finish at Fenway. The Red Sox are as hot as any team in, well, baseball history right now, looking for another eight-game winning streak, trailed the White Sox in the ninth. But Willier Abreu came up clutch.
13: Here's the pitch, and it is swung and grounded up the middle into center field. We are tied! Willier does it again! Magic will not stop at Fenway. It is 7-7.
2: No, it will not. Game tied at 7. We'd go to extras. Colson Montgomery with a two-run shot to give Chicago the lead, his second of the night. Red Sox would tie it in the bottom half. One run aside in the 11th and the 12th. How about the 13th? Was lucky for Caleb Durbin, delivering the game winner.
13: 1-1. The pitch is swung and laid to the center field.
2: WEEI 93.7 FM on the call. Red Sox win their eighth straight, overcoming five deficits to win it in 13 since June 25th. They're 31-5. Every team at least seven games behind them in the majors. Caleb Durbin after another magical night.
14: How are you feeling right now?
15: It's good. It's a hot one tonight, so that felt really good.
14: When you think about Trace using everybody in this game, truly a team win. How do you best describe what you guys have been able to do over this stretch?
15: I mean, we're so deep right now. We trust so many, everyone from bench guys to, you know, whatever our lineup is, we trust everyone. It's just special right now. It's a fun group to be a part of.
14: You guys are down 4-0, came back to tie it, down several more times in that game. What can you say about this team's fighting spirit at this stage of the year?
15: That's our identity now. That's what we do. We're not surprised. It's who we are. You know, we worked really hard to get to this point, and I mean, this game, if anything, has exemplified, you know, who we are now. And there's never any doubt, never any doubt.
2: Yeah, what a stretch for the Red Sox as they continue their surge up the American League standings. Coming up, Jaylen Brown getting settled in Philadelphia, plus a wild finish in the WNBA. This is SportsCenter All Night here on ESPN Radio.
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1: 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Three games on WNBA Thursday. The Stars were out in Indy. The Fever hosting the defending champion Aces. Indiana trying to avoid a second straight loss after winning four in a row. Aces looking to make it four of five have been really good on the road this season. Fever led by as many as 20 in the first half, but Asia Wilson wasn't going quietly.
2: What a ball game. A vertigo-inducing back-and-forth affair. Pocket pass. Wilson pull-up. Target practice.
3: And they have gone back-to-back-to-back on that clear outside. I want to see what Indiana's going to do to adjust.
1: Wilson would finish with 26 and 13 rebounds. Aces all the way back within one, but down the stretch, Caitlin Clark had an answer.
3: Indiana breaking up that play that Vegas ran out of the half.
2: Clark! Bullseye!
3: Man, shooters are ridiculous. 0 for 6 and now 2 of her last 2. You just got to see it go in.
1: Clark had 20 and 8 assists, also missed a couple free throws with 7 seconds to go, opening the door for the Aces, and Chelsea Gray didn't miss.
2: 4.8 to go. Stephanie Talbot to inbound for Las Vegas. And Tossel had nearly thrown away. Gray, an opportunity. Talbot!

0: Yeah, Gray beating the buzzer to force overtime. The Fever up again inside 10 seconds to go in OT. Caitlin Clark turning it over again in a big spot. Chance for the Aces to win it on the last possession. And Gray hit the jackpot.
1: Clark, her pass taken away by Wilson. Shot clock off. 3 seconds. Chelsea Gray for three. Yes, bam!
2: Are you kidding me? She does it again.
1: Chelsea Gray at the horn once again, this time for the win.
0: Calls from Amazon Prime. Chelsea Gray hitting a pair of buzzer beaters. She had 11. The Aces needed all of them. They win it 86-84. Asia Wilson now 12-2 against Angel Reese and Caitlin Clark in her career. What a finish.
3: The Celtics agreed to trade star Jaylen Brown to the 76ers.
4: They still have questions to fill to really make this a truly competitive roster against the best of the league. But right now, they just got a big fish.
5: If Joel Embiid can be healthy, they can be one of the deadliest teams in the East.
0: Yeah, to say it's been a busy offseason for the Philadelphia 76ers is a huge understatement after a seventh-place finish in the East and a second-round exit in the playoffs. Philly revamping their front office and the roster, first adding former Finals MVP Jaylen Brown in a trade to play with their existing core of Tyrese Maxey, Joel Embiid, and VJ Edgecombe. Couple weeks later, how about throw in LeBron James? Brown going from Boston to Philly for Paul George, 2 first-round picks and 2 second-rounders. Brown still letting the trade sink in, but excited.
6: It's been a lot of emotions, you know what I mean? It's been a process. To be honest, I'm still processing to some degree. Just, you know, one, the excitement of coming to a new city, new place, new expectations, new energy, then also leaving somewhere that you've been for a very, very long time. Like, I've been in Boston for 10 years. I'm 29 years old, so I was there a third of my life. You know, I met some people, some lifelong friends, people I'll still be connected to. But, you know, in anything that you start something new, it's an end of something else. So it's just a process, just like everybody else has to deal with certain things. It's no different, but it's just been public, so that's the only difference.
0: All about the process. He'll fit right in. Brown will turn 30 in October, leaves Boston as a 5-time All-Star and the 2024 Finals MVP. Wasn't shocked with all the speculation, just might need a new phone.
6: I'm not even sure. When it first got traded, I just threw my phone across the room. But who was first? It might have been Max. I think Max, he reached out to me first. You know, he reached out and was like, I know it's a lot of stuff going on right now. But, you know, we excited to have you and stuff like that. Maxey and VJ was probably around the same time.
0: Brown coming off a career season, finished 6th in MVP voting, 2nd team All-NBA. With the Celtics down Jason Tatum for a good chunk of the year, Brown not pleased with the Celtics' process.
6: The whole process, but to be honest, I don't even, my mind is so focused on what's in front of me. I'm moving on. You know, maybe one day he shared the details of kind of how everything transpired and all the moving parts that took place in this. Obviously, it's a lot of speculation. I feel no need to chime in on it because I'm focused on what's in front of me.
0: Led Boston to 56 wins last year, averaging just under 29 points, 7 rebounds, and 5 assists per game, all matching or exceeding his prior career highs. As for his relationship with Jason Tatum, Brown says it's all good by him.
6: We won a championship together. So anybody that you win a championship, you would think like that's what, you know, a brotherhood or a lifelong legacy would entail. Obviously, there's ups and downs in any type of relationship, for sure. But on my end, it's nothing but respect. You know, besides when he plays the Sixers, you know, I hope he does well. You know, but other than that, you know, everything for me is just based in respect.
7: Have you guys been able to talk?
6: Not really.
0: Goodbye to Boston and Tatum. How will it all fit together in Philly? Only one ball. Brown says it starts with trust.
6: To be honest, it doesn't have to be anybody's team. It just needs to be based in respect and work. And that's kind of like my approach. I want to earn everybody respect and trust, which takes time. You know what I mean? Obviously, It's a lot of guys with talent and some egos, but to win, you got to be able to sacrifice. You got to be able to, you know, have trust and communication. So I want to come in transparent. I want to come in with my agenda on the table. Look, this is what I'm here to do. This is what I want to do. I want to win. And we kind of can figure out how to, you know, respectfully move around each other. But it takes a level of time to develop and earn respect from each other. But my approach has always been my work ethic.
0: Yeah, fascinating to see how it all plays out in Philly as that group comes together with extremely high expectations. Up next, our half-hour headlines in the latest from training camps around the NFL. Football is back. A couple of big-time extensions. 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
1: Football is back. The Panthers score on the final play of the night to beat the Cards in the Hall of Fame game. Couple more running backs breaking the bank. The Red Sox keep rolling, and the Cubs walk it off again. Plus, a great finish in the WNBA. It was a great finish in the Hall of Fame game. High drama in Canton. Haynes King, touchdown run as time expired. The Cards paying attention to Carson Beck's debut. Beck, 15-19, 188 yards and a touchdown. Came in with a lot of hype. Maybe the potential that he might see the field as a rookie in Arizona. Head coach Mike LaFleur on Beck's poise in his pro debut.
2: Good, but not surprised. It's the same guy that I felt like you saw watching the tape. Didn't watch a lot of them, you know, I would say live on Saturdays by any means, because I don't watch a ton of college football in the moment. But he's been in so many big moments. This was a really cool environment. I'm glad that we got to play in this. And you know, you never know if you're ever going to be able to play in one of these again. So, albeit a preseason game, it doesn't count in the win-loss. It was a cool environment for him to just kind of, you know, hey, it's just another game. And that's the way he took it. And he's been in big ones. And, I think that's just kind of how his mindset worked.
1: Rookie quarterback and a rookie head coach, Mike LaFleur, making his debut as the head man on the sideline. His thoughts after his first game as an HC.
2: Yes, it was cool. You know, I haven't been on the sidelines that much, obviously, over the last however many years. I did go down on the sideline in the preseason for the Rams because that's a lot of games up in the box. So I'm like, I don't want to be down with the guys, stuff like that. So I would call it from down there and stuff like that. But obviously a different vantage point. You got that red challenge flag and stuff like that. So I was hoping Kenny would tell me to use it at some point, but we never got to that point. But it was good. Just kind of really retraining your eyes in terms of what you're looking for, where you're going to stand offensively. Knowing where I'm going to stand is pretty easy. It was kind of like, where am I going to stand when the defense is out? Like, should I stand by the guys? Should I stand by the official? Da da da. And as long as I'm near a official, not necessarily the referee, I can communicate to them to communicate, you know, obviously, to the other officials. So kind of found my niche there, I felt like, in the second half.
1: Yeah, lots to learn for Coach LaFleur making his debut. First week of August has been a good one to be a running back. Jahmyr Gibbs, Jonathan Taylor, and Bijan Robinson all resetting the market. Thursday, Gibbs and Taylor signing deals to join Bijan and Saquon Barkley as backs earning $20 million per year. ESPN Radio's Mia O'Brien on why the running back market is exploding.
3: The reason, though, that these three have reset the market this week, because all three ecosystems in Indianapolis, Atlanta, and Detroit run and revolve, pun intended, mm-hmm. around their rushing attack. And right. That's why I look at this and I say it makes sense, especially because at this point in time, whether it's running backs, wide receivers, or quarterbacks, largely if you are, quote unquote, up next for the contract, even if a hold-in is required, even if some negotiations are required, more often than not here in the last 2 to 3 years, you end up getting that deal, or you get traded, and then you get that deal anyways. And so I think that when we assess what we saw this week in terms of the running back market, so much of it was expected.
1: Gibbs, Taylor, and Bijan all coming off strong seasons, but nobody more disappointed in the finish than the Detroit Lions, hoping to get back to the playoffs after a disappointing 2025. Former Lions guard and radio network reporter TJ Lang confident Detroit can get back on track.
4: We're going to get back to business. And was there some noise last year about all these guys doing, whether it's podcasts or commercials, or, hey, you're getting a little too Hollywood and getting away from the game? I don't know if that directly correlates, but obviously when you have a losing season, that's something that people point a lot of fingers at, right? So you definitely notice a change this training camp. I mean, it's been, you know, hey, we're just going to get back to work. We're going to change what we do. Dan Campbell, a big staple of what he's done in training camps in the past has also been, you know, the joint practices and going against other teams. They scrapped that this year too. Like, we're just going to focus on ourselves. We're going to get back to what built us, you know, probably starting in that second half of the 2023 season. Let's get back to those fundamentals and the core identity of this team.
1: Lang on the Pat McAfee Show. Gibbs, one of 19 players to record at least 3,500 rushing yards and 600 receiving yards to begin his career. For the Colts, they lock in a key part of their offense. Jonathan Taylor leading the league in carries and touchdowns last season. ESPN's Pat McAfee reacting to Taylor's big payday.
5: Jonathan Taylor is now the highest paid running back in NFL. Congratulations to Jonathan Taylor, who had his contract negotiations go much more swimmingly than they certainly did a few years back, as he was a hold-in during the first year of a new head coach with a brand new rookie quarterback as the best player. He ended up getting paid by boss man Jim Irsay and Chris Ballard. Now he breaks the bank again because Bijan Robinson's deal just got done. But for Jonathan Taylor, as an Indianapolis Colts fan, this guy has done everything that you would have hoped he would have done coming out of college. He's unbelievable. He's explosive. He scores touchdowns. We've never won with him on our team.
6: No.
5: Okay, we've actually had the fourth overall pick a couple different times. But he's gone through a lot of different turnover, and he's always been a stud whenever he's on the field.
1: Yeah, Colts paying Taylor after re-signing Daniel Jones and Alec Pierce this offseason. Mike Golic Jr. says Indy is clearly all in.
7: It's an interesting team that has retooled and paid a lot of their guys this offseason, right?
8: Yeah.
7: The Alec Pierce deal,
8: right,
7: trying to secure a guy that was a part of lifting the lid off defenses last year. Jonathan Taylor, I saw Adam Schefter tweeted out Quentin Nelson. They're all pro guard going into the final year of his contract,
8: right,
7: at 30 years old. So you wonder if there's more coming down the pipeline in Indianapolis here. But this expected. Jonathan Taylor, as we've talked about ad nauseum now, one of the guys in that upper tier of running backs,
8: right,
7: who you expect to be able to easily secure paydays like this. We wait to see the trickle-down effect of this, but this makes perfect sense to me for the Colts, where they're at and the kind of production you got from him.
1: Yeah, Indy getting their key pieces on offense taken care of, but Pat McAfee says Colts still have plenty of players that they have to pay.
5: We got a lot of money tied up now in Alec Pierce, Daniel Jones, and Jonathan Taylor on the offensive side of the ball. Obviously, we got a couple picks in Sauce. We bring in Mooney as well. DeForest Buckner's still down there waiting on his money. Quentin Nelson, former top 10 pick as a guard out of Notre Dame, his contract's due at some point. Chris Ballard said, I'm not renegotiating my deal because we got to win. We'll see. If I win, I'll redo a deal. We don't win, I don't deserve to be here. A lot of Colts fans are saying, yeah.
6: We know.
5: Yeah, we understand that. Chris Ballard is taking the ownership on that. I do respect and appreciate that. But we got a lot of big names that don't have money. And then a lot of our pillars here have gotten paid a lot of money. So I appreciate the team and the Irsays paying this money to these people. But we're going to have to do some salary cap gymnastics if we want to keep this team together past this year. Is this an all or nothing year for the Indianapolis Colts? It really feels like that. And that's an absurd thing for a team that hasn't won the AFC South in 11 years.
1: Yeah, a lot at stake for the Colts heading into 2026. Same division, different position. C.J. Stroud, one of a couple quarterbacks with extensions on their radar heading into camp. Texans GM Nick Caserio with the latest.
9: We've had some production discussions over the course of the spring here. I think C.J., you know, the first 3 years, he's done a really good job for us. D'Amico and I both talked about this. We're glad he's our quarterback. And we understand there's a business side of football. So I'd say we're working through that. But I mean, overall, like I said, we've had productive conversations with his representatives. So my sense is we'll work through it here during the course of training camp. And if an agreement comes to fruition, great. If it doesn't, you know, we kind of understand where we are moving forward. But, you know, CJ's, I mean, I've said this on some different shows, but he had his best off season. I'd say he's having one of his better training camps as well. And I think you're seeing a growth and a maturation and development of a player, which you see throughout the course of their careers.
1: Yeah, Stroud had such a strong start to his career, hasn't progressed as quickly as the team at Hope makes for a tricky contract negotiation. Stroud not the only QB with questions. Baker Mayfield vocal about his lack of a new deal at camp. Bucks GM Jason Light still confident in Baker as a face of the franchise.
10: Yeah, we do think he is, and we love Baker. Our feelings for Baker haven't changed. Baker, as we all know here, is a very fiery competitor that's not afraid to speak his mind. I'm sure, I know he's disappointed, frustrated. We were too. But like I said, he is, you know, we're in a good place. He's out to have the best year. He's focused on having the best year of his career.
1: Yeah, has been noisy at Bucks camp. Bucks beat reporter for the Tampa Bay Times, Rick Stroud, says For the team, it's business. For Baker, it's personal.
6: I know that they were unhappy at some of the things that he came out and said. They may have felt disrespected in their own way. But listen, to Baker Mayfield and to any player in the NFL that's putting pieces of their body all over the league, it's personal, right? Everything's personal to this guy anyway. He has the world's biggest shoulder chip. And to the Bucs, it's business. And from what I understand, that they were a little bit fearful, or are a little fearful, of getting into a Russell Wilson-type situation where, you know, you give him a huge contract, maybe he doesn't pan out, and then you're strapped with bad salary cap situation.
1: Yeah, Bucs dealing with questions about Mayfield. Vita Vea requesting a trade, star defensive tackle in Tampa Bay. Stroud says that he's not as likely to be on the move as some of the conversation may have indicated.
6: Well, we had a chance to talk to Jason Light today, and he said, I am not trading Vita Vea. So while they're getting a lot of phone calls about him and other players, there's no design to trade him. He actually said that there was a little bit of progress in that there is some dialogue, at least, between him and Vita Vea's agent. So we're going to see where that goes. You know, he tweaked his back, or contractitis, as Adam Schefter calls it, and, he's not practiced, so they're monitoring that. They say they don't want a small thing to become a big thing. I think the big thing is he wants out of here if he can't get his bag. So we'll see how they do this. I don't know why they just don't chip him up for this year a little bit and, get him in the top 10 salary-wise. What's it going to cost them? $5, $6, $7 million and call it a year, and then they can do what they want to next year.
1: Contractitis, I'd like it. Can they put that on an injury report? Vita Vea, questionable with contractitis. We'll see how it plays out in Tampa. No question about Patrick Mahomes' deal in Kansas City, but is he still the best quarterback in the NFL? ESPN Radio's Matt and Myron diving deeper.
8: I don't think Mahomes has been the number one quarterback in the NFL in 3 years. We keep telling this story that is 3 years old in 2022 when he was on top of the NFL. He hasn't been top five in QBR since 2022. He hasn't been top five in MVP voting since 2022.
11: But it's okay. He has made two Super Bowls since 2022.
8: Again, it's okay to say this is a guy who, yes, of course, is elite. This isn't 90s Jordan where Karl Malone's winning the MVP and it should have been Patrick Mahomes. This is a guy who has been good. He has not been the best quarterback in this league over the last 3 years.
11: Okay, I can give you last year, okay, but I don't know how you can go back to 2022. Let's just look at what he did in 23 and 24. Made the Super Bowl both times, won it one time, and objectively, both of the years he made it, the offensive weapons were not nearly what they had been at other points in his career, and yet he still took that team there. To me, he is definitively the number one quarterback up until last year, and I think if you wanted to make a case that Josh Allen was ahead, and I would even listen to a case for Matthew Stafford, although I probably wouldn't put him, I understand the case, but the idea that first of all, I'd still put him ahead of Joe Burrow, and the idea that there's a gap between those guys and him, to me, seems ridiculous.
1: 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Cubs were shut out through 8, down to their last strike. Then Alex Bregman made some magic.
12: And the pitch. Drilled in the air. Deep left field. Down the line. That ball is going to be a fair ball. A fair ball. And it's a home run. It's a home run. The ball game is tied. It's a line drive down the line. And it hits off the video board right down the line. I mean, it couldn't have been fair. By a foot at the very most. It hits above the basket. Bregman with a bomb, and the game is tied here in the bottom of the ninth.
1: High drama at Wrigley. 6-game tying or go-ahead home run with his team down to its last strike this season. First by a Cubs since David Beatty back in 2018. Set the game to extras. No scoring until the 11th. Pete Crow Armstrong taking off and taking a win.
12: Lefty to lefty, Bush trying to come through. Pete's running. The pitch lower, throw to third base. It's a wild throw. Pete's going to score. Cubs win the ball game. Cubs win. Pete Crow Armstrong. Rogers throw, stealing third. The ball bounced off the glove of Smith and rolled out into left field. Pete Crow Armstrong scores the winning run. What a ball game.
1: Calls from the Cubs Radio Network. Cubs walk-off winners for the 11th time this season. Most in the majors. Blue Jays can't hold the lead after another exceptional start by Dylan Cease. 7 shutout, 10 strikeouts, joining J.R. Richard as the only pitcher since 1893 to have 10 or more strikeouts and no runs allowed in 3 straight road games. Phillies got off to a slow start out of the All-Star break, opening a series with the Nats. Bryson Stott finding another alley.
13: Another 2-2. And it's swung on, line to right center field. That's going to be a base hit. It's going to go to the wall. And JT coming around third. He'll score. Stop. He'll stop at second. And it's another double. 7th of the game already for the Phils.
14: Mercy.
13: By 7 different hitters.
14: Wow.
13: And the Phillies have a 6-1 lead here in the third inning.
1: 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Phillies would finish with 8 doubles, their most in a game in 2 years, go on to win it 7-3. Luis Arraez with one of those doubles, an RBI, 3 straight games with an extra base hit, tying the longest streak of his career, fitting in well in Philly. They have won 5 of their last 6. The Mets wrapping up their series in Cleveland. Francisco Lindor making some noise back in the city of rock and roll.
15: Here's the pitch. That's drilled in the air to right. To Lauder back on the track. At the wall! Gone! Francisco Lindor back in Cleveland with a mash. It's a 3-run majestic home run to right. And the Mets in the 7th inning have a 9-5 lead. And 9 is the number.
1: That is Keith Radd on 880 ESPN New York. 10th of the season for Lindor. His 2nd career home run against the Guardians. 1st in 3 years. The Mets win it 13-6. Guardians swept for a 3rd time this season as their struggles continue. Have dropped 11 of their last 14. Foster Griffin giving up 5 earned in 4 innings in his Guardians debut. Brewers entered Thursday with the best record in baseball. Jackson Churio starting the party in Pittsburgh.
16: Ashcraft wheels and deals to the plate. Fly ball right center. Hit well. Mangum back at the wall. Gone! Just over the yellow line. It's 1-0 Brewers. His 15th home run of the season, his 2nd of this series against the Pirates.
1: 620 WTMJ, 15th for Churio. Gary Sanchez going deep as well. Milwaukee makes 3 straight with a 5-2 win. Dustin May working 6 innings, 2 earned, 5 strikeouts in his Brewers debut after the deadline deal that brought him over from St. Louis. The Pirates 7-13 since the All-Star break. That is the 2nd worst record in the National League. Up next, volume up for our Wednesday Top Sound. 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
3: Lefty to lefty, Bush trying to come to. Pete's running. The pitch low, throw to third base. It's a wild throw. Pete's going to score. Cubs win the ball game. Cubs win. Pete Crow Armstrong stealing third. The ball bounced off the glove of Smith. It rolled out into left field. Pete Crow Armstrong scores the winning run. What a ball game.
0: Number four.
1: The Panthers opening the preseason with a win over the Cardinals thanks to a game-winning touchdown from quarterback Haynes King on the Carolina Panthers radio network.
4: Second down, or rather third down, and goal from the five. Shotgun snap. King back to throw. Steps up. He's got room to run. King trying for the end zone.
5: Touchdown.
4: Reaching.
5: Yes, it is.
4: Touchdown.
5: Yes, it
4: Haynes
5: is.
4: King.
5: Yes, it
4: with
5: is.
4: With the touchdown to win it for
5: Look
4: the
5: at
4: Panthers.
5: That.
0: Number three.
1: Over to the WNBA. Chelsea Gray put the team on her back for the Aces late against the Fever, coming up with the game-winning three as the buzzer sounded on Amazon Prime.
6: Clark, her pass, taken away by Wilson. Shot clock off, 3 seconds. Chelsea Gray for three.
7: Are you
6: yes,
7: bam! Are you kidding me? She does it again.
6: Chelsea Gray at the horn once again.
0: Number two.
1: In Atlanta, Ronald Acuna Jr. got some help from the Marlins outfield on this home run on 680 The Fan.
8: 2-0 pitch at a high, towering fly ball. Deep left field to the wall, Ruiz, and he's going to collide with his left fielder, and it bounced over the wall. It's a home run. That's a two-run home run. Ronald doesn't know it yet. Now he takes off. Ruiz and Hernandez came together. It deflected off the defenders, went over the wall, and look at here. It's 2-0 Braves on the homer by Acuna. Unbelievable.
0: Number one.
1: And in Boston, the Red Sox and White Sox back and forth all night until Caleb Durbin called game in the 13th on WEEI 93.7 FM.
9: 1-1, the pitch is
10: swung on lane to the center field. 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Sogard runs third. This team is unstoppable. Durbin the hero. 12-11. Red Sox win it in 13. They've won eight straight. They sweep another first place team. Magic continues.
1: Yeah, some really good stuff. Red Sox keep rolling. Braves win their eighth straight streak, ending in the WNBA. Sparks over the Lynx, 89-82. L.A. 8-0 run to close the difference. That's a wrap here on SportsCenter All Night. 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
13: 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Those sounds courtesy of Carolina Panthers Radio Network. Alongside Chris Canty, I'm Michelle Smallman. And CeCe, football is back.
14: Football is back, Smalls. And I got to say this, I'm not one to jump out of the window because of a preseason game, but last night's preseason game was awesome. Being able to see the teams going back and forth. First half ended with scores on 6 straight possessions. That was fun to watch, seeing Haynes King and Carson Beck put on a show. It was a nice way to welcome the NFL back for the 2026 season.
13: It was Hall of Fame game last night, Carolina Panthers, Arizona Cardinals. The Panthers, as you saw there, getting the win 33-30 right there at the end. As CeCe said, it was an impressive game, back and forth, some drama there at the end. Carson Beck making his debut for the Cardinals, third-round pick, 15 of 19 passes, CeCe, 188 yards and a touchdown. His QBR, 125.4. It was good to see Carson Beck out there last night looking efficient.
4: Before you guys get to that, can we just talk about something real quick?
14: What's up?
4: Because you guys were on First Take yesterday.
13: Yeah.
4: Congratulations.
13: Good morning.
4: And Michelle, what'd you say your name was?
13: Yeah. We stumbled out the gate.
4: We turned on the show yesterday. We're like, Michelle hosting First Take. The whole gang. Canty's there. Stephen A's there. This is what it sounded like when you started the show.
13: Oh, boy. Here we go. Right out
15: Hello
13: the gate.
15: Hello and welcome to First Take. I'm Michelle Smallman.
14: Michelle Fallman.
13: Can't even get my own name. But
4: it's you got your own name wrong.
14: Michelle Fallman.
13: You're right.
14: You do trip over yourself a lot.
13: You know what? You're so right. I have to tell you, so that was my first time really doing First Take, and I stumbled out of the gate, which is very on brand for me.
14: Mm-hmm.
13: And when I started on Sportsmanlike, I started with a black eye.
14: There you go.
13: So I actually think it's a sign of good things to come.
14: Yeah.
13: If I was clean out the gate and I just was so polished and professional and there was no mishaps, that wouldn't be me.
14: No.
13: That actually might be foreboding to think that I was too good out the gate.
4: It was your own name.
13: I know. But
14: she didn't make a mistake the rest of the show.
13: But it's me.
14: So it was awesome.
13: It's me, of
15: Hello,
13: course.
15: Welcome to First Take. I'm Michelle Fallman.
13: Like, whoa.
14: Fallman.
13: Unbelievable.
14: Should have went with it at that point, Michelle Fallman.
13: It's a new audience. Sell myself in a different way. A rebrand, if you
14: there
13: will.
14: There you go.
13: Yeah, Michelle, it was Fulman. Fun, though. You know, you guys, going to First Take, CeCe does it often, and he's obviously amazing. We've seen Evan on it, too. We talk for 4 hours a day. There's something different about that show. I don't know if the lighting in there is different. I don't know if it's the presence of Stephen A., who is obviously such an icon, that's different. But you sit in that chair, and you're like, we are not at a sportsmanlike anymore. This is different.
14: It is. But it was fun being able to do the show with you. I mean, with the exception of having to go through the Packers schedule touchscreen.
13: Oh, we're going to get to that.
14: Because I know you had
13: a little
14: bit of a beef with me on that one. But other than that, I thought it was a smooth show, and it was well run by Michelle Fulman.
15: Hello, and welcome to First Take. I'm Michelle Smallman.
13: I'm hoping that I got that mistake out of the way because I have my first pitch coming up next week. I'm throwing out the first pitch for the Cardinals next week. And as we know, I screwed up the first one when I threw it out for the Milwaukee Brewers. So I'm hoping that not only was that a sign of good things to come for broadcasting moving forward in the TV space, but that it's a good sign that I just got nerves out so that when I have the pitch, which is very important, I'm just calm, cool, and collected. Does that make sense?
14: So when you threw out the first pitch for the Brewers, that was you getting the nerves out?
13: Yes, because I was very nervous.
14: And now when you throw out the first pitch for your birthday celebration in St. Louis, you will be ready to go.
4: To Yadier Molina.
14: Okay. You won't be Michelle Fulman.
13: I won't be Michelle Fulman. I will, in fact, be Michelle Smallman.
14: Okay.
13: I hope so.
14: All right.
4: Even if it's Yadier.
14: You're putting a lot on it.
13: Did you hear about this, that it might be Yadier Molina catching?
14: I did not. This is the first that I'm getting this news.
13: John Jay, World Series champion, and he's one of the coaches on the Cardinals staff. The Cardinals were in town to play your Yankees, by the way. Very entertaining series between the two of them. I went to the game. I was on the field for BP. Got to see all my people from St. Louis, which was really cool. And John Jay has done some stuff in the broadcasting space. And he was like, I would love to come see the studio and come in. I was like, yeah, come in. We'll interview you. We can talk about the pitch. So he comes in. He sits in with me and Evan. We start talking about the pitch. You know how Evan can't just leave it at baseline. He always has to take it up to the highest possible level. So not only am I so nervous about the pitch because this is my Eminem moment. You got one shot. You better deliver.
14: Yes.
13: You know, this is my Super Bowl.
14: In front of your hometown.
13: And everyone is going. My entire family is going. I have friends from every corner of my life coming, including some flying in.
4: Yeah, all the Fulmans will be there.
13: All the Fulmans are going to be there.
14: The Tarps Off crew is going to be there?
13: Tarps Off crew will be there. My amazing station, 101 ESPN in St. Louis, they are all going to be there. Like, so many people I know are going to be there, not to mention knowing that you guys are going to analyze this and make fun of me if I fail.
14: Yes.
13: But this is my one-shot moment. So Evan is talking about it with John Jay, and Evan goes, You know what would be amazing? I'm paraphrasing. I'm doing my best. I'm going, what if Yadier Molina caught it? And John Jay was like, well, you know, he's like part of the organization. He's around during home games. Like, let me see if I can make that happen.
14: Wow.
13: If I screw this up.
14: This is a Mount Rushmore favorite player for you.
13: No doubt. This is one of the greatest baseball players to ever live. And one of the greatest Cardinals to ever live. And not only is he one of the greatest Cardinals to ever live, I would say he's the personification of the Cardinal way.
14: Wow.
13: He is as excellent at his craft and as tough as nails as you could possibly ask for. And I don't know if it's going to happen because I don't know if he's going to be there. But the thought even that it could be, no matter who I'm throwing to, it's an honor. But the thought that it could maybe be him, it makes me want to throw up. I'm really nervous.
14: Wow, this is
13: incredible. A big deal.
14: It's a lot of pressure. I'm trying to...
13: For Michelle Smallman and
14: I'm trying to put myself in your shoes. And my all-time favorite baseball player growing up was Bernie Williams.
13: Yeah.
14: Love Bernie. Center fielder for the Yankees. Loved him.
13: You do love him. I know.
14: I've gone to see several of his shows in New York City because he's just musician now. I couldn't imagine actually having an opportunity to play catch in Yankee Stadium with Bernie Williams.
13: Right.
14: And you're going to have a chance to play catch with one of the favorite sons of the city of St. Louis, Yadier Molina.
13: It's on the table. If he's there, they're going to make it happen. I don't know if he's going to be there. And I'll be interested to see who it is if it's not him. Like, will they give
14: me
13: somebody?
14: It'll be disappointing. If it's not him now, it's all automatically going to be disappointing.
13: I disagree.
14: I know you can't say that, but I'm going to say it for you because it's already out there in the ether. It's a possibility in your mind if you're scripting the perfect first pitch in St. Louis in front of your hometown in front of all your family and friends with your team, if it's not Yadier Molina, it's going to be a disappointment.
3: No, I know how they can actually make it, if it's not Yadi, better. Smalls, how about having your father be the one out there catching your first
13: ball? Well, he's going to be on the field with me.
3: But him being the one actually catching, you know, when it bounces?
13: I don't think that they can do that. When it bounces, Nuno, I caught that. How dare you?
4: They can do that.
13: No, I think it has to be a player or a member of the organization.
4: They can do whatever they want.
14: I do feel like they can do whatever they want.
13: It kind of is their house.
14: Yeah, it's
13: I am company theirs. In their house. They can't do what they want.
14: Exactly.
13: But if it's whoever it is, it's going to be great. But I just hope that I can execute. I did practice a little bit, but I have cleared the schedule on Saturday.
14: Okay.
13: I have a friend here in New York City who has a glove, which is actually harder to find than you might think. Someone in my ecosystem that has a baseball glove.
14: Okay.
13: And I'm going to practice all day Saturday at a park.
14: All right.
13: Any tips for me?
14: No tips. We tried to give you all the tips the last time, and you bounced it. The only thing I would say is just make sure you get all of the bad throws, the bad pitches out before you take the mound.
13: I think I need to meditate before. I think I need to maybe you know how you have a routine that settles you before a game? Maybe I need to develop that, like a pre-pitch routine that will settle my mind.
14: That's a great idea. I don't know how you workshop that. I don't know how you get proof of concept when it comes to whatever said routine is being able to give you the payoff in the end. So good luck with that.
13: Dang.
14: But you got the right mentality. You're going to go out and practice this weekend. You're trying to get around all the nerves, all the jitters. I just don't think anything can prepare you for the moment when you're in your hometown team stadium, knowing that it means so much to you, knowing the occasion, celebrating your birthday, family and friends around. I don't know that you can simulate what you're going to feel like in that moment.
13: Great. Anyway, I have faith in myself.
14: Okay.
13: I hope that you have faith in me, too.
14: Way to go, Fallman.
13: Let's go, Michelle Fallman.
15: Hello, and welcome to First Take.
13: Unbelievable,
15: I'm Michelle Smallman.
13: Out of the gate. You know what? Maybe I can channel my inner Carson Beck because he couldn't sleep on Wednesday night in advance of last night's Hall of Fame game because he was so excited to play football again. And he went out there and was really efficient. We're going to talk about that, about Carson Beck's performance and how one player might have earned his shot at QB1. Could it be Carson Beck? We'll talk about it next on Unsportsmanlike, presented by Progressive Insurance.
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1: 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Hall of Fame game last night. We had the Panthers and the Arizona Cardinals. It was a back-and-forth affair. The Carolina Panthers pull out the victory 33-30, CC, at Tom Benson Hall of Fame Stadium. Mm-hmm. But the story coming out of this one is Carson Beck, third-round pick for the Arizona Cardinals. He completed 15 of 19 passes, 188 yards, and a touchdown, QBR 125.4. He looked clean. He looked efficient. I thought he looked poised last night, CC. What was your takeaway from what you saw from Carson Beck?
2: My takeaway was Carson Beck is earning the right to get more playing time with the first unit of the Cardinals this preseason. And if he looks in those preseason games that they have remaining, the three games they have left, like he looked last night, then there's going to be a decision that Mike LaFleur has to make about who his week one starter is, because he was absolutely awesome.

0: they're not going to be a competitive football team. And be, no shade towards Jacoby Brissett, who is an absolute professional. He's not somebody that you're going to build towards the future with. If Carson Beck can overtake him and earn that job, we start thinking about the future of the Arizona Cardinals a little bit differently. If they found their quarterback of the present and the future, you pair him with Jeremiah Love. Not that we think this season's going to be any different, but when we're forecasting what they can build themselves into, it changes things a bit. And you mentioned Mike LaFleur, the Cardinals head coach, having a decision to make if Carson Beck continues to play this way. He gave his thoughts on how his quarterback performed last night.
1: It's going to be a broken record, the same thing that I keep seeing at practice where he just gets in and out of the huddle and he doesn't make it too big. He just lives by the play. Again, I give a lot of credit to Hack, but really, you know, particularly Schaub in terms of just, you know, the way Schaub played was that. He worried about one play at a time and executing that play and going through your progressions, not making stuff up. If it's not there, checking it down. If we're in a bad play, a bad call, don't make it worse. Call the keeper, you know, where we fake left, kept right back, and there was, I mean, eight guys in his face, and I knew better than that, and I told him, I said, hey, if the strong safety comes off the edge, you know, just get some depth and be ready to ditch this, and sure enough, and he goes, he was laughing at the top when he saw that strong safety, and, you know, it's like, I wasn't laughing because it was a crap call, but, man, he saved us, you know, in terms of just ditching that right there, and that's the right play in that moment, so I was proud of the way he played, and it's a good first stepping stone for him.
0: A lot of confidence from Mike LaFleur in what he saw from Carson Beck last night. I know it was limited performance. I know he's not facing the caliber of competition that you normally would in a game like this, but still encouraging nonetheless.
2: Yeah, and here's the thing. You mentioned Matt Schaub, my former teammate at UVA, mm-hmm. friend of the show. Matt Schaub became a starting quarterback in the National Football League because of how well he played in several preseasons when he was with the Atlanta Falcons. That earned him an opportunity to sign in free agency with the Houston Texans, and then all of a sudden, he becomes a starter in the National Football League and a highly productive player. And so if that's the voice in Carson Beck's ear, then ironically enough, I think that Beck understands that there is an opportunity in front of him with very low expectations for the team this upcoming season, that he can step into a starter's role and have a chance not to relinquish that job. Really, Smalls, when I watch last night's game, and I thought about the performance that Beck put on, it reminded me a lot of 2016 when Dak Prescott played in his first preseason game against the LA Rams. And he had an awesome performance. And I thought to myself, the game is not too big for this guy. Reputationally, Dak was known as a dual threat quarterback, somebody that relies more on his legs than his arm. But when you watched him in the preseason game, he was anything but. Well, Carson Beck has a reputation of being a guy that's more of a trailer than a tractor, somebody that the talent around him has to lift or elevate. Last night, he was the force multiplier. The plays that he was making all over the field were outstanding. The deep shot that he hit to Jalen Brooks, 35-yarder to set up the first touchdown that the Arizona Cardinals scored. I mean, on throws of 10 yards downfield or more, he was 6 of 7. There was a level of precision that he had that was impressive to me. The fade route that he had to the tight end in the corner for a touchdown, that's a big boy throw.
0: Yeah.
2: And so he showed me that he has all of the tools in his bag. He can make the tight window throws across the middle. He can hit the deep shots downfield. He has the touch in the red zone where you need it when space is constricted. Really, all of the things that you're asking an NFL quarterback to do, Carson Beck showed that he can do. Now, you have to take it with a grain of salt because the competition that you're going up against in the Carolina Panthers defense, that was not their starting unit.
0: Right.
2: And so we'll see what happens when you get a step up in class with the competition as the preseason goes on and you see more of the starters play. But there was a lot to like from what Carson Beck did last night. He played as well as you can play in a preseason game.
0: He really did. And I love how you talked about some of those tight throws that he had. He was really accurate last night. But that leads us to the bigger question. Yes, it was one game. Yes, it was against a caliber of competition that you would not see in a normal NFL game. But Jacoby Brissett had that reworked contract that's going to pay him $15.5 million guaranteed this season, chance to make $21 million with incentives. He's the guy. As of now, he's the guy. Do you think that with more reps and more that we're going to see from Carson Beck in the preseason, that he actually has an opportunity to win this job outright?

0: I'm going to say this. Jacoby Brissett was smart to negotiate that deal before that preseason game was played last night.
1: Good call.
0: He was smart to get his bag before the Arizona Cardinals let Carson Beck get in his bag last night. Because I don't know that this is going to be Jacoby Brissett's job. Right? The Arizona Cardinals are going to tell you that Jacoby's the starter. Gardner Minshew is the backup. Carson Beck is third string. They're going to tell you that.
1: Sure.
0: Because they don't want to place unfair expectations on the rookie. But as he continues to go through the preseason, if he plays more in line with what we saw last night, the talent that he brings to the party is going to be undeniable. There is a higher ceiling with Carson Beck as your quarterback for your offense than with Jacoby Brissett or with Gardner Minshew. Now, with rookies, the floor is obviously going to be lower, but if he can show that he can be as productive as he was last night, while also avoiding the self-inflicting wounds that you see from typical rookie quarterbacks, then all of a sudden the Arizona Cardinals have a decision to make.
1: You know, you're always in my ear in moments like this when you say the only way to get better at football is by playing football.
0: No doubt.
1: I always hear you in my head saying that in moments like this. And I thought about that last night with Carson Beck. I'm like, okay, if this is his baseline, if this is where he's starting, it's a pretty good place to start. And obviously, they are in a very tough division. Looking at their schedule, there's not many games that you would circle and say, oh, they're even going to really be competitive in this one. But maybe they'll surprise. There's always a team that could surprise. But the only chance that they really have to is... Go ahead.
0: No, here's the thing. You're right. There's always a team that can surprise. I don't think the Arizona Cardinals are going to be the team that surprises, considering the division that they play in. Seattle, reigning defending champs, the LA Rams are the odds-on favorite to win the Super Bowl. That's probably going to be the 1-2 in the NFC West. San Francisco 49ers, we'll see with the injuries. So it's an uphill climb for Arizona. But if you have that division with those defenses and Carson Beck shows that it's not too much for him, then all of a sudden you could be going into next year's draft with a high pick in a quarterback-rich draft, and you don't need a quarterback. That's a quick way to jumpstart the rebuild for Mike LaFleur in the new regime in the desert. So I just think that it's all upside for the Arizona Cardinals in terms of playing Carson Beck. And here's the thing, Smalls, you're not worried about trying to find a soft place to land with the schedule because he's a third-round pick.
1: Right.
0: Right. It's not as if you invested a top-10 pick in drafting Carson Beck. It's not. You put a third-round pick in him. Now, I will say this. Carson Beck, a couple of years ago in college, we thought this guy could be the presumptive number one overall pick. He showed a lot of people last night why those conversations back then weren't crazy.
1: Right.
0: Because the game is not too big for this dude, and he's got all the throws in his toolbox.
1: When I was saying that they could surprise, you know who I was thinking of? Last year's New Orleans Saints. We thought they were going to be awful. First-year head coach, quarterback that we didn't really know what to expect from him in Tyler Shuck, and not that they were winning the division, but they were way more competitive last year than we expected. And now our projections for them this season are completely different than what we would have talked about last year. That's kind of where I'm at with the Arizona Cardinals. Mike LaFleur comes in. You don't really know what to expect from him in this job. Carson Beck could be that quarterback that emerges where we're like, wait a second. Do they have something in this guy? You add Jeremiah Love. And to your point, with the division and the schedule they have, they still could, they could surprise us by being competitive in a way we didn't expect while also losing games and be in a very advantageous position in this draft.
0: That's an apt comparison to Tyler Shuck of it all. And I think that if you get out of this season with Carson Beck giving you 5 wins or more, then all of a sudden,
1: that's a winning season.
0: You're looking at the Arizona Cardinals and you're saying arrow pointed up, even in the toughest division in all of football.
1: No doubt. He's Chris Canty. I'm Michelle Smallman. And coming up next, CeCe has his power rankings. Top 5 head coaches on the hot seat. You'll hear that. 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
2: 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No Evan Cohen, but that's no problem because we have the first lady of Unsportsmanlike, Michelle Fallman.
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2: All right, I'm the resident Super Bowl champ, Chris Canty, and these are my power rankings. Now, usually they're reserved for Tuesdays, but we got a special edition of the power rankings on, I guess, what has to be the first football Friday of the new NFL season.
3: Oh, yes.
2: We're here. We are back.
3: Let's go.
2: Let's go. In today's power rankings, of course, I have to be a little bit negative. They're my top five NFL coaches that are on the hot seat. But before we get to it, we got to pay these bills. The Canty Power Rankings are brought to you by SoFi. Get your money right. So these are the coaches that better find a way to get right, or they might not have a job after the 2026 season. Smalls, are you ready?
3: I am ready.
2: Vegas East, are you ready?
0: Number five,
2: Nick Sirianni.
3: Oh, number five.
2: We know his resume, Super Bowl win, two NFC championship wins, three NFC East titles, and a 59-26 regular season record in his five seasons at the helm. However, it's hard to ignore the locker room drama that undermined the 2025 campaign, leading to the first home loss of the Sirianni-Jalen Hurts era in Philly. Also, you talked about the A.J. Brown drama potentially undermining whatever the team could have been coming off of a Super Bowl 59 win. When you consider the recurring offensive inconsistencies, the coordinator turnover, and the tension that Nick Sirianni has had with staffers, he could wear out his welcome if the Eagles don't pop this upcoming season. Nick Sirianni, fifth on my top five coaches on the hot seat.
3: Couple things here on Sirianni, CC. Number one, I am surprised he is this low on your list based on the way that you have talked about Nick Sirianni. And I'm also a little surprised he's this low on the list knowing the Eagles and the fact that they are not afraid to make tough decisions. We saw Doug Peterson get out of there a couple years after he won a Super Bowl. So they're not afraid to make a change if they believe a change is needed. However, it was a down year, but their down year is very successful for a lot of other franchises. But that just shows you the talent that Howie Roseman in the front office has assembled and the expectations that are there to deliver.
2: Next,
0: number four,
2: Shane Steichen, head coach, Indianapolis Colts. Over his 3 years calling the shots in Indy, Steichen has mustered only a 25-26 record with zero playoff appearances. He ended last season losing eight of his final nine games. The team doled out big money deals for core players like Daniel Jones, Alec Pearson, Jonathan Taylor this offseason with the expectation that the team should contend this year. If they don't, that's a problem. It's also worth noting that general manager Chris Ballard is likely gone, absent a playoff win. The stage is set for a house cleaning in Indy. Shane Steichen, four on my top five coaches on the hot seat coming into this upcoming season.
3: I like the addition of Steichen here, but you saying that the table is set for them to clean house in Indy, that feels like a broken record. It feels like in the Chris Ballard era, we've said that a few times, but I think it's very accurate for this season based on the way they started last year. You had the built-in excuse with the Daniel Jones injury last year when you fell short of expectations that you had set early in the season with the way that offense was humming. If they can't get back to that form this year, I could absolutely see them making changes.
2: Next,
0: number three.
2: Hate to do it to my guy, but I got to go here. Aaron Glenn, New York Jets.
3: No.
2: In his first season in New York, his Jets finished 3-14 with a minus 203 point differential.
3: Brutal.
2: The 14th worst in a single season in NFL history. The Jets were no better than 29th in both offensive and defensive EPA per play. If you figure that this team has multiple first-round draft picks in 2027, the question then becomes, can Glenn this upcoming season show enough where you feel comfortable drafting a rookie quarterback without a head coach on the hot seat? A tough decision for the Johnson family to make and a tough decision for general manager Darren Mooji, no doubt. Aaron Glenn, third when it comes to my top five NFL coaches on the hot seat.
3: I also hate that he's on this list because he's one of those guys that you're like, if he was given a different set of circumstances, what type of a coach could he be? What could he have done last season? And he's not absolved completely from last season, but they traded away so many important pieces last year, and the team wasn't really that competitive to begin with. And it's the Jets. There's always some level of dysfunction there, but they're positioned in a very interesting way for the future. So if they don't show the requisite level of fight and competitiveness this season, I could see those discussions happening in Florham Park.
2: Next,
0: number two,
2: Dan Quinn, head coach, Washington Commanders. Huge swing from year one to year two for Dan Quinn in the district, with the team having a minus 101 point differential swing year to year. Maybe the biggest variance of any team coming into 2026. We quite literally don't know what to expect from the Washington Commanders, but what we do know is we'll figure out early who they are. With two road games in the division against the Eagles and the Cowboys to start the season, and in week three playing against the Seattle Seahawks, we'll know what to expect from this Washington Commanders team under Dan Quinn. You also have to factor in the health and well-being of Jaden Daniels. Last year, week two, suffers a knee injury, then he has a hamstring injury, then he has the dislocated elbow. The quickest way to get ousted, if you're Dan Quinn, is to not protect Jaden Daniels. They switched offensive coordinators. They've got David Blau in there now. We'll see what ends up coming of it. But as Jaden Daniels goes, is as this team will go, and it's as Dan Quinn's job security will go. Dan Quinn checking in at number two on my top five NFL coaches on the hot seat.
3: You mentioned Cliff Kingsbury being out, David Blau being in. They also made a change at DC. So they upended the entire coaching staff, essentially. So if it's more like year two of Jaden Daniels and not year one of Jaden Daniels, unfortunately, Dan Quinn is the through line.
2: There's no one else to scapegoat.
3: Correct.
2: Next.
0: Number one.
2: I could give you two guesses, but you only need one. Zach Taylor, head coach, Cincinnati Bengals. Since their Super Bowl loss in 2021, the Bengals are the second worst total defense in the NFL. And that was across multiple defensive coordinators. Couple that with a bottom five win percentage in the first 2 months of the season during his tenure, and there's an easy case to be made to have him ousted. Also, there is an opportunity cost to staying the course with Zach Taylor. How attractive is that job if it's vacant with Joe Burrow as your quarterback? How attractive is the franchise to Joe Burrow if Zach Taylor stays? All questions that need to be asked. Bottom line, if the Cincinnati Bengals don't make the playoffs, if it's four straight seasons of outside looking into the postseason, then there is no question that Zach Taylor is done in Cincinnati. Zach Taylor, number one on my top five coaches coming into 2026 on the hot seat. So there's the list. Zach Taylor, number one. Dan Quinn, number two. Aaron Glenn, number three. Shane Steichen, number four. Nick Sirianni, number five. Smalls as my accountability partner. Any objections, any omissions?
3: I love the list, CeCe. I think you have the right five. It's the right five because of the pressure and expectations on them, but it's also the right five because we saw so many coaches be fired last year that there's not a lot of for you to pick from because there's so many new faces on the block. I will say this. Yesterday, you and I had the opportunity to do First Take together, and you went through the Bengals' schedule, and you did the old win-loss. And I was thinking after the show, is making the playoffs enough to save Zach Taylor?
2: Ooh.
3: Because think about it. Yes, 3 years on the outside looking in, but with the expectations that have been set by Joe Burrow, saying this team reminds me of the LSU team I won the national championship with, all the things that they've been doing in the offseason to find that rhythm with each other. They're playing chess. They're having offseason activities. He's putting pressure on everybody in the locker room. Wouldn't that pressure extend to the coach? Is making the playoffs good enough? I don't know if it is.
2: So you're saying that he could be fired Sean McDermott style?
3: Yes.
2: Interesting.
3: Could you see it?
2: Here's why I couldn't. The Cincinnati Bengals are notoriously cheap.
3: Yeah.
2: Now, they've spent money on players the last several years. This offseason, they went shopping. They bought in Jonathan Allen, Boye Mafe. They traded a top 10 pick for Dexter Lawrence. He got a little bit of a contract adjustment. Like, they've done things to try to improve the roster around Joe Burrow. But I will say this, if they don't get the return on that investment, I think it's a challenge for Zach Taylor. Now, if they do make the postseason with 1 year left on Taylor's contract, could they bring him back as a lame duck head coach? I think that's probably the more likely scenario if they make the playoffs but no playoff wins. If they miss the playoffs entirely, he's gone. For no sure. question. I struggle to see a world where he's ousted if they miss the playoffs or if they only win one playoff game. I don't think this is Sean McDermott with Buffalo.
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1: It is Unsportsmanlike here on ESPN Radio. Alongside Chris Candy, I'm Michelle Smallman, and CeCe just gave us his power rankings. The top five NFL coaches on the hot seat. CeCe, the list one more time, please.
2: Okay, so we have Zach Taylor checking in at number one, Dan Quinn from the Commanders at number two, Aaron Glenn from the Jets number three, Shane Steichen number four, and Nick Sirianni number five.
1: People have some objections and omissions. If you want to weigh in, us a call, 888-SAY-ESPN. That's 888-729-3776. CeCe says, oh boy, because we can see that the phone lines have lit up. A lot of people want to chime in. They have some issues with the list, including Laramie, who's tuned in via SiriusXM in Texas. Laramie, what do you have for CeCe?
3: CeCe, I'm a huge fan, man. I thought Kevin O'Connell would be on the list. I know he's a quarterback whisperer, but you've been real critical of him. I thought he'd be on the list, too.
2: Is he a quarterback whisperer?
1: We're going to find out this season.
2: We're going to find out this year.
1: No doubt.
2: I don't know. Here's what I'll say. I wanted to put KOC on the list, right? It's a lot of bluster for no playoff wins. They just gave him a contract extension last year, paying him $15 million a year.
1: Yeah.
2: And they fired the general manager this offseason. They have made it be known. They have let it be known that Kevin O'Connell is going to be the football czar moving forward. I don't think they would give him that quick of a hook to reshape the team in his image. So I do think that he has some runway with this thing.
1: But if you got the best out of Kirk Cousins and you got the best out of Sam Darnold, but then it didn't work with J.J. McCarthy and it doesn't work with Kyler Murray, you're 2-2. So that label that we've bestowed upon him, all of a sudden we start to discuss it in a different way. And I'm with you. I don't think he's going anywhere simply because of the fact that they moved on from Kwesi Adofo-Mensah, their GM. And they have told you, just like you said, CeCe, KOC is in charge here. So I don't think he's going anywhere. Seems to be very well liked and respected within that organization. But I also didn't think a lot of the coaches we saw get fired this year were going to be out.
2: That's true.
1: I didn't think that John Harbaugh was going to be out. I didn't necessarily think Sean McDermott would be out. I didn't think we'd see a parting of ways with Mike Tomlin and the Steelers. So crazier things have happened
2: in the
1: NFL. Next we have Rico.
4: Nope, we don't.
1: Oh, we don't. Someone else is on the line, right, Pat? What's going on?
4: We've got Villanova legend, 2016 national champion, Chris Jenkins on the line, and huge Eagles fan.
1: Chris Jenkins joins the show. Chris, friend of the show, friend in life. You have some objections or omissions with CeCe's list, Chris?
5: Yes. Good morning to everybody, but my guy CeCe, he's having a tough morning right now with this list, man. Nick Sirianni, first of all, I love Todd Bowles, but if Nick Sirianni's on there, Todd Bowles has to be on there somewhere.
2: Wow, Todd Bowles, we're firing Todd Bowles? Listen, I think
5: He might not have a quarterback.
2: Well, yeah, that's on the front office. I think Todd Bowles has done a good job, and that probably is what gives him some cover if the team underachieves relative to expectations, right? The NFC South is viewed as the most winnable division in all of football. But if your quarterback isn't happy because of his contract, if Baker Mayfield doesn't play well, doesn't perform because of the pressure, knowing that, you know, he's an impending free agent, then all of a sudden I do think that gives Todd Bowles a little bit of cover. Here's what I will say, though. The organization not extending Baker Mayfield, it does raise the question of what happens if the Tampa Bay Buccaneers don't make the postseason again, right? Because you have an opportunity to have a house cleaning of sorts by moving on from the quarterback and moving on from the head coach if you can't get to where you want to go. Now, I thought Todd Bowles has done a really good job as the head coach. You know, prior to last year, they've had a stranglehold on the NFC South. And so I don't feel like it would be fair to fire him based on the circumstances, but I can understand somebody making the case for it.
1: Chris, real quick, I know we want to ask you one NBA question, but quickly on the Eagles, you don't think Nick Sirianni, if the Eagles disappoint this season, could be in trouble at all?
5: Well, it's Philadelphia. I feel like everybody can be in trouble if we disappoint this season. But that's every year, though. So I feel like every year Nick is getting heat. But if what Todd Bowles is doing is considered good coaching, then a guy that has gone to two Super Bowls and won one has to be doing a pretty good job, too. So I think he has more wiggle room than we all, even us fans, would like to give him credit for.
1: Okay. Well, speaking of Philly, Chris, we got to ask you, LeBron to the Sixers. What was your reaction when you found out the news, and how competitive do you think the Sixers will be this year?
5: I think the Sixers will be very competitive. Obviously, I'm still taking the Knicks in six. That's never going to change. Shout out to the guys. But Philadelphia, we're on fire right now. We're going to go see some Eagles games. We're going to hit some tailgates, see some Eagles games, and then we're going to step on over and go check out Bron, baby. It gets no better than that right now.
1: Philly really is up right now.
2: It is.
1: Man, we got to get to a game. Thanks, Chris, for calling in. We appreciate you.
2: Get to what game?
1: A Sixers game.
2: Oh, okay. I was about to say, I thought you meant an Eagles game.
1: Well, I want to go to an Eagles game.
2: I'm not going to an Eagles game.
1: No, you can't go to an Eagles game. I want to go to an Eagles game with Chris Jenkins.
2: It's disgusting.
1: Tailgate situation sounds awesome.
2: Yeah.
1: But we got to get to a Sixers game. Unsportsmanlike.
2: Yeah, that'd be fun.
1: We got to go see LeBron in his final start. I've never seen LeBron live. Have you?
2: That'd be fun. No, I haven't. That'd be fun. That'd be fun. No, that's not true. I actually have. I'm sorry.
1: With which team?
2: In Cleveland.
1: Oh, awesome.
2: Saw LeBron in Cleveland, yeah.
1: Very cool.
2: Yeah.
1: Okay, let's get another call in here. Deacon, who is listening on 100.9 in Virginia. Deacon, what name did you want to add to CeCe's list?
6: Hey, good morning. I appreciate y'all taking the call. I know he's not on the hot seat in most people's eyes, but my boy Kyle Shanahan, how long do we put up with the, I guess, the Mike Tomlin status of being mediocre or just making it being good and competitive, but you know, with all the laundry list of injuries and everything, you know, how long do we put up with that when, you know, you're being stubborn, not changing your style?
2: Well, Deacon, here's what I don't get. You made the Mike Tomlin comparison. The reason why Steelers fans were so disgusted with Mike Tomlin at the end is that they would be one and done in the playoffs. The 49ers just won a playoff game last year in Philly.
1: When they were so injured.
2: When they were banged up. No Nick Bosa, no Fred Warner. Literally nobody playing receiver. They won a playoff game.
1: Against the Eagles. The defending champs.
2: Who have never lost a home playoff game with Nick Sirianni and Jalen Hurts.
1: Yeah, they went into
2: that is
1: Philly.
2: Wild. I thought last year was one of Kyle Shanahan's best coaching jobs.
1: Awesome
2: now, coming into last year, I had him as a hot seat coach.
1: Yeah.
2: But I thought he did a really good job of navigating the schedule, being able to find a way to go on the road and win a game with, I'm sorry, Mac Jones as your quarterback? You know, against the L.A. Rams, that was impressive to me. So, yeah, I thought Kyle Shanahan has done a good job. Now, we'll see what happens this year. The 49ers are contending with a lot of injuries. They're also having to deal with the Rams loading up and the reigning defending champs, the Seattle Seahawks.
1: Right.
2: But I think Kyle Shanahan in San Francisco is safe.
1: I think he's safe as well. I mean, we're a couple of years removed from him going to a Super Bowl.
2: Yeah.
1: With Brock Purdy.
2: He's been to multiple Super Bowls. With multiple starting quarterbacks.
1: Right. Yeah. It's interesting to think that Deacon called the results in San Francisco mediocre.
2: Sure.
1: Because I wouldn't categorize it that way.
2: Not at all. And here's the other thing, Smalls. If you're firing Kyle Shanahan, where are you going? The rest of the league is doing what Kyle Shanahan is doing. Everybody in the NFL wants to run Kyle Shanahan's offense.
1: Right.
2: That's what Sean McVay does. That's what the new offensive coordinator, Sean Mannion, in Philadelphia is going to do. Mm-hmm. You know, Kevin O'Connell has a derivative of that. Everybody is running that offense. It's what's in vogue. You're going to fire that guy?
1: Not only are you going to fire that guy, but based on the absolute churn we saw this past season at the head coaching position and so many guys getting plucked from OC jobs, you don't really have that natural person that you would circle and say, this is the next guy. Kyle Shanahan better win or else this guy's going to take his job. But who is even on that list for us this year?
2: I have no idea.
1: Yeah, so I don't think he's going anywhere. But it is interesting, the perception of Kyle Shanahan based on the actual results. We will always think about 28-3.
2: No doubt.
1: Will always think about the third possession. We will always think of him getting close but not getting over the hump. But he's in the mix every year, despite a lot of negative circumstances.
2: Yeah, I mean, if you keep knocking, you'll eventually break through. Just ask Josh Allen.
1: Well, I'm hoping that the Packers can break through next season. We'll talk about it next on Unsportsmanlike.
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4: Can we go back to Michelle's tease into the hard hat real quick? 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
1: This is so embarrassing.
18: He's Chris Canty. I'm Michelle Smallman. Coming up next, Lamar Jackson. We're going to talk about his...
2: That is the on-air...
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19: Hello, and welcome to First Take. I'm Michelle Smallman.
1: Thank you, guys. I was just going to ask, what was worse, stumbling over my own name? That's right, my own name, my government name, to open First Take yesterday, or that Lamar Jackson tease where I just stopped talking at the heart out? What
2: yesterday.
1: Because it's my own name.
2: It's your name.
1: It's my own name.
2: Michelle Fallman.
1: Of all things.
2: What were you telling yourself in your head as you were doing that?
1: I blacked out. I don't know.
2: You blacked out?
1: I blacked out.
2: Weren't you reading it off the prompter?
1: I was, but I mean,
2: So you know your own name. You're reading your name on the prompter.
1: Like, what's happening?
2: And you somehow got from Smallman to Fallman.
1: Well, as you said, I think it might have been a Freudian slip because I'm so clumsy. I think I just was like, oh, am I going to fall off this chair here on First Take right in front of Stephen A. Smith in America? I don't know what I was thinking. I don't know how Fallman came out of my mouth, but it did. But you know what? We made some in-game adjustments, and we bounced back.
2: Okay.
1: Oh, you don't think so?
2: No, you did great yesterday. I'm just teasing. You did a great job.
1: It was fun.
2: You did a great job.
1: Thank you, CC. You also did a great job, except for one thing.
2: What's that?
1: When you went through the Packers schedule.
2: Oh, boy. Here we go.
1: You still don't believe in Green Bay the same way I do, the same way that Kevin Clark does, Kimberly A. Martin, some other people that were on the set with us yesterday. And I'm curious what it is about the Packers that has you holding back, not ready to go there. Is it Jordan Love, the fact that he needs to put it together consistently throughout the season? Is it the absence of Micah Parsons to start? He's hoping to come back around week six, hopefully versus the Dallas Cowboys. That will be juicy for us. Actually, let's go back. Let's roll the tape before you give your answer. Let's hear Stephen A. Smith and Chris Canty on First Take yesterday. They were going through the Packers schedule to try to determine what their record would be. This is what they had to say about their outlook on Green Bay.
17: 10-7 on the season. Whether or not that's going to be enough for the playoffs remains to be seen, but I got the Green Bay Packers finishing 10-7 on the season.
2: Yeah, I don't know about this one right here against the Carolina Panthers. That's going to be a tough game.
17: Okay.
2: And remember, the Carolina Panthers gave them all they wanted last year. Not going to pencil that in as a W.
17: I would have picked the Panthers if the game was a show.
2: The Texans won week 17.
17: Yep.
2: Absolutely egregious. Flip that to an L. No shot.
17: And No shot.
2: And be careful with that New Orleans Saints game. Tyler Shuck played really, really well last year down the stretch. Second half of football, that guy had 5 wins on his resume. So I'm just going to say that. New Orleans, be careful. I'm going to put that as a loss for the Green Bay Packers. I got the Packers finishing this season with a losing record.
17: Wow.
1: What?
20: No.
17: Know that.
1: A losing record?
2: Yeah, I said it.
1: 7-9?
2: Yeah, I said it. Can I take it a step further? I'm going to take it a step further.
1: By all means.
2: The Green Bay Packers will finish last in the NFC North. Last place finish, Smalls. Listen, you've got an enigmatic quarterback in Jordan Love. We don't know what version of Jordan Love we're going to get the first 2 months of the season. Check that. We actually do know the version of Jordan Love we're going to get the first 2 months of the season, and he's going to be a guy that's a middling quarterback. Why? Because since he became a full-time starter in 2023, he is in the middle of the road with win percentage of all qualified starting quarterbacks. That's who Jordan Love is. He is a middle-of-the-road quarterback in the first 2 months of the season. And unfortunately, him getting hot late in the season doesn't matter because you're already disqualified from being able to win the NFC North title. And the NFC North is and has been one of the most competitive divisions in football the last several years. So if you're Jordan Love, knowing that Micah Parsons is not coming back until mid-October, you can't afford to get out to another slow start. Right? You can't afford it.
1: Right.
2: Now, we'll see what happens. He'll get Tucker Kraft back healthy. We'll see what happens with Jaden Reed coming back healthy, Christian Watson being healthy at the start of things. We'll see how all of that goes. But I can't give Jordan Love the benefit of the doubt. 3 years of a sample size, we can determine who you are. And I think we know that Jordan Love is going to be a quarterback that gets out to a slow start.
1: Wow. Okay. A lot to respond to there.
2: Please.
1: You're right. Jordan Love has to be more consistent. I stand on that table with you. However, the slow start they got out to, they won 5 of their first 7 games. There were those 2 atrocious games in the first 4 that lost to the Browns, which still I can't understand how they lost that game.
2: I do. He threw an interception when he didn't need to throw the ball.
1: Still, Micah was healthy. That's ridiculous.
2: Just eat the sack. Put the ball.
1: Yeah. And then that tie to the Dallas Cowboys, which in retrospect, based on what we saw from them,
2: it was ridiculous
1: later in the season. Still, you don't tie that game with the way that the Cowboys were playing early on in the season. But then after the bye week, they win three games versus the Bengals, the Cardinals.
2: You should beat the Bengals with Jake Browning as the quarterback?
1: Yeah, still. The slow start, I think, has been blown out of proportion.
2: You want to break out the pom-poms because you beat the Bengals, the Cardinals, and the Steelers?
1: No, I'm just saying.
2: Okay,
1: not going rah-rah for beating the Bengals, the Cardinals, and the Steelers. I'm simply saying that when it comes to Jordan Love, it feels like we've gone too far on the negative side. When we talk about the slow start, yes, we acknowledge that those turnovers early in the season, he usually settles him. It's kind of like me on First Take yesterday, mm-hmm. right? You stumble out the gate. You mess up your own name, but then you settle in and you turn on the Jets at the end. We need him to come out of the gates firing this season. With no Micah for the first chunk of that schedule, you have to be the catalyst. To steal from the great Charles Barkley, he's got to be the bus driver.
2: But he couldn't be last year. We saw him lose their final five games.
1: But also they had no Micah. And I'm not saying...
2: That's my point. They won't have any Micah in the first couple of weeks of the season.
1: But that derailed them.
2: But that's my point. So
1: you had so many injuries.
2: You have a way to plan around it now because you know when he's going to be out of the lineup. You know when you can expect him back. But Jordan Love has still got to go out there and do it. A part of being paid $55 million a year is being able to produce when things are less than ideal. And he hasn't shown the ability to do that. And unfortunately for him, there have been several instances where he'll make bonehead plays that'll cost his team the game. And we remember him because they're such head scratchers. At some point, you have to graduate out of that. He's had 3 years of being a full-time starter. He's going into what? Year seven? It's time.
1: It is time. I could not agree with you more. Here's the frustrating thing about Jordan Love and why I think we go one way or the other with him. It's either he can't do it consistently enough and they're going to have a losing record and it's time for him, or it's he's in the MVP conversation. There's really no middle ground with Jordan Love.
2: No.
1: But that's because of the talent. We know he's physically capable of it. We've seen it. We have seen him make those exceptional throws. We know what the arm talent is like. We know that he can make those improvisational plays. He's got it. He's just got to put it all together and do it consistently. When he went into Dallas and in the playoffs and absolutely destroyed the Cowboys, we looked at that performance and we thought it was predictive of what we would see in the future.
2: Man, people hanging on to that like Joe Burrow's Super Bowl loss in 2021.
1: 100%. And you're right. It has been too long ago for us to still be hanging our hat on it. But I just think we look at that moment and we've seen moments like that since then. And we think we know that you can. We just need to see it all click. And I tend to think that this is going to be the season. Maybe I'm wrong, but to say they're going to have a losing record knowing that Mike is coming back is outrageous.
2: Let me say this. When a player is consistently inconsistent, we say in locker rooms that guy is good enough to get you fired. That's what it comes down to. He's good enough to get everybody fired. When you look at Jordan Love and what he's been able to do, the plays that he's been able to make, the games that he's been able to win, the playoff win that he had against the Dallas Cowboys, all of those things are exciting when trying to project or prognosticate. But at some point, water finds its level. At some point, the body of work is extensive enough where we can define who you are as a player.
1: Mm-hmm.
2: We're getting to that point with Jordan Love in his career as a starting quarterback this season. And I think he's one of a handful of quarterbacks where the worm could turn if things go left this year.
1: Well, let's expand the conversation to what we expect from the Packers this season. You said, 7-9 losing record? Let's go through this because
2: I said 8-9.
1: Excuse me, 8-9.
2: 8-9.
1: So Micah projected to come back around week 6 versus the Dallas Cowboys. The games prior to that, at Minnesota, I think that's a win. What do you say?
2: I'm going to say that's a win.
1: Okay.
2: So the benefit of the doubt.
1: Jets, a win?
2: Win.
1: Falcons?
2: Win.
1: Okay, so that's 3 wins. At Tampa Bay?
2: I'm going to say, see, that's the thing.
1: That one's tricky.
2: I want to say win.
1: So do I.
2: But I know the Green Bay Packers are not going to start 4-0.
1: I don't.
2: I know they're not, but go ahead.
1: Okay, let's just pencil it in for a win.
2: Sure.
1: Versus the Bears. That one's a toss-up. Let's give it a loss because starting 5-0 is probably unrealistic, so let's give them a loss. You're 4-1 by the time Micah Parsons comes back, and we don't know exactly what version you're going to get of him.
2: Exactly.
1: With that knee injury, it takes a while to find that explosiveness again. But you're adding a guy who had 12 and a half sacks last season and led the NFL with 64 quarterback pressures despite missing the final three games
2: of the season.
1: He is an absolute game changer.
2: Mm-hmm.
1: And not only is he going to come back and provide that on the field, but imagine the emotional boost that that team is going to get saying, we started off with this type of a record, and now we're adding this guy back to the mix.
2: Yeah.
1: All of a sudden, the complexion of this team and our outlook for them changes in a pretty dramatic way. That is a winnable first chunk of the schedule before Micah comes back.
2: Yeah.
1: That's why I think the Packers are being overlooked by some people, including you, because if they can weather that storm, and it seems more like a light sprinkle than a storm, really.
2: Okay.
1: They're in a pretty good position.
2: Listen, if you don't win week one at Minnesota, that's a problem. And I don't think week one at Minnesota is a gimme.
1: Is that with that defense? It's definitely not a gimme.
2: And with Kyler Murray, too.
1: But I don't know what we're going to get from him.
2: Well, here's what you do know. The Minnesota Vikings offense, when they have competent quarterback play, they're going to be a double-digit win team.
1: Yeah.
2: And they're going to be a top 10 unit.
1: Justin Jefferson's ready to eat.
2: Exactly. Jordan Addison, TJ Hockenson. Like, you know the key actors with Minnesota. All they need is somebody that knows how to be a professional quarterback. Now, I don't know that word has ever been closely associated with Kyler Murray.
1: Right.
2: But when you do the comparison with J.J. McCarthy, he is leaps and bounds more competent in terms of being able to play NFL quarterback. So, yeah, I don't think that game in Minnesota is a gimme, and that very well may set the stage or set the tone for the Packers season.
1: Week one, consequential.
2: Yeah.
1: And that's not hyperbole.
2: No. No.
1: Division game, set the tone for the season.
2: It's one of the biggest week one games on the slate.
1: No doubt.
2: No question about it.
1: Well, I think that Jordan Love is a quarterback that you could win a Super Bowl with. I don't know if you agree. But coming up next, how many Super Bowl caliber quarterbacks are there? And is it foul to put those players in the same group as Jalen Hurts? We'll talk about it next on Unsportsmanlike, presented by Progressive Insurance.
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1: Touchdown, Philadelphia. Second of the night for Hurts.
2: I don't know what his ceiling is because he just keeps getting better.
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4: 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There's no doubt about it.
5: 69 yards and a strike from Jalen Hurts.
6: Money is nice. Championships are better.
7: Winning is nice. Championships are better. And Jalen Hurts has won. Been to two Super Bowls. Won one. Super Bowl MVP. He's Chris Canty. Also won a Super Bowl. I'm Michelle Smallman.
8: Hey now.
7: And Ben Solak, ESPN NFL analyst, joined you guys yesterday on a
8: friend of the show.
7: Friend of the show. Ben Solak's awesome.
8: Yeah,
7: he's really good at what he does, and what a great guy too.
8: Yep.
7: But he joined you guys yesterday. And you had an interesting conversation about Jalen Hurts and about quarterbacks in the NFL that we believe are capable of winning a Super Bowl. Let's run it back. Here's what Ben Solak had to say.
9: Jalen's a Super Bowl caliber quarterback. There's no question. There's just more of those guys in the league than we want to admit. There's 15, 20, 24 guys who you can win a Super Bowl with. There's Trevor Lawrence's, there's Bo Nix's, there's CJ Stroud's. You can win a Super Bowl with all these guys. They're just imperfect players, and we have to talk about what makes them good and talk about what makes them imperfect.
7: 15 to 20 guys in the NFL season that are capable of winning a Super Bowl. Do you subscribe to that theory?
8: Well, I mean, hypothetically, everybody in the NFL can win a Super Bowl, you know, under the right circumstances with the right franchise. I think it's incredibly dismissive of Ben to say that 15 to 20 players can do what Jalen Hurts has done.
7: Yeah.
8: Right? Over the last 4 years, nobody in football has more wins. And when you start talking about the legacy of a player, what they do in the postseason matters.
7: Sure.
8: Being able to have a steady heartbeat, being able to make the critical plays when the pressure is at its greatest. Jalen Hurts has shown the ability to be able to do that by going on not one but two Super Bowl runs, right? There's only two quarterbacks in our league right now currently that have been to multiple Super Bowls. That's Jalen Hurts and Patrick Mahomes.
7: Yeah.
8: Aaron Rodgers got four MVPs, only been to one Super Bowl.
7: That's right.
8: And he was with a franchise that is the model of consistency, the Green Bay Packers, for the majority of his career.
7: No doubt.
8: So it's not as simple as, oh, there are so many guys that can win a Super Bowl, right? You're dismissing the competitive greatness of the quarterbacks that can get to and win the big game, and you're being incredibly dismissive of Jalen Hurts because he's gotten to the big show not once but twice.
7: Absolutely co-sign on everything you said. However, when you think about the quarterbacks who have had success recently, it's not a Patrick Mahomes. It's not a Josh Allen. It's not a Lamar Jackson. We're talking about Jalen Hurts winning a Super Bowl two seasons ago, and people don't even think he's a top 10 quarterback. And Sam Darnold winning it last year, who everybody wrote off. Think about the guys that were in the mix to get to the Super Bowl. Drake May, who everyone thinks is going to be one of the best quarterbacks in the league, but the way he was playing down the stretch, we wouldn't necessarily put him in that conversation. And Bo Nix, a guy who has done a ton of winning with Sean Payton, but wasn't the number one overall pick, was not even the top three in that crop of quarterbacks in his draft class. So it seems like, CeCe, a lot of these guys that we would put in the good, not great category are the ones that are there in the postseason, not only because of their play, but because they're in the right spot. They have the right personnel around them, and they have the right coaches. So to Ben's point, if a guy like Sam Darnold is capable of winning a Super Bowl, there's a lot of other guys that could get the job done. But they have to have the right stuff around them.
8: Smalls, in the Super Bowl era, there have only been 34 quarterbacks to win a Super Bowl. 34.
7: Because of repeats?
8: They've been having Super Bowls since, what, 1967? 34. So it's you're saying, oh, there's so many guys that can. No, they're not. There's just not that many Super Bowl winning quarterbacks. They're just not, especially quarterbacks that are getting paid $50 million a year, knowing what that does to your salary cap and how that puts constraints on roster construction. There are not a lot of quarterbacks that can do what Jalen Hurts is doing.
7: No, and this is not me being dismissive of Jalen Hurts. It's more saying that if you have a high-caliber defense, the right coaches, and the quarterback is effective and doesn't make mistakes, that's the recipe to win.
8: Usually it works, Smalls, when you got a quarterback on the cheap. Like, I get that. Like, when you have a quarterback on a rookie deal or you got a quarterback at a bargain like Sam Darnold,

0: who's making $33 million a year. Okay, cool. We can have the roster flush with blue chip talent, and then all of a sudden we're just better than everybody else, and the quarterback stays all the way out of the way. I don't think that's entirely true because Sam Darnold has played awesome last couple of years across two different franchises. He doesn't get enough credit for what he's been able to do. But when you look at what Jalen Hurts has done, getting paid a market-level deal, knowing what that does and how that restricts what you can do with the rest of your roster, the fact that this team has maintained its level and won, what, a minimum of 11 games each of the last 4 years, been in the playoffs 5 years straight, and two Super Bowl runs, I just don't know what else Jalen Hurts has to do for us to recognize him as a special talent at the quarterback position.
1: I agree. Yesterday, you and I were lucky enough to do First Take together, and we were talking about Jalen Hurts. And I said, in a down season, the guy won double-digit games, won the division, and went to the playoffs. Some of the guys we put above, if Justin Herbert had that year last year, we would be like, oh, my gosh.
0: You know what it is? You know what it is, Smalls? I'm sorry to cut you off. I'm wrapping my mind around Ben Solak's comments. I think we're in a place now in today's game where we conflate special traits with special player. And there is a key difference, right? The traits, oh, he's got an arm talent, or he runs 4.3, or he's, you know, he can bench press the world. He's really, really strong. He's got, you know, all of this, you know, this agility, open field moves, all of those. We conflate special traits with special player. Special players are the guys that get it done when you're in the postseason. Special players are what we've seen from Jalen Hurts over the last 4 years, where he's going on two Super Bowl runs. But people will tell you up and down that they'd rather have the special traits of Justin Herbert. They'd rather have the special traits of Lamar Jackson or Josh Allen or, you know, Joe Burrow, whatever. They don't acknowledge that this guy, Jalen Hurts, is a special player that gets it done when he's at his best, when his best is required. And I think there's a value to that that has been understated in today's game.
1: More on that, because our ESPN NFL front office insider, Mike Tannenbaum, just walked in. He knows a thing or two about what makes a special player. We'll talk to him next on a Sportsmanlike presented by Progressive Insurance.
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0: It's clear that Philly has a championship-level defense. If the offense looks a lot like it did last year, you could be talking about having a new head coach.
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1: 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Mike Tannenbaum, our ESPN NFL front office insider, joins us here in studio. And before we get to Wine, Dine, and Combine with Mike T, the segment sweeping the nation, people really do love it, by the way, I want to bring you in on the conversation we were just having alongside Chris Canty. I'm Michelle Smallman. Ben Solak, friend of the show, was on with the guys yesterday, and he said that Jalen Hurts is one of 15 to 20 Super Bowl caliber quarterbacks in the league. As a guy who sat in front offices and made those decisions, when you look at the landscape of the NFL, do you think there's 15 to 20 guys at the quarterback position that could win a Super Bowl?
2: I love Ben. I don't love that take. We're just saying off air, do you know in the history of the NFL, there's been seven quarterbacks drafted first overall and won a Super Bowl with that team? Like, that's how hard it is. It is so hard. I don't know if we have seven quarterbacks to win a title, let alone 15. Chris, you played for a long time. It's really, really hard to do it. I don't see 10 tops, not maybe, if that.
3: Yeah, I don't see that either. I think it's incredibly dismissive of the competitive greatness that we see from Jalen Hurts and other quarterbacks that are really, really good in the postseason, and quarterbacks that have had an opportunity to get to multiple Super Bowls. If you do it once, it's a fluke. If you do it twice, that's just who you are. There are only two active quarterbacks that have been to multiple Super Bowls. It's Jalen Hurts and Patrick Mahomes. That's the list. So, I mean, to dismiss what Jalen Hurts has done in that way by saying there are 15, 20, 25 guys in the NFL that can do that, it just feels a little bit egregious. But, Mr. T, I do want to go to what we saw last night. I get it, Hall of Fame game. It's preseason. You take everything with a grain of salt. But what were your impressions of Carson Beck? And could this guy factor into what we see at the quarterback position for the Cardinals in the regular season?
2: I thought he played outstanding. He looked like somebody who's 24 years old and had 55 starts in college. You know, guys, he's older than J.J. McCarthy.
1: Wow.
2: J.J. McCarthy's been in the league for 2 years. He's going to his third year. Carson Beck is older. I thought he looked poised, accurate, threw with great anticipation. And to use one of Greeny's terms, like the sneaky big news that could come out of that, I was thinking, like, does that make Gardner Minshew available, right? Because Jacoby Brissett just redid his deal. If you're a team that may need a veteran quarterback, let's say like the Rams, because right now they have Stetson Bennett. Maybe they don't think Ty Simpson's ready. We've got the Super Bowl team. Should we go get someone like a Gardner Minshew, who's your ultimate like veteran journeyman that could go in on short notice? And I don't think you're going to, you know, what you saw from Beck, you're going to want to see more of.
1: If you had to make that decision as the head coach or GM with Arizona, obviously you need to see more from him, and you're going to in the preseason. But for him to win that job over Jacoby Brissett, what sort of things would you be looking for from him?
2: Yeah, Michelle, more of the same, like stack one good day on top of the next. Like, he had command of the offense. I thought he had really good progression. He was confident, accurate, and you just got to keep stacking one good day on top of the next. But, you know, here's something interesting. Like, if we fast forward, guys, to next April, and let's say Carson's back trajectory is good, and you have Jeremiah Love, hopefully Marvin Harrison continues to develop, you have Trey McBride, and you're sitting there and you don't need a quarterback, and you could go get Jeremiah Smith. Now all of a sudden you're like, wow, like, we have some really young firepower here.
3: Mr. T, we saw running backs get paid this week. Jonathan Taylor, Bijan Robinson, and Jahmyr Gibbs. Give me the deal that you like, the Love, and the deal that you hate.
2: Well, I would say this, like, I can make the argument they're underpaid. Jahmyr Gibbs and Bijan Robinson are guys in their primes. Jahmyr Gibbs has scored 49 touchdowns in 3 years. Guys, would you rather have Jahmyr Gibbs at $22.5 million or the top receiver at $40 million?
3: Like, Jahmyr Gibbs is unbelievable.
1: He's awesome.
2: And look, Bijan Robinson's at $22 million. Matt Bergeron, taking nothing away from Canadian board offensive guards, is at $24 million. Like, so context is everything. So I like all those deals. The only one you'd say you're a little concerned about would be Jonathan Taylor, who I think is a great player, but, you know, he's getting a little bit up there. I remember when we had, like, Hall of Famer Kirk Smart, and you're like, he's so special and so good, but at some point, you know, the wheels do come off.
1: Is it time for Wine, Dine, and Combine? Do you have some questions for us today, Mike T?
2: Yeah, let's start with one football-related one, and then I got, as we know, a couple of other really interesting ones. All right, you guys, you're the commissioner of the NFL, and you could have one change and one change only for the 2026 season. What would it be?
3: 30-second play clock. I got to have the play clock go down 10 seconds. I don't want any downtime, and I want teams to have an opportunity to get back in games late. We want to feature these quarterbacks. And I think more possessions, more plays, not allowing teams to sit on leads with four-minute offenses, that would be highly entertaining.
2: Love it.
1: There's a reason why I'm not the commissioner, because I would say no international games. I know it's not, from a business standpoint, it's great to grow the game. Travel for these guys, it takes away from the home fans. I don't like it. That's just me.
2: So mine would be continuing possession. Anytime you scored, you could elect to take the ball at your own 20-yard line, fourth and 15. And here's why. We're paying all these great quarterbacks $60 million, right? We're saying they're great. They're difference makers. They're transcendent. Let's put the ball in their hands instead of some esoteric onside kick that's really hard to recover. Yeah. And could you imagine if you're a coach, these poor head coaches, now they're going to have to think like, okay, like we're down 20 points in the third quarter. We kick a field goal. Do we put the ball back in Patrick Mahomes or, you know, one of these great quarterbacks' hands? Like, think about the strategy that you would have to talk about, because if you don't get it, right, now it's you're giving up at least 3 points, but maybe you get an illegal contact that creates a forced down. Like, there's a lot that would go into it, and I know the purists would, you know, take a half a step back, but I think in our lifetime there will be some iteration of that, because the quarterbacks are too interesting, too entertaining, too important, and we want the ball in their hands.
3: Right. I love that so much more than the onside kick. You know how I feel about kickers, Mr. T.
2: Yeah.
3: They're not football players, and they're barely even people. What you got for us next?
2: All right, guys. What do you wish people asked you more often?
1: CC, I see those wheels spinning.
3: Man, that is a tough one. How am I doing?
1: You want to ask you
3: genuinely,
1: how you're doing?
3: Genuinely.
1: Really?
3: Genuinely. Yeah.
1: How you doing, CC?
3: I'm all right. I appreciate that.
1: But like, for real, huh?
3: Nobody really cares.
1: I'm gonna ask
3: how
1: you
3: to,
1: every day.
3: How dad is doing.
1: How's the baby? How's nobody, mom holding
3: everybody
1: up?
3: Cares about actually, that. Nobody asks me how I'm doing.
1: That is so fair. But how are you doing? I mean,
3: I'm good.
1: Seven months today?
3: Now that we're doing a check-in, I'm good.
1: But 7 months today.
3: We're 7 months today.
1: I'm 7 months into fatherhood.
3: I'm hanging in there. Fatherhood is trill,
1: What's
3: but I'm
1: been
3: hanging in there.
1: The best part of fatherhood and the most challenging part of fatherhood. Sorry to hijack.
3: The sleep is the most challenging part of fatherhood. The best part of fatherhood is seeing your kids smile at you.
2: Amen.
3: Yeah.
1: Very good. For me, I would say, how can I help? Because I think people ask me how I'm doing and I'll say something and then it's just like, oh, okay. Whereas I think sometimes I will follow up and be like, okay, so this is going on. How can I help? Let me know. I don't really get that in response.
3: That's very good.
2: Very good. What would you do differently if you weren't afraid of what people thought?
3: Ooh, I would definitely dress differently.
1: What would you wear?
3: I would definitely dress. Yes.
1: Amazing style.
3: I would be in team-issued gear all the time if I could, Mr. T.
1: Oh, really?
2: Can we talk to
3: joggers,
2: Jason? Can we talk to Justin Craig?
3: Yeah, man, I would dress completely differently. If it didn't matter what people, if I didn't care what people thought, I would be much more relaxed in my attire, because I'm 6'8", 330 pounds. That's like, I don't want to get dressed up every single day.
2: I want to see you on First Take in sweats.
1: Oh my gosh, can you imagine?
3: I actually, funny story, Super Bowl 46, the lead up on NFL Live, I came on set with jogging pants and a sweat top.
1: What?
3: I did on NFL Live. They had me on as a guest talking about the Super Bowl, and I came on with sweatpants and a sweat top.
1: When you walked in there, how did you feel about
3: it? And some slides, by the way. Not sneakers, not shoes, slides.
1: How'd you feel about that?
3: I felt comfortable. I felt relaxed.
2: All right, Smalls, how about you?
1: What would I do if I didn't care what people think? I kind of don't care what people think now. I swear. Ooh. I kind of don't care what any...
2: Lies,
1: and
2: more lies.
1: There's a certain bucket of people whose opinions I care about deeply. But other than that, I think sitting in this chair, you learn that the second you open your mouth, there's going to be a huge section of people that just don't like you.
2: Really? I've never been criticized. So tell
1: never.
2: Me more.
1: I mean, I think it's made me immune to caring what people think, good or bad. Because if you get a bunch of messages saying you're awesome, on the other side of that coin, you're getting a bunch of messages saying that you're awful. And people hope that you're out. So I don't really take the opinion of people I don't know into account. So I kind of do what I want anyway.
2: That's a little bit of, like, Aaron Rodgers' wisdom. Remember, like, when he said, like, I don't care about someone's opinion that I'm not seeking or paying for.
1: Yeah. You know?
2: And, like, it's a pretty interesting way of going through life. All right.
3: Easier said than done.
1: It is.
2: Absolutely. And I will tell you, as a GM of an NFL team in New York, it is easier said than done. But, you know, at some point you're like, does this really matter? Like,
1: right.
2: You know, when you wake up in a year, 5 years, 10 years, does it really matter? Okay. What's a rule that you break?
3: Speed limit.
2: I was going to say, I'm a big right on red guy. Like, I'm a right on red guy.
1: What's a rule that I break? I am traditionally a heavy rule follower. I've never been in trouble, really. I've never been to the principal's office. I did get in trouble once in high school. Pretty bad.
2: For what?
1: A party in a cornfield. We'll leave it at that.
2: Whoa.
1: Party in a cornfield. Great party. Great time. My dad was not happy. I was grounded for a long time. Rule that I break. See, I would say speeding too, but I don't drive anymore in New York City.
2: Okay.
3: So you don't break any rules at all? I mean, you break Nuno's rules all the time of clock integrity.
1: Nuno, so do I? Rules? We're still on time right now.
4: We're still good now.
1: Now.
3: Now.
2: Now.
1: Yeah, I think maybe that's my answer to both, is that I need to break more rules and not care about it.
2: Okay. CC, what are three words that best describe you?
3: Didn't we do this last week?
1: Yeah, we did this one.
2: Oh, I'm sorry. I'm sorry.
1: I love it. Look at CC paying attention.
3: Wait a minute now.
2: All right. What is something that you are looking forward to that would surprise people?
3: Ooh. I mean, something that I've been doing, and I this is weird, and I'm going to preface it
1: I'm
3: as
1: so
3: such.
1: Excited.
3: I've been doing it for 7 months now, but there are two things that I do in fatherhood that I enjoy, which is smelling my kid's breath when he yawns and changing his diaper.
2: That is fatherhood.
3: It's weird. I know it's weird.
1: Smelling his breath when he yawns?
3: Yes.
1: I've never heard this in my life.
3: I sniff my son's
1: I heard
3: breath.
1: Sniffing the baby's head.
3: No, his breath when he yawns. And yeah, and changing his diaper.
1: You like changing his diaper?
3: I get excited when I see a big poopy.
2: Yeah, I gotta tell you, that runs.
3: I know it's.
1: I will tell you.
3: He's got some man-sized
1: poop. You did surprise me.
2: All right, I gotta tell you, that runs 100% counter to the advice I got from Coach Parcells when we had our first baby. Coach said to me, he's like, Mike, here's the key. Change a diaper early, make sure it leaks, and you'll never have to change another diaper.
3: Oh, no. My wife was like, now, you're going to figure this out. And because you got the leaky diapers, you're going to have to clean the onesies, too.
1: Oh, yeah. Boy.
3: Yeah, exactly.
2: All right. How about you, Michelle?
1: Okay. For me, I think people will be surprised to know that I cannot wait to cook. So I'm going home to St. Louis next week, and my mom and I both love to cook. It's kind of our love language. And we have a list of recipes when I come home that we want to tackle together, because I used to cook all the time. Now I live in an apartment where I cannot cook. My kitchen is so small, I can't even fit a cutting board on my counter. So something that's very integral to my happiness has been taken away from me. And I know most people are like, I have to cook again tonight. What am I going to make for dinner? I can't wait to get home and throw down in the kitchen with my mom.
2: And we know from the segment, CeCe, that when she cooks, like, it'll be precise. Like, so if it's a cup and a half of flour,
3: no doubt.
2: It won't be 1.6
1: out. That's right. We're not improvising.
2: Yeah.
1: Well, thank you, Mike T. Nuno's mad because we're late on the clock, I'm sure. But Mike T, Wine Dining Combine with Mike Tannenbaum here on Sportsmanlike. Coming up next, I'm over with Pat Costello. But first, CeCe has this from 5-Hour Energy.
3: All right. Thank you, Mr. T.
1: Thanks, Mike.
3: All right. Let's talk about it. 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
13: I think, like, Mahomes and the fact that they face the most light boxes in football has almost covered up for how bad this run game has been over the last 2 years. 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

0: I'm over it. With Pat the producer.
1: I hurt my knee standing up from the couch this weekend. Can it possibly be more over for me? We're just concerned with Nuno at this point.
2: I'm concerned with all of you. You're all falling apart. I'm the only one holding it together here. Jeez.
1: You put out a poll and 68% of people agree with old Pat. You can in fact be out on the town during the daytime.
3: Let's ask Freddie and Harry.
4: I'm over it, man. I'm over it.
5: I'm over it. I'm sick and tired and over it.
1: Get a life.
2: I love Harry Douglas's impression of Pat Costello. That will never stop making me laugh.
1: You said you were the only one that's not falling apart on this show.
2: Michelle Fallman. Unbelievable. It is time for I'm Over It with Pat Costello. Pat, what are you fed up with today?
1: You guys want to dunk on Evan a little?
6: Oh, let's do it.
2: Obviously, why did it take us to 7:49 a.m. to dunk on Evan? Let's go.
1: It's a great question, but as we are all aware, Myron Medcalf is one of his favorite people, and
2: yes,
1: he's super pumped about Matt and Myron, their new show, being on. Well, Myron said something yesterday that would really get Evan up in arms. However, he's not here to defend himself. Here's Myron Medcalf talking about Patrick Mahomes.
7: I don't think Mahomes has been the number one quarterback in the NFL in 3 years. We keep telling this story that is 3 years old in 2022 when he was on top of the NFL. He hasn't been top five in QBR since 2022. He hasn't been top five in MVP voting since 2022.
8: But it's okay. He has made two Super Bowls since 2022. But
7: again, it's okay to say this is a guy who, yes, of course, is elite. This isn't 90s Jordan where Karl Malone's winning the MVP and it should have been Patrick Mahomes. This is a guy who has been good. He has not been the best quarterback in this league over the last 3 years.
1: Oh, sorry to break your bubble on that, or burst your bubble on that one, Evan. I guess Myron Medcalf, as a sensible person like me and Nuno and Michelle and not Canty.
2: You know, I stand with Myron on this one. CC, your response? Would you like to dunk on Evan, or are you going to take Evan's side? Because we know where Evan stands on this particular issue.
6: I think Myron is being ridiculous right now. He's saying since 2022... he's tied with Jalen Hurts for the most wins in the NFL during that span. And he missed half of last year. What the hell are we talking about? I don't care about QBR. I care about wins. And he does that a hell of a lot. This guy was going for a three-peat.
2: He was.
6: A three-peat, Smalls.
2: If they don't perform up to expectations this year, with him coming back healthy and everything that people are predicting that we'll see a bounce back for them after last year, if it doesn't happen, does that Eagles Super Bowl break them? Did the Eagles going BTA on them in the Super Bowl break them?
6: It's on the board, but here's what I'll say, Smalls.
2: Tell me.
6: No one in the history of the NFL has had an opportunity to three-peat in the Super Bowl. Nobody. The opportunity to three-peat. Teams have gone back-to-back and fell short of getting to they got to three straight Super Bowls.
1: I think Myron's point's a fair one, though, in that, like, we have to stop pretending like Patrick Mahomes is just immune from all criticism.
2: Thank you.
1: He's never allowed to be criticized for anything.
2: Thank you.
1: Even though he's been great in the past, he wasn't great last year, and that's okay to admit.
6: No, I would admit that he wasn't great. I would also argue that it's hard to be great with what he was surrounded with, which is absolutely nothing. His running game was crap. His offensive line was in shambles, especially that right side with Jawan Taylor. I mean, his receivers, when they weren't in jail, weren't healthy. I don't know what you want Patrick Mahomes to do. So
1: I just want to say I can't think of a cut that Evan would like to respond to more than Patrick Mahomes isn't great and also mentioning Michael Jordan.
2: Yes, that's true.
1: So up his alley.
2: Next one, Pat.
1: I've never had a banana split before.
2: What?
1: Yeah. I saw someone on the internet eating one, and I was like, never had a banana split. And I thought there would be, it's like one of those things growing up, you think it's going to be a big part of your life. You see banana splits on TV shows all the time. And I've just never had one. And it feels like it's a big miss by me.
2: So why don't you go out and get a banana split today?
1: Maybe I should.
6: I don't think he's missing anything, though.
1: What?
6: I haven't had a banana split in a decade. Easy.
2: But they're awesome.
6: Okay. But I'm going to go with the concrete or a milkshake before I go with a banana split.
1: The what?
2: A milkshake before a banana split?
6: Yeah.
1: You said the concrete?
2: Yeah, you never had a concrete? Concretes are awesome.
6: Concretes are great.
1: What's a concrete?
6: Investigate. You'll thank me later.
2: You never had a concrete?
1: I've never even heard of it.
6: Investigate. You'll thank me later.
3: We don't have to explain it.
2: I just thought that was universal.
3: I'm just saying, investigate, thank me later.
1: Is it like a blizzard kind of?
3: If you want to do the compare and contrast between a concrete and a banana split, God bless you. But just try a concrete. I promise you won't be disappointed.
1: Looks like a blizzard.
3: It's all kinds of goodness is what it is, Pat.
2: And when they flip it upside down.
3: Oh, it's so great.
2: And the spoon's in there.
3: They put the spoon in there.
2: So good. So I want one right now.
3: Great.
2: What kind of concrete do you get?
3: Blueberry concrete with Heath Bar and caramel.
2: What a unique order.
3: Yeah, it's outstanding.
2: Sounds awesome.
3: Yeah. There used to be a place that did it in North Carolina called Goodberries. It was outstanding.
2: Shout out to Goodberries.
3: Love it. It was amazing.
2: Okay, I'm a classic chocolate chip cookie dough concrete girl.
3: Okay.
2: But I need a lot of cookie dough in there. Okay. We're talking like 50-50 ratio.
3: Nice.
2: Very
3: nice.
2: Good. All right, Pat, you got one more?
1: Nuno's also never heard of the concrete, though.
2: Which is
1: surprising as a former fat person.
2: Can we not use the F word, please?
1: He would admit it. He says it all the time.
3: What do you call
1: He's not
3: it?
1: Anymore.
3: Corpulent?
2: Corpulent.
3: He's corpulent.
1: He's skinny Nuno now.
3: He's corpulent
2: he's
3: Nuno.
2: He's Spoon-o?
1: I don't like that.
2: Yeah, I don't like that either. Spoon-o. Okay, keep moving on.
1: I don't think there are enough parades.
2: I'm so out on parades.
1: First of all, how dare you? I think we need more parades. I think we need parades way more often, like just midweek parades. Disney does parades multiple times a day. They know what they're doing 1 minute. I think we just need more parades. Parades are awesome and make people happy. And apparently, except for Michelle.
3: Parades do make people happy. A little disappointed that the Knicks parade didn't allow more people to be happy.
2: Right.
3: Should have thought about it, given the amount of people that we're coming out to celebrate. But I'm with Pat on this one. I don't understand why we don't have more parades to celebrate.
2: Because you need a specific event that triggers the parade.
3: We don't have holidays in the calendar where we can have parades.
2: But I guess to Pat's point, it's like, why can't we just be like, we're all in a good mood today. Yeah. Let's have a parade.
1: Just have a parade. Why not? Who's turning down a good parade?
2: Me. I can't stand it.
1: Why?
2: I don't love big crowds like that where you don't have an assigned seat. Like, I love going to a stadium.
3: I dig that.
2: Because
3: dig
2: people
3: that.
2: Get so aggressive. They're pushing you. They're trying to get up to video it. It ends up being less pleasant than you think it's going to be all the time. Warren Sportsmanlike on ESPN Radio.
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22: Acting Attorney General Todd Blanche's nomination is on thinner ice. I'm Dave Anthony, Fox News. A second Republican Senator, Lisa Murkowski, comes out against Blanche's confirmation to be full-time AG, joining GOP Senator Susan Collins, who, like Democrats, is also a no in the vote that could come today.
23: Murkowski says, quote, "The country needs an attorney general who will check the worst impulses of this administration. I hope Mr. Blanche is able to achieve that if confirmed, but I simply do not have confidence that will be the case. If another Republican decides to vote against Blanche, it will kill his nomination."
22: Fox's Chandler Painter, a Trump-backed congressman's lost a primary in Tennessee. Andy Ogles lost to Republican challenger Charlie Hatcher. Senator Marsha Blackburn won the GOP primary for governor.
24: We absolutely have to unite as a party and defeat the Democrats.
22: Blackburn faces Democrat Jerry Green in November. President Trump may go back to the Supreme Court with new executive orders on birthright citizenship that could get challenged after the justices rejected his earlier ones, attempting to not allow babies born in the U.S. to parents here illegally from becoming citizens.
25: A very, very unfortunate decision.
26: The new executive order applies to children born of diplomatic staff working on behalf of another government while in the U.S. The 14th Amendment does not confer automatic citizenship to families of ambassadors, and this new order expands that category to other non-citizen employees.
22: Fox's Jackie Heinrich. The order also addresses so-called birth tourism, restricting visas to foreigners coming here to have babies. A judge has hit Meta with a $567 million fine after the Facebook and Instagram owner lost a trial in New Mexico.
27: This is on top of the $375 million in civil penalties that Meta was ordered to cough up after it lost a child exploitation trial in New Mexico in March. A jury had found that social media giant misled customers about the safety of its platforms and essentially failed to protect kids from online solicitation.
22: That's Madeline Rivera. 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
22: We're still waiting on an agreement on the Strait of Hormuz. Iran's been working out with Oman, though the U.S. has opposed any plan for Iran to charge ships. Its attacks on vessels have restricted shipping for months. President Trump has warned Iran this is the last chance to make a deal to also denuclearize.
25: I think it's going to end pretty soon. I don't think they can go much longer.
22: Now, Iran's chief negotiator is critical of the president of staging what the speaker of Iran's parliament calls theater diplomacy. Posting on X, he threatens a massive attack coming, and then it's wait, never mind. They want to negotiate, writing that's going on in a loop. An American researcher who got sick in Antarctica has been rescued.
3: Pitch black and 45 degrees below zero, a seriously ill American scientist has been taken from an Antarctic research base to a New Zealand hospital in extreme conditions. Pilot Louise Robertson says the Airbus A319's capabilities were tested to their limits.
4: It was very close to being too cold, and there was a snowstorm the day before, so the timing was really such a narrow window of opportunity.
3: It's the first time such a mission has been completed in July, Antarctica's winter, and the first in total darkness. The patient is now recovering well. Jonathan Savage, Fox News.
22: An update to the economy is coming out this hour. It's predicted to show about 80,000 jobs created, which would be more than in June.
5: The unemployment rate is forecast to hold steady at 4.2% after falling unexpectedly to that level in June. The report takes on added importance after the Fed left rates unchanged last week, and Chair Kevin Warsh emphasized that officials will be led by incoming data. A stronger than expected report could revive the case for a Fed rate hike, while further cooling would give policymakers more reason to stay on hold, even in the face of still elevated inflation. Hillary Barsky, Fox News.
22: Ahead of the report, stock futures are up modestly. I'm Dave Anthony, and this is Fox News.
6: Here's a look at local news. Well, an Urbana man facing additional felony charges after investigators adding six new counts for possession of weapons as a felon. Prosecutors also filed two controlled substance charges. Some earlier counts dismissed after new reports clarified evidence. The defendant, Joseph Wild, now facing 11 felonies total. Mayor of Champaign being honored for her commitment to public service. Mayor Deb Frank Finan's been named a recipient of this year's Paul Simon Jim Edgar Statesmanship Award, the award presented annually to an Illinois state or local elected official who exemplifies vision, courage, and compassion. Champaign City Council rejecting a special use permit for a proposed food truck commissary kitchen. Planning staff says the project didn't meet zoning and operational requirements. Council members agreed, citing traffic flow and site layout concerns. The applicant may revise the plan and resubmit at a later date. You're locally up to date from the Stevie J Broadcasting Newsroom. I'm Joe.
7: Well, just like that, we are flying through another week.
8: Absolutely.
7: It's Friday, and here we are, and Soye went to the Cubs game.
8: Yes.
7: And everything else, and I
8: was able to join us.
9: Yes.
7: Did you stay for the whole thing? Because Stevie J probably wouldn't have made the whole game.
9: Oh, well, it was not a night game. It was a day game.
7: No, but you're down in the ninth inning. You're going to lose, so
9: let's beat
7: the traffic and all that stuff.
9: No, we even got there late because we accessed in via the Metro Rail system and they had signal problems, so we did not get into the ballpark. We left.
8: Shoot.
9: We left to get to the ballpark an hour ahead of time. To just meander through Gallagher Way and all that.
7: Yep.
9: And I don't think we got there till maybe the top of the second inning, but we got Sabonis baseball out of it.
7: Yeah,
9: too.
7: You did. Nice. So was it 10 innings, 11 innings? What happened?
9: Here's a stat. 11 inning affair. This was the 11th time that the Cubs have had a walk-off win, which leads the major league. So, it was Bregman's tying home run in the bottom of the ninth, and that was pretty much, that was just wild.
7: Yeah.
9: That thing just made it the basket in the left field corner.
7: Was it full, the crowd? Because this was a makeup game.
9: Yes.
7: Wow.
9: It was a makeup game from Father's Day, and 39,000 plus were there.
7: Here's what you missed. You missed
8: Pat Hughes.
7: Pat Hughes.
9: Yeah.
7: You got to hear this. Here's Pat Hughes. Here you go.
9: Okay.
1: Two down, ninth inning, the 1-2 stretch. And the pitch. Drilled in the air. Deep left field, down the line. That ball is going to be a fair ball. A fair ball. And it's a home run. It's a home run. The ball game is tied.
7: And then.
1: See the lefty, Bush trying to come to a Pete's running. The pitch low, throw to third base. It's a wild throw. Pete's going to score. Cubs win the ball game. Cubs win.
7: How about that, man?
9: And we were right down there. I think we were about 10 rows up where on the third base side where you'd be in the midpoint where the old bullpen areas were on the sidelines and the foul lines. And so those were about the best seats I've ever had. And
7: wow, that's so cool.
9: And just a game packed, warm, humid, nice breeze off the lake, some sun. But, yeah, you could hear that ball clunk off the side of the wall above the basket and then kicked into the basket and as close to the foul pole and the left field line as you could possibly put it on Brenman's home run. So,
7: well, I tell you what now, the Cubs, they just showed they could beat the best team.
8: Uh-huh.
7: So if you beat the Dodgers and you go to the and play the AL in the World Series, you're going to be better than anybody in the American League.
9: Well, I'm worried about just getting past Brewers. The Brewers are just... They're out of control. I mean, the way they keep winning those
7: ball
9: games.
7: Yeah, they win a lot. They have the best record in baseball. And
9: they do, yeah.
7: That's my new favorite team, sorry. But
9: that's a nice ballpark. If you can get up there, too, I think they call it American Family Field. That's a nice, for a dome stadium, you know, it's kind of rudimentary, but it's nice. It works, good food, good seats. We've been there for a number of Cub games up there.
8: Yeah.
7: And everybody can understand why my fandom switches based on the team my son-in-law is on.
8: Exactly.
9: There you go. Where is Jacob these days?
7: He's Milwaukee.
9: That's right.
7: So he's in AAA Nashville, but he plays for the Brewer organization.
8: Right.
7: So, you know, things can happen. You know, never know.
9: And I think the rosters, don't they expand in September 1st?
7: Yeah, it just depends. What has to happen is somebody gets traded. They did trade three outfielders, two minors and a major guy. So maybe they're happy with the outfield they have in the minor league. So anyway,
8: Cubs will have a couple of series coming up against the Brewers.
7: Seven games.
8: Last day of August into September.
7: And the Brewers have seven games with three with Padres forward Dodgers out there. So there's a chance they can lose those.
8: That's right.
9: Dylan Cease has got a lot in the tank still. He shut the Cubs down. I think they just had two hits until the ninth inning, I believe.
7: Dylan Cease is with...
9: He was Toronto? The pitcher for the Blue Jays.
7: Okay. Yeah, they traded him to the White Sox.
8: He used to be with the White Sox.
9: Yeah, he used to be with the White Sox.
7: Now
9: the White
7: Sox could use him, really, because they're pretty good, too. So, all right, let's check our opening weather at 7:10. Weather brought to you by Carl.
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7: Yeah, this is Diane Ducey. I am Stevie J. This is meteorologist Greg Solier with a look at your weekend. And Mr. Solier?
9: Yes, and off and running, if you can see it out there in some spots with low clouds and fog and reduced visibilities and kind of getting used to this recurring murkiness at times over the next several days. Trapped low-level moisture, not much wind, nearby frontal boundaries. The nights, I don't like it either. They're getting longer, and so that's a contributing factor as well. But overall, pretty mild morning. We were tracking a couple little spotty showers out of southern Champaign, southwest Vermilion County, heading down towards the Illinois-Indiana line of the Wabash. 67 now at Willard and Savoy, but down to a half-mile visibility. There, 67 at Rantoul, eighth of a mile visibility. So heads up on this dense fog advisory that extends all the way to northwest Ohio, up towards the Chicagoland area. That's in effect until 8 o'clock this morning. Then partly sunny, a stray shower night as mentioned for this morning, and maybe a thunderstorm at a couple of spots this afternoon. Light south wind, 83, down to a low of near 70. Muggy degrees for tonight. Stray shower, thunderstorm chance this evening. Again after midnight, that could carry on into early to mid morning. Then partly sunny, dry day tomorrow. Slight drop in humidity at 86, into the upper 60s tomorrow night and back into warm and humid day Sunday, partly sunny again. Roll the night chances for scattered showers and thunderstorms Sunday. Lesser odds on Monday. About 86 Sunday, close to 90 on a hot and humid Monday, then largely 80s by day. Muggy, low 70s at night Tuesday to Thursday with, again, a couple of scattered showers and thunderstorms. Signs of a cool-off getting going late next week or into the following weekend here across East Central Illinois. For Stevie J Broadcasting, I'm Evangelist Greg Soldier.
7: All right, buddy. Thank you. 2 weeks from tonight is high school football.
8: I know it. it?
7: 2 weeks from tonight is high school football.
8: And everybody's practicing. And, of course, the Illini. And, you know, we've got the big Jumbotron movie coming up tomorrow night.
7: Yeah, that's right.
8: Gates open at 5:15, yep. 5:30 to 6:30. U of I athletes signing autographs. You can't bring any outside food. You don't bring any outside chairs or anything like that.
7: And needless to say, no beer.
8: Right. Yeah, it's a family thing. Yeah. And if you want to bring some school supplies, the Family First Initiative from Coach Brett Bielma with the backpacks that he puts together after these school supplies are brought in, and then you get a free popcorn for your family. I think it's one, maybe two for family.
7: Yeah.
8: So, and that's all brought to you by Busey.
7: Busey's got it, huh?
8: That's right.
7: All right. Anyway, it's tomorrow night, 5:15, if you want to get there super early. I talked to my friend who's in charge of traffic, Joe McCullough.
8: Yeah.
7: And he's going to brief us because the parking for football has changed. It's one of those where we can do a complete loop of all the directions on our four stations, and half the people won't hear it.
8: I know that.
7: So you got them coming from, you know, Des Moines.
8: Right.
7: Otherwise called Des Moines. You're coming from all over.
8: Exactly.
7: And so what they're doing, if you're coming from the north, there is one corridor.
8: Mm-hmm.
7: That is First Street.
8: Yes.
7: If you're coming from the north, if you come from the south, you go First Street. If you come from the north, it's Neil, Kirby and Neil.
8: Okay.
7: That's the, oh, you can't.
8: And when you're leaving, it's the 4th Street extension.
7: I don't know about leaving. I just follow whatever they tell me to do. But I just know that because, anyway, and also, if you have a parking pass around the assembly hall.
8: Yes.
7: State Farm.
8: Uh-huh.
7: If you have a parking pass, it's color-coded now.
8: Okay.
7: So they used to have to go to your window, look at you before you get through to First Street to park.
8: Yeah.
7: And so now it's all color. You see the color.
8: Yeah.
7: Anyway, they've really done a lot of work, but the word to get out, and you know what? It's going to be the first two or three games are going to be the first two or three games.
8: And luckily, I'm usually well-connected with who's ever working the lot, and they say, media, go this way, Diane. Next time, bring
7: you
8: your
7: won't get into that area without the colors. And don't be papier-mâché in a new one. Yeah,
8: okay.
7: Anyway,
8: I just kind of flashed the patch I got my patch on right now with my Diane Ducey label saying, is that good enough?
7: That's the color I got. It's called my patch.
8: I shouldn't be that way because it's not the official way. I need to go through the steps.
7: Well, it would be appreciated because the other thing is you might have a new officer.
8: You're right.
7: That doesn't know Diane Ducey. So.
8: And that's fine.
7: Quarter after seven, it's the Cardinals off but back today. The Cardinals are trying to get into the hunt for a wild card. They're still a bit behind, though.
8: Mm-hmm.
7: Here's your Redbird Recap.
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11: Coming off their first off day since the All-Star break, the Cardinals are back home tonight to begin a three-game series with the Colorado Rockies. It is also the start of a six-game homestand, which will see the Phillies come to Busch Stadium next week. Kyle Leahy will make the start tonight in search of his eighth win of the year, but his first win since July 4th. He's 7-4 overall, and despite winning just once, Leahy has been highly effective in five starts in the month. He has averaged just about 5 1/3 innings and sports a 1.38 earned run average and a 0.88 whip in five starts in July. In 26 innings, Leahy has struck out 24 hitters while walking just four. Leahy will be opposed by Colorado right-hander Ryan Feltner. First pitch tonight is 7:15 at Busch Stadium. Pre-game coverage gets underway at 6:20. I'm Joe Pott on the Cardinals Radio Network. 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
8: All right, so we combed over the Cubs because Greg Sullier was there yesterday for that 3-2 win over the Toronto Blue Jays, that make-good game from, what was it, Father's Day weekend or whatever, to have that 11th inning, 11th walk-off win of the season. Now they'll start up against Kansas City with a 6:35 pregame over on US 105.9, first pitch after 7:10.
7: There'll be more Cub fans by a lot in Kansas.

0: ends with a 6:40
1: and they're
0: start.
1: Second.
0: That's
1: so
0: right.
1: That's a battle for first there.
0: So there was some NFL, you know, preseason action with Carolina over Arizona, 33-30.
1: I think the Hall of Fame game, we always used to go to the Canton Football Hall of Fame because our family reunion's over there. And it has expanded. We drove by it again. It's just massive. And they got the big game this weekend, Hall of Fame game.
0: Okay.
1: You have to see some NFL on the TV.
0: Uh-huh.
1: 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All right, once again, ladies and gentlemen, our meteorologist is Greg Sollier.
2: Hello again, everyone. Let's check weather for Central Illinois. Champaign, Urbana, and Viz. Saturday, widespread fog it is this morning, and pockets of dense fog get that early on. Otherwise, partly sunny skies. It'll be a rinse and repeat forecast for the next few days for openers. Warmth and humidity today will top out around 83, with a rain chance at 40% here as the later morning and afternoon wears on. Light south wind, stray shower, thunderstorm in spots early and again late night tonight, down to about 69 to 70 for the day tomorrow. Again, maybe some patchy fog to start, an isolated shower threat in the morning. Partly sunny, up to 86 in a light southwest to west wind. Upper 60s tomorrow night, partly sunny, and again, another humid day's worth of weather on Sunday, and a 50-50 crack at a couple of showers and thunderstorms, a high at around 86. Going to be a hot and humid Monday, maybe a thunderstorm in spots late in the day. High temperatures up close to 90, the middle 80s on Tuesday, lower 80s Wednesday and Thursday, upper 70s to low 80s next Friday. Each day, scattered showers and thunderstorms both morning and late afternoon to early evening. For Stevie J Broadcasting, I'm meteorologist Greg Sollier.
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4: I'm Elizabeth McDonald, and this is the Fox Business Report.
5: Wendy's sales declined even more than expected in the recent quarter, though its CEO Bob Wright sees better days ahead. Wright recently returned to run Wendy's. He was its CEO about a decade ago. Wright says the restaurant chain clearly is not performing at its potential. Wendy's is rebuilding its menu to offer more compelling value. It's improving technology and is stepping up its market efforts. Wendy's is not offering a forecast for the year. It's lowering the dividend it pays to shareholders. Sportswear company Under Armour made a small profit in recent months compared with a loss in the period a year ago. Under Armour is also undergoing a transformation. Wall Street will be reacting today to the monthly employment report for July. That's your Fox Business Report. I'm Ginny Coselda. 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

0: Bowling. It really is fun to go to Max. I took a stove.
1: You did?
0: It's, yeah. We got it up there in the truck. I can't remember how we did that.
1: Right.
0: Anyway, we got the stove on there, took it in, and you drive over a scale.
1: Mm-hmm.
0: And then you drive over after the stove's out. And they do some math.
1: I know.
0: Math is

0: easy.
1: It's interesting.
2: Fun.
1: Yeah.
2: Then
0: then you go in and you put your ticket in and the money comes out like Las Vegas.
1: That's cool.
0: It is. I think I got 89 cents.
1: I've recently been weighing things a trailer when I come in and out. And, you know, it's been 1,000 pounds like every time the last three trips. It is fascinating to see how much
0: stuff accumulated. I mean, I think I'm actually take that back. I might have got $11. Anyway, it was like, all right, that's really cool. But it's Max is really, really good. So if you want to recycle.
1: Yeah, and it's a good way to like incentivize you to clean up whatever you're doing and there's some things out there.
0: You can't recycle. I mean, you can't donate. You always try and recycle, but dumping is never what we want to really do. But some things you got to dump. That's why we have landfills. So anyway, Max, thumbs up. And they're huge sponsors of our show, of the Cubs, Cardinals.
1: Yeah, MLB.
0: Huge Bears fans. Big Bear fans.
1: Yeah, here we go with the Bears, too.
0: I know it. Ben Johnson, they got their coach. Don't let him get away because you got as good a coach as you've had since Ditka.
1: I like it. Boy, those were some fun days having him on the air for decades here on ESPN 93.5.
0: And the question I get is, how is he?
1: I get that a lot, too.
0: Very good health.
1: So. Right.
0: There'll be a day.
1: Praying for our Mike Ditka for sure.
0: Yeah.
1: Mid-80s now. He celebrates a birthday in October.
0: I think it's 87 this time. Okay. I think it's 86. 39? Something like that. Anyway, yeah, I think he'll be 87. Anyway. Incredible 20-year experience with Mike Ditka on our local radio show for 20 years. And we started out like Mondays and Fridays with Johnny. We had that going on for years, and he made a few appearances in town. And I just can't – I got so many Mike Ditka stories because of Johnny.
1: I've got a couple of my own regarding some cigars and things like that. We were both cigar connoisseurs in that chapter.
0: And people are going, Diane smoked cigars. You did. I don't know if you do.
1: It's mainly a bonfire scene to me.
0: That's
1: when I like to pull out a cigar. And Ditka gave me one with a ring around it that said 85 Bear Champions.
0: Wow. Okay.
1: It was super.
0: Smoked it. I wouldn't smoke it.
1: I know. I shouldn't.
0: No, I could keep the band maybe. But no, he was.
1: I just wasn't thinking about the collective.
0: As far as transparency and politically correct, he was Trump before Trump. Mike Ditka said stuff.
1: Yeah.
0: And it was like, uh oh.
1: Right. We got up where he would say, stop it.
0: No. Yeah. And you get what you tolerate, and just stop it.
1: Exactly.
0: And
1: I feel like his, kids or something made a shirt that said, stop it.
0: Somebody in the family did have a stop it shirt.
1: Caricature that's so famous in his restaurant.
0: Line of food, too. He had a line of food, a lot of the wines he had out there and around. But
1: and the cigar humidor that he had in the restaurant there in downtown. I just loved going to that.
0: So many times I got to sit by him at dinner. And it was for whatever reason, because maybe I was sitting by him, every person looked at me as the gatekeeper. Could we, ask him.
1: But then it was, you sure you want to start that?
0: No, that was a different setting.
1: At the
0: restaurant, he was, hey, God bless you for coming
1: in. Yeah, that's right.
0: Affable.
1: Really working the room.
0: Everything. He was unbelievable.
1: Absolutely.
0: And people, because sometimes he'd sign without saying a word, because it was just the 520th time that day.
1: Yeah.
0: And it was a banquet here where a young friend, I think it was J.T. Warren Beer's son, Griffin, and I promised him he'd get an autograph, and I didn't get it done earlier, and we were at the banquet table. And I said, Coach, this is a friend of our family. Could you that's fine if you want to start that. There are 500 people in the room. I said, we're going to sneak in a little. 90 seconds later, a woman was sitting on his lap.
1: Yeah.
0: That's how it started. All eyes were on that table. All eyes are, he's signing. Go now. Go down.
1: Right.
0: And it's just, and we had to get him out there with five people, including the late, great Al Johnston. He was one of our Secret Service. And we were walking down the iHotel hallway, and there were literally hands coming out of the wall with footballs. I've never seen anything like it. Where were these people?
1: Right.
0: Anyway, the great Mike Ditka.
1: Uh-huh.
0: So we'll If I get any news on it, Johnny and I went to see him, but it's gosh, coming up on a year and a half ago, and at that time it wasn't
1: right.
0: great. It wasn't great.
1: I had a similar feel at an event with Ernie Banks and went up and got his picture and like a selfie with him at an event. And I was like, I just knew the rhythm because he was done eating because the guest seat first. And, you know, he was speaking. You're right. You're making this cringy face.
0: It's just so hard. Well, we were at an event with Tiger Woods. And Peter Fox and his family. And I go up near him because Tiger's just sitting with, at the time, Elon, then wife. Mm-hmm. And it was just a bunch of friends. Mm-hmm. He's all by himself.
1: Yeah.
0: The table's there. And as soon as I approached, I was intercepted.
1: Yes.
0: Because they had the people mixed into the crowd.
1: The security.
0: And I said, may I help you?
1: Yeah.
0: And then I said, and I had the kids, Petey Fox and Nathaniel. Mm-hmm. And I said, just wanted to see, well, not now. So then after dinner, I go back over. I think it was back. We might have had a camera back
1: then.
0: I think it was a camera.
1: That's right.
0: Anyway, so I don't go to Tiger. I go to that guy.
1: Okay.
0: And he said, sure.
1: Okay.
0: I said, Tiger, quick picture with the kids. Sure.
1: Okay.
0: So put his arms around him.
1: That's good.
0: And we got it done.
1: She went through the gatekeeper and did things more efficiently.
0: And that was actually the second time Nathaniel got a picture with Tiger. That happened years ago when he came out of a private airport with a jet after the Buick Open, and he was alone.
1: Right.
0: And very, very nice. Hugged Nathaniel, wrestled with him. It was just nice.
1: Nice.
0: All right, got a break. Brother Johnny coming up.
1: You can share stories too. 359-2255, our morning therapy here on ESPN 93.5.
0: It can be therapy and sometimes very therapeutic.
1: Absolutely.
0: I've got the epitome of the problem in America next. You got to hear this clip.
1: Oh, boy.
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4: 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A major roadblock for Todd Blanche, who wants to ditch the interim label and become President Trump's full-time U.S. Attorney General thanks to a decision from a senator from Alaska.
5: Lisa Murkowski says she will oppose Todd Blanche's nomination. Murkowski says, quote, the country needs an attorney general who will check the worst impulses of this administration.
4: Fox's Chandler Painter, A.G. Blanche, can only lose one more senator since Maine's Susan Collins. The senator will vote no against him. President Trump signs a pair of executive orders on birthright tourism and birthright citizenship.
6: We had a very unfortunate decision in the Supreme Court concerning birthright. It was close, but a very, very unfortunate decision. So we're making adjustments.
4: The ACLU says it'll fight it. 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
7: Here's a look at local news. Well, Champaign Fire Department investigating a garage fire that broke out on Tuesday. They contained the flames. Nobody hurt. Damage limited to the garage area. The cause remains under review. Crews were checking whether electrical issues or stored materials could have been contributors. Neighbors still cleaning up debris after a weekend house explosion near Judith and Centennial Drives. Multiple homes damaged, but nobody hurt. Champaign Fire says the investigation ongoing. Insurance adjusters assessing structural impacts. Residents described the blast as shaking nearby homes. Drivers in Champaign should expect lane closures today as crews clean windows at 100 West University Avenue. One westbound lane on University is closed today. One northbound lane on Randolph will close Friday morning as well. Traffic reduced to a single lane both days, and the city advising drivers to plan for delays. Watch out for workers. You're locally up to date from the Stevie J Broadcasting Newsroom. I'm Jim Miller.
0: Thank you, Jim Miller. We check your weather ahead of Brother Johnny, and that's brought to you by the Urbana Park District.
1: Yes. In fact, today, if you want to go for folk and roots, it's the first Friday of the month. And between noon and one, you can go to the Lake House and enjoy the show. More details at urbanaparks.org.
8: 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Champaign, Urbana, and vicinity. Widespread fogginess, low clouds here through the early to mid-morning hours. Otherwise, partly sunny skies and recurring repeating chances for showers, thunderstorms today right through late next week. But the rain chances relatively small today at 40%. A couple of spotty showers around this morning and back in with maybe a thunderstorm this afternoon. 83 forecast high with a light south wind. Stray shower thunderstorm early and again after midnight tonight. Lows near 70. And tomorrow and probably Sunday morning, some areas of patchy fog. Partly sunny skies. An isolated shower thunderstorm around tomorrow morning. The high around 86. Back down to the upper 60s tomorrow night. And then 50-50 crack at the scattered shower and thunderstorm business for the day Sunday. Again, a higher humidity. The high at around 86. Close to 90. A hot and humid Monday with maybe a thunderstorm late in the day. Tuesday, Wednesday, Thursday, Friday, each day scattered showers and thunderstorms. High temperatures generally ranging through the 80s, although some slight cooling late next week, lows near 70. For CPD Broadcasting, I'm Pete Lorchus, Greg Solier.
0: All right, Brother Johnny, on Friday, we were just talking about Coach Ditka, Johnny, and I said he's not in very good health, but we haven't heard anything. You're having a hard time reaching he or Diana.
9: No, it's tough. He's not mobile, and he was with us for a long time. I sure enjoyed talking to Mike. Yep. Every week.
0: I had said, if you concur, I had said that he was kind of Trump before Trump, as far as candid, transparent.
9: No doubt.
0: But
9: just pushing back and saying what he liked to say, just saying what everybody's thinking.
0: Yeah, exactly. Exactly. He would say what you were thinking but wouldn't say. Yeah, that's exactly what he did. Then all the dinners we had up there with him and the... just a flood of members, and you have even more than that because you were partners in the Ditka's restaurant in New Orleans with him when he was coaching the Saints.
9: Oh, it was quite the deal. Yeah.
0: And you and he had a long talks on airplanes, so it was pretty cool.
9: Oh, no kidding. He's a great guy, great American, and I was just blessed to know him as well as I do.
0: Yeah. Well, I know he's a guy that also kept moving, so this is hard for him. Not being able to get around much, so this is particularly hard.
9: Really hard.
0: So the Speaker of the House of the United States of America is a man from Louisiana named Mike Johnson, and you have, in the last year or two, befriended him. And what are you doing this weekend? I had mentioned it earlier on the show.
9: Well, there's a retreat. It's in an undisclosed location. Seriously, you can't even really go talk about where you might be going. And when you get invited to something, it's RSVP upon confirmation, or what it is, location upon RSVP, because they're not going to send out where he's going at any given time.
0: Gotcha. I think I accidentally told John Decker on the air, John. Sorry. I told John Decker on the air. I said his location yesterday, but I won't say it again, so I'm sorry about that.
9: Okay, way to go, Steve. We'll all be on the lookout.
0: Listen,
9: okay.
0: John Decker said, well, Johnny hangs with him all the time. That's what John said. Mm-hmm. So.
9: No, but he's a great guy. I think he's a really good man.
0: I don't think there's any doubt about that.
9: He's honest. He's a good Christian guy, and I count that as huge positive, as is Steve Scalise, and those are the top two House guys.
0: Wow.
9: And they've gotten a lot done against some big headwinds with three or four margin, a three or four congressperson margin, which is almost impossible, and they've done it. So yeah, we can trust those guys to try to do what's best. They may not get it right every time, but they're trying to do what's best for everybody. They are not making a lot of money. And those two make a lot of money. Okay, they're working.
0: Yeah, I think as it goes, corporate executives, the level that these guys are at would be making millions if they were in the private sector. I think it's $180,000 for a congressperson now, isn't it? Something like that. All right, so
9: I think they kept raising it anyway, but go on.
0: Delay of game.
9: I don't know what.
0: It's not much, based on the power and the level they are.
9: Oh, no. The CEO, these are $2 or $3 million CEOs.
0: Yeah, right, that's right. Got a good bargain. Headline of the News Gazette with Josh Whitman's big picture. A delay of game, big old picture of Josh says, for college sports legislation. Jeff DeLessio wrote this, after months of debate and discussion, consternation and compromise, the congressional backers of legislation to clean up college sports have a bipartisan bill that's been blessed by the NCAA, the Big Ten, and SEC, and yes, even Donald Trump. Now comes the hard part, getting it through Congress. Illinois Athletic Director Josh Whitman says, which, as we know in today's day and age, not always the easiest thing to do, get it through Congress.
9: What is the bill?
0: Well, I'm trying to kind of learning with you here. Bill sponsored
9: okay,
0: by Ted. This is cold. I'm reading this cold. Sponsors Ted Cruz. It's this morning's paper. Republican Ted Cruz, Maria Cantwell, Democrat, Washington, hope would be the eve of the Protect College Sports Act being called for a vote in the Senate and easily passing the 60-vote threshold needed to advance the House. The Congressional Black Caucus did not like it. In a 742-word statement, U.S. Representative Yvette Clark, Democrat, New York, said the caucus and its 62 Democrats could not support this, objecting to the lack of opportunity for black athletes, coaches, and agents, and the caucus itself, historically black colleges and universities, to provide input. They want to be part of it more than they have been. And as far as the stipulations on what I'm sure it's going to have limits, right?
1: I mean, it talks here about this college NIL bill, including a $25 million retention pool, in quotes. But is that enough to sway the Big Ten and SEC? That's the headline. So it just
0: well, the SEC and the Big Ten have signed off on it. It must be because they're for this.
9: Well, let's talk about it when we know more, because all I've heard right now is that they're working on a bill to try to solve a problem that the Democrats are against it.
0: Okay. That's right.
9: That's all I've heard.
0: There's another part. It would allow schools to share up to $50 million in revenue with student-athletes. Yeah, who's going to do what? Who gets what? It's still vague.
1: Uh-huh.
0: And if they're mad about not supporting black athletes and coaches enough, then this isn't going anywhere for now. But I'm also against limits. Johnny, if you just limit, it just goes back to the old days of the under-the-table money.
9: Well, that's the problem. Yeah. And no one's following the rules if they make them. So we're just in a tough era. I think LSU might be onto something. They had a meeting about their particular situation, and it's going to turn into a privately held franchise is what's going to evolve to. The guys who can't get an NFL team because there's only 32 of them are going to buy the University of Illinois Fighting Illini. I'm thinking of buying stock. Maybe we can own it like Green Bay.
0: There you go.
9: It's going to be a private. The schools have no business trying to run a sports franchise. And Josh Whitman should be in charge, whatever they do. So that's my real vote.
1: He's smart.
9: Put Josh in charge of whatever we come up
0: with. Well, do you know that Josh just signed? When we saw him at the Urbana Country Club, I said, I think you're a flight risk. And he said, I'm very happy here. I said, I know, but for a commissioner is what I'm talking about. Mm-hmm. So anyway, they just somebody must have heard me say that because they just extended him 10 years.
1: Yes.
9: Good job, Steve. Well, he could be commissioner of the new college football professional league.
0: Yeah, well, there you go. That's right.
9: Like the NFL
0: well,
9: has
0: frankly,
9: their commissioner.
0: I mean, when Roger Goodell leaves, I think Josh Whitman would be that level. I really do. I think he could do something like that. And I think, doesn't Roger Goodell get $50 million a year? 50.
9: Well, and he has a jet for life, which is really kind of gets under my skin. That really gets under my skin.
0: All right. Johnny, I wanted to play what I think is we grow corn, soybeans, we grow all kinds of things, we invent things, we work hard. I think we're growing the wrong thing, and this statement will prove what I say. Here's a man who's upset because he's having his $740 taken from his EBT for food for his two kids. And the government says, well, you're pretty able-bodied. We think you need to work 20 hours a week. And that didn't go well.
10: Okay. I emailed from EBT. I used to get so much.
0: By the way, this is heavily redacted. I could the F word start flying. I had to edit them. I mean, that was tricky. Very tricky to make this playable.
10: I got an email from EBT. I used to get $740 a month for my two kids. And we're not getting EBT no more. They took the EBT. They saying I got to work 20 hours a week. I'm not working for nobody. Get the fuck out of here. This is what Americans, taxpayers, work for. They work for me. They gotta help me feed my kids. Get the fuck out of here. You know what I'm saying? Like, don't be quitters now. Y'all been helping us all this time. Now y'all want to tap out. Get the fuck out of here. I want my EBT, yo. I want my EBT. And I'm not working for nobody. I'm a fucking boss. I look like working when the government is here to help. Come on. Y'all send all that money to Iraq, Ukraine. Y'all funding all these wars. But when it's time to help the Americans, y'all don't want to bust. I need my EBT, yo. I need my money, yo. I need my EBT. Stop playing with me, yo.
0: Okay, so we're growing
1: electronic benefits transfer.
0: We're
1: assistance, food stamps.
0: Of all the wonderful things we're doing, we're also growing that. Johnny, what's your take?
9: Is that 700? And did you say how much was that?
0: It's only $750 a month.
1: Right.
9: And which is quite a bit for food for the kids. Mm-hmm. That should cover it. But the truth is, when you do that, it is something that you're counting on, and it's hard to just go cold turkey on the guy, and that's our problem. And then he probably, I'm going to guess that he has two kids that he's feeding. What about the 50% of the people getting that don't have any kids? They're just getting the money, because that's the kind of fraud we've got going on. And the opponents we have right now are even fighting us on stopping the fraud. I mean, we've got a true revolution that's escalating. We've had an interesting results. We got the Michigan guy. We need to follow Michigan.
0: Abdul El Sayed. And then he was on.
9: He
0: was there saying, can't we just get along? Can't we just come together?
9: Well, no, because your mentor agrees with the idea of slaughtering children and raping women and just completely annihilating you if you don't agree with what we want. That's what he said about October 7th, and he said we deserve 9/11. That's the new mentor of the Democratic Party. Looks like he is about 6'7". And that's who's buddies with Abdul. And so what's the problem is, what's escalating, is when you still say, I got to vote Democrat, you're saying because those folks are better than you. Because that's how much more the gap of division widens. And that's a little more than offensive to me. Because all I want is less crime and more opportunity and, yeah, fair elections and pure girl sports. I don't think that's that bad. That's not the same thing as killing a bunch of people. Hmm. And fighting against everything America stands for. And if you believe that by supporting, and if you ask someone voting Democrat, they'll say, well, I've always been a Democrat. I don't believe with any of that. I don't agree with it.
0: Yeah, right.
9: But it's you can't do that. The Southern Poverty Law Center tried fighting the Nazis until they went away, and then they paid them to come back so they would have someone to fight.
0: Johnny, so you can explain that, because they truly funded a group that they used to fight, and they gave them money so they go out so they could have something to raise money on or something.
9: The Nazi Party, which was basically dead, and they had a lot of help stamping those guys out, but they revived a certain group of them. They actually paid two who wanted to quit, and you got to stay with it for a while for us.
0: Wow.
9: So that there would be a Nazi to fight, and they raised a lot of money over it.
0: Unbelievable.
9: And by the way, just to make sure they didn't get caught, they had a little distraction. Did you hear Trump? He's for the Nazis.
0: Yeah.
9: He's for the
0: right,
9: Nazis.
0: Right, right,
9: that
0: right.
9: Was them yelling
0: yeah,
9: that.
0: Yeah.
9: I mean, this is bad stuff, and it's getting worse. And so I'm concerned, and there is a really good maybe silver lining involved in this. We got Carville and numerous, probably millions of other Democrats who are saying, I'm done. This is it. I'm not being in that party. He's not in my party, or I'm not in that party. And maybe Carville, he makes his money with the Democrats, but he may not hold the line because he's not.
0: Do you hear what Bernie Sanders said about James Carville? Do you hear about that? What Bernie Sanders said about James Carville.
9: Probably, I don't know what he said.
0: He said, if Mr. Carville wants to go somewhere else, good luck to him, starting your own party.
9: Yeah, no, right. Well, so that's great. And so there are Democrats, millions of Democrats, who haven't voted anything but Democrat for three generations who are going to vote something else. And that's a big deal.
0: Well, when Bill Maher gets out there and says, you know, my vote is in play, and yes, I could vote for J.D. Vance, that's shocking to the liberal world.
9: Well, what they're doing is they're going so far with this, you've got to stay loyal to your team. But they don't believe in anything the team's doing. And it's hard to break away. I don't know what that attraction is. I've never been attracted to a party. I'm a registered independent, but I've been supporting Republicans. My number one political goal in 1992, when I ran for Senate, and people asked me, I said, really, I hate to put it this way, but it's stop the Democrats before they kill us all. And, you know, everybody who I told that to kind of laughed, and I kind of laughed, because it was half joking. No one would laugh anymore.
0: Yeah, right. No,
9: it's not funny.
0: No.
9: See, Christmas. Yeah. We're talking about getting killed, but we have the lowest crime ever, and we have a great opportunity. There are good investments. We're paying more for it, but do you know what the socialists want to charge for it? Everything. Everything you got. And so it's going the wrong way, and I think maybe they've gone too far this time, but we'll see. We'll see how this...
0: Yeah, yeah.
9: You noticed, though, Steve, that the voters in Michigan, it was all around the universities where you can easily register and vote whether you actually show up or not. And I think that had a lot to do with it.
0: Mm-hmm.
9: The system they've created for this voting is a huge part of it. But there is energy for these crazy ideas.
0: No, there is, for sure. The young folks, for sure. If you were the handler for Zevran Mamdani, the mayor of New York, would you suggest he go to a pro-police rally?
9: Well, you know, he's done stuff like that to try to say, look, we're going to all work together. This is just a flat better idea I have for you. And so I give him credit for it, but no, I would probably say it's too soon.
0: Yeah, right. You know, wait, here's how it sounded. Here's how it sounded yesterday when he showed up. And he's going on stage now, and you can kind of hear the disruption. And he talks for 43 minutes before he just simply has to end it.
9: The Democratic Party, to me, is tracking along with the Iranian Revolutionary Guard and the Iranians trying to survive. The Democrats are trying to survive, and whenever they say, hey, no, no, no, then someone throws, you know, shoots a drone at a ship.
0: Yeah.
9: And it's like they're bringing them down. And finally, you have to say the Democrats are crazy because the relative minority in the party, minority of white women mainly, and men, I guess, mostly whites in the Democratic Socialist Party, have the microphone, and they're pushing these ideas, and they're announcing goals that nobody wants. And they won't back off.
0: Yeah.
9: And so that's the problem Iran has. They can't even get a pause with the Americans who are going to let them off the mat because there's people firing away every time they say they've got a deal. That's what's happening in the Democratic Party as well.
0: Well, I wonder, though, how this culminates. I mean, you got your Tucker Carlson group that have become kind of anti-MAGA. They might start a party. And then you got your Democratic Socialists of America or Communism, whatever you want to call it. They definitely, if they're going to be rejected. And how does Chuck Schumer embrace this when he's Jewish? How in the world could you...
9: I don't know, Chuck. Pride. I mean, that's why I'm a strong proponent of term limits is to save people like Chuck, who has now gone insane. So he's just been there too long, man.
0: But I mean, John, how can you be so? If you say I'm anti-Jew, isn't it awful to say I'm anti-Black or anti-Asian? Why would you? Why is that acceptable?
9: It's not acceptable. And this big tent thing means no matter who you are or what you want to do or what you've done, if you're going to say you're going to vote for us, come on in, because Steve and John are worse than you are. Yeah. But you didn't even know what I did. I don't care. I don't care. That's what's bothering me. This isn't about, in a civilized manner discussing ideas. This is about you're either with me or against me. And by the way, don't ask me what I'm going to do. It's like Pelosi. We're not going to find out what's in the bill until we pass it.
0: That's right.
9: You're not going to find out what I'm going to do until you elect me. Mm-hmm. And we're supposed to go in with, if you're a Democrat, that's what they're telling you. Pay no attention to the man behind the curtain. You're a Democrat, vote. And we'll let you know what we're going to do, like the woman in Virginia. She just turned on him.
0: Yeah,
9: like a
0: banshee. Went, supposed to be moderate. Hey, so what happens if there is a Tucker Carlson party, if there's a Republican party, if there's a Democratic party and a Democratic Communism party? What's the vote breakout in that?
9: I think it's going to be similar to what you have now. You'll get less people voting for both Republican and Democrats. They'll never amount to anything. Trump says, may get 10%, the commies. Tucker might get 10%. Then that's a cancellation fee. That's all.
0: Okay.
9: And you get you get more perspective. How many presidential candidates are there now? You know, there's 10 or 12.
0: No, there's gonna. So yeah, there's gonna. Parties. Won't there be? Won't there be? I don't know. Will anybody run against J.D. Vance? Marco Rubio said he would not if J.D.'s running. So I wonder if the Democrats
9: there'll have be a lot of people running.
0: 18 people maybe on the Democratic side.
9: Who knows? I think the Republicans will have a lot.
0: Really?
9: It's an open seat for president.
0: Yeah.
9: Right.
0: True. Yeah.
9: So I think you're going to get a lot of people running. Right. Well, in 16 there was what? What did Trump have?
0: I think it was 18.
9: 16.
0: I think it was 16 to 20. So. And it was a state
9: poll.
0: Well,
9: that's good. Let's get those ideas going.
0: That's right. But really, Johnny, there's no way that we're truly, some of the verbiage is totally communism. What are we doing?
9: Well, they're just wild-eyed kids with nothing to do. They're well-educated. They don't work. And their job is the revolution. That's what they're doing. They're doing actually a pretty good job. They've got this new technology. They are on top of it. They live with younger people. You have to remember, when you were 20 or 21, you were open to a lot of things. And now you got these people getting a lot of attention. You know, the way that it's covered is just bird's nest on the ground. That woman running for governor in Wisconsin said, Thanksgiving's my favorite holiday now. That was a brilliant move because everybody plays both of them. There's no, if you're running in politics, there's no such thing as bad press. It's an axiom.
1: Right.
9: Not quite true. But if you get your name out there, let me give you an example. Have you heard of Donald J. Trump? He's had $2 trillion worth of bad press. Now, no one else has had that kind of press, so he's the most powerful politician on earth.
0: It is. There's no question.
9: That's just how it works.
0: We're not talking about Civil War era stuff with cannons and things and reloading your musket back in the Revolution. I mean, we're talking about sophisticated nuclear, all these things. If things fall apart, don't you think the military would fragment with people wanting to say, we're not doing all that?
9: Yes, it would. We don't want to do that. And that's why the Democrats, unfortunately, it has to be the Democrats to push back on these folks. And let me tell you something. They went after Abdul hard. That should have been a 15-point win.
0: Wow.
9: And they did cut it to less than one, but it just wasn't enough. Mm. So they are trying. And they had that's a heck of a candidate. If you look at the two people talking, the guy should have won 90 to 10, the poor girl. That girl was not a strong candidate.
0: No.
9: And Abdul is brilliant at the mic.
0: No,
9: he was Plattner, Steve.
0: No.
9: These guys, when you have no conscience and you're very glib and articulate, you can sway a lot of people and come up with, you're willing to say absolutely anything.
0: Yeah.
1: I mean, look at President Obama. In that case, he was an excellent speaker.
9: Well, and he wasn't quite as vicious as this guy, Abdul. There's something about Obama you kind of like, he didn't seem like a bad guy. And and he had more charisma. But this guy has charisma, too. So we'll see if Michigan can handle it. Mm. I hate to leave anything in the hands of Michigan, Steve. You know how I am.
0: That's right. Hey, all right, Johnny, thank you very much. Have a great weekend. Always a pleasure to get your take on all these things. And people enjoy it, too, so thank you so much.
9: Yeah, I'll talk to you Wednesday. I should be, I can give you a report.
0: Yes, from the, Mike Johnson in a disclosed location. Yeah, so that's a pretty cool.
9: Well, we actually, I got an email during the call. They've already changed it, thanks to you, so I'm not telling you in the next location.
0: No, please don't. Okay. Don't tell me. But it's not bring your little brother to conference week, is it, Johnny? Or anyway.
9: Yeah, actually... Actually, there you might have something there. I think you could come, but I think I could have had a guest. But the problem is, I would be banned from ever forever after that. But anyway.
0: Hey, Mike! No. Hey, Mike over here! Hey, Mike! Yeah, you can't take me anywhere.
9: All right,
0: Johnny,
9: have a good weekend up there.
0: You as well. Let me know how it goes.
9: Diane.
0: Thank you, Johnny.
1: Have a good one.
0: Thank you, brother Johnny. New Orleans headed to the...
1: When you were bringing up the New York
0: location.
1: Mayor at the night out in New York City, it was 43 seconds, not 43 minutes.
0: So okay, thank
1: somebody
0: you.
1: Somebody had texted in. And there's another text about Trump's, you know, blowing off the rape charges or the Jeffrey Epstein Island. It's hard to have bad press.
0: Do you think
1: it's idolized?
0: Do you think anything legitimate would have allowed him to be president twice?
1: Right.
0: You can make accusations through association. Remember, he kicked him out. He kicked Epstein out of his club when he learned that he was a creep.
1: Absolutely.
0: And how many people? Everybody has had pictures of Jeffrey Epstein.
1: Need something of substance.
0: And anyway, it's just
1: that's
0: it's
1: okay.
0: Stuff. That's all right. You
1: Everybody's
0: can hang on to all your stuff.
1: To their own opinions.
0: 217-359. God bless America. 217-359-2255 if you want to jump on the Fisher National Bank text line this morning. Another hour to go before we bid farewell for the weekend.
1: Uh-huh.
0: And,
1: Fry-yay.
0: That's what it is.
1: And it's looking good for our special Olympics golf outing at the Orange Course in Savoy. Looking forward to
0: 37 foursomes.
1: Exactly.
0: Four? Sorry. It's 8 o'clock. 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
11: Jobs lost, not gained. I'm Dave Anthony, Fox News. We just got that hiring update, a worse-than-expected jobs report for July.
12: Negative 23,000. Unemployment rate drops in July to 4.1% from 4.2% in June.
11: Fox Business Network's Lauren Simonetti, that lost jobs last month unexpected. A gain of 80,000 jobs was predicted, and there have been revisions down. For May and June, 103,000 fewer jobs created than first reported. But on Wall Street, stock futures rise with less concern about a future Federal Reserve interest rate hike. The Senate may vote today on Acting Attorney General Todd Blanche's nomination, and the second Republican plans to vote no. Lisa Murkowski joins Susan Collins opposing making Blanche full-time AG.
13: Murkowski said in a statement that she is concerned that the Trump administration could go forward with its proposed fund to compensate January 6th rioters, even though Blanche has said he will shelve the idea. She also said she has issues with the handling of the release of the Epstein files and what she called, quote, sweeping immunity protection granted to President Trump, his family, and their businesses, among other things.
11: That's Fox's Tanya J. Powers. If one more Republican senator sides with Democrats, Blanche would not be confirmed. Another congressman has lost a primary, the ninth one in the House this year. Andy Ogles, a Republican in Tennessee who had President Trump's endorsement, defeated by GOP challenger Charlie Hatcher, who was backed by Governor Bill Lee. Now, Lee can't run again. Senator Marsha Blackburn won the Republican primary to replace him.
14: We are a solid red conservative state, and all of these socialist communist policies end at the Tennessee state line.
11: Blackburn faces Democrat Jerry Green in November. Five teachers and staffers are dead at a school near Bangkok, Thailand. A 14-year-old student went on a shooting spree, wounding more than 20 others. He also killed his grandparents before going to school. The boy's also dead. He killed himself as well. America's listening to Fox News.
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11: We are still waiting on another deal with Iran, and while President Trump insists they have to agree to denuclearize, getting shipping flowing again, ending attacks on oil tankers and other vessels, also a big issue.
19: Iranian officials say they are close to a deal with Oman to reopen the Strait of Hormuz. They could expect an announcement anytime. President Trump insists he is personally involved in those negotiations. The president said an agreement could be announced as early as today.
11: Fox's Steve Harrigan in Tel Aviv. There is a different agreement in the Middle East.
20: This defense agreement brings together the second largest military in NATO, the wealthiest country in the Middle East, and a nuclear-armed power from Asia. Turkey, Saudi Arabia, and Pakistan say they want to strengthen collective deterrence against any act of aggression. Similar to NATO's Article 5, an attack on any one of the three will be considered an attack on all. The deal will likely lead to joint military exercises, technology transfers, and intelligence sharing. It was signed at a meeting of the three countries' leaders in the Saudi holy city of Mecca. Jonathan Savage, Fox News.
11: Three wildfires keep charring the Spokane, Washington area. They've burned more than 900 homes and other structures, some reduced to just ashes and ruins. One of the fires was set, and the accused arsonist admitted it.
21: But did not enter a plea as his attorney asked for a mental competency exam. Aaron Farinacci appears to have an obsession with fire. He also admitted to detectives he started what's now known as the Old Trails Fire. Investigators say Farinacci told them he started some 25 fires in and around his neighborhood since last year, some of which forced evacuations, burned dozens of acres, and damaged at least one home.
11: That's Fox's Sarah Allegre in Spokane. Back to our top story. That worse than expected unemployment report for July. 23,000 jobs lost, hiring revised lower for May and June. But on Wall Street, stock futures are rising out of the opening bell, up almost 200 points for the Dow. I'm Dave Anthony. This is Fox News.
7: Here's a look at local news. Drivers in Champaign should expect lane closures today as crews clean windows at 100 West University Avenue. One westbound lane on University is closed today. One northbound lane on Randolph will close Friday morning as well. Traffic reduced to a single lane both days, and the city advising drivers to plan for delays. Watch out for workers. Well, Champaign Fire Department investigating a garage fire broke out on Tuesday. They contained the flames. Nobody hurt. Damage limited to the garage area. The cause remains under review. Crews were checking whether electrical issues or stored materials could have been contributors. Neighbors still cleaning up debris after a weekend house explosion near Judith and Centennial Drives. Multiple homes damaged, but nobody hurt. Champaign Fire says the investigation ongoing. Insurance adjusters assessing structural impacts. Residents described the blast as shaking nearby homes. You're locally up to date from the Stevie J Broadcasting Newsroom. I'm Jim.
0: Hey, good morning, 806. I'm Stevie J. That's Diane Ducey.
1: Good morning.
0: Another hour together here on the radio. And again, getting texts in. You're always welcome, 217-359-2255. We did reminisce in our first hour about Greg Solier's family getting to go to the Cub game yesterday with 39,000 in a makeup game.
1: That's right.
0: And then come and this Alex Bregman, who you got from Houston, you know, was kind of a dumpy until last month. Now he's turning into the guy he was known for in Houston.
22: Yeah, I think didn't he come over from, it was a free agent signing, did he come over from Boston in his latest?
0: I think he was, it was Houston, one of the garbage can guys, and then to Boston.
22: Yeah.
0: And now Chicago for like $180 million. So it was a big
22: five-year deal, and he's really just finally come around.
0: Yeah,
22: he
0: really has.
22: Just after the All-Star break.
0: Well, so. You know what? Now's a good time to come around.
22: So. Yeah.
0: Yeah, and the Cubbies got seven games with Milwaukee coming up. Milwaukee's got a tough West Coast trip. I don't know. The Cubs sweeping the Dodgers kind of opened you up and said, wait a minute now, how good are these guys? So
22: yeah, they're good, but I think the better ball club is, you know, about an hour and a half north of, you know, getting up in there in Milwaukee. Yeah, that's the team.
0: They just aren't afraid to sacrifice a runner and then take a base hit to score one run. They play the smaller ball, I think. But although,
22: yes, they do.
0: I think they're the last place team hitting home runs.
22: Yeah, but they are number one in I think if I say this right, the stat, least chase pitches.
0: Oh,
22: they're very, very
0: patient,
22: you know, focused at the plate. Yeah.
0: That's why Jacob, my son-in-law, I thought was a perfect fit for Pat Murphy.
22: I think,
0: He's got a great eye at the plate. He steals bases. He can bunt you over. He's definitely not a home run hitter, contact player. All those things that Milwaukee does, he does. And the Brewers actually had Jacob change his swing.
22: Oh, really?
0: And he went along with it, and the hitting coach in the big leagues sent a text to him a week or two ago and said, your velo, the velocity off the bat, is improving. I'm seeing your averages going up. Way to go.
22: Nice.
0: So, yeah, they appreciate him. And he's without saying I'm a little biased, but he's a great teammate, and he's not one of those guys stomps around with a bad call, all these things. He just kind of jogs back. So that's the kind of Brewer.
22: Respectful of the game.
0: Yes, no question. He stands there on the national anthem, come from West Point, has his hat over his heart, and it doesn't move. The other guys tend to wiggle a little bit.
22: Mm-hmm.
0: And he just, even the dang national anthem, I think he does great. Come on, man. Way to go. It's 8:09. It's Jacob Herdebees, if you want to track him.
1: Great.
0: Check your weather, 8:09. Weather is brought to you by Route 45 Wayside in Pasotum. It's Candy Foster, the great Candy Foster, 1-4 Sunday afternoon. You want to hear a great blues guy.
1: Yeah.
0: And a great guy.
1: Route 45 Wayside on Sunday afternoons in Pasotum.
0: All right, sir. It's just bright sunshine is emanating, although it looks a little rainy to the west. What are you seeing?
22: Well, it's just that. One little lone shower right now, maybe exiting Toledo and making the run to the east and east-southeast. So, yeah, just a bit west of about Philo right now. We sit at 69 here at Philo over at Willard and Savoy, Champaign County. Northward, kind of a temperature is pretty much either side of the 70-degree mark, and yeah, pretty thick and soupy still in some spots. Get used to that. That'll be an on and off recurring thing. Same with these waffling fertile boundaries showing no sign of really moving any direction. So some days it'll be warm, some days close to hot, some days humid, others maybe not so much until sometime late next week or in the following weekend. We do foresee the start of a pattern shift. There are cooler days and drier days with humidity values in mind beginning late next week or into the following weekend. So about 10 days or so out ought to be a far more comfortable go of it around here. And still the likelihood of some organized rainfall from time to time as well. So with that said, the areas of fog still around some spots that's burning away. The last of it over the next hour or so. Still the ongoing fog advisories up to the north until 9 for 4 to the Iroquois counties and across into northwest Indiana. Apart from that, partly sunny skies, warm, humid weather for the day today. And again, a stray shower this morning, maybe an isolated shower, thunderstorm at a couple of spots this afternoon. Heading towards 83, down to 69 to 74 tonight. Shower threat this evening, again after midnight tomorrow and probably Sunday, some patchy fog in the morning, partly sunny, shower, thunderstorm in the mid-morning or so, better likelihood in the afternoon tomorrow with a high around 86. The rain chances are down somewhat here tomorrow night, low down to 67, then they're back up to about 50% on Sunday, highs into the middle 80s again, flirting with 90 on Monday, 85 Tuesday, lower 80s Wednesday, Thursday, maybe just upper 70s next Friday, but each day, a couple of showers and thunderstorms across the area, probably best odds for organized rainfall Tuesday and Wednesday of next week. For TV Day Broadcasting, I'm meteorologist Greg Solgay.
0: Thank you, Greg. 8:11, Friday, August 7th. Mm-hmm. ESPN 93.5. 2 weeks from tonight, you'll be at your high school football game.
1: Yeah.
0: At 3 U.S. 2 weeks, 28th. 4 weeks. In less than 4 weeks, Illinois plays UAB. September 3. I believe that's correct.
1: Uh-huh.
0: So 3 weeks is the 28th, and then we get into Labor Day is late this year, I think.
1: That's right. It's like on weekend. September 7th.
0: It's 3. Yeah, 3 is Thursday.
1: So
0: four
1: we could technically be taking off the 3rd, since that's like an 8 o'clock game against the University of Alabama, Birmingham, and then Friday off, and then you have Monday off. Okay, I'm planning my days off here, Steve.
0: Go right ahead.
1: Early September.
0: As always, here at Stevie J Broadcasting, do whatever you want.
1: It is a good place to work when it comes to that. That's for sure. Just get it done.
0: Get it done.
1: That's mainly the theme. If you're taking time off, that's fine. Just make sure you're getting it done.
0: Just let me know.
1: Mm-hmm.
0: Okay. Yeah. You got the weekend. Monday is of course. Then again, right now, I'll be here to talk about the game. I'll be here that Friday to talk about the game. I'll be, I don't know about Monday, since there's no football.
1: Right.
0: And the NFL doesn't start till the week after?
1: I know. I'm just so confused.
0: So what are we to do on Labor Day Sunday?
1: Hmm?
0: I don't know.
1: Relax with your family.
0: There you go. All the FedEx will be going on, although I don't know. I've never really been wrapped up in the FedEx golf tournament. The guy gets $15 million or something, but unless he wants to share it with the family, why would I care? But it is a lot of money. And they're playing for high stakes, the best players in the world. I'd like watching golf because it's just unbelievable to me how easy they make card shots look. I mean, you're in the grove of trees, and I'll just bend it around there and get it on the green.
1: Right.
0: It isn't that easy, my friends. Yeah, they just take that club, and it's like a surgeon's scalpel. They can do anything they want with it.
1: Right.
0: Okay, we jump to our sports. I'll play that clip again from the Cubs.
1: Okay.
0: Because, yeah.
1: Why not? I mean, it was 11 innings, and this was their 11th walk-off win. And now they're getting set up for Kansas City with a 6:35 pregame and 7:10 first pitch. But it was a makeup game against the Toronto Blue Jays, and the Cubs came out on top 3-2 yesterday.
2: Two down, ninth inning, the 1-2 stretch. And the pitch. Drilled in the air. Deep left field, down the line. That ball is going to be a fair ball. A fair ball. And it's a home run. It's a home run. The ball game is tied. Lefty to lefty. Bush trying to come to it. But it's running. The pitch low through to third base. It's a wild throw. Pete's going to score. Cubs win the ball game. Cubs win. Pete Crow Armstrong stealing third. The ball bounced off the glove of Smith. It rolled out into left field. Pete Crow Armstrong scores the winning run. What a ball game.
0: Pat Hughes. Wonderful.
1: Yes.
0: Hall of Famer.
1: Obviously,
0: yeah.
1: Excited and losing his voice by the end of the game. They are at Kansas City tonight.
0: It'll be a lot of Cub fans, more Cub fans than Royal fans,
1: it's
0: I predict.
1: It's a lot when it's in the Midwest, thanks to the WGN days, I would say.
0: Yeah, they got.
1: You could hear them everywhere.
0: See them everywhere. They're Superstation. Them and TBS in Atlanta. Same kind of deal. You could catch them on the islands in the Caribbean. I mean, they were everywhere.
1: Yeah.
0: That's why they call them superstations. But Kansas City is 20 games under 500 or something.
1: Okay.
0: Even though Michael Massey plays for him, that's a U of I kid. That's a wonderful young man.
1: Mm-hmm.
0: He does play in Kansas City. But I think the Cubbies should probably do fine if they don't have too big of a letdown from this Dodgers series and now this come from behind yesterday. But they're going to be quite a bit better than Kansas City.
1: Colorado Rockies are in Busch to take on the St. Louis Cardinals with a 7:15 start here on ESPN 93.5. Boston Red Sox, Chicago White Sox, 12-11. Both Sox on top. What a slugfest. Over 4 hours on that game. And the Chicago White Sox 59-55 on the season to top the, what is that, AL Central then?
0: Yeah, White Sox, AL Central.
1: Just over the Minnesota Twins at this point. Air Bud being shown tomorrow. Gates open at 5:15 at Geese Memorial Stadium if you want to see the Jumbotron in action.
0: So what am I bringing a blanket to sit on the Astro or whatever
1: it's called? Sit in anywhere and you'll have a wonderful view. I mean, it's huge.
0: You could sit where the students sit, but you know, I think a 50-yard line right in the middle.
1: I just want to go, not that I'm a fan of Air Bud from 97, like Donnie Merkovich, who, by the way, had the foot injury earlier this week, so we don't even know if he's going to be there. It'll be cool.
0: Seen Air Bud?
1: I have.
0: The dog can play.
1: I know.
0: Great movie.
1: And I feel like he bounces his off his nose.
0: How does he do that? And there was no special effects. It was awesome.
1: The Family First Backpack Initiative come from Coach Brett Bielma and his wife Jen, as you bring in school supplies, could get your family a free popcorn. Hall of Fame game yesterday. Yeah. I guess that happened. We were anticipating
0: it. I thought it was this weekend. But 33-30,
1: Carolina on top. Panthers rookie quarterback Hayes King, a 5-yard rush for the win. And stepping up to the mic, talking more about cleaning up college sports, our own athletic director, Josh Whitman, as Congress is taking a look at all this. It's kind of a deep dive, but if you want to poke around on that, that's kind of trending in Illini Nation also.
0: You know, 2/3 of retirees wish they'd done things differently during retirement planning. So if you're not at retirement yet, then maybe Busey Wealth Management can help you. They think that there should be a clear vision for your golden years. Greatest motivator, prepare well. If you know what you want and you really strive to get, it's amazing how it can work if you put it in your brain and your focus. Also, get educated. Retirees say they wish they educated themselves based better on savings options. And compounding interest is one of those deals where you can't believe how things multiply. They can help you with that, explain that to you. Make a plan and then budget for it. 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Keep contributing is huge. You just take $1,000 and do $50 a month. I mean, it's amazing if you can do $50 a week.
1: Yeah.
0: You won't believe what it'll look like in 30 years.
1: That's right.
0: It's stunning. You go away. Yeah. And then, but then life happens and you grab it and stuff. Don't do that. 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

0: invited again. Mike, over here!
1: A little fanboy kind of Chris Farley style when he was interviewing Clint Eastwood.
0: Mike, hey!
2: Security.
1: Exactly.
0: So Stevie J would probably be like that. Here's your weather. Here's Greg.
3: Logan, everyone, let's check weather for East Central Illinois. Champaign, Urbana, and Viz. Saturday, widespread fog it is this morning, and pockets of dense fog get that early on. Otherwise, partly sunny skies. It'll be a rinse and repeat forecast for the next few days for openers. Warmth and humidity today will top around 83, with a rain chance at 40% here as the later morning and afternoon wears on. Light south wind. Stray shower thunderstorm in spots early and again late night tonight, down to about 69 to 70 for the day tomorrow. Again, maybe some patchy fog to start. An isolated shower threat in the morning. Partly sunny, up to 86 in a light southwest to west wind. Upper 60s tomorrow night, partly sunny, and again, another humid day's worth of weather on Sunday, and a 50-50 crack at a couple of showers and thunderstorms, a high at around 86. Going to be a hot and humid Monday, maybe a thunderstorm in spots late in the day. High temperatures up close to 90, the middle 80s on Tuesday, lower 80s Wednesday and Thursday, upper 70s to low 80s next Friday. Each day, scattered showers and thunderstorms both morning and late afternoon to early evening. For Stevie J Broadcasting, I'm meteorologist Greg Solgay.
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5: The number of U.S. jobs declined by 23,000 in July. Economists were expecting an increase of more than 80,000 jobs last month. Jobs declined in retail but held up in manufacturing and construction. Also, May and June job creation was revised lower by 103,000. The unemployment rate declined to 4.1% in July, though that may reflect more people leaving the workforce. The labor force participation rate declined to 61.4%. Wendy's reported a disappointing quarter, though the restaurant chain brought back its former CEO. It's updating its menu and making other changes to turn the business around. And Airbnb is raising its forecast for the year. It's using AI to improve its vacation rental service. That's your Fox Business Report. I'm Ginny Coselda. 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
2: All right, the Ammons, some news on Carol and Aaron, is that...
1: Well, the first House Special Investigative Committee had a hearing for Representative Carol Ammons yesterday, as Carol and her husband, Champaign County Clerk Aaron Ammons, are at the center of this federal wire fraud indictment. Neither Ammons nor their attorneys were present at the hearing. It began with the chair, Curtis Tarver, from a Democrat from Chicago, making it clear that Carol and her attorneys knew her rights and that it was their choice not to attend, since the hearing consisted of many formalities. The hearing marks the first step, though, that the legislature would need to take to decide if disciplinary action should happen against...
2: I thought the Democratic Speaker of the House in Illinois had already told Carol she's not going to do much. I thought that happened immediately, just by the charge.
1: It could have been that it's suspended, let's pause your duties and your committees and things like that until we sort this out. But this is kind of a hearing to as we get things started. Adam Niemerg, a Republican from Dietrich, says we cannot allow Illinois to continue to be known for corruption and unethical
2: misconduct.
1: Sorry.
2: We've had that.
1: That's been going on for decades.
2: Well, and
1: how many of our governors have been in jail?
2: I don't think we've ever had an incident in Champaign County where the clerk was indicted and he's counting the votes for his own election. I think that's a real tough one.
1: Right.
2: Because, you know, you obviously have an interest for both your wife and for you to be part. And Carol, you know, a lot of votes come in Champaign County. I don't know if she goes to any other county. I'm not sure. Drawing that district, being a state representative. But there is that.
1: Okay, and as the article continues here on WCIA, it says 11 lawmakers originally signed the petition for an investigative committee during Thursday's hearing. One of them presented an amended petition to replace the original. The second petition removes 4 of Carol's 10 charges from the House's investigation. So, I mean, obviously there's all these things going on, and the investigation and misuse of campaign funds, not state grant money, is one of the things they amended.
2: Just saying FBI brings seriousness into this, and you can't tell a lie to the FBI, and if that's all been alleged, you got to figure out what happened, what kind of proof they're going to present. But it was enough to get an indictment, as we had Steve Beckett on not long ago, and he said, you know, you can get anybody indicted.
1: Right.
2: And he's going to represent Aaron.
1: He said
2: Aaron.
1: You can indict a ham sandwich.
2: Okay, that's exactly what he said.
1: So both Governor J.B. Pritzker and Darren Bailey have called for Carol to resign. I didn't realize that.
2: J.B. Pritzker did?
1: Yeah, it says, we've got to make sure ethical people are serving, and they're serving the best they can for the people they represent.
2: Wow.
1: That was a quote from Pritzker. After all,
2: now, why would he say that?
1: Aftermath of the indictment.
2: You stay silent on that if that's your guy, if that's your woman, if that's your party. They usually stay quiet, but then he's running for president, so there's a whole different level. And then if he came in and did something to help them, maybe even pardon them. Oh, these are federal charges, I think, though.
1: Right.
2: Yeah, these are a little different. Okay, 728 in Denver. 828 here.
1: And we'd love to hear from you at 217-359-2255 on our Fisher National Bank text line.
2: I mean, our early voting will start probably soon for November.
1: Yes.
2: Because it's a season now of voting, which I don't like that either. 828.
1: JT Barnhart, president of OSF Healthcare, Sacred Heart Medical Center.
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0: Fox News. I'm Therese Crowley. President Trump says he's getting personally involved in Iran talks to reopen the Strait of Hormuz.
1: I think we're doing very well. I just, you know, I'm involved in the negotiation. I think we're doing fine. It could be soon.
0: But the Senate confirmation of Todd Blanche for Attorney General is out of his hands, as a second swing Republican, Lisa Murkowski, says she's a no, joining Maine's Susan Collins. Senator Mitch McConnell is out on medical, and one more no tanks the nomination. The president signed an executive order to end birth tourism. Policy advisor Stephen Miller tells Fox it's visa fraud.
2: No one in the world is any more allowed to obtain a visa for this fraudulent purpose.
0: And the July jobs report, 23,000 jobs lost, unemployment rate of 4.1%. Markets like it, betting the Fed will not raise interest rates. 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
5: Here's a look at local news. Well, an Urbana man facing additional felony charges after investigators adding six new counts for possession of weapons as a felon. Prosecutors also filed two controlled substance charges. Some earlier counts dismissed after new reports clarified evidence. The defendant, Joseph Wild, now facing 11 felonies total. Mayor of Champaign being honored for her commitment to public service. Mayor Deb Frank Finan's been named a recipient of this year's Paul Simon Jim Edgar Statesmanship Award, the award presented annually to an Illinois state or local elected official who exemplifies vision, courage, and compassion. Champaign City Council rejecting a special use permit for a proposed food truck commissary kitchen. Planning staff says the project didn't meet zoning and operational requirements. Council members agreed, citing traffic flow and site layout concerns. The applicant may revise the plan and resubmit at a later date. You're locally up to date from the Stevie J Broadcasting Newsroom. I'm Jim Miller.
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13: I don't know if you've heard of Sebastian Maniscalco. He's this comedian, you know, probably as popular as Nate Bargatze now.
14: Yeah, yeah.
13: But I think for the most part, pretty clean. And he has this little segment where he talks about people coming to the door. And back in the day, if you're at any age at all, you'll remember That was a big deal. Everybody came to the door when somebody rang the doorbell.
14: In fact, Mom always had lemonade and cookies and come sit at the kitchen table. Even if it was a guy selling encyclopedias, we'd sit down. Where are you from?
13: The vacuum cleaner where you could dump a little dirt on there and suck it right up.
14: Yeah, yeah.
13: It was a Hoover. No, it was a Kirby.
14: And then
13: Kirby
14: I'd say, hey, come into this room. Let's try this room. Let's see if you can get some of that dog hair out.
13: And then they do, and you go, wow, this is good.
14: Right.
13: And they were like $1,200 back when vacuums cost $200. Mm-hmm. I mean, they were like a lot, and the sales guy got a lot.
14: Right.
13: So anyway, here's a little, for Friday, a little
14: funny.
13: Levity.
14: Funny and, Friday.
13: Sebastian Maniscalco, I hope this is clean. I can't remember.
15: I was sitting in my house a couple weeks ago, just relaxing. My doorbell rang. This is weird. It's a different feeling when your doorbell rings today opposed to 20 years ago, right? 20 years ago, your doorbell rang. That was a happy moment in your house. It's called company.
13: Yeah.
15: You'd be sitting there on a Thursday night watching TV. Your doorbell rang. The whole family shot off the couch. Oh, my God! Put the lights on. Somebody's here. We got people. The whole family went to the door.
13: Yeah, yeah. The dog,
15: the kids
13: everybody.
15: Kids were in socks. They slid up to the door.
13: Yeah, yeah.
15: Nobody looked to see who it was.
13: Yeah, that's right.
15: Right, you just opened up the door. You were like, oh, my God, look at that. Look at us here. And you ask them, what the hell are you doing here? And the person would be like, I was in the neighborhood. I thought I might stop by, see how the kids are doing. They're like, oh, come on in. We're going to have some cake. Your mother had a little Entenmann's. Maybe some Sara Lee crumble cake. Just in case company came over. She made an announcement when she bought it. She's like, listen, nobody touched this cake.
13: Right, right.
15: This is for company only. Those crap muffins, those are for you people. Better hope to God somebody comes over so we can cut the cake. She put her cake in the middle of the table, proud of it. And she put it right in the middle. Cut yourself a slice. Want a cup of coffee? We're going to do want some Sanka?
13: Sanka.
15: Yeah, that's old school. A lot of the young kids are looking at me like, what is that, an iPhone app?
13: Exactly.
15: What the hell is Sanka? Your mom
13: freeze
15: had
13: dried.
15: A tin, brown and orange tin of Sanka, ready to go just in case the company. She put a big pot on the table. Go ahead. Nobody had a cell phone back then. If your house phone did ring, your father stood up and said, nobody get that phone. We got company.
13: Yeah.
15: And you lost track of time. 2 hours went by. You were like, we got to get out of here. That's okay. Next time we're going to come by you. But yeah, my door's always open. Now your doorbell rings. It's like, what the fuck?
13: No.
14: It's okay. It was just,
13: stop. Leaked it. That's true. You hear the doorbell now. It's like, who's here? Checking the windows. Checking the curtains. Sit down. He's got this military thing where you're doing.
15: Across the kitchen floor.
14: Crawling.
15: Get down the army crawl. Army crawl. Get in the closet. Go get the sword in the living room. Somebody get the sword underneath the couch in the living room. There's a sword. All right, you have to turn and ask your family, you invite anybody over? You invite anybody over?
13: It's true. It's exactly what happens because now it's like, who would be ringing the doorbell?
14: Right.
13: And it is somebody selling solar.
14: Uh-huh.
13: I mean, they totally do door-to-door.
14: That's right.
13: I don't know what else. I don't get the little kids anymore because I've never in my life can ever remember turning my face on somebody selling $12 wrapping paper.
14: Right, or the candles for school.
13: I always,
14: or, you know,
13: always.
14: Girl Scout cookies for that matter. They're not even doing
13: no,
14: that.
13: No, they it's, don't go. And the parent is always with them now.
14: Yeah.
13: In the day, you went yourself.
14: Mm-hmm.
13: And now it's like, okay, somebody's at the door. It's nobody I invited, and I can't even remember. But I've had a dozen to two dozen solar
14: okay.
13: people. And they're all pretty good at it, and they must get a good chunk.
14: I mean, for me, they're looking at my ribs saying, no, we're not going to stop at that one.
13: Well, my back of the house faces south.
14: Right, and I have lots of old trees and things like that are really big, too.
13: Okay, so you too much shade. You have to cut
14: that's
13: those
14: fine.
13: Trees down
14: I don't need the company.
13: Yeah, no, that's right. But boy, I tell you, that's the only one I can think of is door-to-door these days. Is the solar people.
14: Mm-hmm.
13: All right, 8:41, a little comedy this morning. Be right back.
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14: 7 a.m. to noon, rain or shine at Illinois Vine on Saturday morning. Jake Renfro named in the Remington Trophy watch list, Illinois' seven-year center.
13: What?
14: Wow.
13: I didn't know you had
14: nominated amongst 40 projected starting centers to the Remington Trophy watch list. Of course, we're all in right now with the preseason going on in the camps. And, of course, Air Bud tomorrow in Keith Memorial Stadium. Athletes signing autographs 5:30 to 6:30. The movie starts at 7. You can bring some school supplies and try to get that free popcorn while supplies last for Busey with that Family First initiative and that backpack drive for back to school from Coach Brett Bilma and his wife, Jen. We also had the Cubs beating Toronto big time. Such a fun game yesterday, 3-2 with that 11th walk-off win in the 11th inning, setting up a series against Kansas City, heard over on US 105.9 with the first pitch tonight at 7:10. Our St. Louis Cardinals here on ESPN 93.5 starting a series up against the Colorado Rockies from Busch. First pitch at 7:15. That's sports. I'm Diane Ducey.
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13: 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Meteorologist Greg Soya doing great yeoman's work here on the radio. Here he is.
2: Hello again, everyone. Let's check weather for East Central Illinois. Champaign, Urbana, and Viz. Saturday, widespread fog it is this morning, and pockets of dense fog get that early on. Otherwise, partly sunny skies. It'll be a rinse and repeat forecast for the next few days for openers. Warmth and humidity today will top out around 83, with a rain chance at 40% here as the later morning and afternoon wears on. Light south wind. Stray shower thunderstorm in spots early and again late night tonight, down to about 69 to 70 for the day tomorrow. Again, maybe some patchy fog to start, an isolated shower threat in the morning. Partly sunny, up to 86 in a light southwest to west wind. Upper 60s tomorrow night, partly sunny, and again, another humid day's worth of weather on Sunday, and a 50-50 crack at a couple of showers and thunderstorms, a high at around 86. Going to be a hot and humid Monday, maybe a thunderstorm in spots late in the day. High temperatures up close to 90, the middle 80s on Tuesday, lower 80s Wednesday and Thursday, upper 70s to low 80s next Friday. Each day, scattered showers and thunderstorms both morning and late afternoon to early evening. For Stevie T Broadcasting, I'm meteorologist Greg Soldier.
13: Yeah, I'm going to play one more time. This is the guy that it's not necessarily like, you know, you're pulling a guy's money and it's cold turkey and all that stuff. It's the entitled feel of you're supposed to work for me and give me money. That's where America is right now. I don't want you to hear it again if you missed this earlier in the show. A man who's absolutely massively upset, heavily edited about losing EBT money.
3: I used to get $740 a month for my two kids, and we're not getting EBT no more. They took the EBT. They saying I gotta work 20 hours a week. I'm not working for nobody. Get the fuck out of here. This is what Americans, taxpayer, work for. They work for me. They gotta help me feed my kids. Get the fuck out of here. You know what I'm saying? Like, don't be quitters now. Y'all been helping us all this time. Now y'all wanna tap out. Get the fuck out of here. I want my EBT, yo. I want my EBT, and I'm not working for nobody. I'm a fucking boss. I look like working when the government is here to help. Come on. Y'all send all that money to Iraq, Ukraine. Y'all funding all these wars. But when it's time to help the Americans, y'all don't want to bust. I need my EBT, yo. I need my money, yo. I need my EBT. Stop playing with me, yo.
13: Okay, so it's just the more of the you owe me feel, which isn't correct. You got to do something, particularly if you're able-bodied. I don't know what you hold to kill the kids or anything, but if they're getting $750 for money for food for the kids should be enough for a month.
14: Mm-hmm. And maybe the kids have aged out or who knows what the scenario is. But a lot of people, Stevie, feel like Americans shouldn't be spending money on all these wars and
13: military. No, there's no doubt. People feel that way, but I think there's a line that says we need to be strong enough so nobody takes over our country.
14: Right.
13: Which they clearly would. And if you don't think that, you're naive. I'm sorry. Because we've been doing that through human history where people come take the things they can take.
14: There were some comments on things we were saying earlier, and HL had said gas is back up, groceries up, lost 32,000 jobs this month, and just spotlighting some of the negative things going on.
13: There's a lot of really good things going on here in America. I don't think there's any question about that. If you looked at crime, has come way down. The cities of Memphis and Washington, D.C. decidedly better. Mm-hmm. You can ride your bike in Memphis in places you haven't been able to ride them because they sent the National Guard in.
14: Mm-hmm.
13: Shouldn't be necessary, but you're going to probably have to keep that presence there because bad guys go to another city, I guess. But no, I think the leadership of Donald Trump and the administration, I'm sorry, I agree with a whole lot of what he's doing as president. Would I live his life the same way? I don't think I would. I wouldn't say some of the things he says. I wouldn't tweet out things or whatever his path platform
14: but
13: is.
14: I've had a checkered past too. I mean,
13: I just think we can't judge that. But he might be just a really good president, but maybe not the person you admire from the moral standpoint.
14: Yep.
13: I think all of us have had failings.
14: Mm-hmm.
13: So in any event, we leave you there. We will be back to resume our therapy on Monday. This afternoon, it's a drive after 3. Listen to Evan Stone and Curtis Allen.
14: Mm-hmm.
13: All right, Ms. Doozy, we thank you.
14: Enjoy the weekend.
13: It's Diane Doozy. I'm Stevie J. Thank you for listening. We'll talk Monday. Have a blessed weekend.
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1: Boy, it's already been an interesting morning here. 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So you have seen us. If you've been with us since the beginning of this week, thank you to everyone. It's been a ton of fun getting back on ESPN Radio, having fun. But, Dad, this is our first day with our remote setups. I in Southern California, you back at your home in Scottsdale. And it has been a journey for our entire staff today. It's a miracle that we're even here. Shout out to everybody involved. I know this is a bit inside baseball, but I've said in the lead up to this show, the beauty of the father-son dynamic is I feel like a lot of people can sometimes see themselves in us. And having to be your 37-year-old son listening to you just beat down the ears of every person involved in our show for every bit of technology that you've had to set up for this, I feel like everyone else can understand and has been through that with their parents before.
2: So Devin has to listen to me because he's the producer of this show. He's forced. He's contractually obligated. But engineering, the people I'm talking to back there, they already have my picture up with a line through it. They already have my phone number flagged for the amount of times I've called them to ask them what could be the simplest question in the world that I don't know the answer. I can't be alone. I cannot be alone. In this day and age of working from home and the technology, I get the younger generation understands it more. I'm sure even obviously people my age get it more, but I can't be alone. There has to be my brothers and sisters out there that struggle like I do. Now, the reason I struggle is I refuse to learn because I have other people that will do it for me. And that's I own. I own that. But again, I cannot be alone in this.
1: I just wanted to make sure that you admitted the truth in this, which is this is a choice that you have made. And so now that falls on our producer, Devin. And today, even more of a wild card now, Bubba taking some well-deserved time off. We got the return of Mikey C on the boards. For anyone that was a fan of Weekend Observations when I was on there with Stu Gatz, Mikey C on the boards today. So, Mikey, are you going to be able to handle this unwieldy beast of my dad fully remote today?
3: Oh, I'm enjoying this. Senior asking where this plug goes and what this thing does. I mean, this has been the best day of my week.
4: So. Yo, I mean, Mikey, you got in at like 9:30. I was absolutely swimming in it. Yeah. You're the board op. You're supposed to be here on time, Mikey.
3: I got a busy day ahead of me.
2: Here's the beauty of Mikey C. We may go to this shot to see him in the chair, and it may be empty because he's out doing a smoke break. We have no idea.
1: No, this is the problem is Mikey C may be going to have a cigarette in terms of a smoke break, which, you know, for people, again, that were kind enough to listen, the smoke break with Mikey C is interview series where he's ripping a heater out by the dumpster at ESPN, interviewing various talent, celebrities. That was a staple of our show. I have asked Mikey C when I knew he was coming on today to perform and go out there and record a smoke break. And I said, we'd gladly play it. And Mikey C, of course, came in this morning, and I asked him if there was a smoke break ready. And Mikey, what was your answer as to why you have no smoke break today?
3: Every show that's featured Mikey C smoke breaks is no longer on the air anymore. So thinking of you guys, I don't want to give you that kiss of death or kiss of tobacco, maybe, just in your first week.
1: You know? He's a gift. So the reason that Mikey didn't want to go out and do extra work is not because he didn't want to do it. It was for us. So thank you to Mikey for giving and allowing us to keep the lights on a little longer here. Thank you to Devin for helping my dad navigate through this morning here. It has been a very, very interesting day. So we're going to see if we can get through this as best we can. No matter where you are, you can always listen to the Golix on the ESPN app or SiriusXM Channel 80. Let's get to the opening drive.
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1: 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Shout out to pets. We love them. Shout out to preseason football in the Hall of Fame game. Delivering an absolute banger last night. The Carolina Panthers come from behind, beat the Arizona Cardinals in a great game. Haynes King, ACC legend, the drive to win that got everyone excited.
5: But, Dad, it was the performance of the quarterback on the other side.
2: Yeah.
5: Cardinals rookie and former Miami Hurricane, former Georgia Bulldog Carson Beck, who went 15-19 passing for 188 yards and one touchdown and prompted this praise from his new head coach and Mike LaFleur after the game.
6: Maybe a broken record, the same thing that I keep seeing at practice where he just gets in and out of the huddle and he doesn't make it too big. He just lives by the play. Again, I give a lot of credit to Hack, but really, you know, particularly Schaub in terms of just, you know, the way Schaub played was that. He worried about one play at a time and executing that play and going through your progressions, not making stuff up. If it's not there, checking it down. If we're in a bad play, a bad call, don't make it worse. Call the keeper, you know, where we fake left, kept right back, and there was, I mean, eight guys in his face, and I knew better than that, and I told him, I said, hey, if the strong safety comes off the edge, you know, just get some depth and be ready to ditch this, and sure enough, and he goes, he was laughing at the top when he saw that strong safety, and, you know, it's like, I wasn't laughing because it was a crap call, but, man, he saved us, you know, in terms of just ditching that right there, and that's the right play in that moment, so I was proud of the way he played, and it's a good first stepping stone for him.
2: Yeah, it's the difference, Mike, of a pocket quarterback and a quarterback that we'll talk about on the other side, Haynes King, just for this game's sake. Haynes King is a mover. He scrambled and ran for that touchdown with 2 seconds to go to give Carolina the win. But Carson Beck's a pocket passer, and all those things you heard in that soundbite are what pocket, now all quarterbacks certainly need to do, but especially those that don't have the escape ability and the run threat that other quarterbacks do. You have to have all those principles. You have to be able to be great from the neck up, read defenses, get rid of the ball quick, dump it, throw it away when need be. He checked all those boxes. The issue with Carson Beck is he looks great sometimes and he looks not so great sometimes. So it's what do you, all you can do is take away this film. It was his first foray into professional quarterbacking, and he did a great job. Now you'll obviously, they'll fine tooth comb the films, they'll go over there were definitely mistakes, but you go over the positives and negatives and you build from there. But it certainly opens up, not right now, but an interesting question for the Cardinals.
5: Yeah, I mean, the easy joke is there a quarterback controversy in the desert right now? And the answer is no right now. No. But I would say the way they're situated, right, went out there and checked the box against vanilla defense. Like, the Hall of Fame game is base install. It is the stuff that you put in on the first day. You're not getting a lot of complicated looks. But you know this, Dad. Training camp is about earning more reps with your pass performance. You're trying to go out there, whether it's a practice period, whether it's your first preseason game, and perform well enough to where the coaching staff says, huh, maybe we need to get a look at him. Going with the twos, a few reps with the ones here and there. And I will say, while I don't know if the Cardinals, I don't believe that Carson Beck is the Cardinals quarterback of the future. I think that quarterback is playing college football right now. But he's a third-round draft pick on a team where your veteran quarterbacks are Jacoby Brissett and Gardner Minshew. They're definitely not the future. That much we know. Those are bridge quarterbacks everywhere they've been in the league. And so if Carson Beck can keep this up, I see no reason why maybe eventually he can't work his way into the conversation. It's early now, but as a third-round pick, you know this, anything above round four, you got a chance to work your way onto the field, and that includes at quarterback. It's a tougher road than having the one next to your name, but it's a possibility.
2: Yeah, and by numbers case, Beck went 15-19, 188 yards, and a touchdown. But I never really care about stats in preseason. I care about how they look, and he looked the part. I mean, I know you would agree. He looked like he had command of the huddle. And I know people are going to say it's against second and third teamers, whatever. All they can do is play against who's out there. It was vanilla defense. It was basic install. I get it, but that's all you can judge on. And what you said is key, and what people need to realize is when you're not an established, you know, regular starter, you're fighting for reps. You did it in camp. I did it in camp as a 10th rounder. You try and the advice given to me going into NFL training camp was make the coaches stop the film in a good way, I should say. Make the coaches stop the film at night in practice and highlight something that you did. Because what that as a 10th rounder, I was in the back of the line, right? But make the coaches stop the tape and acknowledge something you did, and all of a sudden you're getting an extra rep, an extra two reps. You're switching off going in with the twos instead of just staying with the threes. That's what you're trying to buy. Steve Smith said it yesterday. Most guys that aren't established as starters are vying not only for their team, but auditioning for other teams as well. And the more reps you get, the more opportunities you have.
5: We've done that to varying degrees of success. Mike Dolick Jr., Mike Golick Sr. here on the Golicks. We'll talk to someone who did it at a very high level of success. Rod Woodson, the Hall of Famer, going to join us in about 10 minutes here on the show. You can also go the other way on that. I so vividly remember my last rep where I knew I was probably not going to make the team. New Orleans Saints 2015. It's my third preseason. I haven't made a team. I overset a three technique in a two-minute drill, get body bagged, like Reggie White hump moved onto the ground. And I look up and I see the offensive line coach just shake his head and keep walking. And I said to myself in my head at that moment as I pick my body off the ground, I'm probably not making this team. So it can cut both ways. Good luck out there, fellas. I think the biggest thing to put a bow on Carson Beck to me is, Dad, arm looked better and healthier. Remember, at Georgia, elbow injury that changed a lot of his career. And I think at Miami, even the last throw of his career looked like the throw of a guy that maybe wasn't fully healthy at times. I think he looked a little bit better just in terms of a very small sample size. So something to keep an eye on. We are monitoring the situation, even if I ultimately don't believe it amounts to anything other than the Cardinals still picking near the top of the draft in 2027 here. We had other news around the NFL, though, yesterday, Dad. Great news comes in threes, and for the running backs around the NFL, we got that third and final note we had been waiting on here. Lions running back Jahmyr Gibbs, agreed to a three-year, $67.5 million extension. It's a $22.5 million per year average annual value, so about $250,000 a year more than Bijan Robinson, who had set that threshold of the highest paid running back in league history. It can be worth up to $75-75 with incentives and includes $51.5 million of guaranteed money, keeping him under contract to 2030. He was already under team control with his rookie deal through 2027. So again, we've talked about archetypal running back deals, smart move for a 24-year-old who's explosive with no David Montgomery in the mix there. This seemed to me the most obvious choice of action. And the market agreed. These deals getting done in such rapid succession kind of tells you what was going on.
2: Yeah, we wondered if he'd get a dollar more or a dollar less than Bijan Robinson. And a dollar equal in NFL money is $250,000.
5: Yes.
2: So he's making $250 more
5: good dollar
2: than Bijan. So, listen, you're right. I mean, this is how it does. One domino falls and the rest follow. This isn't rocket science. That's how it works. So now these guys can get the practice in and get to helping their teams. And it will be interesting who helps their team the most. But we have seen a recent, we've talked about this, a lot of people are talking about it, a resurgence in running games. And a lot of that is because defenses have now gone to the two high shells, have backed off because it's become more of a passing league. So what do you do when you have nickel in or two high safeties? You run the ball. And so the running back, and oh, by the way, you can't forget the receiving of the running back. You look at the three guys that signed. Bijan Robinson had 79 receptions. Jahmyr Gibbs, who now is solo in that backfield, had 77 receptions. Jonathan Taylor, not as much. He had 46, but still, you know, a threat when he catches the ball in the field.
5: So if I gave you the three running backs that we have signed or the field, so new contract for Jahmyr Gibbs, Bijan Robinson, and Jonathan Taylor yesterday, who's their senior by 3 years but was one of these three recent signees and was someone who had over 1,500 yards rushing last year himself, like you said, if I gave you those three or the field, who are you picking to potentially lead the league in rushing this year?
2: So last year, Jonathan Taylor was third in the league. Bijan Robinson was fourth, and Jahmyr Gibbs was seventh. James Cook led the league. Derrick Henry was second. Those are a couple of tough acts.
5: And
2: right?
5: You've got Christian McCaffrey potentially in the mix. You've got Saquon Barkley and a new offense with the Philadelphia Eagles again. So those are some tantalizing. I'm taking the field for that reason. I think that there are good offenses out there that have great backs in tow that could pull this off. But it's a, and you know, with each of these groups, New team and new offense coming in around Bijan Robinson. New reality, like we mentioned, for Gibbs. Jonathan Taylor, we'll see what the quarterback situation is and if that offense can hum like it did last year. So I'm taking the field. What are you doing?
2: Yeah, I am as well. Another name out there, Devon Achan is a name. He finished fifth last year. I am taking the field as well. I do believe these three will be up in the top five, top ten like they were last year, but I'll take the field.
5: Yeah, it seems to be the right choice. And again, speaks to the renewed commitment to the rushing attack that you mentioned around the league right now and the influence that quarterbacks can make. Devon Achane's a good one to keep in mind. We don't think the Dolphins are going to be very good. They traded Jalen Waddle. The receiving core is depleted. But you bring in Malik Willis down there, who some of his best days when he was filling in for Jordan Love in Green Bay were because Matt LaFleur involved him in a spread option running attack. You look at Josh Allen, his influence on James Cook in that backfield, Lamar Jackson and Derrick Henry and the threat that they pose. So plenty of interest there. But coming up next, plenty of interest on this weekend as we're going to induct some new enshrinees into the hallowed halls of fame in Canton. We'll talk to a guy next who knows all about what it takes to get there right here on the Golics on ESPN Radio.
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0: staring at your own bust and can't. It has to be surreal. It's a feeling that neither of us know very well. Mike Golic Jr., Mike Golic Sr., going to talk to the Hall of Famer Rob Woodson, who can tell us what that's like. I'd imagine, Dad, it's got to be surreal. There has to be that moment, though. It's the Golics on ESPN Radio, where as your bust is unveiled to you for the first time, because we've all seen enough of the Cristiano Ronaldo examples of bad statues, to where you kind of hold your breath, right, to see if they've done your likeness well, considering it's going to live there for the rest of eternity.
1: Well, I mean, we can ask Rod, do they get a chance to look at it before? Now, I don't know if they get a chance to look at it and they can make changes. They can just get a look at it and say, oh, man, that's awful. Or oh, that's really cool. I don't know, and we'll never know. Quite honestly, as a 9-year NFL vet, I don't even know if I get a discount if I go into the Hall of Fame. I think I got to pay full boat.
0: You got to pay full price. I mean, they're making me pay extra then if they're prorating my NFL success. So let's ask him about it. The Hall of Famer Rod Woodson, kind enough to join us here. Now, Rod, can you answer that question for us? Do you get a look at your bust before that first big moment when you're inducted into the Hall of Fame to check and make sure it actually looks like you?
2: Yeah, you know, when you don't get to see the final version, but you do. So I was in Utah with the gentleman who did the bust, and when it first starts out, it does not look like you. I can tell you that right now. It does not. I was like, this is going to look like me. And he's molding this thing out of clay, and we're sitting there, and I was there for about 6 hours, and as he's measuring everything, moving the clay around, and when I looked at it again from the final, the final 3.5 hours, then I was like, okay, it's starting to look like me. And when it was done, that's when I said, okay, yes. I got much respect for what the guy was doing, but I didn't see the final done product until the Hall of Fame.
1: Wow.
2: And because they do ask you, though, do you want an older version or a younger version? Where I said I wanted a combination of both.
1: Oh, man, I would definitely always choose the younger version of that one. So Rod, through your career, listen, 11 Pro Bowls, 6 first-team All-Pros, 3 second-team All-Pros, you had to know in a private moment you were going to go into the Hall of Fame. I'm wondering, for guys of your stature, when did you really, was it while you were playing, a little bit after, when did you really think to yourself, I'm probably going to be a Hall of Famer?
2: I never thought about it. I mean, I was

0: working for the NFL Network the year I went into the Hall of Fame, and I remember being in Tampa, and we were walking across a bridge, and I remember I was going to work, and as I get to work, and I think Rich Eisen's there, we're going to do Total Access. They pop up on the screen, my wife and my whole neighborhood, all with 26 jerseys on, and they're like, "Welcome to the Hall of Fame." And I'm like, "Okay, don't you cry. You bet not cry on national TV. You do not cry on national TV." So I never really thought of myself as a Hall of Famer. I just played ball because I enjoyed playing football.
1: Well, you played it at an incredibly high level and made it very easy on the voters to elect you into the Hall. And now this weekend, you know, getting back out there, this class this year, Larry Fitzgerald, Roger Craig, Drew Brees, Luke Kuechly, Adam Vinatieri, all getting ready to join you guys. For people like us who will never see this weekend from the inside, what do you remember most about the experience of this induction weekend?
0: Yeah, I think the biggest thing for me is, like, I can share it with my family. You know, my kids were younger, so they were all here. My brothers, my mom, they were all here in my neighborhood, my cousins, you know, people who represented me. My mentors were all here. High school teammates were here who knew me when I was just Rod, right? So, you know, being able to share it with the family and my loved ones is what it meant more to me than anything else.
2: So you went in 2009. I'm wondering, because when you go to the ceremony, there are so many of the former greats that are there. Was there one or two guys in particular, the old-time players, that you were really excited to meet?
0: Yeah, you know, I met Sammy Ball, man, back in the day, and it was, you like the old-school guys because they have great stories. Like, they're talking about what they had to work, how much they had to work in the off season, like, to make ends meet. I mean, they got some really good stories. So, you know, meeting those guys, those OGs that, you know, who came before us, it's always fun to sit down and talk to those guys. And meeting people like Sammy and those guys over the years has been a blessing, because those guys always have great stories.
1: Well, and now you're the one telling great stories to a new generation of guys coming into the Hall of Fame. It's the Golics on ESPN Radio. Mike Golic Jr. and Mike Golic Sr. talking to Hall of Famer Rod Woodson ahead of induction weekend. We mentioned the group going in this year with Fitz, Drew Brees, Roger Craig, Kuechly, and Vinatieri. What stands out to you about the guys in this group that you remember being around them, watching them, seeing them now as they're getting ready for their big weekend?
0: Listen, they're all deserving, but I'm going to go with Drew Brees, because Drew Brees went to Purdue. He's a Boilermaker. We don't get too many Boilermakers in the Hall of Fame. So I'm here to see Drew. Obviously, Larry's, you know, they're all worthy of it. But, you know, Drew's a Boilermaker, so boiler up, hammer down. I came to pay my respects to those guys. And anytime Boilermaker can get in, I'm going to come back to the camp.
2: I want to go on the field with a general question while we have you. You played until 2003. You were a cornerback most of your career, finished up at safety. We know right now in this day and age of football, the DB is the hardest position to play on the field. How do you see it now covering the game, as opposed to the different rules when you played the game, how much more difficult it is to play defensive back?
0: Yeah, I mean, you know, listen, the five-yard check rule has been in place for quite a while, so that's not new.
2: Right.
0: I think the newest thing is you have to allow the receiver, if you're going to make a contact, if you're making contact with the guy, especially like for a safety, right, if he's making contact, trying to dislodge the ball from a tight end or running back or receiver, he has to let him catch it. You have to hit him. Obviously, you have to hit him below the shoulder pads, the helmet anyway. But that was always been the case. My biggest thing is now you have to. It's having him put his foot down before you make that real hard contact, because there's no hard hitting anymore. The Ronnie Lotts, those Cam Chancellors, those type of, you know, Night Train Lane, those type of players. I don't know how they would play today, because they would have been flagged on almost every hit that they made in the National Football League.
1: It certainly has upped the degree of difficulty, no question. It's a very different game in that perspective. I want to go back to something, though, because you mentioned proud Purdue alum. You got Drew Brees going in this weekend. Did you see your new AD in the news? This sound from Tommy McClellan I want to play for you, new Purdue athletic director, who had this to say about the standard at Purdue.
3: Every recruit, every current student athlete will hear this message repeatedly. We are here to win championships. If you don't want to win championships, go to Indiana.
2: Ooh.
1: So obviously, ooh, Indiana, fresh off winning their first, you know, football national championship in a million billion years. How do you feel about that one?
4: Did he say that after they won?
1: Yeah, that was after.
2: After.
1: How do you feel about that one?
2: Yeah.
0: That doesn't look too good. Well, you know, probably not the wisest comment to make at the moment, especially since they are the national champion.
2: Yeah.
0: You know, maybe he had a long night. the night before. Maybe just had a long night. Just blame it on a long night, and he was very tired, and his mind wasn't functioning in the right manner.
1: No, yeah, completely understand. Everyone has a bad day. His just happened at a time where we all got to hear the sound bite. So always fun stuff there.
0: That is not.
1: No, but you know what? Hey, Drew Brees is going to cover the Boilermakers in glory this weekend, and that's going to be the talk of the town for you guys. As far as the talk of the town with us, I know you're here on behalf of NFL Alumni Health. What can you tell us about what you guys are involved with?
0: Yeah, so NFL Alumni Health has partnered with the DEA for the last 3 years on the fentanyl crisis. And I think the biggest thing, the one thing that they've really done a really good job with, especially the DEA, is that understanding that drug-related deaths are the highest from 18 to 44 year olds in the United States of America. And fentanyl is one of those things. And the one thing that we want to get across, especially to the younger generations, is that on social media platforms, you can't buy prescription drugs on the social media platforms. Go to your local physicians to get your prescription drugs. And because fentanyl can be put in anything, can be put into an energy pill, can be put into a weight loss pill, and we know it can be put into any other type of pain pills, that it can be there, and it does not discriminate. It goes across the borders. It doesn't matter if you have a lot of money, if you don't have a lot of money, what neighborhood you might be in, what state you might be in. It does not discriminate. So we just want to let the younger generation know that social media platforms can't be trusted. You can't buy prescription drugs on a social media platform. And the battle to get fentanyl out of our neighborhoods is done. The DEA has done a tremendous job of battling getting the fentanyl crisis out of our neighborhoods on a consistent basis, but that's because they're trying to push the word on being able for the younger generation to understand that you can't get prescription drugs on a social media platform and just go to your physician to get your prescription drugs. That's the safest and best place to get it.
1: A great message, and one that is always appropriate, but especially now for all the reasons that you mentioned. The Hall of Famer Rod Woodson, kind enough to give some time. Rod, thanks so much. Enjoy the weekend in Canton. Hopefully we'll get to talk to you again soon.
0: All right, go Licks. I'll talk to you guys.
2: Thanks, Rod.
1: Awesome stuff from Rod. All right, the Hall of Fame game in the books last night. All those guys have one thing in common. 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
7: I'm Jamison Hensley with the Ravens. The biggest story here in Baltimore is, with all of the changes that the Ravens have made this offseason, is this the season that Lamar Jackson finally reaches the Super Bowl? Jackson told me that the urgency to win a championship increases every year that he fails to do so. He also believes his best football is still ahead of him. Why? Jackson said, because each and every year you're getting older, your mind is getting sharper. Jackson is entering a critical stage of his career. He is only 5 months away from turning 30 years old.
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1: 2-a-days roll along here on the Golics. It is the Baltimore Ravens up, a team that we'll talk about plenty in the next hour as well as we look at our pressure pairs between quarterbacks and head coaches. And Jesse Minter and Lamar Jackson have a lot on their plate, Dad. So let's start there. Jesse Minter takes over, first-year head coach, former defensive coordinator for the Chargers, national champion at Michigan with Jim Harbaugh. What do you expect to be the impact and the difference that he makes on that team this year?
2: Well, I mean, obviously, there has to be a focus on the defense not giving up the big play from the Jesse Minter side. That's what he's going to have to work on. This is, I did a few of their games last year, and they gave up chunk plays on the defense. Now, was a lot of that because they weren't getting pressure? They only had 30 sacks for the season. That's right near the bottom of the league. So they gave up big-time plays, put their offense in tough positions at times because of that. So we'll see what Declan Doyle does, the new offensive coordinator. But that's the side to me. We'll get into Lamar Jackson and the offense. But Jesse Minter's got to stop that defense from giving up the big chunk plays.
1: We talked about the pressure. Trey Hendrickson, their big offseason acquisition after the Max Crosby trade, went sideways. So you've got that on that side of the ball. And on the other side, Dad, there's the question of Lamar Jackson. We talked earlier to Mike Sando about the quarterback tiers, and Lamar Jackson knocked down to tier two after a year that was much more defined by injury. Didn't look right early on. It changed so much of how they approached offense with him. As a quarterback, do you still believe that he can access that elite level, or are we starting to see the wear and tear associated with the way he's played the position?
2: Well, in throwing the play, he played, 13 games? And throwing the ball, he threw for over 2,500 yards, 21 touchdowns, and every quarterback's goal is single-digit interceptions, and he threw 7, so he did that. But when we talk about the threat of a quarterback, I like to lump Lamar Jackson and Josh Allen in together. Remember, Josh Allen ran a lot his rookie year. His second year, they were like, wait, we can't run him as much. We're going to run him into the ground, and we're going to just have him throw the ball. And they weren't as good. They needed to let Josh Allen be Josh Allen and put that cape on and run. With Lamar Jackson, before last year, he averaged close to 9 runs a game. Last year, he averaged 5 runs a game. So I don't know with his injuries if he's going to be able to get closer to that 9 again, but in my eyes, he has to be a running threat. He's too great of a running threat, but I don't know where his body is enough to taking injuries that you at least want him on the field at some point. And obviously availability when you're not available, that's the worst kind of ability. But I think you have to let him. He's 29 years old, but he's such a threat running the ball. And he just did it because of scheme last year and probably more importantly, injury. So I'll be really interested to see, does he get back to running it maybe 7, 8, or 9 times a game?
1: Lamar Jackson got asked at the Ravens presser the other day, is his best football behind him? Here's what he had to say.
4: Each and every year, you're getting older. Your mind is getting sharper. Everything is slowing down even more. It's like you done seen everything. You know, anything a defense can bring at you. The only thing different now is just the new offense. So once I get that down pack, I feel like there's no room for error with us.
1: So Declan Doyle takes over that offense. We'll see what that marriage looks like because Todd Monken, people may have been frustrated a bit towards the end, but really changed the dynamic of that passing offense that brings back, you know, Zay Flowers, who they just paid, Rashad Bateman. You spent mid-round picks on Jacoby Lane and Elijah Surratt, who are both productive players in college. But I think the biggest factor for them, Dad, is going to be up front because part of last year, the change for Lamar Jackson injury-wise was exacerbated by the fact that they had some issue at guard last year, and now your interior fortification took a big hit when Tyler Linderbaum signed his massive free agent deal with the Las Vegas Raiders to try and go help out Fernando Mendoza and that team. You draft Venga Yuane out of Penn State, who I thought was the most pro-ready offensive lineman in this draft class, to come in and fortify that interior. But there's going to be a lot of pressure on him. John Simpson at the left guard spot. They brought in Ethan Poches from that, you know, hockey line change in the Cleveland Browns. This team is going to go as far as I think that group on the interior can take them. I trust Roger Rosengarten and Ronnie Stanley at the tackle spots, but could that interior reset that pocket foundation? So Lamar can do what I still think he does as a high a level as any quarterback, is throw incredibly well from the pocket when he's given time.
2: And listen, you still have the one running back that has defied the 30-year-old age of starting to go downhill, and that's Derrick Henry, who just I mean, you look at him every year. He's just an incredible-looking athlete. Second leading rusher in the league last year. So that obviously is going to help the passing game with his running game. Venga, as you talked about, the kid from Penn State, is a road grader at guard. And I agree with you. It is going to be up front. And listen, it's as basic as anything else. It's not rocket science. The health of Lamar Jackson is going to be key for them. And listen, they're in a division that's winnable, right? No, nobody in that division are you going, wow, that really scares you, right? I mean, with Pittsburgh and Cincinnati, certainly not Cleveland. So it's absolutely a winnable division.
1: I think the defense is going to get a lot better. Jesse Minner is a proven commodity there. You do have some great talent on the back end, headlined by Kyle Hamilton, the do-it-all safety, who will be curious to see how much does that role mimic a Derwin James the way we saw work so well for Jesse in Los Angeles. So this is a team where it is Super Bowl or bust. That's the only charge for Lamar Jackson at this point in his career. All right, 888-729-3776 is where you can get a hold of us, 888-SAY-ESPN. Coming up next, we'll revisit the Purdue athletic director's strange declaration and try and decide if we think the NBA is going to do anything about Kawhi Leonard next on the Golics.
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0: That's Pablo Torre Finds Out music. At it again here. We'll see if the NBA is ever going to do anything about Kawhi Leonard. We've got more news coming out about potential cap circumvention there. It's the Golics on ESPN Radio. 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But before we get to that, we played the sound for Hall of Famer Rod Woodson. And thanks to him, hour number two, by the way, speaking of illustrious guests, three-time Grammy winner Darius Rucker going to join us on the show. Great friend of the family. And if you've heard the show this week on the radio, thank you to everyone who listens there. But, if you miss any of it, go check out the podcast. You can watch us on the ESPN app. Darius' song, Radio, has been our intro music. We thought it was appropriate. He's been a friend of the family for a long time. So wanted to bring him on and talk about how he sees that and if he'll license it to us so we can play more.
1: Well, I was going to say, do you think he's going to look for a check? Think we're going to have to cut him a check for that?
0: I just feel like this is one of those situations where maybe we can use this as an opportunity to be like, Darius, listen, we love you. Maybe he even cuts a new original track just for us to use there. He's making great new music. It's a great time in his life. So maybe we can use all that positive momentum to get a little something out of him.
1: So this is where we're going to use that one favor, that we're going to call in that one favor now for a song for us. Is that what we're going to do?
0: It'd be pretty cool. It'd be just like, Devin, who would Paul Feinbaum get to do the open of his show?
2: I'm not sure who does it, but it's just completely personalized and customized for him. Like if Darius is willing to do that, we'll obviously play it.
0: All right, so there we go. We'll see if I talk a big game now. We'll see if we actually get there. Speaking of talking a big game, we played this for Rod Woodson before. Tommy McClellan, the new athletic director for Purdue, got introduced at a press conference early this month here in August and said this about the standard at Purdue relative to that other team in Indiana.
3: Every recruit, every current student athlete will hear this message repeatedly. We are here to win championships. If you don't want to win championships, go to Indiana.
0: So, to remind everyone, I understand football is not the only sport, but Indiana did win one of the most improbable national championships of our lifetime off of two incredible years under Kurt Cignetti, while Purdue has not won a conference game since 2023, albeit against Indiana, their last conference win. So, probably not the best time for this. And, Dad, maybe a reminder. Athletic director press conference, I don't need you to rile up the troops the way a head football coach or a head coach in another sport might. This feels like one where maybe checking the box is just okay.
1: Mike, I can't believe you said it. I mean, it's not like Indiana hasn't been in the news the last 2 years. They're 27-2 the last 2 years. They've made the playoffs both years Cignetti's been there. With players, and I don't mean to disrespect, though, when you say that, it is players from James Madison. So kudos to those players and those coaches, and they have blown up college football. How could this guy say this? I mean, I can't imagine the eyeballs rolling at Purdue. First off, like, wait a minute, did he just say what he really said? Because when I first heard it, I thought exactly what Rod Woodson said, who we just had on, who's a proud alum of Purdue. Did he say that before they won a national championship or after? You can't figure or understand why he said that in the current state of college football.
0: It just seems like a miss. And listen, to give him some backing, Purdue does lead the all-time series by a pretty considerable margin. And when you've thought about football played in the state of Indiana, obviously Notre Dame's been a big part of that. But in the Big Ten, Purdue has a much more storied tradition. Rod Woodson is a Pro Football Hall of Famer from Purdue. Drew Brees was a much more recent example of that as well. But we know it's about what have you done for me lately. And Purdue finished dead last in the Big Ten. Barry Odom's first year last year, hopefully to build on that after a successful run at UNLV. But it's like, if you're Barry Odom and the staff, I'm saying, hey, let's maybe not put this target on our back for a team in Indiana that opened sixth in the coaches poll and is going to look to try and go defend their college football playoff national championship with a whole slew of new talent in there on top of the foundation they've set.
1: They lost to Indiana 56-3 last year.
0: Yeah.
1: The last Purdue national championship was in 2010, and that was women's golf. Congrats to the women's golf team for that, without question. But this has to be one of the bigger you know, it's not going to set the world on fire, but it's just going to be, you know what it is? It's one of the biggest head scratchers. Like, why would he say that? And God knows he won't, he better not do a follow-up interview about it. He better try not to explain that one away. Could you imagine if he got in front of a microphone and tried to explain why he said that instead of just saying, you know what, I said something dumb. We're just going to go with that.
0: Honestly, I would respect him more if he came out and just cut a wrestling promo. Like, if he wants to come on the show, Tommy McClellan, welcome here. We want to hear you out and what you had, why you thought this was the way to go. Again, poking the rival is a tried and true tactic for anybody joining a new group, right? You want to show the locals, because all politics are local in college athletics especially. You want to show the locals, I'm with you. Bleep them. They're not with us. I'm with y'all, and we're going to get this done now. But this is where I've always lobbied for, Dad, and you know my take here. Every organization, every team needs the common sense employee.
1: Yep.
0: I want some unaffiliated, unattached, like preferably young Gen Z employee who's in the corner of the room on their phone. They're not listening to anything anyone else has said about the process as you're writing this speech. And what you do is at the end, you pitch them. It's like Shark Tank, but for Gen Z kids to try and get you out of bail when it comes to getting flamed publicly like this. And you send it to them, and their job is to tell you whether or not the public and the internet are going to roast you for what you do.
1: So do you think this AD would have his speech vetted, would have his soundbite vetted? I mean, I don't, especially to a Gen Zer. Now, that would probably be smart in this day and age, but I highly doubt he had his talk vetted.
0: No, I'm sure he didn't.
1: No, he didn't.
0: That's why, again, yeah. You need the employee. You need the common sense employee. I've always said every operation would be better for this if they just employed someone for this particular capacity to make sure you don't run into a situation like this. 888-729-3776, 888-SAY-ESPN, where you can get a hold of us. Coming up next, we're going to look at pressure pairs of quarterbacks and head coaches in the NFL for this season. Next.
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1: Number two here on the Golics, kicking off your Friday. Mike Golic Jr. and Mike Golic Sr. We're presented by Progressive Insurance. Coming up in a half hour, the man singing the song, for those of you listening on the radio, for the podcast audience, is Darius Rucker, going to join us in about 30 minutes on the show. We've been fortunate to know D for a while. Excited to talk to him about everything that he's got going on, about his beloved Gamecocks going into a big season in college football. Of course, the Dolphins probably going to make him cry again this year with the way they've structured that team. It's always tough for him.
3: I tell you what, though, we saw him at concert. Dude looks good for, you know, being a 60-year-old dude. He keeps himself in great shape.
1: You and Darius have kind of gotten the, like, aging well, silver fox thing going on for both of you. It's pretty impressive.
3: Well, you know, just it's a lot of hard work, Sonny. You got to put your nose to the grindstone.
1: Man, I what was that? You went 1930s paperboy after I give you a compliment?
3: Paperboy.
1: What in the world? Have you heard the news? Darius Rucker's come out with one of his new ditties. Can't wait to play that in the next hour here. Good God help us. Good God help anyone who stands in the way of Pablo Torre. And a great news story. Before we get to some quarterbacks and head coaches under tremendous pressure this year in the NFL, because you're not sports talking your first week back if you don't do people under pressure. Them's the rules. But Pablo Torre and the fine folks at Pablo Torre finds out. We're back at it yesterday, this time with their lenses trained on Kawhi Leonard again, Dad, reporting that the L.A. Clippers star Kawhi Leonard had previously had an undisclosed multi-million dollar sponsorship agreement with Daktronix, the South Dakota-based firm that built the Halo board inside the Clippers' new arena, the Intuit Dome, that opened in August of 2024. Dad, this in addition to the reported impropriety that the NBA was already investigating. So according to an anonymous high-level source under contract for the Intuit Dome, told Pablo that the deal was, quote, a 1,000% way to circumvent the salary cap. It was funneling money from the Clippers through Daktronix back to Kawhi Leonard. A former Clippers official confirmed with knowledge of the sponsorship and described it as a multi-million dollar deal that was discussed openly among people working on the Intuit Dome project. And sources said it was joked about internally as a clear salary cap workaround. Daktronix is not typically a celebrity endorsement company, and there is reportedly, quote, no public trace of Leonard doing any promotional work for them. So we already have a situation where the NBA investigation for this that was supposed to conclude sometime after the All-Star break last year is still, to my knowledge, not something that's closed or concluded. And now you add this on top of it. I had lost faith in the belief that anything was actually going to happen. Dad, does yet another bit of evidence here from Pablo and the reporting over there change your mind on that?
3: How can you turn your back on aspirations and Daktronix? I mean, this is akin what we used to talk about before college players could get paid, when they got paid under the table to sit and watch a plant grow, right? And then they got a $10,000 check for it. I mean, Kawhi is doing nothing for these companies to getting paid. It is a clear cap circumvention, clearly. And the NBA was probably just hoping this thing would go away, but it's not. Yeah, I guess you see Pablo Torre coming, or Pablo Torre on line one, you got issues, right? So they're going to be forced into doing something, and what's going to be an appropriate penalty for this, because we always talk about, and not just in sports and parenting and whatever, you have to make the discipline of the penalty bad enough to where that you don't want to do it again. And not just the Clippers not to do it again, but do we think this isn't maybe going on in other places where maybe they just haven't gotten caught? But you want to make the discipline rough, tough enough to make a team think about not doing this.
1: Yeah, it's complicated by a lot of things now, right, too, because one of the original penalties that was supposed about was, would this force an early end to Kawhi Leonard's tenure there? Would be forced to vacate that contract? Kawhi Leonard now play, you know, is, you know, it's a situation where that was always something that could have been advantageous for them. Now you're also talking about, all right, would you go fines? Steve Ballmer has a ton of money. Would you affect draft picks, anything like that? I wonder, Dad, from the appetite of the public, because you mentioned this is something that I do wonder if the NBA was just hoping basketball would drown out during the season and it would all go away. If this had happened to a team that had accomplished more, would this be a bigger situation? If this had happened to a team that had won a championship, that had been to a championship much more recently, would there be much more of an outcry? Because I look back and think of impropriety from things like the Houston Astros and the sign stealing and all the trash can banging. That was the team that had dominated that portion and that era of baseball that now had their pedigree called into question. I do wonder, as people hear this story over and over again, probably aren't surprised anymore. Some probably expected some version of this to be going on in the NBA. If the lack of top-end success for the Clippers curbs some of what would be the public outcry for justice in the situation.
3: Yeah, listen, and how much is the public actually delving into this, right? Are they reading the headlines? How much are they going in? And by the way, Kawhi Leonard's on the roster for the Toronto Raptors now.
1: Right, that's what I mean. Like, it takes that sting out of potentially taking him off the Clippers.
3: The NBA can't turn their back on this. There's too much evidence piling up. You wonder what's taking so long anyway, right? I mean, it is taking a long time. If they're doing their due diligence, like I said, maybe they were hoping it would go away, and maybe the public doesn't care. What do they care? I mean, quite honestly, does the NBA public really care that a guy making tens of millions of dollars was getting given tens of more millions of dollars for doing nothing? But the league can't turn their back on disciplining the Clippers for this. They can't. They have to discipline them.
1: It's the Golics here on ESPN Radio as a point of parliamentary procedure. I believe the Raptors and Kawhi Leonard, there's agreed to terms for a trade, but the Raptors are saying that they're going to await the conclusion of this investigation, which now becomes more complicated as we march closer and closer to the start of a new season. Dad, I think the reason to care is less the idea of, oh, Kawhi Leonard, who is already wealthy beyond reason, got this money, and more, if you're a team that believes, hey, you would have a chance for X, Y, or Z free agent, and now you believe that those potential free agents could be influenced by things over the cap that your team couldn't provide, when maybe under the second apron, which mimics a salary cap, you could be in play for that player, and you're losing out for reasons that you believe are nefarious. So we'll wait and see what the conclusion of this is, but again, having another smoking gun in this situation seems like it should force the hand of the NBA at a time where, in terms of the news cycle, we're in NFL preseason, so you've got some of that, but you've got no basketball happening right now and no real football games yet. So there is a chance for the stove to get pretty hot for them there. 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
1: We're knocking on the door of an NFL season. Mike Golic Jr. and Mike Golic Sr. Josh Allen and the Buffalo Bills believe they're potentially knocking on the door of that elusive Super Bowl victory. Here was Josh Allen on the This Is Football podcast with Kevin Clark talking about what he's learned from playoff losses past.
6: Definitely, we've watched it. We've put it in the past. We've learned from it. And we've been in the playoffs a lot of times the last, however many years I've been here now. And, just continuing to find ways to learn from it. And I think that's it's a hard pill to swallow sometimes because we haven't gotten it done. But you knock enough at the door, it's going to open at some point. And that's just what we have to keep doing is keep knocking on that door and giving ourselves chances to be in that situation again.
1: Well, let me tell you what, Hodor's been on the other side of that Buffalo Bills door for a while, putting in the Lord's work. And for the Buffalo Bills as a franchise, they decided this offseason, Dad, that Sean McDermott was what they believed the issue was with them being able to kick in that door. Because outside of the DJ Moore trade, there were very other few major moves and major changes in how this team's going to operate. So if we zoom out the lens, we know what the charge is for Josh Allen. We talked about this with the Baltimore Ravens. when you look at coaches and quarterbacks as a pair going into this season, do you believe it's Josh Allen and their new head coach, Joe Brady, who was the offensive coordinator last year, that are under the most pressure to produce, or is there another pair that you have in mind?
3: No, I think, you know, when we say pressure to produce, what are we talking about? If they don't produce, what's the fallout going to be? If that's what we're looking at, I'm looking at Zach Taylor and Joe Burrow. Listen, Cincinnati has a great offense, a great offense. Now, Burrow got hurt last year and missed a lot of the season. Their defense was bad, and they put a lot of stock in their defense. Zach Taylor calls the plays for offense. I'm not worried about their offense. But if Cincinnati doesn't put themselves in a position to make a run in the playoffs, this may be it for Zach Taylor, right? Joe Brady's in his first year with Buffalo. Jesse Minter's in his first year with Baltimore, and he's a defensive-minded coach with a quarterback in Lamar Jackson. Zach Taylor could be in now that they got players on defense, the defense maybe not going to be a top-five defense, but if it could be a top-half of the league defense with that offense they have, they could make some noise. And if they don't, Zach Taylor could be in trouble.
1: Yeah, they obviously had the Super Bowl loss to the Rams
3: right
1: back in 2021. They lost in the conference championship the year after, and then haven't made the playoffs since. Joe Burrow's injury's certainly been a factor in that, but you're right, and we've seen Cincinnati move like a team full of purpose this offseason with the veterans they've brought in on defense. We mentioned Lamar Jackson and Jesse Minter, but that also falls into the category of new coach who's also not affiliated with the offense and the way right that it runs coming in. Jesse Minter, we always say if you're a coach with a specialty, your specialty's got to sing, and I have a feeling the Baltimore Ravens defense is going to rip. I tell you what else, Dad, because there's a couple other ones in there, like Dak Prescott and Brian Schottenheimer. Dak already has come out wearing the Super Bowl shirt. They've been a team, though, that's been sort of laughed at when their expectations get brought up nationally because the Cowboys have struggled to get anything done in the postseason for so much of my lifetime. You could have John Harbaugh and Justin Herbert. What's an interesting one to me? How about the Chiefs, Patrick Mahomes and Andy Reid? This is a team that since Tyreek Hill left, the offense has changed shape. Your core has gotten older. You haven't really been able to replace that production at receiver in a way that's manifest itself. Mahomes is coming off an injury. Andy Reid, we wonder every year how much longer he's going to want to do this. And this roster, can it show the ability to take that next step? We always compare Mahomes and the Brady run and how Tom Brady's career really had those two big groupings of Patriots championship with a pretty long gap in between, and navigating that dismount from one era of this team, one version of this team where Tyreek Hill and Travis Kelce were at the height of their powers, to the version now. How much pressure do you think is on those two to go into this season and show people that offense can be a big reason they win games again?
3: None. I think they ride that duo into the ground. I mean, last year it was a bad record because Mahomes got hurt. Andy Reid is a walk-in Hall of Fame coach. I know he's been doing it a long time, but if you're going to sit there and tell me who you're going to get as a coach, you would probably replace him if you ever were thinking about it with a younger coach. But who you think is doing a better job than Andy Reid?
1: But I guess like the binary for you is only pressure is the coach getting fired. That's how you view this entire exercise.
3: That's kind of the way I look, because that's going to be a major change for a team. That's where we're talking quarterback and coach, where you lose one and then you are fundamentally changing what the team is going to do.
1: See, I think I look at it slightly different, where that's not the only outcome that to me indicates this team's going through it, because for the Chiefs, the standard's different, right? We're grading them on a curve that no other team's graded on because they're the modern dynasty.
3: Right.
1: Because they're the one that won those three championships with the core of these players. And so now we've been invited to wonder about more. We've been invited to have that Patriots comparative point. And so that's, to me, what I think the interesting part is, especially because Brady and Belichick were always going to be on that same timeline together until they weren't at the end. We knew with Andy Reid's age and the fact that this was his second act after the time in Philadelphia, there's going to be a time where Patrick Mahomes is playing without Andy Reid, and potentially
3: yes,
1: a long time,
3: yep,
1: given how quarterbacks play. And so, you know, Andy Reid, he's going to, I think, get to call that shot. The Chiefs have been,
3: yes,
1: successful enough outside of last year where things just bottomed out, mostly because of the Mahomes injury and the regression in close games. But Andy Reid's always going to be able to decide when this is done. I just wonder if another season closer to last year expedites that thought process for him at all.
3: Yeah, but to your point, the difference is going to be he's going to call his shot when he's over while these other coaches aren't. And listen, as we know, the only constant is change. Patrick Mahomes is going to have to play, you know, a number of years in his career without Andy Reid and without Travis Kelce, right? That's going to end. Pat Mahomes is going to be the last man standing out of that trio. So that's the norm. We saw Brady leave New England and go win one with Tampa Bay. Change is going to be a constant thing. So I think that's the biggest difference of the other coaches. We're talking about first-year head coaches, especially in Joe Brady and Jesse Minner. I think Brian Schottenheimer, you talk about him and Dak, I think Schottie's doing a great job. A great job in Dallas. And that offense is absolutely humming. And I compare the Sean McDermott situation to Brian's father, the late, great Marty Schottenheimer, who coached the Browns to a couple of AFC title games when my brother was on them, didn't win them, and got fired. You know, got close but no cigar, yeah. Kind of like Sean McDermott did, where you say, okay, you only took us so far, we're going to move on.
1: I think we are ignoring the most obvious answer to this question, though. And with the sirens going off in my head, I don't know if there's another answer I'd look at more than this. It's Jalen Hurts and Nick Sirianni bullet. No one thinks either of those guys do what they should be doing for that team publicly. All they've done is won a Super Bowl recently. Yep. But remember, leading up to that, there were people trying to wonder, and even after that, about Nick Sirianni's future in Philadelphia. Sean Mannion's coming in an offense that got stale last year, and they feel like has to take that next step. And despite the accolades, they're still looking at Jalen Hurts sideways, wondering if he can come do the things necessary there to go along with Nick Sirianni, who, because he doesn't call the plays, because he doesn't have that wunderkind kind of label to him, doesn't, I think, get the credit for what he does behind the scenes as a coach. So I'd have to imagine with the changes made offensively there, the standard in the division, the fact that the Cowboys do look like they could make some noise this year, and we'll get to the Washington Commanders as our second team in 2-a-days. I think the answer might be in Philadelphia with that coach and coordinator combination. 888-729-3776, 888-8-ESPN. We will continue 2-a-days in just a little bit, but coming up next, let's see if he's ready for those Dolphins to make him cry. Darius Rucker going to join us next on the Golics.
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0: 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The Washington Commanders.
2: The Commanders just added Stephon Diggs, so that not only answered one question, who would be their number two receiver opposite Terry McLaurin, but now it leads to another. How much better does that make their offense? Washington will be helped if quarterback Jaden Daniels returns to his 2024 rookie form and is off to a good start in camp, looking comfortable in new coordinator David Blau's offense. The Commanders hope they fix their defense, limiting the pressure on Daniels to score all the time, and now getting Diggs to pair with McLaurin provides Daniels with another proven weapon. For a team trying to bounce back from a 5-12 season, that was imperative.
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3: A big year three for Jaden Daniels at the helm of the Commanders. Huge year for Dan Quinn. We talked about quarterbacks and coaching pairs under pressure earlier in the show. 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Mike Golic Jr., Mike Golic Sr. We're presented by Progressive Insurance. But before we get to that, we've talked about the beginning of football season. We've talked about the beginning of our show a lot. And at the very beginning of our show, the start of it, we play a wonderful song called Radio by our next guest, Darius Rucker, three-time Grammy Award-winning singer, songwriter, and musician, kind enough to join us right now. D, we realize we never asked you for permission to use Radio as the lead song for our show, so can we use this time to officially secure the blessing from you?
4: Yes, I officially give you permission to use that song, for sure. I love it. I love it. Thank you guys for using it.
5: We appreciate that, D. So, listen. Jump right into it. Start of an NFL season. You live and die with the Miami Dolphins. I know you'll sit there and say Super Bowl, but what's your real thought?
4: I mean, if we make the playoffs, I'll be real happy. It seems like the Dolphins are rebuilding again. We've been rebuilding since 72. It seems like we're rebuilding again. And, you know, I look around and there's a lot better teams in the AFC than the Dolphins, but we're winning the Super Bowl.
3: All right, there we go. Dolphins winning the Super Bowl. We'll check the

0: Cox on the other great love in your life in the South Carolina Gamecocks, Shane Beamer and company. Got Sellers back for another year. You got more of those freaks there on campus. You guys always have great athletes. How are you feeling about the current state of the Gamecocks heading into 2026?
1: After what Indiana did last year, I'm really loving Gamecocks. You know, it seems like now kind of one of the ways to do it is just go get, you know, these kids that are transferring from junior colleges and transferring, and, you know, they're 24 and 25, they're men, and they come in here, and, I think we've done some great stuff in the portal, and I think if we could just make the playoffs, who knows?
2: So how do you balance, you're such a huge sports guy, how do you balance trying to watch games when you're on tour, especially playing like Thursday nights, Friday nights, and Saturday nights when most games are going on?
1: Oh, the night games are tough, especially when you're playing. You know, night games are tough, but like Saturday, I mean, we're up at, you know, if you're on the West Coast, you're up at 9 o'clock. You know, ready to go, watching games all day. And, you know, the NFL is the same thing on Sunday, watching games all day. And, you know, I don't play on Monday. I'm lazy, man. I'm a country singer. We don't play on Monday.
0: Hey, if anyone's earned the right to maybe take a couple of days off every now and then, it's probably you. And, you know, Darius, at this point in your career, you know, dad and mom got to see you out on tour recently. You're out touring, you know, right now. You had a new album come out in 2023 again. What is it like now, the process for you, making music and touring at this stage of your career? Like, what have you learned the most, maybe, from when you were started, when you were everything was up and running with Hootie and the Blowfish, to now in your career, that makes you feel like you still want to keep doing this, putting out music and touring?
1: Oh, I mean, the fact that people are still coming out really makes me want to play. I mean, that's just, it's amazing to me that I've been in it this long. I mean, you know, Hootie came out, we got made it big in 94. And here it is, you know, almost over 30 years later, and I'm still getting to play arenas and stuff like that. And that's great. But for me, the thing I tell myself all the time is just pay attention and enjoy it. Because I think when the Hootie thing was happening, we were all just so caught up in it. We were like, really weren't paying attention. But now, you know, traveling around and doing things they get to do, I'm really enjoying it.
2: Amazing how age brings a bit of wisdom. But also, when I saw you, man, you, for a 70-year-old, you look great.
0: 70? My God.
1: 70? I'm not as old as you, big fella. But, you know, you know how it is. I had to get in shape. You know, your health dictates that. And, you know, my fiance's awesome. She cooks great stuff, and she's great. And I just work out a lot because I want to be here a little bit longer. I want to make more music. I want to hang out with my friends and do fun, hang out with my kids and do fun stuff. So I got healthy, and, you know, I like feeling good every day.
0: Talking to Darius Rucker here on the Golics, Mike Golic Jr., Mike Golic Sr. You mentioned your kids. I mean, this is a show where I get to work with dad every day. Your daughter now getting into the music industry. I'm curious for you how you balance wearing that dad hat of being proud of her and just wanting to support her in that way with also maybe, you know, wanting to help and offer some of the advice and from things you've learned in your time of being one of the most famous musicians in the world. What's that balancing act like?
1: Oh, so many times I've had to physically sit myself down and go, well, I'm not going to say that. I'm not going to do that. I'm going to let her do it her way. And it's tough because, you know, I mean, all the stuff she's going through, I've been through and everything. And if she asks for advice, I give it. And I'm always there to help her. But I'm proud of her. I didn't want any of my kids to be in the business, but she's an amazing songwriter with a great voice. So I'm proud of what she's doing. And, you know, I'm ready for the world to see her.
2: Boy, the ability for you to hold off on the critiquing, because I was going to ask, when Mike and Jake were in high school, their games were filmed, and they played on Saturday, and Sunday I would sit them down and go over the film, and they hated it, Darius. They hated it. They hated the critiquing from a guy who kind of played at a high level. They wouldn't listen. So how do you hold off kind of critiquing Danny, you know, if you see something that maybe she should do differently?
1: Oh, man. I mean, you know, I've said some things, but it's funny. You know, when she came to me with it, she said wanting to do it. I was like, okay. I got really involved, and she said a couple times I said things, and she was like, well, Dad, I don't want to do it that way. And so I was like, okay. I'm going to stay out of your way. I'm gonna stay out of your way and let you do it. But song-wise, I do critique. I will tell her that's not it, or that's a great song. Like, there's one song that she's putting on this EP that she didn't like at all. And I told her, if you don't put it on an EP, I can't support you, because that song is going to be the biggest song on the record. and she put it on there. But, it's that kind of thing. I'd stay out of the way unless she asked. Or I see something, I think I really should say something.
0: Hey, so I'm curious, you talked about, the crowd, the fact that people want to come out keeps you coming back. When it comes to, songwriting, being able to identify what's going to work and what's not, what has been the thing that you've learned the most or that's helped you along the way? Because I've heard songwriters earlier in their career versus later in their career almost talk about it like quarterbacks, where it's, oh, I feel like I have so many more answers to the test. So what answers to that test do you feel like you have now at this stage in your career?
1: I mean, I think songwriting was, especially with the guys we write with, them, we got it down. We all can sit down and write a song. But as far as being a hit, it really comes down to luck. I mean, there's so many songs that I've heard or written or sang that I thought this song was going to be a hit, and it never was. And songs that, like Only Want to Be With You that I hated, that turned out to be huge hits. So I think it's luck and, if there was a formula, man, I have a lot more money. <But there's not. laughs>
2: I think you're doing all right there. How is one of the, I got to believe one of the cool things is we sit and watch your concert when you sing a song and you let the crowd sing it. What does that feel like when the crowd knows all your songs and they're just belting them out?
1: There's nothing like it when you're playing a show and it's some song that you remember you sat down and wrote, and you see tens of thousands of people out there, and they're singing every word, and that's one of those times when you just go, man, I really made it, because when you were a kid going to concerts, you did that, and now seeing it from the other side, it's like, that's one of the things that make me feel, man, I made it.
0: Well, Darius, it's always interesting, too, when people go into everyone else's arena. We talked about your love of, sports, college football. You've been associated with College Game Day with the music there, and you've been a guest picker before. I'm curious what that pressure feels like of going out when you're trying to do that in somebody else's arena versus the pressure of walking out and even at this point still playing in front of a crowd that paid good money to see you.
1: Oh, there's a lot of tough, like when you're doing the pick on the ESPN, the hard part is you've got to go out there and be funny because everybody out there is funny. I mean, everybody knows my picks are going to suck. I mean, but you got to go out there and be funny. And so that's really nerve-wracking. Every time they ask me, I've done it twice, and it's just one of my favorite things I get to do, just to be out there. I've been watching ESPN for so long, and to be out there, getting to do that on Saturday morning, man, it's awesome.
2: So, people don't know, Darius, a big golfer as well. What part of your golf game needs the most work now?
1: Oh, right now, it's probably my irons right now. I'm really hitting great drives, but, man, I'm missing so many greens, and it's really disappointing me. I'm really disappointed. But, I got YouTube to help me. My teacher, I don't know how golf teachers are still making any money right now, because YouTube has brought me down to a 4.7. So, let's go.
0: I'm so glad you said that. I got a guy on Instagram I follow who's fixed so much of my swing already, so you're right. I feel bad for golf coaches out there, but the access is too much and too great. Speaking of access, Darius, while we got you.
1: It's so easy.
0: We mentioned that we're using radio off the top of the show, and you mentioned you write all these songs. Some of the ones you love don't turn out to be hits. Some don't make the album. We wanted to ask, the next time you're in the lab writing music, if you're going through, and I'm sure you're going to have more great music out at some point, if you got one that's going to hit the cutting room floor that you're like, all right, we don't think is going to make the album, what do you think about just having it be like the official theme song for the Golics here on ESPN Radio? Next time you got a spare one, it just becomes ours, we let it live here, and can we get that for maybe a discount relative to the usual rate?
1: I'm telling you right now, my goal before I get back from London in the next couple of weeks is to write a theme song for the Golics and get it demoed up and send it to you guys.
0: Wow.
1: I'm going to write a 35, 45-minute theme song I'm going to write a couple, and I'm going to let you guys choose which one you want to use. I hope you like one of them.
2: That isn't that going to be difficult? You're going to have to say nice things about us.
1: Yeah, but, you know, I, not really. I'll say the truth. But you're, right. You're much cooler than Mike. You're much cooler than Mike, and we all know that.
0: You know? Hey, that's the truth I'll reckon with, if it means that. All right, Darius, we're very excited then to hear the fruits of your labor. We hope you enjoy your time over there. The tour has been awesome. I know Mom and Dad had a great time, Jake and Sydney too, so always great. Hopefully I'll catch you some point soon. Thanks so much for stopping by today, man. Safe travels as you keep on going here, and hopefully we'll talk to you soon. All right,
1: brother? Absolutely.
2: Thanks, Darius.
1: I'm working on it right now. I'm starting to work on it.
0: There we go. Darius in the lab cooking up the theme song for the Golics here on ESPN Radio. Mike Golic Jr. and Mike Golic Sr. All right, that's awesome and great news that we have coming our way here. We also have great news for you guys. 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
0: Hey, I don't want to toot my own horn too much, but I think I might have just secured our theme song for the show.
2: Nothing like putting him on the spot, though.
0: Hey.
2: What's he going to say?
0: No. He knows us well enough to tell me off.
2: You know what? That's true. That is true.
0: All right. You know, so very exciting news there. But 2-a-days, very exciting news here on ESPN Radio. Our thanks to Darius Rucker for stopping by on the show. We talked a little bit about the NFC East picture, a lot of pressure on the Eagles. But Jaden Daniels, Dad, it all comes down to health this year for him, right? Limited to 7 games last year, and as a result, the Commanders finished 5-12 after an NFC Championship run during his rookie season. So do you think they've done enough this offseason with the changes they've made? New offensive coordinator David Blau, some weapons they brought in on defense to help this unit. Can this team look more like the team from 2024?
2: Well, the offense, you can kind of forgive. They ranked pretty low and everything, but as you mentioned, Jaden Daniels played 7 games. Terry McLaurin played 10 games, so they had injuries to 2 major positions on offense. The defense was statistically the worst in the league as far as total defense last year. The only thing they did well, they were 12th in the league in sacks with 42, and they went out and got hauls on the defensive side of the ball in the offseason, and that's where they needed to improve. They did pick up Stephon Diggs, who had a nice year last year for the Patriots. Even though he has been in the league a long time, he had a really good year, so now to put on the other side of McLaurin. So the running game was actually 4th in the league. They had over 2,200 yards rushing the ball. So this is another team, like we talk about with Cincinnati, like we talk about with Dallas. Can the defense come along? Can the defense pick up their side of the ball?
0: Yeah, I agree. And when you look at what they brought in on defense, Adafe Owe was a guy that has come a long way, but you're still looking for that high-end production to be there consistently. Leo Chenault comes over from Kansas City. Kalavon Chaisson, who I thought really took that great next step forward with his time with the New England Patriots last year and their run-up to the Super Bowl. And then the reviews already coming in for Sonny Styles. I saw Javon Kinlaw, their defensive lineman, the other day, just talking about what a freak of nature he is, which is obvious, but we mentioned before, Dan Quinn, to have your hallmark be on defense, that group has got to improve drastically, because I'm with you. I think the offense, provided the quarterback is healthy, has the weapons. Stephon Diggs obviously had issues off the field that were a big part of his departure, the time it took for him to get signed. That's still a guy that, even coming off a knee injury last year in New England, still does the thing that no matter what you ask receivers to do, get open and give your young quarterback an outlet. And to do that with Terry McLaurin being the unquestioned number one,
2: yep,
0: I think is going to be a boon for this offense, even as they transition away from Cliff Kingsbury.
2: I want to give a shout-out to a guy that's a free agent, doubt he's going to be back, is Bobby Wagner. Bobby Wagner, the linebacker, is a walk-in Hall of Famer. Mike, he had 162 tackles for that defense last year. And nobody else had 100. The next closest, I think, was 99. He is a walk-in Hall of Famer who is a free agent, says he wants to continue playing. I'll be interested if he ends up somewhere. But kind of he is the elder statesman who was gone. Sonny Styles coming in, who we just all raved about before the draft. I am really, really excited to see what Sonny Styles brings to that defense.
0: Yeah, so in terms of expectations for this year for what success looks like, that defense has to take a major step forward, right? They've got to be able to use that group to get pressure, to be more stout, kind of like the Bengals. You got to get back to being average or slightly above. And then the charge should be, hey, you got to get back to the postseason, right? That's after last year, the way it bottomed out. I think we all knew that run in 2024 felt ahead of schedule. You caught lightning in a bottle. But to be there consistently, more was going to have to change. I think getting yourself back into the playoff picture firmly, especially in a division where the Eagles are still going to have an incredible defense and an offense that can change a lot. The Dallas Cowboys, kind of like Washington, if the defense is just average, we expect that offense to hum. It's a more challenging NFC East picture than I think it's been. The Giants in year two for Jackson Dart. But I think making the playoffs in that division, that would feel like success to me. Is that enough in your mind?
2: Well, yeah. I mean, listen, the fans got to see it all dancing in their heads 2 years ago when Jaden Daniels was a rookie going to the NFC Championship game. They had to be like, wow, we're here. And then, you know, injuries like it does so often, i.e. C49ers, just can derail a season. And that's what happened to Washington last year. Not that they didn't have holes to fill, but I'm sure fans saw, hey, we were there 2 years ago. We you know, have the same mainstays on offense that we had for that, so we should be able to be back. So I do think the bare minimum, the floor, is without question the postseason.
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0: I don't want to jinx anything, but I think we might have actually done it. Like, against all odds, we're sitting here on Friday. It's the final segment of the show. It's the Golics ESPN Radio, Mike Golic Jr. and Mike Golic Sr. It was our first day of the home setups, listening to my dad negotiate with all the technology, having to call like 8 million people that work at ESPN to do jobs that none of them, I think, are actually supposed to do to get him on air. And we may have actually pulled this off, Dad. Did the feeling of consternation give way once we got into this? Like, are you doing okay right now? How often did Mom had to come in?
1: Oh, no, your mother wasn't here. She had to take your sister to the airport for the wedding you guys are going to this weekend.
0: Yes.
1: So that's one of the reasons I was on the phone with everybody. No, I'm still uncomfortable. When Monday rolls around, I have to turn everything back on. The person I was talking to said, you do it a couple times, you'll get it. I said, you don't know me. You don't know me. It's not going. I have more stuff open in front of me than I ever have, and I'm scared. I'm scared to try and put something new on one of the devices because I feel like I'll lose something on. The worst thing in the world I'm scared about is going off air, trying something, and all of a sudden I'm gone, and then I don't know how to get back. So I don't touch anything once it's set up.
0: I'm seeing you as the Tim Robinson sketch where he's in the car and he's stuck and he's like, I don't know what any of this does and I'm scared. And that's what you feel like right now.
1: Scared.
0: And I'll tell you what, you better get it together because like you said, I got a wedding coming up this weekend, and I don't have my fastball like I used to. For a while in my 20s, I always said, if you were looking for a professional party starter, yeah, someone who could go to your wedding and ensure everyone was going to have a good time, I was your man. I had the dance moves. I had the energy. I was going to rave about the food, could yuck it up with the in-laws, mom and dad, with the grandparents, played well with everybody.
1: You did.
0: Father time has come for me in a way that's robbed me of a lot of that right now. So I'm going to do my best for this wedding this weekend. One of Sydney's close friends from college, very excited to go. But I just don't know if I have the fastball like I used to.
1: There was a point when you were at ESPN years ago where I remember you went to a wedding and you missed the show the next morning. We actually had to make phone calls to find you because we didn't know where you were. That was, you could call that a high point or we could call that a low point as a parent.
0: One of the greatest episodes of Weekend Observations all time. Shout out to Ben and Prim. An incredible wedding experience for everyone involved. Speaking of experiences, apparently we have a surprise here for the last segment of our final show of the first week. Producer Devin Kane has told me I have no idea what this is. So, Devin, what do we have going on?
2: Yeah, guys. So, welcome back to ESPN. Your first week back. Success, as you guys said. We have a special announcement. We used to do an old thing on the old show, Golka Wingo. Someone wants to say hello. I present to you the town crier.
3: Hear ye, hear ye, oh yay, oh yay. Darius Rucker sent me straight from London to make an announcement of very, very, very hefty portions. It was 45 days ago, a man and his portly son did their first show on ESPN Radio since the year of our Lord 2020. Let this be their delayed introductions. In your right ear, one of the most prolific voices in sports radio history, an 8-year veteran of American football, boasting 3 interceptions, 3 forced fumbles, 11 and a half sacks, and 4 whole chins. Is it a return? Nigh. 'Tis a homecoming. Ladies and gentlemen, America's zaddy, Mike Golic Sr. And in your left ear, a first-team academic All-American from Notre Dame. He left here a bachelor and returns to us a fully engaged man. Salute to you, sir. He also now is a widely popular, emphasis on widely, food influencer. Looking at you, potential sponsors. He's a hilarious, he's smart, he's somehow svelte and bald against his will. The apple that stays way too close to the tree, Mike Golic Jr. For the Golics, their entire staff, 3 cheers. Hip, hip.
4: Hooray.
3: Hip, hip.
4: Hooray.
3: Hip, hip.
4: Hooray.
2: Oh, thank you.
0: Jerry, God. Absolutely masterfully done. We missed you, brother. We love you, brother. Wow, the return of the town crier. one of our all-time favorites.
1: That oh God, you're not kidding. I so looked forward to the town crier. That was awesome. Oh.
0: I mean, it a little alarming the amount of times I got called fat in that.
1: Yeah.
0: And, you know, that won't be lost on me, Jerry. We'll talk about that after in the group chat. You know, I don't know if we needed all of those references to my weight.
1: Yeah.
0: It was a little tough there, but that, see what? Now it feels like we're back.
1: Yes.
0: Something had been missing all week. Something had kind of felt off. Now we're fully back and fully cooking here. Now that we have the Royal Proclamation. Oh. Add it to the list on the way out.
1: Yes.
0: What a perfect way to end this week of the show. Thank you to everyone who's listened, watched, downloaded, subscribed, rated, and reviewed. Thank you to the town crier. We're going to go to this wedding and try to come back better next week on the Golics.
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0: Well, hey, everybody. Welcome to this edition of the Rich Eisen Show live from Canton, Ohio at the Pro Football Hall of Fame Museum. And fans are filled up in the hallways and the bust gallery, and everything that you love about coming to the Hall of Fame only gets jacked up because it is time for an enshrinement weekend for the 63rd time. This is the 64th enshrinement class in the Pro Football Hall of Fame, and we are honored to be live here on Disney Plus and the ESPN app, as well as ESPN Radio and Sirius XM Channel 80. And our guest list is spectacular. We've got Steve Hutchinson. He's going to be our first guest up right here in the middle of this hour from the Canton class of 2020. And then the man who once upon a time proclaimed this being football heaven in the Canton class of 2011, Pro Football Hall of Famer and current Southern University football head coach Marshall Faulk will join us in the master of ceremonies for yet another enshrinement weekend on ESPN. Chris Berman will stop by. Rod Woodson from the Canton class of 2009 will be here. Willie Rolfe, back in the day, from the Canton class of 2012 will join us. And then at the end of the program, right in the middle of our third hour, somebody who's getting enshrined this weekend, Luke Kuechly, is kind enough to stop by here as he watched his Carolina Panthers go ahead and win the Hall of Fame game last night on the final seconds in a walk-off victory in one of the more exciting Hall of Fame games we've seen in quite some time. 844-204-RICH is still the number to dial. I'm sitting here back in Los Angeles, California. Chris Brockman and Mike Del Tufo are in their usual spots along with TJ Jefferson.
1: What's
0: good
1: up,
0: to see
1: Rich?
0: You, gents. How are you?
2: Good to see you, Rich.
1: See you, man. What's happening?
0: Can't hit up. Just so everyone understands, I'll paint the picture here because I know we don't have I guess if you want to take the Don Bowie, the wide shot here in our studio, the widest one that we have. We are sitting here. That's Cam Hayward's big mug that's right behind me.
3: we are
0: here. Yes, that is correct. We are here in a glass-encased studio, something called the Presentation Center for those who are scoring at home or walking around the Pro Football Hall of Fame. And it's a small room that is dedicated to the service aspect of being a Hall of Famer. Cam is on the wall because he's a not a Hall of Famer yet, but the Walter Payton Man of the Year Award winners are basically honored whether they're in the Hall of Fame or not in this room, which is why you see him behind me for the rest of all 3 hours. I'm Cam, wherever you are, I'm sure you're working out right now in Steelers training camp. If your phone is blowing up, it's because your head is massive right behind me on our Disney Plus and ESPN app broadcast. But the interesting aspect of this, when I walked in here, guys, I thought to myself, I've been in here before. And sure enough, this room used to be much larger, and it used to be the room that was dedicated to honoring the incoming class of the Pro Football Hall of Fame with some of their knickknacks and their jerseys and their helmets. And I'm glad to know that I'm not crazy, because I did get a sort of different sense that I've been in this room before. And sure enough, years and years and years ago, when NFL Network started broadcasting and honoring those who are enshrined in the Hall of Fame by covering this event every single year live on NFL Network, whenever there was a rain issue outside and we weren't yet in a covered situation, in a set outside, we would come in this room, and one of the first broadcasts I ever did from the Pro Football Hall of Fame was from this room, because the weather outside forced me and Mooch and everybody else to stand here with stick mics, and fans were going crazy around us. So I guess it's only fitting, guys, that I'm sitting here in this room today.
3: Man, that's wild.
2: Rich, how far are you away from that room that we used to sit in, the glass room?
3: Oh, the luncheon.
0: I'm far away from that, but I am down the hall from the bust gallery.
3: Oh.
0: And so there's a lot of foot traffic to my right, because it's the oldest portion of the hall, the building that everybody had seen for decades and decades and decades, nicknamed the juicer, because there's a football, half a football, that's on the roof that makes it look with a flat roof around it. it like you're placing a big piece of fruit on top and getting the juice out of it. And then a small hallway that leads to the bust gallery that's right to the right. And it's there's nothing like it,
1: that's
0: folks.
1: Awesome. Did you hear any voices this morning of them talking to each other?
0: I did not. They did not. They weren't talking, except the ones in my head saying, man, I wish they hadn't shut the doors on my connecting flight to Canton 2 minutes after I arrived. Listen, what I was saying to everybody here before the show, and anybody that that will stop me, that this place is open all year round, and the thousands of volunteers that make this thing go, they're behind the scenes this weekend, and they're behind the scenes all year long, but they're the ones who truly have the passion for football that matches the fan base that shows up here on this weekend. This is a great place to visit all year round. It is an incredible shrine to football. And I just wanted to cape for my friends here at the Pro Football Hall of Fame just to start this show. Tonight is the jacket dinner that I'm going to be honored to be hosting once again. And this is the one that I know you guys have witnessed before.
1: Oh, yeah.
0: This is the event that's sort of a hidden jewel. It's not sort of. It is a hidden jewel. The NFL Network used to broadcast it live for a couple of years, but for some reason, it's not shown nationally. It should be, because tonight is the first night or the first day in the lives of the incoming class of the Pro Football Hall of Fame, in which they receive a tangible item. Mm-hmm. And nothing can make an emotion or a realization land quite like an actual tangible item. Now, as of now, the photograph that you see on the screen, the incoming class of this year's Pro Football Hall of Fame, Luke Kuechly and Larry Fitzgerald and Adam Vinatieri and Roger Craig and Drew Brees, they're wearing golf shirts. As of tomorrow, they will be wearing a gold jacket. But tonight is where they receive the gold jacket. They'll get a bus tomorrow, and they'll show up to the enshrinement ceremony in a gold jacket. But tonight is when they receive the jacket. They'll get a Hall of Fame ring later on this fall when they're honored at a football stadium near them or wherever they used to play football. So, obviously, Larry's going to have his ring ceremony in Arizona, and I imagine Drew will have it in New Orleans, so on and so forth. But tonight's where they get the jacket, and tonight where it really lands on them. Chris, you know, not to, you know, rope your personal life into this, but I imagine on the day you and Sarah made it official, it landed the most when, you know, that ring got put on your finger.
1: Yeah,
0: for the first time.
1: Yeah, absolutely.
0: Correct.
1: Yeah. And if you watch Women's Sports Now yesterday, that ring might be coming off. Sarah's planning on a second wedding.
0: See that? Wow. Yeah, Kylie Kelce was the in studio guest yesterday, and Sarah told Kylie that she wanted Kylie to be the officiant at her next wedding. Yeah. Did I hear that appropriately?
1: Yes. Yeah, so on Women's Sports Now, I guess a few months ago, Sarah had like her dream team of like who her bridal party would be, and she had Kylie Kelce as the officiant. And obviously Kylie was unavailable the same weekend that we got married. And so Sarah said, yeah, at my next wedding, you can be the officiant. And I just happened to be watching live yesterday and kind of did a double, had to rewind, had to make sure I heard that correctly.
2: Took you back a little.
1: Yeah, I was like, oh, Cage was laughing. He didn't care.
0: It's about to say at least your son wasn't watching at the time. Oh, wait a minute.
1: He didn't. But he didn't care.
0: Unlike you then, Chris, now that you've brought that into this equation, nobody here in the Canton class of 2026 is going to get broken up with by the Hall of Fame.
1: Oh, good. Yeah, good.
0: Only
1: that's good to
0: run it back. Like, that's not going to happen.
1: Right.
0: So once they're in. That's the end of it. But tonight's the jacket dinner.
1: Yeah.
0: And this is, again, a very emotional time when they get the jacket slipped on them for the first time. It dawns on them. It really hits them hard.
1: For sure.
0: And for those who might remember, if you don't, when Shannon Sharp went in the Hall of Fame, and again, he was in Marshall Faulk's class. It was Shannon, Marshall, and Dion in that class, just to name three, in 2011. When Shannon went in the Hall of Fame in 2011, he had his brother Sterling put the jacket on him. Now it's just so happened that back then the presenters for each enshrinee at the Saturday ceremony also served as the presenters of the jacket the night before at the jacket dinner. So Sterling was bringing the jacket to the stage for Shannon as his Hall of Fame presenter. And when he put that jacket on, they cried like babies.
2: Yeah.
0: And they hugged it out. And it was highly emotional. And the standing ovation was long. And their photograph of this moment wound up on the front page of the Canton Repository, the newspaper here in Canton. And I'll never forget the next day in 2012, Chris, I was recording some interviews for the podcast version of this mm-hmm. show that gave birth to all of us sitting here on Disney Plus, yada, yada, yada, years later. But I showed up here to do some podcast interviews and walked into the Hall of Famers hotel for that day's shoot, and there were three guys in the lobby. There was Shannon, there was Sterling, and there was the other individual holding up the front page of the newspaper, yelling at the two of them for crying.
1: Yep.
0: In the most profane manner, yelling at them. And it was Deacon Jones yelling at them to tell them that they were big babies or big effing babies. And now, you know,
1: we didn't cry
0: Saturday's events were where you're supposed to cry, not Friday night. It was a classic moment where you're looking around saying, is there anybody else here witnessing this sort of thing?
2: Anybody else see this?
0: And tonight's that night. However, a couple of years ago, the Hall of Fame added a new wrinkle to the jacket presentation. And it was born out of the way that they reintroduce all the returning Hall of Famers. The beauty of this weekend, as I've just mentioned, is the passion of the sport from all the fans who show up, excited to honor the past while thrilled to welcome the present and the dawn of a new football season. That's what makes this weekend unique as well. I mean, again, the Basketball Hall of Fame is having its enshrinement ceremony next week in Springfield, Massachusetts, but that's not at the outset of a basketball season, college or pro. Hockey and baseball do it differently as well. Baseball does it in the middle of their season. Football last night had its first preseason game. It was very exciting, and it does mark this week, this event, the beginning of a new season while celebrating the past. The folks who are the volunteers make it so special as well. But when the Hall of Famers return and say, we're coming back too, that puts this event at a completely different level. And so at the jacket dinner, each Hall of Famer is introduced one by one by Dan Fouts, a fellow member of the Pro Football Hall of Fame. Each member comes out and waves on the stage where the jacket will eventually get presented. And then they move off to either the right or the left and form a gauntlet, as mm-hmm. it's called.
1: Yep.
0: From each side of the stage all the way up to the exits, where there's a riser on the right and a riser on the left, and on each one of these risers, one by one, alternating right to left, is a member of the Pro Football Hall of Fame Canton class from this year. That's where they get introduced, and they wave to the crowd and then walk through a gauntlet of Hall of Famers, hug it out, high-five it. It's my job to keep things going and trying to say, put your hands together and tap dance until they finally get to the stage to get their jacket. And so with this moment, the Hall of Fame, it dawned on them, why not change this ceremony from having the Hall of Famers Saturday presenter present them the jacket on Friday night? Why don't we just leave that for Saturday and have each Hall of Famer choose, if they wish, and they kind of push them to do it, choose a member from the returning classes. Choose anybody you want that's coming back to the Hall of Fame this year to present your jacket. And it creates some strange bedfellow moments. Mm. If you remember, Joe Thomas a couple of years ago chose Jerome Bettis to give him the jacket.
1: Right.
0: And a lot of Browns fans around here are like, wait a minute. You're choosing a Steeler to do this sort of thing? Mm-hmm. So I have the list here tonight
4: who's
0: putting the jackets on. And on this, because, you know, I have this sort of, you know, status
1: here.
0: Have
1: you been authorized to reveal this?
4: Yeah, I mean, can you do it?
0: No, I've just gotten the script and I'm doing it. So.
2: Also, Rich, I read somewhere that
0: it's not televised. I don't think it'll be great. And for those who hear about it, it'll add to the moment, I think.
2: Rich, I heard that there's a record number of returning Hall of Famers coming this year. Did you hear anything about that?
0: I did not hear about that. There are 387 total members in the Pro Football Hall of Fame.
2: I've heard there's about 120 showing up.
0: I love it. Woo, it's so great. That's awesome. It's so great. That is awesome to hear. And so that's a large pool of people from which you can choose. Yeah. Drew Brees has chosen LaDainian Tomlinson to put the jacket on him tonight. He's got Sean Payton introducing him tomorrow. Right. Roger Craig tonight. And he's been waiting a long time.
1: Oh, I can guess this one.
0: Go ahead. Who's going to put it on?
1: Joe Montana.
4: Yeah. I back Brock up.
1: Really?
0: Mm-mm. Nope. Not Montana.
4: I was with you there, Chris.
0: It's Ed DiBartolo.
1: Ooh. Okay.
0: Eddie DiBartolo Jr., my bad. Ed DiBartolo is going to be doing it. Ooh. The longtime owner of the San Francisco 49ers. Luke Kuechly. You want to guess? Let's do this now.
1: Julius Peppers.
0: Chris Brockman gets the prize.
4: Oh, yes.
0: Maybe it's one of the donuts that Tom from Canton dropped off here, as he did. Adam Vinatieri.
4: Oh.
0: Adam Vinatieri.
2: Carly Ursi-Gordon.
1: Oh, she's presenting him.
0: No.
2: She's presenting him.
0: She's presenting
2: him. Right, she can't get the jacket.
0: It's either returning Hall of Famer.
1: Is either Ty Law or Richard Seymour?
0: Oh, you're going to be...
2: Peyton Manning.
0: Here's the hint.
1: It's not a Patriot.
0: Who would upset you the most?
1: Peyton Manning.
0: Nope. Come on. Why would Peyton Manning upset you?
2: Because anyone but a Patriot would upset.
1: I don't know. Who would upset me the most? Like a Jet? Oh, yeah. Like Curtis Martin?
0: Nope. No. You're right church, wrong pew with the Colts.
1: Oh.
4: Oh.
0: Who would upset you the most? Who would anger you the most that this guy is putting the jacket on a Patriot goat?
1: Oh, man. Just tell me. Break my heart.
0: Bill Polian.
1: I knew it.
0: God dang it.
4: Are you serious? How did you not get that?
1: That is infuriating.
0: You know, I was there right now. I wish I was there right now instead of looking at you through the camera and the remote.
1: Yep.
0: So let me cleanse that palate something that will be the warmest moment tonight. Okay? This is going to be the warmest moment tonight. Larry Fitzgerald has chosen to have the jacket put on him by Chris Carter.
2: Oh, yeah, that makes sense.
0: And if you recall,
2: that makes sense.
0: Larry Fitzgerald Sr., who just passed, was a longtime reporter up there in Minneapolis, Minnesota. And Larry Fitzgerald, the ball boy for Chris Carter, once upon a time, is now going to have Chris Carter put his Hall of Fame jacket on his shoulders tonight.
1: Wow.
0: And I don't think there's going to be a dry eye in the house when that happens this evening. So I do apologize if I'm telling any tales out of school, but... I guess don't give me the run of show in advance next time. But in all seriousness, though, I just wanted to at least bring to the people here something that's going to happen tonight that they might not see live. And just know it's going to be awesome. And it's something that fans should come to if they can, whenever you can. It's an incredible weekend. And it's just filled with emotion. And it's got all the feels. And it's football. And it's family. And it's back. And that's tonight. And I'm honored to be the host of this jacket ceremony once again.

0: about to join us next right here on the Rich Eisen Show, live from Canton, Ohio, with Marshall Faulk and Chris Berman and Rod Woodson and Willie Rofe and Lou Kuechly behind them, with a What's More Likely Friday still to come, along with a Detroit Lions four downs. 844-204-RICH is the number to dial right here on the Rich Eisen Show. Steve Hutchinson is here. We're back with him in a matter of moments on the Rich Eisen Show. 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

0: Steve Hutchinson here on the Rich Eisen Show. Our radio audience has returned. We're just talking about the way it used to be to find out that you're in the Hall of Fame. And so you're sitting in a hotel room waiting for that door knock, and there would be time. You got in how? What
1: was my third time.
0: Oh, so the first two times?
1: I sat in the hotel the first two times, and you wait, and then you get a phone call. And if you get the phone call, you know you didn't make it. And I joke when David Baker was president, I guess, you know, they stagger us in the hotel by floor. So if you're a guy that didn't make it, you're not listening to a bunch of guys, you know, family celebrating, and you didn't make it. So they stagger us. Well, I didn't realize that I was on the top floor. So he started his way, you know, at the bottom floors and worked his way up. Right. So I've gone through it twice knowing the longer you wait, the better chance you're not going to make it because they do the calls after the knocks. So it was getting pretty late by... I'm looking at the clock, and I'm like, all right, we're getting ready. This is not a good sign. Well, I think I was on the 15th floor or whatever. So by the time they got to me, I'm already in the mode thinking, all right, well, this is year three, come and go. Then I got the knock, and it's great. And you almost have to appreciate going through it and not making it before you can really appreciate making it. You know,
0: you
1: I always joke with the first ballot guys. I'm like, well, you don't know what it's like to have to go through it and not make it, you know. But it's funny. We all sit here. We just had our meeting. We're doing the luncheon now. And once you get in, you don't care how many times, you know, how long it took, you know, to guys like Andre Reed waited 9 years or John Lynch waited, you know, and once you're in, you're in.
0: Harry Carson waited forever.
1: Yeah.
0: And at one point he said, take me off the list. I don't even want to go through this anymore.
1: Right.
0: And then to the point where this was, again, back in the day when – you would get a phone call wherever you were.
1: Right.
0: And Harry Carson said, screw it. I'm just going to go to Hawaii on the day of the induction announcement.
1: He was probably on a plane.
0: And he was on a plane.
1: Yeah.
0: And we were, because again, I was part of a broadcast that was televising the announcement live.
1: Right.
0: And they couldn't find, it kept going to Harry Carson's voicemail. And he gets to Hawaii. Turns his phone on. It's like, you have 50,000. You've got 7,000 messages. And a guy who said, I'm so pissed with this process and with everybody voting, take me off the list. He gets in. He walks around here. He doesn't care.
1: Yeah.
0: Like, it sucks that he had to go through it.
1: The Pro Bowl was still in Hawaii. Did he just stay and do the thing? Because they used to bring the guys out there.
0: I don't recall. I think he did just stay.
1: Yeah. Just stay.
0: For that, because they used to say, wave hello in Aloha Stadium.
1: We used to walk.
0: That.
1: Like, kind of like they did last night with they walk the gauntlet, you know, and then have all the teams line up. And
0: right.
1: I remember that.
0: So there's a new way of giving the jacket tonight. They've done this the last couple of years where an incoming Hall of Famer chooses someone from the class of the Hall of Fame. Who presented you again?
1: I think Roger did all ours.
0: Okay.
1: Presenter.
0: Yes. Who was your presenter?
1: So my presenter was Rob Toback, my center in Seattle.
0: Okay.
1: And that was, he was the one that did the introduction for, you know,
0: the
1: enshrinement.
0: Sure.
1: But I think Roger, if I'm not mistaken, I think Roger put all the jackets on.
0: Today was today is the 5-year anniversary of your actual enshrinement day. You had to wait a year because of COVID.
1: Right.
0: There was a 20th.
1: Yeah.
0: You know, it was a massive sort of let's get everybody caught up once in a. Well,
1: that
0: in
1: was
0: a
1: that was. I mean, that was a unique.
0: That was
1: because
0: wild.
1: we had the century. You know, they did 20 guys
0: correct.
1: In our class of 2020.
0: Right.
1: And then it rolled into 2021 because of COVID. So we had two classes, and it was a huge class to begin with. So that was a. That was a fun weekend. I mean, it was kind of cool for me because I got to do my party on Friday night because we had to stagger them. We had too many guys.
0: Too many guys.
1: So we did the party and then did the after the jacket celebration. And then after enshrinement, I got to just kind of relax and go to everybody else's party.
0: Yeah. So if the rules that are in now where you get to choose a returning Hall of Famer to put your jacket on were in place for you.
1: For me.
0: Who would you have chosen?
1: Well, it would have to be an offensive lineman.
0: It would have to be.
1: Yeah. I mean... You know, it'd be probably Bruce Matthews or Randall McDaniel or one of those guys. You know, the guys.
0: We're talking interior too.
1: Yeah, 100%. Yeah, Munch, one of those guys. You know, I got in here to hear the before you went to break and heard the Larry deal. And having played in Minnesota, I know that story.
0: Please go ahead.
1: And
0: go ahead.
1: But no, I think that to your point, it's gonna be pretty amazing seeing Larry have this jacket put on by Chris, who he used to be the ball boy for the Vikings growing up, and when Chris was playing. And man, it just, it goes to show you just how impactful, you know, the, you know, any sport is, professional sport. And you see, you know, the influence it has on young guys. And, you know, Larry's sitting there every day. And, of course, his dad covered the team. And yeah, so he grew up in it. But, you know, going out there and watching, you know, during camp, watching these guys work, going, you know, I'm going to do that one day. And here he did it. You know, it's not that easy, obviously. But,
0: yeah,
1: but I just remember watching those guys when I was young playing and going, hey, I want to, you know, not that I don't think when we're young, I don't think anybody strives to be an offensive lineman. When you're, you want to be a quarterback, you want to be, and then we just kind of grow into that position.
0: Sure.
1: And then you have an appreciation for it. So, yeah, it's going to be, it's fun. It's fun every time we come back. And when you've gone through it and you're done with it and you're already in, you return as a returning Hall of Famer, you know, the stress, the whole, it's, it, I always equate it to a wedding, your own wedding. It's like, it's for everybody else but you. You know, you're so worried about, is everybody, if grandma's got a ticket and yeah, it's her seat, yeah, and can yeah, she get in, and how's the hotel rooms? When you come back, it's just like, hey, let's just, you just got to relax and see everybody.
0: You're going to someone else's wedding
1: you're
0: now.
1: You're going to somebody else's wedding.
0: You go right to the bar?
1: You go right to the bar.
0: How many people are hitting that bar right now in this luncheon?
1: They're probably scarfing it down right now. But
0: I was about to say, I appreciate you leaving the luncheon to chat with me for a few minutes.
1: Well, I'm hoping I get the extra plates at the end.
0: Is that who it is? What are you talking about? I don't, how much?
1: I'm down almost 100.
0: 100 pounds.
1: Yeah,
0: I'm playing weight.
1: I'm probably upper two. Yeah, I mean, I'm 90 something pounds. I'm down to upper 220s, I think.
0: Dude,
1: so
0: that's crazy.
1: Yeah, body enjoys it.
0: All right, so if there are, we're hearing it's a record number of returning Hall of Famers.
1: Yeah, I think Jim just said it's 100. Is it 125? 120 something?
0: Damn. Yeah. Okay, so of the 125 guys,
1: yeah,
0: how many are hammering down something alcoholic right now in the middle of a luncheon?
1: I would say there's a good number. I don't know if hammering's the word. I think I saw a lot of wine.
0: Wine?
1: I think a lot of the guys are at the age now where they're going to enjoy a nice glass of white with their chicken for lunch.
0: We once saw LT a couple fingers deep.
1: Yeah. I think the heavier stuff will come out later.
0: And who's in charge of this luncheon now?
1: Well, the way it's been.
0: It used to be the Nitschke luncheon.
1: Yeah, it is, and it's still called the Nitschke luncheon. And we just finished this meeting with Jim, and Ray's daughter came and presented at the end of that meeting and told us how special her dad used to love this weekend and everything, which was a great speech by her. I mean, it was just a quick little kind of
0: so cool
1: reminder of why we're all here.
0: And again, it was born out of the fact that when the Hall of Fame, born in 1963,
1: right,
0: suddenly had a glut of returning Hall of Famers,
1: right,
0: they decided, we got to do something for everybody that's coming back here. And Ray Nitschke's like, let's have a lunch.
1: Well, that's the most special thing, I think, for this weekend for us, is because, you know, especially in with today, with social media and everybody's got a phone, like so much of what goes on this weekend is documented by anybody. And it's all over social media or all over the different networks. That luncheon, Jim Porter's not even allowed in there. It's just Hall of Famers. The only people in that room right now downstairs, other than the Hall of Famers, are the catering staff that's bringing us the plates and taking them away, so it's literally closed door. Everybody will eat, and then Chris Carter usually goes around with a mic, and we get to hear. No, he just acts as the MC.
0: So he's now the one who's basically running.
1: He'll
0: the
1: go and hand the mic to, and we get to hear from the older guys. And he does a good job of picking guys from either, you know, very recent classes to all the way to, you know, the Willie Laniers and, you know, the Bobby Bells, the guys have been here the longest. And we get to see the kind of perspective of guys that have kind of been in through maybe a year or so, or maybe this is their, you know, guys going in this year, all the way to Bobby Bell, which I think this is his 43rd year. He hasn't missed an enshrinement in 43 years.
0: That's amazing. So what's the general message being delivered to the incoming class?
1: It's just to, I think, to kind of put it in perspective of how special it is to be a part of this group and to hear it from the guys that played at different eras when the rules were different and, you know, obviously the pay was different and the I don't want to say the intensity, but there was a different set of rules they played by. The game was harder in some degree back then. In degree now it's harder just because the sheer number of guys and the cutthroat of the business now, and with free agency and guys moving around, you know, you listen to those guys. Those guys played for the same team,
0: right?
1: Their entire career, and they're just as part of the ingrained in the DNA of that club, the Kansas City's, the blue blood teams. And those guys still follow those teams around because that's the only thing they know, you know. And for me, in 12 years, I played for three teams. And, you know, some guys are fortunate to still play their whole careers. Larry Fitzgerald, I think it was 17 years with the Cardinals. But it's just different hearing everybody's different stories and through the different eras and different, you know, decades that they play. And it just reminds you how special it is to be in a group of 125 guys coming back.
0: And again, the general sense that I've been told over the years is that with everything you just said, the general message is also we're now all on the same team.
1: We're on the same team.
0: And you need to respect it.
1: Right.
0: And you need to come back as much as you can to keep paying it forward to new classes.
1: We're
0: right?
1: all on like one team that, I can't remember who said it. I don't know if it was Nitschke himself or somebody. But
0: could have been Deacon.
1: It might be Deacon. You can't get cut, traded, you know. Even when you die, you're still on this team, you know. And so, yeah, it's pretty special, you know, to have been playing football since I was 6 years old and to be, you know, in my upper 40s here, being able to come back and still be involved and do this for as long as hopefully I can do it for 50 more years, come back and see these guys and see the new classes and see the excitement on the families and go through the emotion every year with them. It's pretty special.
0: Brother, it's great to see you. I don't want to take you from this luncheon too long.
1: No, I appreciate it.
0: And I can't wait to see Landon, your lovely wife, tonight. And we'll tip
1: have
0: one
1: that
0: back.
1: Cocktail.
0: Well, I do cherish it. Yeah, I do cherish it. And our friendship as well.
1: Yeah, been a long time. I remember the days back in Pro Bowl in Hawaii and sitting by the pool having our
0: karaoke's and karaoke's.
1: Yeah. Karaoke's.
0: We used to do that stuff.
1: Yeah, the stories we
0: go back like a
1: stories
0: like a car
1: we can
0: seat,
1: tell
0: man.
1: And not tell.
0: And then, of course, are you getting as much crap for being a Michigan guy here?
1: Oh, yeah. Well, not so much in here. I'll hear the OH crap tonight. And
0: so will I.
1: And, you know. And,
0: I need you. I need you because if I start talking smack, I said, I need you, I need Charles, I need Ty.
1: Yeah.
0: We need to get.
1: Well, Ty's here. I don't think Charles is here.
0: Okay.
1: But Ty's here.
0: All right.
1: And
0: I got backup.
1: You got backup.
0: Attaboy.
1: Yeah.
0: Say hi to everybody in the luncheon.
1: Yeah.
0: Great to see you. That's Steve Hutchinson right here on the Rich Eisen Show live from Canton, Ohio. And it's still a What's More Likely Friday. We'll hit that before Marshall Faulk. We pull him out of the luncheon coming up. 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

0: Back here on the Rich Eisen Show, we are live in Canton, Ohio. Marshall Faulk is going to be our next guest right here on the program. He's going to join us at the top of the next hour. In the meantime, Chris Brockman, it is a What's More Likely Friday, I believe, right? Or do you have any thoughts on that last interview, or are you just going ahead and just strolling about the studio space while you're...
1: We got breakfast burritos delivered, so we were kind of eating those while you were talking to Hutch, to be honest.
0: All right.
1: Full transparency.
0: All right.
1: Yeah.
0: Okay,
2: so I'd say one thing I like, Rich, is like the Nitschke dinner, when you can only get in there if you got that jacket.
0: Yes.
2: That is something so cool about that.
0: Again, and I'm going to try and pick the brain of Marshall when he sits down here. That Nitschke luncheon,
2: again, I said dinner,
0: it was once upon a time born out of, hey, what are we going to do with all these Hall of Famers coming back? And the thing that I was told is it was a roast. To start, it was a roast of players, roasting Hall of Famers to be, basically saying, you're not a Hall of Famer yet, you know, and we're the Hall of Famer. And then Deacon Jones turned it into more of a roast, but now it's seemingly a different ball of wax. But anyway, it is a What's More Likely Friday. Let's get to it. What's More Likely presented by Pella Windows and Doors. Hit it, please.
3: What's more likely?
4: Never say never, but never.
0: It's What's More Likely presented by Pella Windows and Doors. I'm sitting inside the doors of the Hall of Fame.
2: Let's do
0: and
2: it.
0: Chris Brockman, you've got the windows of the Rich Eisen Show,
1: guys,
0: right behind you. How's
1: guys,
0: that
1: happy Friday. Great to see you. Woo! We had football last night. Hope you all took the over.
0: Yes, you did.
1: The biggest story to come out, though, was how good Carson Beck looked. He was absolutely dealing for the Cardinals. Guys, more likely to be the higher number week we see Carson Beck this year or Panthers wins this season.
0: Oh, come on now. I'll see Panthers wins this season. I'll go there.
1: That means we see Carson Beck sooner rather than later.
0: Oh, I see what you're saying.
1: Yeah, buddy, parse it out.
0: No, I just was knee-jerking in the respect of being respectful to the Panthers.
1: Right.
0: But I just don't know. You're going to stick with Jacoby Brissett for as long as you're sticking with him, and you just throw Carson Beck in there. I'll go. Panthers wins.
1: Okay.
0: Yeah, buddy. That's where I'm going to go. That was fun to watch him.
1: Fun game.
0: You know, throw deep balls. By the way, also getting the receiver getting blown up.
1: Oh,
0: like
1: yeah.
0: It's week 10 already.
1: I know,
0: you know,
1: that was
0: like
1: fun.
0: It was like welcome to the Hall of Fame game. That was cool.
1: It was great.
0: But yeah, I will say we'll see Carson Beck sooner rather than later, okay. And we'll see the Panthers try to win the NFC South for a second straight year.
1: All right. We got two of the top players are going to take it fantasy this year. Both got paid this week. Running back who got paid, not counting, all due respect to Jonathan Taylor, to finish in the top three at MVP vote this year, Bijan Robinson or Jahmyr Gibbs?
0: I'll go Bijan. I'll go him. We've already seen Bijan carry the ball and touch the ball a significant number of times. We haven't seen that from Gibbs yet. And I know I'm nitpicking here. How about this? I will put this a pin in this one. And Marshall Faulk, who knows all about being a bell cow, who can run it and catch it and win an MVP in the process. He knows that, so we'll ask him this. Put a pin in that.
1: Love it.
0: Right now, I'll go Bijan. What else you got?
1: All right. Eagles camp has been raving about this guy, and Jaden Daniels got a new weapon. NFC East wide receiver in a new home to have a better season this year, Stephon Diggs or Dontavian Wicks?
0: Oh, I'll go Diggs. I mean, Diggs is the king of a 1,000-yard season. Come on now. I can't believe you're going to go with Diggs sure. Okay. I will say Stephon Diggs. He's going to have a really nice season in his new, if you will, Diggs.
1: They're both number two receivers for their teams now.
0: Oh, okay.
1: Who do you trust more? The new Eagles offense, another new offense?
0: You don't think Mekhi Lemon's going to wind up being WR2? You don't think so?
1: I don't know.
0: Okay.
1: Might be a little early for Mekhi.
0: I will just say that after McLaurin, it was a steep next step on the roster for the wide receiver spot in Washington, whereas in Philadelphia, it's not as steep a next step after Devontae Smith. What else?
1: Did you see this news? Aaron Donald flew out his speed trainer from Pittsburgh to L.A. this week.
0: Uh-oh.
1: For the ramp-up.
0: Is this another edition of Is He Back Yet?
1: I don't know. I'm just going to keep doing Aaron Donald What's More Likely is until he makes it official.
0: Wait a minute. Give me that again. What has he done?
1: He flew out his speed trainer from Pittsburgh to L.A. this week.
0: You can fly out. You can fly out speed trainers to help you get faster. If I had known that.
1: Yeah, were you aware of that?
0: I'd be faster than 6 seconds by now if I knew that.
1: You didn't know you could fly out speed trainers places? Well, you've had Brandon Marshall, Michael Johnson, gold medal winners. Let's see, who else have you?
5: You've had speed trainers.
1: I'm disappointed.
0: Otto Bolden.
1: Yeah, of course. Olympians, yeah, of course.
0: Oh, yeah. I didn't fly him out anywhere, but go ahead. Yeah. Keep going.
1: More likely to be the bigger total this year. Aaron Donald, sacks. Matthew Stafford, interceptions. He's had 8 each of the last 2 years.
0: I got you. Okay. I'll go Donald sacks. Come on now. I'll go Aaron Donald sacks.
1: Come on now. I don't know.
0: Yeah. Aaron Donald sacks. More than... I think Stafford's going to have fewer than 8 interceptions this year.
1: Aaron Donald had 8 sacks in his last season.
0: Okay, there you go. Okay. So what's more likely? Yeah,
1: just putting it up.
0: You got one more?
1: I got a few. How about this one? How about we talked to one of these guys earlier this week. Who's more likely to have a big bounce-back season, LaDede McConkey or Saquon Barkley?
0: Oh, my goodness.
6: LaDede McConkey?
0: I'm thinking Ladd is going to have a great season in this system. McDaniel is going to get him cooking, man.
1: Right? I mean, gotta assume that.
0: Saquon.
1: But Saquon, you know.
0: I'm going to go Saquon. He's going to have a bigger bounce back year than LaDede McConkey.
1: Okay.
0: That's where I'm going to go.
1: How about this?
0: Bigger body of work. Bigger body of work.
1: I know you were flying. You had some flight issues yesterday, Rich, so you might have missed the epic comeback in Fenway. More likely to happen first, the Red Sox lose or they jump the Yankees in the AL East standings, now just a half game back.
0: Oh, yeah. They're taking on the Athletics tonight. The Yankees take on the Braves. Well, I think, at least... If the Red Sox finally leap the Yankees, at least it'll happen on a night where we don't have a show day the next day, and the Yankees have 2 more days to get back in front for me to appear on the show on Monday with you again. But I think it happens tonight.
1: Yeah. Man. Cam Schwartz.
0: What's more likely?
1: Eating those words.
0: Okay. Okay. Dude, who cares? It's still August. Let's see what happens in October. Nice. Last year, if I'm not mistaken, one team sent the other team home.
1: Okay.
0: What's More Likely is brought to you by Pella Windows and Doors. 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Marshall Faulk, Chris Berman, Rod Woodson in hour 2.
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2: 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Earlier on the show, Pro Football Hall of Famer Steve Hutchinson. Coming up, Pro Football Hall of Famer Marshall Faulk. ESPN broadcaster Chris Berman. 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And now, Rich Eisen.
4: Hour number two of the Rich Eisen Show is on the air, and I'm so psyched to be here live from the Pro Football Hall of Fame Museum in Canton, Ohio. Tonight's the Jacket Dinner. Tomorrow's the Enshrinement. Saturday, we just had the Hall of Fame game. Last night, Steve Hutchinson in hour number one, and we kick off hour number two with one of my favorite human beings. He's known as Uncle Marshall in my household by my three children. He is a Pro Football Hall of Famer from the Canton class of 2011, an MVP, a Super Bowl, and he's an MVP, a three-time Offensive Player of the Year, a three-time All-Pro, a seven-time Pro Bowler. He's not in just one, but two rings of honor, ladies and gentlemen. Head coach of Southern University Jaguars football, Marshall Faulk. Good to see you, sir. How are
5: What's
4: you?
5: What's up, Rich Eisen?
4: I'm good. They're clapping back in Los Angeles.
6: We're clapping,
4: as well.
6: Clapping for you, Marshall. Let's go, baby.
4: He can hear you. He's got ears in. Yes. Marshall's got ears.
5: Marshall.
4: In.
5: Brock. Good to see you, dude.
4: You got Del Tufo?
5: Yeah.
4: Del Tufo's there, too?
5: Yeah, yeah, yeah.
4: Because you got to acknowledge him.
5: Man.
4: He'll be upset if you don't say
5: that. I know. I love Tui, though, man.
4: Okay. So, how you doing?
5: Doing good, Rich. Doing good. Living that head coach life, you know?
4: No, I don't know that head coach
5: that's
4: life.
5: That's why I say you don't. You know, Rich, it's like having your own show. You know what I'm saying? Like, there's a lot of fires you got to put out, a lot of things happening, a lot of meetings.
4: Right. You like it, though?
5: Yeah, it's fun. Learning the back end of things and how all of the operational stuff of being a head coach work. It's been fun. I've really enjoyed that part of it. The part of just working with the kids and coaching, just being around football.
4: Mm-hmm.
5: Love that. That's the easy part, you know. Like and part of the reason, and I'm glad when I made the decision, I made it, and I remember because Coach Martz was just down at Southern. We spent 4 or 5 days with us,
4: yeah,
5: and just was you know, looking at operations, giving me some insight, working on the different things you work on as you're getting ready for the season. And he was telling me about when I was getting ready to retire that I one day coach, but probably not soon, because I wasn't gonna want to do all the back office stuff.
4: Right.
5: And now I see what he was talking about in a sense.
4: Now there's more back office stuff than ever. When he was telling you that there was no NIL portal, you know, needing a general manager, things like
5: right.
4: that. There's
5: but
4: none
5: the,
4: of that.
5: But the back office stuff now is real business.
4: Mm-hmm.
5: You know, it's not just the stuff that it was back in the day when
4: my
5: college head coach. It's so much different now.
4: Right.
5: And we're talking straight business. Like, it's all business. The kids, they look at you and they be like, I want money.
4: Mm. Well, you're used to that in real life.
5: Right. You know what I'm saying? That's literally what yeah. they do.
4: And, yes.
5: And I just believe that the state of the game right now, it's not as best in college football, but it's continuously getting better. I think every year some new things will pop up and we'll create some rules and fix it and put a patch on it. But I am going to say paying the players has really, really helped the game.
4: It has.
5: It has.
4: I'll give you the floor on that.
5: In a sense, we now get to see, we called it amateur sports, but it really isn't.
4: Correct.
5: It never has been. And I keep trying to figure this out, Rich. Where was Michigan and Ohio State and where were they putting all this money? Mm. Where was this money going when they weren't paying it to the players?
4: Mm.
5: I just can't figure out where it was going. But yeah, now,
4: and you can figure it out. Like I know I'm picking up what you're putting down.
5: Where was it going?
4: This guy over here.
5: I'm just trying to figure it
4: facilities?
5: Out.
4: Facilities?
5: Yeah.
4: It's a very nice gym. They got
5: still building facilities. But anyways, Rich, literally allowing these kids to partake in the money that's being made.
4: Right.
5: When you look at the playoffs and the money that's being made in that, it's unbelievable. The TV deals in college football right now, through the roof.
4: How do you keep up with the money game, though, at Southern University? How do you do that?
5: Oh, well, I'm not trying to keep up. I'm just trying to get my kids to the money game. The money game is in the FBS.
4: Mm-hmm.
5: You got to be in the power, at a power 3, 4, or 5 to really make the kind of money. I mean,
4: so you,
5: I remember,
4: you tell this to the kids when they show up?
5: Yes. Yes, Rich. I mean, I remember trying to get to the NFL as fast as possible.
4: Mm-hmm.
5: And now you got guys 29 years old trying to get a year of eligibility in college just because he doesn't want to take a pay cut going to the league. Carson Beckett's making less money. Beckett's making less money at Arizona than he did when he was at Miami.
4: Yeah, right. And probably taking as many of the same number of classes.
5: Exactly.
4: Didn't he say that at the week leading up to the national championship game, he hadn't been in a classroom in over a year?
5: Hadn't been in the class over a year.
4: That's what he said.
5: But, I mean, that's what it is. I mean, when guys are partitioning to go back to college, you don't like school.
4: Mm-hmm.
5: But that's what it's all about. I think it'll all get fixed, Rich.
4: I
5: believe so. I don't know.
4: I don't think it's the government that's going to fix it, despite this bill that's apparently going to get voted on, you know, before the Senate breaks.
5: Our government?
4: I know that.
5: They're going to fix football?
4: I know that.
5: Our government?
4: I know that.
5: Oh, okay. Okay.
4: So when it comes down to it, though,
5: hey, Rich, can I ask you a question?
4: Sure.
5: And people are going to think I'm taking shots.
4: Go ahead.
5: And Saban's a part of the group that's helping them, right?
4: Yes.
5: Okay. He forgot he helped create this. This is Alabama. This is everybody wanted to play. And I mean, like, he might be the perfect guy because, you know, he understands the landscape.
4: I'm just wondering, can we fix it to the point where the players get what they deserve, that the players who are told what they're getting get what they're supposed to be getting, and that everybody plays by the same rules? And that there is some form of a contract that would also make sure that a player stays in a certain spot for a certain amount of time, that they get what they're supposed to be getting, that they get market value for what they deliver on the field. Basically, can we professionalize this thing? And then how do you do that? Who's in charge? And who's in the boat? You know what I mean? Who's in this new version of college football? Who's involved? What schools are? That's the question. But from your perspective of coaching, you enjoy the chatter with the players.
5: Oh, it's fun.
4: Okay,
5: it's fun.
4: And what type of coach are like? Whose demeanor do you have? I know I don't think you're a screamer.
5: You're not a screamer. Not at all.
4: No, you're one of those guys like Dungy. Like don't if you give somebody a look. Like that, you don't want to be on the business end of a Coach Falk look. That's the way.
5: I consider myself a teacher. Like, I'm an educator when it comes to the game because I can get upset, and I do. And when I do, I walk away. I deal with that. But it's the education portion of it. Like, how do I get this kid to understand what we want him to do?
4: Right.
5: That's the whole idea of it. And some coaches believe that screaming and yelling is how you get it done. Some coaches think that you cuss the player out. To me, it's just like the question is, how do I get him better? How do I get him to understand?
4: Mm-hmm.
5: And all I know is through teaching. Like, you got to teach them. They need to be taught.
4: Let's talk a little bit of football heaven since we're sitting in it, and this has been now.
5: Right.
4: My God, that line of yours is now 15 years old.
5: Right? 15. I was literally somebody. I got asked the other day, hey, man, how long you been coming back? I was like, 15 years.
4: 15 years, Marshall.
5: 15
4: years. You've been coming back as a Hall of Famer longer than you played.
5: There you go. There you go.
4: By now, 3 years, and it's pretty amazing. Man, you went in with Dion. You went in with Shannon, just to name two other ones. Richard Dent.
5: Sable.
4: Ed Sable was going in as well. And, you know, the neat part about everything now, like you got, again, your presenter, we got a picture of Rocky Arsenault, your longtime agent.
5: Yeah.
4: You know, Mr. Boat Game himself. He's in the Hall of Fame for the Boat Game, as we all know. But if the rules were different now, the rules were different then as they are currently, which is you'd choose a returning Hall of Famer to put the jacket on you. You chose a Jim Brown? Is that who you would have chosen?
5: It would have been very tough because Jim, I love Jim.
4: Right.
5: Tony Dorsett was just my guy, man. I was like, I wore 33 in high school because I hated the Cowboys, but loved Tony. Just loved how he ran the football. Walter Payton is just Walter Payton.
4: But I don't know if he was.
5: He wasn't. I'm just saying, like guys. And then the guy who was responsible for me getting to the Rams was Eric Dickerson. Somebody that when I was in college, Eric came and watched me play at San Diego State, and kind of you know mentored me in a sense, and just would always talk about the NFL. I've known Eric for so long. And then our careers kind of
4: that'd have been tight then.
5: Went the opposite. Like he went from the Rams to the Colts, and I went from the Colts to the Rams.
4: Yeah. So he was how was he responsible to getting you to the Rams?
5: The year that things were not going well in Indiana, mm-hmm. We were at the Pro Bowl. It was his Hall of Fame year,
4: mm-hmm.
5: and you remember they used to go to the Pro Bowl
4: right.
5: after, and the Rams threw him a party, and I went to his party. And he introduced me to John Shaw. And then afterwards, John was like, oh, that Marshall Faulk. He made some comment. And then Eric told him because we were just having a conversation. Eric said, yeah, I feel bad for Marshall. He's, you know, it's just things aren't going well. It sometimes it's difficult to deal with the Colts, especially because the dad had passed away. So mm-hmm. it. Like things kind of changed once the dad passed away. And Eric was like, it was easier dealing with the dad. And now I don't know who's dealing with. And that right there, John took that information back. And they were like, because we practiced against each other the year before in training camp. We had a joint training camp practice. And that's when they made the trade.
4: And then you become a Ram, and mm-hmm. obviously now here we are 15 years removed yep. from your enshrinement in the Pro Football Hall of Fame. Yep. I did not know that story. Yeah. I thought I knew everything about your career and how you got to places.
5: It was Eric Dickerson who mentioned to the brass of the Rams, which was John Shaw and Jay Zigman at the time, hey, you know, Marshall Faulk, he might be available because I was looking for a new contract. I didn't like the way the organization was going. And I mean, listen, we were becoming pass centric. I mean, we just got Peyton Manning. I mean, come on, like that's what we were doing. And I yes. was like, man, the writing is on the wall. I don't know if we're going to win while I'm here with a young quarterback. And I was Rich. I was actually right. I left, won the Super Bowl. The year that I retired, we worked the Super Bowl when the Colts won.
4: That's right.
5: You know, literally.
4: And now Edge, who basically took your spot,
5: yeah.
4: he's in the same bus gallery as you.
5: There you go.
4: Worked yeah. out for everybody.
5: It did.
4: Worked
5: it
4: out
5: did.
4: For everybody, including Bill Polian, who's
5: yeah.
4: in the bus
5: he's
4: gallery.
5: He's even in here. What?
4: Why'd you say he's even in here?
5: What? Did I say that? My bad.
6: Thank you, Marshall.
5: No, two for it's not that funny. My bad. I didn't mean that no, like I that.
6: Know. Yeah.
4: Oh my God! What do you think of the money that Bijan and Gibbs and Jonathan Taylor just in the past 24-48 hours or something?
5: You know, Rich. Here's what, and they get pissed off when I do this kind of stuff. But
4: go ahead.
5: The reality is, if you're good enough, they'll pay you. These backs that were not getting paid,
4: yes,
5: they weren't good enough. They were not good enough. This is. It's not like, oh, the resurgence of the running back. Nothing happened in the last two Super Bowls to where nothing. Not one thing. Like Saquon had a season. It was awesome, but does that get Jahmyr Gibbs paid? No. Jonathan Taylor? No. if you are good enough and the team feels as if, hey, we can build around you,
4: mm-hmm.
5: and then your best, and when your best ability is availability, that's when this happens.
4: But Saquon getting paid off of that season raised a bar for the market that now it keeps getting reset.
5: They don't care about the market when it comes to running backs.
4: Mm-hmm.
5: They do not. In the same sense, Seattle wins the Super Bowl, and what do to their star running back?
4: Mm-hmm.
5: They just let him go. Go somewhere else.
4: He won the MVP of the Super Bowl.
5: I'm just saying, Rich. It's just a state of the position when teams feel like that they can build around you and win with you mm-hmm. in that manner. That's the case. And I feel bad for Kenneth Walker because he had a heck of a year. He's a guy that I feel like you can build around, but they felt like he was just a part of. Just a piece, not a build around. He wasn't a centerpiece. He was just a piece. And that's why they moved on. You don't get rid of centerpieces.
4: Do you think Kenneth Walker's going to have a 1,000-yard season?
5: Yes, easy.
4: You think the Chiefs will get, because Chiefs haven't had a 1,000-yard rusher since Kareem Hunt's rookie season.
5: Just hear me out, okay? I'll share this with you. And this whole fantasy world for you fantasy players.
4: Okay.
5: If you draft them running backs on your team and they don't have a quarterback because you think, oh, they don't have a quarterback, they'll run it more, he's not going to have a great year. If Sam Darnold doesn't have the year that he had,
4: right.
5: Kenneth Walker doesn't have that year.
4: With Charbonnet, too.
5: It just goes hand in hand. Most of the times, the guys who put up the better numbers, you got to have a quarterback that's going to take some of the pressure off you when they stack the box.
4: And Mahomes is that guy.
5: There's no way. Yeah, no. There's no way they're going to drop a safety down into the box to stop the run against Kansas City. No way.
4: So you think he's poised to have a
5: big easy,
4: year?
5: Like easy.
4: All right. We just had a what's more likely. Chris, you want to ask the what's more likely question we had me put? Have you put a pin in? You want to ask that of Marshall?
6: Yeah, Marshall. Which of the running backs that got paid this week is more likely to finish top three MVP voting this year?
4: Gibbs? Is it?
6: Yeah, Bijan Gibbs, and we can throw Jonathan Taylor in there as well. Yeah.
4: Which one?
5: I'm going with the guy who has the better quarterback, Gibbs.
4: Hmm.
5: It just factors in. When you play Atlanta, who you gearing up for? What quarterback are you worried about?
4: Okay. There's Tua. There's Penix. And there's and Goff, is what you're talking about in this equation.
5: There you go.
4: And Daniel Jones.
5: There you go. The proof is it. They're going to be forced. They'll drop a safety down. They'll force the quarterback. Both teams, Atlanta and the Colts, they're going to have to throw the ball and prove that they can consistently win throwing the football.
4: Okay. So let's remove the quarterbacks from the equation and just pure talent. The best running back in the National Football League at present.
5: I go Saquon.
4: You still go Saquon?
5: I go Saquon, yeah.
4: What about Derrick Henry?
5: I like him.
4: He's going to be in that bus gallery with you one day.
5: But here's the reality. If you ask Derek Dickerson, he'd probably say Derrick Henry. But you're asking me. You know, and for me, I need guys who play, and I know he started to. You play all three downs. You can run inside and out. You can catch the ball. You can block. You know.
4: How about the guy that when he came out of college, and everybody said he's not going to be able to run between the tackles? You told me at the combine, over and over again while watching him in Stanford, saying this guy is going to do it. It's Christian McCaffrey.
5: Yeah.
4: You were telling me about him all throughout his run at the Heisman. At the combine, you're like, this business that he's not going to be running the tackles, that's nonsense. And then you see, and then he ran the best route tree at the combine of anybody, receiver or running back. Mm-hmm. He's turning 30 this year.
5: I know.
4: What do you think about him?
5: He's still one of the top backs. The thing with Christian right now is availability. He's starting to get to that point.
4: Mm-hmm.
5: And because, you know, you've lacked the talent at quarterback in San Francisco, so you rely on your running game a lot.
4: You think Purdy's not as talented?
5: No, I said they had. Yeah. Even as Purdy was coming through,
4: yes.
5: They were running the ball first and second
4: mm-hmm.
5: type of team and throw third. So that took a lot on him. That banging, it took a lot. Now, I look at him, and they're going to be smart the way they use him. This is just me. This is thinking,
4: yes.
5: Hoping that they spot play him at times, get into the postseason, and then let him run wild. That's what you do. That's what everybody does. It's all about the quarterback until you get to the playoffs. As soon as you start playoffs, you don't say, whose quarterback could get the most first downs or right. most completions? You always say who plays defense and who can run the ball.
4: Guys, Lane Kiffin isn't the only coach in Baton Rouge, Louisiana.
5: I like that one, Rich. That's a good one.
4: Use it.
5: I use it.
4: Use it.
5: I do.
4: I cannot wait for the opener at Alabama State on August 29th, and then your home opener at home in A.W. Mumford Stadium.
5: A.W. Mumford Stadium.
4: Against Kentucky State on the 5th of September. I will have my eyes peeled. As you know, I should be in charge of any replay system that you've got going on.
5: We got you.
4: Okay. That, I'm happy. Use me as a resource. Is all
5: that, there's one more thing I put you in charge of. The coat rack.
4: This guy, man. Those coat racks were not put together properly, and they fell on me, and you loved watching me suffer.
5: Go all Rich Eisen.
4: On these Thursday night.
5: Go all Rich
4: we're
5: Eisen.
4: We're sitting there in these tight trailers, you know? We're sitting there in these tight trailers.
5: You know, Rich, I don't know how you felt, but when I saw NFL Network self with his soul for it, I was thinking about...
4: He couldn't afford a coat rack.
5: That little bitty desk in Kansas City.
4: Dude, our first Thursday night football.
7: Oh, God.
4: On a Thanksgiving night. Oh. Yeah, Del Tufo's ogotting because you had to set that damn thing
7: yes.
4: up.
7: Yes.
5: It was the desk was so small, I had to lean to the right to get out of Rich.
4: Listen, my favorite thing, or what your favorite thing that you used to do all the damn time, is the couch would be like this one. I'd be sitting right there on the edge, and instead

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0: Just returned Chris Berman here on the Rich Eisen Show, the master of ceremonies of tomorrow's events in the Tom Benson Football Stadium, where
1: Drew Brees is going in, fittingly.
0: Yeah, exactly. But you were just mentioning on the radio, TV side of things, now the radio audience is back, that the enshrinement ceremony used to be for years on the steps of the Hall of Fame, and I just took a look at the actual lawn space in between the steps and I-77. And those, and by the way, the steps haven't changed. That's a fixed point. I-77, don't know when it was built. That wasn't moved. I can't believe they used to fit the appropriate amount of people in that space for a Hall of Fame induction ceremony.
1: No, if you see some, and they have a couple of the tapes here. I mean, you, not the weekend you're going to wander with everybody, all right, the fans here, but you can see some of them. So there were two that I remember. One was Joe Montana's, and I guess Ronnie, and I mean, I think they all. And I was at a couple of Pittsburgh ones.
0: Yes.
1: They were Pittsburgh is what, 2 hours, whatever it is?
0: Yep.
1: Hanging off the interstate. I mean, I don't know what you mean hanging, but I mean sitting.
0: Yeah.
1: You look with the trucks going by at 70 miles an hour. I went, oh, my God. Because all of Pittsburgh was here for a Bradshaw I covered. I wasn't the MC yet, but they were like, oh my, all those Steelers. I mean, every year you had at least one Steeler.
0: Right. And what, and the person who changed it, as you know, and I'll just say here, it was Jim Kelly.
1: Correct.
0: Because you can draw a line from Buffalo, New York to Pittsburgh, PA, where he's from, all the way down to Canton, Ohio. It's almost like a geographical straight line. Obviously, you're zigzagging a little bit. And they just decided,
1: stadium, let's try it.
0: Because they couldn't fit these people in that space.
1: 2002.
0: Yeah.
1: And I went out to do this to the mic, you know, like 30 minutes before just to test it.
0: Right.
1: And I'm kind of, I'm not Jim Kelly, I'm not Andre Reed, I'm not Thurman Thomas, I'm not Bruce Smith. We could go on and on and on.
0: Yes.
1: But I'm Buffalo, as you know.
0: Yes, sir.
1: And so just me doing this, the crowd erupted because they had driven more, the campers the night before, whatever.
0: Sure. Yeah.
1: And I went, within 1 minute, Rich, I went, oh, my God,
0: yeah,
1: this is a Buffalo home game. I never looked at it. Oh, God, we got stadium. What will malfunction? How is it going to be?
0: Yes.
1: And they were already there, like, in Bills. And there were a good 10, 12, 14, 15. It was first stadium one.
0: Yeah.
1: All I was doing this.
0: They were
1: tapping
0: ready.
1: The mic.
0: They were ready.
1: Oh, my God. So that was... But I will tell you this one story, and yes. Joe Hargan, you can talk to him about another time. The first reunion they had was maybe, so the Ted Williams All-Star Game, baseball had everybody back in 99 at Fenway. There's a reason I'm going here, which was unbelievable.
0: Yep.
1: And they all went out to their positions, and there's Willie Mays standing in the outfield, but there's Frank Robinson, but there's Stan Musial, but that, I mean, we could go on and on and on.
0: Nuts.
1: But that was unbelievable. Football, ooh, we haven't had one of those, and they tried to get everybody back, and I want to say it was 2000.
0: Mm-hmm.
1: And it was at noon, but they would come off the buses, like, there was no order of when I was introducing. They had never had this many people come back. I don't think they'd ever had, like, I remember there were less Hall of Famers 25 years ago.
0: Sure.
1: Obviously. But only opened in 63. So, one by one, but I'm at the mic. I don't know who's next. There's no order. It's when they got off the bus.
0: Mm.
1: And I don't know them all by sight. And Joe Hargan would try to run and hand me a card. I mean, I know who Joe Namath is. I know who Gale Sayers is. But Otto Graham, you know, and the place would go nuts.
0: Yeah.
1: And each one would come out and give a, and that was on the steps. And I think they knew right then and there, we're outgrowing this.
0: We're outgrowing it.
1: And so I've done every one in the stadium except the one you did when I was not fortunate enough to present Mr. Wilson.
0: Ralph Wilson, yeah. Jr., that was 2009. Rod Woodson's our next guest here after our chat with you, Chris Berman, and he was in that class. And I'll never forget that day because you presented Ralph Wilson, Jr.,
1: oh, man.
0: And this was back in the day when the presenters were speaking, giving a speech. Now, they're sitting down and giving a
1: better
0: video.
1: Now.
0: Well, I just remember that night, again, because you present Ralph Wilson Jr., and one by one, the presenters would then come up and speak on behalf. So when you're speaking, you couldn't speak and MC as well. So I got the call to the bullpen, and you were awesome to me, man. Like the night before, you pulled me over. You're like, you know, when you do this tomorrow, I'm sure you remember this. You're like, I just got one thing to tell you, and you said, "Don't F it up," which is
1: you didn't. So in other words, you're coachable.
0: Exactly. But I do recall though that at one point, I'll tell this story.
1: Why not?
0: Right? Bullet Bob Hayes and Derek Thomas were also in the class, and they were getting in posthumously. Both had passed. Mm-hmm. And the hall said, just to keep everything running on time, those who are presenting the posthumous Hall of Famers, please keep your remarks to 5 minutes. Bullet Bob Hayes was introduced by Roger Staubach. Good Navy man. He went 5 minutes on the dot. Walked off.
1: I remember.
0: Carl Peterson spoke for Derek Thomas for 23 and a half minutes, to the point where midway through, I got up, and I went off stage to find Joe Horrigan, who you're mentioning. He's basically a keeper of the flame here, runs the shop. He wouldn't like being called that way because he's such a sweet, humble man. But I went and found him, and I'm like, what do I do? You know? And he basically said, you can't do anything. And I turn around, and as I go back to my spot, Roger Staubach is standing right in front of me. And he says, Rich, I was told to go just 5 minutes. I'd have spoken longer if I could. And I'm sitting there thinking to myself, oh, my God, Roger Staubach is upset with me. What do I do? I'm like, where's Berman the 1 year that I could, I'm in the middle of this right now. What the heck?
1: Well, here's the thing. There were no presenter speeches after that year.
0: I know that was the...
1: I figured I was the problem. But Ralph was, at that point, 90 and quite sharp still. I went about 10 or 12. I mean, I can go long on anything, but...
0: Nice.
1: But once you remind people that he served in both theaters of World War II...
0: Right.
1: Whoa, I'm not shortening that.
0: Right.
1: Okay?
0: Yeah.
1: Atlantic, then later in the Pacific. Oh, by the way, he owned the Buffalo Bills from day one to...
0: Right.
1: To day six, you know, to year 60 or whatever. So, yeah, that was the last year of that, the presenter speech.
0: Yeah, because Ted Cottrell went after Carl and spoke longer than Bruce Smith did. That was
1: the end of it.
0: That's what we call the coup de grace of all of that. But in your tenure, did you ever have a moment? Like, because, again, part of me was like, oh, my God, Roger Staubach is upset with me. And the other part of me just remembers growing up in my basement in Staten Island, New York, watching the Tom Landry Cowboys in that offensive line that would get up and then reset.
1: Oh, God,
0: and,
1: yes.
0: And I'm thinking, part of me was also, oh, my God, this is Roger Staubach. This is the coolest thing ever. Have you had that moment as a MC?
1: Not here, but here's what came to my mind when you were telling me that story.
0: Please.
1: Have I ever? Because you can't get up and pull a Hall of Famer off.
0: No.
1: It's not up to me anyway. We just work here, Rich. Would you like it? Would you like me to supersize your French fries, you know, in the number two meal? Like apple pie on the house. I can do that.
0: Sure.
1: Okay.
0: Right.
1: Kind of like I am at ESPN now. Would you like an apple pie? I can add one.
0: Yes,
1: so
0: right.
1: I'm kidding, of course. But I had a moment, different thing, but a Hall of Famer.
0: Okay.
1: So it was at the Ivy League football dinner, which we have every couple of years, and each of the eight schools has someone who, whether they were a pro football player or not, or something had to do with football, and there are eight of them, and I'm an MC for half of it, and Jack Ford is MC for the other half, and, you know, we Chuck Bednarik, Penn. And this is a while ago.
0: Sure.
1: You know, and Chuck Concrete Charlie, the toughest player. Well, there are many in his category, but no above him.
0: Correct.
1: Okay. And even though he's much later in years and he was, you know, battling some things, and he told the same story, not back to back to back, but for the third time.
0: Mm-hmm.
1: And we're about 15 minutes in, and I knew he hadn't really gotten, he'd gotten somewhere, but he hadn't gotten anywhere. And this is Chuck Bednarik. He might turn around and slug me, even though he knows me,
0: sure.
1: But, you know, I kind of walked up gingerly. Not he didn't really see me yet, but then you make a little shuffle, and
0: sure.
1: He noticed something was going. And I put my arm around him, and we got through it. Like he didn't know right away why, but they finished
0: sure.
1: Like two more sentences, and then thank you very much for this honor.
0: Yes,
1: you know, and that breath of relief, you can still hear it.
0: Today. I bet, man.
1: I thought I was in trouble.
0: That is not a, I mean.
1: So not here, but similar.
0: Got okay? it. But you've never had one of those moments
1: here?
0: Like this, the Hall of Fame, Jim Brown.
1: Well, go on.
0: Jim Brown, I mean, you know.
1: Well.
0: You got that.
1: I'm friends with all of them, so.
0: I know that. I know.
1: So, it's their moment, you know.
0: Got it.
1: And it's. You know, it was flustered by the shortened, which has been shortened more ever since,
0: right.
1: You know. Well, not ever since, but as we move on, Peyton. Because, you know, Peyton, within two minutes, he goes, oh, my God, I can't believe I only have 6 minutes to go. Like, I have so much to say.
0: Well, I mean, Peyton Manning also, his speech was produced where they had photographs that matched everything that he was talking about.
1: Right.
0: I mean, that was one of the most beautifully produced
1: of
0: speeches
1: course.
0: I've ever seen.
1: Yeah.
0: I know it's Peyton Manning,
1: yeah.
0: Right?
1: Yeah.
0: The King of Omaha had it all scripted out with the photographs to match when he was talking. It really was beautiful. So, last one for you here. Speaking of no one circles the wagons, the opener for the new Bills Stadium is a Thursday night.
1: I know.
0: Does that work for your schedule? I don't want to reveal
1: no,
0: anything
1: I don't
0: or whatever.
1: Think so. I committed to something long before somewhere totally else. We'll see.
0: Okay.
1: That'd be
0: a big thing, obviously.
1: That's a big deal.
0: Could you imagine if the Bills finally do it in a year where they open their new stadium?
1: In a house that Josh would never want me to say this.
0: Mm-hmm.
1: So, and this would be,
0: I know,
1: in the house that Josh helped build.
0: I agree.
1: Put it that way. Obviously, he didn't, but.
0: Hey, listen.
1: Why wouldn't they?
0: The
1: there?
0: Fact that Lucas Oil happens after Peyton Manning's been there for a couple of years, you know, I mean, these, obviously.
1: It would, and they could. I mean,
0: they have.
1: They could every year.
0: Right.
1: I mean, Josh Allen's still quarterback.
0: He sure is.
1: So, who's. There's no clear-cut Seattle Rams in the AFC as we sit here in early August to start. It would be an unbelievable thing.
0: Right.
1: It would be. I may get up there before that in late August to
0: okay.
1: do some interviews, and they already said, well, we got to take you in. You know, that stadium was built on time. When's the last construction project, highway, your driveway, or stadium that you know, I mean, bathroom addition?
0: That's right.
1: When's the last construction project that you know that was done on time
0: it's
1: or ahead of time?
0: Respect.
1: So,
0: sure.
1: It's going to be quite a scene. I got to try to. Before the schedule comes out, I mean, I had committed to something. It's
0: understood.
1: Like, yeah.
0: No, I just took a stab.
1: Yeah.
0: See that.
1: No. It's funny. I get to Canton.
0: Mm-hmm.
1: I mean, I do this. We write our stuff. You have the dinner. I write my stuff for tomorrow.
0: Mm-hmm.
1: I visit with people. Sometimes I'll change a few things Saturday morning for Saturday because I heard a story from a teammate that's better than if I say this, you
0: yes.
1: know, that type of
0: those
1: stuff.
0: Those can come tonight post-jacket.
1: Yeah, that's
0: out.
1: Exactly when a lot of them come.
0: Yes, right.
1: Two beers in.
0: That's right.
1: So, and then I kind of look at my, okay, now what do we got? Not who's playing in
0: sure.
1: September, but okay, do this, like Pete Rozelle, the late Pete Rozelle, I know you got other guests, but
0: go ahead.
1: Pete Rozelle used to say, because I would do the draft, and when I first year I hosted, I don't mean was on it, but hosted, he was still the commissioner, and then he'd clear the deck, and you'd have just me and the commissioners. I'm sitting here with Pete Rozelle, but he would always say, you know, the draft is our time to look forward, and he goes, and then the Hall of Fame, which is before any game is played, the game usually played a day or two after the ceremony, it's time to look back, and then we have the season. And I never forgot that. It's so simple. It's like Chauncey Gardner, right? Like, it's so simple.
0: Mm-hmm.
1: But it's, so this is, we look back, and there's like 100, 1,520 Hall of Famers. The list is longer than usual.
0: That's right. You're going to have
1: a hell of a class.
0: You're going to have the right, you're going to have a long roll call tomorrow, that's for sure.
1: Well, it's a hell of a class, which you've talked about, but mm-hmm. when you get the second leading passer, and you get the leading scorer, and you get the second leading receiver,
0: mm-hmm.
1: and you get the second youngest guy, Luke Kuechly, younger than Jim Brown to
0: right.
1: go in the Hall of Fame.
0: Yep.
1: When I read that, I was like, what?
0: I know.
1: I mean, only Gale Sayers was younger. I mean, by a couple months, but Luke is younger than Jim and Barry Sanders, but
0: mm-hmm.
1: hello. And then you have Roger Craig, who...
0: Been waiting forever.
1: There's only three... Well, you just had the last one, Marshall Faulk. Well, one of them. Only three guys ever to do the 1,000 in 1 year. Like... This is pretty good stuff.
0: Mm-hmm.
1: Here's a stat for you here tomorrow, which you could do the math, but I always liked doing this stuff when I was doing NFL countdown and stuff like this in prime time. So Drew has thrown for 80,000 and whatever yards, right? 80,000 yards, 46 miles. That's, as I'm going to say tomorrow, I'm giving it away. That's over halfway from New Orleans to Baton Rouge. Okay, cool. I looked it up.
2: You did? You looked it up?
1: That's like 80 miles of
0: traffic research.
1: Yeah, I'm a geography guy. 46 miles of throwing.
0: I love it.
1: Didn't your shoulder hurt when you hear it? So listen, you're going to have a blast tonight. You do such a good job with this.
0: Right back at you. Thank you, Chris.
1: And you do the Michigan-Ohio State thing every year.
0: I got it.
1: All I got to do is get up to the mic on Saturday and give them one back, and then I can move ahead.
0: Right. Nobody's
1: going to hear. They don't get upset with me. They get upset with you.
0: No, I know because, there's no natural-born rival of Brown here in Ohio. You know,
1: not that I've heard of. All right, one little Drew Brees story.
0: Sure, okay. Go for it.
1: And Drew will turn around when I say this, when I do it.
0: Mm-hmm.
1: We recruited him at Brown.
0: And?
1: You
0: went to Purdue.
1: You wonder how good he could have been if he didn't go to Purdue. I am going to say that. Right at the end, I'm going to go, Drew, you know I'm not leaving this podium until I tell you, because we laugh about it. He was recruited. I mean, not that many. We weren't division. Well, yeah. We were then. But what I want to remind him is, we went to a Rose Bowl before Purdue ever did, pal.
0: And if he had done that, he'd have gotten from Midway to Baton Rouge all the way to Baton Rouge.
1: He might have been lost somewhere a lot. He would have ended up in Shreveport. But you wonder, 80,000, maybe he could have thrown for 100,000 yards if he had just gone to Brown instead of Purdue and played in the Rose Bowl.
0: Chris Berman is here. It's great to see you, man. Thank you so much.
1: Listen, what you do for the Hall speaks for itself.
0: Oh, my
1: God. Great to be with you. And,
0: coming from you.
1: Thanks again for that show that we did in San Francisco.
0: This was SportsCenter. It was outstanding. Great to see you. Chris Berman, everybody, right here on The Rich Eisen Show. We are back to Rod.
1: Don't blank it up tonight, all right?
0: Rod Woodson coming up next.
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14: 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On Saturday, I think it was 211 heat index. 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

0: like Eugene Parker and Roosevelt Barnes, my coaching staff when I first got to Pittsburgh, coaching staff at Purdue to lead me in the right direction. So at that point, it was about giving thanks to them, my wife, who put up with me for now 35 years. And I know I wasn't easy to put up with for 35 years. But, you know, her being there for our kids, because I was always working, I was always trying to train, always trying to get better.
1: Rod Woodson here on the Rich Eisen Show. Our radio audience has returned. We've got about only a few minutes left before the end of the hour, so I want to make sure we get in the fact that you're teaming up with NFL Alumni Health and the One Pill Can Kill
0: campaign,
1: which is about what?
0: So it's really, it's the partnership with the NFL Alumni Health, with the DEA for the third straight year. Drug-related deaths from the ages 14 is the highest from ages 18 to 44 years old in the United States of America. And the biggest thing we want to get across to the young people is that the social media platform, you can't buy prescription drugs. And if you go and take cocaine, it'll take quite a bit for you to overdose. If you take painkillers, it'll take quite a bit. But if you, once you put, say, fentanyl, there's only 2 or 3 grains of salt that can kill you. And it can be mixed in anything. It can be mixed into a weight loss pill, energy pill. It can be mixed into all type of things, painkillers. And if you take that, it does not discriminate. It doesn't care what you look like. It doesn't care what you're from. It doesn't care how much money you have in your pocket. It can kill you. It can destroy family. So our biggest thing is you can't buy from social media. Go to your healthcare provider. If you need something, if you need help, go through them. Don't go through social media.
1: DEA.gov/onepill to learn more. You just got out of the luncheon. What was it like?
0: I tell you what, it is... Every year when you do the Ray Nitschke Luncheon, it is so fun to watch. And this one was a tearjerker. Yeah. I mean, it was
1: because you're not allowed, it's like Fight Club.
0: You can't,
1: right?
0: You cannot talk about what goes on in there. But it was a lot of great, we had some great speakers, we had some great stories.
1: Is there, again, it's Hall of Famer only.
0: Yep, that's the only people who go in.
1: And the only non-Hall of Famers in the room are the ones who will become Hall of Famers tomorrow.
0: Yes, right? Because they're not Hall of Famers yet.
1: Not yet.
0: Because they don't have their jackets.
1: They don't have
0: the gold jackets, so they're not a Hall of Famers.
1: Correct.
0: And the only other people are the people who are serving.
1: That's it.
0: That's the only people that can be in the room.
1: And so what can you at least allow? Why was there a tearjerker? Like what?
0: I mean, some emotional things. A couple guys' health issues.
1: Okay.
0: Was a scare. But they're doing fine. So.
1: Okay.
0: That leading up, and then, you know, you have individual people talking, and the first speaker was kind of put everything in perspective as what life is all about. And then, you know, we have our own families, we have our own niches, but to be a Hall of Famer, that's your last family as in the football world, and to use that platform. So it was really, really, really good. It was the best one I've been a part of. And, you know, I did everything I could not to cry.
1: Really?
0: In front of the guys. Yeah, because it was a tearjerker.
1: Because I know that's not your default system.
0: Yeah, yeah. I try to hold it together, but it was one of those that a couple little tears kind of dropped out.
1: Oh, wow.
0: It was. So, if people could just see it, it is, you got all these guys who are so excellent in football, all manly of men, of men, of men, and they're all breaking down.
1: Unbelievable. Rod Woodson here to wrap up our second
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0: joy that only Little League can bring. 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A real good
1: day, yeah. Amber and Ian. The USC Trojans and the Notre Dame Fighting Irish will renew their rivalry.
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6: 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Earlier on the show, Pro Football Hall of Famer Steve Hutchinson, Pro Football Hall of Famer Marshall Faulk, ESPN broadcaster Chris Berman, Pro Football Hall of Famer Rod Woodson. Coming up, Pro Football Hall of Famer Willie Rofe, Pro Football Hall of Fame inductee Luke Kuechly, and now, Rich Eisen.
7: Our final hour here on this three-hour Friday show from the Pro Football Hall of Fame in Canton, Ohio, is on the air. We've already had chats with Steve Hutchinson and three last hour, Marshall Faulk, Chris Berman, Rod Woodson just left. Luke Kuechly's about to stop by. If you missed our first 2 hours of the show, there's our Disney Plus page. There's also our YouTube channel to catch up on anything. You can also listen to all 3 hours of this show wherever you get your podcasts. Getting ready for the Jacket Dinner tonight. Honor to be hosting that. I'll be on ESPN at noon straight up on Saturday to be part of the coverage of ESPN and NFL Network together of the 64th class to be inducted into the Pro Football Hall of Fame, the 63rd such induction weekend. And back in the day in 2012, this man who's here kind enough to kick off our third hour of coverage went into the Pro Football Hall of Fame, 11-time Pro Bowler, first team All-Pro six times, nicknamed Nasty after his 13-year career. Willie Rofe, good to see you, man.
8: Good to be seen again, man. Good to hang out with you again.
7: Why were you nicknamed Nasty, Willie?
8: Well, we got after people a little bit, and then I used to mess around with some guys in the locker room with the linemen. We used to team, mess with each other and do stuff, you know, leave stuff in the lockers, you know how.
7: Is there is there a safe for work story?
8: Well, I would tell, I won't talk, but I had a teammate who would drink apple juice early on before meetings, and that caused some problems in the meeting room, and he got a big kick out of that. And then, you know, leaving different things in the locker room to scare guys, you know, little fake rats or little animals to make them jump, you know.
7: That is nasty.
8: And everybody's getting that reaction out of it, you know. We just tease each other.
7: Okay.
8: Yeah.
7: Was there so I'm trying to figure out here. The apple juice led to some gastric issues?
8: Yes, exactly.
7: Because I thought apple juice, that somebody would have substituted that with some other potentially clear liquid. my guys back in the studio thought that's where you were going.
8: No, it was more for the Oh. Gastro.
7: I see.
8: In the meeting room.
7: Yeah, Chris, you thought the same thing.
9: I thought a similar looking color substance might have been
8: replaced.
9: We don't
8: want to cause any other issues that might hinder you from practicing.
7: Yeah. Understood. Okay.
8: And it's the 60th anniversary for the Saints this year.
7: That is. And by the way, Drew Brees is the 12th New Orleans Saint to be enshrined in the Pro Football Hall of Fame.
8: On the 60th anniversary of the team.
7: Even dozen for that. Who was your coach when you first started?
8: Jim Moore.
7: It was Jim Moore Sr.
8: Senior.
7: Okay.
8: Yeah. Jim Moore Jr. was on the staff.
7: He was.
8: That was his first coaching job.
7: So was Senior the one who was calling you up on draft day saying, welcome to the Saints? That happened?
8: I can't remember who called me. It was ironic, Rich. That was Jim Fink's last draft.
7: Yeah.
8: He ended up getting lung cancer, and I never got a chance to meet him.
7: No kidding.
8: Yes, I never got a chance to meet the man that drafted me.
7: The man who drafted you, legendary Jim Fink.
8: The legendary,
7: He's definitely
8: Hall of Fame Jim Fink.
7: He's exactly that. Yeah. And so, all right, who was the quarterback? Who was the first QB you protected?
8: Wade Wilson. We signed him from Minnesota.
7: Okay. And who was the defensive player that gave you your welcome to the National Football League moment, Willie?
8: In the game, not practice. Well, I practiced with Ricky Jackson every day and Wayne Martin. So I had Ricky Jackson and Wayne because I was right my first year.
7: How did Ricky, fellow Hall of Famer, welcome you to the National Football
8: League? Ricky Jackson didn't. That was his 13th year, and he used to wear a little bitty kicker shoulder pass. Mm-hmm. And the only drill he wanted to do was one-on-one pass rush. Mm-hmm. The rest of that, he wasn't even trying to practice hard. And I'm like, why is this guy not? We're practicing hard, and he was, I didn't understand he had been in the league 13 years.
7: Right.
8: But my welcome to the NFL moment was we started 5-0, we had a bye week, we practiced real hard, went in the training camp mode, and it was real hot that week. Mm-hmm. So I think it took the legs out of us a little bit, but we went to play the Pittsburgh Steelers, and I had to play Kevin Green.
7: Mm-hmm.
8: And he was winking at me, tapping me on the buttocks, doing all kinds. I'm like, what is this guy doing? But I ended up giving up a couple of sacks. So I would say after getting off to that great start, that Kevin Green game was my welcome to the NFL.
7: Another guy who you have a shared residence across the hallway with.
8: Yes.
7: You know.
8: Very deservingly so for him.
7: Right, for sure. So he was winking at you thinking, I got you.
8: He was wrestling. He was just playing
7: messing
8: games.
7: Yeah,
8: I was a rookie. Yeah, you know.
7: Messing with your head a little bit. So, Willie Rofe, by the way, here on the Rich Eisen Show. You went in with Curtis Martin, mm-hmm. Cortez Kennedy.
8: Cortez, from Arkansas, like me.
7: Mm-hmm.
8: Chris Dolman
7: went in, and Dermoni Dawson as
8: Dermoni's
7: well.
8: Dermoni's a great guy, good class.
7: Yeah.
8: And Jack Butler, he was older gentleman
7: the
8: when
7: older
8: he got
7: gentleman
8: in.
7: Gentleman who went in.
8: And three of my classmates, we were just talking about that at the luncheon, how special it is, and three of the guys aren't here anymore, and how Jerome Bettis got up and at the end of it said how coming back and knowing your classmates and getting to know them is very important because you never know. And this is a special class. You got Drew Brees, who's the greatest Saint. You have Adam Vinatieri, arguably the best kicker to do it.
7: And Fitz.
8: And Fitz, the best Cardinal, one of the best receivers to ever do it. So it's a very Luke. So it's a great class.
7: Yeah, and Roger Craig, who's waited just such a long time. You got two guys who are first ballot Hall of Famer and a guy who's been waiting since the 80s to hear his name.
8: And the guy led the league in receptions in 85.
7: Yeah. I mean, it's a thousand guy.
8: First thousand guy.
7: For sure.
8: Yeah.
7: So what? You got a good Brees story? I know you didn't play with him. I know you were gone by the time.
8: Well, I played against him. When I got to Kansas City, we were battling with those guys in
7: San
8: Denver.
7: Diego.
8: Oh man, it was some tough battles. Yeah.
7: All right. And so you were, I guess you were trying to make sure the Chargers weren't getting past you.
8: Yeah, in the division, it was a tough division. That last year, we went 10-6 and didn't make the playoffs. Since beat us, and we didn't finish at the top of the division, so we didn't get the wild card that one year.
7: But you know what Drew Brees means to the city.
8: Yes.
7: You know, I mean, and the fact he and Sean Payton, Payton is going to be presenting him for enshrinement on Saturday.
8: Mm-hmm.
7: And he's coming in today. He's conducting Broncos practice, and he's flying. He's probably in the air right now to make it in time for the jacket dinner tonight.
8: Mm-hmm.
7: He comes to the town with Payton. And the rest is truly history. Like that, they are now etched in the lore of New Orleans, Louisiana sports scene.
8: They are, and Sean Payton came over from the Cowboys.
7: Mm-hmm.
8: Fortunately for the Saints, if the arm situation doesn't happen, Drew's in Miami.
4: Probably so.
8: With Nick Saban at the time.
10: Instead, he goes to New Orleans. Dante Culpepper goes to Miami.
8: Who played at South Florida?
10: Yada yada yada. Uh-huh. Nick Saban winds up at Alabama.
8: Yes, he leaves Alabama, and then you have Drew Brees and Sean Payton with one of the top quarterback coach combos, winning percentage in NFL history.
10: Right, but I mean, just Saints fandom.
8: Yes,
10: I mean he's the most popular Saint, would you say?
8: Yeah. Him and City Champ Ricky Jackson. City Champ.
10: Uh huh.
8: Those two.
10: Okay. So, in the few minutes I have left with you here, Willie Rofe, the idea that Myles Garrett and Aaron Donald could be playing on the same defensive line together, what would it be like in your offensive line room going against
8: Michael Irvin was talking about that last night to us at the hotel.
10: He was. What was he saying?
8: He was saying, I'm gonna get on my show and tell him that y'all said y'all could block him. I mean, it was me, Ogden, and Pace were there.
10: By the way, you, Ogden, and Pace.
8: Yeah, we're sitting together.
10: Would be a good way to protect somebody with Garrett. Yeah,
8: but you couldn't have all of it. Well, inside, we're outside.
10: You're outside.
8: Yeah.
10: Like, who's being kicked inside?
8: I would say this. If it's us.
10: Yes.
8: The coach is probably going to tell me I have to deal with Garrett more one-on-one. Mm-hmm. They're going to double Donald. It matters who's on the line. If you have a real good guard, then you might leave him a little more one-on-one. But you can't double both of them.
10: You can't.
8: There's no way.
10: I know you can't.
8: You can't.
10: I mean, there's no way you can. So what would be going on in the offensive line meeting room going into a game against those two guys? Scheming, or would you be saying we're not going to lose today? Like, you're going to try and speak it into existence? Like, what are you doing?
8: You scheme it as much as you can, and then you might chip on Miles if you get out, or the tight end chip on the way out. Mm-hmm. But somebody's got it. Somebody's going to have to do some one-on-one duty in that game
10: against Aaron Donald, potentially,
8: or Miles, or both. You're going to have to. Sometimes you're going to double. Sometimes Garrett's going to be one-on-one. But you're going to have to get, if you're smart, you're going to have Miles on one side. You're always going to have Donald opposite. You're not going to have, or you might put them both on one side and run some games with them. I mean, you can do that.
10: The Rams aren't the only two talented. Obviously, they're two guys that you're going to have, again, as neighbors in the room across the hallway one day.
8: Oh, first ballot.
10: First ballot. They're going to be first ballot roommates day. The Rams still have a ton of talented players on defense as well.
8: Yes.
10: On top of all of that.
8: Yeah, they do.
10: So, who was the guy when you were playing that gave you the biggest problems? Or you could say nobody.
8: You know, the speed guys, I liked them because I was real quick. So DT Freeney, when I got older, they didn't boom as much. It was a guy that was strong. Rucker, Chuck Smith, Sean Jones, long arm guys, guys that were shifted. I knew they were going to bull me. Jason Taylor, they were going to bull me a few times a game and get me. But it was more power that gave me more problems than guys just trying to run around me.
10: And lastly, what was it like in that luncheon room today?
8: Mike Singletary got up, first of all, for about 30 minutes and really talked about how special the group is, how special the room is, and how much more we can impact outside of the room, you know, with playing the greatest sport there is. And it was very good. They got a great reception. You know, Bobby Bell has been there 43 straight years. And this year was the first year we gave out the guys that have been in 25 years or 30 or 35 years all got a painting. And then they get a little, we gave out the pendants, but this year we gave paintings everywhere. And Bobby got a painting as well today.
10: A painting?
8: Yes, of themselves and, you know, a nice painting.
10: No kidding.
8: So it was about 7 or 8 different guys from different classes, starting at the 25-year and then 30 and 35-year, and 40-year, they got a painting.
10: What do you take away from a luncheon like this? Again, you've been in since 2012. Almost 15 years.
8: Yeah.
10: So what do you take away when you're sitting in this room and you walk out of this room that's in Hall of Famers only, and Mike Singletary's giving it, I bet you there's a pen you could hear dropping when he's talking. What's your takeaway from
8: this? I just try to absorb it every year and the gratitude to be in there with the heroes of the game and the guys that I was a Steeler fan growing up. So all those guys, Mean Joe and Lynn and, you know, the guys that played for the Steelers.
10: They're here.
8: Yeah, and it was John Riggins' first year back since 02. I hadn't met John Riggins until today.
10: So Riggins is here. Huh?
8: Riggins came back. He said he hadn't been here. He said he didn't. He didn't feel like he deserved to be in the room. And then we said, no, that's not true. And then it's his first time back. He said since 02.
10: He says he doesn't deserve.
8: He said he feels like he doesn't deserve to be in the room with us.
10: Well, he could speak to me. I can help him.
8: Yeah, you need to, when you see him, you need to talk to him.
10: I can confirm it for him. Yeah. I don't know the last time I actually saw him or spoke to him.
8: Yeah.
10: But he's back, huh?
8: He's back.
10: Okay,
8: yes.
10: And you had never met him before.
8: I've never met him.
10: Anybody else who's back that we don't know about that's back that you may have just met, or it's pretty much more the same?
8: More the same, but this is the most Hall of Famers that have been back in one setting ever. It's 125.
10: And what do you think Tom Benson would say, knowing that Breeze is going in and they put his jersey on his statue outside the stadium last night that bears his name?
8: I think he would start doing his dance if he was in with his umbrella.
10: Yeah.
8: He would love it.
10: I bet. It would be something else. Willie, it's great to see you, man.
8: Great to see you.
10: Thanks
8: too.
10: For chopping it up.
8: Thanks for having
10: me,
8: man.
10: How many snaps could you give me right now?
8: I'll give you about five.
10: Five.
8: And then you take me to the hospital.
10: let's do that. Let's start with fluids.
8: IV, yeah.
10: Let's start with fluids.
8: Yeah, start there.
10: Good to see you.
8: Good to see you.
10: Hopefully,
8: too.
10: we'll share a drink tonight, but just no apple juice.
8: Yeah.
10: All right, there he goes. That's our friend Willie Rofe right here on the Rich Eisen Show. Luke Kuechly is still to come right here as we're coming to you from Canton. 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

Back here on the Rich Eisen Show, 844-204-RICH is a number to dial. I'm sitting here in Canton, Ohio. The guys are sitting there back in Los Angeles, California. Just want to remind

0: been pretty cool, man.
1: I was just thinking about
0: pretty cool
1: how incredible that offensive line of Pace and Rofe.
0: Oh, God. Ogden.
1: And Ogden.
0: And Rofe.
2: Who blocks out the sun?
1: What you could
0: who
1: do
0: kicks inside?
1: Right?
0: Who kicks inside? It's definitely not Ogden, who is bigger than both of those guys, by the way.
1: Which is
0: and
1: wild.
0: This just in. I mean, the two shot of me and Willie Rofe that when the photograph comes out, I'll look like basically like his antiperspirant.
3: Yeah,
0: standing
3: unfortunately,
0: next to him with a bald head.
3: I think Willie has to play guard. I feel like
1: is that it?
0: Okay, it's a four downs day.
3: Ooh,
0: regardless.
3: Okay,
0: oh no, actually, I was about to do four downs,
3: oh, no.
0: But the man himself has just walked in the door.
3: Right.
0: Please take a seat, sir. Round of applause, everybody, right here. A 2026 Pro Football Hall of Famer. Just please take a seat. Put that microphone right in front of you.
4: Go.
0: Luke Kuechly is sitting down here. How are you, Luke?
4: I'm great. How are you, Rich?
0: Good to see you, man.
4: How's it going?
0: You tell me.
4: It's been a whirlwind, but I'm glad we're finally here.
0: I'm sorry. I just saw you walk in the door, and I just threw you sitting down
4: here.
0: Right here. I appreciate you doing this, man.
4: Absolutely.
0: I mean, does it feel like a wedding day in a way?
4: It feels like the day before the wedding.
0: Is that
4: Yeah. It's been really fun. We got in here on Wednesday night. We watched the Panthers get the first win of the season.
0: How about that?
4: Last night, and we're off to a really good start today.
0: Well, I mean, you know, everybody just keeps talking about, you know, how young you are. Can you believe you're in the Pro Football Hall of Fame, or it's about to happen?
4: I think it's become more real every step of the way. I think, you know, it started back in January when Pep was the knock, when Pep came into the house, and we were at Super Bowl, and we were back out here in April, and then the build-up finally starts to begin, and we got here Wednesday, and each step of the way it becomes more and more real, and I'm really looking forward to the gold jacket dinner tonight. I've heard a lot about it.
0: Yeah, I'm you know, honored to emcee it.
4: Great.
0: I'll be there for you. So my job is to make it special for you.
4: Okay.
0: But to keep things moving, to get you to a beverage of your desire as soon as possible, I will do my best to not extend the evening any longer than it might have to be.
4: Great.
0: But it is, just to give you a heads up, because I've done this a long time. I've done it a few times. It is the first tangible item you're getting. I mean, I know you're wearing your golf shirts or this. By the way, I've never seen this very nice collared button down that they got going on.
4: Yeah.
0: So now they're switching up their gear here a little bit. They're modernizing their gear a little bit. But this is it. Mm-hmm. I mean, this is the one where you're going to look inside your coat. You know, the number.
4: Yes.
0: You know about that.
4: Like, yes.
0: Do you know what your number is?
4: 386.
0: Okay, you're 386. And so that's going to be in this jacket forevermore. You're going to look down on it. You're going to feel it. It's going to hit.
4: It's going to be cool. It's starting to feel more real, because you hear a lot about the gold jacket dinner from the guys, and then you get here and then there's more of them talk to you about it. And we had a toast in the bus gallery yesterday, and you look around and it's just Hall of Famers, and it's pretty cool. And you walk in there, you're like, I don't know if these guys know who I am. I'm kind of just trying to find my way a little bit. And then Edgerrin James comes up, and Calvin Johnson came up, and you know, you walk around and you look across the room at Steve Atwater and Zach Thomas. And I mean, there's a million guys. But when you're around all of those guys in a room like that, you just look and see these are guys that I watched growing up. I came to the Hall of Fame when I was a little kid. And you look at names when you're that age of Hall of Famers, and now I get to see them all, which I think is it kind of all comes together this weekend.
0: Yeah. So you just kind of front-loaded my question. What was going to be next is who you've met. I mean, you did name some guys. There are some old-school guys. Obviously, Atwater would be one of them.
4: Yeah.
0: You did name two guys, Calvin Johnson and Edgerrin James, who looks like just like you, that you could give me.
4: Edgerrin James still has it,
0: You could give me some snaps right now, you know. But any OGs, like old-school?
4: Well, Bruce Smith.
0: Okay.
4: I mean, that's kind of cool.
0: Yeah.
4: Right? That part was cool. Andre Reed. Thurman Thomas, Jim Kelly, that group. And then you start to think about guys that played a long time together. You sit at lunch and it's Ronnie Lott and Charles Haley, mm-hmm. and Roger Craig, one of our class members. And those guys all played together, which I think is really daggone cool.
0: That is pretty cool for sure. Luke Kuechly here on the Rich Eisen Show. So what was that luncheon like that you just came from? Because

0: And for anybody who's just joining us, the Ray Nitschke Luncheon's been going on forever, and it's Hall of Famers only. And the only non-Hall of Famers in the room are the wait staff and the guys who are going in the next day. You're technically not yet truly 1,000%.
1: No, not yet. They let you know on that. Yes.
0: They do let you know that, huh?
1: No, it was a ton of fun. And like you said, it's an opportunity to sit and have lunch with guys that you quite frankly grew up watching, and you never know, hey, am I ever going to be around those guys all in the same place? And you know, you walk in there, and we have white shirts on, and they have their gray shirts on, and they get, some of those guys get up and speak, and you sit at a table and speak with guys, and it feels like you're in a locker room again. And it's so funny, there's wide ranges of guys from, you know, I'm 35 all the way up into their 80s, and regardless of how old anybody is, it feels like you're sitting in the lunchroom at your facility. It's all the same jokes. It's all the same personalities. All the guys are still, you know, talking junk and having a great time. And it just reminds you that the older you get, you're part of, the guys have said for the longest time, this is a team you can never get cut from. So it does feel like you're part of, you know, a team of these guys, 387 guys, and no matter how old or young we all are, it still feels just like a locker room.
0: So, and it's pretty neat, man, that it's kind of full circle, this entire process. You got the knock on the door from Julius Peppers, and you have selected him as the guy who's going to put the jacket on you tonight.
1: Yep.
0: Is he also introducing you tomorrow?
1: No, tomorrow will be my dad. Tomorrow's my dad, yes,
0: sir. All right, so let's put a pin in that for the moment.
1: Yes.
0: Why Julius Peppers?
1: When I came to Carolina, you know, Sam Mills was the guy that when he walked into our room, that was the standard. Sam Mills, keep pounding. He played there. He was a coach there. His son was on our staff when we got there. And then the legend of Julius Peppers in that building was very apparent. There was pictures. We had a hallway in the stadium that had all of the Pro Bowlers. So if you made a Pro Bowl, you got a plaque on the wall, and it had all your numbers or the years you went into the Pro Bowl.
0: Sure.
1: And there was a picture of Pep, and I remember it to this day. It was a young Pep with a white jersey. We were in all white. He had his helmet with a clear visor on. And he was holding a football like that, and he was kind of the standard of defenders in Carolina, modern day Carolina. And you see tape, and you know, I played with guys that played with Pep, and they always talked about the aura and the legend of Pep. So when he came those last 2 years, I had the ability to play with him and be around him and learn from him and see what kind of great teammate he was and how he treated people. So for him, the knock on the door obviously was unbelievable, but I think a guy that I looked up to a ton when I was playing in Carolina, and that was the standard, and a guy that I had the fortunate opportunity to play with, it felt like it was very easy.
0: And now your dad is your presenter.
1: Yeah.
0: What do you think that moment's going to be like for him?
1: I think he's very excited about it. I think that he's very proud of his boys. I have two brothers. There's three of us, and I think he's as proud of me as he is my other two brothers. Mm-hmm. And I think for him to have the opportunity to get up there and experience that moment with me, I think is going to be very powerful. And I think that's what this weekend is all about, is sharing the game of football and sharing this moment with the fans and the people at the Hall of Fame and the other guys in our class and the rest of the Hall of Famers, and then my family and friends that have taken time to come up here. I'm going to experience this weekend with them, and then I'm going to get to experience tomorrow on the stage with my dad. I think it's really cool.
0: And then what do you think that moment's going to be like for you? Because, again, you've got a jacket tonight.
1: Yeah.
0: And you got a speech that you know you're going to deliver.
1: Yeah.
0: Okay. But in between it, you're going to step out on that stage, and then you and your dad are going to reveal that bust.
1: Yeah.
0: I mean,
1: I think it'll be very
0: – you ready for it?
1: I hope so. I've seen, obviously, I was out there when they did the sculpture of the bus, which was really cool, but I think we're both probably gonna have to kind of hold it together a little bit, which I think will be really cool.
0: Uh-huh. I mean, everybody bets on who's gonna be the first to cry in the Hall of Fame class. What's the current discussion?
1: Right. Well, I mean, Larry's first, so he's gonna be up there. He's gonna be up there first, so I'm third, so a couple guys gotta get through it before I get up there, so hopefully, could be me, might not be me, but Larry and Adam, and then it'll be me. So,
0: it's Larry goes first, then Adam, then
1: yes.
0: You.
1: Yes.
0: And then Breeze finishes up.
1: Correct.
0: Right? Okay.
1: Yep.
0: And, you know, I don't know how many classes in the history of the NFL have featured a first ballot quarterback and a second ballot defender who's intercepted that quarterback before. This might be rare.
1: It's cool. Yeah. It's,
0: you got Drew Brees once in your career. Correct.
1: Once, I think.
0: Okay.
1: I think
0: more
1: once.
0: Than that?
1: It was
0: more
1: no.
0: Than
1: I think it was just once.
0: Okay.
1: He kept it away from me.
0: 2015. I was just told in my ear.
1: Okay.
0: 2013.
1: 2013. It was a home game. It was raining quite a bit.
0: 2013.
1: Yes.
0: Oh, see, look.
1: I don't remember.
0: So classy.
1: I think that
0: it's
1: was
0: rain.
1: It. I
0: the
1: think
0: the ball
1: that
0: was
1: it.
0: Slippery. Or?
1: No, it was okay. It was a rainy game at home. It was like around Christmas time. They
0: okay.
1: beat us 2 weeks before in New Orleans, and it was a big game for the division.
0: Well, obviously, you go as far back with Breeze as anybody else that I've compared in this Hall of Fame class for you. What has it been like for you and Breeze going in together here so far, Luke?
1: It's been really cool because when you're playing, you always want to ask those guys questions. Hey, mm-hmm. why did you do this when we did this? What did this word mean? How did you try to attack our defense?
0: Right.
1: You know, they always talk about the first 15 plays that Sean Payton and Drew Brees ran, especially in the dome down in New Orleans. And now you get an opportunity to talk to them about all that. Hey, what were you guys trying to do? What were you looking at? What did this word mean? You start to get a lot of those answers or those questions answered, which is really cool. And
0: you're still looking for answers to the test?
1: Yeah. Oh, yeah. I think
0: you're
1: it's fascinating.
0: You're in the Hall of Fame tomorrow, Luke.
1: It's learning. I think the ability to learn at this point is really cool. But also, it would have been my second game mm-hmm. ever played was against Drew. We played him, we played him at home.
0: Mm-hmm.
1: And then my last game ever played was against Drew at home, too. So it kind of went full circle. I started early on in my career playing against Drew, and my last game ever was against Drew.
0: What was the most difficult thing to defend against him?
1: Accuracy, anticipation, ball placement, and understanding of – he understood everything, and you would sit across the line of scrimmage from him, and you'd watch his eyes, and you can always tell, I think, when guys are comfortable
0: yes.
1: and when they're uncomfortable. And when quarterbacks look comfortable and they're at ease with their eyes, it's bad news.
0: So before I let you go, and I appreciate you taking the time
1: yeah.
0: on such a busy week for you, such a whirlwind, just to turn you into a pundit for a hot second here.
1: Yeah.
0: No, when we're talking about Myles Garrett
1: yeah.
0: and Aaron Donald
1: yeah.
0: playing together, as it appears to be is going to happen,
1: yeah.
0: okay, that – nobody talks about what that would mean for the second level of mm-hmm. the defense for the Rams. What would that unlock, do you think, for the second level? Like, let's just say you're playing behind
1: yeah.
0: them. What would that mean for you?
1: Well, I think the other thing, too, is they got Byron Young on the other side.
0: That's
1: I think he
0: right.
1: had 12 sacks last year.
0: Correct.
1: So basically what that means is these guys play with the lead a lot. You know, with that Sean McVay offense, they play with the lead a lot, which means that teams have to throw the ball.
0: Yes.
1: And when you have a pass rush like those guys do, where they can line them up all over the place, the ball is going to come out faster. So those linebackers can attach quicker in coverage. They can play more aggressively. They understand that the timing of throws and the timing of routes and the ability for routes to get downfield is not what it used to be. And then let's not forget they just traded for Trent McDuffie, too. So he's going to be on the outside playing corner. They're going to be pretty stout on the defensive side of the ball. And those, you know, if Aaron Donald does in fact come back, they got guys, they have three guys in that D line that are all over 10 plus sacks a year all day. And I think the winner, the biggest winner of all of it would be Byron Young on the other side, knowing that they're going to push protection to Myles Garrett. If Aaron Donald does come back, I don't know what they're going to do.
0: And Landman behind him.
1: Oh, yeah. Yeah.
0: Just hoovering up tackles, one would
1: yeah,
0: think.
1: Yeah, there's no one. You got to block the guys in front first.
0: Right.
1: And when you're a second-level defender, and that was one thing that we always had in Carolina, were big guys in front of you that were disruptive and caused problems, and the only way to get a run game going is to block the big guys in front, and those dudes are really good, and you got to believe Landman's going to walk up to Lesney and say thank you.
0: Yeah, right?
1: Yeah.
0: And the Panthers' outlook, what do you have for me there?
1: I think the biggest thing with them is they've been on a slow rise the last couple of years since Dave Canales took over.
0: Yeah.
1: Bryce has gotten better every year. I think, you know, you look on the offensive side of the ball with the guys we have at skill positions. I mean, T-Mac had a great year last year. Jalen Coker was an undrafted guy out of Holy Cross that we just re-signed. He's a really good player as well. And then
0: defensively, they hit the heck out of the roster in the last few months.
1: Yeah. They've got, you know, the two corners are both really good, big, physical, Mike Jackson and J.C. Horn. Trayvon Merrig was a guy we brought over in free agency. It's like that new wave of linebacker hybrid safety that can play in the box against the run and really good against the pass with all these teams running these 13 personnel looks like the Rams are doing. And then Derek Brown on the inside. We've got some dudes that can really play.
0: It's so great to see you in the Hall of Fame, man.
1: It's awesome.
0: Listen, I know you won't say this, so I'll say it for you. It's a testament to your greatness. You played 8 years, and you get in the second time that you're up, and you're getting in at age 35, and you'll have a, you know, nice long run as a returning Hall of Famer.
1: That's right.
0: You are an excellent, excellent avatar for what this place stands for.
1: Well, thank you.
0: I know you're going to take that seriously, and I cannot be happier for you.
1: Well, thank you, Rich. Appreciate you having me on.
0: Truly, anytime, Luke Kuechly. Congratulations
1: to you.
0: That's Luke Kuechly, a Hall of Famer officially as of, well, I think tonight.
1: I guess tonight.
0: It's the jacket.
1: Yeah.
0: I'm telling you, man, it is, again, my honor to be the one to say your name tonight, to introduce you to that arena, and set the stage for you to have your moment with Julius Peppers. It's going to hit you like a ton of bricks.
1: It's going to be exciting. I'm looking forward to it.
0: I cannot wait to watch it all play out for you.
1: Well, thank you.
0: You're welcome. That is Luke Kuechly right here on the Rich Eisen Show. We'll wrap up our show from Canton on a conversation about the Detroit Lions in a moment.
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0: back on the Rich Eisen Show. We're out of guests, guys. It's just us.
1: Oh, Peyton, let's go.
0: This is just us from Canton, Ohio. So before we get to the four downs for the Lions, which is our back to the usual order of Rich Eisen Show business, Tom in Canton, Ohio, called up. He called in. One of the many terrific volunteers that work here on behalf of the Hall of Fame. Mm-hmm. He, as you know, said he's a volunteer for the Hall of Fame and that he wanted to know donuts, right?
1: Mm-hmm.
0: He's offered to bring donuts.
1: Kind of donuts.
0: Well, I showed up here in the presentation center this very morning, and already here was a box of donuts with a note from Tom.
2: Oh, wow.
0: And there they are. They are. I asked for jelly and custard.
1: That's a jelly donut. That's custard on the
0: top. You could see the top of the box.
1: Oh, yeah, that's
0: got,
1: right.
0: A little bit of the donut.
1: That's great.
0: Uh-huh.
3: Time to make the donuts.
0: Thank you. The bottom left one was the éclair in the mix.
1: Okay.
0: That one was consumed by my personal volunteer that's been working here, Rod.
1: Okay.
0: On behalf of the hall is hanging out here. Rod's here. It's difficult to forget Rod's name because his last name is Stewart. The guy who's hanging out with me, he's hanging here all 3 hours. A retired school teacher, correct, Rod? Okay.
1: Is he British?
0: One of the terrific, huh?
1: Is he British?
0: He's not British.
1: Oh,
0: no.
1: No,
0: he's not. What? Where is he from? In Ohio? Where are you from in Ohio? Well, you live in Canton now, but you're from. Oh, he comes lives in a spot where Liz was pissed where he lives. Kettering, Ohio. Is that right? Anyway, I'm close to giving out your social security number. I'm sorry to do all this on the air, but Rod gave an enthusiastic thumbs up to Tom's custard donut.
1: Okay, amazing.
0: So
1: cool.
0: Yes, it's gone.
1: It's gone.
0: But not forgotten.
1: Which one did you add? Did you eat the jelly donut?
0: Do you have the other photograph? Because Tom, I took a shot of the top of the box, and Tom, personalized the top of the box.
1: Well, Rich, you know what they say. Nice. Every picture tells a story, don't it?
0: Well,
1: that's Rod Stewart.
0: Okay.
4: I was going to say, Rod's wife's name was Maggie.
0: Actually, Rod wears it well. He wears it well.
1: He wears it.
0: That's another one.
4: He's got legs.
0: Oh, my God.
2: I'm not even going. I'm not even doing it.
0: Okay.
2: I'm not getting dragged to that level.
0: It's four downs time, guys. The Detroit Lions are today's four downs preview. And Jahmyr Gibbs got paid.
4: Sure did.
0: He got paid, and he is making a touch more than Bijan Robinson, meaning – Listen, I love it when I'm proven correct that anybody's like, uh-oh, Bijan got his. The Lions aren't going to give Gibbs his. And I'm like, actually gives him a target. And sure enough, they hit the target where it is just a titch more than what Bijan was making. So he's now Jahmyr Gibbs, the highest paid running back in the National Football League. And he will go onto the field with that smile. And he is 1,000%. Going to be a crucial portion of today's four downs on the Lions. Hit it.
5: Four downs with Rich.
2: Here we go.
0: All right, my four downs on the Detroit Lions right here in our final segment from the Friday of Canton, Ohio Pro Football Hall of Fame weekend. It's a simple one. First down, there's a new offensive coordinator in town, and it is Drew Petsing time. He's front and center. And listen, last year they went into the year saying Johnny Morton's the guy. He's the guy that's going to take the baton from Ben Johnson and run with it. And they dropped a 50-burger on Ben Johnson in week two, and you're like, here we go. And then all of a sudden, mid-season, it's Dan Campbell taking over the play calling right in the middle of the season, which you know was not the plan going into the season after Ben Johnson left to go coach the Chicago Bears. So they went and got Drew Petsing, the offensive coordinator from Arizona, now that Mike LaFleur went there, his service is no longer needed. And so what is he going to do? Is this offense going to hum again like the Ben Johnson years? or is it going to be closer to what they saw last year, which was a lot of problems up front offensively, and the run game wasn't as good, and Jared Goff wasn't as protected, and leads were tough to come by and then tough to hold. So, Drew Petzing, you're on the clock front and center, and obviously that plays into a second down all about the Jahmyr Gibbs 2.0, which is him with the bell cow around his figurative neck. What does Jahmyr Gibbs, the bell cow, look like? How many more touches is he going to get? How many more touches can he handle? How many more touches will the Lions be happy to give him? How many does he want? How much of number zero are we going to see in the end zone because of it? How much of more number zero potentially being unavailable will we see because of it? What will Isaiah Pacheco's role be inside the 20s, inside the 20 itself? It's just a lot of questions. Drew Petzing is going to be there. Jahmyr Gibbs is going to have the bell cow. What's going to happen there? Third down. Moving on to the defensive side of the football. It's very simple. Will the football gods stop kicking the Lions defense in the nards? 16 players on injured reserve in 2024, and then last year they were once again the most injured side of the football in the National Football League on defense. It's just ridiculous how many times the Lions depth chart, certainly in the secondary, certainly up front, gets tested because somehow, some way, somebody's going to get injured. And it is just stupid how it happens every year. I would love to see the Detroit Lions not get decimated by injury or have that injury bug even come close to getting close to decimation. And as we all know, Terrion Arnold's off the field. I know we referred to the words in the NFL as situation. Terrion Arnold's not there anymore. So their depth is already going to get tested. And so the football gods, will they stop kicking the Lions in the nards, is third down. And then fourth down, I know this is a question that you ask all the time, Chris. So it's time to hit it right now. Has the Lions window closed? Mm-hmm. And everything that I just mentioned plays into it. Yeah. Has the Super Bowl window for the Detroit Lions closed? I sure hope not, for many reasons. First of all, I love the Lions fans. They are diehard.
6: Yeah.
0: They would make Detroit look like the New York sports scene celebrating the Knicks if the Lions won the Super Bowl. It would be off the charts insane. But here's the reason why I hope not for them as well. Over the last couple of years, Brad Holmes, the general manager, has extended Jared Goff through 2028, Aiden Hutchinson through 2030, Amon-Ra St. Brown through 28, Penei Sewell through 29, Aleem McNeil through 28, Kirby Joseph through 29, Jack Campbell through 30, Jamison Williams through 29, Jahmyr Gibbs now through 30, and Derek Barnes through 27. They certainly have put their marker down on the window being open, because they've got these players in mind, and they are terrific players. They're like putting their chips on these players and hope to hit the point in the next few years. Because if you think the window's closed, that is $1 billion+ committed to those players. So they think the window's open because they've got these players all locked up for a long time. And Dan Campbell is the coach there, we assume, for a long time. So this is the window, and this is 2026, and the Lions definitely regressed last year. I sure hope for their sake the window's open, because they have got the players locked up thinking that window is open. And that's my four downs on the Detroit Lions.
6: Yeah, Lions are the favorite to win the division.
0: There they go.
6: So,
0: I mean, they got tons of really good players that they've
6: really
0: committed to, and they're long-term. They've locked them up. So it's not like they're going to get ravaged by free agency or anything like that.
6: Yeah.
0: We shall see. Fun show here.
6: Fun
0: at
6: show.
0: The Pro
6: Flew
0: Football
6: by.
0: Hall
6: yeah, it was
0: of
6: really
0: Fame.
6: Cool to see.
0: On Monday, I'll be back to talk about tonight's jacket dinner, Saturday's induction ceremony. And I just really appreciate the Pro Football Hall of Fame giving
6: Absolutely.
0: Us the presentation center.
6: The Rich Eisen room.
0: And,
6: the Rich Eisen room.
0: Yeah, that's the way it's now called. Yeah.
6: Rich Eisen room. Love that.
0: No champagne here, though.
6: No champagne. Hey, you know what also
7: that's an easy fix, though.
0: All right.
4: Can't
0: everybody.
4: Do it in champagne.
0: So thanks again to the Pro Football Hall of Fame. We'll be back to wrap up this show. Oh, there it is. See? Tom.
6: Tom.
0: That's the thanks, Tom.
2: Oh, yeah.
0: Man. We'll be back to wrap up this show on Disney Plus in a moment. 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
20: I'm Ed Bankin. Training camp continues in the NFL after last night's preseason opener. The other 30 teams open their preseason next week, and Patrick Mahomes would like to be a spectator. Andy Reid indicated today Mahomes will not play during the preseason. Meanwhile, Stephon Diggs is eager to settle in with his new team.
21: I mean, I've been around the game for a long time. I've been productive. You know, I kind of know my way around the field a little bit, so I come with like a little bit of experience, I would say. And then leadership, I know everybody's led differently. I'm new here, so just trying to earn my keep and earn the respect of my teammates, earn the respect of my coaches. Most importantly right now, learn the playbook. I'm a little late in the game, but I'm handling it the right way, be a professional, and I'm just excited to be at work.
20: Diggs was signed by the Commanders earlier this week. The agent for Bills guard Osiris Torrance told ESPN's Adam Schefter, the NFL Network's Ian Rappaport, that the Bills have given Torrance a four-year contract extension worth $78.4 million, with $46 million of the extension guaranteed.

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1: And at guard, 6'4", from Kentucky,
0: Matt Jones.
2: I don't like people talking to me all the time. Can we watch the game? That's my thing. It's like, if we're having a conversation around the game, I'm fine. But as soon as it goes in all these other directions, and then there's going to be a whole Bad Bunny discussion. I don't need to know what you think about Bad Bunny.
0: Myron Metcalf.
3: Oh, I have time. Okay, so I'm excited about Bad Bunny. I'll tell you what I was
2: wanting. What Bad Bunny songs do you know?
3: Cabrera, Holla. Holla. Cabrera,
2: yeah.
3: Holla.
2: Yeah, that's
3: that
2: mountain Spanish.
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4: You know, sometimes things sound better coming out of my mouth than I do when I hear it later. Like that version of Bad Bunny, Cabrera, didn't sound as good right there as it did when I was saying it, Myron. It's Matt Myron here on ESPN Radio, presented by Progressive Insurance. It is a Friday of our first week. Thank you to all of you that have been along on the ride throughout the entire time. You can subscribe to the podcast, Matt Myron. Matt Myron and the Golics both are in the top 40 in podcasts this week. So a great debut for the two. That was a short round of applause for the two.
2: Very short.
4: For the two new shows on ESPN Radio.
2: Very short.
4: Very short. Myron Metcalf, good to see you. And, you know, it's been a fun week. I hope you've enjoyed it.
2: Man, it's been a really fun week. The you know, just the feedback we're getting from people, just so many DMs, and I've run into people at the store. I've talked to customer service people, neighbors who I listed. So everybody's really enjoyed it. And just being a part of the lineup, I was texting with the Golics and, you know, just telling them how much I think they're killing it. And the lineup's just been great, man. I'm happy
4: you
2: to be
4: were
2: a part.
4: Wait a minute. Hang on. You were texting with the Golics.
2: Well, Golic Jr. and I have worked together, so I had his number, so I texted him just saying, hey, man, you guys are killing it.
4: Do you have the Golic's phone number?
2: I've been on shows with Golic Jr. Before, you know, at ESPN.
4: See, so I texted him. Golics. I don't know anybody, and I would like to know the Golics. I think it would be nice to. I'll take the senior or the junior. I would like to know either Golic or even the uncle, any Golic.
2: What do you mean you want to? Do you want to know? Like, would you text people though? Like, I feel like you get everybody's number, and I feel like you wouldn't text anybody.
4: I do.
2: Like, that's
4: I do,
2: the challenge.
4: I would text the Golics. I mean, honestly, you know, our entire lineup. I think it would be nice if we could all be friends. Wouldn't it be nice if we? I mean, I think you're probably friends with everyone.
2: I am.
4: I don't. Like, for instance, I think it would be cool to have Rich Eisen's phone number. Like, when he goes off the air, we come on. Yet I don't know him, and I would like to. Wouldn't it be fun to text Rich Eisen about the new episode of Ted Lasso? But I don't have his number.
2: Yeah, I don't know Rich Eisen. I assume once we meet, he'll like me. But I don't have his information.
4: Is that what you assume?
2: Yeah, but I think
4: you assume he'll like you. Okay.
2: Well, I don't assume anything else. So I'd love to know him, communicate with him. But you know, the Golics are killing it. Been texting them, and you should get people's numbers. Would you text like Canty if you got his number? And
4: I would text Canty. I'm not sure if he would text me back, but I would text Canty and be like, "What's up? Live tour," and see if he still wanted to hang out. But well, we should. Well, we're going the week before the first NFL game. I don't know if people know. All of the ESPN radio hosts will be in Bristol together, and it should be nice to get to meet everybody. 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It's time to go off the top.
0: What are we thinking about?
5: 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Nothing happens.
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0: With Matt and Myron.
4: So last night, I pulled out my iPad. I don't have televisions yet in this house, so I pulled out my iPad, and I did something pool. that I was in the pool. You're right. I pulled out my iPad, and I was in the pool, and I turned on the Hall of Fame game. It was cool to have football back in my life, Cardinals and Panthers, and it started kind of slow in the first quarter. But then after that, some really good offense, people driving down the field. I got to have a Chris Collinsworth, at the Carson Beck drive. I really enjoyed the game, and it was surprisingly entertaining to me. How about you?
2: It was a lot of fun with the storylines. I think the fact that Carson Beck coming off the national championship game, that added some pop to it. Kenny Pickett is known, obviously bouncing around the NFL. It felt like a real preseason game. And I just remember growing up, Matt, where the NFL Hall of Fame game was like, yeah, football is back. But you didn't really pay attention to it because you thought you were seeing something quality. You just did it because it was the start of football. Last night felt like a quality preseason game with a lot of stakes, man. I really enjoyed watching that.
4: I enjoyed it. And I think, you can't take anything really serious about the game, except that I think you could say Carson Beck played well. You know, we talked about this yesterday. I don't understand. First of all, people act like 24-year-olds when they go into the NFL are 96 years old. You know, they go, well, you know, he's 24 years old. He's played in big games. He looked good yesterday. And Chris Collinsworth was saying within about 10 minutes, you know, he could contend for the starting job. I would think he, at some point during the season, should be the starter. Don't you want to see what you have in your third-round pick?
2: Yeah, also, we are very good at making big assumptions off of one half of a preseason game in early August.
4: Yes, that's like, what we're doing. That's okay. We're not supposed to do that.
2: I know it. It's just all of us are guilty of that. I do think the age thing, as much as people are talking about it as a negative, I actually think that's the benefit of the transfer portal NIL era. Matt, these teams are getting guys who play a lot of football. I think Carson Beck has played 50 games. He's 24. He'll be 25 in November. So you're getting guys who are mature both on and off the field.
4: 50 games?
2: I think he's played 50 college games.
4: Because if he's played 50 college games, I mean, there have to be very few people ever that have come into the NFL having played 50 college games. A quarterback, I have to imagine there, because, you know, you used to only play 11 games a year, and if you're talking about his four, as a quarterback, there can't be many. Your guy, Chris Canty, and hopefully my friend one day, he said what we said yesterday, that Carson Beck could end up being a starter.
6: Carson Beck is earning the right to get more playing time with the first unit of the Cardinals this preseason. And if he looks in those preseason games that they have remaining, the three games they have left, like he looked last night, then there's going to be a decision that Mike LaFleur has to make about who his week one starter is, because he was absolutely awesome. The game didn't seem too big for him. He can play his way into the conversation of being the full-time starter for the Cardinals this upcoming season.
4: Yeah, and I think that's definitely, you know, one of the takeaways from last night. And then on the other side, the Carolina Panthers, obviously Kenny Pickett started, but we got to see one of my favorite college players in the last 20 years, Haynes King. Now, you got to be, I don't want to say you got to be a deep cut college football fan, but you got to be a guy that, like, knows where the ACC network is on your dial. Yeah. First of all, it makes me sound
2: our ACC
4: to
2: network.
4: Say dial.
2: Yeah. You adjust the antennas too. If you know how to adjust the antennas,
4: yes,
2: just properly on your TV.
4: But the ACC network, which, by the way, wonderful network owned by ESPN. But you'd have to know, because I feel like Georgia Tech plays Boston College on the ACC network every week. Haynes King.
2: They do play them a lot.
4: For two schools that aren't close, I feel like Georgia Tech is playing Boston College with Roddy Jones on the call every single week.
2: They play them a lot. They play them six times a year. Yeah.
4: But Roddy Jones, I would watch him call Georgia Tech Boston College. And Haynes King would always make insanely awesome plays. And you got to see a couple of those last night in the game as well.
2: It always looked like Roddy Jones never left for the week. Like, he just been in that booth in the same spot. Yes.
4: Roddy Jones actually teaches a statistics class at Georgia Tech.
2: But now Haynes King is exciting. You know, he was exciting in college. They ran that weird offense at Georgia Tech, and, you know, he was the star of the show. And I love seeing a guy like that. And here's the other element. I know we keep going back to college. Matt, what NIL and transfer portal has done, these guys have played longer careers, so we know more about them.
4: We do.
2: Carson Beck is coming into the NFL as a star. Haynes King, yeah, he went to Georgia Tech, but played at a prominent level and people know his name. So I think if you're the NFL, if these guys are going to be playing in preseason games, these former college stars, it's going to drive all the ratings up because these guys are known around the country.
4: That's true. And Haynes King also, he would play every year. If I'm correct, I think Georgia plays Georgia Tech the Friday of Thanksgiving weekend every year. And it's always like six overtimes. And then Georgia wins at the end. And there's always a scene heading into Friday night of Thanksgiving weekend of a Georgia Tech cheerleader crying as the Bulldogs are on the field. I feel like I've seen that a lot, too, over the years.
2: Yeah, you've seen that. Always like a heart. It's always a, like the commentators always end by saying a heartbreaking loss for Georgia Tech.
4: And they'll go, but Haynes King did himself proudly.
2: Haynes, and then everybody's walking around patting Haynes King on the back, trading jerseys with him. Like, get away from me, man. We just lost the game. You know?
4: He was a warrior. Well, so nice to have football back. We will see more of those games in 1 week. Now, also, I think the biggest story of the day is not that game last night. It is Pablo Torre. And by the way, I have a little message to sports people. If you look down at your cell phone and it says Pablo Torre's on the phone, don't answer. All right, go ahead. Just say, send it to voicemail and maybe you see if your passport's ready to move out of the country because Pablo Torre. At first he just started with Bill Belichick and his girlfriend, and now he's gone to everybody. He reports from a source that Kawhi Leonard has an undisclosed sponsorship deal with Daktronics. Now, Daktronics is not Dak Prescott's video game machine. It is the people who make the scoreboard.
2: It's a great sponsorship idea. They should be a sponsorship, right? Dak Prescott. Okay.
4: But they make the scoreboards for the Clippers arena. This is now the second company associated with the Clippers that also coincidentally has an endorsement for Kawhi Leonard. Pablo Torre has said this was potentially used as a scheme to get around the salary cap. Do you think this is a big deal? And as of now, Kawhi Leonard trade with Toronto is on hold until an investigation goes in these. Do you think this ends up ruining the trade and his trip back to Toronto?
2: Yeah, it's a huge deal. I mean, I don't know. I don't know if you watched the camera, the video, but like the source for Pablo Torre, they use like that cheater's camera where they blur out your face and he's talking with like, they're like auto-tuning his voice. You know cheaters when they go
4: to
2: the dude.
4: They do that on cheaters. Like, can I just say before you keep going, I am a huge fan of cheaters. And the fact that cheaters, I don't think people should cheat. I'm for relationships working. No, what was the first guy's name? Joey Greco. Joey Greco. Because then they brought in Clark Gable's grandson. He was terrible. But Joey Greco, when he was the host, because he would talk so seriously.
2: He would.
4: And he'd be like, Sarah says her life will continue and her vociferous love for Jose will never cease to exist.
2: Yes.
4: But anyway, they did have videos like you saw with Pablo Torre.
2: And then he'd be in the van and they're outside of the bar about to confront the dude and they'd be like, Tamika, are you ready to go talk to Daryl?
4: And the thing is, Tamika, there's never a moment where Tamika gets good news. No. We've been following him, and he hasn't been cheating on you.
2: It's always worse. There's always a worse video.
4: And they always act surprised.
2: Worse than the one before.
4: They always act surprised. Like, if Joey's showing you a video, he's cheating.
2: It's not going to be good. But they have the cheaters camera. This is our show, by the way. If you're just tuning in just now, and you're like, how do these guys go from Pablo Torre to Kawhi to cheaters? This is the actual show. It feels like not even just a big deal for Kawhi Leonard. It feels like a big deal for the NBA. We don't know what the investigation is going to show. Apparently, according to reports, it may not be completed until sometime during next season. But if you're Kawhi Leonard, if you're Steve Ballmer, if you're the Clippers, you have to assume, I would think, Matt, that you're about to get one of the most severe punishments we have ever seen. Because one thing about Adam Silver is he will set a standard. And if, in fact, there is something that is wrong or illegal or unethical behind these deals, I think Adam Silver is going to dish out one of the worst punishments we've seen. What I have yet to see, however, is where is the definitive tie between the sponsorships Kawhi and the Clippers. I'm not saying they don't exist, but I think if you're Kawhi, that probably is the argument. You've been a lawyer, and I was thinking about this when I spread the story. You've been a lawyer.
4: Yes.
2: I give you the chance to represent Kawhi Leonard right now, or the Clippers, or the NBA. You get those three choices, and you want to win the case. Who are you representing right now and why?
4: Well, the Clippers and Kawhi presumably would be on the same side. I guess the question would be, do you want to, if you're asking me to be the NBA and prosecute him, I think it's actually a fairly easy prosecution. I think the more interesting thing is what is Kawhi and the Clippers, what is their answer going to be? I think what they would probably say is, look, it's not crazy that an entity that has the Clippers scoreboard would choose to use the Clippers' best player, right? It wouldn't make sense for their endorsement to be Carl Towns if they do the Clippers scoreboard. It would make sense to have a Clipper. I mean, the question will be, was this prearranged by Clippers ownership? At least in the case of what was the last one? What's the name of the company?
2: Aspiration.
4: I think there were some evidence. I think this, from what I can see, is more tangential, but it doesn't look good. I think before, like Stephen A. Smith, let me play this. Stephen A. Smith earlier today said that he thinks Kawhi and Ballmer should each be banned for a year. That's a pretty strong take. Stephen A. is usually known to not give strong takes, but he did today, and here's his.
7: This is egregious if it's true. If it's true, we're talking about banishment for Steve Ballmer, as far as I'm concerned, for at least a year. We're talking about, and it should be entertained that Kawhi Leonard should be banned for a year. Yeah, he just took the money, but damn that. You know, the deal with Aspiration, all right, that's a green banking company. That's at the center of the NBA investigation going on now. To learn that you might have had another sponsorship deal worth millions of dollars with Daktronics. So you had not one, but a couple of companies funneling money to you to circumvent the salary cap, where you getting this money, but you also getting these additional dollars on the side illegally, because according to NBA bylaws, you ain't supposed to be doing this. Nah, you can't go for that.
4: Yeah, I mean, I think Stephen A. is half right and half wrong. So if they can find out that the Clippers used these companies to go around the salary cap, then I think there's an argument that you ban Steve Ballmer, although banning an owner is kind of a weird thing because he still owns the team. Kawhi, I don't think you can ban Kawhi. I mean, it's not Kawhi's job to enforce the salary cap. Kawhi's job is to make money for Kawhi. You know what I mean? The salary cap, Kawhi does not sign an agreement to abide by the salary cap. Kawhi signs an agreement with the Clippers. And if the Clippers break the rules to give Kawhi money, that's on the Clippers. It's not on Kawhi. So I think Stephen A. is 100% incorrect that Kawhi should get in trouble. You have to show me legally where Kawhi has said he will abide by the salary cap, and I don't think he's done that. But I do think you can make a strong argument that the Clippers should get in trouble.
2: I mean, obviously the legal component, you know about that better than any of us. I actually agree with Stephen A., and I agree because of who Kawhi is. I mean, Kawhi is, you know, perennially a top 15, top 10 player, top five in his best years, right? So I think because of who he is, you can't set the standard that other teams can do.
4: But he didn't do anything. I mean, if ESPN has an internal policy to not pay people more than whatever, $1 million, and they come to you and go, we're going to pay you $1.5 million, but you just have to do this over here, you're going to say yes. It's not your policy. It's ESPN's policy. So I don't think Kawhi did anything. I mean, is it shady? Of course it's shady. But Kawhi's just like, give me the money. And I don't think Kawhi broke a rule. So I actually don't think you should punish Kawhi. And if I was the head of the Players Association, I would be adamant to take up for Kawhi because I don't think he did anything wrong.
2: But I think that'll be the question, though, how the players' union will respond. Because what you're talking about is sort of the legal components of
4: but
2: this.
4: But that matters. You can't just skip over the legal components. There's a law.
2: I'm not skipping over it. What I am saying is, historically, the NBA has also just responded to bad looks. And this is about as bad of a look as you can get. if Kawhi Leonard knew anything, and if this happened, he certainly knew what was going on. If you're the NBA, you are thinking about what does this mean for every other star in this league and every other team that wants to circumvent the salary cap. How do we prevent that? And I don't think banning an owner, because Steve Ballmer's still going to be worth however many billions he's worth, taking a bunch of picks from the Clippers, fine. It's the Clippers. The only way you make this stick is if you punish Kawhi Leonard. That's the only way to do it.
4: You and Stephen A., anti-player. Hey, Kawhi, if you're out there, I'll represent you. If they try to ban you, we will get you your money back. You can tune in for baseball action tomorrow as the White Sox host the Guardians, presented by Progressive Insurance. 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It's week one. We will try to get Myron out of his hot water next.
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1: I'm Ed Mankin. It's a good day to be a guard in the NFL. The Titans have just confirmed they have given Peter Skoronski a contract extension. Earlier, the agent for Bills guard Osiris Torrence told ESPN's Adam Schefter and the NFL Network's Ian Rappaport that the Bills have given Torrance a four-year extension worth $78.4 million. Preseason opened last night between the Panthers and Cardinals. Rookie Carson Beck had an impressive debut for Arizona, and ESPN Radio's Chris Canty says Arizona should consider starting the rookie this season.
2: When it comes to the Arizona Cardinals specifically, you're talking about a guy in Carson Beck that's played in 50 college games, a quarterback that's older than J.J. McCarthy is, than Jackson Dart is. He didn't look like the game was too big for him. He didn't get sped up by the Carolina Panthers defense.

0: Jacoby Brissett is expected to be the starter for Arizona this season. Chiefs coach Andy Reid says it is unlikely that quarterback Patrick Mahomes will play in the preseason as he continues to recover from a knee injury. To baseball, the Red Sox remain the hottest team in the majors. They've won 8 in a row and will open up a weekend series with the A's tonight in Fenway. The Braves have also won 8 in a row. They open up a series this weekend with the Yankees in the Bronx.
1: Hey, it's Michelle Smallman, and coming up Monday, we continue to go two-a-days with the Rams and the Chiefs. I'll tell you why one of these teams won't make the playoffs. It's Unsportsmanlike, 6 a.m. Eastern, right here on ESPN Radio, ESPN 2, and ESPNU.
2: Charleston girl in a darkened room.
3: There we go, a little Tyler Childers here. You know, that's a good way to make me happy when you play the best musician currently playing in the United States of America. Myron Metcalf agrees, Tyler Childers. 888-ESPN. We have a text machine you can text in, 772-774-5254. Justin says, my wife put on our schedule board every day, 3 o'clock, Matt Myron, and it remains on the board. How about that? Isn't that exciting, Myron? Every day, 3 to 5 o'clock.
4: No, I appreciate all the listeners. All the backing we've had so far this week has been a lot of fun. Do I get any music choices on this show, or what are we like? What's the...
3: You get one a week. One a week. You get four.
4: Oh.
3: 4:20, which is your favorite time of day on Thursday. Okay. That's when you get to pick the music.
4: Kind of like February. Okay. Yeah, that's cool. I got it. That makes sense to me.
3: 4:20 on Thursday, the February of segments.
4: I got it.
3: Here on Matt Myron. One person writes, I love when Matt
4: when
3: starts.
4: When did it was a show?
3: That's a good question. You know what? Hopefully we'll be here Monday. I love when Matt talks law. He gets very confident, and it is the loudest he gets. Is that true? Do I get louder when we talk law?
4: I always tell you, you go into Perry Mason mode when you start talking law. Like you get real excited,
3: yeah.
4: And then you start. It's almost like, what's the thing you do when you? What's like the opening thing you do in the courtroom? What is that called?
3: The opening
4: the
3: argument?
4: Delivery.
3: Yes. Oh, yeah.
4: I thought it had a name, but that's how you do it a little bit, like. You do it like the jury is sitting 10 feet away
3: from
4: you.
3: Yeah, well, you have to. I mean, it's the one thing. I don't know anything about sports. It's the one thing I actually know, so it's all right. 888-SAY-ESPN. Will is in Richmond, Kentucky. I love a good Kentucky on here. He's 12 years old. Will, I love a 12-year-old that calls sports radio. How are you?
5: Hi, Matt. I'm good. So I'm calling to talk to you guys about the Cincinnati Reds.
3: Okay, well, why wouldn't you be?
5: Yeah. Okay, so I have one question. Do you genuinely think that the Reds could possibly make the playoffs?
3: No, but I do like that you this has got to be the first call on ESPN Radio in 8 to 10 years about the Cincinnati Reds. So thank you very much, Will. I have an L.A. De La Cruz bobblehead right here. I am a Reds fan. I'm a Reds season ticket holder. But no, we're not going to make the playoffs. The Red Sox, however, are on a crazy roll, by the way. 31-5 in their last 36 games.
4: Incredible. You know, you make a change of your manager. Everybody was trying to figure out what would happen next. But this has been storybook for the
3: Boston game last night against the White Sox. I mean, it went to after I went to bed. It was one of the great regular seasons, the games of the year. Steve in Missouri. Go ahead, Steve.
6: I think this giving Kawhi Leonard a pass is an embarrassment.
3: Whoa.
6: This is collusion. It's collusion between the owner, collusion between the player. To violate the rule of the game, violate the rules of the organization that you're playing for.
3: I understand, and I understand why you say that, but the salary cap is not agreed to by Kawhi Leonard. Okay, Kawhi Leonard did not promise to only pay X amount of money to players. That's what the owners did. Kawhi Leonard's job is to get the most money for Kawhi Leonard. Do you not agree?
6: Is not an idiot, and he knows what's violating the spirit of the law, and that the money's coming from somewhere, and it's not coming from the team. They're doing a funny thing sideways.
3: It's coming from Daktronics, one of my favorite electronic companies, Myron.
4: But I agree with the caller in that Kawhi has a role in this, and here's one of the reasons I think we are treating Kawhi differently than other players. People like him. He's generally pretty quiet, reserved, doesn't say a whole lot. Can you imagine if this was Kevin Durant? Matt Jones in the conversation.
3: Oh, it would be a different conversation. Right, you're probably right. Yeah.
4: That should be the case, though.
3: No, I agree, but I would make the same argument for Kevin Durant. Again, I'm not trying to be Sammy Lawyer, but in order to punish someone, you have to show that they had a duty. You know, in civil law, there's a duty, a breach, and a harm, okay? The harm is here, but he has to have a duty that he breached, and I'm not sure that Kawhi has a duty that he breached. Now, you're not just arguing with me, Myron. You also argue with some of the other people here on ESPN Radio. Yesterday, you were very adamant that Patrick Mahomes was not the best quarterback in the NFL. You gave, I thought, the best case one could give for that position, even though I disagree with it. But our fellow ESPN Radio host Chris Canty was on Unsportsmanlike today, and he didn't like your position.
7: I think Myron is being ridiculous right now. He's saying since 2022, he's tied with Jalen Hurts for the most wins in the NFL during that span, and he missed half of last year. What the hell are we talking about? I don't care about QBR. I care about wins, and he does that a hell of a lot. This guy was going for a three-peat. A three-peat, Smalls. No one in the history of the NFL has had an opportunity to three-peat in a Super Bowl. Nobody. The opportunity to three-peat. Teams have gone back-to-back and fell short of getting to a they got to three straight Super Bowls.
3: Response?
4: Well, first off, I'm a talk the way I want to talk because Candy isn't right here in front of me. I might talk differently a month from now when I see him. But, like, right now, I got a lot of... I'm going to say this with my chest.
3: He's not here.
4: I'm going to say this with my chest. I disagree with Canty wholeheartedly. And here's what. I always respect guys like Canty who play the game, who understand from an experience that I've never had being on a field with the greatest athletes in the world. Where I push back is, Matt, he used wins as the metric to say that this is why Mahomes has been the best quarterback in the NFL during that three-year stretch. He mentioned another guy who was right next to him in Jalen Hurts. We have never brought up Jalen Hurts as a tier one quarterback, a top three or four quarterback. So wins can't be the metric.
3: Well,
4: so
3: I think he's actually one of them. It can be one of them, but it may not be the only, but it certainly should be part of the conversation.
4: But you can't eliminate QBR and all the other numbers and statistics and say it's about wins when a guy like Jalen Hurts is never considered among the top four, five, or six quarterbacks in this league. Despite the last time he faced Patrick Mahomes, he was the better quarterback. His team was the better team. So I disagree with the logic of a Chris Canty if you're saying it's all about wins, because that's not how we treat all the other quarterbacks. As a matter of fact, we talk about Josh Allen according to the games he's lost. We talk about Lamar Jackson according to the games he's lost. But when it comes to Mahomes, he's responsible for the wins and nothing else that happens.
3: Because
4: that
3: he rarely loses. I mean, that part of the reason is he's rarely loses. This is a debate. So I think what happens a lot, I actually on this particular one, I'm actually on Canty's side. Now, Bill Barnwell was on the internet. He did an article where he said that Josh Allen is the best quarterback of the 2020s. Now, he's getting roasted on Twitter, and he should. Bill Barnwell, and I say this with affection because I myself am a nerd, but there's a nerd idea, which I think you're sort of advocating, which is things like QBR and measurables are, if not the only thing, the most important thing. And then a lot of times athletes believe wins are the most important thing. I actually think both are important. But I don't see how any human being can argue Josh Allen is better. I don't know how Josh Allen can be called the quarterback of the 2020s when he's not even been to a Super Bowl. I understand that there are other factors involved. But Canty makes a good point. With an offense that was not as powerful, he went to a third Super Bowl and had a chance to win it. And even last year, when he got hurt, you saw the Chiefs collapse. So you saw how important he was to their success.
4: Yeah, why do y'all make Patrick Mahomes this lifetime movie all the time? Like, you always talk about what he doesn't have. Things were not as good. Josh Allen has been doing that his entire career with a defense that was never reliable. I just think no matter what you say about Mahomes, someone's going to move the goalposts. They're going to pull out a number or a metric that says, well, this is why he's great. And if you talk about a Josh Allen, someone's going to pull out the same metrics to say this is why he isn't as good. Patrick Mahomes is not Michael Jordan. This is not the 90s where Michael Jordan could have won MVP.
3: Is he not LeBron James?
4: Hold on a second. He this is not a same situation where in the 90s, every single year, Michael Jordan could have won MVP. He deserved MVP even in the years he didn't win it. That has not been Mahomes. Mahomes has had years where he wasn't clearly the best quarterback in football despite his postseason success. We have to be able to have an honest conversation about that.
3: If Mahomes retired today, where would he rank, in your opinion, amongst the greatest quarterbacks of all time?
4: He's no longer than third, and I think for a lot of people, he'd be second.
3: So he can retire tonight. Let's just say he's third. If he's third, and most of his career has been in the 2020s, how is Josh Allen ahead of him?
4: Because Josh Allen's playing the best football right now.
3: So is like, Josh Allen second in all-time quarterbacks?
4: No, that's not how it works. That's not. You all keep turning this thing into like some TED talk or something. He could be one of the greatest quarterbacks of all time. Nobody's taking away that status from Patrick Mahomes. I'm not taking that status away from him. What I'm suggesting is right now, if you talk about right now, there isn't a case, in my opinion, that he's definitively the best quarterback in the NFL. And that has to be okay. The seasons we've seen from Lamar Jackson and Josh Allen and Joe Burrow and all these other incredible quarterbacks, they've been pretty good. So what's wrong with elevating someone who's, I think, been playing better without that diminishing the legacy of Patrick?
3: I will remind you that Charles Barkley, Karl Malone, folks, they won MVPs while Jordan played. I don't care that Jalen Hurts or Josh Allen wins an MVP. Patrick Mahomes is the best player. Let's go to Adam in North Carolina. Go ahead, Adam.
8: Talk about the Kawhi Leonard. Hey, I wanted to talk about the Kawhi Leonard contract.
3: Yes. Go for it. Yeah.
8: And I think you're right. If there's nothing written down, it's tough. It's going to be tough for the NBA to go after Kawhi. But also, I agree with Myron. If there is a code of ethics that I'm Adam Silver, I'm doing whatever I can to comb through that and try to get the money back from Kawhi or any type of penalization. Because
3: yeah, but here's what I don't like about that. What was his name? I'm sorry, in North Carolina. Adam. Here's what I don't like about that, Adam. When you then throw in an overall code of ethics that supersedes every law, what keeps Adam Silver from his code of ethics from banning anything? From saying, okay, in my code of ethics, everything I don't like is wrong because of this code of ethics. Don't you think that's giving Adam Silver a little too much power?
8: I totally agree. But I think, how are you going to stop a behavior that is rewarding someone?
3: Yeah, well, exactly. You make a rule against it. That's what I would say. I appreciate the call. I mean,
4: but Matt, this is an interesting case for the players' union, because yes, the players' union is supposed to advocate for each athlete, right? But they also want everybody to have a level playing field when it comes to the financial structure.
3: That's not what the players' union wants. No, the players' union wants as much money as possible.
4: You think they want guys circumventing the salary cap? Like, you think that's what they would encourage?
3: I think they would be. I would bet you that if the players' union had their way, they would want every player to circumvent the salary cap.
4: I completely disagree. That's not what they would
3: want. They wouldn't say that publicly, but I bet they believe it privately. We're going to talk about some other stories going on in the world of sports. Take your calls, 888-SAY-ESPN. It is Matt Jones and the Patrick Mahomes hater, Myron Metcalf. That's next here on Ben Myers.
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1: This is what we are saying about next week. 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Meyer Metcalf, we got 888-CESPN. People still writing in. One person goes, my wife and I are happy now to have something to listen to every day together. I think that'll continue as long as Myron stops singing.
0: That's good.
1: That would be...
0: It's Al Green. And makeup. This is a good song. This is a good song. And you know what I realized, like in black music? There's a note called "Wow," you know. That's just like it. Al Green does that a lot. That's like, you know, he just
1: what's the note the called soulful. Again? What's the note called again?
0: Wow. Yeah, and sometimes you put
1: Am
0: it together.
1: I allowed, do I get to try it?
0: No, no.
1: You, okay. No. I can't try it one time.
0: No. Well, try it one time. You give me one.
1: Are you? Wow. Is that not right? I thought that was what you said. Here, you do it again. You do it one more time. You do it one time. You do it one time.
0: That's not even.
1: Well, you do it one time, and then I'll see if I can do it.
0: Okay. Oh, wow. Can you do that?
1: Oh, wow.
2: Sounds like Matthew McConaughey.
1: It's what sounded good. Did it not sound good?
0: Sound like a scared
1: first you tell
0: cat
1: me I
0: is...
1: can't wear cool water cologne, then you tell me I can't wow. I don't know. I don't know what I'm supposed to be able to do.
0: A different sound. It's all a right. different sound.
1: All right, so it's Friday, and yes. I like to sometimes get quick hitter thoughts from Myron. Now, you need to understand, Myron does not know the topics I'm going to bring out, so you're going to get your natural Myron reaction to things.
0: Okay.
1: These say we're going to do mostly sports, but this week we're going to kind of try to keep it on the tracks a little bit. We'll start with, you remember we started our show, our very first segment on here on Matt Myron was about the trade from the Tigers to the Dodgers for Skubal. Since that trade, the Dodgers are now 0-6 and have not won a game. The Tigers are 4-1. You came on the first day and said the Dodgers were baseball's villains. Do you feel vindicated that they have yet to win since the trade?
0: Yeah, I'm fine with it. You know, I think that part is good for the sport. More people, I hope, are rooting for the Tigers and fewer people rooting for the Dodgers. So we know that's going to change. Like, we know that they'll be better. But, man, it's kind of cool to see them struggling after making that big move.
1: But 0-6 since they pulled off the trade. That's pretty amazing, isn't it?
0: I love it. I love it. If you want to be the supervillain, if you want to gobble up all the big players, how could you be a new Dodgers fan? Like, how could someone in the last couple of years say I'm a
1: Dodgers? Well, for the same reason that people became Lakers and Celtics fans in the 80s and Yankees fans in the 90s and Bulls fans in the 90s. I mean, that's what people do.
0: So fake is what you said, because that's not a real, that's not being a real fan.
1: Well, I agree with you on that. Today is also, I would say, one of the best days of the year for sports birthdays. Can I give you a list of people who are celebrating their birthday today? Jalen Hurts, Sidney Crosby, Kyler Murray, Mike Trout, and Lee Corso. That's a pretty good day, don't you think?
0: That's a huge, huge list. Wow, Kyler Murray, Jalen Hurts. You say Mike Trout?
1: Mike Trout and Sidney Crosby and Lee Corso. You could argue one of the greatest hockey players of all time, one of the greatest baseball players of all time, a Super Bowl winning quarterback, a number one overall pick, and maybe the best college football broadcaster of all time.
0: I don't know if someone has a way of like doing that every day, but that's got to be a top five.
1: Well, I brought up this one because it was so good. Sports. I'm not going to do it every day. And then finally, the Savannah Bananas are playing tonight in Minneapolis. I was looking at the ticket prices. The get-in price to see the Savannah Bananas tonight in Minneapolis is $144. The top price is $687. Myron, Minneapolis is where you live. Are you going to go see the Savannah Bananas?
0: I'm not. I mean, $600, I wouldn't pay that, or $144. But I can tell you what, they came to the Dairy Queen. We talked about it. The line was, like, down. It was literally down the street. There's video of it. But it's wild. I mean, this is going to be the biggest, one of the biggest baseball games of the year, and they're playing in a Major League Baseball stadium. Just think about that. Like, there are going to be fans who have not gone to a Twins game this season.
1: Yeah, that's true.
0: Who will go to a Savannah Bananas game. I don't get it, but they are definitely big.
1: I don't really get it either, but everyone who has kids that I know tries to take their kids to one of those games. And the couple times they've come to Kentucky, they have shut the cities down. So at some point you just have to say it's a huge thing. Now, for those of you that listen on Sunday mornings, you know one of our features that we like to do is King of the Mountain. And here mm-hmm. is the premise. Every Friday at 4 o'clock, you will be able to give your sports take of the week. The best take is King of the Mountain. You then hold on to that crown for the next week. Whoever holds on the crown the longest for throughout the year gets recognized as the Matt and Myron King of the Mountain. This is our first one. We did it on the weekend. We retired it to wait for the Daily Show. It's now here. The winner will be featured on our social media, and you will get to crown for at least a week yourself as King of the Mountain, or if it's a woman, Queen of the Mountain. We want to make sure we invite everyone to participate. So here's what you have to do. 888-SAY-ESPN. You have 30 seconds to make your call. At the end of it, we will decide who the King or Queen of the Mountain is, and you will reign for the course of the week and potentially one day take over for Rich Eisen.
0: Yes, and remember to start with your take. No chit-chat, no intro.
1: Yes.
0: Give us your
1: best.
0: You
1: don't need to ask us how we're doing. We're doing good. You don't need to ask me to sing that note anymore because I've been told that it's not my thing. 888-SAY-ESPN, the first ever Matt and Myron King of the Mountain. You will be brought back for our 20th anniversary show. That's next.
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13: Billions for mining. I'm Carmen Roberts, Fox News. President Trump just announced a series of mining projects worth $3 billion.
14: Which will create thousands of jobs and promote our economic stability and security.
13: And he also pledged more money.
14: I'm thrilled to announce that we're delivering $100 million to train the next generation of American miners. And you have a lot of you are in the room right now.
13: The president says the mining projects include a $1.4 billion loan agreement between the War Department and Sila Nanotechnologies to build a battery facility in Washington State. And President Trump also had some strong words today after a U.S. appeals court ruled against him on the White House ballroom, calling the ruling a horrendous, politically motivated, and unlawful action. The court barred construction of the $400 million ballroom project without congressional approval. And it is giving the administration, though, 2 weeks to appeal, which President Trump says it will do. Senate confirmation for Acting Attorney General Todd Blanche to become AG is hanging by a thread, but he picked up more support today from Senator Bill Cassidy of Louisiana.
15: Mr. Blanche is not perfect, and he will tell you this, but the choice is not between perfection and Mr. Blanche. It is between Mr. Blanche and another Acting Attorney General who may not run the department effectively under President Trump.
13: And Republican Senator Cassidy is dismissing any differences with the president, says he will vote to confirm Blanche. Two Republican senators, Susan Collins and Lisa Murkowski, say they will not vote for Blanche. If he loses any more GOP support, he will not be confirmed. And stocks in the week higher after investors bet a weaker-than-expected jobs report will give the Federal Reserve time to hold off on raising interest rates. The Dow up 151 points. The Nasdaq up 342. 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
20: Paid spokesperson. Time spent on application may vary. Online health questions required. A Hawaii police officer faces federal charges linked to alleged chicken fighting and drug trafficking.
21: Michael Vaituulala is charged with conspiracy to commit honest services wire fraud. The 53-year-old lieutenant with the Maui Police Department is accused of using his position to protect people who were taking part in chicken fighting and drug trafficking in exchange for money. According to the Justice Department, he's also accused of improperly sharing confidential law enforcement information, including sources, evidence photos, and details about targets of ongoing federal investigations. If convicted, he faces up to 20 years in prison, a fine of up to $250,000, and a term of supervised release. Kristen Goodwin, Fox News.
20: New York steps up its shark patrol after an increase in sightings this summer. Fox Weather's Katie Byrne reports from Lido Beach.
22: Nassau County's Marine Bureau patrol for sharks. So they do this work daily, and a lot of times they're actually sent out because of sightings from the shore. Those shark patrol officers are still out there right now. So maybe we'll hear an update from them at the end of the day, but we were talking to them a little bit about this because we have seen an uptick in terms of beach closures because of shark activity at New York beaches this year. New York Parks Department says there have been 45 beach closures because of shark activity. We're talking about this with officials. They seem to attribute this to cleaner water and just the fact that we have this updated technology that they can kind of keep tabs on where the sharks are at all times. But they say the most important thing to them is just keeping people safe.
20: And at this point in the season, New York's beach closures are nearly double what they were a year ago. And Norway's Soccer Federation calls on FIFA's embattled president, Gianni Infantino, to resign over his failed World Cup plan. I'm Carmen Roberts, and this is Fox News.
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24: Every recruit, every current student athlete will hear this message repeatedly. We are here to win championships. If you don't want to win championships, go to Indiana.
25: That's exactly where you can go. To Indiana, where they have beautiful little pink houses for you and me, sir.
1: Well, you know the only thing that... Did you see our boy Tommy on the Pat McAfee show today?
25: No. What did Tommy Boilermaker do on McAfee today? Did he address that quote by
1: chance? He did. He did. He came in and he said, listen, that was off the cuff. I may have flubbed it.
25: You think?
1: He said, I knew as soon as it left my mouth, it did not land. But it's like golf. I teed it up on the first hole and hit it in the water, but I got 18 more holes to play. Well, not a great intro.
25: No. No. I cannot wait for Purdue to play Indiana in anything. I don't care what it is. Do they have curling in college? I want to see Indiana versus Purdue in curling, Evanstone, just to hear the students talk a little trash.
1: Well, here's the thing is, to be fair, in a lot of the other sports, yeah, Purdue probably does have a leg up on Indiana. It's just the one that matters and the one that brings in all the money.
25: The big one.
1: So much.
25: Yeah, the one that just brought in to your athletic department, I don't know, $100 million or whatever it was.
1: Where do they play this year?
25: Mark Cuban donated a couple hundred million dollars, something insane like that. You know.
1: Are they in
25: Bloomington? No big deal there in Indiana, that money.
1: In West Lafayette?
25: What's a good – I don't know. I don't know, but –
1: They are in Bloomington.
25: Oh, boy, it's going to be fun.
1: November 28th.
25: Okay, so we're getting into that's Thanksgiving weekend.
1: It's their last game always, too, just like we play Northwestern. So it's always their last game. So they play in Bloomington. I'm telling you, Indiana might win by 100 points.
25: Fantastic.
1: Do you think Odom is just sitting there in the Purdue football offices like, dude, what are we doing?
25: I'm surprised he didn't quit. Surprised he didn't walk out today or yesterday. As soon as the words left Tommy Pickle's mouth, yeah, I didn't sign up for this one.
1: He's texting Kurt already. He's like, "Dude, listen,
25: Don't run the score up on us. Please don't run the score up on us over that one. All right. That wasn't my fault.
1: Not my fault. Hey, who are you?
25: What?
1: Who are you?
25: What do you mean? Who am I?
1: We haven't done an intro yet.
25: Oh, good point.
0: We use the word OSCE.
25: I'm Curtis Allen, and you're Evan Stone, and this is The Drive on ESPN 93.5. Wow, we didn't do an intro. We just jumped right into Purdue and the silliness from yesterday. Love
2: I'm just glad it's not us. You know, I saw a video the other day on YouTube, and now, you know, NCAA 27 came out for the the video game.
25: Yep.
2: And you know, there's all these streamers or whatever that are like, oh, I'm going to whatever. And there are a bunch of people who are like, I'm going to try and rebuild the worst team in the Big Ten. And I was just so thankful.
25: It wasn't us. It wasn't Illinois. It wasn't Illinois.
2: It is not us. It is Purdue every time.
25: Ah, it's beautiful. 217-359-2255 is your number for the Max Twin City Recycling text line. Thanks for spending some of your Friday with us. It's a loaded Friday show. We'll get into really only one Illini headline here in just a moment, and then we'll talk some Illini hoops with the great one. Kyle Tosk from Illini Inquirer is going to hop on in about 15 minutes or so.
2: There you go. Where's our 773 texter? Curtis is back and got tossed.
25: Yeah. Hey, where is our friend in the 773? Also, we'll do another round of random Illini players of the day. We'll do that at 345. Alex Pat covers the Cubs for Chi City Sports. And looking forward to this conversation because Alex has got some really interesting insight on the Cubs surging right now and what they're doing, and also some thoughts on the NL Central as a whole. We'll also preview the Redbirds back at it tonight at Busch, Cardinals baseball here on ESPN 93.5. So we got plenty of baseball to talk about, plenty of football to talk about, and Kyle Tosk as well. I know it's Friday, so we got to do our Friday toast. 217-359-2255, Heath on the Max Twin City Recycling text line. That clip will be up on Indiana's video screen right before the coin toss. You betcha it will. Oh, it's gonna be everywhere. Every time that Indiana scores, they might play that clip. Hear me out on this. What if Evan Stone, somehow, some way, right, Purdue goes in to Bloomington and wins? Huh?
2: Listen, crazier things have happened.
25: Yeah?
2: Like Indiana winning a national championship.
25: Well, that wasn't that crazy. That felt pretty on the nose last year.
2: Yeah.
25: I know that you listen, you got to let this go, man. It happened. It's over. It's all done.
2: Well, no. Just in general, 3 years ago.
25: That's fair. Okay,
2: you know what?
25: That's
2: so
25: fair.
2: So we had John Paddock was our random Illini of the day on the 4th this week. And so because of that, I went back and watched that Illinois-Indiana football game where he threw for 550 yards or whatever and won an overtime game-winning pass to Isaiah Williams. That same team just won a national championship.
25: Mm.
2: And they were awful.
25: It's fair. Yeah, I'm with you. Yeah. Yeah, different times. So maybe it's not that crazy, huh? Maybe there's some recruiting that went on at Purdue that we don't even know about with their football team. Maybe the Boilermakers are going to stun everybody.
2: Well, I'll tell you what. I'm not going to etch that in stone. I will etch Indiana in the points in stone right now.
25: Yeah.
2: Like, we'll just go ahead and...
25: Joe in Springfield says it. Hoosiers by 50. What do you think? You want to go ahead and lay that down now,
2: yes,
25: a month out? Or well, I don't even,
2: yeah.
25: Months away, yeah, because it's the last game of the year for Indiana Purdue in the regular season.
2: Empty intern chair. Can you effort this? What is the largest spread
25: empty intern
2: in D1 football history?
25: Ooh, that is a good question. Yeah, why don't we have interns on Fridays, doggone it?
2: I don't know. They're lazy, this generation.
25: Yeah, I tell you, I try to get Pearson here just – well, then it was like, well, what am I really adding if Pearson's – I'm joking.
2: My gosh. Well, I was just about to make a joke. I do for, you know, behind the curtain. My daughter is with us again today.
25: Yep.
2: My wife, my lovely, brave, wonderful wife.
25: What are you doing?
2: Both boys to go see The Arch.
25: Oh.
2: Yeah.
25: Why not? Why didn't the little one go?
2: Felt like a full day.
25: Why didn't the sweet one go?
2: Because I didn't want to go.
25: Ah. So it was like, okay, well, if I'm staying, so it's really if I'm staying, I'm keeping the kid that I like. Is that what you did?
2: No, it's no. It was I don't 1-on-3's a lot.
25: That's true.
2: 1-on-2 of the olders is manageable. 1-on-3 with a 4-year-old is just a lot in St. Louis in the heat, and there's a rickety elevator up to the arch.
25: That is true.
2: So so the 4-year-old is with us today, and I was going to make a joke about, well, we could just have her effort it. She'd find it just as fast as Pierce. But so we do that? Scarlett, can you look up what was the largest spread?
25: Stop. Stop. 217-359-2255. This got brought up on Twitter. Somebody was like, hey, when's Coop coming back? And nephew, Coop's going to be back here with us in a couple of weeks. We've got one more week with Quintern the intern. And I'm not sure how much longer we have Pierce. As long as they don't lock him out of the building, I guess he'll just keep coming in here.
2: He'll just keep showing up.
25: But yeah, Coop will be back with us very, very soon. So that'll be awesome. And
2: yeah,
25: he's doing a lot of great stuff for the Champagne Room. I definitely encourage you to follow what Cooper's been working on so far this summer. He's going to be doing a lot of football and basketball for the Champagne Room. Going to be doing a lot for us as well. So it'll be great to have him back. And yeah, and Pierce... Pierce lost his pro wrestling draft to me, so there's that.
2: We didn't even talk about that yesterday.
25: No, we didn't need to. It wasn't fair. It was seriously like everywhere was like 85% of the vote went to me because I took actual wrestlers and he took wrestlers. But
2: all I'm saying is nobody has a sense of humor whatsoever. But
25: I really thought the train was going to put it over the top there for
2: you. So did I. Yeah. So did I.
25: Mm-hmm.
2: I did find it. The largest spread in Division I college football history was 70.5 points. Florida State versus Savannah State in 2012.
25: What was the spread again? Say it one more time.
2: 70.5. And here's this could count as a bad beat. Florida State led 55-0 in the third quarter when severe weather and lightning forced the game to be called early.
25: So aren't you glad that you didn't have to live through one of those? Well, that's kind of a saving grace. Like, hey, I tell you what, we would have hung a 70 burger on him, but that nasty storm rolled through.
2: Yeah. Joe Springfield says keep Pierce and Quinn, leave Coop out.
25: Oh, well, all right, Joe.
2: It just goes to show you can't win everyone.
25: You can't win everybody, Coop.
2: And
25: I'm
2: also,
25: sorry, buddy.
2: Not everyone always is frustrated with you.
25: That's true.
2: So, you know, it's a good life lesson.
25: There you go, Pierce. Somebody likes you.
2: Yeah. Tyler in Monticello says, one of your friends checking in here. Happy Friday, boys.
25: Yo.
2: Excited to hear from Kyle. Let's go, Tyler.
25: Hey, good to hear from you, man.
2: Yeah.
25: 217 Texter, I think I read in The Athletic today that Indiana has more championships in men's cross country than Purdue has in all athletic programs combined.
2: Well, them boys down in southern Indiana can run.
25: Yes, they can. And in central Indiana, too.
2: Well, that's Purdue, Central Indiana.
25: I'd say they're more like North Central.
2: Are they?
25: I think so.
2: North Central?
25: That's what I'm doing.
2: Mid-30s?
25: Yeah, I'm doing your bit, except with geography in the state of Indiana.
2: Okay. I appreciate that.
25: Yeah, no
2: problem. I mean, I'm just so ready for college football to start in the first place and just get it rolling.
25: Did you watch any of the Hall of Fame game last night?
2: I did not, and I was really upset about it. But I heard it was electric.
25: It was
2: and
25: fun.
2: Was box score looking at it today.
25: It was fun. Yeah, it was. It wasn't. And then that's not just like, oh, all right, well, there's NFL football back on TV. That was a fun little kickoff to preseason football. And it was fun to see that level of competition. Like there were some dogs on Uncle Lon's Cardinals that are really trying to make that roster. And the same with the Panthers. It was fun. I watched it with the kiddos. My son was I was in the other room. I was getting some water. And all of a sudden I hear, oh my gosh, daddy. Oh, all this yelling and groaning. I was like, what? What? He's like, he just took that guy's head off. Oh, it's unbelievable. They're going to show the replay. There was no replay. I don't know what play happened. I just know the Panthers had the ball and somebody from Arizona made apparently the greatest tackle he had ever seen. And Larry Fitzgerald was on there as well. Mm. Fitzy going into the Hall of Fame, which was fantastic. Class act. And there was a lot of good stories about Fitz and some of the things he has done philanthropy-wise since retiring from the NFL.
2: Did you see Larry Fitzgerald on with, I think it was Dan Patrick, talking about how he ended up at Pitt?
25: Mm-mm.
2: So he's from Minnesota.
25: Yeah. Ball boy for the Vikings.
2: Yeah,
25: when he was a kid.
2: His dad played for Minnesota.
25: Yeah.
2: And so when he was in high school, his high school coach was like, "Hey, I'm gonna start taking you on some visits, you and a couple of the guys." And so they loaded up in the car, and as he's telling the story, he says, "So our first visit, you know, there were a bunch of unofficials, but our first visit was to the University of Illinois, and I'm like, oh, I can't.
25: Fitz could have."
2: And then they were, you know, they went kind of through the Midwest a little bit, but they were on their way to Penn State, and a storm hit. as they were in Pittsburgh, a storm hit, and they closed the turnpike. They weren't letting anyone through.
25: So he had to go elsewhere.
2: So the coach was like, you know, we're here. Let's go ahead. And he called a buddy at Pittsburgh and said, can we go come? You know, we're stuck here. Can we check out? They'd never heard of Larry Fitzgerald. He goes over. And so Dan Patrick was like, so you only ended up at Pitt because of a rainstorm? He said, absolutely. I never had any intention, thoughts of ever even looking at
25: amazing story.
2: Pittsburgh. And there it is. But his first unofficial visit was to Illinois.
25: That's because there's a world where it's possible at some point where the Illini could have had Aaron Rodgers under center and had Larry Fitzgerald at wide receiver in college.
2: That universe exists.
25: That could have happened. That's in, who was it, Turner that didn't want Rodgers or something like that? So that's how he ended up at Cal? Is that the story?
2: Almost. To be fair, nobody wanted Aaron Rodgers. Kind of like today. Nobody wanted Aaron Rodgers.
25: Villain arc right
2: and
25: there.
2: And he ended up going to JUCO. And then after JUCO, he ended up at Cal and became what he is.
25: Yeah.
2: So I can't.
25: Insufferable is what he ended up being.
2: Well, yeah. I can't blame Ron Turner too much because it's like, okay, Ron Turner, no college coach was looking at him like, yeah, that's the guy. So there are misses. I'm not sure that counts as a miss.
25: Yeah, I've heard him bring it up more than once that he had a visit with Illinois and
2: that he wanted to go to Illinois.
25: And he wanted, fine. That's fine.
2: But he had zero offers.
25: It's fine.
2: It's like, I want to go to Illinois.
25: You know what? I'm surprised they didn't recruit you.
2: Well,
25: they're lost, right, buddy?
2: Yeah.
25: They're
2: I
25: lost.
2: Found out it helps to stay on the football team all through high school.
25: Is that how it
2: recruited.
25: Works?
2: Yeah, that's a key component to being recruited.
25: We're going to do Friday Toast today as well. Like I said, we've got a nice lineup, including Alex Pat from Shy City Sports is going to hop on with us and talk Cubs and what they've been doing over the last, I'm going to say, several months. It was a hot start, an incredible slump, and then right back on this awesome tear for the Cubs right now. Also talk some Cardinals baseball. Redbirds taking 2 of 3 from the Yankees, trying to get back to .500. Tonight we'll have Cardinals baseball here on ESPN 93.5 this evening. And again, Friday Toast, we'll do Illinois football positional breakdown. What are we breaking down today? Are we doing linebackers today?
2: That's what you wanted to do.
25: That's what I wanted to do. I'm just making sure. And speaking of which, your random Illini players of the day, we'll do that at 3:45. The great one from Illini Inquirer, our friend and yours, Kyle Tosk, up next on The Drive.
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0: Full between Kirk Cousins and Max Crosby.
1: I'm sorry.
0: Yeah. So the story goes that Max Crosby came through and for the second time on the day, I guess, hit Cousins' arm, and Cousins had had enough and got in his face and grabbed his jersey and was yelling at him and pushing him around. He's trying to prove to people that...
2: You remember the old cartoons where it was like the little itty-bitty tiny bulldog and then the gigantic bulldog?
0: Yeah.
2: Spike.
0: Yeah.
2: He's like, come on, Spike. Put him on, Spike. We're going to do this, right, Spike? Come on, Spike. Come on, buddy. Yeah. Kind of what happened there. Our next guest, he wouldn't do that. He's not like that at all. In fact, he gets his own entrance music and own intro music. Entrance, intro, whatever.
0: Whatever you want.
2: We made a theme song for him because he's the great one.
3: Nobody knows Illini basketball like the great and powerful Tosk.
2: Our guy from Illini Inquirer, the one, the only... Kyle Tosk is on the Dick Van Dyke Appliance World phone line with us. Hello, Kyle. How are you, sir?
4: I'm great. How are you guys?
2: Doing all right. It's my birthday today, and all I wanted for my birthday was you on the show. So here, I got my wish. That's what I booked you for today specifically, just to talk with Kyle on my birthday.
0: Today's your birthday?
2: Yeah, you knew that, and you forgot.
4: Well,
0: that's
4: happy birthday. I would imagine that there are probably quite a few things that you actually wanted more than that, but I appreciate the kind words anyway. Hope you have a great day.
2: I'll see you at the birthday party later, just like I saw you at your graduation party, sir. Here's where I want to start, and it might be old hat at this point in the week, but I haven't got a chance, and we haven't had a chance to talk with you about David Mirkovich's his poor foot. And the foot injury that rocked Illini fans of the summer, it's up there, buddy, on the major stories. Is this anything that you have any concern about lingering, or is this just kind of basketball stuff in the summer?
4: I think in terms of the injury itself, I think there's optimism from Illinois' standpoint that it will not impact the regular season much, if at all. I think just the timing in which it happened last week, July 31st, that's over 3 months from when Illinois is going to suit up to play a regular season game. So I think, and as far as the recovery timeline, I think Illinois is hopeful that, you know, they can get him back on the court before the season starts, and hopefully it won't linger too much beyond that. But I do think, you know, it's not something you brush off, because it is definitely going to impact Illinois. David Mirkovich is not going to be on the court for probably at least a majority of the fall. I mean, that's the most important time of the season in terms of starting to build up towards your regular season and establishing your identity. And David Mirkovich was kind of the biggest part of Illinois' identity coming into the season. Illinois was building this team around him. Everything I had heard about David Mirkovich was that he had a monster summer, and Illinois was prepared to really unleash him as a superstar. Not that that's something that we didn't necessarily expect, but I think Illinois was adding more and more responsibility to him in terms of offense and kind of how they were going to build how this team ends up looking. So that definitely hurts, because now you don't have that guy. Now you're going to look a little bit different. As you kind of start building up to the season, I do think it opens up the opportunity for other guys, namely a guy like Stephen Vox, who now is going to take on kind of that lead playmaking role now as you push forward into the season. I think Andre Stojakovic, Thomas Slavivic, those guys now will kind of step up in terms of their roles as well as you go on. So I think it can help those guys a little bit, but it definitely hurts for Illinois to not have him for some really important time here coming up. But I think the hope is that at some point, you know, maybe 6 to 8 weeks from now, you start to get him working his way back in. And never say never in terms of this lingering or what could happen in terms of the recovery, but I think Illinois hopes that it won't impact the actual season all that much.
0: Yeah, and honestly, I was going to go to who steps up now. And so you kind of covered, you know, Stephen Vox and Tom, like all the known guys that are on the roster that might, you know, their role elevates a little bit. Maybe they'll have the ball in their hands a little more. Offense will run through them a little bit differently. But what about just simply minutes played in the early on? Is there another guy that you think benefits is such a weird word to say in this moment, but another guy who maybe wasn't going to get a ton of minutes early on that maybe will get more because of this?
4: I think it could be a number of guys. I think that's something that is going to play out during the fall.

0: I think, especially you look at the freshmen, I mean, that's the group. Quentin Coleman's obviously going to be a big part of the rotation. The other five freshmen are all going to have a chance now to have their roles increase, their trust increase. There's already kind of been a battle brewing as we head into the fall, if David was healthy, for that eighth spot in the rotation. That you normally go eight deep, sometimes go deeper than that, of course, but that's usually what it shortens to in Brad Underwood's important games. And there was already kind of a battle brewing between some of the freshmen there. Now you lose a big minute guy. Now, again, hopefully Illinois is hoping that, you know, maybe he doesn't miss any regular season time. But if he does, and even as you're kind of piecing it together in the fall, I think Lincoln Williams is a guy I look at. He's a guy who, what I've heard, has had a really big summer. Illinois has had a lot of trust in him and what he's put forth during the summer with his defensive work, some of his versatility. I think he's a guy that could step up and potentially be asked to do a little bit more. I think Lucas Murillo, somebody who missed a little bit of time early in the summer with a back injury and has been kind of working his way back and been a little bit behind a few of the other freshmen. I think still with his pedigree, like, that's a guy with the size, with some of the versatility he has, maybe ask a little bit more of him. And then I think there is an opportunity. I'm not expecting, if David Mirkovich does miss games in the regular season or is limited, I'm not expecting either of these two guys to play a big role. But I think there is a role that could open up for both Jason Jaxtus or Landon Davis. Because you look kind of just positionally on Illinois' roster, David Mirkovich, the power forward position, if you want to call it that, kind of the one spot Illinois didn't have a true backup that was expected to be in the rotation. Those are the two guys that have real front court size and share some similarities from that standpoint. So I'm not expecting, like, Illinois to start either of those guys, but could either of those guys emerge as somebody Illinois can trust a little bit off the bench. I think all those guys are going to kind of have to compete for that now that David's out.
1: Good stuff. 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Kyle Toss from Illini Inquirer on the Dick Van Dyke Appliance World phone line with us. Kyle, I want to bring up something you just tweeted out a moment ago, and that is the return of Darian Williams to Texas Tech. That just announced 25 minutes ago. It's official now, and you just said significant addition for Illini's first big non-conference opponent on November 10th. I know the diehard Illini fans, they're familiar with this and have maybe been following it a little closer, but for folks that are not, how significant is Williams returning to Texas Tech and the challenges he might present once we get into basketball season and the rubber meets the road in November?
0: Yeah, he's a really good player. He was outstanding for Texas Tech on that team that went to the Elite Eight 2 years ago there. It's one of their best players, if not their best player, especially in the NCAA tournament. Went to NC State last year, had kind of a rocky year for a rocky team, and is now heading back home now that the whole eligibility craziness is going on. Who knows who's available, who's not, and who's jumping back into college. That should be a nightmare to monitor for the next couple months, but he's one of those guys now that's taking advantage of it. And that's huge, because Texas Tech is, when you look at that matchup compared to some of the other teams on Illinois' schedule in the non-conference, they're kind of the biggest unknown. They just have so many new pieces there. JT Toppin is not going to be available early in the season. I know he's working his way back, but Grant McCaslin said sometime recently here that would probably be more middle of the season than it would be early in the season. So, Dre Gibbs-Lawhorn's one of those guys that's going to be a big part of that, so that'll be interesting to see. But just a new team, a lot of new pieces, a lot of unknowns there. Now you get a guy who's been really successful there. I think it's going to be a big-time piece for them and Darian Williams. Just a big-bodied kind of playmaking wing who can play with the ball in his hands, can play off the ball, do a lot of different things for them, and obviously is familiar with their system there. So that's a big addition, makes Texas Tech, especially knowing that they're going to be without J.C. Toppin for that game, makes that a lot more difficult of a game now for Illinois, especially on the road.
2: Well, I love your breakdowns, and I love the way that you are able to watch something and see how it all works together. So I'm just wondering if I can get a little bit of your breakdown, because I don't know how I'd miss this. I just saw this. Curtis, you tweeted it today. Oh, Andre Curbelo made his debut in professional wrestling, and I'm not sure if you've seen this. I'm seeing this video for the first time in my life. Do you have any insights into what you saw?
0: I haven't seen. I saw somebody sent this to me earlier, and I didn't watch it yet. Here's what I'll say about that. Knowing kind of where things went for Andre Curbelo towards the end of his kind of college basketball run there, not super surprised to see this, I don't think. This is fitting. I think this makes a lot of sense as his next career path here.
1: Listen, let me try to do my best Kyle Tosk with this. Curbelo has a basketball in the clip. Now, I don't know if this will do it justice, but he's got a basketball. He climbs to the top rope. Another wrestler is holding a fishing net like it's the hoop. Curbelo dives from the top rope to the floor, slam dunks the ball in the fishing net, and five guys are waiting for him on the floor to catch him, and he knocks them all down. I think it's a group called Game Changer Wrestling.
2: Right. I don't know. Full disclosure, I just saw it. You just saw it. A texter just texted in and said the Curbelo thing isn't real. So it might be real, but
1: it's
2: it might
1: real.
2: Not be our
1: oh,
2: Andre.
1: It's real.
2: But
1: it's
2: I thought
1: real.
2: That was hilarious. Okay, real question,
1: it's
2: Kyle.
1: It's real, baby.
2: So officially, a couple days ago, Illinois announced that their non-conference schedule is complete. They announced their final opponent, which I'm sorry, I'm blanking right now on. It's just another one. You know what I mean? There had been rumblings of another marquee opponent. Do you have any insight on any of that, or is it just kind of is what it is?
0: So I know that there was a report earlier this week that Illinois was going to play Western Kentucky. Illinois has not officially announced their schedule to this point. But what I will say is that Illinois had been trying for a while they'd been in conversations with a handful of different teams from what I've heard, or that Black Friday date or that Black Friday weekend to try to add another marquee opponent. There was a couple that came close that didn't end up happening. And so I have no reason to question that reporting. I'll just add the caveat that it hasn't been officially announced yet. But, I think, look, Illinois is pretty loaded up here with marquee opponents. They wanted to add another one. I don't think, from what I've heard, nothing's been finalized yet. But what I can say is that they had some things kind of that had gotten close that didn't end up necessarily coming to fruition for that Black Friday weekend. So could still be looking there. But, I have no reason to question that report. I think that's probably what it's going to end up being.
2: So then an interesting question for, and I know a lot of fans talk about this or whatever, specifically or especially season ticket holders, when you look at a non-conference schedule and, all the marquee games are out of Champaign, there is home and homes, I get that. But at the same time, do you think Underwood necessarily cares a lot about when he looks at this schedule and who he's got coming into Champaign, or is he truly just hey, we'll just play anybody. I don't really care where we play. Let's just get on the court.
0: I think there's a mixture of both there. Brad has said in the past and multiple times that he prefers home and homes over anything. He wants to see those stick around. He always is looking to schedule those. And he's talked about the importance to the fans, like having a marquee opponent come to Champaign. He sees a lot of value in that. I think for this schedule, it just didn't end up working out that way. You had Texas Tech come in last year. You're going to have Duke coming in next year. Illinois had Tennessee the year before. They played Arizona and Champaign. Like, they're going to continue to try to make that happen. I think just the way that this schedule ended up working out, the opportunities that were available with the Duke game, and kind of just how that series ended up coming together, and then Texas Tech obviously being the return game from last year, just didn't end up working out for them to get a game here at home. But I don't think that's necessarily an indication that that's not going to be a big part of Illinois' scheduling philosophy going forward. I think if they have it their way, they'd like to have one at least big-time non-conference opponent come to Champaign every year. And for the most part, that's been the case, but certainly it will be disappointing to not have that be the case this year.
2: Yeah, I think that was just kind of, okay, is this just how the calendar fell and just how it worked out this year? Or is it a new philosophy of, hey, we'll go, you know, whatever. So good to hear, because I love when marquee opponents come to Champaign.
1: Absolutely.
2: I love just getting to see people in person or teams in person that you don't get to see very often. And so that's good stuff. So, Kyle, if I were to right now ask you as we wrap this up and let you go, because I know you got to go get Curtis's birthday gift, but
1: yes he does.
2: If I were to ask you right now on a scale of 1 to 10 your confidence level in this Illinois basketball team and its roster as it sits before any sort of real workouts, practices, games happen, where would your confidence level be?
0: Probably at a 9. I think this is ranked as pretty consensus top 5 team in the country going into next year for a reason. To have the 5 returners that Illinois has from last year and so much continuity there. Also the continuity of the staff, which I think gets overlooked a lot. You know, even going into last year, you had a pretty big change there with Cam Crocker coming in, and I think it took Illinois some time last year to kind of adapt, especially on the defensive side of the ball, to that and kind of get more comfortable with him. So I think that's another underrated piece of it. They have so much roster continuity comparatively throughout the country, to have the staff continuity that Illinois has, and then to add the talent that they've added as well. I'm really, really high on this new backcourt in Stephen Box and Quinn Coleman. Both guys really talented future NBA players, in my opinion, that might take a little bit of time for them to kind of fully mesh into things. But I think, you know, once you get down into Big Ten play and into the games that matter late in the year, I think those guys are going to be really good. And we know for the most part, what's coming back. Obviously, the Davin Mirkovic injury throws a little bit of a wrench into that, but based on what I've heard, that hopefully should not have a huge impact beyond maybe November, if anything. So I'm really high in Illinois. I think right now, especially with Dusty May gone from Michigan, I think Illinois should be the preseason Big Ten favorite. I think they should be a preseason top 5 team in the country. I think they should absolutely have goals to get back to where they were last year in the Final Four. It doesn't mean it's going to be easy to get there, but Illinois has the team to do it. I feel really good about it. But obviously still some things that will have to come together and some new things that will have to mesh. And there's certainly still some questions, especially on the defensive side. But just a really, really talented team, a lot of future pros, really, really good coaching staff. I feel great about it.
1: Kyle, fantastic. Fantastic stuff. Great talking with you. Let's do this again next week, and then we can debate PCA versus Shohei for the MVP award this year, okay?
0: I am definitely down for that. I can go to bat for my guy PCA.
1: There you go.
2: Let's go, baby.
1: There you go.
0: He's your NL MVP for my money.
1: And it's KTOSK13 on the socials, correct?
0: Yes.
1: Yes, that
2: after
1: is
2: after he just made a statement, PCA is the MVP, and you're handing out his handle. So, well, yeah, is that so people can go and
1: and harass it? Oh, no. No, no.
0: Dodger fan. Yeah, well, Dodger fan.
2: Dodger fans.
0: I can. No, actually, I shouldn't say that because it's. I don't think the St. Louis Cardinal fan base is our big Pete Crow Armstrong fans either. I know there's a lot of those guys out there.
2: Well, and here's the thing. We need your Twitter healthy. You're holding it down for the Illini Inquirer game right now. So if you can just keep that as healthy as possible, that'd be good.
0: Yeah, I'll do my best.
1: All right, man. We'll talk to you again real soon. All right, Kyle?
0: Absolutely. Thanks for having me, guys.
1: You got it. That's our guy. The great one, Kyle Tosk, on the Dick Van Dyke Appliance World phone line, 217-359-2255. For the Mac Twin City Recycling text line, and I'm telling you, the Curbelo thing is as real as I want it to be, okay? It's my birthday. It's my birthday. I want it to be real. Thank you for the birthday wishes, by the way, Tyler and Monticello. Appreciate you, man.
2: Yeah, and that's the way that kind of our culture works now is I want it to be real, so you know what?
1: It's real.
2: It's real.
1: It's as real as I want it to be, buddy.
2: Yeah.
1: That guy in the video has the same hair as Curbelo. He's wearing a basketball jersey. He dunked it. It happened out east, I think. Isn't that where Curbelo is right now? Isn't he out east?
2: I don't know.
1: He's out east. It's real. All right, it's real. That's it. Nobody can tell me otherwise. 217-359-2255. Big shout-out to Not Carmen and Fisher. It's so nice to hear your guys' voice. I've been working in Cleveland the last 2 weeks, and I am very tired of hearing about the awful QB competition between Shadur and Watson. And also a happy birthday wish to me. Thank you, Not Carmen. Yeah, we don't even need to talk about the quarterback situation in Cleveland ever. There's 30 quarterbacks on that roster now, I'm pretty sure.
2: You missed my hot take with Quinn.
1: I got to hear it now. What is it?
2: I think Deshaun Watson is going to be the starting quarterback in Cleveland, and I think he's going to show that he's still Deshaun Watson.
1: No.
2: The good one.
3: Yucky,
2: on the field.
3: Is that a word?
2: On the field.
1: No.
2: Not off the field.
1: No.
2: On the field.
1: No.
2: So.
1: I can't ride with you on that one.
2: You don't have to. That's why it's a hot take.
1: Here's
2: a hot take.
1: By the way, this story, since we're talking starting quarterbacks, this is more something you might care about because it's in the NFC North. That Kyler Murray is being called in some outlets in Minnesota the unquestioned starter, that he's the guy. Did they do J.J. McCarthy dirty, sir?
2: I don't think that's doing J.J. McCarthy dirty. I think J.J. McCarthy did himself dirty by trying to play quarterback.
1: Come on, man.
2: He's not.
1: We also
2: joked about this the other day. There was a Minnesota reporter said audible groans from Vikings fans as J.J. McCarthy overthrows his third straight receiver into goal situation. On a fade. Like, I think as soon as Kyler went there, and this is what we saw with JJ, even last year, it's like, okay, he has flashes. Like, there's little moments where you're like, ooh, that's like, you know.
1: His best game as a pro was the first game he had against the Bears.
2: The comeback. And that's not even a game. It was his best quarter. Because the first half of that game was awful.
1: It was a pretty rough game. But it the was second awful. Half, he, yeah, it was a tale of two halves.
2: And then as the year just kept going, I don't think anybody looked at JJ McCarthy and was like, yeah, that's the franchise quarterback.
1: Mm. Yeah.
2: It's not.
1: It feels more of a...
2: It's not.
1: No, it was kind of a sham competition. You brought in Kyler for, you know, on a one-year prove-it deal, but yeah.
2: Did you see?
1: I was curious what your thoughts were on that.
2: Somebody posted the other day, Saquon was out there with his kids after a practice, and he jumped over one of his kids.
1: Saquon Barkley?
2: Yeah, he's like a five-year-old, jumped over one of his kids, and somebody retweeted it and said, breaking, Saquon jumping over Kyler Murray.
1: I did see an AI video. I did see an AI video, since we're talking Kyler Murray and Vikings. It looked like a minion. It's Kyler Murray as a minion running around in the backfield while the Vikings defenders are chasing him. And then it's like the Packers defenders are chasing. And then it's the Bears that like Kyler Murray. It's Kyler Murray playing this year. Here's Kyler Murray in practice, and he's a little minion running around. Here he is against the Bears. Here he is against the Packers.
2: It's too good. It's too.
1: Come on now.
2: It's too good. I'm going to go ahead and do this. I'm going to take this one for the team.
1: What?
2: Because it's your birthday.
1: What are you doing?
2: First of all, the amount of texts that are coming in saying happy birthday, Curtis, I hope you know how loved you are.
1: Oh, stop it.
2: No. People love you, Curtis. And because it's your birthday, I'm going to tell people this right now. Curtis spells his name with a K. It is K-U-R-T-I-S. Curtis.
1: It's okay. It's
2: because he strikes people out with a K.
1: Mm.
2: And he's not a, well, I can't say that word on radio.
1: What word were you going to say? I don't know what word it could have been. We don't have a dumb button, though. Remember that. You've even hit the dumb. It says right here.
2: No,
1: it's on,
2: C, but because we can't cuss.
1: Oh, yeah, yeah.
2: Curtis with a K because he strikes him out. No C because we can't cuss on the air.
1: Oh, yeah, yeah, yeah. Okay.
2: So there we go.
1: I follow.
2: That's how you remember.
1: That's how you, yeah.
2: Now, ultimately.
1: Or just that it's spelled. You just think of Kurt Russell. Russell.
2: I'm going to tell you right now, Curtis never cared one bit about any of that. I think I did.
1: About what? My name?
2: Your name being spelled with a C.
1: Oh, man, people have been spelling my name with a C my whole life. And that's the more common way of spelling Curtis is with
2: it
1: a
2: is.
1: C.
2: Yeah. It is.
1: Yeah.
2: It is.
1: And so I more than once have...
2: But you're not common.
1: I am not. I'm an odd duck, as they say.
2: You're so not common, you didn't spell your name with a C. You're uncommon.
1: I didn't pick it. I didn't pick it. That was...
2: Common with a K.
1: No. No, common.
2: I was about to say, he's still a C.
1: Yeah, common, the rapper, still spells his with a C. Yeah, yeah.
2: Yeah.
1: Nope. Well, thank you, sir. I appreciate, and I really do appreciate all the birthday wishes.
2: Are you one? Are you two? Are you three?
1: What are you four? What is that?
2: Are you five?
1: I don't know what that one is.
2: You don't know that one? You have kids.
1: Yeah, no, I don't know that one. But I did learn, have you heard the there's a cat licking your birthday cake song? It's like a minute long.
2: Oh, my gosh, no.
1: Yes, and my daughter played that for me this morning.
2: Oh.
1: It's 60 seconds. Feels like it's about 90 minutes.
2: Have you gone through the It's Raining Tacos?
1: Oh, yeah, we did that a few years ago.
2: You know,
1: it's Raining Tacos. Oh, yeah.
2: That's good. It's Raining Tacos. Just close your eyes.
1: Mm-hmm.
2: Open your mouth.
1: It's a Raining Tacos. Mm-hmm. Yeah, we went through the Raining Tacos phase.
2: There's some lyrics in these kids' songs where you're like,
1: hold on. Wait a minute now. Hold on. Who wrote that?
2: There used to be, so Blippi, did you ever go through the Blippi phase?
1: Thank God, no, because
2: I'm going to tell you, I hated Blippi for a long time, and then I was like, you know what? This guy's kind of good at what he does. But he has a truck song about a backhoe.
1: I'm familiar.
2: Singing about being a hoe operator.
1: Another friend of mine and his daughter is a big fan of that song. Yep.
2: Yeah. He knows what he's doing.
1: Oh, by the way, my niece took her daughters to see Blippi live. I think tickets for that were as insane as anything else. You know what I mean? Like any major concerts that you've seen.
2: Well,
1: going
2: was
1: around.
2: It actually Blippi?
1: Yeah, it was the real Blippi.
2: Because we went to see Blippi here in town, and it was not the real
1: Blippi. Are you saying you had a counterfeit Blippi experience?
2: I don't even know if it counted as a counterfeit Blippi. That guy was the mall Santa in, you know, if you
1: fake Blippi, huh?
2: Dude, it was Decatur Mall Santa Blippi. All right, I was like, this is not.
1: Did he have a Marb red hanging out? Yeah,
2: I was about to say,
1: I'm Blippi.
2: There was a puff of smoke as he came back on stage and stumbled around. Do you think you right now could you guess Blippi's net worth?
1: Oh, it's got to be hundreds of millions of dollars. Like, every generation has that whatever, like Barney or, you know, what were the 4 or 5 dolls?
2: Teletubbies.
1: Teletubbies, that was a thing in the early 2000s.
2: Care Bears.
1: Yeah, Blippi now. Bluey. I can only imagine how much Bluey is worth.
2: Well, Bluey's not a real
1: person. I'm talking about the creators of Bluey. I'm saying the enterprise that is Bluey, how much it could be worth now.
2: Blippi, Stephen John. Hey, he spells his name Stephen, Stevin.
1: Mm, fancy.
2: He's worth up to $90 million.
1: I believe it, yeah. Mm-hmm. That's after taxes.
2: Why are we talking about this?
1: I don't know. I don't know why. I don't know why we got on a Blippi roll.
2: B-L-I-P-P-I.
1: 217-359-2255 for the Max Twin City Recycling text line. 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I love you. Appreciate it very, very much. I also appreciate the commitment you've had to our random Illini players of the day. And since it is the 7th, that means we've got a number 7 on the way, and then a player who wore a number 32 or higher. It's got to be it. 32 or higher. Any guesses who it might be today? Let us know on the Max Twin City Recycling text line at 217-359-2255. Your random Illini football players of the day coming up next on The Drive.
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1: Hope you're having a fantastic Friday. It is ESPN Radio 93.5. This is The Drive. I'm Curtis Allen. That is Evan Stone. Evan, you mentioned a couple little Chicago Bears nuggets that just came across the newswire.
2: Yep, so the Bears officially, this came across maybe 20-ish minutes ago. Because of the Kobe Bryant injury, I can only assume they have signed free agent safety Xavier Woods, who started 10 games for the Titans last year, had a couple picks. Jacob Infante, friend of the show, just tweeted that according to Pro Football Network free agent tracker, he was the highest rated available safety in the NFL. So,
1: All right.
2: Little move they did there. And then this happened actually a couple of days ago, but TJ Edwards has officially been removed from the activated.
1: Was he on the pup list?
2: Whatever. Yeah.
1: The pup list.
2: I don't know if I understand because there's pup. Then there's the IR.
1: The unable to perform list.
2: There's the yeah.
1: If only
2: it's
1: we.
2: Like, what's the difference?
1: If only we had Quintern the intern here to look that up for us real quick.
2: Yeah, we don't.
1: Or Pierce the Fierce to ignore us. I don't know. Well, that was, yeah, a couple little interesting Bears nuggets there. Appreciate you sharing that. Also, I'm so ready for this, man. Let me, here, I got to get the music queued up. Where did it go? I feel like I just had it. Oh, there it is. There it is. Our random Illini football players of the day. Hey, is movie night tonight on the...
2: Tomorrow.
1: That's tomorrow night.
2: Tomorrow, 7 p.m.
1: Stadium. Okay. I might check that out with the kiddos.
2: Yeah.
1: Might. It's a large
2: hooking
1: screen.
2: Hooking them up.
1: Yeah, why not? Turn them loose.
2: Yeah.
1: The kids are going to run around on the field anyways, you know?
2: We'll make it. So...
1: It'll just be me and you and Merck watching Air Bud. That's it. Otherwise, thousands of children just running all over the stadium, not really paying attention. But go ahead. I'm sorry. I got way off track there.
2: I was about to say, I'll yell at some kids.
1: I know you will. Let's get into it right now with our random Illinois football players of the day.
2: Ladies and gentlemen, coming in. I thought you were going to finish that for me.
1: Is he standing?
2: Standing at 6'3", 215 pounds. He is from Chicago Heights, Illinois. Went to Homewood Flossmoor.
1: Oh, I know that high school.
2: Ladies and gentlemen, number 7, Chupo Sani.
1: That is the name I don't even... Wow, I haven't heard that in forever.
2: Supo Sani was a defensive back. Went to Homewood Flossmoor. came in. He was the top 15 player in the state of Illinois. His freshman year, played in all 12 games.
1: We're going back like 14 years, right? 15 years, something like that?
2: Freshman year was 2008. So he played for the Illini 2008, 2009, 2010, 2011.
1: Goodness.
2: Unfortunately, had a string of injuries. But 2009, his sophomore year, played in 11 games, made 11 tackles, one pass breakup on the season. And then his junior year, he had to sit out because he was going to come in as the starting safety.
1: Right.
2: But he ruptured his right Achilles in August and ended up having to sit out the year. And then 2011, he played in all 13 games, started 11 games, made 49 tackles on the season, two tackles for a loss, five pass breakups, and one pick. And he was just kind of a stalwart at the back end of that 2011 team that went to the they started 6-0.
1: Yeah, that was a rough year.
2: Finished 0-6.
1: I mean, they got to the...
2: Yeah. So Shibo Sani played in the Kraft Fight Hunger Bowl.
1: Yeah.
2: Was a part of that defense, that Vic Koenig defense that was pretty good in 2011 in certain moments. So, ladies and gentlemen, your random Illini of the day, number 7, Shibo Sani.
1: And do you know what he's doing these days, sir?
2: I do not.
1: He is an IT professional in the greater Chicago area. Wow. I don't know what company he works for.
2: How do you become an IT professional?
1: Well, you got to know a thing or two about computers.
2: Are there IT amateurs?
1: Yeah, those are just, yeah, like I'm an IT amateur.
2: Okay.
1: Like, I know just enough to keep this on the air. But if something really breaks, we call Supo and he'd come and fix it.
2: That's fair by me. Ladies and gentlemen, coming in.
1: Standing.
2: 6'5", 305 pounds.
1: Oh, you're speaking my language.
2: Whoo! Big old boy from Jacksonville, Illinois. He was the number 1 offensive lineman recruit in the state of Illinois, the number 2 overall prospect in the state of Illinois. He was ranked the number 12 offensive lineman nationally by Scout, number 18 by Rivals, number 20 by ESPN.com. He was a top 300 player nationally, consensus 4-star recruit. Ladies and gentlemen, your random Illini of the day, number 72, Gabe Meginson. Gabe Meginson, he redshirted in 2015. He played in 10 games with 7 starts on the offensive line in 2016 as a sophomore, primarily as a guard. Started tackle once. Played in all 12 games with 4 starts as a junior in 2017. All on the offensive line, started at guard twice, tackle once, and as a 6th lineman once. I don't know how you start as a 6th lineman, but that happened. Unfortunately, following the 2017 season as a junior, he ended up transferring. He was one of the main big-time recruits of the Tim Beckman era. He's probably the highest-rated recruit of the Tim Beckman era.
1: Yep.
2: There was so much hype, downstate kid showing up, 4-star recruit. He was an awesome interview if you ever got to listen to any of his interviews. Just never really kind of panned out, which a lot of people in those teams never really panned out that much. Ended up transferring to Illinois State University, where he became an All-Missouri Valley Conference newcomer. Where are we at? Anchored the conference's 3rd best scoring offense. He started 11 games as their left guard. He paved the way for future NFL running back James Robinson and helped him rush for a league-leading 1,290 yards, 12 touchdowns. And then 2019, unfortunately, he started 2 games but then his season was cut short due to a severe back injury, which, Curtis, plug your ears, he needed major surgery.
1: Oh, buddy.
2: On his back. But ladies and gentlemen, the hype machine was real when he showed up in Champaign, number 72, Gabe Meginson.
1: And by the way, Gabe now works in sales, a sales rep for Stryker, Stryker with a Y. Stryker is a global leader in medical technologies.
2: I feel like I've heard of that company.
1: Of Stryker, maybe. Yeah, they're out of Michigan. And I feel like if you were to see the logo, you'd be like, okay, I've seen their stuff. But yeah, they sell medical equipment throughout the Midwest.
2: I think I had a former student who graduated and went to work for Stryker. I think that's how I've heard of them.
1: Was it Gabe?
2: No.
1: Oh, just curious.
2: No, this guy was a little smaller.
1: Those that they be, your random Illini football players of the day. 217-359-2255 for the Max Twin City Recycling text line. We've got plenty of text to get to. We appreciate you. We're going to do a position breakdown in the next 35 minutes, and we're looking at Illinois linebackers on this year's roster. Also, coming up in, we'll say about 5 minutes, Alex Pat is going to be joining us from Chi City Sports, going to talk Cubs, their season so far, and the NL Central as well. So looking forward to that. That is coming up next on The Drive.
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2: pumps,
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2: Yeah.
13: And for us in underground, we take care of all your pipes that come into your home, leave your home, and work around your home to keep it dry, you know, your drainage system, sump pumps, things like that. 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
22: I'm John Rooney. Last night, J.J. Weatherholt gave the Cardinals a lead in the fifth inning. There's a swing and a fly ball center field. That sends Grisham back. Grisham is back at the track, and the ball's off the wall. The Cardinals are going to get two runs out of the double by Weatherholt. That kept carrying and carrying over the head of Trent Grisham. And Weatherholt drives in, runs 42 and 43, 2-0 Cardinals with two outs in the fifth. He was followed by a double from Cardinal catcher Yvonne Herrera, 3-0 Cardinals. The Yankees scored on a bases-loaded walk in the sixth, had opportunities to either tie or take the lead, but the Cardinal bullpen bent and did not break. The win to Palante, 12-6. Will Warren, the loser, 8-6. Riley O'Brien with his 27th save. The Cardinals went 3-3 on their road trip through Toronto and New York and will play Colorado at home tomorrow night at 7:15.
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0: recap from yesterday. Cardinals take 2 of 3 from the Yankees, trying to get back to 500 tonight. You can hear Cardinals baseball here on ESPN 93.5. If you're looking for the Cubs, you can find them on our sister station, US 105.9. And our next guest, he covers the Cubs for Chi City Sports. Looking forward to talking with this gentleman for quite a while. Please welcome Alex Pat to the drive. Alex, how are you, man?
1: I'm doing good. Thanks for having me. How you doing?
0: We're doing great here. Evan, are you doing good over there?
2: Because the Cubs are rolling. They stole the game yesterday.
0: There
2: they should
0: goes.
2: Be put in prison for that win.
1: Yeah, that was a fun one. I mean, that kind of defined the craziness of this whole season.
0: Well, let's get into that, Alex. Let's just start there. This has been, in a word, it's been a crazy season for the Cubs, but I guess I wouldn't expect anything less. You come out white hot, as they did back in April and May, and then an incredible slump, and the Central felt like it was there for the taking. And now it seems like it's the Brewers with the Cubs nipping at their heels and nobody else. Let's start with the trade deadline. How would you grade what the Cubs did at the trade deadline? Essentially, I've joked about this, bringing in 4 new arms to be a whole new rotation for you.
1: Yeah, I think I would grade it pretty high. It's kind of in that B plus to A minus range because you were very aggressive this year, and I think a lot of people would tell you that they were very disappointed last year when you were hoping for something bigger at that deadline and you ended up with Mike Soroka and Andrew Kittredge and Willie Castro. Obviously, that was a very tough market to buy at that time, but you know, this year, Jed went bolder. He made some really big moves and some that maybe seem as a risk, and you know what, that's kind of what you have to do, but you were able to get a pair of arms, some under control, some rental. I mean, the one rental you got in Kevin Gausman, that was kind of your prized possession because that's the guy you plug in right to your rotation, and you know he's going to be pitching in October, you know, assuming that they do get there, but you also took on some kind of interesting projects as well, like Garrett from the Marlins. You know, that could be a guy that helps you a little bit now and helps you even more down the road. And, you know, the Clay Holmes trade was also very interesting because you got a utility guy in there as well in Tyrone Taylor, who can hit lefties very, very well. So you address kind of a weakness that you have in the outfield right now because Ian Happ, as much as I like the guy, he's struggled against left-handed pitching this year. So you get something to supplement that. Clay Holmes, big ground ball guy. And, you know, I've said before, if you're not going to get a big bat misser, then get a ground ball guy. Because the Cubs have had an abundance of fly ball pitchers over the past few years, and you have a great defense on the infield. I mean, up the middle, you have Nico Horner and Dansby Swanson. So adding more ground ball pitchers and a guy like Clay Holmes, I think that's a really, really good get. So I'm very happy with the aggressiveness. I think they identified ways they needed to improve the team. And, you know, right now, knock on wood, assuming there's not another plethora of pitching injuries, you can now look at your pitching staff and say, okay, well, we don't have to worry about if we're going to have enough guys to even have a rotation to put together or even put a bullpen together, because I didn't even mention Ryan Zepperhahn. You know, that's a guy where you can rely on him late. He's got swing and miss stuff. The walks might drive you crazy a little bit. But you don't have to worry too much about who's going to be pitching back there, especially if you're going to get Palencia and Helby Milner back at some point. So B plus, A minus, I'd say a very good trade deadline for the Cubs.
2: Well, and that's what I was going to say, is that what could make this trade deadline an A plus is if some of those injured guys come back and you can put them all together. And so I didn't know if you had heard anything, because I know Clay Holmes is still working his way back. It was a little goofy that you traded for a pitcher that is injured just because of everything that's happened this year. But he's working his way back. Have you heard anything on the recoveries of a Palencia, of maybe even a Steele, of a Ben Brown, of, you know, all those guys that are injured? What's the Cabrera, what's the word on those guys being able to come back for a playoff run?
1: Yeah, I think the hope for Palencia is sometime this month, hopefully sometime soon. And, you know, it'll be interesting to see if they put him in the closer spot right away or they continue to roll with Jacob Webb, who's been a phenomenal story. He started off really, really poor, and then he turned it around really, really quickly. But either way, having Palencia back, another big bat mister who could throw 100 miles an hour, that's pretty big. Now, you know, mentioning Clay Holmes, the good thing about the Clay Holmes injury is that, you know, he's going to be ready to go here. And the injury was a fluky thing. You know, it was on a comebacker, and, you know, it sucks to see for them, but it's not like, oh, this is a guy who's had elbow injuries and issues over the past few years. Like a Hunter Harvey, for example, a guy I really liked. I'm glad they brought him in, even though he hasn't pitched much, because I want him in the offseason. But you look at the injury history of that guy, and it's a little different in terms of context, looking at a guy like Clay Holmes, who got hurt on a freak thing, but he's going to be ready, he's going to be pitching, and he's going to be part of this rotation going forward.
0: ESPN Radio 93.5, it is The Drive. I'm Curtis, that's Evan, Alex Pat from Chi City Sports, on the Dick Van Dyke Appliance World phone line. It's a lot to say.
2: It is. A lot to say.
0: I apologize.
2: Real quick, because I know I just want to, any chance of Justin Steele coming back this year?
1: Yeah, if he does come back, he's obviously not going to be in the rotation. I mean, I know he's working his way back. The way I see it is, regardless if he does or does not come back, he's not going to be relied on to serve a major role. I mean, he's not going to come in and be a starter. He's not going to come in and be a closer. You know, if he does come back, like, sure, he'll get his appearances. But, I mean, right now, the way you look at the bullpen as it is right now, plus projecting having, like, Danny Palencia back, I mean, that's really what I'm looking at here. I'm just not going to factor Justin Steele much into this at all at this point. And, you know, it's really hard to until he actually does come back, because, you know, the initial hope was for him to come back much earlier this year, and then he had the setback. And I'm looking forward to the potential of Justin Steele being part of this rotation in years to come. But in terms of this year, I hate to say it because I love the dude, but right now he's kind of an afterthought. I'm really focused on what we have and what's on the horizon.
0: Good insight, Alex. Real quick, I want to switch to the bats if we can. Can the Cubs feel like that they can count on Alex Bregman now? Has he finally, you just put out an article that he had his moment, but can they count on him going forward in your estimation?
1: I mean, he's looked much better over the past really month or so. I mean, he had some big series in St. Louis, Cincinnati, if you might remember. He had a pair of home runs out there. And then he hit a little bit of a slide again at home, and then he finished strong. I mean, I think that Alex Bregman is too talented of a ball player to be as bad as he had been earlier in the season. I don't know if we're really ever going to see the Alex Bregman from his prime years in Houston, but all the signs are showing you that you're going to see more of what we have wanted to see in Alex Bregman than we saw at the beginning of the year. And I have to think, just from a mental standpoint, that the moment he had hitting the game-tying home run against the Blue Jays, that is going to be a confidence booster for him. And, I mean, like I mentioned in the article, like Boog and JD mentioned on the broadcast, he finally had his Cubs moment. Because, sure, he hit some big hits on the road recently, like in St. Louis I mentioned, but he was really struggling at home in particular. Like, if you looked at his home and road splits, they were pretty dramatically different. Like, he has been hitting much better on the road this season, and it seemed like every time he'd come up in a clutch spot at home late in the game, he would pop up or ground out, or you might remember the strikeout with the bases loaded against Kenley Jensen and the Tigers. But, I mean, the signs are looking overall much, much better for Alex Bregman, and that's going to be important. That's going to be really, really important. Pico Armstrong might be the best player on the team, but you brought in Alex Bregman to be the face, the alpha of that team. And sure, Pico Armstrong might be, you know, the face of the fans and of the franchise, but in terms of being the leader, the guy that people look to, that's Alex Bregman. And you want him to be productive both on the field and in the clubhouse.
0: ESPN Radio 93.5, it is The Drive. I'm Curtis, that is Evan. And Alex Pat from Chi City Sports on the Dick Van Dyke Appliance World phone line with us. We've talked a lot about pitching, got to talk a little bit about bats. I want to go back to pitching again, Alex, because Kevin Gausman makes his debut tonight for the Cubs, and he'll be opposite. I can't believe I forgot he was still in the league, Seth Lugo. And I know that that is going to sound awful, but Seth Lugo, an ageless wonder in baseball, is on the bump tonight for the Royals. Expectations for Gausman going tonight?
1: It's always interesting when a pitcher joins a new team because it's a whole new routine. You're with a whole new group of guys. You're with a whole new group of catchers, too. And, I mean, luckily, with a guy like Kevin Gausman, you know, he's not new to joining a new team. He's been around the league for so long, and he's worked with so many different coaches and catchers and has played with so many different guys just in general. So, you know, it's not maybe as much of an adjustment for him, but it is still an adjustment. So he is having Carson Kelly catch him, so I think it's good to have the better of the defensive catchers, play callers, no disrespect to Amai out there, behind the dish tonight. But, you know, it's going to be interesting because sometimes we see debuts do go really well and sometimes they don't go so well. But this is an opportunity for the Cubs. They've played some really, really tough teams recently. And I think it's a bit of a, quote, softer landing for Gausman in Kansas City than it would have if he had to pitch against the Dodgers.
2: Yeah. Yeah, yeah, you're right. You watch some debuts that don't go well. One, Tarik Skubal. Suck up.
1: Yep.
2: Actually, he pitched pretty well that game, but it's okay. So I have been I came on these airwaves yesterday, and I pretty definitively said Chicago is going to win the NL Central. And some of that is because you look at the last couple of weeks for the Cubs and the organizations and the series and the teams they've played and who the Brewers have played and the Brewers are playing a bunch of sub 500 teams. The Cubs are playing teams like the Yankees and the Dodgers, and they gained a game and a half in that series. And now it flips and the Brewers have a tough run. And the Cubs, like you said, you're starting to play some teams that you should take care of. Am I crazy, or is that a real possibility?
1: I mean, it's possible. It is. And there are some people out there that will tell you that it is a decently strong possibility. The Brewers just don't lose, though. That's the thing. They just don't lose.
2: Yeah.
1: And it's hard to gain ground. You know, even when you're playing well, you mentioned they did gain some ground, but they still had weeks before this where the Cubs were playing well, and the Brewers just weren't losing. They just couldn't gain any ground. Now, with that said, you have a handful of games coming up against the Brewers coming up over these last 2 months. So it is going to depend on how you play them. Now, the first

0: chances are going to be overly great. And, I mean, look, the Brewers themselves have had some injury issues with their pitching staff, and I think a lot of people were wondering if this was the year the Brewers were going to go harder at the trade deadline, considering how many assets they do have in the farm system, and they didn't. I mean, I was worried at one point they might get Tarik Skubal, and then I said to myself, no, it's going to be the Dodgers, and sure enough, it was the Dodgers, and also, thank goodness, the Padres didn't decide to sell, because if the Brewers would have bought Mason Miller, that would have been real, real trouble, but they didn't, so there is an opening here. I'm not going to tell you that I think it's going to happen. I'm not going to tell you it's a great chance, but there is an opening for the Cubs to win the NL Central.
1: Alex, where can folks find your work? I really want them to check out the article you just put out about Bregman. I think it's a fantastic read. So where can folks follow along?
0: Well, thank you for that. You can find my work, my writing work, at shycitysports.com. I write for the Cubs. I do a little bit of Blackhawks work. And then I also host the Believe in Cubs podcast on the Believe Network. And me and my buddy Sean, we host the Bill Swirsky Sports Talk Chicago show. We've been doing that for years. We like to talk Bears on that show, so you can also check me out on Twitter at ShyFanPat2. I am posting a lot of things all the time about the Cubs, the Bears, the Blackhawks, and all sorts of fun sports things.
2: Okay, you bring up the Blackhawks. We got a little bit of a reunion coming up this year. Is it just for show? Is it just for show, or does he still have something to offer?
1: It's for go. Tell him, Alex. It's for go, not for show.
0: I think that it's a little bit of both, because I do think Patrick Kane, I think he could still play. I think he could still play, but you can't tell me there's not some sort of motivation factor when you're signing a guy who was literally the face of your franchise for nearly two decades. And I mean, it's not like you were one piece away from winning a Stanley Cup. This is still a rebuilding team that's trying to build towards something with a lot of young guys. And hey, you need to sell seats when you don't have Connor Bedard on the ice, which is going to be the case until at least Thanksgiving. But I do think that they legitimately believe that Patrick Kane is going to provide some value for the team. And I don't think he's going to be, you know, obviously, like, in prime Patrick Kane. He's almost 40 years old. But I think he will provide value on the ice as a player. I really do think so, and I do think they believe that.
2: Nice. Just keep him out of the Cabs.
1: Stop it. That was time ago. That was a long time ago. Alex,
0: that was 2009. Yeah, long time ago.
1: Long time ago. Okay, we're getting closer to 20 years on that one. You don't have to bring up the old stuff, all right? Alex, we really do appreciate the time. Glad I was able to work this out with you. And let's do this again much, much sooner, my friend.
0: I would love that. Thank you so much for having me.
1: All right, you got it. That's Alex Pat, Shy City Sports. He covers the Cubs, the Hawks, and the Illini for them as well. And you can find them at shycitysports.com. That's C-H-I. 217-359-2255 for the Max Twin City Recycling text line. I appreciate all the texts that have rolled in regards to my birthday. You guys are very kind. Love all of you. Appreciate you very, very much. I also appreciate Evan Stone for many reasons, including positional breakdown of Illinois football. I can't wait to talk linebackers. 3-3-5, wreaking havoc all over the Big Ten. I'm going to keep saying that. I'm going to speak it into existence, Evan. All right? I've been saying it for months now. The 3-3-5, going to wreak havoc.
2: Okay.
1: And you're going to tell me why, because of the linebackers.
2: Okay.
1: All right.
2: I can do that.
1: You can do that. Next on The Drive.
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1: I knew the button would work. ESPN Radio 93.5. It is The Drive. I'm Curtis Allen. That is Evan Stone. Hope you're having a great Friday. Thanks again to Alex Pat from Chi City Sports for hopping on with us and talking some Cubs and NL Central. Also, the great one, Kyle Tosk, going to be with us about an hour from now. Looking forward to that. And then later on tonight, Cardinals baseball after we're done here on The Drive. Pregame 6:20. I have that note in front of me, so I know I'm not lying, sir. I wrote it down.
2: Nice.
1: How you doing over there, Evan Stone?
2: I'm doing good. I just ate some chips during the break, and now they're like stuck in my...
1: What kind of chips you got?
2: I got the Casey's Backyard Barbecue.
1: Oh, good.
2: I'm kind of falling in love with these things.
1: Casey's has got some pretty underrated chips, man.
2: Yeah.
1: They really do have some good chips at Casey's.
2: Yeah, and they keep the price down.
1: They do. They try to, you know. Who can handle that, in, you know, these prices in this economy?
2: Her.
1: What did she say?
2: She said, mouthful, my daughter, just mouthful of chips. They are good.
1: They're good. Nom, nom, nom, nom.
2: Ah, you know who else I think is going to be good?
1: Who do you think is going to be good, Evan?
2: I think these Illinois linebackers are going to be good this year.
1: Yes, sir.
2: And I'm very, very excited to see...
3: Just take it back.
1: To see what? To see who? To see when? What are you excited for?
2: I'm excited to see these Illinois linebackers.
1: Do what?
2: I think this system is going to be... Listen, let's be honest. There's going to be learning curves. I think there's going to be some growing pains. I think there's going to be moments of, okay, you know, we might see the system for what it is, but you can't perfectly recruit to a new system in one off season, right? Like
1: That's fair.
2: There's going to be tweeners. There's going to be stuff. Maybe now more than ever, you can do it faster than you have been able to in the past. But I think we had some guys on the roster that are actually really going to fit this 3-3-5, whatever variation they use, really well. So when you look at our linebacker crew and you think about, okay, who are the names that are here, that have been here, you think first and foremost probably of James Crutes.
1: Yep.
2: So James Crutes, 6'2", 235. He is a senior. He's been all over the field multiple different years. He's been kind of a stand-in, a fill-in. Last year, maybe more than in the past, with Dylan Rosiak's and his health issues, and he missed a couple of games. And you see James come in, and the effort has always been there. He's got that Crutes mentality that we talked about with his brother Josh. He's got that nastiness that I can't wait to see, like, just unleashed in a linebacker role. I think what I want to see from him this year is just learning to react and not think. Just go. Just do what you need to do.
1: Trust your instincts and play.
2: Yes. Yeah. And I think we're going to find Crutes kind of, he had been in the previous system, more of a central middle linebacker role. I think we're going to see him more out wide. One of the outside linebackers, they'll roll him up to the line. They'll be able to do different things with him. He can cover some space. And so I think James Crutes is going to fit this system a lot better than he fit the previous system.
1: Okay.
2: So I'm excited to see that. You then also have... Daniel Brown. And Jay Layman on these airwaves on Tuesday said, Daniel, I'm excited to see Daniel Brown. He's always been a bit of a tweener. Is he a defensive end? Is he a rush edge? Is he a linebacker? Where does he fit?
1: He fits that. If we're calling the 3-3-5, they have, it was Jack. Is that what we were talking about? The third linebacker position, or what?
2: Yeah.
1: There's a couple of different names that have been used for it.
2: I'm gonna be honest. The Jack phrase has just started popping up recently.
1: Yeah.
2: So I've not done a ton of.
1: You haven't gone too deep down the Jack rabbit hole.
2: No.
1: See what I did there, Jack rabbit
2: hole.
1: See what
2: yeah,
1: I
2: mean? That Jack good. Hole I've stayed out of.
1: Yeah, you stay out of the Jack hole
2: so
1: yeah.
2: far. But I do. I did more into the Chief all summer and spring.
1: Yeah.
2: But the Jack, I feel like, is just kind of being elevated now. And I think that's kind of, okay, you had spring ball, you've had summer workouts, and you're seeing who you have and the positions that you have, and you're getting creative with them. And I believe that the Jack role is part of that. But yeah, Daniel Brown. I mean, he's
1: kind of fits that mold.
2: Yes. Yeah. We know that Daniel Brown is an elite pass rusher at getting after the quarterback. That's what he did in JUCO. He was the number one linebacker coming out of JUCO. He had 18 sacks in 11 games.
1: Mm.
2: I mean, that's insane. But even beyond that, 18 sacks in 11 games, but he also had 23 tackles for a loss and 13 quarterback hurries. So he's in the backfield at JUCO. Now he comes up to a couple of years here in Big Ten ball. He's had some injuries. He's had some things that have held him back just a little bit.
1: Sure. Yeah.
2: But he's maybe a little bit small on the edge to get after the quarterback like that on a down-to-down basis because he's only 6'1", listed at 6'1". He might be a little shorter than that.
1: Are you suggesting that coaches lie on the stat sheet about how tall or big their players are?
2: I would never suggest anything of the sort. No. I know that when I played basketball in college, they listed me at 6'5".
1: You're not 6'5"? I thought you were 6'5" legitimately.
2: I am not, even in shoes or my heels. I'm not in 6'5". Anyways, Daniel Brown is athletic. He's twitchy. And I think this fits him perfectly, getting him off the line, getting him roaming a little bit more. And then when it calls for it, send him. Go. Pin your ears back. Go get something. I'm really excited for Daniel Brown. He'll be maybe more in that central role. We'll see how that works out.
1: When you look at Brown, Bierman, and Kreutz, because those are the three guys, right? Most likely.
2: All right.
1: I'm getting ahead of myself. Go on.
2: Well,
1: go ahead.
2: I don't want
1: to steal your spot.
2: Once again, I'm not sure we can Sharpie anything at this time, but if I was to Sharpie something, you're right. I think James Kreutz and Daniel Brown are kind of locked in here.
1: Yeah.
2: There's been some interesting names floating around for maybe who pops into that third spot. Because Grant Bierman he's 6'5", 235 pounds. He's a sophomore. He was on mainly special teams last year and was a stud, flying all over the field.
1: He felt like for this year, he's a sophomore, correct? True sophomore, right?
2: True sophomore.
1: Yeah, it just feels like this is an opportunity for a young playmaker. Like, I just felt like he would be the guy that you would see slide into that role. But go on then.
2: But I've heard really good things about Robert Edmondson. He's the transfer from Colorado State that they have brought in. 6'2", 230. He is a junior, and last year on an horrible Colorado State team, he had 49 tackles, 6 quarterback hurries, a pick, a sack. I've heard that he might be more of that go-to role in that third linebacker spot. Now, all this to say, and we said this with defensive line yesterday, just because someone gets the starter role the first series, you're going to see a lot of these guys in and out. They're going to be rotating them. They're going to be keeping them fresh. So I think Rodmer, if I were, hand to the fire right now, I'd go James Kreutz, Daniel Brown, and Robert Edmondson.
1: Okay.
2: I was high on Will Holmes, but as we talked about yesterday, they moved him back to defensive line.
1: Yep.
2: And in that switch, another name that we have not talked about a lot recently, he's a senior, injuries have kind of held him back, Mason Murrigan. And Mason Murrigan, they moved from the defensive line to linebacker. So they kind of did a little trade there.
1: Yeah.
2: And he's nasty, tenacious. They like him a lot right now, so you might see him out there. And then there's a freshman class. Actually, don't let me get ahead of myself.
1: Don't get ahead of yourself.
2: Last name that I think is going to be fascinating to watch this year that this system fits perfectly is Ishmael Conte. So Ishmael Conte was a JUCO who came in last year. He did a lot of special teams, a lot of situational play last year. He pops back into the linebacker role. When in JUCO, he had 71 tackles, 9.5 tackles for loss, four sacks. He's a senior from Minnesota. Fun fact. He's from Brooklyn Park, Minnesota.
1: Why did you question if that was a fun fact or not?
2: Well, Brooklyn Park, Minnesota is where my dad died.
1: Oh, jeez, Evan.
2: So I just, we got that in common.
1: Well, thank you for sharing that.
2: So Yeah, I got to talk to Ishmael about that one time.
1: Don't make it awkward with Ishmael.
2: At the Holiday Inn in Brooklyn Park.
1: Come on now.
2: So then...
1: You know what? Ishmael had a birthday party at that Holiday Inn. Don't do that.
2: I won't do that to him.
1: Okay.
2: But then you bring in the freshman role, the freshman recruits that have come in. I'm so excited. Jacob Alexander.
1: You are very high on the freshman class. You've mentioned this before.
2: Jacob Alexander has come in. He was a three-star, picked Illinois over a host of schools. Cincinnati, Kansas, Kansas State, Michigan, Michigan State, Minnesota, Mizzou, Nebraska, Purdue, Rutgers, Wisconsin. And he comes out of Lincoln Way East. He's 6'4", 245 pounds. And I think situationally, these freshman guys you have, I mean, you can put some of these guys in there and just say, have fun.
1: Well, and that's the interesting part of what Bielema has presented to fans and to the Big Ten as to the goal of this new defense. I say new, the 3-3-5 has been around, but the whole point is with the recruits that have come in, they need to be guys that can fit the mold for this defense.
2: Yeah.
1: You're planning on this being a long-term thing. You're not planning on this being a, oh, we're going to do this for a year, and then we'll go back to a cover two base or something like that. This is So the recruits, we've talked about this with other people on the show. The recruitment is going to change a little bit, maybe as to what you might expect Illinois has traditionally brought in. They want football players. I know that's a blanket statement, right?
2: Yeah.
1: But you got somebody that's 6'4", 245, and you can rotate in and out with three or four other guys in that same mold. That's the goal here.
2: Well, and you can see what they're trying, what they're doing.
1: Yeah.
2: When you look at some of the transfers, but also the freshman class that they brought in, if you look at the guys who have been here, James Kreutz, 6'2", 235, Ishmael Conte, 6'2", 235, Daniel Brown, 6'1", 255, now you look at the freshman, and you look at a Jacob Alexander, 6'4", 245.
1: There you go. Yeah.
2: You bring in a Robert Edmondson, who's 6'3", 230. Like, you're starting to see some length. A Mason Murrigan, who's got some size to it with him, too.
1: Yep.
2: And then more in that maybe central role, you got a Caden Bennett, who's a freshman coming in. He's from Connecticut. He was a four-star recruit, the number one player in Connecticut. He's 6'1", 230, so not so much on the edges. But a Cam Thomas, who was a four-star, the number 19 player out of Ohio his senior year, or in his high school career, his last 2 years, he had 211 tackles, 40 tackles for a loss, and 16 sacks in Ohio. He was teammates with Grant Bierman in high school, and so they know each other really well. And then, oh yeah, just Tony Williams popping up, who's a three-star, but in 2 years of high school, he's only played 2 years of high school ball, 152 tackles and 22 tackles for a loss.
1: A lot of people in Champaign are high on that young man. A lot of people are excited about him coming to Champaign.
2: Yeah.
1: So.
2: And then the last name I'll throw out there, freshman Jalen Stewart, 6'2", 235, 17 sacks his senior year, chose Illinois over Baylor, Kansas, Houston, USC, Auburn, Utah, Arizona, and Texas. Yeah, I'm really high on these linebackers, and the reason I'm really high on these linebackers is because of how I think they can be multiple and dare I say, random with this linebacking crew.
1: Hmm.
2: And the way that they can roll them up to the line, the way that they can cover space in the field, the way that they can get after the passer. The way that you can rotate them in and out and keep them fresh, but you can bring in different bodies that can do a lot of the same things, so you don't lose a lot. Now, at the end of the day, like I said to begin this, very early on, there's going to be growing pains. There's going to be a learning curve. There's going to be trying to figure out. They did. I heard Coach Bielema say the other day or two, the idea of, all spring ball, they were repping this 3-3-5 against their offense, and now going into camp, they've stopped doing. It's a lot more of the scout team that are coming in, and I think a lot of that was because I don't know how much our offense is growing against this 3-3-5 because they're not going to see this very often.
1: You sure?
2: During the season, and so they had to kind of switch that up. Ooh, I hiccuped.
1: Well, I didn't have to hit the button, but I can.
2: No, not for a hiccup.
1: Yeah, you know, it's my birthday.
4: You have no manners.
1: All right, continue.
2: No, I like what Matt and Sydney says. I feel Coach B is trying to find a way to win without five-star players, and that gives me hope that we have that good of a coach. You have to win to get the top players, but if you don't win, they won't come. So which comes first, the chicken or the egg? I mean, that is the age-old. You know, Zook was like, hey, I got the players, but then the wins didn't come, so the players stopped coming. But he was a recruiter first. So now I do feel like a little bit with Coach B, and I think Coach B is a great recruiter. I mean, just knowing him,
1: yep,
2: his personality and how he relates with people. But I think he's a better coach than he is a recruiter, and the wins were piling up maybe before a lot of people thought they would. And now you're starting to see you're getting a little fresh on the defensive side, and you're starting to see some guys who are like, yeah, I want to try that. So I'm really excited about this linebacker crew. Once again, if I were to Sharpie anything, it'd be James Kreutz and Daniel Brown. If I was to, what did I say the other day, Crayola. Anything,
1: you said you were going to Crayola a couple.
2: It'd be a mixture of Robert Edmondson, Mason Murrigan, Grant Bierman, Ishmael Conte. I think all those guys are going to see a lot of play this season.
1: There's your names. 217-359-2255 for the Max Twin City Recycling text line. Appreciate the text rolling in. Appreciate you spending some time with us. Good stuff, Evanstone. And we'll continue our positional breakdown of Illinois football next week on Monday. We'll be back at it, sticking to the defensive side of the ball. We're working our way back. That means we got to get into the secondary next week.
2: We can do corners because we did safeties.
1: Sort of.
2: We'll touch on them again.
1: Yeah.
2: But I just got a notification. This just in. Uh-oh. Nothing major. Not breaking news. But Big Ten voted this week to expand football travel rosters to 80 from 74. So that's an extra 6 guys that you can bring. And I really love that because of this 5-for-5. That now you're no longer redshirting people.
1: Right.
2: And so you don't have to worry. They get 5 years. You don't have to worry about, hey, we want to get these guys some run, but we don't want to burn a redshirt. Well, you don't have to worry about that anymore. So now you can bring some extra guys on the road, which I love, and you can start rotating even more guys out if there's a blowout one way or the other. You just want to get them teams access. Like,
1: there's
2: I like the rule.
1: Yeah, good opportunity there. 217-359-2255. Do a little preview of Cardinals baseball and our Friday toast coming up next on The Drive.
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1: Yes, sir. 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It is The Drive. I'm Curtis Allen. That is Evan Stone. Cardinals baseball on the way this evening. 7:15, first pitch. Pregame starts just after 6. So after we're done here on The Drive. Kyle Lahey on the bump tonight for the Cardinals. Trying to get back to 500 against... Oh, awful. They're awful. The Rockies are awful. I have nothing nice to say about the Rockies. I like the mountains, but the baseball team, terrible. Lineup just announced for the Cardinals as well. Weatherholt's going to lead off. Jordan Walker in the two spot tonight. Burley will be batting third. Von Herrera DHing at 4. Jimmy Crooks will be behind the plate, hitting 5th. Mason Wynn, 6th. Nathan Church, 7. Brian Torres, 8. And Cesar Prieto, 9th. Again, Lahey on the bump. So, having said all that, here's an opportunity, again, against an awful, terrible Rockies team for the Birds to continue their winning ways. Because that's what I'm calling winning ways. I know they're under 500 right now, Evan Stone. And I know you're dancing on the grave. You're so happy over there, Mr. Cub. I know.
2: No, I told you. I have called a truce.
1: Oh, yeah, because of the Brewers. We hate the Brewers.
2: We hate the Brewers.
1: Yeah. Yeah. Yeah. Going after the Brewers.
2: That's hate fine. The Brewers.
1: Yeah, we hate those guys. Bums. Yeah. But, yeah, Lahey on the bump tonight for the Cardinals, as I mentioned. And, again, good opportunity to just get another win. Get another W at home on a Friday night at Busch Stadium. Live on ESPN 93.5. I'm going to keep selling it if you want me to. I'm trying.
2: You're doing a great job.
1: I'm trying.
2: It's a bummer there. Well, not a bummer. Sorry.
1: You were about to say something. This is a couple times.
2: I was
1: going to
2: say
1: like,
2: it's a bummer there in St. Louis and at Busch Stadium. But because if you go to Coors Field.
1: Yeah.
2: I love that stadium.
1: Never been. I've always wanted to.
2: Been to quite a few games there from when we lived out in Colorado, and first of all, it's easy to get tickets. They're cheap because nobody's ever out there. I'm telling you, I went to a Cubs-Rockies game out there, and it was 80% Cubs fans.
1: I believe that.
2: And
1: I believe that completely.
2: One cool thing they have is they've really worked to make it a family park. And so they have a giant, like, kids' playground right in center field that the kids, all these kids are out there playing, and all the parents just kind of, you can stand there at this railing while they're playing, and you can see the whole game. So it's just kids playing in a playground and a bunch of dads with their beers and brats, and they're just standing there talking, watching the game. I'm like, that's so cool.
1: That's nice. They did that for us. That's wonderful.
2: Yeah.
1: You don't see that at Wrigley, my friend.
2: No, you see a pole.
1: Yeah, there's some poles and some signs, some trains back there as well, some apartments, but no bounce houses for the kids.
2: Nope.
1: Mm-mm.
2: No.
1: I tell you, when I went to the minor league game out in Vermont and watched the Vermont Lake Monsters, who, by the way, are in the postseason. They're hosting a playoff series out there in Vermont. Shout out to the Lake Monsters.
2: Happy for them.
1: They had an incredible bounce house setup for the kids. And I was like, oh, this is wonderful. Affordable minor league baseball tickets. I totally just bring my kiddos out here and turn them loose and eat these 25-cent hot dogs. It was wonderful. Cubs back at it tonight. And again, Kevin Gausman makes his debut. 7:10 first pitch, 6:10 pregame on our sister station, US 105.9. PCA going to lead off. Saya in the two spot. Bregman 3, Bush 4, Horner 5, Happ 6. Carson Kelly, 7, Pedro Ramirez, DHing, 8, and Dansby Swanson all the way down in the 9 spot. Oh, how the mighty have fallen.
2: Yeah.
1: You happy about that? I know you hate Dansby for some reason.
2: Oh, my gosh, I don't hate Dansby.
1: You and Quinn just going off about poor Dansby Swanson.
2: No, it's just, you know how it is. When a guy gets in a batting slump,
1: mm-hmm.
2: and it just drives you insane. You're like, it's just so many Dansby games where he's 0 for 4. However, defensively, he's one of, still if Dansby, not still the Dansby. Best yeah. shortstops in baseball. So, yeah, I mean, it comes with it. Sorry, I was over here trying to do math.
1: Yeah, I noticed you kept counting on your fingers. What were you doing?
2: I was counting on my fingers a lot. 1, 2, 3, 4, 5, 6. Okay.
1: What are you counting?
2: Well, here's what I noticed that Coach Bielema is getting ready to go in. This is his sixth season as Illinois football coach. Do you know where that puts him on the list of longest tenured Illinois football coaches?
1: Gosh, how many have they had in history? All right, I'm going to say fifth. Fifth all time in tenure. Because what Zook had 6 years, didn't he? You're still counting. You're asking me the question. You don't know the answer to your own question.
2: No. That puts him seventh.
1: So I was close. I said, what did I say, sixth?
2: You said sixth.
1: Yeah, I was close.
2: That puts him seventh. Ron Zook had seven seasons.
1: Okay. I was going to say, he's right there with Zookmeister.
2: So right now, which is just, it's wild to think about that Coach B is the seventh longest tenured coach in Illinois football history.
1: Who's he going to pass with his contract if you're looking at it right now? So we got the extension.
2: Oh, everybody except for Ray Elliott, who was here for 18 seasons. And Coach Zupke, who was here for 29 seasons.
1: Yeah, I know. We'll
2: which
1: ever,
2: will always...
1: Nobody will catch Zupke.
2: Nobody will catch Zupke.
1: Well, which, never say never, but I don't see a world that I'll be around
2: say
1: for.
2: Never.
1: I don't think I'll be here for anybody to catch Zupke. Yeah.
2: But then the flip side of that is, okay, he's the seventh longest tenured. He has 37 wins.
1: So...
2: That puts
1: what
2: him
1: are you
2: fourth
1: at?
2: On the list.
1: All-time wins?
2: All-time wins.
1: Who's next? Who's after? Or who's third?
2: Mike White. Oh, in eight
1: duh,
2: years.
1: Duh. Well, it's got to be the top three coaches then that everybody talks about.
2: Well, yeah. So in 8 years, Mike White, 47 wins. And then, yeah, Ray Elliott, Zupke, because of the amount of time.
1: Yeah.
2: But he's got in technically five seasons. This is going to be his sixth season. In five seasons, he has three more wins than Zook in two fewer seasons. And two more wins than Turner in three fewer seasons. And three fewer seasons, he needs 10 wins to catch up with Mike White.
1: 10 wins, that's it?
2: That's this year.
1: That's this year.
2: That's this year,
1: man,
2: baby.
1: Man of the people. Right
2: I
1: there.
2: Just I want people to recognize what Coach B has done here. And
1: who did we just talk to that said they could get 10? Or was that you that said that?
2: I said they can get 10.
1: Why? Okay. All right. Go on. Sorry. I didn't mean to cut you off.
2: Yeah.
1: It's going to happen.
2: I'm just saying, I think it's not crazy to say like he's already one of the greatest coaches in Illinois football history. But, I mean, he has such an opportunity to put himself at the top.
1: Mm-hmm. Yeah. I will spike the ball on being, at one point, one of the minority voices saying, nah, Bielema's the guy. But if you want to steady the ship around here, Bielema's the guy you bring in after – all the other craziness that has happened over the last decade in Champaign. Yeah.
2: Well, I wasn't super stoked when he was hired.
1: I know a lot of people that weren't.
2: Yeah.
1: Who was the name? Who was the name? Dude, it was a defensive back. Jim Leonard. Everybody, I remember a lot of people wanted Jim Leonard at that time. And I was like, I think Bielema was the guy. You get somebody with a proven success and track record in the Big Ten, and I know the knock was the SEC. Whatever.
2: Well, the big name that everybody wanted was – Leipold.
1: Mike Leipold was the other one. Yeah.
2: Who went to Kansas.
1: Yeah, Leipold, Leonard, and Bielema. Those were the three names.
2: Yeah, and everybody looked at what Lance Leipold had done at Buffalo, and they said, we want that.
1: It was all right when...
2: And I'm going to tell you right now, it started the first year or two, it was like, look at what he's doing at Kansas.
1: Right.
2: I think right now, there's no question.
1: Yeah.
2: We got the right guy.
1: Yeah, Whitman made the right hire. Hey! It's Friday. It's toast time. What are you toasting to?
2: Well, I'm toasting to you, of course.
1: Come on,
2: it's your birthday, man. Aww. Happy birthday, Curtis.
1: Thank you.
2: This is the first time we've ever known each other on your birthday.
1: Is that true? That it can't is. Be true. I feel it like we hung out before the show debuted.
2: We got lunch, but I don't know when that was.
1: All right. You know what? It was the day after my birthday, probably.
2: Yep. Probably. Happy birthday, Curtis. My toast is for you. You don't look a day over 43, and I really appreciate
1: I'm not 43 yet.
2: Well, you don't look older than
1: Thank
2: that.
1: Thank you.
2: That's
1: I
2: what I'm
1: appreciate
2: saying.
1: That. Yeah. My daughter this morning came and gave me a hug. I was in the recliner and gave me a kiss on the top of my head, and she said, I'll give you a birthday kiss on your bald spot. And I was like, I don't have a bald spot. No, it's a little right there. I was like, stop it. Get out away from me. Get away from me.
2: I'll tell you what. I know we're whatever. My four-year-old daughter today was patting me, you know, on my shoulder. And she was like, I love you. And I said, I can't wait to see who you are when you grow up. You know?
1: Mm-hmm.
2: And she said, well, you won't be able to because
1: be
2: dead.
1: Oh, no.
2: When I grow up, you'll die. I was like,
12: goodness gracious.
2: Good night.
13: What the hell?
2: All right. All it takes is kids to really humble you. So who are you toasting, Curtis?
1: I'm going to – oh, man. I should have thought about this. I'm going to toast everybody on the text line. Maybe that's a cop-out. But I'm going to toast everybody on the text line for the birthday wishes. I appreciate you. And, thank you, Diane. Diane just sent in a nice text on the text line. And shout-out to Austin and St. Joe. Good to see your name pop up there, Austin. Andrew in Villa Grove. He's toasting to the Rockies because they're bad. They're really, really bad. And I toast to you.
13: Happy hour.
2: Mm. Technically, Andrew's not toasting to the Rockies. He said toast the Rockies.
1: Oh.
2: That sounds way more sinister.
1: That John Denver, man.
2: Well, he's full of.
1: Cardinals baseball on the way in about an hour. The great one, Kyle Tosk, on the way in about 15 minutes to chat with us about Merck's foot and why maybe fans should be taking it a little bit more seriously than they are.
2: And wrestling insights.
1: Oh, yes. We'll debate whether or not that's really Curbelo flying off the top rope into the crowd. I say it's real. I don't care what anybody says. Enjoy your Friday night. Tosk on the way. It is The Drive.
14: I really like the fact that you can say a prayer for me.
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14: You know what? 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
17: Every recruit, every current student athlete will hear this message repeatedly. We are here to win championships. If you don't want to win championships, go to Indiana.
1: That's exactly where you can go. To Indiana, where they have beautiful little pink houses for you and me, sir.
2: Well, you know the only thing that... Did you see our boy Tommy on the Pat McAfee show today?
1: No. What did Tommy... what did Tommy Boilermaker do on McAfee today? Did he address that quote by
2: chance? He did. He came in and he said, listen, that was off the cuff. I may have flubbed it.
1: You think...
2: He said, I knew as soon as it left my mouth, it did not land, but it's like golf. I teed it up on the first hole and hit it in the water, but I got 18 more holes to play. Well, not a great intro.
1: No. No. I cannot wait for Purdue to play Indiana in anything. I don't care what it is. Do they have curling in college? I want to see Indiana versus Purdue in curling, Evan Stone. Just to hear the students talk a little trash.
2: Well, here's the thing is, to be fair, in a lot of the other sports, yeah, Purdue probably does have a leg up on Indiana. It's just the one that matters and the one that brings in all the money.
1: The big one.
2: Not so much.
1: Yeah, the one that just brought in to your athletic department, I don't know, $100 million or whatever it was.
2: Where do they play this year?
1: Mark Cuban donated a couple $100 million, something insane like that. You know.
2: Are they in
1: No big deal there in Indiana, that money.
2: Are they in West Lafayette?
1: What's a good – I don't know. I don't know, but
2: – They are in Bloomington.
1: Oh, boy, that's going to be fun.
2: November 28th.
1: Okay, so we're getting into that's Thanksgiving weekend.
2: It's their last game always too, just like we play Northwestern so it's always their last game. So they play in Bloomington. I'm telling you, Indiana might win by 100 points.
1: Fantastic.
2: Do you think Odom is just sitting there in the Purdue football offices like, dude, what are we doing?
1: I'm surprised he didn't quit. I'm surprised he didn't walk out today or yesterday as soon as the words left Tommy Pickle's mouth. Yeah. I didn't sign up for this one.
2: He's texting Kurt already. He's like, dude, listen.
1: Listen, don't run the score up on us. Please don't run the score up on us over that one. All right. That wasn't my fault.
2: Not my fault. Hey, who are you?
1: What?
2: Who are you?
1: What do you mean, who am I?
2: We haven't done an intro yet.
1: Oh, good point.
18: We use the word Oski.
1: I'm Curtis Allen, and you're Evan Stone, and this is The Drive on ESPN 93.5. Wow, we didn't do an intro. We just jumped right into Purdue and the silliness from yesterday. Love it.
2: I'm just glad it's not us. You know, I saw a video the other day on YouTube, and now, you know, NCAA 27 came out for the video game.
1: Yep.
2: And you know, there's all these streamers or whatever that are like, oh, I'm going to whatever. And there are a bunch of people who are like, I'm going to try and rebuild the worst team in the Big Ten. And I was just so thankful.
1: It wasn't us. It wasn't Illinois. It wasn't Illinois.
2: It is not us. It is Purdue every time.
1: Ah, it's beautiful. 217-359-2255 is your number for the Max Twin City Recycling text line. Thanks for spending some of your Friday with us. It's a loaded Friday show. We'll get into really only one Illini headline here in just a moment. And then we'll talk some Illini hoops with the great one. Kyle Tosk from Illini Inquirer is going to hop on in about 15 minutes or so.
2: There you go. Where's our 773 texter? Curtis is back and got tossed.
1: Yeah. Hey, where is our friend in the 773? Also, we'll do another round of random Illini players of the day. We'll do that at 345. Alex Pat, covers the Cubs for Chi City Sports. And looking forward to this conversation because Alex has got some really interesting insight on the Cubs surging right now and what they're doing. And also some thoughts on the NL Central as a whole. We'll also preview the Redbirds back at it tonight at Busch, Cardinals baseball here on ESPN 93.5. So we got plenty of baseball to talk about, plenty of football to talk about, and Kyle Tosk as well. I know it's Friday, so we got to do our Friday toast. 217-359-2255, Heath on the Max Twin City Recycling text line. That clip will be up on Indiana's video screen right before the coin toss. You betcha it will. Oh, it's gonna be everywhere. Every time that Indiana scores, they might play that clip. Hear me out on this. What if Evan Stone, somehow, some way, right, Purdue goes in to Bloomington and wins? Huh?
2: Listen, crazier things have happened.
1: Huh?
2: Like Indiana winning a national championship.
1: Well, that wasn't that crazy. That felt pretty on the nose last year.
2: Yeah.
1: I know that you listen, you got to let this go, man. It happened. It's over. It's all done.
2: Well, no. Just in general, 3 years ago.
1: That's fair. Okay, you know what? That's
2: fair. So we had John Paddock was our random Illini of the day on the 4th this week. And so because of that, I went back and watched that Illinois-Indiana football game where he threw for 550 yards or whatever and won an overtime game-winning pass to Isaiah Williams. That same team just won a national championship.
1: Mm.
2: And they were awful.
1: It's fair. Yeah. I'm with you. Yeah. Yeah. Different times. So maybe it's not that crazy, huh? Maybe there's some recruiting that went on at Purdue that we don't even know about with their football team. Maybe the Boilermakers are going to stun everybody.
2: Well, I'll tell you what. I'm not going to etch that in stone. I will etch Indiana in the points in stone right now.
1: Yeah.
2: Like, we'll just go ahead and...
1: Joe in Springfield says, Hoosiers by 50. What do you think? You want to go ahead and lay that down now,
2: yes,
1: a month out? Or, well, I don't even... Oh,
2: yeah.
1: Months away, yeah, because it's the last game of the year for Indiana-Purdue in the regular season.
2: Empty intern chair. Can you effort this? What is the largest spread
1: empty intern
2: in D1 football history?
1: Ooh, that is a good question. Yeah, why don't we have interns on Fridays, doggone it?
2: I don't know. They're lazy, this generation.
1: Yeah, I tell you, I try to get Pearson here. Just, well, then it was like, well, what am I really adding if Pearson's?
2: Yeah.
1: I'm joking.
2: My gosh. Well, I was just about to make a joke. I do for, you know, behind the curtain. My daughter is with us again today.
1: Yep.
2: My wife, my lovely, brave, wonderful wife.
1: What are you doing?
2: Both boys to go see the Arch.
1: Oh.
2: Yeah.
1: Why didn't she? Why not? Why didn't the little one go?
2: Felt like a full day.
1: Why didn't the sweet one go?
2: Because I didn't want to go.
1: Ah. So it was like, okay, well, I'm keeping the kid that I like. Is that what you did?
2: No. It's no. It was one on three's a lot.
1: That's true.
2: One on two of the olders is manageable. One on three with a 4-year old is just a lot in St. Louis in the heat, and there's a rickety elevator up to the Arch.
1: That is true.
2: So the 4-year old is with us today, and I was gonna make a joke about, well, we could just have her effort it. She'd find it just as fast as Pierce. But should we do that? Scarlett, can you look up what was the largest spread?
1: Stop. 217-359-2255. This got brought up on Twitter. Somebody was like, hey, when's Coop coming back? And nephew, Coop's going to be back here with us in a couple of weeks. We've got one more week with Quintern the intern. And I'm not sure how much longer we have Pierce. As long as they don't lock him out of the building, I guess he'll just keep coming in here.
2: He'll just keep showing up.
1: But yeah, Coop will be back with us very, very soon. So that'll be awesome. And
2: yeah,
1: he's doing a lot of great stuff for the Champagne Room. I definitely encourage you to follow what Cooper's been working on so far this summer. He's going to be doing a lot of football and basketball for the Champagne Room. Going to be doing a lot for us as well. So it'll be great to have him back. And Pierce lost his pro wrestling draft to me, so there's that.
2: We didn't even talk about that yesterday.
1: No, we didn't need to. It wasn't fair. It was seriously like everywhere's like 85% of the vote went to me because I took actual wrestlers and he took He took wrestlers, but
2: all I'm saying is nobody has a sense of humor whatsoever. But
1: I really thought the train was going to put it over the top there for
2: you. So did I. Yeah. So did I.
1: Mm-hmm.
2: I did find it. The largest spread in Division I college football history was 70.5 points. Florida State versus Savannah State in 2012.
1: What was the spread again? Say it one more time.
2: 70.5. And here's is this could count as a bad beat. Florida State led 55-0 in the third quarter when severe weather and lightning forced the game to be called early.
1: So aren't you glad that you didn't have to live through one of those? Well, that's kind of a saving grace. Like, hey, I tell you what, we would have hung a 70 burger on him, but that nasty storm rolled through.
2: Yeah. Joe Springfield says keep Pearson Quinn, leave Coop out.
1: Oh, well, all right, Joe.
2: It just goes to show you can't win everyone.
1: You can't win everybody, Coop.
2: And
1: I'm
2: also,
1: sorry, buddy.
2: Not everyone always is frustrated with you.
1: That's true.
2: So, you know, it's a good life lesson.
1: There you go, Pierce. Somebody likes you.
2: Yeah. Tyler in Monticello says, one of your friends checking in here. Happy Friday, boys. Excited to hear from Kyle. Let's go, Tyler.
1: Hey, good to hear from you, man.
2: Yeah.
1: 217 texter, I think I read in The Athletic today that Indiana has more championships in men's cross country than Purdue has in all athletic programs combined.
2: Well, them boys down in southern Indiana can run.
1: Yes, they can. And in central Indiana, too.
2: Well, that's Purdue, Central Indiana.
1: I'd say they're more like North Central.
2: Are they?
1: I think so.
2: North Central? Is that like my
1: Yeah,
2: my
1: that's what I'm doing.
2: Mid-30s?
1: Yeah, I'm doing your bit, except with geography in the state of Indiana.
2: Okay. I appreciate that.
1: Yeah,
2: no problem. I mean, I'm just so ready for college football to start in the first place and just get it rolling.
1: Did you watch any of the Hall of Fame game last night?
2: I did not, and I was really upset about it. But I heard it was electric.
1: It was fun.
2: Box score looking at it today.
1: It was fun. Yeah, it was. It wasn't. And then that's not just like, all right, well, there's NFL football back on TV. That was a fun little kickoff to preseason football. And it was fun to see that level of competition. Like there were some dogs on Uncle Lon's Cardinals that are really trying to make that roster. And the same with the Panthers. It was fun. I watched it with the kiddos. My son was just, I was in the other room. I was getting some water. And all of a sudden I hear, oh my gosh, daddy. Oh, all this yelling and groaning. I was like, what? He's like, he just took that guy's head off. Oh, it's unbelievable. They're going to show the replay. There was no replay. I don't know what play happened. I just know the Panthers had the ball and somebody from Arizona made apparently the greatest tackle he had ever seen. And Larry Fitzgerald was on there as well. Mm. Fitzy going into the Hall of Fame, which was fantastic. Class act. And there was a lot of good stories about Fitz and some of the things he has done philanthropy-wise since retiring from the NFL.
2: Did you see Larry Fitzgerald on with, I think it was Dan Patrick, talking about how he ended up at Pitt?
1: Mm-mm.
2: So he's from Minnesota.
1: Yeah. Ball boy for the Vikings.
2: His dad played for Minnesota.
1: Yeah.
2: And so when he was in high school, his high school coach was like, "Hey, I'm gonna start taking you on some visits, you and a couple of the guys." And so they loaded up in the car, and as he's telling the story, he says, "So our first visit, you know, there were a bunch of unofficials, but our first visit was to the University of Illinois, and I'm like, I can't.
1: Fitz could have.
2: And then they were, you know, they went kind of through the Midwest a little bit, but they were on their way to Penn State, and a storm hit. As they were in Pittsburgh, a storm hit, and they closed the turnpike. They weren't letting anyone through.
1: So he had to go elsewhere.
2: So the coach was like, you know, we're here. Let's go ahead. And he called a buddy at Pittsburgh and said, can we go come? You know, we're stuck here. Can we check out? They'd never heard of Larry Fitzgerald. He goes over. And so Dan Patrick was like, so you only ended up at Pitt because of a rainstorm. He said, absolutely. I never had any intention, thoughts of ever even looking at
1: amazing story.
2: Pittsburgh. And there it is. But his first unofficial visit was to Illinois.
1: That's because there's a world where it's possible at some point where the Illini could have had Aaron Rodgers under center and had Larry Fitzgerald at wide receiver in college.
2: That universe exists.
1: That could have happened. Who was it, Turner, that didn't want Rodgers or something like that? So that's how he ended up at Cal? Is that the story?
2: Almost. To be fair, nobody wanted Aaron Rodgers. kind of like today. Nobody wanted Aaron Rodgers.
1: Villain arc right there.
2: And he ended up going to JUCO. And then after JUCO, he ended up at Cal and became what he is.
1: Yeah.
2: So I can't.
1: Insufferable is what he ended up being.
2: Well, yeah. I can't blame Ron Turner too much because it's like, okay, Ron Turner, no college coach was looking at him like, yeah, that's the guy. So there are misses. I'm not sure that counts as a miss.
1: Yeah, I've heard him bring it up more than once that he had a visit with Illinois and
2: that he wanted to go to Illinois.
1: And he wanted, that's fine.
2: But he had zero offers.
1: It's fine.
2: It's like, I want to go to Illinois.
1: You know what? I'm surprised they didn't recruit you.
2: Well,
1: they're a loss, right, buddy?
2: Yeah.
1: They're
2: I
1: lost.
2: Found out it helps to stay on the football team all through high school.
1: Is that how it
2: recruited.
1: Works?
2: Yeah, that's a key component to being recruited.
1: We're going to do Friday Toast today as well. Like I said, we've got a nice lineup, including Alex Pat from Chi City Sports is going to hop on with us and talk Cubs and what they've been doing over the last, I'm going to say, several months. It was a hot start, an incredible slump, and then right back on this awesome tear for the Cubs right now. Also talk some Cardinals baseball. Redbirds taking 2 of 3 from the Yankees, trying to get back to .500. Tonight we'll have Cardinals baseball here on ESPN 93.5 this evening. And again, Friday Toast, we'll do Illinois football positional breakdown. What are we breaking down today? Are we doing linebackers today?
2: That's what you wanted to do.
1: That's what I wanted to do. I'm just making sure. And speaking of which, your random Illini players of the day. We'll do that at 3:45. The great one. From Illini Inquirer, our friend and yours, Kyle Tosk, up next on The Drive.
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2: Oh yeah, Chief, what's going on? It's ESPN Radio 93.5. This is The Drive. I'm Curtis Allen. That is Evan Stone. Little nugget you just mentioned from the world of the NFL. Who got into a fight at camp today?
3: Quite the scuffle between Kirk Cousins and Max Crosby.
2: I'm sorry.
3: Yeah.
2: Jeez.
3: So the story goes that Max Crosby came through and for the second time on the day, I guess, hit Cousins' arm, and Cousins had had enough and got in his face and grabbed his jersey and was yelling at him and pushing him around. He's trying to prove to people that...
2: You remember the old cartoons where it was like the little itty bitty tiny bulldog and then the gigantic bulldog?
3: Yeah.
2: Spike. He's like, come on, Spike, put him on Spike. We're going to do this, right? Spike, come on, Spike, come on, buddy. Yeah, that's kind of what happened there. Our next guest, he wouldn't do that. He's not like that at all. In fact, he gets his own entrance music and own intro music. Entrance, intro, whatever.
3: Whatever you want.
2: We made a theme song for him because he's the great one.
4: Nobody knows Illini basketball like the great and powerful Tosk.
2: Our guy from Illini Inquirer, the one, the only, Kyle Tosk is on the Dick Van Dyke Appliance World phone line with us. Hello, Kyle. How are you, sir?
5: I'm great. How are you guys?
2: Doing all right. It's my birthday today, and all I wanted for my birthday was you on the show. So here, I got my wish. That's what I booked you for today specifically, just to talk with Kyle on my birthday.
3: Today's your birthday?
2: Yeah, you knew that, and you forgot.
5: Well,
3: that's
5: happy birthday. I would imagine that there are probably quite a few things that you actually wanted more than that, but I appreciate the kind words anyway.
2: Well,
5: hope you have a great day.
2: I'll see you at the birthday party later, just like I saw you at your graduation party, sir. Here's where I want to start, and it might be old hat at this point in the week, but I haven't got a chance, and we haven't had a chance to talk with you about David Mirkovich's his poor foot and the foot injury that rocked Illini fans of the summer. It's up there, buddy, on the major stories. Is this anything that you have any concern about lingering, or is this just kind of basketball stuff in the summer?
5: I think... in terms of the injury itself, I think there's optimism from Illinois' standpoint that it will not impact the regular season much, if at all. I think just the timing in which it happened last week, July 31st, that's over 3 months from when Illinois is going to suit up to play a regular season game. So I think, and as far as the recovery timeline, I think Illinois is hopeful that, you know, they can get him back on the court before the season starts, and hopefully it won't linger too much beyond that. But I do think, you know, it's not something you brush off because it is definitely going to impact Illinois. David Mirkovich is not going to be on the court for probably at least a majority of the fall. I mean, that's the most important time of the season in terms of starting to build up towards your regular season and establishing your identity. And David Mirkovich was kind of the biggest part of Illinois' identity coming into the season. Illinois was building this team around him. Everything I had heard about David Mirkovich was that he had a monster summer, and Illinois was prepared to really unleash him as a superstar. Not that that's something that we didn't necessarily expect, but I think Illinois was adding more and more responsibility to him in terms of offense and kind of how they were going to build how this team ends up looking. So that definitely hurts because now you don't have that guy. Now you're going to look a little bit different. As you kind of start building up to the season, I do think it opens up the opportunity for other guys, namely a guy like Stephen Vox, who now is going to take on kind of that lead playmaking role now as you push forward into the season. I think Andre Stojakovic, Thomas Slavicevic, those guys now will kind of step up in terms of their roles as well as you go on. So I think it can help those guys a little bit, but it definitely hurts for Illinois to not have him for some really important time here coming up. But I think the hope is that at some point, you know, maybe 6 to 8 weeks from now, you start to get him working his way back in. And never say never in terms of this lingering or what could happen in terms of the recovery, but I think Illinois hopes that it won't impact the actual season all that much.
3: Yeah, and honestly, that's I was going to go to

0: steps up now. And so you kind of covered, you know, Stefan Vaux and Tom, like all the known guys that are on the roster that might, you know, their role elevates a little bit. Maybe they'll have the ball in their hands a little more. Offense will run through them a little bit differently. But what about just simply minutes played in the early on? Is there another guy that you think benefits is such a weird word to say in this moment, but another guy who maybe wasn't going to get a ton of minutes early on that maybe will get more because of this?
1: I think it could be a number of guys. I think that's something that is going to play out during the fall. I think, especially you look at the freshmen, I mean, that's the group. Quentin Coleman's obviously going to be a big part of the rotation. The other five freshmen are all going to have a chance now to have their roles increase, their trust increase. There's already kind of been a battle brewing as we head into the fall, if David was healthy, for that eighth spot in the rotation. That you normally go eight deep, sometimes go deeper than that, of course, but that's usually what it shortens to in Brad Underwood's important games. And there was already kind of a battle brewing between some of the freshmen there. Now you lose a big minute guy. Now, again, hopefully Illinois is hoping that, you know, maybe he doesn't miss any regular season time. But if he does, and even as you're kind of piecing it together in the fall, I think Lincoln Williams is a guy I look at. He's a guy who, what I've heard, has had a really big summer. Illinois has had a lot of trust in him and what he's put forth during the summer with his defensive work, some of his versatility. I think he's a guy that could step up and potentially be asked to do a little bit more. I think Lucas Murillo, somebody who missed a little bit of time early in the summer with a back injury and has been kind of working his way back and been a little bit behind a few of the other freshmen. I think still with his pedigree, like that's a guy with the size, with some of the versatility he has, maybe ask a little bit more of him. And then I think there is an opportunity. I'm not expecting, if David Mirkovic does miss games in the regular season or is limited, I'm not expecting either of these two guys to play a big role, but I think there is a role that could open up for both Jason Jaxtus or Landon Davis, because you look kind of just positionally on Illinois' roster, David Mirkovic, the power forward position, if you want to call it that, kind of the one spot Illinois didn't have a true backup that was expected to be in the rotation. Those are the two guys that have real front court size and share some similarities from that standpoint. So I'm not expecting like Illinois to start either of those guys, but could either of those guys emerge as somebody Illinois can trust a little bit off the bench. I think all those guys are going to kind of have to compete for that now that David's out.
2: Good stuff. ESPN Radio 93.5, it is The Drive. Kyle Toss from Illini Inquirer on the Dick Van Dyke Appliance World phone line with us. Kyle, I want to bring up something you just tweeted out a moment ago, and that is the return of Darian Williams to Texas Tech. That just announced 25 minutes ago. It's official now, and you just said significant addition for Illini's first big non-conference opponent on November 10th. I know the diehard Illini fans, they're familiar with this and have maybe been following it a little closer, but for folks that are not, how significant is Williams returning to Texas Tech and the challenges he might present once we get into basketball season and the rubber meets the road in November?
1: Yeah, he's a really good player. He was outstanding for Texas Tech on that team that went to the Elite Eight 2 years ago there. It's one of their best players, if not their best player, especially in the NCAA tournament. Went to NC State last year, had kind of a rocky year for a rocky team, and is now heading back home now that the whole eligibility craziness is going on. Who knows who's available, who's not, and who's jumping back into college. That should be a nightmare to monitor for the next couple months, but he's one of those guys now that's taking advantage of it. And that's huge, because Texas Tech is, when you look at that matchup compared to some of the other teams on Illinois' schedule in the non-conference, they're kind of the biggest unknown. They just have so many new pieces there. JT Toppin is not going to be available early in the season. I know he's working his way back, but Grant McCaslin said sometime recently here that would probably be more middle of the season than it would be early in the season. So, Dre Gibbs-Lawhorn's one of those guys that's going to be a big part of that, so that'll be interesting to see. But just a new team, a lot of new pieces, a lot of unknowns there. Now you get a guy who's been really successful there. I think it's going to be a big-time piece for them and Darian Williams, just a big-bodied kind of playmaking wing who can play with the ball in his hands, to play off the ball, do a lot of different things for them, and obviously is familiar with their system there. So that's a big addition, makes Texas Tech, especially knowing that they're going to be without J.C. Toppin for that game, makes that a lot more difficult of a game now for Illinois, especially on the road.
0: Well, I love your breakdowns, and I love the way that you are able to watch something and see how it all works together. So I'm just wondering if I can get a little bit of your breakdown, because I don't know how I'd miss this. I just saw this. Curtis, you tweeted it today.
2: Oh,
0: Andre Curbelo made his debut in professional wrestling, and I'm not sure if you've seen this. I'm seeing this video for the first time in my life. Do you have any insights into what you saw?
1: I haven't seen. I saw somebody sent this to me earlier, and I didn't watch it yet. Here's what I'll say about that. Knowing kind of where things went for Andre Curbelo towards the end of his kind of college basketball run, there, not super surprised to see this. I don't think this is fitting. I think this makes a lot of sense as his next career path. Here.
2: Listen, let me try to do my best Kyle Tosk with this. Curbelo has a basketball in the clip. Now, I don't know if this will do it justice, but he's got a basketball. He climbs to the top rope. Another wrestler is holding a fishing net like it's the hoop. Curbelo dives from the top rope to the floor, slam dunks the ball in the fishing net, and five guys are waiting for him on the floor to catch him, and he knocks them all down. That is, and it's, I think it's a group called Game Changer Wrestling.
0: Right. I don't know. Full disclosure, I just saw it. You just saw it. A texter just texted in and said the Curbelo thing isn't real. So it might be real, but
2: it's
0: it might
2: real.
0: Not be Andre. But
2: it's
0: I thought
2: real.
0: That was hilarious. Okay, real question,
2: it's
0: Kyle.
2: It's real, baby.
0: So officially, a couple days ago, Illinois announced that their non-conference schedule is complete. They announced their final opponent, which I'm sorry, I'm blanking right now on. It's just another one. You know what I mean? There had been rumblings of another marquee opponent. Do you have any insight on any of that, or is it just kind of is what it is?
1: So I know that there was a report earlier this week that Illinois was going to play Western Kentucky. Illinois has not officially announced their schedule to this point. But I what I will say is that Illinois had been trying for a while they'd been in conversations with a handful of different teams from what I've heard, or that Black Friday date or that Black Friday weekend to try to add another marquee opponent. There was a couple that came close that didn't end up happening. And so I have no reason to question that reporting. I'll just add the caveat that it hasn't been officially announced yet. But, I think, look, Illinois is pretty loaded up here with marquee opponents. They wanted to add another one. I don't think, from what I've heard, nothing's been finalized yet. But what I can say is that they had some things kind of that had gotten close that didn't end up necessarily coming to fruition for that Black Friday weekend. So could still be looking there. But, yeah, I have no reason to question that report. I think that's probably what it's going to end up being.
0: So then an interesting question for, and I know a lot of fans talk about this or whatever, specifically or especially season ticket holders, when you look at a non-conference schedule and, all the marquee games are out of Champaign, there is home and homes, I get that. But at the same time, do you think Underwood necessarily cares a lot about when he looks at this schedule and who he's got coming into Champaign, or is he truly just a, hey, we'll just play anybody. I don't really care where we play. Let's just get on the court.
1: I think there's a mixture of both there. Brad has said in the past and multiple times that he prefers home and homes over anything. He wants to see those stick around. He always is looking to schedule those. And he's talked about the importance to the fans, like having a marquee opponent come to Champaign. He sees a lot of value in that. I think for this schedule, it just didn't end up working out that way. You had Texas Tech come in last year. You're going to have Duke coming in next year. Illinois had Tennessee the year before. They played Arizona and Champaign. Like, they're going to continue to try to make that happen. I think just the way that this schedule ended up working out, the opportunities that were available with the Duke game and kind of just how that series ended up coming together, and then Texas Tech obviously being the return game from last year, just didn't end up working out for them to get a game here at home. But I don't think that's necessarily an indication that Illinois is, that's not going to be a big part of Illinois scheduling philosophy going forward. I think if they have it their way, they'd like to have one at least big time non-conference opponent come to Champaign every year. And for the most part, that's been the case, but certainly it will be disappointing to not have that be the case this year.
0: Yeah, I think that was just kind of, okay, is this just how the calendar fell and just how it worked out this year? Or is it a new philosophy of, hey, we'll go, you know, whatever. So good to hear, because I love when marquee opponents come to Champaign.
2: Absolutely.
0: I love just getting to see people in person or teams in person that you don't get to see very often. And so that's good stuff. So, Kyle, if I were to right now ask you as we wrap this up and let you go, because I know you got to go get Curtis's birthday gift, but
2: yes, he does.
0: If I were to ask you right now on a scale of 1 to 10, your confidence level in this Illinois basketball team and its roster as it sits, before any sort of real workouts, practices, games happen, where would your confidence level be?
1: Probably at a 9. I think this is ranked as pretty consensus top 5 team in the country going into next year for a reason. To have the 5 returners that Illinois has from last year and so much continuity there. Also the continuity of the staff, which I think gets overlooked a lot. Even going into last year, you had a pretty big change there with Cam Crocker coming in, and I think it took Illinois some time last year to kind of adapt, especially on the defensive side of the ball, to that and kind of get more comfortable with him. So I think that's another underrated piece of it. They have so much roster continuity comparatively throughout the country, to have the staff continuity that Illinois has, and then to add the talent that they've added as well. I'm really, really high on this new backcourt in Stephen Vaux and Quinn Coleman. Both guys are really talented future NBA players, in my opinion, that might take a little bit of time for them to kind of fully mesh into things. But I think, you know, once you get down into Big Ten play and into the games that matter late in the year, I think those guys are going to be really good. And we know for the most part, what's coming back. Obviously, the Davin Mirkovic injury throws a little bit of a wrench into that, but based on what I've heard, that hopefully should not have a huge impact beyond maybe November, if anything. So I'm really high in Illinois. I think right now, especially with Dusty May gone from Michigan, I think Illinois should be the preseason Big Ten favorite. I think they should be a preseason top 5 team in the country. I think they should absolutely have goals to get back to where they were last year in the Final Four. It doesn't mean it's going to be easy to get there, but Illinois has the team to do it. I feel really good about it. But obviously still some things that will have to come together and some new things that will have to mesh. And there's certainly still some questions, especially on the defensive side. But just a really, really talented team, a lot of future pros, really, really good coaching staff. I feel great about it.
2: Kyle, fantastic stuff. Great talking with you. Let's do this again next week, and then we can debate PCA versus Shohei for the MVP award this year, okay?
1: I am definitely down for that. I can go to bat for my guy PCA.
2: There you go.
0: Let's go, baby.
2: Awesome. There you go.
1: He's your NL MVP for my money.
2: And it's KTosk13 on the socials, correct?
1: Yes.
2: Yes, that
0: after
2: is
0: after he just made a statement, PCA is the MVP, and you're handing out his handles. So, well, is that so people can go and
2: harass it? Oh, no.
1: Dodger fan. Dodger fans. Actually, I shouldn't say that because I don't think the St. Louis Cardinal fan base is our big Pete Crow Armstrong fans either. I know there's a lot of those guys out there.
0: Well, and here's the thing. We need your Twitter healthy. You're holding it down for the Illini Inquirer game right now. So if you can just keep that as healthy as possible, that'd be good.
1: Yeah, I'll do my best.
2: All right, man. We'll talk to you again real soon. All right, Kyle?
1: Absolutely. Thanks for having me, guys.
2: You got it. That's our guy. The great one, Kyle Tosk, on the Dick Van Dyke Appliance World phone line, 217-359-2255. Or the Mac Twin City Recycling text line, and I'm telling you, the Curbelo thing is as real as I want it to be, okay? It's my birthday. It's my birthday. I want it to be real. Thank you for the birthday wishes, by the way, Tyler and Monticello. Appreciate you, man.
0: Yeah, and that's the way that kind of our culture works now is I want it to be real, so you know what?
2: It's real.
0: It's real.
2: It's as real as I want it to be, buddy.
0: Yeah.
2: That guy in the video has the same hair as Curbelo. He's wearing a basketball jersey. He dunked it. It happened out east, I think. Isn't that where Curbelo is right now? Isn't he out east?
0: I don't know.
2: He's out east. It's real. All right, it's real. That's it. Nobody can tell me otherwise. 217-359-2255. Big shout-out to Not Carmen and Fisher. It's so nice to hear you guys' voice. I've been working in Cleveland the last 2 weeks, and I am very tired of hearing about the awful QB competition between Shadur and Watson. And also a happy birthday wish to me. Thank you, Not Carmen. Yeah, we don't even need to talk about the quarterback situation in Cleveland ever. There's 30 quarterbacks on that roster now, I'm pretty sure.
0: You missed my hot take with Quinn.
2: I got to hear it now. What is it?
0: I think Deshaun Watson is going to be the starting quarterback in Cleveland, and I think he's going to show that he's still Deshaun Watson.
2: No.
0: The good one.
3: Yeah, on the field. Is that a word?
0: On the field.
2: No.
0: Not off the field.
2: No.
0: On the field.
2: No.
0: So.
2: I can't ride with you on that one.
0: You don't have to. That's why it's a hot take.
2: Here's
0: a hot take.
2: By the way, this story, since we're talking starting quarterbacks, this is more something you might care about because it's in the NFC North, that Kyler Murray is being called in some outlets in Minnesota the unquestioned starter, that he's the guy. Did they do J.J. McCarthy dirty, sir?
0: I don't think that's doing J.J. McCarthy dirty. I think J.J. McCarthy did himself dirty by trying to play quarterback.
2: Come on, man.
0: He's not.
2: We
0: also joked about this the other day. There was a Minnesota reporter said audible groans from Vikings fans as J.J. McCarthy overthrows his third straight receiver in to goal situation on a fade. Like, I think as soon as Kyler went there, and this is what we saw with J.J. Even last year, it's like, okay, he has flashes. Like, there's little moments where you're like, ooh, that's like, you know.
2: His best game as a pro was the first game he had against the Bears.
0: The comeback. And that's not even a game. It was his best quarter. Because the first half of that game was awful.
2: It was a pretty rough game. But the second half, it was a tale of two halves.
0: And then as the year just kept going, I don't think anybody looked at J.J. McCarthy and was like, yeah, that's the franchise quarterback.
2: Mm. Yeah.
0: It's not.
2: It feels more of a...
0: It's not.
2: No, it was kind of a sham competition. You brought in Kyler for, you know, on a one-year prove-it deal, but yeah.
0: Did you see?
2: I was curious what your thoughts were on that.
0: Somebody posted the other day, Saquon was out there with his kids after a practice, and he jumped over one of his kids.
2: Saquon Barkley?
0: Yeah, he's like a five-year-old, jumped over one of his kids, and somebody retweeted it and said, "Breaking! Saquon jumping over Kyler Murray."
2: I did see an AI video. I did see an AI video. Since we're talking Kyler Murray and Vikings, it looked like a minion. It's Kyler Murray as a minion running around in the backfield while the Vikings defenders are chasing him. And then it's like the Packers defenders are chasing. Then it's the Bears that like Kyler Murray playing this year. Here's Kyler Murray in practice, and he's a little minion running around. Here he is against the Bears. Here he is against the Packers.
0: It's too good. It's too.
2: Like, come on now.
0: It's too good. I'm gonna go ahead and do this. I'm gonna take this one for the team.
2: What?
0: Because it's your birthday.
2: What are you doing?
0: First of all, the amount of texts that are coming in saying "Happy birthday, Curtis." I hope you know how loved you are.
2: Oh, stop it!
0: No. People love you, Curtis. And because it's your birthday, I'm gonna tell people this right now. Curtis spells his name with a K. It is K-U-R-T-I-S, Curtis.
2: It's okay. It's
0: because he strikes people out with a K.
2: Mm.
0: And he's not a, well, I can't say that word on radio.
2: What word were you going to say? I don't know what word it could have been. We don't have a dumb button, though. Remember that. You've even hit the dumb. It says right here.
0: No
2: it's on,
0: C, but, because we can't cuss.
2: Oh, yeah.
0: Curtis with a K, because he strikes them out. No C, because we can't cuss on the air.
2: Oh, yeah. Yeah. Okay.
0: So there we go.
2: I follow.
0: That's how you remember.
2: That's how you, yeah.
0: Now, ultimately.
2: Or just just think of Kurt Russell. Russell.
0: I'm going to tell you right now, Curtis never cared one bit about any of that. I think I did.
2: About what? My name?
0: Your name being spelled with a C.
2: Oh, man. People have been spelling my name with a C my whole life. And that's the more common way of spelling Curtis is with a C.
0: It is.
2: Yeah.
0: It is.
2: And so I more than once have,
0: But you're not common.
2: I am not. I'm an odd duck, as they say.
0: You're so not common, you didn't spell your name with a C. You're uncommon.
2: I didn't pick it. I didn't pick it. That was...
0: Common with a K.
2: No. No, common. I was about to say.
0: I was about to say, you still see.
2: Yeah, Common the rapper still spells his with a C. Yeah. Nope. Well, thank you, sir. I really do appreciate all the birthday wishes.
0: Are you one? Are you two? Are you three?
2: What are you four? What is that?
0: Are you five?
2: I don't know what that one is.
0: You don't know that one? You have kids.
2: Yeah, no, I don't know that one. But I did learn, have you heard the there's a cat licking your birthday cake song? It's like a minute long.
0: Oh my gosh, no.
2: Yes, and my daughter played that for me this morning.
0: Oh.
2: It's 60 seconds. Feels like it's about 90 minutes.
0: Have you gone through the It's Raining Tacos?
2: Oh yeah, we did that a few years ago.
0: You know,
2: it's
0: my
2: Raining
0: favorite?
2: Tacos. Oh yeah.
0: That's good. It's Raining Tacos. Just close your eyes.
2: Mm-hmm.
0: Open your mouth.
2: It's a Raining Tacos. Mm-hmm. Yeah, we went through the Raining Tacos phase.
0: There's some lyrics in these kids' songs where you're like,
2: hold on. Wait a minute now. Hold on. Who wrote that?
0: There used to be, so Blippi. Did you ever go through the Blippi phase?
2: Thank God, no, because
0: I'm going to tell you, I hated Blippi for a long time, and then I was like, you know what? This guy's kind of good at what he does. But he has a truck song about a backhoe.
2: I'm familiar.
0: Singing about being a hoe operator.
2: Another friend of mine and his daughter is a big fan of that song. Yep.
0: Yeah. He knows what he's doing.
2: Oh. By the way, my niece took her daughters to see Blippi Live. I think tickets for that were as insane as anything else. You know what I mean? Like any major concerts that you've seen.
0: Well,
2: going
0: was
2: around.
0: It actually Blippi?
2: Yeah, it was the real Blippi.
0: Because we went to see Blippi here in town, and it was not the real
2: Blippi.
0: Are you
2: saying you had a counterfeit Blippi experience?
0: I don't even know if it counted as a counterfeit Blippi. That guy was the mall Santa in, you know, if you...
2: The fake Blippi, huh?
0: Dude, it was Decatur mall Santa Blippi, all right? I was like, this is not...
2: Did he have a Marb red hanging out? Yeah,
0: I was about
2: kid,
0: to say,
2: I'm Blippi.
0: There was a puff of smoke as he came back on stage and stumbled around. Do you think you right now, could you guess Blippi's net worth?
2: Oh, it's got to be hundreds of millions of dollars. Like, every generation has that whatever, like Barney or, you know, what were the 4 or 5 dolls?
0: Teletubbies,
2: that was a thing in the early 2000s.
0: Care Bears.
2: Yeah, Blippi now. Bluey. I can only imagine how much Bluey is worth.
0: Well, it's not. Well, Bluey's not a real
2: not the
0: person.
2: I'm talking about the creators of Bluey. I'm just saying the enterprise that is Bluey, how much it could be worth now.
0: Blippi, Stephen John. Hey, he spells his name. Stephen, Stevin.
2: Mm, fancy.
0: He's worth up to $90 million.
2: I believe it, yeah. Mm-hmm. That's after taxes.
0: Why are we talking about this?
2: I don't know. I don't know why. I don't know why we got on a Blippi roll.
0: B-L-I-P-P-I.
2: 217-359-2255 for the Max Twin City Recycling text line. 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I love you. Appreciate it very, very much. I also appreciate the commitment you've had to our random Illini players of the day. And since it is the 7th, that means we've got a number 7 on the way, and then a player who wore a number 32 or higher. It's got to be it. 32 or higher. Any guesses who it might be today? 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
2: Hope you're having a fantastic Friday. It is ESPN Radio 93.5. This is The Drive. I'm Curtis Allen. That is Evan Stone. Evan, you mentioned a couple little Chicago Bears nuggets that just came across the newswire.
0: Yep, so the Bears officially, this came across maybe 20-ish minutes ago. Because of the Kobe Bryant injury, I can only assume they have signed free agent safety Xavier Woods, who started 10 games for the Titans last year, had a couple picks. Jacob Infante, friend of the show, just tweeted that according to Pro Football Network free agent tracker, he was the highest rated available safety in the NFL. So,
2: All right.
0: Little move they did there. And then this happened actually a couple of days ago, but TJ Edwards has officially been removed from the – he's been activated.
2: Was he on the PUP list?
0: Whatever, yeah.
2: The PUP list.
0: I don't know if I understand because there's PUP. Then there's the IR.
2: The unable to perform list.
0: There's the yeah.
2: If only
0: it's
2: we,
0: like, what's the difference?
2: If only we had Quintern the intern here to look that up for us real quick.
0: Yeah, we don't.
2: Or Pierce the Fierce to ignore us. I don't know. Well, that was, a couple little interesting Bears nuggets there. Appreciate you sharing that. Also, I'm so ready for this, man. Let me, here, I got to get the music queued up. Where did it go? I feel like I just had it. Oh, there it is. There it is. Our random Illini football players of the day. Hey, is movie night tonight on the...
0: Tomorrow.
2: That's tomorrow night.
0: Tomorrow, 7 p.m. Stadium.
2: Okay. I might check that out with the kiddos.
0: Yeah.
2: Might. It's a large
0: hooking
2: screen.
0: Them up.
2: Yeah, why not? Turn them loose.
0: Yeah.
2: The kids are going to run around on the field anyways, you know?
0: We'll make it. So...
2: It'll just be me and you and Merck watching Air Bud. That's it. Otherwise, thousands of children just running all over the stadium, not really paying attention. But go ahead. I'm sorry. I got way off track there.
0: I was about to say, I'll yell at some kids.
2: I know you will. Let's get into it right now with our random Illinois football players of the day.
0: Ladies and gentlemen, coming in. I thought you were going to finish that for me.
2: Is he standing?
0: Standing! At 6'3", 215 pounds. He is from Chicago Heights, Illinois. Went to Homewood Flossmoor.
2: Oh, I know that high school.
0: Ladies and gentlemen, number 7, Shupo C. Sonny.
2: That is the name I don't even... Wow, I haven't heard that in forever.
0: Supo Sonny was a defensive back. Went to Homewood Flossmoor. Came in. He was the top 15 player in the state of Illinois. His freshman year, played in all 12 games.
2: We're going back like 14 years, right? 15 years, something like that?
0: Freshman year was 2008. So he played for the Illini 2008, 2009, 2010, 2011.
2: Goodness.
0: Unfortunately, had a string of injuries. But 2009, his sophomore year, played in 11 games, made 11 tackles, one pass breakup on the season. And then his junior year, he had to sit out because he was going to come in as the starting safety.
2: Right.
0: But he ruptured his right Achilles in August. And ended up having to sit out the year. And then 2011, he played in all 13 games, started 11 games, made 49 tackles on the season, two tackles for a loss, five pass breakups, and one pick. And he was just kind of a stalwart at the back end of that 2011 team that went to the they started 6-0.
2: Yeah, that was a rough year.
0: Finished 0-6.
2: I mean, they get to the...
0: Yeah. So Supo Sonny played in the Kraft Fight Hunger Bowl.
2: Yeah, the
0: was a part of that defense, that Vic Koenig defense that was pretty good in 2011 in certain moments. So, ladies and gentlemen, your random Illini of the day, number 7, Supo Sonny.
2: And do you know what he's doing these days, sir?
0: I do not.
2: He is an IT professional in the greater Chicago area. I don't know what company he works for.
0: How do you become an IT professional?
2: Well, you got to know a thing or two about computers.
0: Are there IT amateurs?
2: Yeah, those are just, yeah, like I'm an IT amateur.
0: Okay.
2: Like, I know just enough to keep this on the air. But if something really breaks, we call Supo and he'd come and fix it.
0: That's fair by me. Ladies and gentlemen, coming in.
2: Standing,
0: 6'5", 305 pounds.
2: Oh, you're speaking my language.
0: Whoo! Big old boy from Jacksonville, Illinois. He was the number one offensive lineman recruit in the state of Illinois, the number two overall prospect in the state of Illinois. He was ranked the number 12 offensive lineman nationally by Scout, number 18 by Rivals, number 20 by ESPN.com. He was a top 300 player nationally, consensus four-star recruit. Ladies and gentlemen, your random Illini of the day, number 72, Gabe Meginson. Gabe Meginson, he redshirted in 2015. He played in 10 games with 7 starts on the offensive line in 2016 as a sophomore, primarily as a guard. Started tackle once. Played in all 12 games with 4 starts as a junior in 2017. All on the offensive line. Started at guard twice, tackle once, and as a 6th lineman once. I don't know how you start as a 6th lineman, but that happened. Unfortunately, following the 2017 season as a junior, he ended up transferring. He was one of the main big-time recruits of the Tim Beckman era. He's probably the highest-rated recruit of the Tim Beckman era.
2: Yep.
0: There was so much hype. Downstate kid showing up, 4-star recruit. He was an awesome interview if you ever got to listen to any of his interviews. Just never really kind of panned out, which a lot of people in those teams never really panned out that much. Ended up transferring to Illinois State University, where he became an All-Missouri Valley Conference newcomer. Where are we at? Anchored the conference's third best scoring offense. He started 11 games as their left guard. He paved the way for future NFL running back James Robinson and helped him rush for a league-leading 1,290 yards, 12 touchdowns. And then 2019, unfortunately, he started 2 games but then his season was cut short due to a severe back injury, which, Curtis, plug your ears, he needed major surgery.
2: Oh, buddy.
0: On his back. But ladies and gentlemen, the hype machine was real when he showed up in Champaign, number 72, Gabe Meginson.
2: And by the way, Gabe now works in sales, a sales rep for Stryker, Stryker with a Y. Stryker is a global leader in medical technologies.
0: I feel like I've heard of that company.
2: Of Stryker, maybe. Yeah, they're out of Michigan. And I feel like if you were to see the logo, you'd be like, okay, I've seen their stuff. But yeah, they sell medical equipment throughout the Midwest.
0: I think I had a former student who graduated and went to work for Stryker. I think that's how I've heard of them.
2: Was it Gabe?
0: No.
2: Oh, just curious.
0: No, this guy was a little smaller.
2: Those that they be, your random Illini football players of the day. 217-359-2255 for the Max Twin City Recycling text line. We've got plenty of text to get to. We appreciate you. We're going to do a position breakdown in the next 35 minutes, and we're looking at Illinois linebackers on this year's roster. Also, coming up in, we'll say about 5 minutes, Alex Pat is going to be joining us from Chi City Sports, going to talk Cubs, their season so far, and the NL Central as well. So looking forward to that. That is coming up next on The Drive.
13: He's probably going to get traded anyway.
14: Am I right or am I wrong?
13: Even if he threw a one-hit shutout, he's going to get traded anyway.
14: Am I right or am I wrong, Freddie
13: Coleman? You're not wrong at all. You're not wrong at all.
14: Tonight, this ball game, I'm not too far. I'm right here at the studio in New York City, ladies and gentlemen. And not too far is Yankee Stadium in the Bronx. Mm-hmm. Now, I was going to go to the game tonight, Freddie.
13: On a Friday night in New York?
14: But I also had to remember that our show ends at 8 o'clock and not 7 o'clock anymore.
13: Even if it ended at 6 o'clock on a Friday night in New York, get crossed down to the Bronx, please. Oh, you might have gotten it by the third inning.
14: Jeez.
13: Friday night in New York in the summer. Traffic? Good luck to you.
14: Dang, yeah, that would have been terrible then for me.
13: Yeah.
14: But tonight, Shannon Penn, don't act like you're excluded from the conversation. And also Nick Cardi.
13: There you go. I'm a layout right now.
14: Shannon Penn, Nick Cardi. Let's bring in Nick Cardi. Let me bring in Nick.
15: Hey,
14: Nick, real quick. How you doing, Nick?
15: I'm doing great. I dare you to say a bad word
14: about
15: the
14: A's. Just relax.
13: Oh, he'll take that.
14: Who was supposed to be pitching tonight for the New York Yankees?
15: One Max Fried will be taking the mound, and they're in a current delay, so in a little bit.
14: See, what I love about the Yankees and their manager, they know that Max Fried used to be in a Braves uniform. And they're allowing Max Fried to go out there on that mound tonight. And what I love about it even more is that our lineup is just unbelievable. So the same way that we treated that pitcher for the Washington Nationals, like a little pinata.
13: Oh, boy.
14: We're going to treat Max Fried tonight like that same little pinata. And we're going to go ahead and go in the Bronx. We're going to walk in that trap. And we're going to take over that trap. That's what's going to happen tonight.
15: All right. Well, we'll cut that. Play it back on Monday.
14: you won't be here, Nick.
15: You were talking. I'll show up for that. Talking about that 2021 World Series, Acuna wasn't there. You're correct. Fried was the main reason they won the World Series. So I have no issue with Fried taking the mound. Tomorrow will be Gerrit Cole, Cy Young winner. Sunday will be Cam Schlittler. Check with 3 months, he'll be a Cy Young winner. They have the best bullpen in baseball, so this isn't the Nationals, this isn't the Marlins. I'm not saying the Yankees are going to win because they can't score more than one run, but the Braves aren't going to score that many either. So it'll be a good interleague showdown in the Bronx.
14: You know what? I just want to check something very quickly.
13: Well, while you do that, Shannon Penn, I'm surprised you're this quiet.
14: I'm gonna check something.
15: I'm just taking it all in. Okay. You know? I'm just taking it all in.
13: Uh-huh.
14: Let me see.
15: Mm-hmm. Mm-hmm. Just taking it all in. He talk all he want. You know, it's all good.
14: Okay.
15: You know,
14: so let me go back in history. Let me see what the Yankees are able to do.
15: History.
14: Well, no. I'm just saying.
15: Oh, go back in history. Well, you said 1999. Is that what you said?
14: If you got to go back to 1999, I wouldn't even make a case. Let's go back to 2025. This whole segment about to be about the New York Yankees. Let's go back to 2025. Because everybody expected you guys to be in the World Series, but you know who showed up? It was the Toronto Blue Jays. See, you couldn't even get
15: How'd the Braves do last postseason?
14: Just listen to me. You don't talk about a team that's won more recently than yours.
13: No, hold on a second.
14: Let's go to 2024.
13: No, hold on.
14: Y'all gonna let me finish today. No, let's go to 2024.
13: Before you use parameters,
14: I seen the New York Yankees. In the World Series.
13: Uh-huh. They got there more recently.
15: They weren't playing the Braves.
13: Exactly.
14: Yeah, you're right, you wasn't.
13: Who wasn't there?
14: But you also couldn't beat a team that we beat.
13: But
15: yeah, you're not that year.
13: See, this is his Atlanta Hawks theory. Well, if it wasn't for our team, that team wouldn't have won the World Series or the NBA playoffs. That's his Hawks theory.
15: How about the 2023 Braves that had one of the best regular season records, one of the best regular season offenses of all time? Ooh. They really showed out against
14: the
15: Phillies.
14: Can you tell me, Nick, the last time the Yankees won a World Series? Could you tell me?
15: It was 2009.
14: Damn.
13: Mm-hmm.
14: 2009. That's the year my brother got drafted.
15: You
14: to
15: wanted
14: the New
15: to
14: York
15: bring
14: Knicks.
15: Up history. I'm okay. We'll check back on Monday. We'll check
14: that's
15: back.
14: That's the same year my brother Tony Douglas got drafted in the first round to the New York Knickerbockers.
13: Mm-hmm.
14: 2009.
13: I love your unshakable faith and
14: 2009.
13: Confidence. I love your unshakable faith and confidence when your teams don't win.
14: I got drafted in 2008. 2009. I know a World Series victory is on your mind. If you got to go back to 2009.
13: Well, put it this way. Yankees fans, is World Series a bust? Usually for teams in Atlanta, it's playoffs a bust.
15: They're just happy to be here, Freddie.
13: They really are. They're happy to get the orange slices.
14: Right.
15: They're happy that the Knicks beat them so that they're relevant and talked about.
13: The pink cotton candy.
14: We
13: yeah.
14: were happy
13: uh-huh.
14: to win a World Series yeah. more recent than the New York Yankees. You're right.
15: Not the New York Knicks. When did the Knicks win?
13: Oh, that's right.
14: They just won this past year.
13: Attaboy. Attaboy, Nick Carty. Knicks in five.
14: You won't win it next year.
13: Neither will your team.
14: We might.
13: And there might nothing. You might lose to somebody else that might win the championship.
14: Boy, if you got to go, if you gotta go all the way back to 2009 to make Freddie,
13: yeah.
14: I don't even know why you in this cup.
13: Because let I can't
14: check,
13: be.
14: You know what? Let me check something quick. Don't, very quickly.
13: Don't worry about checking about the Mets. No one's even
14: no,
13: talking
14: no,
13: about
14: no,
13: the
14: no,
13: Mets.
14: No, Freddie, let check me check them. This very quickly. Don't I want to see what the Mets, them. Because they have an unbelievable payroll right now.
13: It doesn't matter in terms of recent history and everything like that. If that tickles your fancy and excites your soul, congratulations.
14: And 66.
13: Exactly. We get it. We understand it. But at the same time, your team has all the capability. If they don't get to the World Series and win it or be a threat to the Dodgers, Nick's going to clip this, and he's going to play it endlessly on loop for you.
14: Listen, Nick can't clip anything.
13: Why not?
14: Major League Baseball-wise until the New York Yankees, wow. and this time, can win a World Series.
13: Man, you better hope it's not a three-game sweep. Nick's going to text you on the hour every hour this weekend.
14: Still got to do it in the postseason.
13: That's okay. Same thing goes for your team.
14: Got to get there.
15: Knicks have beaten the Braves 8 straight World Series games.
13: Tune in for baseball action this Sunday. Not involving the Yankees and the Braves, but the San Diego Padres hosting the Houston Astros. Cubs begins at 7:30 Eastern Time, 4:30 in the West Coast on ESPN Radio as well as the ESPN app.
16: Freddie's got some questions.
13: Who's your team? That's what I want to know.
16: Lucky for him, Harry's got the answers.
14: You heard that, I'm pretty cool.
13: I heard it.
16: This is Freddie's Questions,
13: mm-hmm.
16: Harry's Answers.
13: Double mm-hmm. So what's it going to be for Harry Douglas as he threw so many questions at Braves fans, Yankees fans, Mets fans, because that's what he does. Well, now we flip the tables a little bit. That's why it's called Freddie's Questions and Harry's Answers. So let's get it going.
16: Number one.
13: Which division in the NFL has the most questions?
14: That's a good one. That is a very, very good one, Freddie. Let's see.
13: Mm-hmm.
14: I'll go the AFC South.
13: Oh, really?
14: And here's why.
13: Okay.
14: Question marks for the Houston Texans, who I believe have the best defense in the league. But the question mark is, what version of C.J. Stroud are we going to get? That's a major question mark, because if C.J. Stroud is playing like he did in his rookie season, it would not surprise me if the Houston Texans are in the Super Bowl.
16: Number two, you go
14: to the Indianapolis Colts. That's a football team that started 8-2 a year ago. And then lost 7 straight games when Daniel Jones tore his Achilles versus the Jacksonville Jaguars. So what does Daniel Jones look like coming back this season for 2026? Because we know his head coach and his general manager, both of those guys are on the hot seat. When you get to the Jacksonville Jaguars, Travis Etienne is no longer there. He was a massive part of their offensive system and what they wanted to do.
13: Sure.
14: Can we get 2 consistent years from Trevor Lawrence? And then you go to the Tennessee Titans. I think this is a team that can surprise a lot of people. Cam Ward now has the weaponry from a skill position standpoint. Carnell Tate was the first wide receiver taken in the 2026 NFL draft. But then you also have Calvin Ridley, and they brought in Jalen Waddle. Brian Daboll is their offensive coordinator. So I think there are a lot of things that you have questions about in the AFC South.
16: Number two.
13: Which newly signed running back, when it comes to Jonathan Taylor in Indianapolis, Jahmyr Gibbs in Detroit, or Bijan Robinson in Atlanta, will live up to his new money more?
14: I'm going to go Bijan Robinson, because I think he is the best player of all these running backs, top 10 player in the league, but the ability to make people miss in the foxhole, in very closed-in spaces, out in the open field, with three guys in front of him, what he brings to the pass game as well. And then I think because we have so many question marks at the quarterback position for the Atlanta Falcons, they're going to have to lean on and rely on Bijan Robinson, I think, more than others.
16: Number three.
13: Which quarterback do you believe in more to bounce back? Jordan Love in Green Bay or Jaden Daniels in Washington?
14: Oh, that's a great question, Freddie. Wow. Oh, man.
13: Is it butterscotch or is it caramel? Ooh. Which one?
14: I'm going to go with... Oh, that's tough. I'm going to go with Jaden Daniels.
13: Okay.
14: I'm going to go with Jaden Daniels.
13: Why?
14: Because he now has that number two wide receiver, and we can't sleep on Chig Okonwu, like the tight end, very athletic tight end that they have as well, too.
13: 56 catches, 10 yards per catch, 7 touchdowns last year.
14: Yeah, so I'm going to go Jaden Daniels.
13: Good question, by the way. Better answer.
16: Number four.
13: In the 10 years you played in the NFL, what was your favorite training camp moment?
14: I would say rooming with my wide receiver brethren.
13: Really?
14: Man, we used to have so much fun. Coming in, playing cards, just fellowshipping as a group. And the way the Atlanta Falcons training camp is set up, Arthur Blank built apartment complexes in the back of the complex. Okay. And there are four people, you know, to a unit, but you had your own separate room with the TV in there and everything.
13: So, wow.
14: Oh, yeah. Like, massive living room, kitchen, everything. But we used to have fun, and we did everything together already as it was. I also bring up another scenario. Like, I got drafted with Matt Ryan.
13: Okay.
14: And Sam Baker, offensively. So we did everything together. So if one made a decision, the other two were making that same decision as well, too. So
13: the ultimate one for all and all for one, huh?
14: Oh, yeah.
13: That's fantastic. I never heard that story, as a matter of fact. You guys are living larger training camp on and off the field. He's Harry Douglas. I'm Freddie Coleman. Thanks for joining us on Love Friday, Freddie and Harry. Hit us up on the socials at Coleman ESPN and at HDouglas83. Don't forget about the Freddie and Harry calling line, 888-SAY-ESPN, 888-729-3776. HD is bullish on the Baltimore Ravens. Wait until you hear how I believe that he shouldn't be bullish on the Baltimore Ravens in 2026. 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

0: The Cardinals are back home, ready to play a weekend series against the Colorado Rockies. Welcome in to St. Louis Cardinals baseball. The voice of the Cardinals, John Rooney, is on assignment. Ricky Orton, Mike Claiborne will have the call of the game tonight. My name is Matt Pauley. We are all at Busch Stadium. Before we get to tonight's game, the Cardinals, they are coming off a good win their last time out a couple days ago. They wrapped up the series in New York against the Yankees, winning 3-1. With that, they secured a series victory against New York and also finished a 500 road trip. And before we go any further, let's relive the last game with today's replay.
1: Let's see here on 2-2. Runner at first, two outs, no score.
2: Oh, got pick it. Off at first, and he's out. Garcia went two steps towards second. Palante whipped the throw to Burleson.
1: The 3-2 pitch with nobody out and a runner at second.
2: A swing and a miss. Palante made the pitch. A slider down and in.
1: Produces Andre's first strikeout in this game.
2: The 3-2 pitch. Swing and a miss.
3: Palante with a one ball, two strike count. Swing and a miss as Trent Grissom goes down on strikes. Runner going. Swing and a miss and down on strikes he goes to end the inning.
2: First pitch swinging. Blaze Jordan hits the ball just to the left of the second baseman, Jazz Chisholm Jr. into right field. The Cardinals have the leadoff man on base for the third time in five innings. He swung on and lined into right for a base hit. Torres stops at second, first and second with one out. There's a swing and a fly ball center field. That sends Grisham back. Grisham is back at the track and the ball's off the wall. The Cardinals are going to get two runs out of the double by Weatherholt. That kept carrying and carrying over the head of Trent Grisham. And Weatherholt drives in, runs 42 and 43, 2-0 Cardinals. Herrera swings, and he drives that to center field. Grisham moving back, and he won't get it. The ball bounces over his head, bounces off the track and over the wall. A ground rule double. Weatherholt scores, 3-0 Cardinals. The 1-1 pitch, and that's hit right back to Palante. Throwing to second out. Weatherholt to first, out, double play. Soriano wheels, he deals. Swing and a miss, he struck him out.
3: Another one on the way from Soriano, swing and a miss, and he goes down on strikes.
2: The pitch, swing and a miss, he struck out the rookie. Lombard strikes out, leaving two on, and we go to the ninth with the Cardinals leading 3-1 at Yankee Stadium. The pitch. Strike three call for a Redbird winner, and this ballgame has come to an end. The Cardinals hang on to beat the Yankees 3-1 and win the series 2-1.
0: And that does bring us to tonight. Kyle Leahy on the mound, 7-4, 3.44 ERA. The Colorado native doesn't have a ton of experience against his home state team. Five relief appearances, a 4.32 ERA. Ryan Feltner going for the Rockies, 4-5, 5.75 ERA. He has not faced the Cardinals since 2024, although over two starts against them, he does have a 1.59 ERA. We'll take a break. We'll come back. We'll hear from Cardinals manager Oliver Marmol. 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

0: sure. Burleson, they've been going hard, and there's times where they need an off day, even after three home runs.
1: We've seen Caleb Ferguson in other uniforms. What do you like about him, other than him being left-handed to give Burleson some company out there?
0: Yeah, we needed an extra lefty, especially where we just came from, man. That lineup was heavy, heavy left-handed. So it's good to have the second lefty here. He's been around. He knows what he's doing, and he's going to compete.
1: Colorado Rockies are in town. I tell people, don't let the record fool you. They get paid on the 1st and the 15th, too.
0: They do. That's exactly right, man. And this is more about us continuing to play our style of baseball and what we're capable of doing, and continuing to get better in certain areas on the base running side, continuing to be on point defensively, and then our at-bats, runners in scoring position, situational hitting, being able to get on base, take tough at-bats, draw the walk, and not trying to do too much. That's going to be more important than anything.
1: For you at this stage of the season, what do you think the biggest improvement has been from the start of the year to where you're at now? Because you just mentioned a few categories, but what stands out for you at this time?
0: More individual based. I mean, certain guys making progress, certain guys are continuing to work hard and haven't seen the fruits of what they've put in as far as work goes. So yeah, when you're monitoring certain guys and seeing where we started, where we're headed, whether we're plate discipline, swing decisions, just overall path, and getting the ball off the ground, the different things like that is more where my attention's at the moment.
1: All right, we start this series off with the Rockies. What does the lineup look like for this evening?
0: You got J.J. leading off, Walker playing right, Burleson at first, Herrera, D.H., and Crooks behind the plate, Wynn at short, Church in center, Torres in left, and Prieto at third.
1: All right, let's go get him.
2: Claves, Ollie, thank you so much for that. We'll take a break. We've got a lot more coming up. It's Amber and Total Access on the Cardinals Radio Network, powered by Graybar.
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9: He checked the boxes on how you want to develop that player.
10: 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I mean, a ton goes into that. It's really weeks worth of work.
9: Mm-hmm.
10: You know, our group that is plugged into the pro acquisition space, you know, 365, they really do a lot of the building of the roadmap multiple weeks, months ahead of time. And you're really just trying to figure out what teams are going to be good, you know, kind of matches for you and your organization in terms of, you know, the public talks about this and like the buyers or seller market. There's, I think, a lot of teams nowadays that try and thread the needle and do a little bit of both. So that's where I think knowing the contacts with other teams, getting ahead of what are you looking to do, what are your goals, really having clarity on what the other 29 teams are trying to do, what their intent is going into the deadline is really important. And then you need to have really just a process around how you're checking in with those teams and, like you said, a way to then review the players that you might have an overlap with. And so, you know, if there are a handful of teams that we were good matches for on paper, and then it's really getting into the nitty-gritty of, okay, well, what pieces do they have? What do we think of those pieces? How would they then fit in our system if we were to get them? Do we think those are things that we can help, not help, et cetera? It really is a lot of layers to that process, but that's what makes it so fun. And, you know, that's really why it is a multi week and month worth of endeavors that stack up there.
9: You know, the other thing is the scouting. You know, you can watch video all day on a player.
4: Sure.
9: You know, he can go 4-for-4 and look good. But you have to have boots on the ground when when he goes 0-for-4 and 4 punch-outs. What's his body language like? Is he a good teammate? Does he shag ball? And does he do all the little things? And that's why you have to have somebody to recognize that. How important was it, and this is your first situation being involved in that, how important was that for you to tune in and make sure you didn't miss that little element?
10: Really important. I mean, Joe Douglas, who's our director of pro acquisitions, again, just to the point earlier of how many months in advance he's working to try and ensure that we have scouts that have updated looks, information on these players. And then it's also, like you just said, watching them beyond the box score. We can do a lot of things from afar, you know, retroactively by watching video and looking at some of the data, but you have to have that complementary piece of boots on ground look, scouting experience, how these guys like handle maturity, adversity, success. And then we also use our contacts from coaches around the league or people you know that, you know, coach these kids in college. I was able to, you know, for an example, the Ragsdale kid that we got from Milwaukee, my youngest brother played for one of his coaches in college and so was able to, you know, there's just small, everyone, if we use our network appropriately, there's ways to get good information on who these players are as people beyond, you know, kind of their stat line.
9: People talk about the Cardinal organization, the system, and how the talent is really improved. What's the strongest area right now within the organization as far as developed players are concerned?
10: You know, I think one of our strongest, it's not really pitching or hitting. It's the fact that we have depth in both those areas. Mm-hmm. And I think that's, you know, ultimately, I think the success of a minor league system is not about where are you ranked in Baseball America or MLB. Like, those are nice things to talk about. But ultimately, it's, you know, over a multi-year outlook, are you able to fill holes internally? Are you able to produce not just major league players but winning major league players? And I do think there's a difference there. Guys that are contributing to playing winning baseball at the highest level, and regardless of whether it's position player or pitchers, you have depth internally and you have options. In my opinion, if Haim wants to make a move and we have depth internally, guys that we've either brought in and targeted via the draft or trades that have gotten better year over year, and that we have options that way.
9: Ladies and gentlemen, he's Ralph Cifolio, Assistant General Manager for the Cardinals, and we are Inside the Ballpark. You, Bush.
11: All right, guys, that was great to hear that conversation. Inside the Park is being brought to you by Central Bank, your hometown bank of the St. Louis Cardinals. More in a moment. It's Ameren Total Access on the Cardinals Radio Network, powered by Graybar.
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23: Fun. It is a lot of fun, and this has been probably my favorite trip so far. We haven't even played a baseball game yet, so we've been here for 48 hours. But being back in St. Louis, I love this city. It truly is my second home, and just seeing all the people that I've missed for a while, getting to go back to Webster today. We had a speech there, and that was really cool. It's great to be back in St. Louis. I love it here.
24: How was that Webster experience for you?
23: I loved Webster. It was perfect for what I wanted to get into. I wanted to be a broadcaster, and I wanted to play high-level college baseball. And we had a lot of really good seasons while I was there, World Series appearance and a bunch of regional appearances. We were always really good, and that was a lot of fun. And getting to play college baseball was a dream, and I learned a lot from it. But then also at Webster, I got to be on air from the get-go in terms of all the Webster volleyball and men's and women's basketball. And so I was always on air, and I got to get better in that realm as well. And then being in St. Louis, it's a small school, but you're in a bigger city, so that afforded me opportunities around the city as well. So I loved Webster. It has a great place in my heart, and I had a great experience there.
24: Drew, tell me about your ball club. We haven't seen them. This has been a while. We're in August. This is the first time we've had a chance to see you guys. So what do we have?
25: You know what? I was just talking to Benji Molina down the hallway, and I say this with every new team that the Rockies play that haven't seen them this year. I said, you know, the record's still not great. I understand that. But the vibe, the culture is a 180 from where they were, and this team plays hard. This team is really intriguing, especially offensively. We have a ways to go on the pitching side. It's always going to be a huge challenge at altitude, as you well know. But this is a fun team. There's some good young talent on it. And you don't have to squint. You can see that a lot of good days are not too far off.
24: You know, you use the word culture, and that's the same thing we use here in St. Louis when you have young players and how they conduct themselves, how they want to show up to the ballpark early and learn and do all the other things that eventually will make them a good big leaguer someday. So it's good to hear that another organization has made that commitment. And you guys are always tough against the Cardinals. That's one of the things. It's never an easy game against you guys.
25: Yeah, I don't know how many times the Rockies have won series here. It's unusual. This is one of the great baseball towns in North America. But this club, I got an interesting stat for you, Claves, you can use. The Rockies are scoring more runs on the road this year than they have since 2007, which was the World Series season. And they have, you know, some young, exciting players that don't have to wait till somebody hits it over the wall, the proverbial three-run home run. Cole Carrig in center field is a really intriguing guy, plays with his hair on fire. Jake McCarthy, same way, who came from Arizona. So they're a fun team to watch, and they compete to the final out every night.
24: Who's been the most impressive player for you, Zach, so far?
23: Well, it's easy to go with the guy with our same namesake, Hunter Goodman. Has been such a joy to watch this year, because what he does at the catcher position is so rare, providing that much power. And if Cal Raleigh had not had the season he had last year, I think Hunter Goodman's story and the amount of home runs and power he's produced this year would probably be a bigger story around baseball than it is, because what he has been doing, it truly has not happened outside of really what Cal Raleigh did last year. He's on pace to have a chance to break the single-season National League home run records for a catcher. So this is a guy who's having an insane season. He has the ability to change the trajectory of a game in one pitch, and that always has you on the edge of your seat, and he's been a joy to watch.
24: How much fun is it to be able to work with your kid?
25: Yeah, we chatted last night, and I do get that question a lot. I'm, first of all, so proud of him. He is, I think, a terrific young broadcaster. He brings a lot of knowledge every night. He has great humility. He's a great young man, first and foremost. And overall, the word I keep landing on is surreal. I mean, I look across on the plane, and there he is. I see him in the hallway in the hotel. We can go have a meal together. We can play golf together. So it gives me, unending joy.
24: It's really great to see it. Make sure, now you're a rookie, you don't pick up any tabs. Make sure the old man's
25: gotten a lot more expensive, Clay, but I'll tell you that much. Next round he picks up, whether it's in golf or after a ball game, will be the first.
24: Drew and Zach Goodman, first of all, congratulations to you guys as a family being in the big leagues. Thanks for the time, and let's have some fun this weekend.
25: Absolutely. Always great to be here.
23: Easy to have fun in St. Louis. Looking forward to it. Thanks, Klaibs.
11: Klaibs, Zach, Drew, great stuff. Always good to hear from father-son combination there. And again, deep St. Louis ties, especially with Zach, which is very cool with his connection to Webster University. Let's take a break. We've got more coming up in just a moment. 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
11: House earlier today. He's now one of the old guys in the clubhouse. He's been a big leaguer since 2018. This is his age 29 season. And he says that as he's gotten to know this team, it's really been fun and really inspiring to be able to watch this young group figure things out.
8: I know who I am as a player, and I know every day kind of the ins and outs and the feels of it. You never have the game figured out. So being able to watch guys with as much talent as the guys in this room have, and kind of watch them be able to put it together every day and kind of learn from their mistakes and learn from, I guess, rights and wrong of the game, and kind of figuring out who they are every day is exciting, and especially when you look at the talent that's in here, kind of watch some of these guys figure it out down the stretch. It's going to be a lot of fun.
11: Yeah, so he enjoys that. And he said that when he first got here. And having been with the Cincinnati Reds, obviously and clearly, he already has a pretty good idea of what's going on with this team and who these guys are and the amount of talent and young talent that exists on this team and how they're going to try to make a run. Now, he, as I mentioned, he comes over the trade deadline. When Chaim Bloom talked about this, he said it was literally a deadline deal. They were just able to get this trade in, and he goes for international bonus pool money. They were just able to get it in front of the deadline. And for Ferguson, he says that going in every year, the deadline can be very unpredictable.
8: Last year, I was traded in seventh. This year, I was traded at my son's Kid Strong class. So, yeah, everything's different, but deadline day was crazy. But, you know, I don't know. As many times as I've been traded, I don't think I know any time it's coming. So you just kind of sit around and wait. And then I would say, you know, I've learned a little bit going through this thing a couple times. But I would say, you know, once that 10 or 12 minute mark's passed, then you're kind of in the clear. Like I said, I'm excited to be here.
11: And one of the interesting things, he said he was at his kid's fitness class or whatever it was when it happened. When a trade gets in just under the deadline, that means most of the parties involved with it are going to find out after the actual deadline had taken place. So just because you have not been told at 5 o'clock Central, 6 o'clock Eastern, that you have been moved or you've not been moved, just because you're not getting that word right then doesn't mean anything. Sometimes it takes a few minutes. And for Ferguson, that's exactly the case. He did not find out that he had been moved until after the deadline had passed.
8: Nick, the president of baseball ops in Cincinnati, called me at 6:05. Okay. Like I said, I was at my son's Kid Strong class and just kind of felt my phone ringing in my pocket and had to take a peek at it there. So it is what it is.
11: You know, sometimes you forget, and I always try to remind folks that these guys are human beings, and you just think about the fact that he was with his family, he was doing something with his son, it was an off day for the team, they've got their routine, they know what they're doing, they know where they're living, everything is just kind of normal for them, and then all of a sudden that happens, and the next thing he knows, he has to join the Cardinals on the road, he has to leave everything that's going on, so he's obviously happy to be with the Cardinals and happy to be in the clubhouse, and happy to be with a team that very much wants him, and a guy who can probably have success. And one of the things I've really appreciated about Ferguson so far, he talks a lot about just going into new places because he's pitched all over the place. Last year, he pitched for two different teams. He mentioned that he got traded last year, and it could happen, you know, being with Pittsburgh and Seattle last year, now with Cincinnati and the Cardinals this year. So he's jumped around to a few different spots, but he really embraces the idea that every time you go into a new place, it's new eyes that are put on you, it's new thoughts, and it's a chance to get better. So even though he's somebody who has been around for a while, he embraces the idea of being better. And I think it's good for this this young bullpen group to have just a little bit more stability. When JoJo Romero got moved, they were missing a veteran left-hander. There's not a lot of veteran presence down there out of Ryan Stanek. So now you got a couple guys who are just a little bit older in both Stanek and Ferguson. A lot of people thought Stanek was going to get moved at the deadline. He didn't. He's still with the Cardinals. So now it's Stanek and Ferguson, who are both kind of the old guys in the Cardinals bullpen. But good to be able to hear from him just a bit. That is Inside the Clubhouse, and it is built by Window Nation. We are going to take one more break. We'll come back. We'll give you some scores from around baseball, and we'll get out of here and get ready for Cardinals baseball tonight. It's the Cardinals and the Rockies. They are opening up a three-game weekend series. We've got more coming up on the Cardinals Radio Network, powered by Graybar.
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2: Over instead of just going back to your car, head on over to Cardinal Nation and enjoy yourself and take in Woody Williams talking with Klabes and Ricky. That's going to be coming up tonight. It is Friday Night Live at Cardinals Nation. We do it after just about every Friday home game here at here with the Cardinals games in at Busch Stadium. Let's give you some scores from around baseball. First off, from across the NL Central, Pirates are at home against the Mets. The Mets have actually been playing some pretty good baseball here recently. They just swept through Cleveland, and it's the top of the third inning in Pittsburgh, and the Mets lead by a 1-0 score. The Reds, who have been playing better baseball recently, they are in Washington to take on the Nationals. No score in the bottom of the first inning, and then the Brewers are hosting the Twins, top of the second, and Milwaukee currently has a 1-0 lead. Jackson Churio goes deep for the Brewers, his 16th dinger of the year. Later on tonight, Cubs and Royals. That's going to get started here in about 10 minutes at Kauffman Stadium. Kevin Gausman's going to start for the Cubs, 5-10, 4.38 ERA, just recently acquired by the club. Other games involving teams that are still in the wild card race, the Philadelphia Phillies, they are trying to match up against the Toronto Blue Jays in Philadelphia. However, that game is currently delayed due to rain. We've had a lot of delays across Major League Baseball today as a result of rain, especially out east. But the Phillies and Blue Jays are trying to open up that series. They have been unable to do it so far this evening. The Marlins are at home tonight as they match up against the Angels. Currently, the Angels hold a 1-0 lead. That game is in the bottom.